0: the NFL. It's on Westwood One.
1: The tailback is Henry. They give it to him. Lead blocker is to him. Smythe. Henry bounces to the outside. Reaches for the goal line and he's in. Touchdown Ravens.
2: 31 in New Orleans. First and 10 Atlanta. Snap. Fake handoff. Rolling Penix. Sets. Winds up. Long pass down the middle. Caught over the shoulder. Touchdown Dotson in the middle of the end zone. 3 yards deep. A pinpoint pass by Penix.
0: Now. It's time for Sunday Night Football. Let's head to the stadium and join Ryan Radke and Derek Rackley.
3: Welcome to Mercedes-Benz Stadium in Atlanta, Georgia for Week 5 of Sunday Night Football as the Atlanta Falcons host the Baltimore Ravens. 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I'm Ryan Radke, along with Derek Rackley. Scott Graham will join us shortly from our Westwood One studios. Well, it's amazing how quickly things can change in the NFL. 2 weeks ago, the Falcons had been blown out in back-to-back games and looked like they might be the worst team in the league. 2 weeks later, Atlanta has back-to-back blowout wins, and now suddenly they look like they might be a division favorite. Rack, you live here in Atlanta, so you have seen this up close and personal. Michael Penix comes back, and all of a sudden, the Falcons have undergone an amazing transformation.
4: Yeah, I mean, I think back to a few weeks ago when I was inside this building when the Carolina Panthers were here and the Falcons got absolutely blown out in that game and this crowd base didn't really know what they were seeing. But in comes Michael Penix against the Green Bay Packers on Thursday Night Football, and it was a completely different offense, a completely different team. They had balance. They were taking shots downfield. They got Drake London involved. So his insertion back into the lineup has given them the fuel that they needed to get on this winning streak.
3: All right, on the other side, this is game number 5 of the Jesse Minter era of Ravens football. So far, so good. Baltimore off to a 3-1 start. But no Lamar Jackson tonight, out with an ankle injury. That means Snoop Huntley takes over at quarterback.
4: Yes, and he's done that before. He's filled in for Lamar Jackson, and so he's going to need to make some plays in this game. But think about it, he's got some players on offense. Mark Andrews has been around this organization for a long time. Derrick Henry, the king, obviously. Zay Flowers, getting him involved in this offense a whole lot more this year. He's got playmakers, get the football in their hands, but he's going to have to make a couple critical decisions in this game tonight.
3: And we'll see an elite running back matchup in this game tonight. Derrick Henry on one side, Bijan Robinson on the other. They have different styles, Rack, but boy, they both get it done.
4: Yeah, definitely a slash style with Bijan Robinson, a ground and pound with Derrick Henry. Derrick Henry going to be going to the Hall of Fame one day, but they're both going to try to lean on these guys to see if they can create an edge for their teams.
3: Much more to come from Mercedes-Benz Stadium as we approach kickoff between the Ravens and the Falcons. But when we return, Scott Graham joins us from our Progressive Insurance Studios. 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
10: From our Westwood One studios, getting you ready for the Baltimore Ravens and Atlanta Falcons tonight. Let's get you updated on what's happened earlier today in Week 5 in the National Football League. San Francisco 49ers remain unbeaten. They get a field goal from Eddie Pinheiro inside 2 minutes left and hang on for a 32-29 win over Seattle. San Francisco now 5-0 to start the year. Minnesota is as well. They went to New Orleans today. Their defense continued to flex muscle. They win by a score of 23-13. Meanwhile, Green Bay is back in the conversation once again. They blow out Chicago today, 31-7 at Lambeau Field. Both of those teams are now 3-2. Detroit's back in the conversation as well. They win in Arizona, 45-21 today. Lions improved to 3-2. The NFC East, the Giants and Washington Commanders ended in a 27-all tie today in a crazy ending in D.C. Giants 3-1-1 will be the division leaders. The Eagles earlier today lost to Jacksonville. Cam Little, a game-winning 57-yard field goal in London as time expired for a 19-17 win. Other games, Patriots end up beating the Raiders today 45-17. It was Denver over the Chargers in L.A. 23-17. Pittsburgh improved to 3-2 with a 34-22 win over Indianapolis. Bengals win in Miami 31-24, the final in that one. Jets hang on for a win over Cleveland 17-12. And Houston gets their first victory of the year, knocking off Tennessee 26-3. They will also be getting Marvin Harrison Jr. via trade that we found out about earlier today. We, of course, are working our way toward kickoff of Sunday Night Football. Time to hear now from Nick Costos, the host of You Better You Bet on Westwood One Sports, with some of the numbers our listeners might be interested in for tonight's matchup between the Ravens and the Falcons. Nick?
5: Thanks, Scott. The spread for Sunday Night Football sees Michael Penix Jr. and the Atlanta Falcons a 3-point home favorite over Tyler Huntley and the Baltimore Ravens. The total is 44. And this betting market was turned upside down once the expectation became that Ravens star quarterback Lamar Jackson would not play with an ankle injury. Jackson was ruled out on Friday. Baltimore was going to be more than a 3-point road favorite with a total of 47. Without Jackson, bettors are expecting less points, which does make sense, and Atlanta now favored. In fact, this point spread hit as high as Atlanta minus 3.5 before there was interest in Baltimore. And I agree with bettors on Ravens plus 3.5. The Falcons have been dominant the last 2 weeks, keyed by star running back Bijan Robinson, but it's hard to imagine the Ravens losing like that. At plus 3.5 or better, I like the Ravens to cover. As for props, Ravens receiver Zay Flowers has been amazing this season. Flowers yardage prop tonight, 65.5. Scott, back to you.
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10: 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Ravens and the Falcons tonight at Mercedes-Benz Stadium. Derrick Henry, of course, going to pick up part of the load with Lamar Jackson being out once again. But it's the other running back that everybody's got their eye on, including first-year Baltimore head coach Jesse Minter, who's got to get ready for Bijan Robinson.
16: They got a wide range of schemes. They get him running downhill, and especially like the stretch play where you're running towards the numbers, and you give him a lot of different ways to cut that play, take it all the way outside. He's got speed to break it once he gets out. I mean, he's an elite player with a good offensive line and a bunch of other good players around him. And then the quarterback has really, you can just sense like a confidence in that offense with him out there these last couple games. You know, see it as a great challenge and a great opportunity more than anything for us to play, to continue to chase improvement and play the way that we need to play on defense.
10: Well, the Falcons are averaging 40 points per game with Michael Penix Jr. starting, but Bijan Robinson is the star of the show, and primetime seems to suit him really well. In watching what he is capable of doing, in many ways, it's been eye-popping. I talked with his head coach, Kevin Stefanski, this week and asked, with the combination of strength, speed, size, the ability to turn on a dime, have we even come close to seeing the ceiling for what Bijan can do?
17: I could only tell you from my background. I've spent a lot of time. I was around Adrian Peterson for a long time. I was around Nick Chubb for a long time. All these guys are great in their own right, and they're unique in their own right. I can appreciate, though, to the question, I can appreciate the different styles that I as a coach and we as fans have been able to witness. And Bijan is very unique, and not many humans possess the home run speed, the ability to cut, the power to run behind his pads. There's some runs all four of these last weeks where it's not blocked great, and you tip your cap to the defense, and you got to put your head down, and you got to churn those legs. And we call them dirty runs. And there's some dirty runs that maybe gain six, and they have no reason they should gain six. They have no right gaining six, but he puts his head down and churns those legs. So that package of power, speed, ability to fall forward, and then what he can do in the pass game, catching the ball in the backfield, it's very, very rare. I'm glad we got him.
10: I bet you are. The running of this offense, Mike has come back from his injury, and after the first couple of throws, he has looked tremendously comfortable in what he's doing. Is that a function of the experience that he's had? I mean, you're new. How new is your system for him?
17: Sure. I'd give Mike a ton of credit. I'd give Mike and his coaches a ton of credit. They've worked very hard since the spring. You know, this was a new system for everybody in our quarterback room. So understanding the nuance, understanding the whys behind all of these plays, and then just sheer work and reps and getting the under center footwork correct in the run game, understanding the cans, as we call them, in the run game of when we're getting to a pass or we're getting to a different run. I think it's just a lot of work. So if Mike looks comfortable, it's the product of a lot of work that he's done really through the spring, through the summer, and into the season.
10: You come from having had some success in your job previously as the head coach of the Cleveland Browns. And a lot of people that were saying, you know, situation, circumstance didn't make it easy for him in that spot. The quarterback situation, all of it. You'd been a coach of the year. You've been a playoff coach. Was it a learning experience for you that you've been able to take from and apply immediately to taking over this job?
17: I'm so blessed to have this job. I'm so blessed to have been the coach of the Browns for six seasons. I learn every single day on the job. I really do. I feel like if we're not learning and we're not trying to be the best version of ourselves, we're shortchanging our franchise. So I'm very proud of the things we accomplished. I also know there's things I have to be better at. And I can't tell you how happy I am to be with this group, working every single day with these guys. But the past is the past. I've learned and I will continue to learn every single day, but really excited about where we are right now.
18: Kev, has always enjoyed talking to you. Congratulations on the success at this point. Good luck the rest of the way.
17: Appreciate it, Scott.
18: Kevin Stefanski has watched this team turn it around in a gigantic way. 35 points at Green Bay in primetime, 45 points at New Orleans in primetime. Now they get back home again. You want some idea of what kind of a heater this team has been on? Just listen to this one. Bijan Robinson and Drake London have more total yards per game combined in the last 2 weeks than half of the teams in the National Football League. This is going to be interesting tonight as they come in front of the home crowd and take on the Ravens. We come back. We're going to rejoin the field. 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
24: 27 seconds left. Ravens lead 21-20. First and 10 from the 33. Moving pocket. Ryan throwing. On the move. Caught by White at the 10. White turns it upfield. Touchdown, Atlanta. 33 yards. And the Falcons have answered. 26-21, 20 seconds to play. Atlanta has come right back.
18: Ian Eagle with a call right here on Westwood One. The only previous primetime meeting between the Falcons and Ravens came in November of 2010, when the two teams staged a thriller in the Georgia Dome on a Thursday night. After trailing by 13 in the fourth, Baltimore took a 21-20 lead with just 1:05 left when Joe Flacco found Todd Heap in the end zone. But Matt Ryan responded by driving Atlanta 80 yards in just 45 seconds, capping off the march with that Roddy White touchdown with 20 seconds to go. Ryan and Flacco, the only two first-round quarterbacks from the draft 2 years prior, each threw three touchdown passes in their first head-to-head meeting. 38 receiving yards and two scores, including that game winner. Both teams did go on to reach the playoffs that season. That's tonight's memorable moment in football history, sponsored by RK Zero Proof. Some moments are too good to forget. Make every memory count with great taste and zero alcohol. Drink differently. Drink RK. Well, they get an opportunity to do
10: primetime once again, and there's one guy that's not shying away from it. It's probably Bijan Robinson. Last four primetime games, 764 scrimmage yards and seven touchdowns. Can anything slow him or these Falcons down? Let's find out as we head back to Mercedes-Benz Stadium and turn it over to the guys calling the action, Ryan Radke and Derek Rackley. Guys?
1: Scott, welcome to Atlanta for what should be an intriguing Week 5 matchup between the Ravens and the Falcons. 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All right, Derek Rackley, let's talk about what each team needs to do to win tonight. Let's start with the Baltimore Ravens trying to get to 4-1 on the season. What are the keys for Jesse Minter's team tonight?
2: Yeah, defensively, they got to keep Bijan Robinson ordinary and not extraordinary, if you know what I mean. Ravens need to keep them to like a 16 carry, 65 yard kind of night on the ground. Now here's the problem, Ryan. They still got to slow him down in the passing game too. His hands are as soft as number one wide receivers in this league, and there may not be a better player in the open field than Bijan Robinson. If you can't slow him down and make him ordinary, it could be a long night. And the Tyler Huntley needs to make a difference. So often when we see a backup quarterback come in the game, we say he needs to be a game manager. Just get the ball into the hands of the playmakers. Well, that needs to happen, but I also think he needs to make a couple critical decisions, a couple throws, and for Huntley, maybe a couple runs with his legs that put his offense in position to put points on the board.
1: All right, after 2 weeks, Atlanta looked horrible. The last 2 weeks, they have looked phenomenal. What are the keys for Kevin Stefanski's team to make it 3 in a row tonight?
2: Well, again, on defense, they got to make Derrick Henry hesitate, and if you can't do that, if you can't make him change direction, stop his feet, and he hits the line of scrimmage or the linebacker level with a full head of steam, watch out. Atlanta has been excellent against the run. They lead the league, allowing just 48 yards per game on the ground. I think this matchup ends up helping decide this game. And then on offense, they got to have balance. What does that mean? Yes, we know that Bijan Robinson and Brian Robinson can run it like the best in the league, but they need to have those shots down the field from Michael Penix Jr. so they can throw it and they can run it against this defense.
1: 65 degrees here in Atlanta tonight, and the roof is open at Mercedes-Benz Stadium. Not something that happens very often. The remnants of Hurricane Isaias have moved through, and they don't think there will be any more storms here tonight. So the roof open as we get set for this matchup between the Ravens and the Falcons. Atlanta won the toss. They deferred their option to the second half. So we will see Snoop Huntley and the Ravens offense out on the field first. Falcons wearing their red jerseys tonight with white numbers. They have black pants, red and white stripes, and they are wearing the black helmets with a Falcons logo on either side. Ravens will go with the white jerseys. They have purple numbers, purple pants, and they wear the black helmets with the Ravens logo on either side. Jake Bailey is the punter. He'll tee it up at the 35-yard line. He will kick it away from our left to our right. It is time for the opening kickoff, sponsored by Kohl's. Wherever you're watching or listening, Kohl's has everything you need for game day. 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Ravens with two back deep to return. Rasheen Ali is on the near side of the field. Chris Moore is on the far side. Bailey with it teed up at the 35-yard line, standing next to the official, waiting for the ready-to-play signal, which he now has. Bailey will step it off. And we are ready for football. Week 5 of Sunday Night Football is underway as Bailey sends a high end-over-end kick. That's headed back into the end zone. Ali's got it. He's going to drop to a knee. That's a touchback. And the Ravens will start 1st and 10 at the 35. Snoop Huntley, 8 of 9 in the second half last week, coming in behind Lamar Jackson for 63 yards. He ran it 4 times for 16 yards. Derrick Henry, of course, phenomenal. He's 4th in the NFL in rushing. Tied for the NFL lead with 7 rushing touchdowns this season. Zay Flowers and Rashad Bateman are the wide receivers. The great Mark Andrews is the tight end. 1st and 10, Ravens at the 35. Ball is on the near side left hash. They'll move right to left. Huntley will line up under center with Henry the single back. Two receivers right, one left. Huntley back, fakes the handoff, flip it to Flowers and end around. Running around the right side. Has a crease along the numbers 40, up to the 45, and he spins his way out to about the 47, maybe the 48. Xavier Watts made the tackle, but a flip to Zay Flowers goes around the right side for 13.
2: Pretty good start there from Declan Doyle, the offensive coordinator for the Ravens, using Derrick Henry that time as a decoy, thinking, hey, we're going to start this game off with Tyler Huntley as our quarterback. Let Derrick Henry, no, no, no. now. And they show it to Henry, give it the ball to Flowers coming around the formation. They've been using him a lot in different formations this year.
1: Huntley in the gun, Henry to his left, receivers left and right. Here's the snap. This time they're going to give it to Henry, a little inside give along the right hash across the 50. And he dives his way down to the Falcons 45-yard line. Jesse Bates was there for the stop along with C.J. Henderson. Gain of 7 on a play that took a little while to get going, but Derrick Henry picks up 7 yards.
2: Well, a little bit flipping the responsibilities that time, showing some misdirection, which I think is kind of messing up the Falcons a little bit with what's going on in the backfield. That time showing the fake to Zay Flowers coming across the formation, but a reverse all the way around, giving the ball back to Henry, and he falls into a 7-yard gain.
1: Henry will check out. Justice Hill is in. 2nd down 3. Shotgun snap. Huntley back. Looks right. Throws right. Hill is there. He's got it. Stumbles and loses the football out of bounds. And they're going to say it's an incomplete pass. They're going to say that Justice Hill never secured that ball. And boy, that's a missed opportunity, Rack. He was wide open with room to run.
2: Yeah, Kendall Daniels, the linebacker, the rookie out in Oklahoma, he was the one in coverage, and he ends up late getting out to the flat. That was wide open. Would have been an easy first down and a play that I think Justice Hill makes all the time, but he's not able to corral in the football.
1: 3rd down and 3. This has been a trouble spot for the Ravens this year. They've converted just over 32% of their third downs, 27th in the league. 3rd and 3 from the Falcons 45. Huntley in the gun with Hill to his right. 2 receivers stacked left, 1 right. Here's the snap. They're going to give it to Hill. Off the left side, big hole, into the secondary 30, down to the 25 before he is wrapped up and dragged down. Justice Hill exploding through the left side, picks up 20. It's a Ravens first down.
2: Wow, we talk so much about Derrick Henry, but Justice Hill can beat you in different ways. And they go 3rd and short, run the football with a little zone scheme working, sealing off the defensive tackle, climbing up to the next level, but Justice Hill sees the seam and explodes upfield for the first down.
1: Call it a gain of 21 to the Falcons 24. 1st and 10 Ravens. Henry back in as the single back. Huntley is under center. 2 receivers right, 1 left. Now Andrews motions into the backfield as a fullback. Huntley barks out the signals, takes the snap. He will hand it off to Henry, running left of the numbers, has a lane. Henry to the 20, gets out of an ankle tackle and then stumbles forward. Boy, they got just enough of Derrick Henry to trip him up. Down at about the 19-yard line, Kendall Daniels on the stop. It'll go as a gain of 5. It'll bring up 2nd and 5.
2: Yeah, Daniels somehow gets just enough of an ankle, which we normally see Derrick Henry run right through those kind of tackles, but he gets tripped up. If he ends up sliding out of that tackle, Henry likely goes into the end zone.
1: 2nd down 5, ball at the Falcons 19. It's on the near side left hash. Huntley under center. Henry is the single back. 2 receivers stacked right, 1 left. Now Andrews motions in from the right side. Here's the snap. Back on a play fake. Huntley rolling to his right, being chased. Looking downfield, throws to the sideline. Caught at the sticks by Flowers. Toe taps on the sideline. Cuts back inside. Inside the 10, and he's down around the 8. And that'll be a first down. Flowers made the first man miss, then was tiptoeing the sideline. Cut back inside, and ends up picking 11. Divine Diablo made the stop. It'll be 1st and goal, Baltimore from the 8.
2: Well, Braylon Trice, former draft pick for the Falcons, elevated from the practice squad. He's pursuing. Huntley's not able to get him out on the edge. Gets the ball in the hands of Zay Flowers. Brian, how did he get his foot down in the ground in reverse course like that?
1: No idea, but he made it look good. Flowers, single man out to the right. 3 tight ends left. Huntley under center on 1st and goal from the 8. Takes the snap. He's back. He'll hand it off. Henry running left. Looking to turn the corner and does. Down to the 5. Lowers the shoulder. Dives. And he's down to the 1. They will mark him just shy. They're going to put him down at about the half-yard line. It'll be 2nd and goal from there. Call it a gain of 7 for the King.
2: Now, somehow, Ryan, Mike Hughes goes low on Derrick Henry here, and it looks like we saw a replay. They might end up taking another look at this. Mike Hughes goes low. Yeah, his elbow, his right elbow does hit the turf before he gets the ball across. Normally, Derrick Henry runs through those type of tackles, but Mike Hughes went low enough.
1: 2nd down and goal inside the 1. Now Henry's going to line up in the Wildcat. Receivers left and right. Henry takes the snap, runs right, hit in the backfield, can't spin away, and he's going to be dropped for a loss. There's flags on the play down around the 1-yard line. Henry was taken down back at about the 3 by Jervon Dexter. And the penalty is going to go against Baltimore. It's an illegal formation, so we'll see what Kevin Stefanski wants to do here. Brad Allen is our referee.
3: Illegal formation. Offense number 76, who had reported as eligible, was covered. That penalty is declined. or down.
1: So Stefanski will decline the penalty. He's going to make it third and goal now from the three.
2: Well, Falcons finally get that penetration up front that you need to, especially when you see a Wildcat formation with Derrick Henry that close to the goal line. You know what's going to happen. He's trying to just power his way into the end zone, but Dexter coming over in a trade from the Bears has been really effective since he's gotten on that Falcons defensive line.
1: Dexter woke up with an eye infection this morning, but he is in there. Now the Ravens will go empty. Huntley lines up with the shotgun, two receivers left and right. Here's the snap. Huntley back, looking, fires right side. Incomplete, in and out of the hands of Andrews at the goal line. It was kind of an awkward snap. It took Huntley a second to collect it, and then he fired a fastball to Andrews on the right side. The ball went right through his hands, and on fourth and goal, the field goal team is coming out.
2: Well, the protection was there initially, Ryan. There was enough time, but I think you're right. I think the snap ended up kind of getting his concentration off. He had to get his eyes off of his receivers, and his tight end, Mark Andrews, was wide open. He's just not able to bring it in, so the Falcons get the goal line stop that they need and the field goal unit on.
1: So Tyler Loop, who had a 64-yard last week, comes on for a 21-yard attempt. Here's the snap, the spot, the kick from Loop is on the way. It is right down the middle. It is good, and the Ravens jump out to the early lead. With that field goal, Barbasol will make another donation to Kurt and Brenda Warner's Treasure House, a living community for adults with disabilities. Barbasol, the trusted choice for a close, comfortable shave. Close Shave America, Close Shave Barbasol. 10 minutes, 27 seconds to go in the first quarter. Ravens 3, Falcons will have it when we return. This is Westwood One's coverage of the National Football League.
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1: 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Tyler Loop with a 21-yard field goal. And the Ravens have a 3-0 lead as Loop gets set to kick it away. End-over-end kick. Alameda Zacchaeus has it around his own 7. Near side numbers up to the 15-20. Cuts left across the 25 to the 30. Takes a shot. He's down at about the 33. Penalty flags come in from behind the return. And this is going to be a hold against the Falcons that'll back them up.
3: During the return, holding receiving team, number 34. 10-yard penalty from the spot of the foul. It's first down, Atlanta.
1: So, here comes the Falcons offense for the first time, led by Michael Penix. In his last two games, he's completed over 73% of his throws, 479 yards, two touchdowns and a pick. Bijan Robinson, second in the NFL in rushing and scrimmage yards, is the running back. Drake London, Alameda Zacchaeus, Jahan Dotson, the wide receivers. Kyle Pitts and Austin Hooper are the tight ends. First down and 10. Penix will line up in the shotgun. He's got Bijan Robinson off to his left. Ball resting inside the 20-yard line. They've got it back at the 17. Penix now will walk up under center. Receivers to either side. Penix looks to his left, looks to his right. Brings a receiver in motion from the left. That's London. Here's the snap. Penix back on a play fake. Sets his feet. Looking. Throws deep down the middle. It's almost intercepted. Trying to get it to London. Nate Wiggins undercut the route. And he almost and maybe should have had an INT.
2: Yeah, that would have been a pick six there, Ryan. That ball was not well thrown for Michael Penix. It was behind his intended receiver. That's a deep dig route. So coming in from the right side of the offensive formation through the middle of the field, it was late. Nate Wiggins was all over it, undercuts it, and almost has an interception.
1: Second down 10 for the Falcons, 17. Penix in the gun, two receivers, right, one left. Here's the snap, give it to Bijan Robinson. Starts left, cuts it up between the hash marks, works his way out to the 20, maybe the 21-yard line. On the first touch of the night for Bijan Robinson, Tavius Robinson brings him down. It's a gain of 4, and that'll bring up third down and 6 for Atlanta. Falcons 18th in the league so far, converting just over 37% of their third downs.
2: Just like, it's a different challenge for Baltimore, but getting Bijan Robinson, getting a hand on him before he gets an open space.
1: Two receivers, right, shotgun snap, Penix back, looks, throws short right side, knocked down, incomplete. And the Falcons go 3 and out. That was Tavius Robinson again who swatted that ball away. And here comes Jake Bailey to punt.
2: Yeah, quite honestly, Ron, I'm not quite sure where Penix was going with this football. He was under duress. Linebacker ends up coming unblocked here. I think he was trying to just drop this off to Bijan Robinson on a little angle route coming out of the backfield. This ends up going right into Tavius Robinson for the deflection.
1: Well, if that's the case, the problem is Robinson had cut in, and that throw went out.
2: Yeah.
1: Here's LeJonte Wester back to return. Bailey just gets this one away. High spiraling kick. Wester signals for a fair catch, and he's got it at about his own 23-yard line. And that's where the Ravens will have it when we return after a 56-yard punt. 9:33 to go first quarter. Ravens 3, Falcons nothing. 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
1: 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Well, if you're a Ravens fan and you're looking for positive signs, I will offer you this. The Falcons came into the game tonight number one in the NFL in rush defense. They give up 48 yards per game. They had allowed fewer than 50 yards rushing in each of the last two games. On the Ravens' first drive, 51 yards on the ground.
2: Yeah, the misdirection, the game plan coming in from Declan Doyle was very good. Not just Derrick Henry, also using Justice Hill as well. And I just don't think the Atlanta Falcons expected some of that. Now, what happens is Zay Flowers has been used a lot differently this year. Outside, inside, in the backfield, a lot more motion. And his electricity, I think, is something that helps this offense. He can be a big factor in this game, whether he's getting the football or he's being used as a decoy.
1: Flowers coming in tonight, 8th in the NFL in receiving yards. Remember, he's only played 3 games. He missed a game. He's had a troublesome foot injury that he's been dealing with. But you're right. I mean, he's been off to the best start of his career. Ravens with their second drive, 1st and 10 at their own 23. Huntley under center. Henry is the single back. Bateman, single wide receiver out to the left. Huntley stands up, puts his hands on either side of his helmet. Goes back under center, takes the snap, tosses it to Henry, running right, cuts it up across the hash marks, across the 25 to the 30-yard line, and Derrick Henry is going to have himself a first down out to the 33 before Xavier Watts could make the stop. That'll go as a gain of 10 for Henry, and a first down run. The Ravens just keep adding to that rushing total.
2: Now Baltimore ends up going unbalanced. Extra lineman with Carson Vinson into the game, number 76, with two tight ends as well. Zay Flowers not even out on the field, so they go heavy pack. Able to gash Atlanta on the very first play of this drive.
1: Ravens from their own 34. Pistol formation now. Henry is the running back. Here's the snap. Huntley back to pass. Sets his feet. Looks. Hit. Huntley trying to get away. Can't do it. He's wrapped up and sacked. The pressure got in on Tyler Huntley, and Jared Ivey, the second-year man from Ole Miss, picks up the sack. He brings him down back at the 26-yard line for a loss of 8.
2: Now, Jared Ivey ends up coming over at the end of training camp, cuff off of waivers, so recently signed from Atlanta, finds his way, beats the guard, immediately gets around the corner. Huntley tries to get away from him. Ivey holds onto that right leg and gets him down on the ground for a sack.
1: They spot her to the 25-yard line. Second down, 19. Ravens will go empty. 3 receivers left, 2 right, including Hill. Huntley back in the shotgun, lifts his left leg, gets the snap. He's back to pass. He throws short over the middle, caught by Andrews on the left hash. He spins out toward the numbers. He lost the football. It's picked up by the Falcons. Racing down the near sideline. All the way into the end zone is Jesse Bates. And for now, it's a Falcons touchdown. Got it knocked away by Divine Diablo, and Jesse Bates scooped it up and took it in. And that is how the Falcons claim the lead. 8:03 to go first quarter. It is 6-3 Atlanta.
2: I just got a chance to see the replay here, and this ball is definitely out. Sidney Brown, who's brought over this offseason to play that nickel position, he knocks the football out with his left arm, comes in with a punch. That ball comes out, and the Falcons are used to seeing Jesse Bates all around the football, specifically in the interception category. This time he scoops up the fumble, takes it back for a touchdown.
1: So a defensive touchdown for Atlanta, and that'll bring on Nick Folk for the PAT. Folk, the veteran, eyes the upright, says he's ready. Snap is on the way. Bailey puts it down. The kick is up, and it is good. And the Atlanta Falcons have a first quarter lead of 7-3, 8:03 to go in the opening stanza. 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
1: 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So Jesse Bates, a 36-yard fumble return for touchdown. And the Falcons have a 7-3 lead as Jake Bailey gets set to kick it away. Rasheen Ali, Chris Moore back deep to return. Bailey's opening kickoff tonight went into the end zone. On the approach, end over end kick. Ali again backing up into the end zone. He's got it a yard deep. He'll drop to his left knee. And the ball will come out to the 35. Back to the fumble, though, Rack. I continue to be amazed week by week how good guys have got at punching the football out.
2: Yeah, I mean, it's definitely an art. And sometimes guys are just coming to secure the tackle. Sometimes guys just see the football and they've just got that knack, right, where they feel like they still can they can secure the tackle, but they see the football. Maybe it's hanging out a little bit, and they got a perfect angle. They come in there almost like they're wearing a boxing glove and knock that football out.
1: First down and 10, Ravens now, their third possession. They'll start at their own 35-yard line. Out of the eye, Henry is the tailback. Huntley under center. Here's the snap, handoff. This is Henry, straight ahead, big hole across the 40. Covers up the football, and he powers his way close to a first down. They're going to mark him down at the 44. It'll be a run of 9. Diablo on the stop. The Ravens have that running game going. There's some big holes being opened up right now for Derrick Henry.
2: Yeah, credit this offensive line that has seen their share of injuries throughout this early part of the season. On about their fourth center this year, they're having to move one of their guards over to play the center position. Andrew Voorhees out this game, but so far they are winning the line of scrimmage, specifically in the run game.
1: Two receivers left, one right. Now Henry's going to take another direct snap. He'll sweep to his right, and he doesn't get much, but he may have gotten the first down. It's going to depend on the spot. He needed the 45. Lakale London, the tackle. And let's see if the ball is touching the 45 or not. There is an injured Raven down on the field. That's one of the offensive linemen. We were just talking about how they're already thin. That's Roger Rosengarten, their right tackle. And the trainers are going to have to come out and have a look at him. So the Ravens, as Rack mentioned, down to their fourth center. They made a trade for Cam Jurgens this week. He's inactive, though, tonight. He suffered a concussion in last week's game for Philadelphia. So Venga Ioane, who started the season at right guard, the first rounder out of Penn State, is now playing center. Emory Jones getting a started guard tonight. And now Rosengarten, the right tackle, was hurt on that play. And by the way, they said that Henry did not make the line to gain. He's about a half yard shy. So it's going to be third and short coming up when we return. 7:06 to go, first quarter. Falcons 7, Ravens 3. 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
1: 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Roger Rosengarten limped off. He was quickly into the tent, but he is already back out on the sideline testing his leg. Carson Vinson, second-year man from Alabama A&M, replaces him. Ravens, meanwhile, have a third down about a half yard from their own 44. Huntley is under center, and he's going to take the snap and drive straight ahead. And he should have the first down, and does, crossing the 40.

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1: Just came into the game at that tackle position. He's who forces Tyler Huntley up in the hole. He's just trying to dump this one off to Derrick Henry. And as you mentioned, Kendall Daniels realizes he's not going to get to him, but gets his hands up and knocks that football away.
0: Rosengarten is back in now with right tackle for the Ravens. Second down and 10. Huntley under center. Two receivers right, one left. Justice Hill, the single back. Here's the snap. They'll toss it to Hill. Running right. Cuts it up along the numbers. Has a lane to the 50. Then he trips and falls. They're going to mark him down in Ravens territory at the 49-yard line. Justice Hill had more room to run, but the turf monster got him. Yeah, that'll bring up a third down and short after a run of five.
1: Yeah, he presses this thing outside, Ryan, and he finds the cutback lane, sticks his right foot in the ground, gets uphill, and then somehow he ends up falling down on the ground. But you're right, he had plenty of space in front of him for another explosive run.
0: I said third and short, more like third and medium, third down and five. Ravens will go with a slot right, Bateman inside of Andrews, two receivers stacked left, including Flowers. Huntley in the gun with Hill to his left. Andrews in motion from the right. Here's the snap. Hand off Hill, dancing along the right hash, and there is nothing there. He gets swallowed up and dropped at the line of scrimmage. Dorless led the charge. It is fourth down, and the punt team is coming out.
1: Well, they ran on third down on the first drive of the game. They ran the football straight up the gut, kind of caught the Falcons' defense off guard a little bit. This time they go run game again on third and medium. Falcons win at the line of scrimmage all over Justice Hill on this one. I actually thought, Ryan, they might go play action there with Justice Hill and put the ball in the air.
0: Ryan Eckley, the rookie sixth rounder out of Michigan State, will punt. Alameda Zacchaeus waits inside the 10-yard line. Eckley hits an end-over-end punt. Zacchaeus signals for a fair catch, moving to his left and secures it around the 12-yard line. And that's where the Falcons will have it, with 4 minutes and 47 seconds remaining in the first quarter, leading 7-3 after a 37-yard punt. We'll step aside. 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
0: 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Jesse Bates with a 36-yard fumble return for touchdown. And the Falcons defense, they've given up some rushing yards, but they make the stop on third down. They have the ball back with this first quarter lead.
1: Yeah, they got the stop on the goal line earlier, forcing the field goal. That could have been a Ravens touchdown there, where they had the football on the 1 yard line, and then they get the third down stop. So second offensive drive here for Michael Penix. Did not throw the football well on the first drive, way off the mark on his first throw. Ends up getting his second one batted down. See if he settles down a little bit here on the second drive.
0: Penix under center with receivers left and right. Bijan Robinson is the single back.

0: brings a man in motion from the left. That's pitched the tight end. He'll hand it off Robinson, running left, cuts it back right between the hash marks. 15 to the 20, breaks an ankle tackle, 25, across the 30, and he's all the way out to around the 33 before Roquan Smith can bring him down. They'll mark him at the 32. It's a gain of 20 for Bijan Robinson.
1: I mean, these are the Houdini plays, and how he has this type of vision, Ryan, I have no idea. This is outside zone to the left. It's clogged up. He breaks this one all the way back and then finds a seam, ends up breaking a tackle for Malachi Starks with an explosive running play.
0: First and 10, Falcons at their own 32, receivers left and right. Robinson again the single back. Penix is under center. Looks over the defense. Penix has the snap. He's back. They're going to hand it off on a draw. Robinson jumps to his left between the hash marks, and he dives his way out to about the 35-yard line. That'll be a gain of 3, and it'll bring up second down and 7. Zion Young, the second-rounder out of Missouri, made the stop. You know, we talk so much, Rack, about the power of Derrick Henry. Bijan Robinson's got some power, too. He's fast, but he's also got some power in his game.
1: Fast, he's quick, he's elusive, but yes, he can run over you as well. He's got extremely strong lower half.
0: Second down and 7. Two receivers right, two tight ends left. Robinson remains the single back. Kyle Hamilton creeping up to the line of scrimmage for Baltimore. Here's the snap. Penix back on a play fake. Rolling left, looking, throws short, and it's incomplete. Trying to get that one to Drake London. But pressure in the face of Penix. He had to dump it off. Ethan Burke was out there in coverage. And now a 3rd and 7 coming up for Atlanta.
1: Yeah, probably a smart decision there from Penix, because his receiver is going to end up getting blown up by the rookie Ethan Burke out of Texas, who was just right there. Knew that they were coming on the bootleg to the backside. That play ends up getting kind of blown up from both sides.
0: Burke had his first NFL sack a week ago. 3rd down and 7, Falcons now at their own 35. Penix will line up in the shotgun. Trips left, single man right. Penix waits, right foot in front of left. Looks over the defense, points with his right hand, bends toward the line of scrimmage, gets the snap. He's back to throw. He pumps. He pulls it down, steps up, moving to his right. Penix looking out toward the sideline, ducks his shoulder, takes a shot from Hamilton, and he is dropped around the 40-yard line. Boy, Kyle Hamilton laid the wood to Michael Penix, stops him shy of the line to gain, and Atlanta will punt it away.
1: Well, he ends up having to tuck this one down and run with it. Then I think when he gets out to the perimeter, Ryan, he realizes that he's not going to be able to outrun the defense to the sideline, did not make a decision to slide fast enough, and then realizes he's going to take a hit here. Not very many times do defensive players get an opportunity for a hit on the quarterback. Kyle Hamilton gets off the block, and he's able to get him down.
0: So LeJonte Wester back to return the Jake Bailey punt. Wester standing at his own 10-yard line. Bailey gets a chest-high snap, gets away a spinning kick. Wester moving to his left, signals fair catch, now comes up, and he makes a diving catch around the 15-yard line. That ball was dying, and LeJonte Wester able to collect it right at the 15. A 46-yard punt and no return. Let's pause 10 seconds for station identification. This is Westwood One, your home for Sunday Night Football.

0: along with Derek Rackley and the rest of our great Westwood One crew. Ryan Radke with you in Atlanta, reminding you that disasters can happen at any moment. 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Now they move the ball back a yard to the 14. So that's where the Ravens will start. First down and 10. They trail 7-3 with 2:31 to go in the first quarter. This is the fourth possession of this first quarter for the Ravens. Snoop Huntley is 2 of 5 for 20 yards. Derrick Henry, 7 carries, 37 yards. Pistol formation. Henry is the back. Three receivers, bunch right, single man left. Huntley looks out to his right, brings Flowers in short motion from that side. Here's the snap. Huntley has it. Back to pass. Pumps, throws, short right side, caught by Flowers. And Flowers crouches down and backs his way out to about the 20-yard line for a gain of 6. Divine Diablo on the stop. And that'll bring up second down and 4.
1: Huntley kind of double hitches there on that throw to Zay Flowers. I think he was trying to get it to him quickly, but then he hesitated, got spooked away initially, but still ends up finding a way to get the football to him. As you mentioned, Diablo right there to make the play. That's a tough tackle in open space against Zay Flowers.
0: Huntley will line up in the gun. He's got Henry to his left and Flowers to his right. Two receivers left, one right. Second down 4, Ravens at their own 20. Flowers in motion to the left. Here's the snap. Hand off Henry. Runs off the right side. And he's out to about the 22-yard line. Gain of a couple on the play. Lakeil London, Zach Harrison combined on the stop. And now a 3rd and 2 coming up for Baltimore with 1:37 to go here in the first quarter. And the Falcons leading at 7-3.
1: Ryan, a lot of times when they use Zay Flowers in that motion, like when he starts in the backfield and motions out, what they're doing is they're trying to get that run support defender to get out of the box. That time Sidney Brown motioning out with Zay Flowers to get out of that box.
0: Two receivers right, one left. Low snap, handled by Huntley. Back to pass, rush coming, throws short. That one is caught at the 25-yard line. Devontez Walker with just his 3rd catch of the year, and it looks like they're going to give him the first down. I thought he caught it at the 25. They're going to mark him right at the 24. Kendall Daniels with the stop. It will be good enough for a first down.
1: Pretty quick motion there from the official as he, right when he catches it, just saw the replay, he ends up forward progress was at about the 24.5, and they needed to get to the 24 for the first down.
0: So officially called the 25, 1st and 10 Baltimore. Huntley will go under center. Henry is the single back. Three tight ends bunched left, single man to the right. Huntley brings a tight end in motion from the left, takes the snap, he's back, handoff Henry, running straight up the middle, has a hole, bursting his way across the 30, and he's out to about the 33, maybe the 34-yard line. Xavier Watts and Mike Hughes combine on the stop. Another big hole for Derrick Henry running up the middle. Call it a gain of 9, it'll be second down and a yard.
1: Yeah, I wonder if there's going to be any adjustment here from Jeff Ulbrich, if he's going to start doing any type of run blitzing type plays, because the defensive lineman is not getting off of the blocks. And like I talked about with Keys, you cannot afford to let Derrick Henry rip off 8-9 yards a carry on first down.
0: Second down and 1. Two receivers left, one right. Flowers goes in motion from left to right. Henry is the running back, and before the snap, we have reached the end of the first quarter here in Atlanta. With the score, the Falcons 7 and the Ravens 3. 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
2: 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I'll never say Kings Hawaiian, the best slider in football.
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0: 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That's Open Westwood One Sports to listen on Alexa. Well, after 15 minutes, the Ravens ran 22 plays to the Falcons 7. Baltimore outgained Atlanta 109-32. The Ravens had the ball for almost 12 minutes in the first quarter, and yet, the only stat that really matters, Falcons 7, Ravens 3.
1: Yep, turnover taken back for a touchdown by Jesse Bates that was knocked out by Sidney Brown, and sometimes that can be the difference. It looks like this game has started all Baltimore, especially up front, with all the injuries that they've had to endure. We're talking about a fourth string center playing now, but they've been winning up front. They're able to run the football with both Derrick Henry and Justice Hill through 15 minutes.
0: Henry 9 carries 49 yards. Hill 3 carries for 26 yards. Tyler Huntley 4-7, 28 yards in that first quarter. Ravens have it second down and one. They've got the ball at their own 34-yard line. Henry is the single back. Huntley is under center. Receivers left and right. Here's the snap. Huntley back. He'll hand it off. Henry runs right outside the hash marks and picks up the first down as he works his way out to about the 38-yard line. Kendall Daniels on the tackle. It's a gain of 4. It'll elude the sticks for the Ravens.
1: Baltimore keeping themselves in very manageable situations, and a lot of that can be done when you have Henry, like I mentioned, ripping off 6, 7, 8, 9 yards on first down. They're trying to stay out of these second and 12, third and 17 type situations. You can do that when you run the football effectively.
0: First and 10 Ravens from their own 38. Two receivers left, one to the right. Huntley under center, and there was movement up front. The Falcons jumped into the neutral zone. Let's see, the officials are going to talk about this. Mason Smith jumped into the neutral zone. He was over the center, and then Rosengarten at right tackle came out of his stance.
5: Neutral zone infraction. Defense, no tackle. 5-yard penalty. First down.
0: So that will go against Smith, and a free 5 yards for Baltimore.
1: Yeah, definitely not wanting to do that, because that makes it real easy to just continue to turn around, hand the ball off to Derrick Henry when you're sitting at first and 5 now. Want to do any favors for this offense.
0: Ravens from their own 43, moving left to right on the second quarter. White jerseys, purple pants. Huntley under center. Henry is the single back. Two receivers stack right, one out to the left. Huntley brings a receiver in motion. That's Walker from the right. Here's the snap. Huntley back on a play fake. Sets his feet, looks left, steps up in the pocket. He's going to tuck it down. He's got nowhere to go. Maybe got back to the line of scrimmage. Kendall Daniels was there to wrap him up. Depending on the spot, that may end up being a sack. It is going to be second down and about 5.
1: Ryan, they lined up Kendall Daniels on the basically the line of scrimmage. He lined up as the left defensive end, but didn't even rush off of the ball. It was almost kind of like he was spying Tyler Huntley there, and once he saw him step up, he just ends up folding back inside, ends up making the play.
0: That will go as a sack for Daniels, his first in the NFL. Second down and 5, Ravens at their own 43. Huntley under center with receivers left and right. Henry remains the running back. Here's the snap. Huntley back. Hand off Henry. Running left. Lowers his shoulder. Powers out to about the 45. And then a host of red jerseys meet and shove Derrick Henry backwards after a gain of 2. Diablo was the first guy there. And now a 3rd and 3 coming up for Baltimore.
1: Diablo and also another defensive back there to meet him. That's the way to get Derrick Henry slowed down, is get 2 bodies there, if not 3 or 4, because a lot of times he'll end up running through that first contact. That's Mike Hughes that ends up getting in on that tackle as well, and Henry not able to push both of those.
0: Henry will check out. Justice Hill checks in. 3rd down and 3, Ravens. They've got the ball at their own 45. Slot right, single man left. Huntley in the gun with Hill to his left side. Walker comes in motion from the right. Here's the snap. Huntley back, looks, throws right on the slant. Dropped by Flowers. Would have been a first down. It was across the 50. The throw was a little bit low. Zay Flowers couldn't hang on. Mike Hughes was in coverage, and that'll bring out the punt team.
1: Ryan, looked like Zay Flowers kind of slowed down a little bit. I don't know if he got spooked thinking that the middle of the field safety was there and Jesse Bates was back there, but I think if he continues to run full speed, even though the ball was a little bit low, I think Zay Flowers would tell you he's got to make that catch.
0: So Ryan Eckley to punt. Alamide Zacchaeus waiting inside his 10-yard line to return. Eckley, the youngster out of Michigan State, trying to pin the Falcons deep here. likely standing back and waiting. Play clock melts down to two, down to one. And the Ravens are going to let the play clock run out.
5: Delay a game. Offense. 5-yard penalty. Fourth down.
0: So Eckley will give himself a little more room here.
1: I'm not sure, quite sure if that was by design. And Eckley wants to lay into a ball, but there was no really hurry up by that punt team. They're backing themselves up here.
0: So move it back to the 40-yard line. That means Zacchaeus will move up around the 15. As Eckley gets set to punt it away. 12:30 to go, second quarter. Falcons 7, Ravens 3. Here's the snap to Eckley. Hits away a high spiraling kick. Zacchaeus backing up around the 5-yard line. Has it at the 6. He'll run to his left across the 10. Cuts it up 15. Flag flies. And he is wrapped up and brought down at about the 18-yard line. We'll see about the marker, which was thrown here on the near sideline. Brad Allen slowly walking down, hearing from his crew, and will give us the announcement on the flag. Looks like the Falcons are starting to back up.
5: During the kick, holding, receiving team, 10-yard penalty from the end of the kick. It's first down, Atlanta. Timeout.
0: So the Falcons will indeed be backed up and have the ball inside their own 10-yard line when we return. 12:17 to go here in the first half. Falcons lead the Ravens 7-3. This is Westwood One's coverage of the National Football League.
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0: 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While we talked about this turnaround for the Falcons, they have scored 80 points in their last two games after scoring just 16 in their first two. The Falcons are the third team in NFL history to rank last in points per game after 2 weeks, and then rank first in the next 2 weeks. The last team to do it was the 94 Minnesota Vikings. Falcons with it first and 10 at their own 3. Handoff, Brian Robinson running straight ahead. And he's out to about the 5-yard line. Gets stacked up by a host of white shirts and driven backward. Gain of 2. And that'll bring up second down and 8. Broderick Washington was the first man there. But Brian Robinson had a big game on Monday night. 14 carries, 62 yards, and 3 touchdowns in that blowout win against the Saints.
1: Falcons really able to run the football however they wanted in that game, and both these running backs made a huge difference in that Monday night affair.
0: Receivers left and right, tight ends on either end of the line. Penix goes under center. Second down, 8. Falcons at their own 5. Brian Robinson remains the running back. Penix gets the snap. He's back, handed off Robinson, running left toward the numbers, and he collapses forward out to about the 8-yard line. It'll be 3 more for Brian Robinson. Set up 3rd down and 5. Roquan Smith, the Ravens' leading tackler, made the stop. Now, Brian and Bijan Robinson, the leading duo for rushing yards in the NFL. The Robinsons, the first Atlanta duo to each have multiple rushing touchdowns in a game since Dave Hampton and Eddie Ray in 1973 for Atlanta.
1: 4 years before my time, so I can't say I'm familiar with that game.
0: Trips right, single man left. Yeah, before you were born, not before you started your career.
1: Right.
0: Penix back in the gun. Bijan Robinson back in and running back. Here's the snap. Blitz coming. Quick throw right side incomplete. Down at the feet of Drake London. Roquan Smith was in coverage. Again, Penix had to get rid of it quickly. Chandler Rivers is the guy that applied the heat. And that'll bring out the punt team. Another 3 and out.
1: Somehow Michael Penix ended up getting spooked there because, yes, Rivers ends up coming, but Bijan Robinson is right there. And he comes over and he sticks his face right in the middle of him. He's got plenty of time. He's trying to hit a quick speed out, but I don't think he was even going to pick up the first down.
0: Bailey will punt it away. It's a high twisting kick. Wester backing up inside the 40, back to about the 36. Starts to his right, cuts it up 40. He's to the 45, avoids an ankle tackle, and then gets slammed down up at about the 46, maybe the 47-yard line. And the Ravens will have good field position here with 10:35 to go in the first half, trailing the Falcons 7-3. Don't miss all the NFL excitement next Sunday on CBS at Fox. Check your local listings for games and times in your area. Catch the NFL on CBS and Fox. Right now with the Ravens offense, they've been able to run the ball pretty much at will. The passing game, it seems like every time Huntley drops back to pass, he's under some sort of pressure.
1: Yeah, absolutely. Neither of these quarterbacks have been able to throw the football combined. We have 28 passing yards in this game. Michael Penix 0-for-4 and Tyler Huntley 4-of-8 for just 28 yards. So really no passing game going on so far.
0: Receivers left and right, pistol formation. Here's the snap. Huntley fakes the handoff, dumps it off short right, caught by Quavos across the 50 to the 45, down to the Falcons 40, turns his back and falls forward all the way down to about the 36-yard line. Diablo with the tackle, but Josh Quavos, the fifth rounder out of Alabama, was just his second catch of the year, and that one's good for 17.
1: So much attention from the Falcons defense going on the play fake to Henry. And Quavos ends up wide open out in the flat.
0: Ravens get lined up in a hurry. Shotgun formation. Henry the running back. Low snap. Handled by Huntley. Handoff. Henry off the left side. And Henry takes it down to about the 34. That'll be a gain of 2. That'll bring up 2nd down and 8. Zach Harrison with the tackle. That was another snap, though, from Ioane that was off target. We've seen probably 4 or 5 of those already here tonight.
1: Yeah, I mean, he's doing his best here. Remember, he came in to be a guard here, but he's having to kind of pick up the slack because of all the injuries, and sometimes you just got to learn a new position to help the better of your offense, but the shotgun snap's not necessarily working out the best.
0: 2 receivers left and right on 2nd down and 8. Here's the snap. They're going to toss it to Flowers, sweeping right. He wants to throw it, avoids the rush, now tucks it down and gets wrapped up around the neck and dropped back around the original line of scrimmage. They tossed it to Flowers running to the right. He was looking downfield, had nothing there, tried to tuck it down, and Cameron Thomas just clotheslined him down for a loss of 2.
1: Well, he's looking downfield for Bateman, but he realizes that there's 2 safeties back, and Jesse Bates was lurking back there, so he didn't have anything open right away. He ends up getting flushed back inside. You mentioned takes a big hit here trying to go with a wide receiver pass.
0: So that'll bring up 3rd down and 10. 2 receivers left, 2 right. Low snap, handled by Huntley. Back to throw, fires the hill. Right side along the numbers. He's across the 35. And Justice Hill is down to the 33-yard line. So it's a short gain of 3. That'll bring up 4th down and 7. And that'll bring out Tyler Loop. Jervon Dexter made the tackle on that last play.
1: Well, Justice Hill just not able to get his footing after he catches that pass because he had numbers. Emory Jones was out in front as a lead blocker on top of Jesse Bates. And if he could have caught that one cleanly with his feet underneath him, there's a chance that he shakes and finds a way to get upfield for a first down.
0: We don't say this often on turf. Justice Hill might need to change his shoes. He has been slipping all over the place. 51-yard attempt for Loop. He hit from 21 earlier. Here's the snap, the spot. The kick from Loop is on the way, and it is good. Just inside the left upright That ball looked like it was hooking. It straightened out just enough. And Loop has his second field goal to bring the Ravens within one. With that field goal, Barbasol will make another donation to Kurt and Brenda Warner's Treasure House, a living community for adults with disabilities. 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
0: 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Tyler Loop with a 51-yard field goal, his second field goal of the night. Ravens now within one, trailing the Falcons 7-6 with 8:04 to go here in the second quarter. Ravens trying to get to 4-1 on the season and move to a perfect 3-0 on the road. Falcons looking for a third consecutive victory after an 0-2 start. Loop will kick it away. Brian Robinson and Zacchaeus back deep to return. High end over end kickoff. Zacchaeus moving back into his right. He's got it at the 6 far side, up across the 15 to the 20. Angles left, takes a shot, and goes down just across the 20-yard line. My goodness. Rasheen Ali, the third string running back, put an absolute shot on Zacchaeus and takes him down at around the 22-yard line.
1: You know, these new kickoff rules, Ryan, like a lot of times you look and it's like, oh, looks like he might have a seam, and then all of a sudden somebody just comes out of nowhere and you get those hits like we just saw from Ali.
0: Rasheen Ali is listed at 5'11", 210. He just played a lot bigger than that.
1: Yes, he did.
0: My goodness.
1: All right, Michael Penix is going to have to settle down here. He's, as we talked about, he's 0 for 4. We've got zero passing yards. Baltimore has not respected that Atlanta could push the ball downfield yet.
0: Twin receivers left and right. First and 10 Falcons at their own 22. Penix in the shotgun brings Jahan Dotson in motion from right to left. He's back to pass with time. Pumps, pulls it down, and then gets grabbed around the ankles and sacked. Mike Green with his second sack of the year back at the 16-yard line. Penix thought he had time, and then Green just grabbed him around the ankle and would not let go. It's a loss of 6 on the play.
1: One of the reasons that the Falcons' offense been so good the last couple of weeks was Michael Penix has been decisive. Like he's been back there, and he's cutting the football loose, right? Finds his read, and he's got an extremely strong arm, but he's just not feeling comfortable to cut the football loose yet.
0: Slot left, single man right, second down and 16. Dotson in short motion from the left. Penix waits in the shotgun. He's got the snap. He's back to pass. Penix looking, swings it out right side. Caught by Pitts along the numbers, across the 20, up to the 25, and he dives out near the 30-yard line. They're going to mark him down at the 29. It's a catch and run of 13 for Kyle Pitts. Tavius Robinson the tackle, and now a third and short coming up for Atlanta.
1: Another player that Atlanta really needs to get going. Coming into the game, Kyle Pitts just 5 catches for 67 yards. That time using Bijan Robinson, a little bit of a decoy on the opposite side of the formation, trying to draw the defense's eyes over there while throwing the tight end screen on the opposite side to the right.
0: This is third down and three. 4 receivers out to the left, including Bijan Robinson. He'll come in motion from the left. Penix back in the shotgun. Bends toward the line of scrimmage. Play clock at 4. Here's the snap. Penix is back. Sets his feet. Has time. Throws deep down the right side for London. He's got it across the 50, and he's out of bounds. Drake London with his first catch of the night. He beat Nate Wiggins on the corner route, and that's a big play. Good for 25.
1: He's already learning some of these veteran moves in his fifth year. Comes across the formation here, Ryan, and you mentioned he ends up having Nate Wiggins trailing him. Uses a little bit of a push-off, does not get called for it. The best play that we've seen offensively for the Falcons tonight.
0: From the Ravens, 46. First down and 10. 2 receivers left, 1 right. Penix under center, brings Pitts in short motion from the left. Bijan Robinson is the running back. Penix gets the snap. He'll hand it off. Robinson running to the left hash, lowers his shoulder and powers his way down inside the 45-yard line to about the 42. That'll be a gain of 4 for Bijan Robinson. It'll bring up 2nd down and 6. Clock moving. 5 minutes, 40 seconds to go first half. Falcons lead the Ravens by a score of 7-6.
1: Now, one of the keys I talked about, Ryan, was Falcons having balance on offense. That's what's worked for them so well the last couple of weeks, but they didn't have any balance the first quarter and a half, but finally hitting a couple of passes downfield, and this is only going to help things out for Bijan and Brian Robinson in the run game.
0: Brian Robinson in there now on 2nd down and 6. Penix under center, gets the snap, handoff, Brian Robinson running left. He's hit from behind. He'll be dropped for a loss. Great penetration that time by Baltimore, led by Nnamdi Matabike. Still working his way back from that neck injury that cost him much of last year. It'll be a loss of a yard. And now a 3rd down and fairly long coming up for Atlanta.
1: Yeah, he slices inside and ends up beating Chris Lindstrom, the Falcons' best offensive lineman and frequenter of the Pro Bowl. Lindstrom not able to cut him off, and Matabike ends up getting there to Robinson and gets him down on the ground.
0: Officially, they say no gain. So a 3rd down and 6. Trips right, single man left. Penix in the shotgun, Bijan Robinson to his right. Penix stands right foot in front of left, bends toward the line of scrimmage, yells out some instructions. Play clock melts to 3. Here's the snap. Penix back. Penix looking, loads up, takes a shot deep down the field for Dotson. He's got it! A diving catch inside the 10. It'll be first and goal for Atlanta. Jahan Dotson with a catch of 38. A big catch by Dotson. Off the field, the NFL, and crucial catch reminds us that early detection can save lives. It takes all of us to intercept cancer. Visit NFL.com/crucialcatch/radio to find local cancer screening resources.
1: Really good adjustment here at the end as Jahan Dotson ends up finding this football and has to adjust, looking over his shoulder with a huge catch, getting the Falcons inside the 10-yard line.
0: First and goal from the 6. Penix under center, 3 receivers, bunch right. Here's the snap, handoff, Bijan Robinson running left, trying to get outside, trying to stiff-arm a defender now, and he's wrapped up and dropped. Nowhere for Robinson to go. Malachi Stark set the edge. He brings him down back at the 9. It's a loss of 3 and an excellent play by Starks in space.
1: You can't really defend it any better than Malachi Starks did. Former first-round pick for the Baltimore Ravens here. That's so often, this is where Bijan Robinson makes somebody look silly, but it's the athleticism for Starks, not only staying with him from his feet, but getting his hands on him and not letting go until the rest of the reinforcements come.
0: 2nd down and goal from the 9. 2 receivers right, 1 left. Penix under center, play clock is at 7. Penix has the snap. He's back on a play fake. Sets his feet, throws short left. Robinson has it, hit immediately, and he's dropped around the 6-yard line. Looked like maybe Bijan Robinson slipped a little bit that time. Trenton Simpson with the tackle. Gain of about 3, maybe 4. It'll be 3rd down and goal. They'll put it down at the 5.
1: Penix looks initially into the end zone, sees that everything is pretty covered up, though. It's not a bad idea to hit your check down, especially when it's Bijan Robinson and how he can make people miss. But good tackling there from Baltimore. This ball's going to be almost back to where they started here from first down.
0: Third down and goal from the five. Penix gets the shotgun snap. He's back to pass. He looks, fires to the middle of the end zone. It is caught. Touchdown, Atlanta. Kyle Pitts makes the catch in the back of the end zone, and the Falcons extend the lead. A five-yard touchdown pass from Penix to Pitts. 13-6 Atlanta with 2:24 to go in the first half.
1: Ryan, I'm not sure if you saw this, but Austin Hooper's coming across the middle of the field, and he almost puts his hands on this football. Right at the last second, he brings his hands down, realizing that it's not intended for him. And the concentration, it almost surprises Kyle Pitts, but he's able to make the catch in his first touchdown of the season.
0: Nick Folk is on for the PAT. Snap, spot, the kick is on the way, and the veteran drills it right down the middle. And the Atlanta Falcons have taken a 14-6 lead with 2:24 to go in the second quarter. 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
0: 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Nine plays, 78-yard drive. It took 5:40 off the clock. Five-yard touchdown pass from Penix to Pitts. Yeah, the Falcons lead by a score of 14-6. You talked about Atlanta needing to get the passing game going. All of a sudden, after a slow start, Penix with some big throws on that drive.
1: Yeah, finally able to hit Kyle Pitts for a couple of plays there, including the touchdown. Also, some explosives to Drake London for 25, Dotson for 36. They're able to get into the end zone.
0: After Jake Bailey had a couple of touchbacks, Nick Folk is going to kick off now. End over end kick. Ali has this one around the 2, across the 5 to the 10, 15. Far side numbers 20, up to the 25. Flag to the 30. Ali spins his way across the 35 to the 36. But now we'll check on the marker. And it looks like this is going to be a hold against the Ravens.
5: During the return, holding, receiving team number 32. 10-yard penalty from the spot of the foul. It's first down, Baltimore.
0: So Trenton Simpson gets called for the hold. And this will back the Ravens up. Instead of having the ball around the 36-yard line, they're going to take this all the way back And they're going to put it down at the 20. And that's where the Ravens will start, first and 10 with 2:17 to go. They have all three of their timeouts. Well, I think the Ravens need to see something out of their pass game, Rack.
1: Yeah, I agree with you. It was a really slow start for both of these quarterbacks. Tyler Huntley was not able to do much either. 6 out of 10 for just 48 yards passing.
0: Huntley in the shotgun, motions Flowers from left to right. Here's the snap. Huntley back. He looks. He throws right side, and that one is caught by Flowers. He went down to his knees, scooped it off the turf, and was able to roll forward out to the 32-yard line. Gain of 12, Jesse Bates on the stop. And the Ravens will not hustle up and snap the ball again, and that will take us down to the two-minute warning here in Atlanta. With the score, the Falcons 14, the Ravens 6. 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
0: 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Our members are the mission. 2 minutes to go, first half in Atlanta. Falcons 14, Ravens 6. Ravens have the ball first and 10 at their own 32-yard line. They have all three timeouts remaining. If you're just joining us, Baltimore has run the ball effectively here in the first half. 98 rushing yards for the Ravens. But a defensive touchdown for Atlanta and a couple of big third down stops have given the Falcons the lead. Huntley in the gun, takes a knee-high snap. He's back to pass. He checks it down short left. Justice Hill has it out toward the sideline. Stutter step move, breaks a tackle, trying to get out of bounds, and he does. Didn't get much yardage, though. Only got 2 up to the 34. It'll stop the clock with 1:53 to go. Billy Bowman the tackle, and that'll bring up 2nd down and 8.
1: Falcons happy to get him back on the field. Went down early last year, his rookie year with an injury. Was not able to return, and he's been really key for them in that nickel position. Him and Sidney Brown this year. That's a tough play going up against Hill out in the open space. Bowman's able to get him down on the ground.
0: Trips right, single man left. Huntley in the shotgun, gets the snap. He's back to pass, throws over the middle, caught by Flowers. Angles left, spins out of a tackle across the 40 and out to the 41-yard line. Xavier Watts the stop. It's a gain of 8. And now a 3rd and 1 coming up for the Ravens. Clock moving down to 1:39, 1:38 to go. Ravens not in any hurry. They're going to huddle up here.
1: Now, 3rd and 1, they're going to keep Justice Hill in the ball game at the running back position.
0: Clock still moving down to 1:23 now as the Ravens come up to the line of scrimmage. Huntley under center, Hill the running back, 2 receivers left, 1 right. Huntley takes the snap, he'll keep it himself, he drives straight ahead between the hash marks, he's still going and he breaks free! Out to the right side and he's tripped up from behind, inside the Atlanta 45 at the 44. Jesse Bates the tackle. It was a quarterback sneak. Huntley just kept driving his legs and all of a sudden came out the other side.
1: Somehow the Falcons just absolutely lose him, and on a quarterback sneak, you're thinking he's going to pick up a yard. He almost skates out of there for a touchdown.
0: Flowers in motion from right to left. 44 seconds to go. Shotgun snap. Huntley back. Rush coming. Huntley is in trouble. He's going to heave it to the right. Incomplete. There's a flag down. Was Tyler Huntley outside the tackle box? The flag is against Baltimore for a hold.
5: Holding. Offense, number 79. 10-yard penalty. Still first down.
0: That'll go against Ronnie Stanley.
1: And on this two-minute drive, when you're just trying to see it, at worst, if you can get yourself into field goal range, these holding penalties are going to hurt you. Stanley going up against Samson Ebukam, and he just ends up holding on. It's called for the penalty as Tyler Huntley's trying to get rid of this football under duress.
0: We'll move it back to the Ravens 46. First down and 20 with 38 seconds to go in the half. Huntley in the shotgun. Two receivers left, one to the right. Huntley gets an knee-high snap. He's back to pass. Huntley looking under pressure again. Throws, and that one is incomplete. Well short of Justice Hill. Mason Smith applied the pressure. Harold Perkins was the closest guy to that football, and he plays for the Falcons. Second down and 20 with 33 seconds left in the half.
1: Yeah, late TE stunt there by the defensive front from Atlanta, where they end up bringing Mason Smith around the outside, looping the defensive end inside. He keeps working, finds his way around, gets unblocked, and right in the face of Tyler Huntley.
0: Tyler Huntley just looks terribly uncomfortable trying to throw the ball.
1: You mentioned it, Ryan. Just does not look like he's in any kind of rhythm in the passing game.
0: Nothing fluid about it at all. Trips left, single man right. Shotgun snap. Huntley back to pass. Huntley looking, throws. That one is caught by Quavos on the left side. He's along the numbers back into Atlanta territory to the 45-yard line, and the Ravens will burn their first time out. C.J. Henderson made the stop. Clock stops with 25 seconds to go. It's a gain of 9. And a third down and 11 now coming up for Baltimore. From here, this would be about a 63-yard field goal. Tyler Loop hit a career-long 64-yarder last week. On guard, U.S. Olympians do it, and so does your college-bound neighbor, Jane. Fencing, it's fun for all ages and skill levels. Learn more at usafencing.org/tryfencing.
1: So I think you still be aggressive here to try to pick up this first down, but Tyler Huntley's also got to know that he cannot take a sack here because, yes, even though it will be a difficult field goal attempt, they're still in range with Tyler Loop hitting a career-long 64-yarder last week and no conditions here inside of Mercedes-Benz Stadium.
0: Two receivers stack right, single man left. Quavos goes in motion from left to right. Huntley stands back in the shotgun. He takes the snap. He's back to pass. Rush coming. Huntley steps up in the pocket, moving to his right, throws to the right sideline. Got a man. That's Bateman, and he steps out of bounds at the 27-yard line of Atlanta. Finally, Huntley steps up and delivers one right on target to Bateman. They'll mark him out at the 26. It's a gain of 19.
1: Probably his best play throughout this game. He steps up, keeps this play alive, but keeps his eyes downfield and then realizes he's got Rashad Bateman that's climbing back downhill along the sideline and puts the football right on his hands.
0: Ravens still have two timeouts. Clock stop, 19 seconds left. They're at the Atlanta 26-yard line. Three receivers go to the left. Single man right is Andrews. Huntley in the shotgun will bring Bateman in motion from left to right. Ioane over the football, sends back the snap. Huntley back to pass. He's looking. He pumps. He backs up. He's running to his left. Flips his hips. Throws to the sideline. Incomplete behind Justice Hill and out of bounds. 12 seconds to go, and it'll be second down and 10.
1: Ryan, I think he initially wanted Zay Flowers coming across the middle of the field on a crossing route, but it was defended well by Divine Diablo, so he's got to come off of that. Then he starts feeling that pressure again, kind of starts to skate outside the pocket to the left, throws the ball in the direction of Justice Hill, but not even catchable.
0: Second down and 10 now with the ball at the 26-yard line on the near side right hash. Ravens will come to the line of scrimmage with two receivers left. Flowers lined up inside of Walker. Andrews on that side as well. Single man to the right. Now the Falcons are going to take a timeout. Kevin Stefanski and Jeff Albrick want to talk to their defense here before this second down play. Now, if nothing else, the Ravens have put themselves in a spot where they're going to have a chance for a field goal going in.
1: I think you got to look in the direction of Zay Flowers here if you're Baltimore. I think he's the best option they've got as far as shaking somebody loose early, but the Falcons are going to have to make sure that they've got that defended as well and don't let anybody else slip out behind him and give up a touchdown over the top.
0: So Ulbrich has had his say with the defense. And by the way, what a job that Jeff Ulbrich has done this year in challenging personal circumstances. He lost his wife. He's talked about how he probably would have walked away except for just the love he has for the guys on this team. And he said it's been good for him to be around them this year. Trips left, single man right. Huntley in the shotgun. Justice Hill, the running back, to his right. 12 seconds on the clock in the first half. Huntley gets the shotgun snap. He's back against a three-man rush. He plants his feet. He throws left side for Bateman. Can't make the catch. It sails over his hands. He was looking for Bateman around the 8-yard line. Mike Hughes was in coverage. And now with 6 seconds left, what do the Ravens want to do here? Huntley is walking toward the sideline. Third down and 10. They could just kick it right here, but looks like the offense is going to stay out. I would think, Rack, that they're just going to run the ball here and try to get a quick timeout.
1: They have timeouts here, but this is where I think they're going to call a timeout and talk about this, because anybody that was watching the NFL today saw how it was mismanaged with that Commanders game, and they want to make sure that they come away with some kind of points here.
0: Well, I was just going to say, I mean, you can run, but if you run, you better get down
1: exactly.
0: Or you better get in the end zone.
1: Well, what happens if the Falcons end up holding them up and they're not able to get the whistle called fast? Like, a lot of things can happen here, and it looks like Baltimore may end up changing their mind. Looks like Tyler Loop just came out on the field. I actually think this is the right decision.
0: Yeah.
1: I think you're gambling a little bit too much with just 6 seconds left. Even though you have timeouts, make sure that you find a way to get the points.
0: Well, now Loop's walking back off the field.
1: Maybe not.
0: Now, this is interesting. I'm sure a lot of this conversation was about the situation, about, all right, guys, we got one timeout. Make sure we get it. Don't let that clock run out. So Huntley will line up under center. Hill is the running back. Two receivers stacked to the left, single man to the right. And now the Falcons are going to take their second timeout. So back and forth we go on the timeout seesaw. And eventually, we'll get this play from the Ravens, trailing 14-6 late here in this second quarter.
1: This is the old chess match here. If we want to see what personnel you've got on the field, we want to see what formation that you've got so we can best match up against it. And Atlanta trying to find the best way to defend this and see if they can find a way to get this clock to drain all the way down. And I'll be interested to see if this is a quarterback sneak getting to the middle of the field or if they just try to run the football here. Even though they've got the timeout remaining, you still don't want to be playing with fire.
0: Yeah, I was wondering that. Do you just put Huntley under center, go to the middle, fall forward for 3 or 4 yards, and then take that timeout? Reach left. Huntley is going to line up under center. Hill is the running back. Receivers left and right. Tight ends on either end of the line. There's no one in the middle of the field. Now they slide someone over there. Now Huntley takes the snap, but flags fly. This is going to be a false start.
5: False start. Offense, number 7. 5-yard penalty. Third down.
0: All they were going to do, Rack, is what you just said. Just move the ball to the middle of the field. And Rashad Bateman, a wide receiver, moves early.
1: Yeah, who has nothing to do with that play, right? He's just lined out. He's flexed out on the perimeter a little bit, but he flinches. They're not going to miss that one.
0: So they'll move it back to the 31-yard line. Falcons on that play, they had Lakale London right before the snap. He kind of slid to the middle. Before that, they were showing a wide-open middle. Huntley again moves to his left, drops to his knee, and now the Falcons, or the Ravens, rather, will take their final timeout. 1 second showing on the game clock. They might put a couple of seconds back on.
5: Baltimore, your third and final. It will be 30 seconds. Please set the game clock to 3 seconds.
0: Yeah, so they'll put it back to 3 seconds. Jesse Minter was standing right next to the official on the near side and called that timeout as soon as Huntley took the knee. They got the ball spotted at the 33-yard line, so that ended up costing him 2 more yards. So it's going to make this now a 51-yarder for Loop. He's already hit one from 51, also hit one from 21. He is 5 of 8 from his 50 yards plus in his career. Here's the snap, the spot. Loop with the kick. It is on the way, and it is good. So Tyler Loop with his third field goal of the first half. And we will head to the break with the Falcons on top of the Ravens by a score of 14-9. Not the prettiest half of football. The Falcons, though, will take it with a five-point lead.
1: Yeah, it was not the prettiest. They get the defensive touchdown, and Atlanta ends up with their best offensive drive on their last time they touched the football with some completions from Michael Penix. They get Kyle Pitts the football in the end zone for a touchdown. Ravens kind of fighting things offensively, but still able to settle for three field goals in the first half.
0: That's the end of the first half with the score. The Falcons 14, the Ravens 9. When we return, Scott Graham rejoins us from our studios with the halftime report. 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
28: From our Westwood One studios in Atlanta, halftime right now, the Falcons hanging on to a 14-9 lead over the Ravens on Sunday Night Football. What happened earlier today in the National Football League? Well, we knew there was the possibility that we would have three undefeated teams heading into next week, and we do. One of them, the Kansas City Chiefs, was off this week. The others took care of business today, both on the road. San Francisco went to Seattle, and it was the type of game you expect to see from these two teams. Came down to the wire. Eddie Pinheiro, a game-winning field goal with just under 2 minutes left to go. Niners defense held, and they get a 32-29 win at Lumen Field. San Francisco now 5-0 on the year. Seattle is 3-2. And these two teams, of course, are going to see each other at least one more time. It'll be coming in Week 12 at San Francisco. Minnesota Vikings continue to get it done despite the fact that Kyler Murray only has two touchdown passes on the year. Aaron Jones ran for 113 yards and a touchdown at Caesars Superdome today. The Vikings defense continues to carry them. They beat New Orleans 23-13. Minnesota is now also 5-0 heading into their bye week.

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1: So Washington had the ball with no timeouts as they got deep into Giants territory with the clock ticking down. All they needed was a field goal to win the game in overtime.
2: 20 seconds and the clock is running. If they're going to run the ball here, they've got to get down, get set, and spike it. In motion, Ben Sinnott, 15 on the clock. Daniels, play action, rolling to the left, goes down now at the 25-yard line. There's only 7 seconds on the clock. There are no timeouts. This is going to end up in a tie if they don't spike it. Wow. It ends up in a tie.
1: Bram Weinstein and London Fletcher, Big 100 and the Washington Commanders Radio Network. I honestly have never seen anything like it. Giants and Washington end up in a 27-all tie. New York's the first-place team in their division at 3-1-1. Part of the reason for that is the Philadelphia Eagles game with the Jaguars today in London. Philly led for most of the game before the Jags took the lead in the fourth quarter, but the Eagles got a field goal from 48 yards out with 8 seconds to go. Their ball game at this point with a one-point lead. Instead of kicking the ball out of the end zone, they kicked into the field of play. Ameer Abdullah brought it back 53 yards to the Philly 39, giving Jacksonville's strong-legged kicker one shot at a win.
3: Kevon Hamilton has to get this snap right. It's a little high, brought down. Kick is on the way, and it is good. Jacksonville win it in a nail-biter in London. Cam Little's leg. Philadelphia fans shocked, but London town is a Jacksonville town once again.
1: Oliver Wilson here on Westwood 1, 1917 the final. The Jags 4-1. They'll stay in London for Houston next week as the Texans come across the pond. Philly's 2-3. That is the first time they've had a losing record in 5 years. Our halftime score, Atlanta 14, Baltimore 9. This is Westwood One's coverage of the National Football League.
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7: 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The government is over $38 trillion in debt, which means the IRS isn't slowing down. 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
1: Back at the Sunday Night Football Halftime Show, 5-point lead for Atlanta at the break. Rest of the scores from today, New England knocked off Las Vegas 45-17. Big day for Drake May with 5 total touchdowns in all. Denver went on the road and kept the Chargers winless, winning 23-17. No big surprise, they scored 13 points in the fourth quarter to take the win. They are now 3-2 on the year. So are the Pittsburgh Steelers. They beat Indianapolis today 34-22. 3 more touchdown passes for

0: Aaron Rodgers in this ballgame. Indy is now 2-3. Bengals went on the road, beat Miami. Dolphins are still winless. Joe Burrow throwing 4 touchdown passes today, including one that was a spectacular play by Ja'Marr Chase. The Cincy improves to that 3-2 record. Jets win in the rain over Cleveland 17-12 at the Meadowlands, and Houston over Tennessee today 26-3 for their first win. The Titans are 0-5. 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

0: Radke, Derek Rackley at Mercedes-Benz Stadium in Atlanta. Halftime, Falcons on top of the Ravens by a score of 14-9. 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Health questions required. Well, the Ravens had the ball for 9 more minutes than the Falcons in the first half. 197 yards for Baltimore, 115 for Atlanta. And the Ravens racked up 111 yards on the ground, yet they find themselves trailing. Michael Penix was 5 of 9, 83 yards and a touchdown for the Falcons. Jahan Dotson had one catch for 36 yards. Kyle Pitts had the touchdown catch. Bijan Robinson had 5 carries for 28 yards. Meanwhile, for the Ravens, Tyler Huntley, 11 of 18, 97 yards. Derrick Henry had 12 carries for 57 yards. Zay Flowers, 4 catches, 36 yards. And Tyler Loop hit 3 field goals. 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All right, Rack, what do you look for here in the second half?
1: All right, let's start with Baltimore. I think they got to get the ball back into the hands of Derrick Henry. I think there's a lot of times that he ended up on the sidelines, and when he had the ball in his hands, he was pretty effective. 12 carries, 57 yards. I think there was some yards left out on the field because he was not in the game. And then find a takeaway. They're +3 coming into this game. They almost got an interception from Penix early. He threw one behind his receiver. Find a way to steal a possession here in the second half, whether it's on defense or special teams. And for the Falcons, they got to settle in their passing game. We talked about Michael Penix starting 0 for 4. That final drive, he ended up going 5 for 5. They punched it into the end zone with the touchdown to Kyle Pitts. He's got to settle in the second half. And then the last one is Bijan Robinson. It's his time to shine. He was held down. Remember that key that was ordinary? Just 32 yards in the first half. He needs to explode in the second half.
0: 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Ravens will kick it away from right to left. Tyler Loop will send it deep. Brian Robinson and Zachariah Branch back deep to return. 14-9 Falcons lead. A defensive touchdown got the Falcons on the board. Jesse Bates with a scoop and score. 36-yard fumble return for a touchdown. Ravens in the white jerseys, purple pants, black helmets. Falcons in the red jerseys, black pants, black helmets. Here's the kickoff from Loop. End over end. Brian Robinson backpedaling. He's going to let this one land in the end zone. He tries to collect it and ends up batting it over the end line. So that will be a touchback. It'll come out to the 35-yard line. It is interesting sometimes, Rack, but it just comes down to big plays. And it was really two big plays for Atlanta. Of course, the fumble return. And then, as you mentioned, Penix finally getting the passing game going, hitting the big throw down the field to set the Falcons up to eventually score the touchdown.
1: Yeah, they got Pitts the ball a couple times on that drive. And then they hit the long ones to Drake London for 25, Jahan Dotson for 36. Then finally capitalizing on that throw to Kyle Pitts in the end zone to get the touchdown. And then the defensive score as well has basically got them to where they are at 14-9.
0: First and 10 Falcons at their own 35, moving left to right. Two receivers stacked left, single man right. Penix under center. Bijan Robinson is the running back. Play clock is at 9. Penix stands up, signals out to his receivers. Now takes the snap. He'll hand it off. Robinson running right, gets outside the numbers, covers up the football, and he's able to dive forward out close to the 40-yard line. They'll mark him down at the 39. It's a run of 4. Trenton Simpson on the stop, and that'll bring up 2nd down and 6.
1: Yeah, got to continue to find ways to get him the ball and get him out in space where he can make people miss. And we heard that can at the line of scrimmage from Michael Penix Jr. He wanted to go to the opposite side of the formation there, and Robinson does the rest, getting outside.
0: 2nd down and 6, Falcons at their own 39. Same formation, 2 receivers stacked left, London single man right. Penix under center, again stands up, looks over the defense, says we're good. Puts his hands back under center. Here's the snap, and flags fly. And this is going to be a motion penalty.
2: False start. Offense, number 70. 5-yard penalty. 2nd down.
0: Well, that'll go against Jake Matthews, but it gives us a chance to mention that Jake Matthews, who left the game early last week, he was questionable for the game tonight with a groin injury. Did make the start, his 200th consecutive start, longest active streak in the NFL. First round pick by the Falcons back in 2014. 200 straight starts at tackle. Penix takes the snap on second and 11. Back to pass with time. Surveys the field, moves to his right. Now he's in trouble. Heads back to his left. Avoids Matabike. Cuts it down. Heads back to his right. And he's finally wrapped up and dropped by Simpson around the 35-yard line. Boy, Penix just weaving all over the place, but could not find a running lane. And Trenton Simpson brings him down. No gain on the play. And that will set up a third down and 10. And that'll go as a sack for Trenton Simpson. It'll be his first of the year. Third down and 10. Trips left, single man to the right. Back in the shotgun, Robinson to his right side. Here's the snap. Penix back against a four-man rush. It's coming. Penix pulls it down, throws. That's caught by Pitts, and he's got the first down across the 45. Throw it down the right side numbers, and Kyle Pitts able to work his way out to about the 47-yard line. A first down for Atlanta.
1: Michael Penix just holds in there long enough as he feels the pressure kind of collapsing around him once again. Just kind of takes a little step to the right. He sees Kyle Pitts sitting down in the hole of the zone, puts the football on him. Pitts turns around and gets just enough for the first down.
0: Gain of 13, first and 10 Falcons now at their own 47. Receivers left and right. Penix is under center. Robinson is the single back. Play clock is down to 6. Penix says we're good. He's got the snap. He's back. He'll hand it off Robinson. Running left out to the numbers. Avoids one tackle. Avoids a second out to the sideline. He's bumped out of bounds by Hamilton, but only after a first down run. Bijan Robinson just avoiding traffic left and right and then explodes out to the sideline before Teddy Buchanan could knock him out of bounds right at the sticks. They're going to say he's short by a half yard. Call it a gain of 9.
1: He ends up sticking his foot in the ground and makes Marlon Humphrey miss. And just Marlon Humphrey just get in line with everybody else in the National Football League that tries to make a tackle on him in space, and somehow he makes you miss.
0: Penix in the gun, two receivers stack right, single man to the left. Penix gets the snap. He's going to hand it off. Robinson dancing out to the left hash, looking for some room. He finds a small crease and is able to fall forward for the first down to the 41-yard line. It'll be a gain of 3. Credit Roquan Smith with the tackle.
1: Now, Bijan Robinson knows in that situation, it looks like everything was kind of clogged up initially, but his job is just to find the smallest of creases that he can just to get upfield to get that first down.
0: First and 10 Falcons now at their own 41. They'll go with two receivers, including the rookie Branch to the right, single man to the left. Here's the snap. Penix will hand it off. Robinson again. Left side numbers 35 to the 30. Down to the 25, 20. Still going 15. Inside the 10. Down to the 5. And finally dragged out at the 2. Malachi Stark saved the touchdown. They'll mark it at the 3. First and goal for Atlanta. A gain of 38.
1: Excellent job on the left side of the offensive line. Here's Matthew Bergeron and Jake Matthews, along with their tight end Charlie Warner. Ends up stretching this outside zone play, and a huge hole ends up opening up, and it's Starks coming at just the last moment to get him down on the ground before he gets into the end zone.
0: First and goal from the 3. Two receivers right, one left. Penix under center. Robinson is the single back. Here's the snap. Penix bobbles it, hands off Robinson, running left, trying to get outside and can't do it. He'll lose a couple of yards on the play, back around the 5. Starks was in there again. Marlon Humphrey was there as well. It'll be second down and goal. The Falcons, though, in the Lowe's red zone. Find what you need to get projects done from brands you trust at prices you'll love. Lowe's, we help, you save.
1: Got to play with great leverage on the outside when you're going up against Bijan Robinson. His ability to make it look like he's going to stem you inside and then bounce it outside makes so many people miss. But as you mentioned, both Starks and Humphrey, excellent job containing him back inside.
0: Extra offensive lineman in the game, Brian Robinson, is in now as the running back. Second down and goal from the 5. Penix under center, has the snap. Penix is back on a play fake, sets his feet, lobs it to the end zone. Wide open, and it's incomplete. Off the hands of Matthews, the tackle eligible. In his 200th consecutive start, they tried to get him a touchdown. He was wide open, and the throw was a little bit too high for the big man to bring down.
1: Oh, he's going to be so sick with himself when he ends up looking at this. He ends up jumping too early, which I understand. He's not used to being out there trying to catch passes. He jumps a little bit early, and as he starts coming down, the ball ends up going through his fingertips.
0: Third down and goal from the five. Three receivers bunch left, single man right. Penix in the shotgun brings London in motion from left to right. Here's the snap. Penix back, looking, throws back right corner of the end zone. Incomplete, over the head of Dotson and out of bounds. Wiggins was in coverage, and that will bring out the field goal team. And that is a win for the Ravens defense.
1: Yeah, they survived a scare. That should have been a touchdown, even though it's tackle eligible and not necessarily the best threat. But they obviously worked on that throughout the course of the week. Jake Matthews was not able to bring it in. They try to go outside to Dotson. That throw just a little bit too far for Michael Penix.
0: So Nick Folk for a 23-yard field goal. 19th year in the NFL. Number one among active players in scoring. Here's the snap, the spot. The kick from Folk is on the way. It is good. And the Atlanta lead increased to 8. It is 17-9 Falcons with 9:51 to go in the third quarter. With that field goal, Barbasol will make another donation to Kurt and Brenda Warner's Treasure House, a living community for adults with disabilities. 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Close Shave America. 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Falcons 17, Ravens 9. 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
0: 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Falcons 17, Ravens 9, 9:51 to go third quarter. Nick Folk with an end-over-end kickoff. Rasheen Ali will return from the 5 across the 10 to the 15. Near side numbers 20, 25. Takes a hit, spins out to his right, and then is grabbed around the ankles and tackled at about the 26, maybe the 27-yard line. Now, the Ravens had to settle for 3 field goals in that first half. They ran the ball very effectively, as we talked about, Rack, but their passing game has been brutal so far tonight. I mean, Tyler Huntley has just not looked comfortable at all.
1: It's almost as if his first in progression is not open right away. He just kind of panics a little bit. He gets antsy. He starts to get outside the pocket. Sometimes it's just, yeah, as long as the pressure's not getting to you, you might have to get to your second or your third. You might have to shuffle your feet a little bit. A little bit of the inexperience starting to show itself.
0: First down and 10. Ravens at their own 26. Huntley under center. Henry is the eye back. They'll toss it to him. Running left. Henry outside the numbers. Breaks the first tackle. Shocker there. Runs out of bounds up at about the 29-yard line. So Derrick Henry picks up about 3 on the play. Kendall Daniels ran him out of bounds. It'll bring up second and 7.
1: Daniels lined up at that traditional linebacker position, but he ends up not getting blocked and flies through. And as you mentioned, it's not easy, especially if you go high on Derrick Henry, to get him down. Still, a three-yard gain for him is, it's almost like a win, Ryan.
0: I know the SEC is great. Kendall Daniels didn't see a lot of guys like Derrick Henry in the SEC. Trips right, single man left. Flowers will go in motion from right to left. Huntley back in the shotgun, lifts his left leg, gets the snap. He's back, looking to his left, double clutches, throws left sideline, caught by Flowers on a knee, and then he is wrapped up and dropped at the 35-yard line. That's shy of the first down. Cameron Thomas with the tackle. It'll set up a third and one, but there we go again, Rack. It's a gain of six. It's a positive play, but if that throw is on target, it's an easy first down. Instead, Flowers has to go to a knee, and now you're facing third down.
1: Yeah, and I think part of it, Ryan, is Cam Thomas, as you mentioned, makes the tackle. He's the defensive end lined up on that side. He ends up dropping back into coverage. So I think Tyler Huntley looked there and he saw Thomas kind of in the way initially, and then his throw was slightly off the mark.
0: Third down and a yard. Henry and Hill in the backfield. Huntley is under center. Here's the snap. They're going to hand it off to Hill. Right up the middle, finds a crease, breaks right 45-50. Far sideline 40 to the 35-30. 25 to the 20. And out of bounds down near the 15. They hand it to Justice Hill, the first man through. Avion Terrell finally runs him out of bounds at the 18-yard line. A 47-yard run for Hill.
1: I mean, this is almost like your old-school fullback belly play, Ryan, with a 195-yard tailback, and Justice Hill ends up taking the reverse out by Tyler Huntley, hands the ball off to him, doesn't even get touched as he goes through the line of scrimmage, and if it's not for the hustle from Avion Terrell, he might have taken a play that they were trying to just get a yard or two. He might have taken it in for a touchdown.
0: Ravens better hurry. Play clock is already down to five. Huntley under center. Two receivers right, one to the left. Henry is the running back. They get the playoff. Hand it off Henry. Running left, trying to get outside. Stiff arms the first man. And Henry did well just to get back to the line of scrimmage. Boy, he was able to dispatch Sidney Brown, but Zach Harrison made the tackle. It'll go for no gain, but that easily could have been a loss of three or four.
1: Really good effort there from Jervon Dexter as well, winning at the line of scrimmage and chasing him down from the backside. That's what you've got to have, as your defensive linemen have got to win up front when you're trying to chase down Derrick Henry and the amount of size and strength that he brings.
0: Second down 10, ball the 18 on the near side, left hash. Huntley under center, two receivers stacked right, Flowers single man left. Now Andrews motions into the backfield as the fullback. Here's the snap. Huntley back on a play fake. Sets his feet. Swings it out left side for Henry. Stiff arms the first man to the 15. 10 down to the 5. And Henry is into the end zone. Touchdown, Ravens. They throw the screen to Henry. And he gallops in from 18 yards out. 6:53 to go. Third quarter. Falcons 17. Ravens 15. Baltimore will go for two, looking for the tie.
1: Well, Declan Doyle comes back to a play that they ran on the very first drive of the game, where it was the fake to Henry in the end around to Zay Flowers, but this time they come back with the screen off of it, and there's the strength of Derrick Henry as Jared Ivey, a defensive end, has a chance to bring him down. How about a stiff arm right on his face mask to push him down to the ground, and Henry does the rest to get into the end zone.
0: Ravens will put the ball on the left hash, looking for the two-point conversion, trying to tie the game. Two receivers left, Huntley in the gun. He's got Hill to his left side. Two tight ends to the right. Flowers in motion from left to right. Here's the snap. Huntley is back, looks, throws, end zone, incomplete, in and out of the hands of Andrews. He was open. He had it momentarily, but Jesse Bates hit him, and it separated Andrews from the football, and the Falcons maintain their two-point lead.
1: Yeah, Mark Andrews is thinking that he's got this two-point conversion, but right at the last second, Jesse Bates comes in with the contact, knocks the football away, and prevents the two-point conversion.
0: 6:53 to go, third quarter, Falcons 17, Ravens 15. 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
0: 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He ties Walter Payton and Adrian Peterson for the fourth most among running backs. And he draws the Ravens to within two, 17-15 Atlanta, with 6:53 to go in the third quarter. Although the Ravens feel like they should have this game tied up. Jesse Bates' hit on Mark Andrews prevented that two-point conversion from being completed. Amade Zacchaeus and Zachariah Branch back deep to return the kickoff from Tyler Loop. Loop on the approach and over-end kickoff. This one will be taken. Brian Robinson inside the 5, up to the 10, 15, to the 20-yard line, 25. Breaks a tackle, 30, out to the sideline, 35. Starks trying to rip the football out. He finally does, but only after Robinson was out of bounds on the far sideline. All the way up across the 40-yard line, the Falcons are going to start this drive at their own 42.
1: Brian Robinson finding a nice little seam getting upfield, and fortunately enough for the Falcons that he was close enough to the sidelines, because that was a good rip out of the football by Starks at the end. But really good starting position here for Michael Penix if they can take advantage of it.
0: First and 10, Falcons at their own 42. Penix under center, gets the snap. He'll hand it off to John Robinson, running out to the left side numbers. And Robinson got back to the line of scrimmage, and it looks like that's about it. Good job by the Ravens, and now there's an injured Ravens defender. Boy, all the other Ravens immediately are signaling for the training staff. The injured Raven is laying down on his stomach right around the point of impact. That might be Kyle Hamilton. And he is laying face down on the turf. Now is rolled onto his right side, and they are going to get him into a seated position. So we will step aside while they check on Hamilton. 6:29 to go, third quarter. Falcons 17, Ravens 15. 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
0: Don't miss all the NFL excitement on NBC next Sunday night when the Dallas Cowboys meet the Green Bay Packers. Of course, you can also hear that game right here on many of these same stations on the Westwood One Sports app or online at westwoodonesports.com. Kyle Hamilton was able to jog off. They're checking him out in the blue tent. Second down and 10, Falcons at their own 42-yard line. Two receivers right, two out to the left. Penix waits back in the shotgun. Penix now yelling towards his receivers out on the right side. Play clock shows 15. Penix walks toward the line of scrimmage, communicates to his O-line, now falls back into the gun along that far side left hash. Penix gets the snap. Blitz coming. Penix looking with time. Throws short left. That's caught. Bijan Robinson along the numbers across the 50, and he's going to have a first down. Into Ravens territory to the 47. It's a catch and run of 11 for Robinson.
1: Had plenty of time there, Ryan, to redirect his protection because he sensed that both Trenton Simpson and Roquan Smith were coming on a blitz, so he gets everybody in the offensive line on the same page.
0: Shotgun snap, Penix back to throw on first and 10, double clutches, throws left, that's caught by Robinson, and Marlon Humphrey is able to get enough of him to knock him out of bounds. After a short gain on the play, they'll mark him out at the 44-yard line, so it's a gain of 3. That'll bring up second down and 7. Well, the Ravens have some veteran depth in that secondary. But, Rack, the reason that Kyle Hamilton is a 3-time Pro Bowler and 2-time All-Pro, he can do a little everything. Oh. He can be your coverage guy. He can blitz. He can come up to the line of scrimmage.
1: Absolutely. He can line up anywhere on this defense.
0: Second down and 7. Penix under center with two receivers tight to the line on the right. Single man left. Branch in motion from right to left. Here's the snap. Hand off Robinson running to the right side this time. And he's able to get down to about the 40-yard line. A couple of Ravens there to make the stop. And now third down coming up. Brian Robinson on the carry that time. It'll be third down and 3 after a run of 4.
1: Yeah, Bijan's still on the sideline. A little surprised that they didn't put him back out here for this third down just because his ability to catch checkdowns coming out of the backfield and make somebody miss is such an asset, especially when you're thinking third and medium situations.
0: Need the 37 for a first down. Penix under center, three tight ends right, single receiver London to the left. Here's the snap, handoff, Brian Robinson runs the left side, hit at the line of scrimmage, falls forward, and he's going to be short of the line to gain. He got a yard on the play, but that's it. And now it's going to be fourth down and about 2. And the Falcons offense is staying out there, and Bijan Robinson is coming back in. And so is Kyle Hamilton.
1: Almost thinking that with the spot that they're at the field and maybe at the top end of Nick Folk's range that they had decided before that third down play that this was going to be four down territory.
0: So be about a 57-yard field goal. Folk's career long is 58. His long this year is 51. Fourth down and 2. Penix under center, single receiver to the left, two tight ends to the right. Here's the snap. Penix back. Rush coming. Throws short left, and it is caught, but short of the line to gain, and the Ravens will take over. Charlie Warner made a tumbling catch around the 41-yard line, and he was immediately touched down on the play by Zion Young.
1: Now, Ryan, it was Marlon Humphrey with the blitz immediately in the face of Michael Penix. He had to get rid of the football, but he's not able to connect in time with Warner to get the first down.
0: Ravens get the stop with 3:39 to go in the third quarter. It's the Falcons 17, the Ravens 15. 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
0: 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Well, during the timeout, they reviewed the play. The officials say that Charlie Warner actually did not catch the ball as he leaned down to try to pick it off the turf. Doesn't change anything except for the stat sheet, and it moves the Ravens back 2 yards. They'll start this drive at their own 39. First down and 10, Huntley under center, handoff Derrick Henry, running right, lowers his shoulder, he crosses the 40-yard line, and he's out to the 43. It'll be a gain of 4. Diablo with the stop. That'll bring up second down and 6. Derrick Henry now with 15 carries, 64 yards in the ball game tonight as a receiving touchdown. And the Ravens, after that big fourth down stop, they got a chance to kind of flip the momentum here a little bit, Rack.
1: Yeah, great starting field position here and trying to get Derrick Henry going. It looked like Mike Hughes was the one that kind of came in, got some initial contact on Derrick Henry. Yes, wanting to take advantage of this field position to try to get points on the board again.

0: tight ends left. Zay Flowers, the lone wide receiver to the right. Huntley is in the gun with Henry to his left. Here's the snap. Huntley back. Huntley moves right. Steps up in the pocket. Now heads back to his left. Going to tuck it and run. And he slips and falls at the 45-yard line. Diablo will get credit for the stop as he was there to touch him down. It's a gain of two. Once again, it looked like Huntley had some room to run, and he just slipped and fell, and now it's third down and four.
1: Yeah, and he's got the athleticism and the speed where he could have made that a much bigger play than it was, but I'm not sure if he just tried to plant off of that inside foot, but looked like he had a chance to get around Diablo there, but slides down on the ground.
0: Line to gain is the 49 for the Ravens. Justice Hill in it running back. He's lined up to the left of Huntley, who's in the gun. Two receivers left, single man to the right. Bateman goes in motion from left to right. Huntley gets the shotgun snap. He's back. Blitz coming. It's picked up. Huntley moving to his left. Huntley trying to escape. Grab of the shirt and drag down for a sack inside the 40-yard line. Samson Ebukam gets home, and the Falcons force a three and out.
1: Well, Ryan, you talk about just getting enough. Ebukam ends up continuing to work. And as Tyler Huntley ends up scrambling outside the pocket, he ends up grabbing onto his undershirt that's underneath his jersey and doesn't let go and ends up wrestling him down to the ground for the sack.
0: Zachariah Branch back deep to return the Eckley punt. Eckley, it's a low line drive. Branch running up. He's got it at the 20, across the 25, right side 30, over the 35, and he gets taken down at about the 36-yard line. Looks like there's a penalty flag that is down way back by where Branch caught the ball. Keep the NFL in reach with NFL Plus Premium and get access to live, local, and primetime games on mobile, NFL Red Zone, game replays, and more. 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Now we'll see what the call is here. That was not a good punt by Eckley.
1: Yeah, you're right. That had very little hang time on it, and generally those can end up turning into big time returns because it has an opportunity for the returner to get up on the coverage team.
0: Well, the flag is going to be against the Falcons. It's a personal foul, so this is going to cost them all of that great field position, and it's going to bail Eckley out.
2: During the kick, personal foul, unnecessary roughness, receiving team, 15 penalty is enforced at the end of the kick. It's first down.
0: So this is going to back the Falcons up around the 20-yard line. Wonder if this is a blocking out of bounds.
2: The number of the fouling player was 29.
0: Well, that was Sidney Brown, who was working against the gunner on the outside.
1: Yeah, I think they're going to call it on the extra push that he had. Now, you know what? You can have contact till he goes out of bounds, but then once the player goes out of bounds, you got to let off and let him get back, let him reestablish himself in bounds. And Brown looked like he was a little bit too aggressive when the toss, when he was already out of bounds.
0: So they end up moving this all the way back to the 10-yard line. First down and 10. Penix under center, three receivers left. Here's the snap, handoff Robinson running right along the numbers, ducks his shoulder, and he's able to power forward out to about the 14, maybe the 15-yard line. Malachi Starks, among others, was in there on the stop, and that'll bring up second down. By the way, we haven't mentioned his name tonight, but Calais Campbell has been in for a handful of snaps. Campbell tonight is playing in his 283rd NFL game. That is the most ever by a defensive lineman. He breaks the tie that he had shared with Jim Marshall. Congratulations to Calais Campbell in his 19th year in the league. Receivers left and right. Second down and six from the 14. Here's the snap. Handoff. Robinson again running to the right side. Boy, he takes a couple of big hits. Hangs onto the ball. Gets out to the 18-yard line. It'll leave the Falcons with a third and two, again a four. Tavius Robinson at first contact.
1: The Falcons ended up facing the Steelers to open the season. There's a couple of pretty good players on the defensive front there in Highsmith and Watt. But other than that, I feel like from a personnel standpoint, this is the best defense Atlanta has faced with what they're seeing from the defensive line, linebacker, and secondary. Why it's been a little bit more of a grind to get this running game going.
0: Third down and two. Two receivers left, two tight ends right. Paddock's in the shotgun. Brian Robinson to his right. Play clock melting down to three. Now at two. Penix has the snap. He's back to pass. He looks. He throws over the middle. Caught by London up to the 25. Goes airborne. And he spilled across the 30. It's a first down for Drake London. Jalen Hawkins on the tackle, but London picks up 14.
1: Well, that's the quick release from Michael Penix that's been there the last couple of weeks, but credit to Matthew Bergeron for his blitz pickup of Roquan Smith coming right up the middle to give Penix enough time to get that ball off.
0: That's the end of the third quarter with the score. The Falcons 17, the Ravens 15. You're listening to Sunday Night Football on Westwood One. 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
3: 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The Cowboys trailed the Vikings late in the divisional playoffs, and they needed, well, a prayer.
4: Staubach standing back at his 45, waiting the shotgun snap. He gets it. He drops. He looks long. He pumps and throws a home run ball. Drew Pearson's going for it. He catches the ball! 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
0: 15 minutes to go in Atlanta. 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Well, we came in tonight talking about the running back matchup. Bijan Robinson for the Falcons. 12 carries, 85 yards. He has three catches for 18 yards in the game. So another 100-yard scrimmage game for Robinson. Meanwhile, Derrick Henry, 15 carries for 64 yards. One catch, 18 yards. It went for a touchdown. And right now, the Falcons holding a 17-15 lead. They've got the ball at their own 32-yard line. First down and 10. Bijan Robinson has been on the sideline. The trainers were looking at him. It looked like he might have had a bloody nose that they were trying to stop. So Brian Robinson remains in as the running back. First down and 10, Falcons moving from right to left. Ball at their own 32 in between the hash marks. Three tight ends left. Penix takes the under center snap. Back on a play fake. Rolls left, throws short left. That's caught up the sideline pitch, 35. And he dives forward out to the 37-yard line. Calais Campbell, who we talked about a moment ago, is in on the stop. That'll be a gain of 5. It'll bring up second down and 5. And Bijan Robinson trots back onto the field for Atlanta.
1: You mentioned Calais Campbell and his record-setting evening as far as games played. He was with this Falcons organization back in 2023, had 6.5 sacks when he was with Atlanta, continues to carve out a spot in the NFL late in his career.
0: Slot right, single man left, under center snap, handoff Bijan Robinson, running left, hit in the backfield, tries to get away, and he is swarmed under. Back at about the 32-yard line. Boy, the Ravens were all over that. Mike Green led the charge. That'll be a loss on the play of about 5 yards, and now set up a third down and long.
1: Mike Green seems to kind of settling into his role with the Ravens. Former second-round pick ends up getting great leverage on Jake Matthews, gets underneath his pads, pushes him back in the backfield to create that penetration and slow down Bijan Robinson.
0: Call it third down and 10. Two receivers right, London in the slot. Pitts flexed off the left end of the line. Penix in the shotgun with Bijan Robinson to his left. Penix looks over the defense, points with his left hand. Play clock is at 4. Now Penix yelling, we gotta go. Gets the snap as the play clock expires. Back to pass, looks, throws deep right side. That's caught by London. That's a first down. Out of bounds on the far sideline. Up across the 45-yard line. They'll mark him at the 46. Jalen Hawkins pushed him out, but only after a gain of 14 and a Falcons first down.
1: Yeah, really nice execution late in the play clock here because Bijan Robinson starts left of Michael Penix, but he's got to reroute all the way back to the right side with the blitzer and Nate Wiggins coming off of the edge. He picks him up. That gives Michael Penix just enough time to find London coming out of his break here to pick up that first down.
0: London single wide receiver out to the right. Penix under center. First and 10 Falcons at their own 45-yard line. Branch in motion from left to right. Penix back on a play fake. He'll throw it out to the right side to Branch. Makes the catch. He's thrown backwards but stays on his feet. Runs out to the right sideline and finally ducks out of bounds. It'll still go as a big loss. Malachi Starks was the first guy there. He threw Branch backwards all the way back around the 30-yard line. Branch was able to keep his feet, run up the sideline, and eventually went out of bounds at the 37-yard line. So it ends up as a loss of 8. Could have been worse than that.
1: Well, that's excellent play recognition there by a couple of former Georgia Bulldogs there. Malachi Starks knowing exactly how Atlanta was trying to attack him. He's right there to make the play on Zachariah Branch.
0: Maybe energized by the Bulldogs' big win last night. Three receivers left, single man right. Penix in the gun, Bijan Robinson to his left. Now Zacchaeus goes in motion from left to right. Here's the snap, Penix back to pass. He's looking, pumps, steps up, moving to his left. He's going to tuck it and run out to the numbers, and he collapses down on his own at about the 40-yard line. Kyle Hamilton was there to make sure he got down. It's a gain of 3, and now it'll be third down and 15 for Atlanta with 12:07 to go in the game. Falcons lead at 17-15.
1: Yeah, these are the situations you want to stay out of, and that play to Zachariah Branch is what's got them sitting in this predicament. And third and long situations against a defense that likes to attack and that's got a lot of really talented personnel. It's going to be a difficult connection. But I think if Michael Penix, he's going to be looking in the direction of Drake London and Kyle Pitts here to try to pick up this first down.
0: Falcons 0 of 8 on 3rd and 10 plus this year. They're 6 of 11 overall on 3rd down tonight. Penix in the gun, twin receivers left and right. Penix gets the snap. He's back to pass. Penix looking with time. Throws deep down the field. That's caught. Drake London's got it at the 40-yard line of Baltimore for a first down. Marlon Humphrey was in coverage, and the Falcons convert. London picks up 19.
1: Ryan, that only works because this ball is thrown before Drake London comes out of his break, and as soon as he gets his head turned back around, the football's there. Pretty good coverage by Marlon Humphrey, and if that ball's a half second later, I think it gets broken loose.
0: Jesse Minter was going nuts on the sideline. He wanted offensive pass interference on London for pushing off. He doesn't get the call. First and 10 now from the Baltimore 41. High formation behind Penix, who's under center. Robinson is the tailback. Branch in motion from left to right. They'll pitch it out to Robinson, running left along the numbers. And Bijan Robinson is inside the 40. He's down to the 38-yard line. It'll be a gain of 3 before Teddy Buchanan could make the tackle. And that'll bring up 2nd down and 7.
1: Trying to use Zachariah Branch coming across the four formation. Show the defense a jet sweep look, but then it's a little option pitch to the outside. So we talked about misdirection earlier in the game for the Baltimore Ravens offense. Tommy Rees, the offensive coordinator of the Falcons, trying to show a little bit of his own here late in the game.
0: Twin receivers left and right. Brian Robinson in a running back. Penix in the shotgun. Robinson is off to his right. Penix gets the snap. He's back against the four-man rush. Penix looks, throws right side numbers, caught by Pitts, tries to duck back inside, and he's tackled at the 32-yard line. That'll be a yard shy of the first down. And a third down and 1 coming up for Atlanta now. Buchanan again with the tackle.
1: Got options here, though, on 3rd and 1. I think you've got every opportunity to use Bijan Robinson in a running play here, something out to the perimeter for him. They were able to convert on that 3rd and long. These are the situations you want on 3rd down.
0: Both Brian and Bijan Robinson are in the backfield. Boy, they're in the old-school T formation. Penix is under center. Two receivers out to the right. Penix takes the snap. Penix back to pass. Sets his feet. Looks. Throws down the right side number. Sliding catch made. Inside the 20-yard line, it's London. They'll mark him down around the 17. Hamilton was in coverage. Gain of 15, and the Falcons convert again.
1: I'm almost thinking that would have been 4-down territory, too. Instead of going with a running play on 3rd and 1, they take the shot with Drake London coming out on a deep speed out. And again, the timing from Michael Penix. As soon as he comes out of his break, the football beats Kyle Hamilton there.
0: From the Baltimore 16, 1st down and 10. Two receivers stacked left, 1 right. Penix under center. Bijan Robinson is the lone back. Play clock shows 5. Penix puts his hands under center. He takes the snap. He'll hand it off. Robinson running out to the right side. And he pops up in the air. Roquan Smith grabs him around the ankles and is able to bring him down for no gain on the play. And that'll bring up 2nd down and 10. Clock moving. 8:34 to go. Falcons 17. Ravens 15. Even a Falcons field goal here would force the Ravens to have to score a touchdown. London splits out wide to the left. Three tight ends to the right. Penix under center on second down and 10. Brings Warner in motion from the right. Takes the snap. Penix back to pass. Looking. Throws deep down the middle of the field. Into traffic. And it's incomplete. And a flag is down. He threw it in the area of Pitts. Buchanan and Humphrey were in coverage. And the flag comes out.
1: Saw where he was trying to go with the football here. Tries to sneak this one into some really tight.
2: After discussion, there is no foul for defensive pass interference.
0: Rack, I know the fans hate it. I think this is the right call. Looking at the replay,
1: yeah.
0: Teddy Buchanan just turned his head to look at the football, and Pitts ran through his back. You do not have to give the receiver a lane to run.
1: Yeah, and in real time, Ryan, I actually didn't even think it was a pass interference either. And then when we saw the replay, Buchanan just kind of like turns back to the football. There was nothing that really forced Kyle Pitts off of his mark. They end up picking up the flag.
0: That's a good job by the officials. So a third down and 10. Trips left, single man right. Penix in the shotgun, Bijan Robinson to his right. Penix points out to his left. Play clock shows 5. Penix gets the snap. He's back to pass. He's looking under pressure. Throws deep left corner of the end zone. Incomplete. That ball kind of floated on him. Calais Campbell is down on his knees. It looks like he's asking for a holding flag that he's not going to get. And on fourth down, the field goal team is coming out.
1: Yeah, it looked like Jake Matthews kind of got pushed into the back of Michael Penix here. Calais Campbell got some pressure as well. He kind of falls down by the knees of Michael Penix. Just not able to step into this throw.
0: So this will be a 30-40-yard attempt for Nick Folk, who has made 102 straight from inside of 40 yards. Here's the snap, the spot. Folk's kick is on the way. It is right down the middle and good. And the Falcons' lead is 5 with 8:03 to go. It's Atlanta 20, Baltimore 15. This is Westwood One's coverage of the National Football League.
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0: 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Falcons 20, Ravens 15. Ravens will get the ball back after holding the Falcons to a Nick Folk field goal. Chris Moore and LaJonte Wester back deep to return the full kickoff. Duke on the approach. High end over end kick. So it'll be taken by Wester around the 2, across the 5 to the 10, up to the 15, to the 20, up to the 25, a little lane to the 30, and he spins his way to about the 32-yard line. And that's where the Ravens will start. First down and 10.

0: 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Yards per game. Fewest in the NFL, the Ravens have run for 171 tonight, and yet find themselves trailing by five. Huntley lines up in the shotgun with Henry to his right. Two receivers left, one right. Second down and six. Ball at the Ravens 36. Here's the snap. They're going to hand it off to Henry running between the hash marks, and there's not much there. Henry gets a couple of yards out to about the 38. Jared Ivey with the tackle. Gain of two. And now a third down and four for Baltimore as we tick down inside 7 minutes to go.
1: Ivey gets a little bit of revenge after he ends up taking that stiff arm on the Derrick Henry touchdown a couple of drives ago. He's the one that ends up slicing in there to get the tackle for a very short game.
0: So a third down and four. Ravens are 6-12 on third down tonight. Huntley in the shotgun with Justice Hill to his right. Three receivers and a bunch to the left. Flowers single man right. Huntley motions out to his left, takes the snap, back to pass, looks left, throws left, got a man. Andrews leaping up, can't make the catch. It was knocked away at the end by Xavier Watts. Andrews had his hands on the ball, and Watts was able to punch it out, and the Ravens will have to punt.
1: And that's the second time that we've seen Mark Andrews with a ball that looked like it was going to be in his hands, one for a two-point conversion, this one likely for a first down, and right at the last second, Xavier Watts ends up flying in there, gets his left arm on the football to break that ball loose.
0: Eckley to punt, Zechariah Branch standing back around the 15-yard line. Here's the snap. Eckley gets it away. High twisting kick. Branch moving to his right, runs up, signals for a fair catch, and makes it around the 19-yard line. And that's where the Falcons will have it when we return after a 43-yard punt. 6:23 to go in Atlanta. Falcons 20, Ravens 15. 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

0: the pass. Penix looking. Pocket collapsing. Throws short. Right. Incomplete. Off the hands of Brian Robinson. And if Trenton Simpson had his head up, he might have had a pick. He was focused in on Robinson. It'll bring up second and 10, and the Falcons dodge a bullet.
1: Yeah, sometimes you get defensive backs that they're more coached to look at the football, and they're trying to make the interception, whereas linebackers are trying to break the football loose. They're trying to make the big hit. I agree with you. If Simpson was looking for the ball there, that might have been a pick.
0: Twin receivers left and right on second and 10. Bijan Robinson back in the ball game. He lines up to the right of Penix, who's in the gun. Here's the snap. Penix back, looking right. Pressure coming. Screen left, and it's dropped by Robinson. Well, you don't see that very often. Penix dropping that off to Bijan Robinson around the 15-yard line, and he just flat dropped it. Roquan Smith was in the area, and now it'll be third and 10 with 6:13 to go.
1: And I definitely think that that would have been tackled for probably close to no gain because Travis Jones had sniffed that out. He had looped outside, and he was kind of just mirroring Bijan Robinson. It looked like he was going to be right there to make a play.
0: Well, this is where the Falcons had a couple of big conversions on that last drive. Third down and 10. Two receivers left, one right. Robinson in the backfield, but well out to the right of Penix. Here's the snap. Penix back to throw. He's looking. He double clutches. Fires right side. Caught at the 20. Spinning back inside. Branch 25. Out to the sideline. 30. 35 to the 40. Finally crunched up at the 43. Marlon Humphrey and Roquan Smith combine on the tackle, but only after Branch has a catch and run up to the 41. A gain of 23.
1: Falcons still trying to find a way to get Zachariah Branch involved in the game plan. Michael Penix sees that he's got cover two man. So two safeties deep, but he saw that there was a man running with his motion across the formation. Then you just got to find the best matchup, get the ball in his hands, and Zachariah Branch makes the first person miss for a first down.
0: First and 10, Falcons at their own 41. They convert again on third and long. Penix under center, Bijan Robinson the running back. Here's the snap. Robinson gets the handoff, runs left to the hash marks, and he is wrapped up and dropped by Calais Campbell. Malachi Starks was there as well, loss of a yard. That'll bring up second down and 11.
1: Calais Campbell finding that edge and getting into the backfield, but you mentioned Malachi Starks. He ends up coming from the backside, so Bijan Robinson so good at trying to cut things back to the opposite side. Malachi Starks right there to cut it down.
0: Second down, 11. Clock moving down to 5:08 to go in the game. Falcons 20, Ravens 15. Two receivers stack right, one left. Penix in the shotgun sends Bijan Robinson out in motion to the right end of the line. Penix bends toward the line of scrimmage, gets the snap, back to throw against the four-man rush, throws down the left side numbers. That's caught across the 50-yard line, and that'll be a first down. A strike thrown in there to Drake London, and the Falcons move the sticks again on a gain of 12.
1: That connection right there has been the difference maker for this Falcons offense over the last couple of weeks, is getting Drake London involved in the game plan and getting the ball into his hands, because he's just got this knack for making the big play. We've seen that tonight, many of them on third down. He finds the opening in that zone, and him and Penix connect again.
0: All six catches for Drake London tonight have come for more than 10 yards. First down and 10 from the Baltimore 48. Tight ends on either end of the line. Single receiver London out to the right. Penix under center, gets the snap. He's back on a play fake. Sets his feet. Slides right. Throws right sideline. Got a man. Sliding catch made at the 35-yard line. Getting up and then wrestled down at the 35 is Charlie Warner. That's the first catch of the year for Warner. Simpson made the tackle. It's good for a first down.
1: They tried to get the ball to him earlier in the game, but this time he ends up sneaking out the right side of the formation, but so many people are focused in on Bijan Robinson. He ends up finding an opening and catches that ball before it hits the ground.
0: From the Baltimore 35, first down and 10. Receivers left and right, two tight ends on the left end of the line. Bijan Robinson is the running back. Penix puts his hands under center, play clock down to 9. Imagine the Falcons want to use as much time as possible here. Penix motions out to his left, takes the snap, he's back, handed off Robinson on a draw along the right hash, and Robinson able to work his way forward down to about the 32-yard line. Give him 3 yards on that. Travis Jones the tackle. It'll bring up second down and 7. The Ravens have no choice here. They have to hold the Falcons to a field goal.
1: It looks like somebody is still down for the Ravens, needing some attention here from the training staff.
0: Well, they will come out and take a look. That might be Jones.
1: Yeah, I think that was 98, Travis Jones.
0: So the training staff out. The clock will stop with 3:04 to go. And a second down and 7 coming up. It would be about a 50-yard field goal from here. Don't miss all the NFL action next Thursday on Amazon Prime Video when the Seattle Seahawks meet the Denver Broncos. Of course, you can also hear that game right here on many of these same stations on the Westwood One Sports app or online at westwoodonesports.com. Broncos won today. Sean Payton's back calling plays in what may be the least surprising decision of this NFL season. Meanwhile, the Seahawks lost a tight game to the 49ers today, and if you didn't see the end, the last play is going to be dissected like the Zapruder film to see if Cooper Kupp got a first down, which Seattle was adamant he did. The 49ers were adamant he did not. The officials agreed with San Francisco, and the 49ers remain undefeated. They're now 5-0.
1: Well, you've created that excitement because I did not see the end of it, so now I want to go look at it.
0: Well, you're only going to see it about 187 times tomorrow morning from every possible angle, including, is the Goodyear blimp still in existence? They probably have a shot from there.
1: I'm sure they do.
0: Travis Jones able to walk off under his own power, but walking very gingerly over toward the Ravens bench. They put the clock back to 3:09. Brad Allen making sure everybody is set, and he will wind the clock now with the Falcons in the huddle. Second down and 7. Ball is at the Baltimore 32-yard line. Brian Robinson, the running back, lines up deep behind Penix. Three receivers bunch to the right. One of those, Austin Hooper, goes in motion to the left. Penix taking his time. Play clock at 8. Penix gets the snap. He's going to hand it off to Brian Robinson between the hash marks. And he's able to fall forward down to about the 30-yard line, and the Ravens are going to take a timeout. They'll stop the clock. It shows 2:34. I think they're going to put a little more time back on. Nnamdi Matabike made the stop. It's the first timeout called by Baltimore before a 3rd down and 5. And they will put 4 seconds back on the game clock. The copyright of tonight's broadcast on Westwood One is owned by the NFL on behalf of its member clubs. All rights to this broadcast are reserved, and any rebroadcast, recording, retransmission, or any other use of this broadcast without the express written permission of the National Football League is strictly prohibited. Well, this is huge. 3rd down and 5 with 2:38 to go. If the Ravens can get a stop, even if the Falcons make the field goal, the Ravens would have a chance to tie with a touchdown and a 2-point conversion. Falcons get the first down here, and the Ravens are in a world of hurt. Three receivers left, single man right. Penix in the shotgun with Bijan Robinson to his right. Robinson moves from the right of Penix, now off to his left. Penix bends toward the line of scrimmage. He wants the snap. He's got it. Blitz coming. Penix back. Throws short right. Robinson can't make the catch. It lands on the turf. Incomplete. Boy, the Ravens brought the house, and Penix backpedaling, trying to dump it off to Bijan Robinson, and just couldn't get it to him, and that will bring out the field goal team.
1: Yeah, just not able to get enough on this football. Still almost thought that Bijan Robinson would reel it in, but it looked like he kind of almost started backpedaling upfield like he knew he was going to catch it. It just was not able to get that ball at the turf.
0: So Nick Folk comes on. This will be a 48-yard attempt for Folk to make it an 8-point game with 2:35 to go. Here's the snap, the spot. The kick from the veteran is on the way, and it is good. Nick Folk drills it through, and with 2:31 to go, the Falcons have an 8-point lead on top of the Ravens, 23-15. 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
5: Making history. 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
0: 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All right, 2:31 to go. Ravens have two timeouts, so plenty of time. 23-15 game. Ravens need a touchdown and a two-point conversion. All night long, we've talked about the Ravens' ability to run the football, which is still, I think, in play here, Rag. But it just feels like at some point they're going to have to hit a big pass play.
1: Yeah, I mean, I think the running game is in play, but this is the situation in the NFL where your quarterback's got to go give you a chance to get back in this game. As we know, they're going to need a touchdown and a two-point conversion. But I've been kind of calling for it all game, where Tyler Huntley's going to have to make a couple critical throws, but it looks like it's going to have to come in this final 2:31 of the game. If he's going to march his team down and ultimately put the ball into the end zone, I don't think it's going to happen by just strictly running the ball.
0: Nick Folk to kick it away. Moore and Wester are back deep. First thing the Ravens could use is a good return to start with some decent field position. Falcons looking for a third consecutive win. Boy, a couple of weeks ago when they were 0-2 and had scored 16 points and had three straight primetime games coming up, everybody around the country was thinking, uh-oh. Suddenly the Falcons have turned this thing around. Folk on the approach. High end over end kickoff. Wester will take this one on the run at the 5, across the 10, up to the 15, to the 20-yard line. 25 takes a hit just shy of the 30. He is dropped. Excellent play on special teams there. And the Ravens will have it just inside the 30-yard line. That was Josh Woods who got down to make the hit. So here comes Huntley now. 13-21 for 121 yards. And I mentioned they might need a big pass play, Rack. If not a big pass play, at least a consistent passing game, which they have not had the entire night.
1: Yeah, I mean, there really hasn't been a whole lot of explosiveness. I mean, we've seen in the passing game, Rashad Bateman's got a catch of 19 yards. It's the longest they've had in the game.
0: Derrick Henry is on the bench. Shotgun snap. Huntley back. Under pressure. Steps up. Moving to his right. Huntley going to try to run. Flag flies. He spins out to the 30-yard line. It's a gain of a yard, and a penalty flag is down, which the Falcons say is against Baltimore. Billy Bowman the tackle, and it is going to be a hold against the Ravens. And that is an inauspicious start to this drive.
5: Holding, offense, number 51, 10-yard penalty, first down.
0: Emory Jones getting the start at guard tonight with Andrew Voorhees inactive.
1: Yeah, Ryan, that's kind of the gift and the curse of having a mobile quarterback, right? You've got your offensive line, they're fighting, they're trying to protect, and then as soon as Tyler Huntley tucks this football down, what happens is the defender reacts, and the offensive linemen are still grabbing onto the jerseys, and they're not able to separate in time before the official calls them for holding.
0: First and 10 now, Ravens at their own 19. Two receivers stack right, two receivers left. Low shotgun snap, handled by Huntley, looking left, in trouble, spins out to his right, steps up in the pocket, now moving to his left again. Outside the numbers, flips his hips, throws down the field, and that one is caught. Flowers with the catch at the 45. He's thrown down. There's a penalty flag down. It's going to be pass interference against Atlanta. Tyler Huntley moving all over the place, bought himself time, and found Zay Flowers down the field for a gain of 26.
5: Pass interference. Defense, number 31. By rule, the ball is placed at the spot of the foul. Automatic first down.
0: So they're going to move the ball to midfield. And boy, Tyler Huntley that time, he did his best Lamar Jackson impersonation.
1: Well, that's one of those critical plays that you need from your quarterback. He keeps this play alive, rolls out to his left, and then he's able to find Zay Flowers. And then right at the last second, Xavier Watts ends up grabbing his undershirt. And that's where he gets called for the pass interference.
0: They just respotted the ball back to the Ravens' 47-yard line. They had it at midfield. Now with the Baltimore 47. Trips right, single man left, 2:05 to go. Huntley is in the shotgun, takes the snap. He's back to pass. He looks left, throws left on the slant. Diving catch made just shy of the 40-yard line by Rashad Bateman. That's right at the first down marker, and that will bring us to the two-minute warning. So Tyler Huntley with back-to-back completions, and the Ravens are on the move with 2 minutes to go. It's the Falcons 23, the Ravens 15. 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
0: 2 minutes to go in Atlanta. Falcons 23, Ravens 15. Ravens have moved the ball to the Atlanta 42, still with two timeouts in their back pocket. Back-to-back big passing plays for this Ravens offense. They needed it big time. They've gotten it on the last couple.
1: Yeah, they were able to get some chunk plays downfield after a penalty to start the drive on holding really backed them up and put them in a difficult situation, but they get out of that and then some. Remember, with two timeouts remaining, Baltimore still has to score a touchdown and convert for two to tie this game up.
0: First down and 10, Ravens at the Atlanta 42-yard line, moving left to right. Ball is on the far side, left hash. Huntley in the shotgun, Justice Hill to his right. Three receivers right, including Flowers, who goes in motion now to the left. Huntley lifts his left leg. He gets the shotgun snap. He's back to throw, looks left, throws left, caught by Flowers inside the 40-yard line, down to about the 38, gain of four. Xavier Watts the tackle. Second down and six, clock moving, 149, 148 to go. Again, the Ravens have two timeouts. They trail 23-15. Huntley lines up in the shotgun, two receivers right, one to the left. Huntley gets the snap, back to pass, looking left, throws left, on the numbers, caught by Bateman, collapses down with a first down, just inside the 30 at the 29. Watts on the tackle, and the Ravens moving, 127 to go, gain of 7, first and 10 Baltimore. Huntley in the gun, two receivers right, two left, including Andrews, who's in the left slot. Here's the snap. Huntley back, looks left, throws left. Andrews is there, makes the catch, and he is ridden out of bounds on the far side. They will wind the clock because Andrews was going backwards when he went out of bounds. Harold Perkins with the tackle. They're going to mark him at the 27-yard line. So it's a gain of three. Second down and seven. We're inside a minute to go. Huntley in the shotgun, two receivers right, two to the left. Huntley looks out to his right, wants the shotgun snap. He's got it, back to pass, throws left side, caught by Bateman, spins outside of the 10, and he's down to around the 6. First and goal, Baltimore, Mike Hughes in coverage, timeout called by Atlanta with 38 seconds to go, and the Ravens have a first and goal. And for a minute, it looked like Bateman might go all the way to the end zone.
1: Yeah, he ends up making this catch, and Mike Hughes is in coverage, and when Hughes comes up to tries to make the tackle, he takes the wrong angle. Bateman spins out of it, and he almost has a chance to get this one into the end zone, but still gets the first down, gets inside the 10-yard line, and now Baltimore in business with 44 seconds, still two timeouts left, knocking on the door, putting this ball into the end zone.
0: Hughes is down on the play. Kevin Stefanski took a timeout. They have put the clock at 44 seconds. And they attend to Mike Hughes. Boy, isn't it amazing? I mean, for three and more than a half quarters, the Ravens just couldn't get anything going. And all of a sudden, Tyler Huntley has just found a rhythm here. Everything going to his left. And they've been able to move the ball down the field, put themselves in a first and goal with the ball resting between the 7 and the 8.
1: Not only that, but Atlanta's going to be a little bit shorthanded here in the secondary because C.J. Henderson had a groin injury earlier, which brought Avion Terrell into play corner. And now, with Mike Hughes going out, that's going to bring Mike Ford in, who's primarily a special teams player, to play that next defensive back position.
0: First and goal from the 7. I wondered if maybe Henry would come back in now. But he is still on the bench. Huntley will line up in the shotgun. Justice Hill to his left. Three receivers right, one left. Huntley puts his hands to either side of his helmet. Play clock down to 3. Here's the snap. Huntley back, looks left, throws to the end zone. It is caught! Touchdown, Ravens! Devontaze Walker made the catch on a back shoulder throw, and with 40 seconds to go, the Ravens have a chance to tie down 23-21.
1: And Tyler Huntley sees the matchup that he likes. As Mike Ford comes out, he ends up in man-to-man coverage out on the perimeter with no help over top. They throw it right at him, and Devontaze Walker makes the catch for a touchdown. Now comes the ever-so-important two-point conversion.
0: The Ravens went for two earlier. They had Mark Andrews wide open. He had the ball in his hands, got hit, and the ball got popped loose. Ravens will put the ball on the left hash at the two-yard line. They need this to tie the game. Huntley in the gun, Justice Hill to his right. Three receivers, including Andrews right, single man to the left, and the Ravens are going to take a timeout. So Jesse Minter uses one of his two remaining timeouts. They want to talk about this before they go for the all-important two-point conversion to tie. Are you at all surprised, Derek, that Derrick Henry is not on the field right now?
1: A little bit, but that leads me to believe that they're trying to throw this football and they want Justice Hill in and what he does for them in the passing game. If he ends out on a flare or if they end up trying to run like some type of trio or trips formation and they end up running him out of the backfield on a short little flat route, because he gives them a lot of option with his quickness in the passing game.
0: So the Ravens, well, now Henry is coming into the game. He had been on the sideline. They're changing a lot of personnel now.
1: Yeah, they completely changed this play call here.
0: They're bringing in more of a heavy look. The Ravens will huddle up. They'll come to the line of scrimmage. And Henry is lined up as the Wildcat. Tyler Huntley is split wide right. Henry gets the snap, running left, trying to turn the corner, cuts it up, he's in, and we are tied. Derrick Henry takes it in for two, and the game is tied at 23. They went to the Wildcat earlier, and Henry lost a couple of yards. This time, running wide left, was able to cut it up and dive in to tie the game.
1: Well, Mike Hughes comes back into the game, and he's the only one that has a chance to make a play. Henry sticks his left foot in the ground, and Mike Hughes ends up whiffing on the tackle as Henry ends up getting across the goal line for the two-point conversion.
0: You could almost see the wheels turning in Derrick Henry's head. He was looking at the pylon, and then he went, wait a minute. I weigh 260 pounds. I am running through somebody.
1: Yeah, he weighs 190 pounds. I like that matchup. Let's get north and south. Yeah,
0: forget this running to the corner thing. I'm just going to run over somebody. Now, still 40 seconds to go, and the Falcons have two timeouts. So there is plenty of time here for Michael Penix. This game is far from over.
1: Exactly. The same situation we just talked about for the Ravens is that the Falcons are hoping they can get some type of a return here to get some decent field position, maybe one less first down that they have to get.
0: So Tyler Loop to kick it away. Loop on the approach, end over end kickoff. Brian Robinson backing up at the 2. Out across the 10-yard line to the 15, up to the 20, and he will go down shy of the 25. Great kick coverage by the Ravens. And the rookie, Ethan Burke, was right in the middle of it. 34 seconds remain. Falcons have two timeouts. They're going to start 23-yard line. What do you look for here from Atlanta?
1: Well, first of all, you got to get the protection up front because it's been leaky at certain times tonight. This is a good defensive front from Baltimore, so you got to make sure you have good pass protection. But to me, this ball's going in the direction to Drake London. You've got to find a way defensively, if you're here at the Ravens, is that Drake London is not the one that beats you.
0: Trips right. London is the widest man. Penix in the gun. Bijan Robinson to his left. First and 10 Falcons from their own 23. Penix gets the shotgun snap. Back against the four-man rush. Plenty of time in the pocket. Throws down the right side. Caught at the 40-yard line. That's Jahan Dotson. He'll be dropped there by Nate Wiggins, and the Falcons will take time with 26 seconds remaining. Gain of 17 on the throw to the veteran Dotson.
1: Yeah, excellent pass protection there. Juwan Taylor's the right tackle. He ends up having no help over the top, no running backs, and he ends up doing a great job of anchoring down to make sure the defensive end does not get in the face of Michael Penix. Plenty of time for this route to develop as he ends up finding Jahan Dotson on a little bit of a speed out going toward the Atlanta Falcons sideline. They get the catch, the completion, the first down, and the timeout.
0: Nick Folk's career long is 58. That means the Falcons would be looking at needing to get around the Ravens' 40-yard line. Right now, they're at their own 40, first and 10, 27 seconds to go. One timeout for Atlanta, 23-23 game. Penix in the shotgun, Bijan Robinson to his left, three receivers left, one right, that's Pitts. Penix gets the snap, fakes the handoff, he rolls to his left, plants his feet, Russ coming, he's hit, fumbled the ball! He fumbled, it's recovered by Atlanta, inside the 35 at the 34, and the Falcons will take their final timeout. Tavius Robinson with the sack knocked it loose. And fortunately for Atlanta, they were able to get back on the ball, and Penix is down.
1: Gosh, you had a lot going on there. First of all, Atlanta's so fortunate they get on top of this ball. If the Ravens get on top of it, they're already in field goal range. Atlanta recovers it, but even more concerning is Michael Penix needing attention from the training staff. He's up on his feet now, but he's going to have to come off for at least a snap.
0: Ryan Neuzel, the center, recovered it. Penix is jogging off. He took a shot from Tavius Robinson, who came around the edge almost untouched. And now Tua Tagovailoa is coming in the game. This will be his Atlanta debut. Remember, Tagovailoa was going to start earlier in the year, and then he came up with an oblique injury. 19 seconds to go, second down and 20. The Falcons now out of timeouts. The ball is back at Atlanta's 31-yard line. Tagovailoa in the shotgun, Bijan Robinson to his left. Now Robinson motions out of the backfield to the right side with Jahan Dotson. Tagovailoa gets the snap. He's back against a three-man rush. Tua steps up, throws short left, caught by Robinson, runs to the 40, up to the 45, and he steps out of bounds with 13 seconds to go. Roquan Smith ran him out of bounds. Catch and run of 14. And now a third down and six, and Penix is coming back into the ballgame.
1: Great job there from Tua finding Bijan Robinson coming across the field, getting the ball out in front of him so he can keep running and get out of bounds after that catch.
0: Penix will line up in the shotgun. Bijan Robinson to his left. Three receivers right, one left. Remember, if the Falcons complete something inbounds, they're going to have to get up and spike the ball, and now the Ravens are going to take a timeout. They want to make sure they're on the same page here defensively. Boy, for a game that was kind of ugly through the first three quarters, it has turned into an exciting finish here tonight. Falcons trying to find a way to win it. Ravens trying to force overtime.
1: Yeah, and this is where you've got to be talking to Michael Penix here and make sure that when he steps back in the huddle, everybody knows that what you just said, Ryan, if this ball is completed inbounds, that they are racing back. You hand the ball to the official, you race back to the line of scrimmage. This 13 seconds is going to be tight.
0: In other words, the exact opposite of everything the Commanders did earlier
1: exactly.
0: today. Third down and six. Ball at the Falcons, 45. Penix in the shotgun. Bijan Robinson to his left. Three receivers left. Pitt single man to the right. He's tight to the line of scrimmage. Penix gets the snap. He's back to pass. Rush coming. Steps up. Hit as he throws to the sideline. Incomplete. It got into the Ravens bench. There was a receiver in the area, Zacchaeus. And now with 8 seconds left, it's fourth down. And that's going to bring the punt team out. Tavius Robinson again applied the pressure.
1: Baltimore gets exactly what they need in that situation, getting some pressure up front, getting to the quarterback, and not allowing Atlanta to even have an opportunity to get that ball in field goal range.
0: So Jake Bailey will punt. Ravens are in a punt safe here. Here's the snap, and Bailey gets it away. He just hits an absolute bomb that is headed toward the end zone. That almost went all the way through the end zone. And the clock shows zeros, and we are headed to overtime here in Atlanta. The Falcons and Ravens tied at 23. So we'll keep it here for the coin toss. Remember now, the overtime rules. We'll have the coin toss. Whoever wins it, of course, will have the option. Do they want the ball? Do they want a kick? Both teams get an opportunity to possess the ball unless the first team to get it scores a touchdown or there is a defensive safety. Now, in college track, you always play defense first, always. In the NFL, a lot of coaches have gone that way, to play defense first. There is a small minority that thinks you should take the ball first in overtime. So we'll see how these coaches feel about it based on the coin toss.
5: Congratulations on a well-played game. This is the same coin as before, heads and tails. Remember, we're now going to play an overtime period of up to 10 minutes in which each team will have the opportunity to possess the ball unless on that first opening drive there's a safety that is scored. Each team will be given two timeouts. The replay official will institute all replay reviews, and fourth quarter timing rules are in effect.
7: If the game is tied at the end of the 10 minutes, it will be recorded as a tie. Everybody on the same page? All right, let's do it. Can I have your option, heads or tails?
8: Tails.
7: The call is tails. And it is tails. Okay. And which way do you want to kick? Perfect. Baltimore will receive.
0: So Baltimore won the toss, and Jesse Minner wants the football. 23-23 game, overtime coming up. You're listening to Sunday Night Football on Westwood One.
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0: 23-23 game, overtime in Atlanta. Ravens will get the ball. They won the toss, and they elected to play offense first. By the way, when I was explaining the overtime rules, and Brad Allen did it correctly, I think I mistakenly said both teams possess the ball unless the first team to have it scores a touchdown. That's not right. Both teams get the ball unless there is a safety on that opening possession. Then the game would be over. So Nick Folk will kick it away. Chris Moore and LaJonte Wester back deep. 23-23 game. Ravens tied the game with 40 seconds to go and then got the two-point conversion.
1: That two-minute drill from Tyler Huntley and the Ravens, their best offensive drive of the evening, able to make some completions down the field, not only getting the touchdown, but also getting the Derrick Henry two-point conversion to tie the game.
0: And you wonder if Tyler Huntley could carry over that momentum. I mean, he really struggled most of the night, but that last drive, he was terrific. Had a poise on that last drive that we really had not seen the rest of the game.
1: Well, remember, it started with a holding penalty. Backed him up to first and 20.
0: Bulk on the approach. End over end kickoff. This one will be taken by Wester at the 4-yard line. Near side numbers 10, 15. Angles right to the 20. Up to the 25-yard line. Finds a lane across the 30. And he's out to about the 32. And that's where the Ravens will have it. First down and 10. 10-minute overtime period. If we're still tied at the end of this 10 minutes, then it will go in the books as a tie. We've already had one of those today in the NFL. The aforementioned Washington Commanders tying the New York Giants. Ravens moving from right to left. Huntley will line up under center. Henry is the running back. Two receivers stacked left. Single man to the right. Matt Hibner, the tight end, comes in motion into the backfield now. Ravens in an offset eye. Here's the snap and a handoff to Derrick Henry. Starts right, bends it back left. Room to run, 35. He's out to the 40-yard line, and he leans forward to the 41. That's 9 yards on the first overtime carry for Derrick Henry. Xavier wants the tackle. That'll bring up second down and one. Henry now with 79 yards rushing on 18 carries tonight.
1: That hasn't been a dominant performance from Derrick Henry, but so many of those type of plays, Ryan, when it's first down, Henry gets the ball. It's 9 or 10 yards. He pushes this one to the right, but sees a backside cut, gets into the secondary, ends up finding a couple of safeties before they get him down on the ground.
0: Second down and a yard. Huntley under center. Henry is the single back. Receiver in motion from the right. Huntley takes the snap. Hand off. Henry again bending back to the left. This time he is stoned. Jervon Dexter was right there to bring him down at the 39-yard line. That'll be a loss of a couple on the play. And now it'll be third down and three. The Falcons were saying that the Ravens moved. Now they're lucky that the officials didn't throw the flag.
1: It was almost like the Falcons' defensive linemen were standing up, lobbying for a call, but then once they got back down to their three-point stance, the Ravens weren't quite ready to fire off the ball.
0: Third down and three. Slot right, single receiver to the left. Andrews goes in motion from the left end of the line to the right end of the line. Huntley points out to his left. Justice Hill is the running back. Huntley wants the shotgun snap. He's got it. He throws quickly right side, caught by Andrews. Angles to the middle of the field, and he's out near midfield. They'll mark him down at the Baltimore 49. Bates with a tackle. It's a gain of 10.
1: Well, Tyler Huntley sees the pressure coming from this Atlanta Falcons defense and realizes he's got to get that ball out of his hands. And Mark Andrews, who's had a couple of moments that he wants to forget, it's a couple of balls knocked away, ends up making a really critical first down catch to keep this drive going.
0: Ravens bring in an extra offensive lineman. Carson Vinson checks in. First down and 10, Ravens at their own 49. Huntley under center. Henry is the single running back. Now an offset eye. Here's the snap. They're going to toss it to Henry. Running right. Cuts it up along the numbers. And he's across the 50. In the Falcons territory to the 48-yard line. Gain of three. Jesse Bates the tackle. Second down and seven. Clock moving. 7:33 to go in overtime. And a 23-23 game.
1: At what point does Declan Doyle take a shot downfield in the passing game? He's been running it. Throws have been very low to mid-range. Does he end up taking that shot downfield? Zay Flowers or Rashad Bateman? See if he can get a chunk play.
0: Second down seven. Ravens will go empty here with three receivers left, two to the right, including Justice Hill. Now Hill sprints in motion across the formation. Here's the snap. Huntley back, looks left, throws short left. It's Flowers on the screen just outside the hash marks. And he's able to fall forward for about a yard on the play. That'll bring up third down. Kendall Daniels with the tackle. They ran Hill out wide rack trying to draw attention and threw it back inside to Zay Flowers.
1: Yeah, trying to see if they can get the defense to fly all the way out that direction. And then Flowers slides back inside. But good discipline as they get out of the stack, as we call it. The defensive lineman redirecting away from their rushes upfield to find the football and get in on the tackle.
0: Third down and six. They need the Atlanta 41 for a first down. Three receivers to the right, single man left. Huntley back in the shotgun, motions out to his left. Hill is the running back. Huntley clapping his hands, gets the snap, back to pass, fires right, on the slant, caught by Flowers. Can he get to the line to gain? He spins, and it looks like he may have it. The signal is first down. Divine Diablo made the stop. Flowers caught that shy of the line to gain, was able to power forward, and he moves the sticks.
1: Atlanta showing a lot of pressure here, but Diablo comes out and drops back into coverage, and he's the one that ultimately ends up making the tackle, but it's not before Zay Flowers gets enough. He was short initially, but his second effort gets back upfield and gets just enough to pick up that first down.
0: Henry back in the ball game, first down and 10 from the Atlanta 41. Huntley under center, three receivers bunch left. Here's the snap. Huntley back on a play fake, rolling left, under pressure, steps up, now runs back to his right along the hash marks, and he dives forward. And he gets down to about the 39-yard line, gain of two. Kendall Daniels with the tackle. Second down and eight, clock moving, 5:25:19 to go in overtime, and a 23-23 game. This is the first possession of OT. The Falcons will get a chance at the end of this possession.
1: Obviously, ball security is going to be so important here for whether it's Derrick Henry, Justice Hill, Tyler Huntley running the football. Cannot afford a turnover here.
0: Ravens again bring in an extra offensive lineman. Henry is the single back. Huntley goes under center on second down and eight from the Atlanta 39. Here's the snap. Handoff. Henry runs the right hash. Has a lane 35. Powering forward. Moving the pile down to the 30. First down. Still going forward. And all the way down to the 27. That is vintage Derrick Henry. He got hit and just kept those powerful legs churning. He moved everybody forward for a gain of 12.
1: Well, Divine Diablo is the first one to make contact, but he's trying to shed a block. And then once he gets Derrick Henry, he's all up on his shoulder pads. So Henry's able to get that leverage underneath, and he just keeps his legs pumping. But then the rest of the offensive line came to push the pile for probably another 4 or 5 yards.
0: Huntley under center, two receivers stacked to the left. Offset eye behind him. Henry is the tailback, and movement up front. Roger Rosengarten, the right tackle, jumped out of his stance. Now he's trying to say that somebody was in the neutral zone. Do the officials buy it?
5: Neutral zone infraction. Defense, number 94. 5-yard penalty.
7: Still first down.
0: That's one of the more athletic moves I've ever seen from an offensive lineman when Rosengarten came flying out of his stance.
1: Yeah, he sees Mikhail London jumping into the neutral zone, and immediately he reacts to it to draw the 5 yards.
0: So a free 5 yards for the Ravens. 4:10 to go in overtime. First down and five, the ball down at the Atlanta 22. Bateman goes wide left, Flowers wide right. Huntley under center, Henry is the running back. Here's the snap, handoff, Henry runs along the left hash. Not a lot there, but as usual, Derrick Henry is able to fall forward at first contact. Jared Ivey was right in there. Looks like maybe just back to the line of scrimmage. Second down and five coming up.
1: Brian, this kind of goes back to what you and I were talking about during break, right before the overtime, is now the Ravens have put together over a six-minute drive here in overtime. They're sitting in field goal range already. Who knows how much time they continue to take off the clock? How much time will the Falcons have left when they get the ball?
0: Second down five. Huntley under center, two receivers right, one left. Henry is the running back. Here's the snap. Huntley back on a play fake. Rolling right. Dumps it short. Caught by Bateman. Runs out to the sideline. Stiff arms a defender and out of bounds with the first down. Great job by Rashad Bateman using some strength. Sidney Brown finally runs him out, but only after he picks up the first down. Bateman out of bounds at the 17. A catch and run of five.
1: Yeah, Sidney Brown was in trail trying to catch up to Rashad Bateman, but he's just not able to get to him. He tries to get his hands around his waist, but again, Bateman's got enough physicality that he kind of runs through that arm tackle and gets just enough to pick up another first down for the Ravens.
0: 3:19 to go in overtime. First and 10, Baltimore. Huntley will line up under center. Two receivers left, one right. Moore in short motion from the left. Huntley takes the snap. Toss it to Henry. Running left. Outside the numbers. Henry breaks a tackle. 15, and he's out of bounds around the 10-yard line. Looks like they're going to mark him right at the 10. That would be good for a gain of 7. Diablo with the stop. It'll be second down and 3. And Henry is rapidly approaching a 100-yard rushing game.
1: On Atlanta thinking they're in pretty good position there. Samson Ebukam gets free, but he ends up missing the tackle. Just Henry just continues to run through tackles. If you're not completely there, if you can't get him around his waist, his thighs, his knees, you're going to have a hard time getting him down on the ground.
0: Second down 3 from the 10. Offset eye, Henry is the tailback, Flowers wide right, here's the snap, play fake, Huntley rolls right, looks, throws short right, caught by Andrews, turns it up to the 5, and he leans forward down to the 4, it's going to be first and goal, the Falcons are going to take a timeout. Kevin Stefanski will take time and stop the clock with 3:03 to go, but the Ravens have a first and goal at the 4.
1: Kevin Stefanski realizing what we just talked about, Ryan, that if he doesn't end up stopping this clock, they have very little time left offensively to be able to match whatever Baltimore does on this drive.
0: So one more timeout remaining for Atlanta. They put 3 seconds back on the clock. It now shows 3:06. Boy, this Ravens offense that had almost no rhythm for most of the night, at least not in the passing game, they have really found a rhythm here at the end of regulation and into overtime.
1: Yeah, sometimes the teams get off to slow starts like this, and it's almost like, Ryan, the two-minute drill is what got this Baltimore offense back in rhythm when they didn't have as much time to be slow and methodic coming out of the huddle.
0: Huntley will line up under center. Henry the single back, first and goal from the 4. Huntley gets the snap. He's back. Handed off Henry. Runs along the left hash. Powering forward. And Derrick Henry is down to the 1. It's a gain of 3. And I believe Stefanski just used his last timeout. He did. Game clock shows 2:59. It'll be second and goal from the 1. Ebukam with the stop. So the Falcons now are out of timeouts. And the Ravens are on the doorstep. Now, early in the game, in fact, the very first drive of the game going this way, this is where the Ravens lined up in Wildcat, and Henry lost a couple of yards. They went back to it down at the other end on the two-point conversion that forced overtime.
1: And that time it was successful. I'm kind of old school here, and I don't think you get overly creative here, Ryan. I think you turn around, you hand this ball off to 22, and you let him pound his way into the end zone.
0: They put the clock back to 3:01. And look, obviously the Ravens want to get in the end zone, but let's say Henry doesn't. It is 40 more seconds that run off the clock.
1: Exactly.
0: Huntley under center, single receiver to the right. Henry the running back. Huntley takes the snap. He'll drive forward himself, leaning towards the goal line. He is in for the touchdown. Tyler Huntley with a one-yard touchdown plunge. And in overtime, the Ravens lead 29-23.
1: Instead of going Derrick Henry, they go back to the quarterback sneak again, which they've ran a few times in this game, just getting behind this offensive line and letting them push. And Huntley gets just enough to get across the front plane of the goal line. How about a 7-minute and 3-second drive in overtime to get a touchdown?
0: So now Tyler Loop for an all-important extra point to make it a 7-point game. Out of the hold of Ryan Eckley, Nick Moore will snap. Loop steps it off. Tells Eckley he's ready. Here's the snap, the spot. The kick is on the way. It is good. And with 2:57 to go in overtime, the Ravens lead 30-23. Man, what a turnaround for this Baltimore offense. And now their defense is looking for one more stop. A 14-play, 68-yard drive in overtime. As you mentioned, 7:03 off the clock. And this is why there are some that believe you should take the ball first in overtime. Because unlike college, where everything is even, the clock is not a factor. Now, yes, plenty of time left for the Falcons, but no timeouts, 2:57 remaining on the clock.
1: Yeah, obviously you've got to have success like Baltimore did, which is, you know, they didn't have a whole lot of offensive success. They came out the gate strong, but then they kind of stubbed their toe for, call it, a couple of quarters until late in the fourth quarter. They put together a really good drive. It's almost like that's what got them back in rhythm. Jesse Minter decides to take the football there in overtime, and they put together that long, methodical drive, capping it off with a touchdown, and now really putting the pressure on Atlanta, as you mentioned, Ryan, with no timeouts left.
0: Tyler Loop will kick it away. Michael Penix has been sitting on the Falcons bench with a towel over his head. The official word from Atlanta, it's a rib injury for Penix, and his return officially is questionable. We're going to find out shortly whether he's coming out. Tua Tagovailoa has his helmet on, and he is standing right up on the sideline next to Bijan Robinson. Loop taking his time. Now we'll send an end-over-end kickoff to the far side of the field. Branch backing up, has it at the 2. Up across the 10, heads right to the 15, along the numbers to the 20, across the 25. And he'll be hit and stood up shy of the 30-yard line. And it's going to be Tua Tagovailoa at quarterback, Derek.
1: Yeah, so Michael Penix is clearly not well enough to come out here. And we saw the completion from Tua when he had to come out for one play for Michael Penix, but now it's going to be on his left arm on whether or not the Falcons are going to be able to drive the distance. Remember, as you mentioned, Ryan, he was supposed to be the starter to start the season, but the week of the opener had an oblique injury.
0: Two receivers right, one left. Here's the snap. Tua back, looks, throws down the middle. It's caught across the 45 and out near midfield goes Drake London. Well, that is the way to start if you're Atlanta. All the way up to the 48-yard line. Malachi Starks the tackle. It's a gain of 20. And Tua has come off the bench. He's gone 2 for 2.
1: Quick chunk play right out the gate. That'll definitely help as you're going to have to chew up some yards here with two and a half and running here on the clock.
0: There is a 2-minute warning in overtime. Clock moving, 2:20, 2:19 to go. Pistol formation, Robinson the running back, receivers left and right, tight ends on either end of the line. Robinson moves up to the right of Tagovailoa. Here's the snap. Tua is back. He's looking right, looking, throws down the middle, intercepted! It's intercepted by Kyle Hamilton, and the game is over! The Baltimore Ravens win it in overtime, 30-23. Hamilton slams the door shut with the INT. And Kyle Hamilton just took off running all the way up the tunnel. The Ravens win in overtime, 30-23 is the final. Baltimore gets the victory. The Ravens go to 4-1. Atlanta falls to 2-3.
1: That's almost like Kyle Hamilton was kind of baiting Tua into this throw. He's on the same side as Drake London. He's watching the eyes of Tua. And as soon as he ends up to unload this one, he comes back inside, undercuts this football, gets his hands on it for the game-clinching interception and the win for the Ravens.
0: Sixth career interception for Kyle Hamilton, his first of the year. And it puts this one in the books for Baltimore. And just like Bo Jackson so long ago on a Monday night, Kyle Hamilton went racing to the end zone, and he just kept going right up the tunnel. He might be dressed and headed for the plane already. What a game this turned out to be.
1: When you make a play like that, I guess you do have that ability to run up the tunnel. But that's an awesome play. We talked earlier in the game about how much of a weapon he is for this defense and how he's all over. Lines up on the line of scrimmage, linebacker level, secondary, great ball skills. And he ends up making that interception to clinch the win for Baltimore.
0: Well, the Baltimore Ravens get up off the deck. They put together a drive at the end of the fourth quarter, including a two-point conversion to tie it. And then a seven-plus minute drive after taking the ball in overtime, capped off by a Tyler Huntley quarterback sneak for the touchdown. And then on the second Falcons play, Tua Tagovailoa throws a pick to Kyle Hamilton. The game is over. The Ravens win, and Baltimore goes to 4-1 on the season. Their first 4-1 start since back in 2021. And a Baltimore team that lost a lot of close games on Sunday Night Football a year ago wins a close game in their first Sunday Night appearance this year. Disappointing loss for the Falcons. Big time win for the Ravens on the road. And it'll be a happy flight home for the guys in purple.
1: I always talk about having to compete for 60 minutes. This one they had to compete for almost 70 minutes going into overtime. And things were looking shaky early on. But really, talking about that two-minute drive at the end of the fourth quarter, I feel like is what really sparked this Ravens offense. And when they got the football in overtime, it just looked like a different team.
0: Let's go down to the field, talk with Baltimore wide receiver Zay Flowers, who had 8 catches for 53 yards. Zay, it was tough sledding a lot of the night. What got you guys going there on that final drive of the fourth quarter and then into overtime?
8: Tyler Huntley. That's who got us going, Tyler Huntley. That's all we needed. He gave us that spark that we needed in the huddle, and we went from there.
1: Well, say, I was going to ask you as a follow-up to that is, you know, this has not been his first start. He's filled in for Lamar when he's been resting or when he's been hurt. How much confidence did you guys have in him to start this game knowing he was going to be the starter tonight?
8: We didn't even flinch. We already knew what he was capable of, and we know what type of mentality he brings. That's why he got back to a quarterback, and that's why we didn't even hesitate when we heard he was starting.
1: Zay, talk us through that play where it's a wildcat formation for the two-point conversion and Derrick Henry takes that football, goes off to the left-hand side. What's going through your mind at that moment?
8: Hey, he got to get in there. That's all I'm thinking about. Hopefully some people run with me, make it easier for him. Hey, he got in there. That's all that matters.
0: Hey, Zay, you guys had some big drives at the end. Got to ask you, though, about your defense. Kyle Hamilton comes up with a big play, but they had a couple of big stops to keep you guys in it here tonight.
8: Hey, that's why Kyle, that's why he all-pro safety, man. He made plays. He run around the field. He everywhere. The defense did a great job of holding up on a lot of possessions. They moved the ball in the first half, and we stopped them a lot and held them to field goals. And we just needed to get started on offense, and that's what we did.
0: Zay, congratulations. Safe trip home. We'll see you down the road. Thanks
8: yes,
0: very
8: sir.
0: Much.
8: Thank you. Thank you. Appreciate it.
0: Zay Flowers, Baltimore wide receiver, 8 catches, 53 yards tonight, and the Baltimore Ravens on the road beat the Atlanta Falcons in overtime. 30-23 is the final score. When we return, Scott Graham rejoins us from the Progressive Insurance Studios with the postgame report. 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
14: Scott Graham from our Westwood One studios. Following Sunday night football tonight, the Baltimore Ravens, the Atlanta Falcons. Baltimore coming in with a 3-1 record, but without their starting quarterback, Lamar Jackson. Meanwhile, the Falcons coming in with a huge turnaround in back.

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Falcons with a five-point lead in the fourth quarter. They start first and 10 at their own 18. Penix in the shotgun gets the snap. He's back.

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1: Scooped it up and took it in. And that is how the Falcons claim the lead. 8:03 to go first quarter. It is 6-3 Atlanta.
2: And it did stand as a recovery and a touchdown. Nick Folk hit the extra point. Atlanta took a lead that they would hold for the better portion of the rest of this game. Tyler Loop got Baltimore back to within a point with a 51-yard field goal just north of the midway point of the second quarter, but the answer back from the Falcons at that point was a 9-play, 78-yard drive. Kyle Pitts catching a 5-yard touchdown pass from Michael Penix for the extra point, an 8-point lead. Baltimore did tack on another 51-yarder from Tyler Loop just before halftime as the clock ran out, made it a 14-9 game at the break. Now, we had been expecting to see a duel between two tremendous running backs. It looked like that was finally going to materialize when we got to the third quarter. As Bijan Robinson, who had been bottled up throughout a good portion of the first half, broke out on a 38-yard run, and that got the Falcons going as they tried to get it down deep into Baltimore territory. They succeeded in doing that. And then, in close, they had a tackle-eligible play that popped wide open for Jake Matthews. The floating pass glanced off his fingers. He missed the opportunity. It might have been a game-changing touchdown at that point. He settled for a field goal, both from 23 yards out. And that was a theme for the Falcons throughout the entire of the second half. Driving the ball, but field goals, not touchdowns. 17-9 after that field goal, but Baltimore answered right back. They got the football back at their own 26-yard line. It was Justice Hill who broke off a 47-yard run to get him going. Then it was the other running back, although not on a running play, that got Baltimore close.
0: Huntley under center, two receivers stacked right, Flowers single man left. Now Andrews motions into the backfield as the fullback. Here's the snap. Huntley back on a play fake, sets his feet, swings it out left side for Henry. Stiff arms the first man to the 15, 10, down to the 5, and Henry is into the end zone. Touchdown, Ravens. They throw the screen to Henry, and he gallops in from 18 yards out. 6:53 to go, third quarter. Falcons 17, Ravens 15. Baltimore will go for two, looking for the tie.
2: They did go for two looking for the tie, and the pass was right there in Mark Andrews' hands, but it was batted clean away from him before he was able to secure it for the two-point conversion. So the two-point conversion, no good. 17-15 the score, with, as you heard Ryan say, 6:53 left to go in the third quarter. Now, the opportunities were there for Atlanta, potentially, to put this game away. They had a 16-play, 74-yard drive that ate up 8.5 minutes and took us to the 8-minute mark of the fourth quarter, but had to settle for a Nick Folk field goal from 34 yards away. They had a 10-play drive that took nearly 4 minutes off the clock. And with 2:31 left to go in the ball game, they settled for a Nick Folk 48-yard field goal. It was an 8-point ball game, 23-15. And at this point, Baltimore had not done anything since that one drive in which Derrick Henry scored the second half. But Tyler Huntley brought his team downfield when it was needed. Taking over with 2:31 left to go, he took them 6 plays, 71 yards down the field, spreading the wealth among his receivers, including a big play to Zay Flowers. Ultimately, they got it down inside the 10-yard line. And that's when a back shoulder throw got the Ravens that much closer.
0: First and goal from the 7. I wondered if maybe Henry would come back in now, but he is still on the bench. Huntley will line up in the shotgun. Justice Hill to his left. 3 receivers right, 1 left. Huntley puts his hands to either side of his helmet. Play clock down to 3. Here's the snap. Huntley back, looks left, throws to the end zone. It is caught! Touchdown, Ravens! Devontae Walker made the catch on a back shoulder throw, and with 40 seconds to go, the Ravens have a chance to tie, down 23-21.
2: So Ryan's speculation about whether Derrick Henry would come back in came to fruition. After a lineup and a quick timeout before the two-point conversion, the Ravens changed personnel. They decided they were going to go Wildcat and put the ball in the hands of number 22 to try to tie the game.
0: They'll come to the line of scrimmage. And Henry is lined up as the Wildcat.

0: Tyler Huntley is split wide right. Henry gets the snap, running left, trying to turn the corner, cuts it up, he's in, and we are tied. Derrick Henry takes it in for two, and the game is tied at 23. They went to the Wildcat earlier, and Henry lost a couple of yards. This time, running wide left, was able to cut it up and dive in to tie the game.
1: Well, the opportunity was there with 40 seconds left to go for the Atlanta Falcons. However, they could not get the ball into field goal range. Michael Penix actually took a shot to the ribs during that drive. And Tua Tagovailoa came in for his Falcons debut, completing a pass. Ultimately, they had to punt it away, and we went to overtime. Baltimore got the football first. And taking over at their own 32-yard line, they put on a clinic about how to handle overtime when you're a team that gets the football first. A 14-play drive that took over 7 minutes off the clock. Now, you realize that's leaving you less than 3 minutes in overtime for the Falcons to touch the ball, but Baltimore did a great job of distributing the ball. There were Derrick Henry runs, there were short throws, and from 1 yard away, the quarterback took matters into his own hands.
0: Huntley under center, single receiver to the right. Henry the running back. Huntley takes the snap. He'll drive forward himself, leaning towards the goal line. He is in for the touchdown. Tyler Huntley with a 1 yard touchdown plunge. And in overtime, the Ravens lead 29-23.
1: Extra point from Loop was good. 30-23 the score. With 2:57 left to go in the extra period, not much time left, but still an opportunity for the Atlanta Falcons once they got the football back. Once we found that they got the football back, Michael Penix, with that rib injury, was on the bench, and Tua Tagovailoa was back in the ballgame. Now, Tua came into the ballgame and completed his first pass. However, on his second, as he tried to get his team to the other side of midfield, he ran into some difficulty that ultimately ended up wrapping this one up. It's time for the Wrangler highlight of the game.
2: From the Fanatics,
0: 2:19 to go. Pistol formation, Robinson the running back, receivers left and right, tight ends on either end of the line. Robinson moves up to the right of Tagovailoa. Here's the snap. Tua is back. He's looking right, looking, throws down the middle, intercepted!

0: Sports Night. Here's Linnell Willingham.
1: Yes, indeedy. You're the big voice guy, youngest in charge, Linnell Willingham, kicking it with you as I get you up to 3 a.m. Eastern time here on a Sunday night edition of Us What One Sports Night. We'll give you Monday morning headlines coming up in the 1 a.m. hour on the East Coast as you all listen to this program as you get geared up for your day of work. I appreciate all the kind tweets and texts that I've gotten saying how much you all have appreciated the show. You can continue to hit me up on social media at NELL_BTP. We just had the fifth Sunday of the National Football League wrap up with the Baltimore Ravens doing the unthinkable, as far as I'm concerned, winning a game without Lamar Jackson. Snoop Huntley, 24-32, 201 yards and two touchdowns as the Ravens 30-23 winners over the Falcons. Tough sledding if you're a Falcons fan. Tua Tagovailoa played in this game, and he cost you this game. 2 of 3, 34 yards and a crucial interception. Crucial interception that ultimately cost the Atlanta Falcons this football game. Michael Penix left this game in overtime with a injury, and Tua giveth, Tua taketh away. So Tua taketh away Tagovailoa. Like, he was awful tonight. And just watching him play football, it feels like he's struggling, man, to play. It feels like everything that he does is difficult. Every drop back, he's using all of his might. Every throw, he's using all of his might to get the football there. The Falcons are cooked if that's going to have to be their backup for the entirety of the 2026 season. And we know that is their reality. So they're cooked. There are a lot of things to take away from this football game, though. I think first and foremost for Baltimore, being able to win this game today was absolutely huge for them. For a bevy of different reasons. One, Cleveland lost. Obviously, they were in the driver's seat of the division. Heading into today, you're now back atop the division after the win. Baltimore plays Cleveland next week, so super important for them to get a game on them today with them falling short on the road against the Jets. Big win if you're Baltimore. And then doing it without Lamar, man. You don't want to live life without Lamar. And we heard the reports earlier today that Lamar is probably going to return next week against Cleveland. If y'all was listening on Wednesday night on Westwood One Sports, and I told you, if the Baltimore Ravens rush Lamar back, they deserve whatever consequences come with it. I would not let him play until he is 110%, especially with an ankle injury, something that could easily be re-injured, something that could easily linger throughout the remainder of the regular season. And you remember what happened with the hamstring, led to the back, and then he ends up, you know, missing key games down the stretch, and you don't make the postseason as a result. Learn from your prior mistakes, Baltimore Ravens, and Lamar Jackson, for that reason. I guess you want to play, you know what I'm saying, but brother, you got to do what's best for business, right? And what's best for business is you not playing unless you're 110% being that MVP caliber Lamar Jackson that we know you're capable of being. In the interim, though, Snoop Huntley did the damn thing tonight. I had questions about, one, Snoop Huntley's ability to keep them in this football game, and then Snoop Huntley's ability to make enough plays to win, ultimately. And the throw he made to DeVonta's Walker to win this football game, like, that's what it's about when it comes to the backup quarterback position, being constantly ready, being constantly prepared. There's something in my ear echoing. Being constantly prepared, being constantly ready. That's what it's all about, man. Snoop Huntley big time, 24-32, 201 yards and two touchdowns. And look, I made the joke early, and I meant it. You know what I'm saying? There's truth behind every joke now. Think about the relationship. First of all, how cool would this be? Put yourself in Lamar Jackson and Snoop Huntley's shoes. Dudes that grew up in the same neighborhood as kids growing up, and now y'all playing for the same NFL team. Lamar got the Ravens to get and acquire Snoop Huntley. So your best friend got you a job. We could probably all relate to that. Someone's helped you get a job before, one way or another, in this world. But it's the NFL. And look, he gets you a job, and Snoop Huntley, if I'm being real, Snoop Huntley's the Brandt winner. If I'm keeping an 8 more than 92, Snoop Huntley's the Brandt winner. He gets all of the perks of being the best quarterback in football without having to play a snap, unless Lamar gets hurt, obviously. I mean, what would you rather have? What life is better? You tell me. So I love it. I think the camaraderie, the energy that exists within that locker room, part of the reason why it looks like, and I'm not walking the statement back yet, I still probably won't pick them to beat Cleveland. I just like losing money, clearly. Why wouldn't I pick them to beat Cleveland? I will continue to remain steadfast in the fact that, like, I don't think they can consistently win without him. And that's not me saying anything egregious. That's me giving a boatload of respect to Lamar. At the same time, disrespecting the Ravens. Because I think he covers up so many of their fatal flaws that they have as a football team. One of their fatal flaws, I thought, right, going into tonight, was this Ravens defense. We've talked about him ad nauseum on this show, specifically over like the last 3 weeks. Marlon Humphrey, Jalen Hawkins, some of the dudes in this secondary have really struggled at times this year, man. Nate Wiggins is their clear-cut number one corner. Marlon Humphrey, the guy that normally gets targeted right now in this secondary. And I think you look at this division, Burrow, Chase, Higgins, you got to be steady on the back end. And I thought tonight, going up against Pitts, London, Bijan, I thought they would give this Ravens defense a lot more trouble than they did. It's a credit to Justin Madubuike. It's a credit to all the big boys that played up front tonight for Baltimore. One, getting pressure on Michael Penix, making him uncomfortable throughout the entirety of this game, and then helping the secondary out, man. Real quick on Penix, and if you watch the game closely the way that I do, you probably pick up on this. Penix has tore both of his ACLs. What I think you notice from Penix, he's very cognizant of people being around his feet within the pocket. Very cognizant of it, right? A lot of times you see, more than any other quarterback that I watch, if I'm being honest, and Denton, if you, I want you to chime in on this if you agree, more than any other quarterback that I see, Michael Penix throws the football into the dirt. Michael Penix has awfully inaccurate passes. Just way off the mark. I think he's so cognizant of people falling around his legs that he is sometimes reluctant to step into throws, and his mechanics get very sloppy and inconsistent when dudes are around his feet because he's conscious of his knee getting rolled up on. And I wonder if that's something that they're going to be able to overcome. Now, if you're Atlanta, how do you kind of manage that in real time? Well, you make sure you always have one of the top offensive lines in football in front of him, so he's able to alleviate that concern. Because when he is upright, when he is protected properly, when the mechanics are down pat, right, he doesn't look bad. He looks like one of the better quarterbacks in football. I think that's a big, big piece of this. Will he ever admit that? Probably not, as far as I'm concerned. But, man, it was fascinating to see Penix tonight play the way that he played. I think they've got to figure that out in terms of his mechanics getting more consistent when dudes are around his legs. That's a mental thing, and I don't know how easily they'll be able to overcome that. Let's go to Bruce in L.A. wanting to check in, batting leadoff tonight here on Westwood One Sports Night, hitting us up on the talking text line, 310-840-4910. You can do the same. Bruce, what up?
2: Hey, Linnell, how you doing? What a great, exciting NFL weekend, man. Starts with a huge upset on Thursday night. A big upset tonight. Both cases, backup quarterbacks defeat, in the case of Dak Prescott, the $60 million man defeated by an undrafted rookie. And then tonight, Tyler Huntley, who nobody gives any credit to. Now, Michael Penix isn't the $60 million man, but he's an established first-round draft. Well, not established, but a first-round draft choice. Beat him. It goes to show you that anything can happen any game and any week in the NFL. Regarding the Washington game, I agree with everything you said about those two coaches. Both Both teams should have won the game in overtime, but for whatever reason, I don't know. I don't care if the weather's bad. You attempt the field goal. If you don't make it, you don't make it. At least you try, you know? And in my opinion, NFL coaches are showing they're not hired for their brains. They're hired for the camera shot. But most owners want a cool-looking, big, tough dude on the camera shot for 3 hours every week, and they want a guy who does great press conferences, big tough guy doing Mike Pickett type guy doing
1: It's one of the most difficult jobs in America, Bruce, is how I would put it. I appreciate the call as always, partner. 310-840-4910 is how you hit us up on the talking text line. This is Westwood One Sports Night, baby. Youngest in charge, Linnell Willingham, kicking it with you as we get you up to 3 a.m. Eastern time, keeping you up to speed with everything that went down today in the National Football League, fifth Sunday of the NFL year. I enjoyed it just from a logistics standpoint, sitting back, chilling, watching NFL football all day, jotting down notes to bring you all the best show possible. What a day it's been, though, man. And it wrapped up with Sunday Night Football, the Falcons falling at home to the Baltimore Ravens. That Ravens defense played their tails off here tonight. Something that they can carry moving forward. We'll see if Lamar is able to return to the lineup. As far as Atlanta is concerned, don't hold your head. You're right in the thick of things when it comes to that NFC South division. New Orleans went down today. You saw, obviously, Tampa get the win this past week against Dallas. So, yeah, it sucks that you lost, but you're very much right within the thick of things in this division. Carolina on top at 2-2. Atlanta currently holding down second place at 2-3. 310-840-4910. The number. Bird is in Baltimore wanting to check in, giving us his thoughts on what happened tonight with Baltimore. Bird, what's going on?
3: Hey, what's up, Linnell?
1: What's going on?
3: You know, man, I never shared this with you, but when I was a 13-year-old pizza-faced teenager, I was the starting quarterback for the 110-pound and undefeated state champion Laurel Boys and Girls Club.
1: Okay, with the 110, anything. The big boys.
3: I couldn't do anything like any quarterback you've ever seen on TV except for one thing. I knew how many timeouts we had at every point in the game. What a shame it must be for Dan Quinn to have to listen to people rip him because he employs a quarterback that is totally unaware of time and score and game situation. To think that he should have to just automatically kick a field goal when you've seen the silliest things happen with 8 and 13 seconds left in NFL games over the last few years. That his quarterback wouldn't know that he didn't have any timeouts. And then worse, that the quarterback would throw him under the bus at the post-game interview because apparently he didn't broadcast it into the dude's headset. That's a shame. The other thing is, Snoop Huntley, there are better backup quarterbacks in the NFL by far. He's not going to throw for 300 or 400 yards, but he is 5-6 as a starting quarterback for the Ravens. He fits their scheme perfectly, and he fits the city of Baltimore perfectly, and we love him.
1: I don't think he's bad, man. I just think it's such a drop-off in Lamar. You hear what I said. It's not about Snoop not being good enough, Bert. I think it's Lamar masks so many deficiencies with this Baltimore team. I just don't think Snoop is able to lift as heavy as Lamar is. You know what I'm saying? I appreciate the call as always, brother, man. 310-840-4910 is how you get at me here on Westwood One Sports Tonight. A bunch of different ways you can chime into the program. SiriusXM Channel 260, the Westwood One Sports app, as well as our YouTube live stream, man. Just search Westwood One Sports Tonight. I'm here with you 11 p.m. to 3 a.m. Eastern Time. Youngest in charge, Linnell Willingham, telling you what it is and what it ain't, man, when it comes to the National Football League. A lot more on tap as we roll throughout the program. We will get you up to speed. As a matter of fact, let's do that right now real quick. Let's get you up to speed with what happened in the landscape of Major League Baseball. A little Brewers and Dodgers check-in. Brewers 2-1 winners in game one of the NLCS. And it was one of these games, man, that I think is going to set the tone for what the series is. I think when you look at this matchup, you don't expect it to be a super high-scoring series. I expect to see a bunch of 2-1, 1-2, 3-0 results throughout the course of this series, because the pitching staffs of both of these two teams is so damn good, with Jacob Mizorowski being as dominant as he is. Obviously, the depth that the LA Dodgers have in their rotation. Just from watching this game tonight, and, you know, the feel in the arena, first and foremost, out in Milwaukee, one tone setter, made you feel like you were in the arena as you were watching at home if you got your TV turned up loud enough. There were certain moments in this game where the crowd went absolutely crazy. The Bryce Terang homer in the bottom of the fourth absolutely lit that place on fire. When you look at, you know, some of the strikeouts that Mizorowski was able to secure, the crowd would go insane. And I think the momentum of being at home, the juice of being at home, was that extra oomph that got Milwaukee over the top tonight. Let's look at the pitchers. Mizorowski, Tarik Skubal, both really not that strong tonight. And obviously, when you talk about these two pitchers, Skubal and Mizorowski, the bar is super duper high. Obviously, with Jacob Mizorowski, the one thing that he is, I don't want to say the one thing, but what he's really relied on throughout the course of this year, it's arguably the most dominant fastball in all of Major League Baseball. And when he does not have the command and control that we're accustomed to seeing him have, right, you can see him get tagged and hit up a little bit. You saw him walk a couple of dudes throughout the course of the night. Like, it was fascinating to watch him work, I would say. But, man, you know, he's big time. And they need him in a game like this to get out of there giving up only one run. You hope you get out of there with him giving up nothing. Man, I was more disappointed, I would say, though, in the effort of Tarik Skubal, man. I just thought he could have been better. I expect more out of him in this situation. If I'm keeping it 8 more than 92, he's the veteran pitcher between him and Mizorowski. I don't expect the NLCS to be too big of a spot for Tarik Skubal, and it felt like it was tonight. He did not give them enough. I know you're going to look at the box score and say, I gave up one run. One run too many, as far as I'm concerned. The Milwaukee Brewers 1-0 winners, 2-1 winners over the LA Dodgers, taking a 1-0 series lead in the NLCS. We will keep you up to speed on everything that happened today in the course of the National Football League as we roll throughout this program here tonight. Youngest in charge, Linnell Willingham, getting you up to 3 a.m. Eastern time. A hell of a lot more to get into, including your Monday morning headlines. We'll get to that coming up in the 1 a.m. hour on the East Coast. Coming up on the other side, we do it each and every Sunday night following the conclusion of Sunday Night Football here on Westwood One Sports Night. What did I learn today? The top things I learned throughout the landscape of the National Football League today, next here on Westwood One Sports Night.
0: Hollywood hosts a possible Super Bowl preview when the NFL's last two MVPs face off. Josh Allen leads the Bills into SoFi against Matthew Stafford and the Rams on Monday Night Football. Westwood One Sports.
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17: We spend so much energy trying to be impressive, more attractive, more successful, more put together. But when it comes to feeling truly loved, science says we might have it backwards. In their new book, How to Feel Loved, psychologists Sonia Libomirsky and Harry Rees make the case that beauty, money, and status might spark attention, but over time, they can create distance. What builds real closeness, they say, isn't being admired, it's being known. Here's how you do it. Stop trying to impress. 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Listen like your only job is to understand. 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I'm Dr. Sanjay Gupta, helping you live a better life.
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0: 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Here's Linnell Willingham.
1: Yes, indeedy. You're the big voice guy, youngest in charge, Linnell Willingham, rocking out with you as I get you up to 3 a.m. Eastern time. You hit us up on the phones, 310-840-4910. A lot of them on the phones with this. We do it each and every Sunday here on Westwood One Sports Night. Tell me something you learned today in watching the NFL games on Sunday. 310-840-4910. What was the number one thing that you learned today? Your number one takeaway from today in the National Football League. I'll kick us off here. I learned today that the San Francisco 49ers are, without a shadow of a doubt, the best team in the landscape of the NFC West. Road wins earn respect. To finally conquer your bully in what I consider to be really your tallest, toughest test of the season, it's impressive. And then the thing that stands out to me, and what I love about this group, they overcame the adversity throughout the game. Brock Purdy's turned it over. Debo turned it over late. Yet this group continued to fight, scratch, claw, on the road, guys, in hostile territory against a group that's had their number. I say it all the time, or I use this analogy all the time on this program, man. I'm 28 years old. I go by the youngest in charge. I was raised on Everybody Hates Chris. On Everybody Hates Chris, Caruso's ass bullied Chris until the cows came home. He had Chris scared to come into the damn school hall. But one day, Chris stood up to Caruso and whooped Caruso's ass. Man, today, Caruso got his ass whooped. Today, the San Francisco 49ers cheated on their fears and broke up with their doubts. They got engaged with their faith. Now they're marrying their dreams. They're going to be the winner of the NFC West. Book it. Book it. I promise you. That was the type of win today that gets that monkey off of your back, that gets confidence to be exuded all throughout your building. Ladies and gentlemen, that's the special stuff, what you saw today from the San Francisco 49ers. How they did it was even more impressive. Think about the number one thing that's really in the way of the Niners making it to the Super Bowl, if we keep it 8 more than 92. The number one thing in the way of the Niners, one is their secondary, and then two I would say is the injury bug, right? Keeping all of their seasoned veterans healthy, right? Christian McCaffrey, George Kittle coming off an Achilles tear, Debo Samuel, right? Mike Evans, Trent Williams, Bosa, right? Greenlaw, Wagner. You know what I'm saying? I mean, Fred Warner. Like, it's about keeping those guys healthy. If they can do that, they're going to be in the fight. They're going to be one of the last teams standing. Speaking of Mike Evans, when he was brought to San Francisco, I said it at the time, between that signing, talking about Mike Evans going to San Fran and then Kenneth Walker going to the Chiefs, just two things that the league was going to regret allowing to happen, right? The league was going to regret allowing Kenneth Walker to go to Kansas City because for the first time in his career, Patty's got an easy button. And for the first time since Brandon Ayuk, Kyle Shanahan has a dude that can consistently beat man-to-man coverage on the perimeter. They're dangerous, man. Debo Samuel's playing like vintage Debo Samuel, and this group looks as good as they've ever looked. Mike Evans, though, man. I mentioned him being a matchup nightmare, a superb chess piece for this group. 7 catches, 113 yards, and a touchdown. Remember, guys, he's battling through a hammy already. You want to talk about being a gangster? Toughing it out through injury and really being an example for your team, letting your teammates know, hey, Slim, it's nothing, and I mean nothing, that's going to stop me from being available for y'all in our biggest game of the season, going up against Caruso. If you're a little bit older, going up against Debo. You know what I'm saying? I look at this San Francisco 49ers group and say, you know what? Despite my concerns about their health, on paper, when they are healthy, they're as good as anybody in the National Football League. And I clearly think they're the best team in this NFC West. Kyle Shanahan, the head coach of the Niners, had a pretty tumultuous offseason, and I think you could say that about the Niners, period. He spoke post-game about the performance of his veteran wide receiver, Mike Evans, coming up big when the Niners needed him the most.
2: No, that's exactly it. I mean, that was the one drive that got us going. I think it was like 12 plays or something, and we had to overcome a few penalties. I don't know if there was a sack, but we were not in good down and distance on a number of them. I think it was just penalties, and Mike and Brock to be able to get us back, and there were some explosives, and be able to get in the end zone was huge. That's exactly why he's here.
1: It's exactly why we brought him here. Really, it's exactly why they brought him here. He was big time coming up, big time in and time out for that group. They have Washington next week, so good luck. I'm not looking forward to that game. I'm terrified for that game, if I'm being totally honest. It's not going to be fun having to deal with that in real time. What else did I learn? I want to know what you learned, too, baby. Hit me up on the phones, 310-840-4910. What did you learn? What are your top takeaways from today in the National Football League, man? 310-840-4910. You can tweet at me as well. It is at NELL_BTP. Same handle on each and every social media platform. And then you can hit us up in the YouTube chat as well. Just search Westwood One Sports Night. What did you learn, National Football League fans? One other thing that I learned is Aaron Rodgers isn't going to be the reason that Pittsburgh doesn't win the AFC North. Steelers big fat winners today, 34-22 over the Indianapolis Colts. Aaron Rodgers, 22-31, 235 yards and 3 touchdowns. Man, a vintage Aaron Rodgers performance. And man, when you really lock in and think about it, Aaron Rodgers has thrown 9 touchdowns in the past 3 weeks for the Pittsburgh Steelers. He is figuring things out. He had a 71% completion percentage today, his highest of the season. I mean, Aaron Rodgers, say what you want about Aaron Rodgers, the person. Aaron Rodgers, the quarterback, although he's saying this is his last year, and we'll see on that. Aaron Rodgers, the quarterback, is showing here through the first 5 weeks of the season, he's got a lot left in the tank. And the Pittsburgh Steelers today, down Mike Pittman, lost Roman Wilson in this game. They got it going. And the most encouraging piece about Pittsburgh here over the past couple of weeks is Jaylen Warren and this running attack have really gotten going. He went for over 100 yards again today in their win against the Indianapolis Colts. Aaron Rodgers teaching and telling us that, hey, it ain't going to be my fault if we don't make it to the promised land. The Pittsburgh Steelers right now, after their win today over the Indianapolis Colts, keeping pace within the landscape of the AFC North. They moved to 3-2 on the season. 3-0 at home are the Pittsburgh Steelers. So the Yenzerts, those pierogi-eating monsters, when they're in attendance, things are a little bit different for A.A. Ron and the Pittsburgh Steelers. 310-840-4910 is the number. What did you learn today in terms of what you saw in the National Football League here in week number 5, your top takeaway from week number 5 of the National Football League season? I want it from you right here on Westwood One Sports Night. 310-840-4910 is the number. I'll give you another one here. And if I'm being honest, America, super producer Denton Day, this one pains me. This one pains me because of how bullish I was last week. They made their debut, America, on the most highly anticipated power ranking segment in all of sports talk radio, Nell's Super Six Pack. This team made their debut this past week. That trip on the six pack going to be short-lived. The Las Vegas Raiders today got punched upside the head by the New England Patriots. 45-17.
3: That's terrible.
1: 45-17. I went to Magruder High School in Rockville, Maryland. If you're listening out in the DMV, you know what's up. I lost some games in my lifetime, 63-0, 55-0. And my uncle would always tell me, man, whenever we would lose, this is just him being a good uncle, I guess. Man, they're not 63 points better than y'all. Which is like a crazy thing to think of. It's like, damn, you know what? Uncle Steven, they're not 63 points better than us. Damn it, if you're a Raiders fan out there, Are the Patriots 28 points better than you? Huh? 45-17. Drake May, 374 yards passing, four touchdowns. We're going to give New England their flowers coming up momentarily. But this is about the Raiders. And see, when they're winning, I'll go, the Raiders. But when they're losing, it's just the Raiders. What happened today, if I'm being honest, this is bad. I'd be ringing the alarm if I was a Raiders fan. This is a character flaw that you showed today. This is a character flaw. The Raiders are mentally fragile. What the Las Vegas Raiders showed today is that they're mentally fragile. Here's why. They lost last weekend really in a heartbreaking fashion when you think about the kickoff return fumble that led to the touchdown that won the game for Kansas City. And what was the talk all week long? Oh, it was a moral victory for the Raiders. Oh, the Raiders are for real. You could go on this very YouTube page and see that I said the Raiders are for real. Everyone was licking them like an ice cream cone. You pick up what I'm putting down? And the Raiders thought they boo-boo ain't stink. You need to spray some Febreze after yourself, Las Vegas, because it does. The reality is, man, they showed that, one, they were reading their own press clippings, and then, two, they're not emotionally over the letdown from last week against Kansas City, where they played their ass off. They just happened to come up on the wrong side of the W or the L. They were terrible today. They were awful. Awful throughout the landscape of this game. 45 points given up, by far, the most that the Raiders have given up this season. They gave up 30 last week to my homie Pat. And look, part of the reason why I was taking Vegas seriously at 3-1 was because of the defense, guys. And today, it was like a hot knife through butter talking about this defense, man. Not good at all. The run game couldn't get going. That was the other disappointing part. They got totally punked up front along the line of scrimmage by this New England Patriots defensive front. I saw some folks saying in the chat, oh, Ashton Gentry was hurt, man. It don't matter. They got other backs. They got Mike Washington, who got one carry today. When you get down as early and as quickly as they did, I don't think Clint Kubiak did a good enough job sticking with the run game and trying to create and maintain balance when it comes to that offense. I thought that was the one thing that they were lacking, that they were missing. What did you learn today? 310-840-4910. Your top takeaways from the Sunday that was in the National Football League. We just wrapped up our fifth Sunday of the NFL season. What did you learn? Hit me up on the talking text line, 310-840-4910. You can tweet at me as well. Same handle on each and every social media platform. It is at NELL_BTP. Something else I learned today. The Minnesota Vikings are the best team in the NFC. Through 5 weeks of football, the Minnesota Vikings are the best team in the NFC. And I know some San Francisco 49er fans are going to be a little pissy about that. Hit me up, 310-840-4910. Tell me why San Fran's better. Here's why I think the Vikings are the best team in the conference. Defensively, it's the best unit in all of the National Football League, for one. So let's stop it right there in terms of that, right? Best unit in football. Tyler Shuck and the Saints have been lit offensively. Tyler Shuck coming into today was top four in the NFL in passing yards. They held that offense to 96 yards through the air, guys. Brian Flores not playing with y'all. Brian Flores is dialing it up. He's not being shy about it. And they're executing on the back end. They're executing within this front seven. And most importantly, they're turning the football over. That's the secret sauce with Minnesota. Three turnovers forced today by this Minnesota Vikings defense. They're legit on that side of the football, man. And don't let the offense start going. Don't let the offense start going. Guess what they did today, America? They got going offensively. Kyler Murray, best game as a Viking. 24-30, 229 and a touchdown. And then they did it on the ground. Balance. Complimentary football, America. We were geeked watching it. 36 carries, 153 yards and a touchdown for the Minnesota Vikings. Kyler Murray making plays off schedule. It was a vintage Kyler game. Wasn't perfect, but it was the best game he's played as a member of the Minnesota Vikings. And that offense is going to be as efficient as they were today. And they were 9-18 on third down. You want to talk about a number that tells you just how efficient they were. If they're going to be that efficient and play defense that way, this is the best team in football. Why are they better than San Francisco? Excuse me, the best team in the NFC. Why are they better than San Francisco? Because guess what Minnesota is going to represent for the Seahawks? Excuse me, for the Niners. Minnesota is Seattle with a better defense. Minnesota is Seattle with a run game. Minnesota is Seattle with Justin Jefferson instead of JSN. They're going to play the same style of football. It's going to look the exact same way when these two meet down the line, talking about Minnesota and San Francisco. I believe Minnesota has the defense to really stymie Brock Purdy and make them look like a shell of themselves. That's why I would take Minnesota at this point over the San Francisco 49ers. 7 days out the week and twice on Sundays. 310-840-4910 is the number. What did you learn today as you were watching NFL football? Give me your top takeaways from week number 5 of the NFL season. 310-840-4910. While you're lined up on the phones, I want to let you hear from Vikings quarterback Kyler Murray. He spoke today after his best performance as a member of the Vikings. Kyler had this to say postgame.
3: I think it's just, you know, that's what today called for. Not trying to go out there force it or anything like that. You know, when it's there, it's there. And I think you know, again, the team, it kind of ignited us offensively in moments, you know, just trying to make plays with my feet and downfield whenever things broke down. You know, the play to Jayshon, DJ. There was a couple plays today that I was able to make extended plays. So I love to do it when it's there, but it's not like something I'm going out there searching for. You know, trying to play within the rhythm of the offense. And if it happens, it happens.
1: Kyler Murray coming up big time for the Minnesota Vikings. They moved to 5-0 and are the clear-cut best team in the landscape of the NFC. 310-840-4910. 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
0: The U.S. women's national team faces off against number 1 ranked Spain. 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

0: I feel like. 2-1 Sports Night, baby. Youngest in charge. Liddell Willingham rocking out with you as I get you up to 3 a.m. Eastern time. What a show it has been, man. We're already halfway down the hatch. Doesn't feel like it, man. Feels like we've been here for about a half hour to this point. We've chewed on a lot. I want you all to hit me up on the phones. 310-840-4910. Give me the top thing you learned today in the landscape of the National Football League. 310-840-4910. Mr. Positive. Greg, out in Michigan. What's going on?
1: Go for your dreams.

0: Greg, I want you to know if it was up to me, that would never happen.
1: LW. Oh, I love Peyton Lodge. Thank you, Peyton. That's awesome. I got to ask you, LW, what I've learned, who are the Detroit Lions? Are they a good team? Are they a bad team? I mean, they played a very subpar team today.
0: Yes.
1: We'll just see what happens. But I got to ask you, can my Bills beat the Rams tomorrow? And how is it going to play out, LW? Thanks for taking my call.
0: No. You stay right there. You stay right there. First and foremost, hello, Mr. Positive. The fact that sports radio fans out there, callers out there, you should never know the board op on a first and last name basis. Let's just get that right out of the way here right off the rip. Mr. Positive, we love you. You can't have two teams either. Either you're a Bills fan or you're a Lions fan. I'm making you draw your line in the sand here tonight. Kidding, obviously. On your Lions, I'm glad you finished up with they played a mediocre, subpar opponent. Their offense has been electric, though, Greg. You can't deny it. That's the one thing that, you know, even though they're doing it against weak defenses, as we all can admit, the fact that they're doing it, Greg, they can't help who they're playing week in and week out. They just got to play who's in front of them. And then as far as Buffalo is concerned, man, after watching Stella get her groove back today, talking about Drake May and the Patriots, that division just got a hell of a lot more interesting, Mr. Positive.
1: LW, you're spot on. Thanks for being you.
0: If you and Chris Collinsworth were forced to be together at an elementary school lunchroom on the PA system, you would get arrested.
1: You. Love you all. See you guys.
0: No, Mr. Positive, don't kiss me. Did he just say mwah?
1: Okay. No. I'd never do that. Okay. I've only done that to, Stephen A. Smith, Chris Cuomo, those guys.
0: You're my man, Greg. I'm just messing with
1: Thanks,
0: you, Greg.
1: Buddy.
0: I appreciate you, dog. I've never heard that part. I swear to God, I've never heard that part. The booze like a lager. Oh, my God. This show, man. 310-840-4910. Myron is in Dallas. Where are y'all at on the phones? Myron, what's up, baby?
2: Youngest in charge. I'll be brief, and thank you for taking my call.
0: For sure.
2: I wanted to say my biggest takeaway is that you now understand how I felt with the Ravens game. The best mismanagement of the play clock, not awareness of the situation, coaching terrible, like I'm going to end it. Like I told you before, Dak was 50% of the fault, and Schottenheimer, guess what? Same thing applies with you guys. You're 50% of the quarterback because again, you got to have awareness of where you're at, what's going on. And I'm going to end it with this. Like I tell people, you got coaches that know how to win, and you got coaches that learning how to win. And this is just another example of Dan. He blew it in
0: the
2: Super Bowl.
0: Your coach ain't no better than mine, Myron. So I don't want to hear
2: I didn't say he was. I can hear people make fun of
0: what happened tonight that are fans of every other team.
2: For you. I got fans for you, bro.
0: I can appreciate that. I'm full of piss and vinegar tonight.
2: Yeah, but now you know how it feels, bro.
0: Yeah, it's an awful, awful feeling. I appreciate the call, man. 310-840-4910, the number. What did you learn today? Give me your top takeaways from week number 3 of the National Football League season as we get ready to ease our way into the 1 a.m. hour on the East Coast. We are going to get into the saddest thing that I learned today. But before we do that, let's get to Johnny in Virginia. What up?

0: months at the sideline. Dude, tell me I'm wrong, dude. You have to convince me from jumping off the ledge, dude, because I'm getting close.
1: You're
0: okay?
1: Well, don't jump off no damn ledge, first and foremost, brother. It ain't ever that deep.
0: I'm talking serious. About the team, though, but yeah, I guess.
1: I appreciate the call. I answer you off air here. Anybody that's upset at what happened today with Washington, understand Jaden Daniels is at fault, understand Dan Quinn's at fault, understand David Blau's at fault. This is a fireable offense no matter how you ultimately slice it. Will it get fired? Probably not. But how do you trust anything with this operation moving forward? 310-840-4910, the number here on Westwood One Sports Night. What'd you learn today in the National Football League? 310-840-4910. Give me your top takeaways from week number 5 of the NFL season. It's been a hell of a day, man. It feels like each and every week that goes past, and I'm going to sound like a broken record with this, we learn more and more and more and more about each team out there within the landscape of the National Football League. Separation Sunday is coming sooner rather than later, man. As we get closer to Halloween, that's when we can separate the contenders from the pretenders. Some people, you know, that watch today probably feel like they can separate the contenders from the pretenders. I want your calls, 310-840-4910. Give me your top takeaways from week number 5 of the National Football League season. I'll take your calls, plus I'll tell you the saddest thing I learned today in week number 5 of the NFL season. That is next here on Westwood One Sports Night.
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0: continues if I don't die before. Young is in charge. Linnell Willingham, I know that sounds awful. And if you're catching this on the replay and you're stuffing your face with Dunkin' Donuts right now or drinking your iced coffee and you just heard me hawk a loogie, I'm sorry. My football team had one of the most embarrassing finishes in clock management situations ever. So excuse me for going through it. I'm sick of my team. I'm sick of my body. I didn't mean that. I'm sick of the way my body feels currently as I'm a little under the weather. But we're going to put all that to the side and break down the day that was in the National Football League. We've now got five Sundays in the books, ladies and gentlemen. We have sat through five Sundays of NFL football. And as far as I'm concerned, knock on wood, nobody's had a heart attack yet. Thank God. Because it's been absolute bedlam, man. When it comes to the first 5 weeks of the NFL season, still in that mode of trying to figure out what it is or what it ain't. When it comes to the top teams in the NFL, still trying to separate the real contenders from the pretenders. But, man, each and every week that goes past, not giving away state secrets when I say it, we learn something. By the time we get to Halloween, we'll know everything we need to know about the NFL. I want to know your top takeaway from week number five of the NFL season. 310-840-4910 is the number. Let's go to Nicola out in Nebraska wanting to check in. What's going on?
1: Dak Prescott, embarrassing. Jerry Jones needs to get something done with that defense.
0: You're not off. Dallas, one of the more, like Nicola said, embarrassing performances of week number five of the NFL, losing to Jalon Daniels on Thursday Night Football at home. What else did you learn in week number five of the National Football League season? You know what I learned? You know what I learned, America? And I'm honestly sad that I learned this. My name is Linnell Willingham, and I'm an addict. My name is Linnell Willingham, and I am an addict. I cannot quit the 2026 Houston Texans. I can't quit them. I buried them last week with Pastor Willingham, and here we go. Less than 7 days later, I'm back looking for my fix of the Houston Texans. They picked up their first win of the season today, albeit against the Tennessee Titans, and they did it in a fashion that reminded you of what Houston's ultimately capable of, right? 26-3, dominating performance on both the offensive side of the football and the defensive side of the football. But I know people are going to say, oh, it's Tennessee. Oh, it's Cam Ward. Oh, they're terrible. My ass, you can only play who the schedule makers put in front of you. Bottom line, you can only play who the schedule makers put in front of you. And today, Houston dominated and looked like the Houston Texans team that I thought had a real shot to punch their ticket to the Super Bowl. 26-3. And once again, C.J. Stroud balled out of control. 26-34, 261 yards, and a touchdown. Most importantly, he didn't turn the football over today. Defensively, and that's where most of the issues have, you know, lied this year with the Texans. It's been on that defensive side of the football. DeMeco Ryans took over the play calling duties this week. Pretty cool week to take over play calling duties, huh? Against Cam Ward, sorry ass. I mean, I'd be able to call plays for the Houston Texans defense. But they balled out, man. And the one thing that was very evident, and we talked about this on Wednesday night on Westwood One Sports Night, as we put him inside the pressure cooker, you saw the urgency increase defensively, not letting receivers get free access, not playing 6 and 7 yards off the line of scrimmage. You saw Kamari Lassiter, you saw Derek Stingley being physical at the point of attack and not giving as much cushion, making things difficult for Cam Ward and this Titans offense, contesting everything, making everything difficult. And as a result, they were big-time winners. Here's why I really can't quit the Texans, though. Here's why I really can't quit the Texans, though. They made a move over the weekend that no one knew about and that we really didn't know was official until DeMeco Ryans spoke postgame after the big win against Tennessee. Here's Houston Texans coach D'Amico Ryans doing his best Ian Rappaport and Adam Schefter impersonation. Who needs those guys when you've got Miko?
2: You guys want to know, huh? Yes. All right. We traded for Marvin Harrison. See ya.
0: You heard it from the horse's mouth. D'Amico Ryans divulging that, hey, we traded for former Cardinals first-round pick Marvin Harrison Jr. And I know what some people are going to say. Who cares that the Houston Texans traded for Marvin Harrison Jr.? What the hell has Marvin Harrison Jr. been since he's entered the National Football League? What has he been, you know, most importantly, most recently here in the year 2026? We're 5 weeks into the season, and Marvin Harrison has five catches for 85 yards. Five catches for 85 yards. Here's why it's a big deal. Here's why it's a big deal. Marvin Harrison Jr. is back, reunited with his college quarterback, C.J. Stroud, who he played with in 2022. And that 2022 season is really what put Marvin Harrison Jr. on the map. 77 catches, 1,200 yards, 14 touchdowns. They ultimately lost to Georgia in the CFP. But, man, the fact that that Ohio State team and Marvin Harrison Jr. was moving the football on that Georgia defense, you knew just how special he was, man. We constantly hear about the duo that was Joe Burrow and Ja'Marr Chase back in 2019 with the LSU Tigers. C.J. Stroud and Marvin Harrison Jr. not far off. Here's C.J. Stroud, who once again was excellent today. He spoke postgame about being reunited with his original wide receiver one.
3: I think he brings a dynamic, you know, playmaker, somebody who runs great routes, catch really any ball. And I'm just super excited to get with him. You know, I loved him in college. You know, he's probably the hardest worker I've ever been around in my life. And then just, you know, who he is off the field. He's a great dude, you know, quiet guy, but definitely, you know, you feel his presence. So I'm excited to get him in here and get him learning and, you know, get him around the other guys, you know. And I think, you know, it's perfect for him. You know, I think fresh starts are good. So I'm excited to get him with us.
0: Get you a friend that loves you the way that Stroud loves Marvin Harrison Jr. Bro called him the hardest worker he's ever been around in his life. You know what type of compliment that is? C.J. Stroud went to the Ohio State University. He plays for the Houston Texans. And to call Starvin Marvin the hardest working dude he's ever been around? Book it. You now look at that Texans receiving core. Nico Collins, Tank Dell, Marvin Harrison, Hutchinson. It's a formidable group, man. They're going to make some noise. Here's the other piece of this, right? I think, first and foremost, with this deal and the win, right? With this deal being made for Marvin Harrison and the win, I think they're more than alive within the landscape of the AFC South. And I think adding Marvin Harrison Jr. is going to make C.J. Stroud a $60 million per year quarterback. I think by season's end, C.J. Stroud is going to be, without a shadow of a doubt, deserving of a $60 million per year contract. I think the Texans are very much alive within the landscape of the AFC South. They still have two dates on the calendar with the Jacksonville Jaguars. If you're Houston, you know what it's about now moving forward? Keep handling your business. You got the Jags for the first time this year coming up Sunday in London. Then you got the Giants, the Chargers, and the Browns. You can be right back at 500 before you know it. 310-840-4910. What'd you learn in week number five of the National Football League season? Dylan, out in the Bay Area, wanting to check in. What's going on?
4: What's going on, man? Just calling to talk about Niners Seahawks. What a game. I thought that the call with Kupp trying to go for it at the end ended up being the right call. I feel like a lot of people don't understand the fourth down situation, or not the fourth down, where the ball should be marked. A lot of people upset about that. What do you think?
0: Yeah, look, I think there are a lot of things that determined this game. I'm not going to blame it on a play or a spot. I think the reality is the reason the Seahawks lost this game ultimately is because Sam Darnold turned the football over, something that he did more than any other player in the National Football League last year. It's why I have been hesitant to crown Seattle and really look at them as a legitimate playoff team in the NFC.
4: No, and I'm super happy about that, to be clear. I'm a Niner fan.
0: No, I got you, for sure, for sure. I'm just telling it to you straight, man. I think it's fascinating, though. They proved a lot today, talk about San Fran. I don't think they're the best team in the conference. I think that's reserved for Minnesota still. But I do think if they're able to stay healthy, man, they're going to be right in the fight as they always are.
4: I mean, I called a few weeks ago when, you know, I think Stribling went out, and I was like, yeah, dude, we got to stay healthy. What is going on here? And, you know, we just can't keep our guys on the field. It's killing me.
0: It's the tough part. But I think they have the depth now to be able to deal with it, and we'll see coming up here in the coming weeks. I appreciate the call, man. 310-840-4910 is the number. What'd you learn today in watching NFL football? John is in Detroit. John, give me your biggest takeaway from week 5 of the NFL season.
5: Hey, brother, man. Obviously, Lions fan. We paid homage to a AAA team, but Gibbs is probably the craziest back that we've seen in a long time. Anyway, I was thinking about your it's hard to say Commanders. Mr. Positive called in, and he talked about your engineers and how you do it. I want to throw a flag, so I feel bad for your hay fever. My point being is that there are so many discrepancies like that you're working on. And the speed of the game is high level, and I'm pretty sure you played at a very good level in like your radio.
0: I played mediocre college football, buddy. I get to your point for you, man. I don't mean to rush you, but
5: I got to get off. Yeah, for sure. But anyway, shout out to our radio guy for the Lions, Dan Campbell, his wife,
0: Dan Miller. Yes.
5: His wife passed away. Anyway, shout out to all the fans and
0: the call, brother. 310-840-4910 is the number. Anthony calling from DC. Anthony, what's going on, man?
6: Hey, my guy, Linnell Willingham. You know who this is, man. This is Baby Ant calling in.
0: What's going on, dog?
6: Because I have to express how upset I was about how the Commanders game ended today. And also, it's not even the way the game ended. It was more so about what was said after the fact. One, I didn't like the way Jaden Daniels answered the question because, again, you're the quarterback. You're the franchise quarterback. You're the leader of the team. And for you to go out there and say, we got to communicate better. No, I need you to take onus of the situation, dude. Like, we drafted you for these reasons. We drafted you to go out there, lead us to victories and things of that nature. So for you to go out there and try to like deflect to an extent and not take full ownership,
0: That was the thing that stood out to me. Like, why was it not your natural instinct as a quarterback to take the blame? I got a major problem with that. That should be your instinct, and you've been a quarterback your whole life.
6: Quarterback the whole life. And also, you just got to know, especially late in the game, time and situation, dude. Have no timeout. Granted, bro, it was first down and 10, 50 seconds on the clock. Y'all ran Rashad White 2 yards. All right, cool. Now, you know, the next play you have freaking 45 seconds.
0: It's a spike, exactly. The next play should be a spike.
6: Understand it. Like, yeah, that was just frustrating, bro. So, like, again, Jaden Daniels now taking the ownership and accountability for that moment. I do put it on him. I know a lot of people are going to say, oh, it's Dan Quinn's fault.
0: Yep.
6: I think some of the blame pie definitely does have to also go on Jaden Daniels, who's the quarterback of the team.
0: Appreciate you as always, good guy. I was frustrated at Dan Quinn all day today until this show cracked off, and I realized Jaden Daniels and Regina Jackson are going to sit at the negotiating table and ask for $200 million this offseason. If you're going to command that type of salary, you got to be able to make some plays and have situational awareness. You want to be paid like a top quarterback, you got to have the situational awareness of a top quarterback. Kerry is in Columbus wanting to chime in. What's going on?
7: Yeah, Mr. Charge, what's good?
0: What it do, baby? How you doing?
7: Hey, quick comment about the Cleveland Browns.
0: Yes, sir.
7: In the famous words of Dennis Green, they are who we thought they were.
0: It's one loss, man. Hold on now. You know, don't tell me you jumping off the bandwagon. Deshaun was terrible today, brother. I mean, awful.
7: Yeah.
8: That's terrible.
7: Yeah. Like I said, he is who we thought he was.
0: Honestly. Hard-fought game, though, man. I thought they battled. It was sloppy, though. The defense is legit. Is the one thing that I would say that I've learned in the last couple of weeks. They look real on that side of the ball. Maybe we see Shedeur Sanders if it continues to go poorly for Deshaun Watson. He was awful in this football game today for the Cleveland Browns. 310-840-4910 is the number. Jake is in Buffalo. Want to check in. Jake, what's going on, man?
9: Well, now, how's it going, man? I got three quick comments, I guess.
0: Yes, sir.
9: One. How does Jaden Daniels' mom, like, how's she the mom, the manager, and, you know, how's she everything at once? That's it. what do you think about the Bills game tomorrow? Yep. I think the way to win for Buffalo is James Cook needs 20-plus touches, and we keep the ball away from the Rams as much as we can. I'll hang up and listen.
0: I appreciate the call, as always, man. I ain't going to say nothing about Jaden Daniels and his mama. Jaden Daniels is my hero. His mother is my hero. I love just the way that they carry themselves. But he's got to be better and have better situational awareness. We all know that. As far as Monday Night Football is concerned, the fact that we get to wrap up the weekend with a 12-round heavyweight slobber knocker, Bills versus Rams, sign me up for it, baby. I don't feel like we even deserve to get Bills and Rams tomorrow to finish up the week. I don't deserve it. Because I watched my team today totally just fumble down their leg. But as far as what's it going to take for the Bills to beat the Rams tomorrow and vice versa, I think the game tomorrow between Buffalo and L.A., who's going to protect the football? You look at the last couple of weeks for both L.A. and Buffalo. Buffalo in particular. I mean, what was the one Bills fan that called in? And it's like it's Josh Allen when he's on a sugar high and he just turns the football over ad nauseum. Like, we can't see that version and beat the Rams. Rams are too good of a football team. On the flip side, Matt Stafford last week, yeah, you beat Philadelphia, but you didn't play well and you turned it over too much. That can't happen. This Buffalo pass rush, spearheaded by Greg Rousseau, has been one of the best pass rushes in football throughout the first month of the season. If they can get after Matthew Stafford and then the big boys on the interior of that defensive line for Buffalo can be stout at the point of attack the way that I know they can, I think Buffalo's got a real shot to win this game. I'm going to pick Buffalo to win tomorrow. I believe T.J. Sanders and Deion Walker and Greg Rousseau and company, they're going to set strong edges, and they're going to be stout in the middle and not allow Kyren Williams and Blake Corum to get going. And if they can make Matthew Stafford and the Rams one-dimensional, I think they've got a shot, and it is their best shot to ultimately come away victorious. 310-840-4910 is the number. Give me your top takeaway from week number 5 of the NFL season. Appreciate you locking in with the show. 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
10: Hollywood hosts a possible Super Bowl preview when the NFL's last two MVPs face off. 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

0: 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Here's Linnell Willingham.
1: All righty. 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Here on Westwood One Sports Night, recapping the day that it was within the landscape of the National Football League. 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We will get you up to speed with what happened in Game 1 of the NLCS between the Brewers and Dodgers as we enter the final hour of power. What we're going to get to right now, though, is something that we started last Sunday here on Westwood One Sports, and we're going to continue it here this week. I bring you a fresh installment of Nell's Super Six Pack, but I'm going to give you my Monday morning headlines. What do I mean by a Monday morning headline? Top takeaway from Sunday in the NFL that you've got to tell your coworker on Monday morning. I want you all to hit us up on the phones with that at 310-840-4910. Give me your top takeaway that you got to tell your coworker about Monday morning from the week that was in the National Football League. To do that, we bring you a fresh installment of Nell's Super Six Pack, my top Monday morning headlines. Let's get into it. Number six, no bark, just bite. The Vikings defense dominates again as Minnesota moves to 5-0. I think the Minnesota Vikings proved today that they are the best team within the landscape of the National Football League. Peyton, can you bump a bet under me? I think the Minnesota Vikings are clearly the best, not in the National Football League, but the best team in the NFC without a shadow of a doubt. And I think the reason I say no bark, just bite, doesn't feel like the Vikings are getting a whole lot of love in terms of what they've done here throughout the first 5 weeks. They played Tyler Shuck in the New Orleans Saints today, and they held Tyler Shuck, who was top three in the NFL in passing yards coming into today. They held him to 96 yards passing, and they forced three turnovers as well. They are young and turnt talking about the Minnesota Vikings, man. This group is legit, and I think the most promising piece of what you saw today for the Minnesota Vikings, the most promising piece of it all is the fact that Kyler Murray and this offense actually got it going today as well. Kyler had his best game as a member of the Minnesota Vikings, 24-30, 229, and a touchdown. Most importantly, though, the off-schedule plays that you saw from Kyler Murray was really legit. You saw them be able to establish the run game with Aaron Jones, 25 carries for him, and a buck 13 on the ground. It allowed them to work off of play action. And most importantly, it allowed them to have down in and down out consistency. They stayed ahead of the chains in this football game. It was reflected in the third down numbers. They were 9 of 18 on third down today. Talking about this Minnesota Vikings offense, that's what you call being efficient with a capital E. If Kyler Murray and company are going to continue to get better week in and week out, and that defense is going to continue to get better, San Fran, I think you're legit. But one, your defense isn't as good as Minnesota's. And then you've proven with Jaxon Smith-Njigba torching your ass over the past four meetings, you can't stop number ones. And they've got one in Justin Jefferson. Speaking of the Minnesota Vikings, we heard from Justin Jefferson post-game. He had a night. Or an afternoon, six catches, 79 yards, and a touchdown in his return to New Orleans. He was questionable to play all week with an ankle injury. Here's what Jets had to say after the big-time performance against New Orleans.
2: Yeah, I mean, it was great. Great. I mean, the off-schedule plays that he made, scrambling and using his feet to, you know, create those first downs and just creating that momentum for us. It was definitely big for us. You know, when it comes to a play that, you know, doesn't look like much, but he's making something out of nothing. That you know, goes a lot for us. You know, that's something that we were looking and expecting out of him.
1: 310-840-4910. I want your calls. Give me your Monday morning headline, your top takeaway from Sunday in the NFL that you got to tell your coworker about on Monday morning. Number five, yep. Still winless. The Titans, the Chargers, and the Miami Dolphins all lost again. The worst loss But being honest, it was Tennessee. They lost 26-3 at the hands of They lost 26-3 at the hands of the Houston Texans. Texans getting their first win of the season. Why do I say their loss was the worst? Because Cam Ward has stunk here throughout the first 5 weeks. The team that's in the worst situation, though, is the LA Chargers. They're 0-5, and we've talked about this really every week that they lose. We bring this up in some shape or fashion. They're 0-5, and I promise you, I'm not hating. I'm not rooting for evil. Evil! But damn it, where are they going to get their first win? Next week at Kansas City. Following week, they get a bye, so you can't lose during your bye week. Phew. But knowing them, someone will get hurt in practice or something. The week after the bye, at LA, home for Houston, at Baltimore. At that point, they can be 0-6, 0-7, 0-8, 0-9, getting ready for a game against the Jets on Sunday, November the 22nd. The big scary part, the scariest part about what's going on with the Chargers is I don't know who to blame. I don't know who to ultimately blame here. The roster's not very good, so Joe Ortiz, the general manager, is going to get some flack. Jim Harbaugh didn't have them ready to play each week. They're undisciplined. They're always hurt, off-penalized. And then Justin Herbert, like, anybody that watches Chargers football regularly, you're going to pick up what I'm putting down here. Does Justin Herbert think he's like 6'9", 380 pounds? He does this bit to where he's clearly under pressure. He won't move. He just sticks his arm out and tries to, like, play quarterback one-handed. It's the stupidest thing I've ever seen. I knew he was going to suck this year when he was playing kissy face on the sidelines in training camp. I knew at that point that things weren't going to go well. For the LA Chargers. 310-840-4910. Give me your Monday morning headline, top takeaway that you got to tell your coworker in the office Monday morning for week number 5 of the NFL season. Tom is in Florida wanting to check in. Tom, what's up, buddy?
3: Hey, man. The New England Patriots are back this now for real.
1: Yeah.
3: They're going to take no prisoners.
1: You think they're back, or do you think this is just a good two-game stretch?
3: I think they're back. Yeah, Drake May, he kind of sucked.
1: Appreciate the call. Peyton, dump that. 310-840-4910. Sorry, Denton. We're 5 for 5 on Sunday swears, Monday morning swears. Patriots are back. I guess that's fair to say. They may be coming up here on this list. 310-840-4910.
4: Patriots fans are always naughty.
1: Yeah. Seriously, their owners
4: naughty. There's an arrogance about them. It's disgusting, honestly.
1: They think they're better.
4: They deserve every bad thing that's coming to them when the schedule returns.
1: They think they're better than the average bear. Speaking of naughty, Mike Vrabel was naughty. Naughty is what I would call it. Naughty, naughty, naughty. It's a fun word to say. You should try it. Naughty. Say it, America. Naughty. 310-840-4910 is the number. Give me your Monday morning headline. The top takeaway from Sunday in the NFL that you have to tell your coworker as you enter the office coming up here on Monday morning. I mentioned number 5. Yep, they're still winless. Talking about the Chargers, Titans, and Dolphins. Who do you blame in L.A. is the thing that we were talking about here. Like, Coach Harbaugh, I feel like when you win 11 games your first 2 years, it's hard to fire the coach. Justin Herbert just got his aid, but he hasn't lived up to it. I don't know who's gonna you know, fall on the sword here. But I do know this. The Chargers would be crazy as hell if they went in the next year looking like this. 310-840-4910. Monday morning headlines. Give me your top takeaways from Sunday in the NFL that you got to tell your coworker on Monday morning. Number 4, Pittsburgh is, in fact, Mr. Rogers' neighborhood. Aaron Rodgers was awesome on Sunday. He's thrown 9 touchdowns within the last 3 weeks for the Pittsburgh Steelers. He's pushing the football down the field vertically. He did it today without Michael Pittman. He lost Roman Wilson throughout the course of this game, and he's been big time, man. I've loved what I've seen from Aaron Rodgers. I think the reason that Rodgers is really starting to have some success, one, he's just really freaking good still. And then two, their run game has really gotten going, man. Jaylen Warren's gone over 100 yards in each of the last 3 weeks, playing his tail off, doing the damn thing. I may be lying on each of the last 3 weeks. Did he crack 100 against Cleveland? 93 yards against Cleveland. I know he was a little bit shy. But that's the big difference here with Pittsburgh offensively is when you're able to get a run game, and you're not just asking this offensive line to, you know, just straight drop back pass protect as often as you were before. You know, Aaron Rodgers is going to have an opportunity to hook up with some deep shots down the field. He's going to have an opportunity to take advantage of what the defense is giving him. I think this AFC North divisional race, fascinating, is the best way that I ultimately can describe it. Here's how things sit going into week number six when it comes to the AFC North. Ravens in first place at 4-1. Cleveland second place at 3-2. Pittsburgh third place at 3-2. Cincy fourth place at 3-2. Cincy's got the best division record, which is why they have the tiebreaker over Pittsburgh and Cincy. Can I pat myself on the back here real quick? Only one division in football through 5 weeks. Oh, never mind. Two divisions in football. The NFC North and the AFC North. Only two divisions in football where all four teams are over 500 after 5 weeks of play, man. There was a certain guy out there that kind of predicted that that all four teams, rather, in the AFC North were going to make the postseason. He walked it back because he didn't say it with his chest. I might not look crazy after all. 310-840-4910 is the number. Give me your Monday morning headline. The top story, your top takeaway from Sunday in the NFL that you got to tell your coworker when you get into that office coming up on Monday morning. 310-840-4910. Let's go to Mike out in Cali wanting to check in. Mike, what up, dog?
5: Hey, what's happening, man? I got my Monday morning headline for you.
1: What you got for me?
5: I want to tell everyone to listen to your show and bet against you because I believe the Vikings and the Niners are going to play a game. So I'm play a game in a few weeks, and I'm going to bet you that you can wear a 49er hat the whole next week after the Niners beat them.
1: Okay, bet.
5: And
1: I'm game.
5: All right, right on. And hey, I don't know about that defense at the Vikings. I think it's the same defensive coordinator when Brock Purdy was 20 years old and came off the bench against Miami and torched them.
1: Well, unfortunately, Brian Flores wasn't in Miami at that point. Nice try, though, pal. 310-840-4910. Y'all something else. You thought you were going to pull wool over my eyes? Come on, America. You're better than that. 310-840-4910. Give me your Monday morning headline, baby. We do it each and every Sunday night here on Westwood One Sports Night. Give me your Monday morning headline. The top takeaway from Sunday in the NFL that you got to tell your coworker about on Monday morning. Number three for me, winner wanted. The NFC East with just a miserable week number five. It started on Thursday Night Football with the Dallas Cowboys getting punched upside the head at home by undrafted free agent Jalen Daniels, backup for the Tampa Bay Buccaneers. That Cowboys defense, awful, just as bad as it was a year ago. Philadelphia lost today in London to the Jacksonville Jaguars. I mean, just terrible end-of-game execution from Philadelphia. Couldn't cover a kick. That's what ultimately screwed them. The Giants and the Commanders, they tied today. All four teams in this division have fatal flaws. Washington's defense is bad. Dallas's defense is horrible. Philly is Jekyll and Hyde offensively. And the New York Giants are playing with a backup quarterback in Jameis Winston. And the other shoe is going to drop at some point. 310-840-4910 is the number here on Westwood One Sports Night. Give me your Monday morning headline, your top takeaway from Sunday in the NFL that you got to tell your coworker about coming up on Monday morning. Your call's next.
0: The U.S. women's national team faces off against number one ranked Spain. 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

0: 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Here's Linnell Willingham.
1: Let the good times roll. Still kicking it with you as we get you up to 3 a.m. Eastern Time. Youngest in charge, Linnell Willingham behind the microphone. Taking your calls 310-840-4910. I'm battling hurt, playing hurt tonight. That's awful. I'm sorry for not cutting my mic down. Hope that didn't make anyone crash their vehicle or wake up from their like mid-nap that they were in. Some people have told me that like they can go to sleep to the sound of my voice. I don't know if I should be offended by that or not. But battling through a little cold to tell you what it is and what it ain't when it comes to week number 5 of the National Football League. 5 Sundays already in the books in the NFL. Another crazy one here this afternoon. We got the Vikings moving to 5-0. We had the 49ers moving to 5-0. We had that ridiculous tie at the end of Commanders and Giants. Horrible clock management from Commanders head coach Dan Quinn and Commanders quarterback Jaden Daniels. We saw the San Francisco 49ers, you know, go up to the Pacific Northwest and exercise their demons, knocking off the Seattle Seahawks for the first time in what feels like a minute. If I'm being honest, man, Seattle has had, you know, this team's number, it felt like. But, you know, earlier this afternoon, San Fran going to getting it done. Despite that, though, I still think the Vikings are the best team in the NFC. Let's go to Rick in Baltimore wanting to check in. Rick, what up, dog?
2: Hey, I know this is not the Jim Rome show, but I can tell you what his lead story is going to be. So I'm trying to emulate him feeling that I can give you the best story if you're my co-worker with Jim Rome. And I will tell you this, and it's going to be stupid. It's about Nick Sirianni. Like, how do you lose a game with 8 seconds and forget to kick the ball out of bounds? I think this is going to be like the whole show. Like, we're going to be.
1: Well, hold on, man. Hold on, man. If you kick the ball out of bounds, bro, you realize the football gets advanced to the 40-yard line, right?
2: Yeah.
1: So why kick it out of bounds? It's not on Nick Sirianni. And you can take this and post it to every Philadelphia fan out there across the country. What happened to the Philadelphia Eagles over across the pond in London was not on Nick Sirianni. The Eagles got to be able to cover a kick. Damn it. That's the reality of it. Your special team's got to be able to run down and cover a kick. It's not Nick Sirianni's fault that the Eagles special team came up Kevin Hart short, man. You got to make a play in that situation. They did everything right. Down Devontae Smith, down Tank Bigsby, down Lane Johnson, down Saquon Barkley against the hottest team in the NFL. Talking about the Jacksonville Jaguars. I don't want to hear anybody across the country on Monday blame Nick Sirianni for what the hell happened to the Philadelphia Eagles, man. I can't hear
2: it, brother. Why can't I kick it out of bounds?
1: You kick it out of bounds, the ball gets advanced to the 40. Why would you want to do that?
2: How am I going to kick a field goal from the 40?
1: The ball gets advanced to the 40 and no time runs out, pal.
2: Correct. So you have 8 seconds to throw
1: get
2: a pass
1: 20 yards. Did you not see what happened to the Dallas Cowboys in Brazil? Come on, brother. If you knew better, you do better. I appreciate the call. 310-840-4910 is the number. Let's go to Luis out of San Diego. Luis, them Raiders, Continental Soft, boy. They was hurt last week. What's going on, man?
3: Not much, man. Just plain simple. It's easy. Going to the money. Next week, James is going to run off all that Bills defense. That defense offense, the horrible defense in the Bills. It's Jensen's game coming up next week.
1: We'll see, man. If you're just now tapping into the show and you're a Raiders fan, I thought one of my biggest takeaways, one of the things that I learned, the Las Vegas Raiders are mentally soft. They could not overcome the heartbreak at home to Kansas City last week. You held Pat Mahomes to a 50% completion percentage. He was under siege all game long. This Raiders defense through the first 4 weeks have been one of the best in the National Football League. They totally wet the bed today against the New England Patriots, letting Stella get a groove back, talking about Drake May looking like vintage Drake May from a season ago where he was an MVP runner-up. The Raiders, man, when you suffer an emotional loss like that, and they had a special teams turnover last weekend that really cost them. When you suffer an emotional loss like that, and then you spend all week getting licked like an ice cream cone, everyone telling
4: hey,
1: you,
4: what the
1: the Raiders got an emotional victory, a moral victory. Nobody want to hear that, man. The Raiders thought they boo-boo didn't stink. The bottom line is they need to keep a can of Febreze handy. 310-840-4910 is the number. Mark is in California. Want to check in. Mark, what's up?
4: Yeah, thanks for taking my call. So yes, sir. I'm a 49er fan, so consider that when I tell you this headline.
1: Okay.
4: The headline is the 49ers are not as good as their 5-0 record.
1: Ooh,
4: that game today,
1: they got a realistic Niners fan. I love it.
4: I watch them all the time. I never give them anything that they don't earn. And yeah, they won, but that was a lot of luck. You don't get that many turnovers. What, three in the other team's red zone? They could not move the ball, just like usual against Seattle. When it comes to playoff time, they're going to be the same Niners. They can do.
1: I wouldn't say they couldn't move the ball, brother. I would say that Kyle did a good job exploiting the Mike Evans versus Josh Jobe matchup.
4: Yeah, well, I seen Mike Evans was great. He looks great, and he didn't get old yet, at least, because he looks really good. But I don't see them beating people. It didn't look like they were moving the ball very good to me. It looked like they had to get pretty lucky.
1: The problem, I think, is the biggest problem I think that exists with the Niners, and I appreciate the call, brother. I got to get to some other dudes before we hit the break here. I think the biggest problem with the Niners is their defense. Biggest problem with the Niners is their defense, man. And I think when they go up against high-octane offenses, that secondary is going to get exposed.

0: Great game. He threw four touchdowns. Most importantly today for Drake May, America. And what I love the most, and what really is showing me that brother is learning from his mistakes, he didn't turn the football over today. Think about it, man. Going into that Buffalo game last weekend, it would have been very easy for Drake May to tuck his tail between his legs. Everybody's talking about how terrible he is. Everybody's talking about, you know, what he's not, and that he wasn't worth the pick, and that New England should, you know, think about moving on and so forth. If anyone went that far, you're probably stupid. But people are talking bad about Drake May, man, and for him to bounce back on the road, at home against a really, really good defense in Vegas, it was impressive to me, man. And I think at 3-2, the New England Patriots right back in the thick of that AFC East race. 310-840-4910 is the number. Give me your Monday morning headline, the top takeaway from Sunday that you got to tell your coworker Monday morning at work next.
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12: 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Researchers at Harvard School of Public Health say a plain water rinse removes about a third of surface pesticides, but a quick soak in baking soda can remove close to half. Use one teaspoon.

0: tablespoon of baking soda in 2 cups of water. 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Keep in mind, some pesticides do get absorbed inside the fruit and can't be washed off at all. 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

0: Sports Night. Here's Linnell Willingham.
1: What up, good people? Final hour of power as we get you geared up for your work week. Welcome into Westwood One Sports Night. Youngest in charge, Linnell Willingham, kicking it with you as we recap the day that was in the National Football League. Week number 5 of the NFL season wraps up tonight on Sunday Night Football. Rams house and the Buffalo Bills locking horns. Both of those two teams desperate for a win to stay afloat in their respective division races. The New England Patriots, big-time winners today, bouncing back against the Las Vegas Raiders. They moved to 3-2. If the Bills lose, the Patriots will be atop the AFC East going into week number 6. Just as it felt like the sky was falling in Foxborough, all could be made right if the Rams show a little love. Speaking of the Rams, they had some uphill climbing to do as well, man. San Francisco, winners once again today, moving to 5-0 on the season. If the Rams lose this, they fall to 2-3. And winning that division will become very, very difficult. You're almost ensuring yourself a wild card spot. That you're in the wild card race, rather, if you fall a certain amount of games behind that group, especially when you already lost the head-to-head matchup with them in the season opener. 310-840-4910 is the number here on Westwood One Sports Night. Giving you my Monday morning headlines. I want you to call with yours. Give me your top takeaway from Sunday in the NFL that you got to tell your coworker. Coming up on Monday morning, I had 6. I'll start with number 6. No bark, just bite. The Vikings defense dominant. As Minnesota moves to 5-0. Tyler Shuck, third in the NFL in passing yards coming into today. They held him to 96 yards, talking about that Vikings defense. Kyler got it going today as well, and that offense had balance, 9 of 18 on third down. I think for that reason, the Vikings not only dominant at 5-0, they're the best team in the NFC. The Titans, Chargers, Dolphins all lost again. We don't have to spend much time on them. Pittsburgh, in fact, is Mr. Rodgers' neighborhood. Aaron Rodgers, 9 touchdowns in the past 3 weeks. That running game getting on track, really the biggest catalyst to them getting things on track offensively. And then winner wanted, the NFC East with a miserable week number 5. All 4 of these teams, Philly, Washington, New York, Dallas, with fatal flaws. It looks like a division that's going to have a 9-10 win winner, as far as I'm concerned. Stella got a groove back, baby. Drake May in MVP form as the Pats win their 2nd straight. They got a matchup. They got a watch tomorrow night, later on tonight, as the Rams and Bills lock horns. If the Rams handle business, as I've said, the Patriots will be atop the AFC East as we get geared up for week number 6. And then my number 1 Monday morning headline, Kings of the West, the Niners, doing the damn thing, exercising their demons, going to the Pacific Northwest and knocking down the bully, their bully, talking about the Seattle Seahawks. I want your Monday morning headline at 310-840-4910. Your top takeaway from Sunday in the NFL that you got to tell your coworker coming up on Monday morning. Marcus is in Ohio wanting to chime in. Marcus, what's up, buddy?
2: What's up, Linnell? Hey, thanks for taking my call again.
1: Yes, sir.
2: Man, so I just wanted to tell you I'm a big Falcons fan. I call you about every week, and I was watching that game tonight, and, man, I was real confident we were going to get that win, and as soon as I saw Tua step foot and throwing balls on the sidelines, I bet my coworker $10. I just went and paid him. I said, bro, this game's over. Like, here, let me go ahead and give you money.
1: That's crazy. I feel you on that, though.
2: Oh, man, as soon as I saw him throwing warm-up balls, I said, man, this is over. It's over.
1: Here's the one thing I would say, and we know Tua sucks. The one thing I would say to you, though, Marcus, the division, y'all right there, bro. Y'all right there in terms of the NFC South. It's wide open still. So, yes, you lost tonight, but, man, pick up the pieces. You'll be right back in the fight. I believe in Atlanta, I do.
2: Can I say one more thing before I go?
1: Yeah, sure.
2: Jeremiah Smith for Heisman, baby.
1: Balled out against the Maryland Terrapins this weekend. I appreciate you, man. 310-840-4910. Who's going to win the Jeremiah Smith sweepstakes? What if that's all the Chargers need? What if the Chargers need to go 0-17, finish atop the draft so they can get Jeremiah Smith? I'll be honest. If the Chargers finished 0-17 and then drafted Jeremiah Smith number 1 overall, It would almost be irresponsible.
3: Linnell, how could you?
1: Well, is receiver really the biggest problem with the Chargers? They need protection. Now, if you're able to go out and solidify your offensive line in free agency, okay, yeah, sure. But, man, there are so many problems plaguing the Chargers. They're the 0-5 team that I'm looking at like, yo, what you going to do here? Something's got to give. You know, like, the schedule doesn't get any easier. We gave you the games that they have coming up when it comes to the Chargers, man. Next week, you're at Kansas City. Then you got your bye. Then you're at the Rams, home for the Texans, at the Ravens. Real shot that they can be 0-9. And at that point, whose job is safe if you're 0-9? 310-840-4910 is the number. Robert is in San Diego on the tap in. Robert, what's going on?
4: Hey, good morning, Linnell. First time caller.
1: Appreciate you, man.
4: I have two real quick, and I'll let take your response off the air, if that's okay.
1: Yes, sir. Yes, sir.
4: Chicago fans wake up embarrassed for Coach Ditka. And my second one is Mendoza's beloved by Tom Brady's ex, the New England Patriots.
1: I appreciate the call. Those are two good ones. Talking about Monday morning headlines here on West of One Sports Night. We did get to see the debut of the financial advisor that is Fernando Mendoza. Also doubles as the backup quarterback of the Raiders. I can't believe the Raiders got punked the way they did. My main takeaway from the Raiders game is like they're just a mentally fragile football team. Heartbreaking loss last week. That hangover effect, those bad vibes, they lingered into this week, man. Their defense has been a top 10 unit through the first 4 weeks of the season. Yet the Patriots come out and hang 45 on them, man. That group wasn't focused. That group wasn't prepared. And most importantly, their heart wasn't in it. 310-840-4910 is the number. Give me your Monday morning headlines, your top takeaways from Sunday in the NFL that you got to tell your coworker coming up on Monday morning. Brian is in California. What up, Brian?
5: Hey there. I disagree with your logic on the Vikings. I think you're stretching it a bit. The last three games, Tampa, Miami, New Orleans, you know, those are not really big wins.
1: It's not about the opponent and the win, per se. It's about what they showed in the game. Their offense has been horrible no matter who the opponent's been. And for them to put a performance out the way that they did, I think it's something to hang your hat on.
5: Now, 23 points is the max that they scored other than the Green Bay game. And if they play the Seattle Seahawks or the Rams, who's going to be favored in that game? And then who's going to be favored against when they play the Niners? So I think there's at least the Seahawks and Niners are better than the Vikings easily.
1: I don't know. Oh, man. Man. In terms of who will be favored, I don't care who will be favored between Minnesota and Seattle or Minnesota and the Rams, Minnesota and the Vikings, because Vegas don't know a damn thing. I know this about why I'm confident as the Vikings as the best team in the NFC. They've got the best defense, and I think their offense is a work in progress. And if they figure it out offensively, which it looks like they have based on the past 2 weeks, today in particular, or Sunday in particular, if they figure it out offensively, the league has nothing for the Minnesota Vikings. Tyler Shuck was third in the NFL in passing yards coming into today. They held him to 96 yards passing. Don't try to hate on what Brian Flores and company are doing in Minnesota. Kyler's getting it figured out now. They were 9-18 on third down today. The run game was going. The Vikings are legit, man. I better stop sleeping. Lee is in South Carolina. What up, Lee?
6: I see. I was watching the Atlanta game. I switched to baseball for a little while. I'm going to switch back. What happened to Pettis? I mean, did he get hurt? Or what? When Tua came in?
1: He got hit. He got cracked. He got cracked in his midsection, and we never saw him after that.
6: Yeah. Well, I think that was the difference, because when he's playing, Atlanta's a whole different team.
1: You got a Monday morning headline for me, Lee?
6: Well, my Monday morning headline is this, and you're going to say I'm crazy. Well, Tony Romo not working anymore, so Dallas needs to hire him as their head coach. That's all I got to say.
1: I appreciate the call. Man, oh, man. Corey's in Baltimore. Corey, your Colts blew my damn parlay, bro.
3: Man, let me tell you something. Only thing I want to tell my coworkers is the Colts ain't real sugar honey iced tea, bro. That's Shane Steichen, man. I'm telling you. Let me tell you something. Now, we got four games that's coming up. And my bold prediction, ain't no bold prediction. It's just what it is. Only people we going to beat is the Tennessee Titans. If they get that game away, if she don't fire them two buffoons, I'm telling you, man, like, man, even in,
1: what's up with the defense, though? Y'all invested so much at corner, and Sauce Gardner's terrible.
3: Dude, that defensive coordinator, he shouldn't have been there.
1: He's trying to stick. Here's what I think happening, Corey. I think he's trying to stick a round peg into a square hole.
3: Let me tell you something, bro. They should have never. He couldn't even hold it down in Cincinnati. Cincinnati was terrible them two seasons up in Cincinnati. So why would you go and hire something like that, man? But them three young women, man, they need to go in the huddle right now and figure out, man, how they. Let me tell you something, man. They got three good players on that team. I ain't gonna say good three players, but the core players, Buckner.
1: Yeah.
3: The running back, my man JT, and Quentin Nelson, man. Their careers, man. I'm telling you, man, I was so pumped, man, about when they got them guys, when they traded for DeForest, man. And it's been a debacle ever since, man. It's like, it's nothing going to happen. But one more thing. Who's you got to answer the phone?
1: My man, Peyton.
3: Peyton? Let me tell you something, man. Every time I call that, man, he got something slick to say about the Baltimore Ravens. You know, I just want to jump. I just want to jump through the phone and bicycle kick him just like Liu Kang, man. I'm telling you, man.
1: My man's a Ravens fan. He a Ravens fan, Corey.
3: Man. Oh, that's what it is?
1: Yeah.
3: I'm going to have some. Every time he answers the phone, I'm going to have something slick for him too, man. But you have a good night, bro.
1: I appreciate you as always, man. 310-840-4910. Peyton's got to be on cloud nine right now. Peyton, I know you're feeling good based off what your Ravens did tonight. Winning with Snoop Huntley under center, the defense showing, hey, we're not as bad as Linnell says we are. 310-840-4910. Here we go. I feel like, no, you let it ride, Pete. I want you to let it ride, brother. Because the way that this brother played tonight, Snoop, the Pro Bowler, America. The fact that he was a Pro Bowler is so trifling. Like, it's honestly part of the reason why I don't take him seriously as a backup. It's because he made it to the Pro Bowl. But, man, he balled the hell out, man. The touchdown throw to Devontae Walker, I thought was just big-time stuff on the road. I was going to say hostile territory, but, man, the way that the Ravens traveled, I mean, it's crazy. Jay is in Miami. What up, Jay?
7: No, how you doing? I'm a long-time listener, man. I'm a 49ers fan now, right? And I didn't expect this to beat Seattle today, right? Because I know that the NFL is predictable, and I'm a gambler. So I went with Seattle, and I'm actually happy that we won. I've been telling people that I believe we're going to win the Super Bowl this year. That's because of the commercials they're putting out. I feel like it's our last leg with all the veterans. And then the coach, his father's already etched in stone, and he's got his little spankings a few times. So before this team falls apart, I feel like we're going to get one. And one more thing, man.
1: Yes,
7: the
1: sir.
7: Giants-Washington game. What a debacle. If I was an owner, I would call John Harbaugh in the office first and say, hey, listen, man, if you do something like that again, because you should have tried for the field goal on the 25, if you do some, even though he missed twice, if you do something like that again, you'll be a ball boy back in Baltimore, right? And then let's talk about the guy from Washington. That guy needs to be fired immediately. And Jalen Daniels needs to be benched for a game. If I was a coach, that's what I would do, because it's inevitable for something like that to happen. Come on, really? You don't call a timeout. You don't throw the ball out of bounds. You don't do something. Nobody has common sense. I'm not even a professional athlete, and I know how to coach a team better than an actual person who's getting paid millions of dollars.
1: Let her cook. Appreciate you, bro. Like, that was, what am I supposed to say? Can I be honest? And I've felt like this before. I was almost going to lie and say, I've never felt this way before. I'm embarrassed to be a Commanders fan right now. Like, I'm embarrassed. I got all these colors behind me. And I got Jaden Daniels jersey up here. I'm embarrassed right now, America. I didn't mean to hit my mic. I'm not trying to take anything out of the mic. But it's just, it's been a tough Sunday, man. 310-840-4910 is the number. Adam is in Detroit wanting to check in. Adam, give me your Monday morning headline. Top takeaway from Sunday that you got to tell your coworker. Coming up here on Monday morning.
8: All right, guys. How you doing, first of all?
1: Doing good, man. Doing good.
8: Good, good, good. I had to take on the Lions. That's my team. My take is two things. The Lions offense is clearly still the Lions offense. They just got to, keep the chemistry intact. That will win them games. But my other take, Shep is still Shep. Kelvin Shepherd, the defensive coordinator. I don't know if you know about that press conference. It seemed like he was trying to get himself fired.
1: Man, Kelvin Shepherd's ass is terrible. He needs to take some damn accountability.
8: But listen, let me say this. This is, we won. We blew him out, but the Lions still gave up almost 300 yards passing. Okay? So, I mean, they got some stops. They got, five 3-and-outs in a row, which is the most, which is all we've had all year since this game. So I'll give them that. But we gave up a bunch of yards. There was I remember a play in the end zone where McCreary, our cornerback, he celebrated and stuff because the guy didn't catch the ball. He acted like he knocked it out. He didn't knock it out. The scheme's got to change. My take is that Shep is, gotta go, man.
1: He's gotta get better. I appreciate the call, brother. 310-840-4910 is the number. Is this gonna be someone that calls in and actually agrees with me on the Minnesota Vikings? Real quick on the Lions, because I know we got a lot of people out there to listen, you know, on the ticket in Detroit. I said the same thing about the Lions as I felt about the Niners before today. But this is really just now really exclusively to the Detroit Lions. Their regular season record may look great because their schedule is continental soft. But when they go up against formidable opponents, a la the Bills earlier in the season, you're going to see exactly what Detroit is. And that is the biggest front runner in the NFC. Their defense is the worst in the conference. Hell, the only defense is not worse than Detroit in the NFC are Washington and Dallas. And the only reason why Detroit's defense is better than those two is because they have Aiden Hutchinson, who's a real legit game wrecker. Outside of that, man, it's awful. 310-840-4910 is the number here on Westwood One Sports Night. We bring you our Monday morning headlines each and every Sunday night here on Westwood One Sports Night. In our Sunday morning headlines, or Monday morning headlines, I give you my top takeaways from Sunday. In the National Football League season, give me yours. 310-840-4910. You can hit us up via the YouTube chat as well. Just search Western One Sports Night. A guy, Bretta Watts, types in on X and says, on the bright side, San Francisco coming off an emotional game, so next week is a trap game. Huh, we got it. Must be a Commanders fan. Yeah. Look. Everything that happened this week, and this is why I always lose when I do my $5 parlays. The NFL is so different week to week. Anything can happen on a week-in, week-out basis to where everyone's looking at the Raiders and how they've played and looking at the Patriots, how they've played, and no one would have thought the Patriots would have beat the hell out of the Raiders the way they did today. I don't think anybody would have thought that. But, man, it just goes to show you, that's what it is in the National Football League, man. That's what it is in the National Football League. Any given Sunday, it's real. It's October the 12th, right? We're going into week number 6. Based off of the culture of preseason, right? You don't play guys in the preseason anymore. Training camps have gotten soft. It's going to take some time to get some oil going. You used to play 4 preseason games or 3 preseason games, right? And then it'd still take you another month to get things going based off of how much you played your guys. We're going into week 6. So that means we've played the preseason, and now we're in that period of where we're ironing out the kinks, trying to win, keep our head above water as we get near midseason. By the time we get to Halloween, we should have a clear understanding of every team in the NFL. Who are the contenders? Who are the pretenders? If we don't, well, damn it, that's going to be a problem. 310-840-4910 is the number. Give me your Monday morning headlines, your top takeaways from Sunday in the NFL that you got to tell your coworker coming up here on Monday morning. I'll take your calls on your Monday morning headline, plus tell you the top things that I learned in week number five of the NFL season next here on Westwood One Sports Tonight.
0: Hollywood hosts a possible Super Bowl preview when the NFL's last two MVPs face off. Josh Allen leads the Bills into SoFi against Matthew Stafford and the Rams on Monday Night Football. Westwood One Sports.
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2: 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Appreciate you, man. That's how you reach us here on the Talk and Text line. Says the youngest in charge, Linnell Willingham, kicking it with you, keeping the vibe strong as we get you geared up for your work week, baby. Monday morning headlines is what I'm taking your calls on. 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Commander fans, if you want to take the day off tomorrow, I understand. If you're a Commander fan and you're going to work today, God bless you. If you're a Chargers fan and you're going to work today, wear a paper bag. If you're a Vikings fan going to work today, damn it, you should shrink yourself in honor of Kyler Murray. Best team in the NFC, as far as I'm concerned, through 5 weeks, none other than Kyler Murray and the Minnesota Vikings. Give me your top takeaway from week number 5 of the NFL season in our Monday morning headlines. 310-840-4910. I've gone through my list so many different times. I want to get some new voices in here on the phone. I got Philip out in Florida wanting to check in. Philip, what's going on?
3: Hey, I just want to say I want to thank you from us, all those Uber drivers, for keeping us informed and entertained overnight. I know you're a Commander fan, and I'm a Cowboy fan. I think if our teams don't show up next week, they should fire the whole coaching staffs of both teams and just let the players run amok because they're doing it anyway. But I want to call and talk about our Philadelphia Eagles.
2: Yeah, man. I didn't get to them really a lot tonight, but boy.
3: You know, a lot of people talked about them preseason, before the season, everything, that they were going to run amok in the East. They were going to go to the Super Bowl. They got a good chance of winning. And you know, if it went for a couple of plays, they would be sitting right there at 0-5 as well.
2: Honestly, I mean, they should have lost the game to Washington in the season opener. They should have lost to Tennessee. Yeah, you make a hell of a point. The thing, we didn't really talk a lot about the Eagles tonight. People are saying Nick Sirianni should be fired, brother. I think that's crazy. I think they didn't cover a kick, and that's why they lost the game today, as far as I'm concerned. But this division's wide open, man. Every team's got a fatal flaw.
3: Yep. Well, you know, they always say, you know, it all falls back on the head coach. If your assistant coaches and your players aren't working out right, it's all the head coach's fault. I agree with you. He had nothing to do with that. You players, you're being paid a lot of money. Get out there and do your dang-gum jobs, you know.
2: Do your job, buddy. I appreciate you as always, man. Hope you enjoy the rest of your morning, man. 310-840-4910. And most importantly, my Uber drivers out there, word to Yo Gotti, rake it up, baby. Get that money. 310-840-4910 is the number. We're going to talk a lot about the Eagles later on tonight on Westwood One Sports Night. Guess what? You're hearing me right now in the morning as you're going to work, right? And then I'm back later on at night, 11 p.m. to 3 a.m. Eastern Time, here on Westwood One Sports Night. It'll be an overreaction Monday officially when we're on the air a little bit later on tonight. Appreciate you locking in, though, however you choose to do so. 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Give me your Monday morning headline, your top takeaway from Sunday that you got to tell your coworker as you're on the way into work this morning. Evan is in Vegas wanting to check in. Evan, what's going on?
4: Hey, how's it going? Good morning to you. Hope you're having a good day.
2: You too.
4: I just wanted to say the headline for Monday is, we are who they thought they were. That goes for a lot of teams, but
2: yeah.
4: And particularly I'm thinking the 49ers. Listen, 3-0 in the division, 5-0 in just overall games for the year.
2: Yep.
4: And then just they're looking like a team that's destined to win the Super Bowl, or at least go to the Super Bowl, I think, in my opinion. The Raiders choking. Yeah. Kind of a
2: so here's how I would describe what happened to the Raiders, man. I think the Raiders are mentally soft. They have no mental toughness because last week was an emotional, gut-wrenching loss for them. And for them to just totally wet the bed defensively after being a top 10 unit through the first 5 weeks.
4: I don't know if that's actually who the Raiders are, what we saw today, but they seem to be doing Raider things. But I was going to say also to follow up on that Eagles call, too, is just like that they're just not coming together at all this year. And I feel like this team is just like not looking like the unit that you saw in the Super Bowl a couple years back.
2: Evan, this is the crazy part, though, right? I hear you, and I think you're mostly correct on Philadelphia. But, man, if they cover the kick, Evan, think about how different we're talking about Philly. They would have knocked off a Jacksonville team who, dating back to last year, Evan, is the hottest team in the NFL. So I think Philly defensively showed you, hey, they're still locked in on that side of the football. I think they were excellent again today defensively.
4: If my aunt had balls, she'd be my uncle. There's a lot of F's in the world.
2: I appreciate the call, brother.
1: Hey, yo, what the
2: 310-840-4910 is the number here on Western One Sports Night. It's that 2 a.m. hour, didn't I tell you, boy? It gets crazy.
5: I like how he took a much more mature version of your saying. You keep it nice and family friendly. Talking about if my aunt had a mustache, she'd be my uncle. And he went below the belt, literally.
2: 310-840-4910. Can I peel the curtain back here for the first time in the history of the show? I'm actually dead tired. Normally when the show ends, full transparency, when this show ends at 2:54 a.m. Eastern time, I normally am awake till about 6 o'clock in the morning. Now it's gonna sound crazy. Some people are asking, what the hell are you doing? Listening to Paul Heyman, Kurt Cignetti, all my favorite voices on YouTube. and then listening to the show back. Sunday nights are normally long for me, because I'll tell you what I'll do when the show's over tonight. I'm gonna torture myself and go back and watch the Commanders game over again, just because I'm an absolute sicko and I have to. And then, y'all know how I get down. I try to have the condensed version of every game watched by the Wednesday show, so we can give you, some real concrete thoughts as we get geared up for the week that is. But I might be behind on that. I am tired as hell. 310-840-4910. Not too tired to hear from you, though. Give me your Monday morning headline top takeaway from Sunday that you got to tell your coworker coming up on Monday morning. And then I'll tell you what I learned today. If you're just joining us, man, I've given my flowers. Damn, am I the mic? I've given my flowers to the 49ers. I think they're clearly the best team in the NFC West, and that's as far as I'll go with them. I think road wins in the National Football League more times than not earn you respect. And when you think about, just the way that recent history is gone, in this matchup between San Francisco and Seattle, I grew up on Everybody Hates Chris. I'm the youngest in charge, 28 years old. Caruso used to come to school and whip Chris's ass every damn day. And then one day, Chris got tired of getting his ass whooped, and he showed up to Corleone Junior High and gave Caruso everything he was looking for. That's what happened today, to me at least, when it comes to San Francisco versus Seattle. They had dominated this matchup. They have. They have simply dominated this matchup over the past couple of years. Last year in particular, man, it was really no match. The divisional round of the playoffs, they lost 41-6 at the hands of the Seattle Seahawks. In the season finale, they lost 13-3. So the last two times they played them, they scored a combined 9 points. Today you saw this San Francisco 49ers offense wasn't perfect. But you saw the impact that Mike Evans is able to have on the football game, going for over 100 yards. And really, it gives Kyle Shanahan and his offense something they haven't had since Brandon Ayuk, dating back to the last time they were in the Super Bowl. They got a dude on the perimeter that can consistently win one-on-one matchups. That is something that's huge. He did it earlier this afternoon, man, and was able to ultimately help that group pick up the victory. Speaking of Mike Evans, the head coach of the San Francisco 49ers, Kyle Shanahan, he spoke post-game and had this to say about the vet wide receiver's performance.
6: No, that's exactly it. I mean, that was the one drive that got us going. I think it was like 12 plays or something, and we had to overcome a few penalties. I don't know if there's a sack, but we were not in good down and distance on a number of them. I think it was just penalties, and Mike and Brock to be able to get us back in there with some explosives and be able to get in the end zone was huge. That's exactly why he's here.
2: It's exactly why we brought his ass here, says Kyle Shanahan. I love it, even though I'm a habitual Niners hater, because I don't like Kyle because of what happened in D.C., and because they stole Trent Williams from us. There's a lot of reasons why I don't like the Niners. But even though I'm a habitual Niners hater, I can admit it was an impressive victory today, man. And I think they're clearly the best team in this division. I still think they have major flaws defensively. And when they play a more high-octane offense with a better quarterback that's not Sam freaking Darnold's terrible ass, I think they'll get exposed. Because I don't think that pass rush is legit either. I think Bosa is on the back nine when it comes to his career. And I just don't think he's the same pass rusher that he was in years past, man. Just simply not as impactful. Give me your Monday morning headline here on Westwood One Sports Night. Your Monday morning headline. Top takeaways from Sunday that you got to tell your coworker when you step into that office on Monday morning. Rashad calling from Baltimore. What's going on?
7: Hey, how's it going, man? Thanks for taking my call.
2: Yes, sir.
7: Actually, man, I'm in Atlanta. We came down to Atlanta for the game, whatever, man.
2: Yeah, man, it was a lot of y'all down there, wasn't it, man? Damn.
7: Yeah.
2: Man, on the first drive on the TV broadcast, yeah. Where I swear, all you heard was defense. Like, it was a damn Ravens home game.
7: Yeah, man, a lot of people came down from Baltimore. You know, we don't play down here, but only every 8 years. So,
2: and Atlanta, a good place to travel to, for real, too. I get it.
7: Definitely a good place to travel, man. But, you know, I didn't, honestly, I'm going to keep it real.
2: Yeah.
7: I didn't have no hope that we were going to be able to beat them without backup quarterback. Like, you
2: I
7: know,
2: didn't think y'all defense will hold up, bro. That's
7: honestly, me either. Not at all. Like, that's the – like, listen, the last time I watched – when I watched the Saints game in Falcons Monday night,
2: yeah.
7: And I seen what they did to that Saints team, man, the way they was running all over them, I said, we are in trouble, you know. Like, I just didn't see it, man. But for that game, just, you know, Huntley, you know, they didn't ask too much of him. Everything like that, you know, he didn't make no mistake.
2: I think that's the thing I didn't hit on enough tonight, is he played well, but to your point, it was balanced. Justice Hill cracked off a couple big runs. Henry had a couple runs. They were balanced.
7: Right, and I thought, honestly, man, I thought, like I said, Bijan Robbs, I thought he was going to run all over us, man. To hold him under 100 yards, man.
2: It's impressive.
7: Like, that's crazy. You know,
2: it's impressive,
7: man.
2: But, stuff. And it'd be my biggest takeaway if I was a Ravens fan, because I had real concerns about the defense. You listen to the show regularly, bro. Jalen Hawkins, Marlon Humphrey. I've been on them for the last 2-3 weeks, ever since Brazil, man. And I think tonight against a skill group like this, they show well for themselves. I'm going to let you run, Rashad. I appreciate you as always, brother. Enjoy your trip, man. 310-840-4910. John in Tuscaloosa going to finish things off for us here on Westwood One Sports Night. John, what you got, man?
8: All right. Terrific show. What a color commentary. When we were kids, the grown-ups had season tickets to the Giants, Yankee Stadium, in the end zone. And we got to watch Y.A. Tittle and Fran Tarkenton.
2: Did you just say Y.A. Tittle? Holy cow! John, how old are you? OG, how old are you, brother?
8: The jokey part was the announcers would say, where's Fran? They couldn't find him. He was doing the circular around it all and such. But I call this a terrific show, color commentary, and, you know, just pull everybody in.
2: I appreciate you, man. I appreciate you, John. My man, John.
5: Why a Tittle's a crazy pull. I didn't know there was a large... or any existence of a Venn diagram of people that listen to you on a regular basis, because we love John. John's called in multiple times. But people that listen to you on a regular basis and have also seen Y.A. Tittle play in person.
2: Like, it's crazy, dog. And the fact, the only reason that I know that name is because I play Madden, and, like, he's got some of the records in the NFL, or had back in the day when I was playing, like, Madden 08, Madden 09. Oh, my God. John in Tuscaloosa, God bless you, brother. I hope you enjoy the rest of your week, man. It's the start of the work week for a lot of our homies out there that are part of our Westwood One Sports Night family. You know how I get down, baby. I appreciate y'all checking in with us each and every week here on Westwood One Sports Night. I am the youngest in charge on L. Willingham. 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Just search Westwood One Sports Night. We're going to put a bow on this bad boy. Coming up on the other side of the break, we'll let you hear from petty 49ers wide receiver Mike Evans. Plus, we'll preview Monday Night Football. Bills and Rams going to wrap up an electric week number 5 in the National Football League. We'll put a bow on the show next.
0: The U.S. women's national team faces off against number 1 ranked Spain. 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

0: Here's Linnell Willingham.
1: I'm going to have to figure out somehow, some way. Denton, you weren't here. Westwood One Sports Night, one final segment to go. My headset, I can no longer hear, so that's not great. But we're going to make things happen. Westwood One Sports Night continues, one final segment to go. As we get you geared up. Oh, there we go. I had it not plugged in all the way. As we get you geared up for...
2: Was that not the first thing you would check when you lose the ability to hear?
1: I didn't check both ends because there's two male ends. There's one that plugs into the jack, and then there's one that plugs into the actual... Yeah. Yeah. 310-840-4910. Notice that I just shout the number whenever there are awkward things that are said. One final segment to go as we get you geared up for the finale of week number 5 in the NFL. Coming up later on tonight, Monday Night Football, Rams House. Matt Stafford and the LA Rams taking on the Buffalo Bills. Both of these two teams need the victory. I'm going to go with Buffalo. I think they're going to cause some issues for that secondary of the LA Rams. And I think the D line of the Bills is going to, you know, potentially make Matt Stafford and the company one dimensional. I know there was some Mike Evans shenanigans that I wanted to get into to finish things up, because he had the best way that I could describe it is like a hilarious flex earlier today as he was torching the Seattle Seahawks defense. How bad did he torch them? You might ask, not too bad. No big deal. Just 7 catches, over 100 yards, a touchdown. He was on the injury report all week with his hamstring. We didn't know if he was actually going to give it a go. But he bought out of control. I thought San Fran played their ass off, man. I did. I think they're the clear-cut best team in the NFC West. Would I call them the best team in the NFC? Nah, not to this point. I got real questions still about the defensive side of the football for San Francisco. When they play more formidable opponents, I think you'll see that exposed. As far as Mike Evans is concerned, though, him, McCaffrey, Kittle, Debo, Trent Williams, Bosa, Greenlaw, Warner, as long as them vets are healthy for this group, they're going to be in the fight all year long. It's just a super talented roster. The big question, the big caveat, is can they stay upright? There's a swagger that they now have as well, now that Mike Evans is in the fold. Remember what I said, him being back in the fold is huge because it's the first time that Kyle has a matchup weapon on the perimeter since Brandon Ayuk went crazy, you know? So Mike Evans is going to provide them something huge there. And you saw it today to the tune of 7 catches, 111 yards, and a touchdown. He's also a veteran that's got an edge to him as well. He's been around the block, and he ain't taking no nonsense. There was a Seahawks corner who tried to pop it with Mike Evans, and Mike Evans at first didn't even know who this Seahawks player was. He turned the player around to look at the back of his jersey. Here is Mike Evans postgame explaining the funny back and forth between him and Trayvon Diggs. Ah! 310-840-4910 is how you reach us. One final opportunity to get in here on the phones. It was a crazy moment because Trayvon Diggs is a pretty known player in the National Football League. And when it comes to when it comes to Mike Evans, not a guy that's like known to getting into it with people. He had that thing with Marshon Lattimore back in the day, so I do remember that beef. But outside of that, like Mike Evans ain't like a fighter. No, Mike Evans is a lover. But just like anybody, you bark up the wrong tree and you get the reaction that you're looking for. Here's Mike Evans postgame explaining the kerfuffle.
3: I didn't know that was him at first because I played against him a few times and we always been cool. You know, he was a good player, and I honestly didn't know it was him because in the helmet it's hard to tell sometimes. And you know, we were talking trash, and I think I like pushed him and then I was like, "Who are you?" And I looked, made sure, I'm like, "Oh, it's Diggs." And then he mushed me. It should have been a penalty.
1: Oh, Lord. Trayvon, that's tough. It's humbling.
2: That's so much worse than the actual act itself.
1: Yeah.
2: Because it means that San Francisco didn't spend an ounce of time this week game planning for Trayvon Diggs.
1: Not somebody that you should probably game plan for at this juncture, but to their credit, to his credit, I guess, he was on the practice squad. So, like, there wasn't a guarantee that he was going to get called up, but I guess it just speaks to where Trayvon Diggs is at this juncture.
2: Boy, how the mighty have fallen when he's not playing bad quarterbacks that underthrow receivers all the time.
1: Once upon a time, that guy was a ball magnet. Now,
2: what was he doing talking to Mike Evans?
1: Oh, wow. Yeah, I mean,

0: jeez. You need to convert him to a Commanders fan. None of the Wizards like the Commanders, by the way. It's the weirdest bit. Does it bother me? Yes. More than it should? Yes. Peyton, you were awesome. Denton, just the absolute go. Appreciate you all hitting us up on the phones. Back with you later tonight on Westwood One Sports on 11 p.m. to 3 a.m. Eastern Time. Drake, Pete, hallelujah.
1: This is Westwood One Sports.
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0: Here's Linnell Willingham.
1: Yes, indeedy. You're the big voice guy, youngest in charge, Linnell Willingham, kicking it with you as I get you up to 3 a.m. Eastern time here on a Sunday night edition of Us What One Sports Tonight. We'll give you Monday morning headlines coming up in the 1 a.m. hour on the East Coast as you all listen to this program as you get geared up for your day of work. I appreciate all the kind tweets and texts that I've gotten saying how much you all have appreciated the show. You can continue to hit me up on social media at NELL_BTP. We just had the fifth Sunday of the National Football League wrap up with the Baltimore Ravens doing the unthinkable, as far as I'm concerned, winning a game without Lamar Jackson. Snoop Huntley, 24-32, 201 yards and 2 touchdowns as the Ravens 30-23 winners over the Falcons. Tough sledding if you're a Falcons fan. Tua Tagovailoa played in this game, and he cost you this game. 2 of 3, 34 yards and a crucial interception. Crucial interception that ultimately cost the Atlanta Falcons this football game. Michael Penix left this game in overtime with a injury, and Tua giveth, Tua taketh away. So Tua taketh away Tagovailoa. Like, he was awful tonight. And just watching him play football, it feels like he's struggling, man, to play. It feels like everything that he does is difficult. Every drop back, he's using all of his might. Every throw, he's using all of his might to get the football there. The Falcons are cooked if that's going to have to be their backup for the entirety of the 2026 season. And we know that is their reality. So they're cooked. There are a lot of things to take away from this football game, though. I think first and foremost for Baltimore, being able to win this game today was absolutely huge for them. For a bevy of different reasons. One, Cleveland lost. Obviously, they were in the driver's seat of the division. Heading into today, you're now back atop the division after the win. Baltimore plays Cleveland next week, so super important for them to get a game on them today with them falling short on the road against the Jets. Big win if you're Baltimore. And then doing it without Lamar, man. You don't want to live life without Lamar. And we heard the reports earlier today that Lamar's probably going to return next week against Cleveland. If y'all was listening on Wednesday night on Westwood One Sports, and I told you, if the Baltimore Ravens rush Lamar back, they deserve whatever consequences come with it. I would not let him play until he is 110%, especially with an ankle injury, something that could easily be re-injured, something that could easily linger throughout the remainder of the regular season. And you remember what happened with the hamstring, led to the back, and then he ends up, you know, missing key games down the stretch, and you don't make the postseason as a result. Learn from your prior mistakes, Baltimore Ravens, and Lamar Jackson, for that reason. I guess you want to play, you know what I'm saying, but brother, you got to do what's best for business, right? And what's best for business is you not playing unless you're 110% being that MVP caliber Lamar Jackson that we know you're capable of being. In the interim, though, Snoop Huntley did the damn thing tonight. I had questions about, one, Snoop Huntley's ability to keep them in this football game, and then Snoop Huntley's ability to make enough plays to win, ultimately. And the throw he made to Devontae Walker to win this football game, like, that's what it's about when it comes to the backup quarterback position, being constantly ready, being constantly prepared. There's something in my ear echoing. Being constantly prepared, being constantly ready. That's what it's all about, man. Snoop Huntley big time, 24-32, 201 yards and 2 touchdowns. And look, I made the joke early, and I meant it. You know what I'm saying? There's, you know, they say there's truth behind every joke now. Think about the relationship. First of all, how cool would this be? Put yourself in Lamar Jackson and Snoop Huntley's shoes. Dudes that grew up in the same neighborhood as kids growing up, and now y'all playing for the same NFL team. Lamar got the Ravens to get and acquire Snoop Huntley. So your best friend got you a job. We could probably all relate to that. Someone's helped you get a job before, one way or another, in this world. But it's the NFL. And look, he gets you a job, and Snoop Huntley, if I'm being real, Snoop Huntley's the breadwinner. if I'm keeping an 8 more than 92, Snoop Huntley's the Brandt winner. He gets all of the perks of being the best quarterback in football without having to play a snap, unless Lamar gets hurt, obviously. I mean, what would you rather have? What life is better? You tell me. So I love it. I think the camaraderie, the energy that exists within that locker room, part of the reason why it looks like, and I'm not walking the statement back yet, I still probably won't pick them to beat Cleveland. I just like losing money, clearly. Why wouldn't I pick them to beat Cleveland? I will continue to remain steadfast in the fact that, like, I don't think they can consistently win without him. And that's not me saying anything egregious. That's me giving a boatload of respect to Lamar. At the same time, disrespecting the Ravens. Because I think he covers up so many of their fatal flaws that they have as a football team. One of their fatal flaws, I thought, right, going into tonight, was this Ravens defense. We've talked about him ad nauseum on this show, specifically over like the last 3 weeks. Marlon Humphrey, Jalen Hawkins, some of the dudes in this secondary have really struggled at times this year, man. Nate Wiggins is their clear-cut number one corner. Marlon Humphrey, the guy that normally gets targeted right now in this secondary. And I think you look at this division, Burrow, Chase, Higgins, you got to be steady on the back end. And I thought tonight, going up against Pitts, London, Bijan, I thought they would give this Ravens defense a lot more trouble than they did. It's a credit to Justin Madubuike. It's a credit to all the big boys that played up front tonight for Baltimore. One, getting pressure on Michael Penix, making him uncomfortable throughout the entirety of this game, and then helping the secondary out, man. Real quick on Penix, and if you watch the game closely the way that I do, you probably pick up on this. Penix has tore both of his ACLs. What I think you notice from Penix, he's very cognizant of people being around his feet within the pocket. Very cognizant of it, right? A lot of times you see, more than any other quarterback that I watch, if I'm being honest, and Denton, if you, I want you to chime in on this if you agree, more than any other quarterback that I see, Michael Penix throws the football into the dirt. Michael Penix has awfully inaccurate passes. Just way off the mark. I think he's so cognizant of people falling around his legs that he is sometimes reluctant to step into throws, and his mechanics get very sloppy and inconsistent when dudes are around his feet because he's conscious of his knee getting rolled up on. And I wonder if that's something that they're going to be able to overcome. Now, if you're Atlanta, how do you kind of manage that in real time? Well, you make sure you always have one of the top offensive lines in football in front of him, so he's able to alleviate that concern. Because when he is upright, when he is protected properly, when the mechanics are down pat, right, he doesn't look bad. He looks like one of the better quarterbacks in football. I think that's a big, big piece of this. Will he ever admit that? Probably not, as far as I'm concerned. But, man, it was fascinating to see Penix tonight play the way that he played. I think they've got to figure that out in terms of his mechanics getting more consistent when dudes are around his legs. That's a mental thing, and I don't know how easily they'll be able to overcome that. Let's go to Bruce in L.A. wanting to check in, batting leadoff tonight here on Westwood One Sports Night, hitting us up on the talk and text line, 310-840-4910. You can do the same. Bruce, what up?
2: Hey, Linnell, how you doing? What a great, exciting NFL weekend, man. Starts with a huge upset on Thursday night. A big upset tonight. Both cases, backup quarterbacks defeat, in the case of Dak Prescott, the $60 million man defeated by an undrafted rookie. And then tonight, Tyler Huntley, who nobody gives any credit to. Now, Michael Penix isn't a $60 million man, but he's an established first-round draft choice. Well, not established, but a first-round draft choice. Beat him. It goes to show you that anything can happen any game and any week in the NFL. Regarding the Washington game, I agree with everything you said about those two coaches. Both Both teams should have won the game in overtime, but for whatever reason, I don't know. I don't care if the weather's bad. You attempt the field goal. If you don't make it, you don't make it. At least you try, you know? And in my opinion, NFL coaches are showing they're not hired for their brains. They're hired for the camera shot. But most owners want a cool-looking, big, tough dude on the camera shot for 3 hours every week, and they want a... They want a guy who does great press conferences, big tough guy doing Mike Ditka type guy doing
1: It's one of the most difficult jobs in America, Bruce, is how I would put it. I appreciate the call as always, partner. 310-840-4910 is how you hit us up on the talking text line. This is Westwood One Sports Night, baby. Youngest in charge, Linnell Willingham, kicking it with you as we get you up to 3 a.m. Eastern time, keeping you up to speed with everything that went down today in the National Football League, fifth Sunday of the NFL year. I enjoyed it just from a logistics standpoint, sitting back, chilling, watching NFL football all day, jotting down notes to bring you all the best show possible. What a day it's been, though, man. And it wrapped up with Sunday Night Football, the Falcons falling at home to the Baltimore Ravens. That Ravens defense played their tails off here tonight. Something that they can carry moving forward. We'll see if Lamar is able to return to the lineup. As far as Atlanta is concerned, don't hold your head. You're right in the thick of things when it comes to that NFC South division. New Orleans went down today. You saw, obviously, Tampa get the win this past week against Dallas. So, yeah, it sucks that you lost, but you're very much right within the thick of things in this division. Carolina on top at 2-2. Atlanta currently holding down second place at 2-3. 310-840-4910. The number. Bird is in Baltimore wanting to check in, giving us his thoughts on what happened tonight with Baltimore. Bird, what's going on?
3: Hey, what's up, Linnell?
1: What's going on?
3: You know, I never shared this with you, but when I was a 13-year-old pizza-faced teenager, I was the starting quarterback for the 110-pound and undefeated state champion Laurel Boys and Girls Club.
1: Okay, with the 110, anything. The big boys.
3: I couldn't do anything like any quarterback you've ever seen on TV except for one thing. I knew how many timeouts we had at every point in the game. What a shame it must be for Dan Quinn to have to listen to people rip him because he employs a quarterback that is totally unaware of time and score and game situation. To think that he should have to just automatically kick a field goal when you've seen the silliest things happen with 8 and 13 seconds left in NFL games over the last few years. That his quarterback wouldn't know that he didn't have any timeouts. And then worse, that the quarterback would throw him under the bus at the post-game interview because apparently he didn't broadcast it into the dude's headset. That's a shame. The other thing is, Snoop Huntley, there are better backup quarterbacks in the NFL by far. He's not going to throw for 300 or 400 yards, but he is 5-6 as a starting quarterback for the Ravens. He fits their scheme perfectly, and he fits the city of Baltimore perfectly, and we love him.
1: I don't think he's bad, man. I just think it's such a drop-off in Lamar. You hear what I said. It's not about Snoop not being good enough, Bert. I think it's Lamar masks so many deficiencies with this Baltimore team. I just don't think Snoop is able to lift as heavy as Lamar is. You know what I'm saying? I appreciate the call as always, brother, man. 310-840-4910 is how you get at me here on Westwood One Sports Tonight. A bunch of different ways you can chime into the program. SiriusXM Channel 260, the Westwood One Sports app, as well as our YouTube live stream, man. Just search Westwood One Sports Night. I'm here with you 11 p.m. to 3 a.m. Eastern Time. Youngest in charge, Linnell Willingham, telling you what it is and what it ain't, man, when it comes to the National Football League. A lot more on tap as we roll throughout the program. We will get you up to speed. As a matter of fact, let's do that right now real quick. Let's get you up to speed with what happened in the landscape of Major League Baseball. Little Brewers and Dodgers check-in. Brewers 2-1 winners in game one of the NLCS. And it was one of these games, man, that I think is going to set the tone for what the series is. I think when you look at this matchup, you don't expect it to be a super high-scoring series. I expect to see a bunch of 2-1, 1-2, 3-0 results throughout the course of this series, because the pitching staffs of both of these two teams is so damn good, with Jacob Mizorowski being as dominant as he is. Obviously, the depth that the LA Dodgers have in their rotation. Just from watching this game tonight, and, you know, the feel in the arena, first and foremost, out in Milwaukee, one, tone setter, made you feel like you were in the arena as you were watching at home if you got your TV turned up loud enough. There were certain moments in this game where the crowd went absolutely crazy. The Bryce Terang homer in the bottom of the fourth absolutely lit that place on fire. When you look at, you know, some of the strikeouts that Mizorowski was able to secure, the crowd would go insane. And I think the momentum of being at home, the juice of being at home, was that extra oomph that got Milwaukee over the top tonight. Let's look at the pitchers. Mizorowski, Tori Skubal, both really not that strong tonight. And obviously, when you talk about these two pitchers, Skubal and Mizorowski, the bar is super duper high. Obviously, with Jacob Mizorowski, the one thing that he is, I don't want to say the one thing, but what he's really relied on throughout the course of this year, it's arguably the most dominant fastball in all of Major League Baseball. And when he does not have the command and control that we're accustomed to seeing him have, right, you can see him get tagged and hit up a little bit. You saw him walk a couple of dudes throughout the course of the night. Like, it was fascinating to watch him work, I would say. But, man, you know, he's big time. And they need him in a game like this to get out of there giving up only one run. You hope you get out of there with him giving up nothing. Man, I was more disappointed, I would say, though, in the effort of Tarik Skubal, man. I just thought he could have been better. I expect more out of him in this situation. If I'm keeping it 8 more than 92, he's the veteran pitcher between him and Mizorowski. I don't expect the NLCS to be too big of a spot for Tarik Skubal, and it felt like it was tonight. He did not give them enough. I know you're going to look at the box score and say, we'll give up one run. One run too many, as far as I'm concerned. The Milwaukee Brewers 1-0 winners. Excuse me, 2-1 winners over the LA Dodgers, taking a 1-0 series lead in the NLCS. We will keep you up to speed on everything that happened today in the course of the National Football League as we roll throughout this program here tonight. Youngest in charge, Lanelle Willingham, getting you up to 3 a.m. Eastern time. A hell of a lot more to get into, including your Monday morning headlines. We'll get to that coming up in the 1 a.m. hour on the East Coast. Coming up on the other side, we do it each and every Sunday night following the conclusion of Sunday Night Football here on Westwood One Sports Night. What did I learn today? The top things I learned throughout the landscape of the National Football League today, next here on Westwood One Sports Night.
0: Hollywood hosts a possible Super Bowl preview when the NFL's last two MVPs face off. Josh Allen leads the Bills into SoFi against Matthew Stafford and the Rams on Monday Night Football. Westwood One Sports.
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0: 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Here's Linnell Willingham.
1: Yes, indeedy. You're the big voice guy, youngest in charge. Linnell Willingham rocking out with you as I get you up to 3 a.m. Eastern time. You hit us up on the phones, 310-840-4910. Line up on the phones with this. We do it each and every Sunday here on Westwood One Sports Night. Tell me something you learned today in watching the NFL games on Sunday. 310-840-4910. What was the number one thing that you learned today? Your number one takeaway from today in the National Football League. I'll kick us off here. I learned today that the San Francisco 49ers are, without a shadow of a doubt, the best team in the landscape of the NFC West. Road wins earn respect. To finally conquer your bully in what I consider to be really your tallest, toughest test of the season, it's impressive. And then the thing that stands out to me, and what I love about this group, they overcame the adversity throughout the game. Brock Purdy's turned it over. Debo turned it over late. Yet this group continued to fight, scratch, claw, on the road, guys, in hostile territory against a group that's had their number. I say it all the time, or I use this analogy all the time on this program, man. I'm 28 years old. I go by the youngest in charge. I was raised on Everybody Hates Chris. On Everybody Hates Chris, Caruso's ass bullied Chris until the cows came home. He had Chris scared to come into the damn school hall. But one day, Chris stood up to Caruso and whooped Caruso's ass. Man, today, Caruso got his ass whooped. Today, the San Francisco 49ers cheated on their fears and broke up with their doubts. They got engaged with their faith. Now they're marrying their dreams. They're going to be the winner of the NFC West. Book it. Book it. I promise you. That was the type of win today that gets that monkey off of your back, that gets confidence to be exuded all throughout your building. Ladies and gentlemen, that's the special stuff, what you saw today from the San Francisco 49ers. How they did it was even more impressive. Think about the number one thing that's really in the way of the Niners making it to the Super Bowl, if we keep it 8 more than 92. The number one thing in the way of the Niners, one is their secondary, and then two, I would say, is the injury bug, right? Keeping all of their seasoned veterans healthy, right? Christian McCaffrey, George Kittle coming off an Achilles tear, Debo Samuel, right? Mike Evans, Trent Williams, Bosa, right? Greenlaw, Wagner, you know what I'm saying? I mean, Fred Warner. Like, it's about keeping those guys healthy. If they can do that, they're going to be in the fight. They're going to be one of the last teams standing. Speaking of Mike Evans, when he was brought to San Francisco, I said it at the time, between that signing, talking about Mike Evans going to San Fran, and then Kenneth Walker going to the Chiefs, just two things that the league was going to regret allowing to happen, right? The league is going to regret allowing Kenneth Walker to go to Kansas City, because for the first time in his career, Patty's got an easy button. And for the first time since Brandon Ayuk, Kyle Shanahan has a dude that can consistently beat man-to-man coverage on the perimeter. They're dangerous, man. Debo Samuel's playing like vintage Debo Samuel. And this group looks as good as they've ever looked. Mike Evans, though, man. I mentioned him being a matchup nightmare, a superb chess piece for this group. 7 catches, 113 yards, and a touchdown. Remember, guys, he's battling through a hammy already. You want to talk about being a gangster, toughing it out through injury, and really being an example for your team, letting your teammates know, hey, Slim, it's nothing, and I mean nothing, that's going to stop me from being available for y'all in our biggest game of the season, going up against Caruso. If you're a little bit older, going up against Debo. You know what I'm saying? I look at this San Francisco 49ers group and say, you know what? Despite my concerns about their health, on paper, when they are healthy, they're as good as anybody in the National Football League. And I clearly think they're the best team in this NFC West. Kyle Shanahan, the head coach of the Niners, had a pretty tumultuous offseason, and I think you could say that about the Niners, period. He spoke post-game about the performance of his veteran wide receiver, Mike Evans, coming up big when the Niners needed him the most.
2: No, that's exactly it. I mean, that was the one drive that got us going. I think it was like 12 plays or something, and we had to overcome a few penalties. I don't know if there's a sack, but we were not in good down and distance on a number of them. I think it was just penalties, and Mike and Brock to be able to get us back in there with some explosives and be able to get in the end zone was huge. That's exactly why he's here.
1: It's exactly why we brought him here. Really, it's exactly why they brought him here. He was big time coming up, big time in and time out for that group. They have Washington next week, so good luck. I'm not looking forward to that game. I'm terrified for that game, if I'm being totally honest. It's not going to be fun having to deal with that in real time. What else did I learn? I want to know what you learned, too, baby. Hit me up on the phones, 310-840-4910. What did you learn? What are your top takeaways from today in the National Football League, man? 310-840-4910. You can tweet at me as well. It is at NELL_BTP. Same handle on each and every social media platform. And then you can hit us up in the YouTube chat as well. Just search Westwood One Sports Night. What did you learn, National Football League fans? One other thing that I learned is Aaron Rodgers isn't going to be the reason that Pittsburgh doesn't win the AFC North. Steelers big fat winners today, 34-22 over the Indianapolis Colts. Aaron Rodgers, 22-31, 235 yards and 3 touchdowns. Man, a vintage Aaron Rodgers performance. And, man, when you really lock in and think about it, Aaron Rodgers has thrown 9 touchdowns in the past 3 weeks for the Pittsburgh Steelers. He is figuring things out. He had a 71% completion percentage today, his highest of the season. I mean, Aaron Rodgers, say what you want about Aaron Rodgers, the person. Aaron Rodgers, the quarterback, although he's saying this is his last year, and we'll see on that. Aaron Rodgers, the quarterback, is showing here through the first 5 weeks of the season, he's got a lot left in the tank. And the Pittsburgh Steelers today, down Mike Pittman, lost Roman Wilson in this game. They got it going. And the most encouraging piece about Pittsburgh here over the past couple of weeks is Jaylen Warren and this running attack have really gotten going. He went for over 100 yards again today in their win against the Indianapolis Colts. Aaron Rodgers teaching and telling us that, hey, it ain't going to be my fault if we don't make it to the promised land. The Pittsburgh Steelers right now, after their win today over the Indianapolis Colts, keeping pace within the landscape of the AFC North. They moved to 3-2 on the season. 3-0 at home are the Pittsburgh Steelers. So the Yinzers, those pierogi-eating monsters, when they're in attendance, things are a little bit different for A.A. Ron and the Pittsburgh Steelers. 310-840-4910 is the number. What did you learn today in terms of what you saw in the National Football League here in week number 5, your top takeaway from week number 5 of the National Football League season? I want it from you right here on Westwood One Sports Night. 310-840-4910 is the number. I'll give you another one here. And if I'm being honest, America, super producer Denton Day, this one pains me. This one pains me because of how bullish I was last week. They made their debut, America, on the most highly anticipated power ranking segment in all of sports talk radio, Nell's Super Six Pack. This team made their debut this past week. That trip on the six pack going to be short-lived. The Las Vegas Raiders today got punched upside the head by the New England Patriots. 45-17.
3: That's terrible.
1: 45-17. I went to Magruder High School in Rockville, Maryland. If you're listening out in the DMV, you know what's up. I lost some games in my lifetime, 63-0, 55-0. And my uncle would always tell me, man, whenever we would lose, this is just him being a good uncle, I guess. Man, they're not 63 points better than y'all. Which is like a crazy thing to think of. It's like, damn, you know what? Uncle Steven, they're not 63 points better than us. Damn it, if you're a Raiders fan out there Are the Patriots 28 points better than you? Huh? 45-17. Drake May, 374 yards passing, 4 touchdowns. We're going to give New England their flowers coming up momentarily. But this is about the Raiders. And see, when they're winning, I'll go, the Raiders. But when they're losing, it's just the Raiders. What happened today, if I'm being honest, this is bad. I'd be ringing the alarm if I was a Raiders fan. This is a character flaw that you showed today. This is a character flaw. The Raiders are mentally fragile. What the Las Vegas Raiders showed today is that they're mentally fragile. Here's why. They lost last weekend really in a heartbreaking fashion when you think about the kickoff return fumble that led to the touchdown that won the game for Kansas City. And what was the talk all week long? Oh, it was a moral victory for the Raiders. Oh, the Raiders are for real. You can go on this very YouTube page and see that I said the Raiders are for real. Everyone was licking them like an ice cream cone. You pick up what I'm putting down, and the Raiders thought they boo-boo ain't stink. You need to spray some Febreze after yourself, Las Vegas, because it does. The reality is, man, they showed that, one, they were reading their own press clippings, and then, two, they're not emotionally over the letdown from last week against Kansas City, where they played their ass off. They just happened to come up on the wrong side of the W or the L. They were terrible today. They were awful, awful throughout the landscape of this game. 45 points given up, by far, the most that the Raiders have given up this season. They gave up 30 last week to my homie Pat. And look, part of the reason why I was taking Vegas seriously at 3-1 was because of the defense, guys. And today, it was like a hot knife through butter talking about this defense, man. Not good at all. The run game couldn't get going. That was the other disappointing part. They got totally punked up front along the line of scrimmage by this New England Patriots defensive front. I saw some folks saying in the chat, oh, Ashton Gentry was hurt, man. It don't matter. They got other backs. They got Mike Washington, who got one carry today. When you get down as early and as quickly as they did, I don't think Clint Kubiak did a good enough job sticking with the run game and trying to create and maintain balance when it comes to that offense. I thought that was the one thing that they were lacking, that they were missing. What did you learn today? 310-840-4910, your top takeaways from the Sunday that was in the National Football League. We just wrapped up our fifth Sunday of the NFL season. What did you learn? Hit me up on the talking text line, 310-840-4910. You can tweet at me as well. Same handle on each and every social media platform. It is at NELL_BTP. Something else I learned today. The Minnesota Vikings are the best team in the NFC. Through 5 weeks of football, the Minnesota Vikings are the best team in the NFC. And I know some San Francisco 49er fans are going to be a little pissy about that. Hit me up, 310-840-4910. Tell me why San Fran's better. Here's why I think the Vikings are the best team in the conference. Defensively, it's the best unit in all of the National Football League, for one. So let's stop it right there in terms of that, right? Best unit in football. Tyler Shuck and the Saints have been lit offensively. Tyler Shuck coming into today was top 4 in the NFL in passing yards. They held that offense to 96 yards through the air, guys. Brian Flores not playing with y'all. Brian Flores is dialing it up. He's not being shy about it. And they're executing on the back end. They're executing within this front seven. And most importantly, they're turning the football over. That's the secret sauce with Minnesota. Three turnovers forced today by this Minnesota Vikings defense. They're legit on that side of the football, man. And don't let the offense start going. Don't let the offense start going. Guess what they did today, America? They got going offensively. Kyler Murray, best game as a Viking. 24-30, 229 and a touchdown. And then they did it on the ground. Balance. Complimentary football, America. We were geeked watching it. 36 carries, 153 yards and a touchdown for the Minnesota Vikings. Kyler Murray making plays off schedule. It was a vintage Kyler game. Wasn't perfect, but it was the best game he's played as a member of the Minnesota Vikings. that offense is going to be as efficient as they were today. And they were 9 of 18 on third down. You want to talk about a number that tells you just how efficient they were. If they're going to be that efficient and play defense that way, this is the best team in football. Why are they better than San Francisco? Excuse me, the best team in the NFC. Why are they better than San Francisco? Because guess what Minnesota is going to represent for the Seahawks? Excuse me, for the Niners. Minnesota is Seattle with a better defense. Minnesota is Seattle with a run game. Minnesota is Seattle with Justin Jefferson instead of JSN. They're going to play the same style of football. It's going to look the exact same way when these two meet down the line, talking about Minnesota and San Francisco. I believe Minnesota has the defense to really stymie Brock Purdy and make them look like a shell of themselves. That's why I would take Minnesota at this point over the San Francisco 49ers. 7 days out the week and twice on Sundays. 310-840-4910 is the number. What did you learn today as you were watching NFL football? Give me your top takeaways from week number 5 of the NFL season. 310-840-4910. While you're lined up on the phones, I want to let you hear from Vikings quarterback Kyler Murray. He spoke today after his best performance as a member of the Vikings. Kyler had this to say postgame.
3: I think it's just, you know, that's what today called for. Not trying to go out there force it or anything like that. You know, when it's there, it's there. And I think you know, again, the team, it kind of ignited us offensively in moments, you know, just trying to make plays with my feet. And downfield, whenever things broke down, you know, the play to Jay Sean, DJ. There was a couple plays today that I was able to make extended plays. So I love to do it when it's there, but it's not like something I'm going out there searching for. You know, trying to play within the rhythm of the offense. And if it happens, it happens.
1: Kyler Murray coming up big time for the Minnesota Vikings. 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
0: The U.S. women's national team faces off against number 1 ranked Spain. 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

0: That's what I feel like. 12-1 Sports Night, baby. Youngest in charge. Liddell Willingham rocking out with you as I get you up to 3 a.m. Eastern time. What a show it has been, man. We're already halfway down the hatch. Doesn't feel like it, man. Feels like we've been here for about a half hour to this point. We've chewed on a lot. I want you all to hit me up on the phones. 310-840-4910. Give me the top thing you learned today in the landscape of the National Football League. 310-840-4910. Mr. Positive. Greg, out in Michigan. What's going on?
1: Go for your dreams.

0: Greg, I want you to know if it was up to me, that would never happen.
1: LW. Oh, I love Peyton Lodge. Thank you, Peyton. That's awesome. I got to ask you, LW, what I've learned, who are the Detroit Lions? Are they a good team? Are they a bad team? I mean, they played a very subpar team today.
0: Yes.
1: We'll just see what happens. But I got to ask you, can my Bills beat the Rams tomorrow? And how is it going to play out, LW? Thanks for taking my call.
0: No. You stay right there. You stay right there. First and foremost, hello, Mr. Positive. The fact that sports radio fans out there, callers out there, you should never know the board op on a first and last name basis. Let's just get that right out of the way here right off the rip. Mr. Positive, we love you. You can't have two teams either. Yeah. Either you're a Bills fan or you're a Lions fan. I'm making you draw your line in the sand here tonight. Kidding, obviously. On your Lions, I'm glad you finished up with they played a mediocre, subpar opponent. Their offense has been electric, though, Greg. You can't deny it. That's the one thing that, you know, even though they're doing it against weak defenses, as we all can admit, the fact that they're doing it, Greg, they can't help who they're playing week in and week out. They just got to play who's in front of them. And then as far as Buffalo is concerned, man, after watching Stella get her groove back today, talking about Drake May and the Patriots, that division just got a hell of a lot more interesting, Mr. Positive.
1: LW, you're spot on. Thanks for being you.
0: If you and Chris Collinsworth were forced to be together at an elementary school lunchroom on the PA system, you would get arrested.
1: Love you all.
0: See you guys. No, Mr. Positive, don't kiss me. Did he just say mwah?
1: Okay. No. I'd never do that. Okay. I've only done that to, Stephen A. Smith, Chris Cuomo,
0: You're my man, Greg. I'm just messing with you, Greg.
1: Buddy.
0: I appreciate you, dog. I swear to God, I've never heard that part. The booze like a lager. Oh my God, this show, man. 310-840-4910. Myron is in Dallas. Where are y'all at on the phones? Myron, what's up, baby?
2: Youngest in charge. I'll be brief, and thank you for taking my call.
0: For sure.
2: I wanted to say my biggest takeaway is that you now understand how I felt with the Ravens game. The best mismanagement of the play clock, not awareness of the situation, coaching terrible, like I'm going to end it. Like I told you before, Dak was 50% of the fault, and Schottenheimer, guess what? Same thing applies with you guys. You're 50% of the quarterback because again, you've got to have awareness of where you're at, what's going on. And I'm going to end it with this. Like I tell you, you got coaches that know how to win, and you got coaches that learning how to win. And this is just another example of Dan. He blew it in
0: your
2: the Super
0: Bowl. Your coach ain't no better than mine, Myron. So I don't want to hear
2: I
0: that,
2: didn't
0: man.
2: Say what.
0: I can hear people That's make fun problem. Of what happened tonight that are fans
2: no,
0: of every other team.
2: For you. I
0: that
2: got
0: are fans of,
2: for you, bro.
0: You know what? And I can appreciate that. Clearly, I'm full of piss and vinegar tonight.
2: Yeah, but now you know how it feels, bro.
0: Yeah, it's an awful, awful feeling. I appreciate the call, man. 310-840-4910, the number. What did you learn today? Give me your top takeaways from week number 3 of the National Football League season as we get ready to ease our way into the 1 a.m. hour on the East Coast. We are going to get into the saddest thing that I learned today. But before we do that, let's get to Johnny in Virginia. What up, Johnny?
3: Hey, Lionel, thanks for taking my call.
0: Yeah.
3: The one thing I learned today, man, unfortunately, is Dan Quinn is not the guy. It's a big deal, man. I've called to you and talked to you about him before, specifically because he's our coaching defense, and our defense sucks, bro. Like, how do you coach Dak Prescott for 2 years and let him run all over this team. I don't get it, man. I don't get what happened there at the field. Like, you know what I think happened that I'm like 99% sure, dude? They thought they had an extra timeout. Like, I've watched that play over and over again, and I don't, like, it makes sense that they thought they had an extra timeout. Dude, they're running around everywhere. Jaden looks up the sideline. Dude, tell me I'm wrong, dude. You have to convince me from jumping off the ledge, dude, because I'm getting close.
0: Well, don't, like, jump off no damn ledge, first and foremost, brother. It ain't ever that deep.
3: I'm talking about the team, though, but yeah, I guess.
0: I appreciate the call. I answer you off air here. Anybody that's upset at what happened today with Washington, understand Jaden Daniels is at fault, understand Dan Quinn's at fault, understand David Blau's at fault. This is a fireable offense no matter how you ultimately slice it. Will it get fired? Probably not. But how do you trust anything with this operation moving forward? 310-840-4910, the number here on Westwood One Sports Night. What'd you learn today in the National Football League? 310-840-4910. Give me your top takeaways from week number 5 of the NFL season. It's been a hell of a day, man. It feels like each and every week that goes past, and I'm going to sound like a broken record with this, we learn more.

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10: If you've got a teenager, here's something I think you should know. A lot of them are turning to AI chatbots for mental health advice. There's this new study by the RAND Corporation which found nearly 1 in 5 young people from 12 to 21 have used a chatbot this way, and most who do say that they actually find it helpful. But here's the part that can be concerning. About 2/3 of them have not told a single person that they're doing it. Now, I sit on the National Academy of Medicine's Committee for Code of Conduct on AI and Health, so believe me when I say that these tools are moving fast, but they can also get things wrong, and sometimes in serious ways. A chatbot is available at 3 a.m. and it's not going to judge you, but it is no substitute for a real person who is trained to help. So if you're a parent, don't wait to tell this to your kids. If they are struggling, they should always come to you first. I'm Dr. Sanjay Gupta, helping you live a better life.
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0: Life continues if I don't die before. Youngest in charge. Linnell Willingham, I know that sounds awful. And if you're catching this on the replay and you're stuffing your face with Dunkin' Donuts right now or drinking your iced coffee and you just heard me hawk a loogie, I'm sorry. My football team had one of the most embarrassing finishes in clock management situations ever. So excuse me for going through it. I'm sick of my team. I'm sick of my body. I didn't mean that. I'm sick of the way my body feels currently as I'm a little under the weather. But we're going to put all that to the side and break down the day that was in the National Football League. We've now got five Sundays in the books, ladies and gentlemen. We have sat through five Sundays of NFL football. And as far as I'm concerned, knock on wood, nobody's had a heart attack yet. Thank God. Because it's been absolute bedlam, man. When it comes to the first 5 weeks of the NFL season, still in that mode of trying to figure out what it is or what it ain't. When it comes to the top teams in the NFL, still trying to separate the real contenders from the pretenders. But man, each and every week that goes past, not giving away state secrets when I say it, we learn something. By the time we get to Halloween, we'll know everything we need to know about the NFL. I want to know your top takeaway from week number five of the NFL season. 310-840-4910 is the number. Let's go to Nicola out in Nebraska wanting to check in. What's going on?
1: Dak Prescott, embarrassing. Jerry Jones needs to get something done with that defense.
0: You're not off. Dallas, one of the more, like Nicola said, embarrassing performances of week number five of the NFL, losing to Jalen Daniels on Thursday Night Football at home. What else did you learn in week number five of the National Football League season? You know what I learned? You know what I learned, America? And I'm honestly sad that I learned this. My name is Linnell Willingham, and I'm an addict. My name is Linnell Willingham, and I am an addict. I cannot quit the 2026 Houston Texans. I can't quit them. I buried them last week with Pastor Willingham, and here we go. Less than 7 days later, I'm back looking for my fix of the Houston Texans. They picked up their first win of the season today, albeit against the Tennessee Titans, and they did it in a fashion that reminded you of what Houston's ultimately capable of, right? 26-3, dominating performance on both the offensive side of the football and the defensive side of the football. But I know people are going to say, oh, it's Tennessee. Oh, it's Cam Ward. Oh, they're terrible. My ass. You can only play who the schedule makers put in front of you. Bottom line, you can only play who the schedule makers put in front of you. And today, Houston dominated and looked like the Houston Texans team that I thought had a real shot to punch their ticket to the Super Bowl. 26-3. And once again, C.J. Stroud balled out of control. 26-34, 261 yards, and a touchdown. Most importantly, he didn't turn the football over today. Defensively, and that's where most of the issues have, you know, lied this year with the Texans. It's been on that defensive side of the football. DeMeco Ryans took over the play calling duties this week. Pretty cool week to take over play calling duties, huh? Against Cam Ward, sorry ass. I mean, I'd be able to call plays for the Houston Texans defense. But they balled out, man. And the one thing that was very evident, and we talked about this on Wednesday night on Westwood One Sports Night, as we put him inside the pressure cooker, you saw the urgency increase defensively, not letting receivers get free access, not playing 6 and 7 yards off the line of scrimmage. You saw Kamari Lassiter, you saw Derek Stingley being physical at the point of attack and not giving as much cushion, making things difficult for Cam Ward in this Titans offense, contesting everything, making everything difficult. And as a result, they were big-time winners. Here's why I really can't quit the Texans, though. They made a move over the weekend that no one knew about and that we really didn't know was official until DeMeco Ryans spoke post-game after the big win against Tennessee. Here's Houston Texans coach D'Amico Ryans doing his best Ian Rappaport and Adam Schefter impersonation. Who needs those guys when you've got Mika?
2: You guys want to know, huh? Yes. All right, we traded for Marvin Harrison. See ya.
0: You heard it from the horse's mouth. D'Amico Ryans divulging that, hey, we traded for former Cardinals first-round pick Marvin Harrison Jr. And I know what some people are going to say. Who cares that the Houston Texans traded for Marvin Harrison Jr.? What the hell has Marvin Harrison Jr. been since he's entered the National Football League? What has he been, you know, most importantly, most recently here in the year 2026? We're 5 weeks into the season, and Marvin Harrison has five catches for 85 yards. Five catches for 85 yards. Here's why it's a big deal. Here's why it's a big deal. Marvin Harrison Jr. is back, reunited with his college quarterback, C.J. Stroud, who he played with in 2022. And that 2022 season is really what put Marvin Harrison Jr. on the map. 77 catches, 1,200 yards, 14 touchdowns. They ultimately lost to Georgia in the CFP. But, man, the fact that that Ohio State team and Marvin Harrison Jr. was moving the football on that Georgia defense, you knew just how special he was, man. We constantly hear about the duo that was Joe Burrow and Ja'Marr Chase back in 2019 with the LSU Tigers. C.J. Stroud and Marvin Harrison Jr. not far off. Here's C.J. Stroud, who once again was excellent today. He spoke postgame about being reunited with his original wide receiver one.
3: I think he brings a dynamic, you know, playmaker, somebody who runs great routes, catch really any ball. And I'm just super excited to get with him. You know, I loved him in college. You know, he's probably the hardest worker I've ever been around in my life. And then just, you know, who he is off the field. He's a great dude, you know, quiet guy, but definitely, you know, you feel his presence. So I'm excited to get him in here and get him learning and, you know, get him around the other guys, you know. And I think, you know, it's perfect for him. You know, I think fresh starts are good. So I'm excited to get him with us.
0: Get you a friend that loves you the way that Stroud loves Marvin Harrison Jr. Bro called him the hardest worker he's ever been around in his life. You know what type of compliment that is? C.J. Stroud went to the Ohio State University. He plays for the Houston Texans. And to call Starvin Marvin the hardest working dude he's ever been around? Book it. You now look at that Texans receiving core. Nico Collins, Tank Dell, Marvin Harrison, Hutchinson. It's a formidable group, man. They're going to make some noise. Here's the other piece of this, right? I think first and foremost with this deal and the win, right? With this deal being made for Marvin Harrison and the win, I think they're more than alive within the landscape of the AFC South. And I think adding Marvin Harrison Jr., is going to make C.J. Stroud a $60 million per year quarterback. I think by season's end, C.J. Stroud is going to be, without a shadow of a doubt, deserving of a $60 million per year contract. I think the Texans are very much alive within the landscape of the AFC South. They still have two dates on the calendar with the Jacksonville Jaguars. If you're Houston, you know what it's about now moving forward? Keep handling your business. You got the Jags for the first time this year coming up Sunday in London. Then you got the Giants, the Chargers, and the Browns. You can be right back at 500 before you know it. 310-840-4910. What'd you learn in week number five of the National Football League season? Dylan, out in the Bay Area, wanting to check in. What's going on?
4: What's going on, man? Just calling to talk about Niners Seahawks. What a game. I thought that the call with Kupp trying to go for it at the end ended up being the right call. I feel like a lot of people don't understand the fourth down situation, or not the fourth down, where the ball should be marked. A lot of people upset about that. What do you think?
0: Yeah, look, I think there are a lot of things that determined this game. I'm not going to blame it on a play or a spot. I think the reality is, the reason the Seahawks lost this game ultimately is because Sam Darnold turned the football over, something that he did more than any other player in the National Football League last year. It's why I have been hesitant to crown Seattle and really look at them as a legitimate playoff team in the NFC.
4: No, and I'm super happy about that, to be clear. I'm a Niner fan.
0: No, I got you, for sure, for sure. I'm just telling it to you straight, man. I think it's fascinating, though. They proved a lot today, talk about San Fran. I don't think they're the best team in the conference. I think that's reserved for Minnesota still. But I do think if they're able to stay healthy, man, they're going to be right in the fight as they always are.
4: I mean, I called a few weeks ago when, you know, I think Stribling went out, and I was like, Dude, we got to stay healthy. What is going on here? And, you know, we just can't keep our guys on the field. It's killing me.
0: It's the tough part. But I think they have the depth now to be able to deal with it, and we'll see coming up here in the coming weeks. I appreciate the call, man. 310-840-4910 is the number. What'd you learn today in watching NFL football? John is in Detroit. John, give me your biggest takeaway from week 5 of the NFL season.
5: Hey, brother, man. Obviously, a Lions fan. We paid homage to a AAA team, but Gibbs is probably the craziest back that we've seen in a long time. Anyway, I was thinking about your it's hard to say Commanders. Anyway, Mr. Mr. Positive called in, and he talked about your engineers and how you do it. I want to throw a flag, so I feel bad for your hay fever. My point being is that there are so many discrepancies like that you're working on. And the speed of the game is high level, and I'm pretty sure you played at a very good level in like your radio.
0: I played mediocre college football, buddy. Get to your point for me, man. I don't mean to rush you, but
5: I got to get off. Yeah, for sure. But anyway, shout out to our radio guy for the Lions, Dan Campbell, his wife,
0: Dan Miller. Yes.
5: His wife passed away. Anyway. Shout out to all the fans and the speed.
0: I appreciate
5: the
0: call, brother. 310-840-4910 is the number. Anthony calling from DC. Anthony, what's going on, man?
6: Hey, Linnell Willingham. You know who this is, man. This is Baby Ant calling in.
0: What's going on, dog?
6: Because I have to express how upset I was about how the Commanders game ended today. And also, it's not even the way the game ended. It was more so about what was said after the fact. One, I didn't like the way Jaden Daniels answered the question because, again, you're the quarterback. You're the franchise quarterback. You're the leader of the team. And for you to go out there and say, we got to communicate better. No, I need you to take onus of the situation, dude. Like, we drafted you for these reasons. We drafted you to go out there, lead us to victories and things of that nature. So for you to go out there and try to like deflect to an extent and not take full ownership,
0: and
6: I wasn't.
0: That was the thing that stood out to me. That was the thing that stood out to me. Like, why was it not your natural instinct as a quarterback to take the blame? I got a major problem with that. That should be your instinct, and you've been a quarterback your whole life.
6: Quarterback the whole life, and also you just got to know. Especially late in the game, time and situation, dude. You have no timeout. Granted, bro, it was first down and 10, 50 seconds on the clock. Y'all ran Rashad White 2 yards. All right, cool. Now, you know, the next play you have freaking
0: it's a spike.
6: 45 seconds.
0: It's a spike, exactly. The next play should be a spike.
6: Understand it. Like, yeah, that was just frustrating, bro. So, like, again, Jaden Daniels now taking the ownership and accountability for that moment. I do put it on him. I know a lot of people are going to say, oh, it's Dan Quinn's fault.
0: But
6: I think some of the blame pie definitely does have to also go on Jaden Daniels, who's the quarterback of the team.
0: Appreciate you. As always, good guy. I was frustrated at Dan Quinn all day today until this show cracked off, and I realized Jaden Daniels and Regina Jackson are going to sit at the negotiating table and ask for $200 million this offseason. If you're going to command that type of salary – you got to be able to make some plays and have situational awareness. You want to be paid like a top quarterback, you got to have the situational awareness of a top quarterback. Kerry is in Columbus wanting to chime in. What's going on?
7: Yeah, Mr. Charge, what's good?
0: What it do, baby? How you doing?
7: Hey, quick comment about the Cleveland Browns.
0: Yes, sir.
7: In the famous words of Dennis Green, they are who we thought they were.
0: It's one loss, man. Hold on now. You know, don't tell me you jumping off the bandwagon. Deshaun was terrible today, brother. I mean, awful.
7: Yeah.
8: That's terrible.
7: Yeah. Like I said, he is who we thought he was.
0: Honestly. Hard-fought game, though, man. I thought they battled. It was sloppy, though. The defense is legit. Is the one thing that I would say that I've learned in the last couple of weeks. They look real on that side of the ball. Maybe we see Shedeur Sanders if it continues to go poorly for Deshaun Watson. He was awful in this football game today for the Cleveland Browns. 310-840-4910 is the number. Jake is in Buffalo. Want to check in. Jake, what's going on, man?
9: Well, now, how's it going, man? I got three quick comments, I guess.
0: Yes, sir.
9: One. How does Jaden Daniels' mom, like, how's she the mom, the manager, and, you know, how's she everything at once? That's it. what do you think about the Bills game tomorrow? Yep. I think the way to win for Buffalo is James Cook needs 20-plus touches, and we keep the ball away from the Rams as much as we can. I'll hang up and listen.
0: I appreciate the call, as always, man. I ain't going to say nothing about Jaden Daniels and his mama. Jaden Daniels is my hero. His mother is my hero. I love just the way that they carry themselves. But he's got to be better and have better situational awareness. We all know that. As far as Monday Night Football is concerned, the fact that we get to wrap up the weekend with a 12-round heavyweight slobber knocker, Bills versus Rams, sign me up for it, baby. I don't feel like we even deserve to get Bills and Rams tomorrow to finish up the week. I don't deserve it. Because I watched my team today totally just fumble down their leg. But as far as what's it going to take for the Bills to beat the Rams tomorrow and vice versa, I think the game tomorrow between Buffalo and L.A., who's going to protect the football? You look at the last couple of weeks for both L.A. and Buffalo. Buffalo in particular. I mean, what was the one Bills fan that called in? And it's like it's Josh Allen when he's on a sugar high and he just turns the football over ad nauseum. Like, we can't see that version and beat the Rams. Rams are too good of a football team. On the flip side, Matt Stafford last week, yeah, you beat Philadelphia, but you didn't play well and you turned it over too much. That can't happen. This Buffalo pass rush, spearheaded by Greg Rousseau, has been one of the best pass rushes in football throughout the first month of the season. If they can get after Matthew Stafford and then the big boys on the interior of that defensive line for Buffalo can be stout at the point of attack the way that I know they can. I think Buffalo's got a real shot to win this game. I'm going to pick Buffalo to win tomorrow. I believe TJ Sanders and Deion Walker and Greg Rousseau and company, they're going to set strong edges and they're going to be stout in the middle and not allow Kyren Williams and Blake Corum to get going. And if they can make Matthew Stafford and the Rams one-dimensional, I think they've got a shot, and it is their best shot to ultimately come away victorious. 310-840-4910 is the number. Give me your top takeaway from week number 5 of the NFL season. Appreciate you locking in with the show. However you choose to do so, you can check us out on one of our over 200-plus affiliates out there on the AM-FM dial. 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That is next here on Westwood One Sports Night.
10: Hollywood hosts a possible Super Bowl preview when the NFL's last two MVPs face off. Josh Allen leads the Bills into SoFi against Matthew Stafford and the Rams on Monday Night Football. 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
1: All righty. 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Here on Westwood One Sports Night, recapping the day that it was within the landscape of the National Football League. 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We will get you up to speed with what happened in Game 1 of the NLCS between the Brewers and Dodgers as we enter the final hour of power. What we're going to get to right now, though, is something that we started last Sunday here on Westwood One Sports. I'm going to continue it here this week. I bring you a fresh installment of Nell's Super Six Pack, but I'm going to give you my Monday morning headlines. What do I mean by a Monday morning headline? Top takeaway from Sunday in the NFL that you've got to tell your coworker on Monday morning. I want you all to hit us up on the phones with that at 310-840-4910. Give me your top takeaway that you got to tell your coworker about Monday morning from the week that was in the National Football League. To do that, we bring you a fresh installment of Nell's Super Six Pack, my top Monday morning headlines. Let's get into it. Number six. No bark, just bite. The Vikings defense dominates again as Minnesota moves to 5-0. I think the Minnesota Vikings proved today that they are the best team within the landscape of the National Football League. Peyton, can you bump a bet under me? I think the Minnesota Vikings are clearly the best, not in the National Football League, but the best team in the NFC without a shadow of a doubt. And I think the reason I say no bark, just bite, doesn't feel like the Vikings are getting a whole lot of love in terms of what they've done here throughout the first 5 weeks. They played Tyler Shuck in the New Orleans Saints today, and they held Tyler Shuck, who was top three in the NFL in passing yards coming into today. They held him to 96 yards passing, and they forced three turnovers as well. They are young and turnt talking about the Minnesota Vikings, man. This group is legit, and I think the most promising piece of what you saw today for the Minnesota Vikings, the most promising piece of it all is the fact that Kyler Murray in this offense actually got it going today as well. Kyler had his best game as a member of the Minnesota Vikings, 24-30, 229, and a touchdown. Most importantly, though, the off-schedule plays that you saw from Kyler Murray was really legit. You saw them be able to establish the run game with Aaron Jones, 25 carries for him, and a 113 on the ground. It allowed them to work off of play action, and most importantly, it allowed them to have down in and down out consistency. They stayed ahead of the chains in this football game. It was reflected in the third down numbers. They were 9-18 on third down today. Talking about this Minnesota Vikings offense, that's what you call being efficient with a capital E. If Kyler Murray and company are going to continue to get better week in and week out, and that defense is going to continue to get better, San Fran, I think you're legit. But one, your defense isn't as good as Minnesota's. And then you've proven with Jaxon Smith-Njigba torching your ass over the past four meetings, you can't stop number ones. And they've got one in Justin Jefferson. Speaking of the Minnesota Vikings, we heard from Justin Jefferson post-game. He had a night or an afternoon, six catches, 79 yards, and a touchdown in his return to New Orleans. He was questionable to play all week with an ankle injury. Here's what Jets had to say after the big-time performance against New Orleans.
2: Yeah, I mean, it was great. Great. I mean, the off-schedule plays that he made, scrambling and using his feet to, you know, create those first downs and just creating that momentum for us. It was definitely big for us. You know, when it comes to a play that, you know, doesn't look like much, but he's making something out of nothing. That, you know, goes a lot for us. You know, that's something that we were looking and expecting out of him.
1: 310-840-4910. I want your calls. Give me your Monday morning headline, your top takeaway from Sunday in the NFL that you got to tell your coworker about on Monday morning. Number five, yep, still winless. The Titans, the Chargers, and the Miami Dolphins all lost again. The worst loss But being honest, it was Tennessee. They lost 26-3 at the hands of They lost 26-3 at the hands of the Houston Texans. Texans getting their first win of the season. Why do I say their loss was the worst? Because Cam Ward has stunk here throughout the first 5 weeks. The team that's in the worst situation, though, is the LA Chargers. They're 0-5, and we've talked about this really every week that they lose. We bring this up in some shape or fashion. They're 0-5, and I promise you, I'm not hating. I'm not rooting for evil. Evil! But damn it, where are they going to get their first win? Next week at Kansas City. Following week, they get a bye, so you can't lose there in your bye week. Phew. But knowing them, someone will get hurt in practice or something. The week after the bye, at LA, home for Houston, at Baltimore. At that point, they can be 0-6, 0-7, 0-8, 0-9, getting ready for a game against the Jets on Sunday, November the 22nd. The big scary part, the scariest part about what's going on with the Chargers is I don't know who to blame. I don't know who to ultimately blame here. The roster's not very good, so Joe Ortiz, the general manager, is going to get some flack. Jim Harbaugh didn't have him ready to play each week. They're undisciplined. They're always hurt, off-penalized. And then Justin Herbert, like, anybody that watches Chargers football regularly, you're going to pick up what I'm putting down here. Does Justin Herbert think he's like 6'9", 380 pounds? He does this bit to where he's clearly under pressure. He won't move. He just sticks his arm out and tries to, like, play quarterback one-handed. It's the stupidest thing I've ever seen. I knew he was going to suck this year when he was playing kissy face on the sidelines in training camp. I knew at that point that things weren't going to go well. Aww. For the LA Chargers. 310-840-4910. Give me your Monday morning headline, top takeaway that you got to tell your coworker in the office Monday morning for week number 5 of the NFL season. Tom is in Florida wanting to check in. Tom, what's up, buddy?
3: Hey, man. The New England Patriots are back. This now for real.
1: Yeah.
3: They're going to take no prisoners.
1: You think they're back, or do you think this is just a good two-game stretch?
3: I think they're back. Yeah, Drake May, he kind of sucked.
1: Appreciate the call. Peyton, dump that. 310-840-4910. Sorry, Denton. We're 5 for 5 on Sunday swears, Monday morning swears. Patriots are back. I guess that's fair to say. They may be coming up here on this list. 310-840-4910.
4: Patriots fans are always naughty.
1: Yeah. Seriously, their owners
4: naughty. There's an arrogance about them. It's disgusting, honestly.
1: They think they're better.
4: They deserve every bad thing that's coming to them when the schedule returns.
1: They think they're better than the average bear. Speaking of naughty, Mike Vrabel was naughty. Naughty is what I would call it. Naughty, naughty, naughty. It's a fun word to say. You should try it. Naughty. Say it, America. Naughty. 310-840-4910 is the number. Give me your Monday morning headline. The top takeaway from Sunday in the NFL that you have to tell your coworker as you enter the office coming up here on Monday morning. I mentioned number 5. Yep, they're still winless. Talking about the Chargers, Titans, and Dolphins. Who do you blame in L.A. is the thing that we were talking about here. Like, Coach Harbaugh, I feel like when you win 11 games your first 2 years, it's hard to fire the coach. Justin Herbert just got his aid, but he hasn't lived up to it. I don't know who's gonna you know, fall on the sword here. But I do know this. The Chargers would be crazy as hell if they went in the next year looking like this. 310-840-4910. Monday morning headlines. Give me your top takeaways from Sunday in the NFL that you got to tell your coworker on Monday morning. Number 4, Pittsburgh is, in fact, Mr. Rogers' neighborhood. Aaron Rodgers was awesome on Sunday. He's thrown 9 touchdowns within the last 3 weeks for the Pittsburgh Steelers. He's pushing the football down the field vertically. He did it today without Michael Pittman. He lost Roman Wilson throughout the course of this game, and he's been big time, man. I've loved what I've seen from Aaron Rodgers. I think the reason that Rodgers is really starting to have some success, one, he's just really freaking good still. And then two, their run game has really gotten going, man. Jaylen Warren's gone over 100 yards in each of the last 3 weeks, playing his tail off, doing the damn thing. I may be lying on each of the last 3 weeks. Did he crack 100 against Cleveland? 93 yards against Cleveland. I know he was a little bit shy. But that's the big difference here with Pittsburgh offensively is when you're able to get a run game, and you're not just asking this offensive line to, you know, just straight drop back pass protect as often as you were before. You know, Aaron Rodgers is going to have an opportunity to hook up with some deep shots down the field. He's going to have an opportunity to take advantage of what the defense has given him. I think this AFC North divisional race, fascinating, is the best way that I ultimately can describe it. Here's how things sit going into week number six when it comes to the AFC North. Ravens in first place at 4-1. Cleveland second place at 3-2. Pittsburgh third place at 3-2. Cincy fourth place at 3-2. Cincy's got the best division record, which is why they have the tiebreaker over Pittsburgh and Cincy. Can I pat myself on the back here real quick? Only one division in football through 5 weeks. Oh, never mind. Two divisions in football. The NFC North and the AFC North. Only two divisions in football where all four teams are over 500 after 5 weeks of play, man. There was a certain guy out there that kind of predicted that that all four teams, rather, in the AFC North were going to make the postseason. He walked it back because he didn't say it with his chest. I might not look crazy after all. 310-840-4910 is the number. Give me your Monday morning headline. The top story, your top takeaway from Sunday in the NFL that you got to tell your coworker when you get into that office coming up on Monday morning. 310-840-4910. Let's go to Mike out in Cali wanting to check in. Mike, what up, dog?
5: Hey, what's happening, man? I got my Monday morning headline for you.
1: What you got for me?
5: I want to tell everyone to listen to your show and bet against you because I believe the Vikings and the Niners are going to play a game. So I'm play a game in a few weeks, and I want to bet you that you can wear a 49er hat the whole next week after the Niners beat them.
1: Okay, bet.
5: And
1: I'm game.
5: All right, right on. And hey, I don't know about that defense at the Vikings. I think it's the same defensive coordinator when Brock Purdy was 20 years old and came off the bench against Miami and torched them.
1: Well, unfortunately, Brian Flores wasn't in Miami at that point. Nice try, though, pal. 310-840-4910. Y'all something else. You thought you was going to pull wool over my eyes? Come on, America. You're better than that. 310-840-4910. Give me your Monday morning headline, baby. We do it each and every Sunday night here on Westwood One Sports Night. Give me your Monday morning headline. The top takeaway from Sunday in the NFL that you got to tell your coworker about on Monday morning. Number three for me, winner wanted. The NFC East with just a miserable week number five. It started on Thursday Night Football with the Dallas Cowboys getting punched upside the head at home by undrafted free agent Jalen Daniels, backup for the Tampa Bay Buccaneers. That Cowboys defense, awful, just as bad as it was a year ago. Philadelphia lost today in London to the Jacksonville Jaguars. I mean, just terrible end-of-game execution from Philadelphia. Couldn't cover a kick. That's what ultimately screwed them. The Giants and the Commanders, they tied today. All four teams in this division have fatal flaws. Washington's defense is bad. Dallas's defense is horrible. Philly is Jekyll and Hyde offensively. And the New York Giants are playing with a backup quarterback in Jameis Winston. And the other shoe is going to drop at some point. 310-840-4910 is the number here on Westwood One Sports Night. Give me your Monday morning headline, your top takeaway from Sunday in the NFL that you got to tell your coworker about coming up on Monday morning. Your call's next.
0: U.S. Women's National Team faces off against number one ranked Spain. 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Hear it live on the Westwood One Sports app. Tuesday at 8 Eastern. 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

0: last night. Here's Linnell Willingham.
1: Let the good times roll. Still kicking it with you as we get you up to 3 a.m. Eastern time. Youngest in charge, Linnell Willingham behind the microphone. Taking your calls 310-840-4910. I'm battling hurt, playing hurt tonight. That's awful. I'm sorry for not cutting my mic down. Hope that didn't make anyone crash their vehicle or wake up from their like mid-nap that they were in. Some people have told me that like they can go to sleep to the sound of my voice. I don't know if I should be offended by that or not. But battling through a little cold to tell you what it is and what it ain't when it comes to week number 5 of the National Football League. 5 Sundays already in the books in the NFL. Another crazy one. Here this afternoon, we got the Vikings moving to 5-0. We had the 49ers moving to 5-0. We had that ridiculous tie at the end of Commanders and Giants. Horrible clock management from Commanders head coach Dan Quinn and Commanders quarterback Jaden Daniels. We saw the San Francisco 49ers, you know, go up to the Pacific Northwest and exercise their demons, knocking off the Seattle Seahawks for the first time. It feels like a minute, if I'm being honest, man. Seattle has had, you know, this team's number, it felt like. But, you know, earlier this afternoon, San Fran going to get it done. Despite that, though, I still think the Vikings are the best team in the NFC. Let's go to Rick in Baltimore wanting to check in. Rick, what up, dog?
2: Hey, I know this is not the Jim Rome show, but I can tell you what his lead story is going to be. So I'm trying to emulate him. Feeling that I can give you the best story if you're my co-worker with Jim Rome. And I will tell you this, and it's going to be stupid. It's about Nick Sirianni. Like, how do you lose a game with 8 seconds and forget to kick the ball out of bounds? I think this is going to be like the whole show. Like, we're going to be.
1: Well, hold on, man. Hold on, man. If you kick the ball out of bounds, bro, you realize the football gets advanced to the 40-yard line, right?
2: Yeah.
1: So why kick it out of bounds? It's not on Nick Sirianni. And you can take this and post it to every Philadelphia fan out there across the country. What happened to the Philadelphia Eagles over across the pond in London was not on Nick Sirianni. The Eagles got to be able to cover a kick. Damn it. That's the reality of it. Your special team's got to be able to run down and cover a kick. It's not Nick Sirianni's fault that the Eagles special team came up Kevin Hart short, man. You got to make a play in that situation. They did everything right. Down Devontae Smith, down Tank Bigsby, down Lane Johnson, down Saquon Barkley against the hottest team in the NFL. Talking about the Jacksonville Jaguars. I don't want to hear anybody across the country on Monday blame Nick Sirianni for what the hell happened to the Philadelphia Eagles, man. I can't hear
2: it, brother. Why can't I kick it out of bounds?
1: You kick it out of bounds, the ball gets advanced to the 40. Why would you want to do that?
2: How am I going to kick a field goal from the 40?
1: The ball gets advanced to the 40 and no time runs out, pal.
2: Correct. So you have 8 seconds to throw
1: get
2: a pass
1: 20 yards. 40? Did you not see what happened to the Dallas Cowboys in Brazil? Come on, brother. If you knew better, you do better. I appreciate the call. 310-840-4910 is the number. Let's go to Lewis. Luis out in San Diego. Luis, them Raiders, Continental Soft, boy. They was hurt happened last week. What's going on, man?
3: Not much, man. Just plain simple. Just easy. Going to the money. Next week, James is going to run off all that Bills defense. That defense offense, a horrible defense from the Bills. It's James' game coming up next week.
1: We'll see, man. If you're just now tapping into the show and you're a Raiders fan, I thought one of my biggest takeaways, one of the things that I learned, the Las Vegas Raiders are mentally soft. They could not overcome the heartbreak at home to Kansas City last week. You held Pat Mahomes to a 50% completion percentage. He was under siege all game long. This Raiders defense through the first 4 weeks have been one of the best in the National Football League. They totally wet the bed today against the New England Patriots, letting Stella get a groove back, talking about Drake May looking like vintage Drake May from a season ago where he was an MVP runner-up. The Raiders, man, when you suffer an emotional loss like that, and they had a special teams turnover last weekend that really cost them, when you suffer an emotional loss like that and then you spend all week getting licked like an ice cream cone, everyone telling
4: hey,
1: you,
4: yo,
1: oh!
4: What the
1: The Raiders got an emotional victory, a moral victory. Nobody want to hear that, man. The Raiders thought they boo-boo didn't stink. The bottom line is they need to keep a can of Febreze handy. 310-840-4910 is the number. Mark is in California. Want to check in. Mark, what's up?
4: Yeah, thanks for taking my call. So yes, sir. I'm a 49er fan, so consider yes. that when I tell you this headline.
1: Okay.
4: The headline is the 49ers are not as good as their 5-0 record.
1: Ooh,
4: that game today. They
1: a realistic got Niners fan? I love it.
4: I watch them all the time and never give them anything that they don't earn. And, yeah, they won, but that was a lot of luck. You don't get that many turnovers, what, three in the other team's red zone? They could not move the ball, just like usual against Seattle. When it comes to playoff time, they're going to be the same Niners. They can do
1: I wouldn't say they couldn't move the ball, brother. I would say that Kyle did a good job exploiting the Mike Evans versus Josh Job matchup.
4: Yeah, well, I've seen Mike Evans was great. He looks great, and he didn't get old yet, at least, because he looks really good. But I don't see them beating people. It didn't look like they were moving the ball very good to me. It looked like they had to get pretty lucky.
1: The problem, I think, is the biggest problem I think that exists with the Niners, and I appreciate the call, brother. I got to get to some other dudes before we hit the break here. I think the biggest problem with the Niners is their defense. Biggest problem with the Niners is their defense, man. And I think when they go up against high-octane offenses, that secondary is going to get exposed. I don't think their pass rush is good enough to constantly disrupt opposing quarterbacks. And I think that's going to be the thing that ultimately comes back to bite him in the ass. But Mike Evans, as the last caller mentioned, man, brother went off today. Doing it against Josh Job. They abused that matchup all afternoon long. It was damn good to watch, man. 310-840-4910 is the number here on Westwood One Sports Night. Giving you my Monday morning headlines, top six headlines, my top takeaways from Sunday that you got to tell your coworker on Monday morning. I stopped at number three with the NFC East had a miserable week. Number five, winner wanted is what the headline was. Number two, in terms of Monday morning headlines, top takeaways from Sunday that I got to tell my coworker. I want you to hit me up with yours at 310-840-4910. But my second to last one, Stella got a groove back, baby. The New England Patriots are 1,010%. Back. Drake May in MVP form as the Patriots won their second straight game. He threw four touchdowns. Most importantly today for Drake May, America. And what I love the most, and what really is showing me that brother is learning from his mistakes, he didn't turn the football over today. Think about it, man. Going into that Buffalo game last weekend, it would have been very easy for Drake May to tuck his tail between his legs. Everybody's talking about how terrible he is. Everybody's talking about, you know, what he's not, and that he wasn't worth the pick, and that New England should, you know, think about moving on and so forth. If anyone went that far, you're probably stupid. But people are talking bad about Drake May, man, and for him to bounce back at home against a really, really good defense in Vegas, it was impressive to me, man. And I think at 3-2, the New England Patriots right back in the thick of that AFC East race. 310-840-4910 is the number. Give me your Monday morning headline, the top takeaway from Sunday that you got to tell your coworker Monday morning at

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0: as we get you geared up for your work week. Welcome into Westwood One Sports tonight. Youngest in charge, Linnell Willingham, kicking it with you as you recap the day that was in the National Football League. Week number 5 of the NFL season wraps up tonight on Sunday Night Football. Rams howls and the Buffalo Bills locking horns. Both of those two teams desperate for a win to stay afloat in their respective division races. The New England Patriots, big time winners today, bouncing back against Las Vegas Raiders. They move to 3-2. If the Bills lose, the Patriots will be atop the AFC East going into week number 6. Just as it felt like the sky was falling in Foxborough, all could be made right if the Rams show a little love. Speaking of the Rams, they had some uphill climbing to do as well, man. San Francisco, winners once again today, moving to 5-0 on the season. If the Rams lose this, they fall to 2-3. And winning that division will become very, very difficult. You're almost ensuring yourself a wild card spot. That you're in the wild card race, rather, if you fall a certain amount of games behind that group, especially when you already lost the head-to-head matchup with them in the season opener. 310-840-4910 is the number here on Westwood One Sports Night. Giving you my Monday morning headlines. I want you to call with yours. Give me your top takeaway from Sunday in the NFL that you got to tell your coworker. Coming up on Monday morning, I had 6. I'll start with number 6. No bark, just bite. The Vikings defense dominant. As Minnesota moves to 5-0. Tyler Shuck, third in the NFL in passing yards coming into today. They held him to 96 yards, talking about that Vikings defense. Kyler got it going today as well, and that offense had balance, 9 of 18 on third down. I think for that reason, the Vikings not only dominant at 5-0, they're the best team in the NFC. The Titans, Chargers, Dolphins all lost again. We don't have to spend much time on them. Pittsburgh, in fact, is Mr. Rodgers' neighborhood. Aaron Rodgers, 9 touchdowns in the past 3 weeks. That running game getting on track, really the biggest catalyst to them getting things on track offensively. And then winner wanted, the NFC East with a miserable week number 5. All 4 of these teams, Philly, Washington, New York, Dallas, with fatal flaws. It looks like a division that's going to have a 9-10 win winner, as far as I'm concerned. Stella got a groove back, baby. Drake May in MVP form as the Pats win their 2nd straight. They got a matchup. They got a watch tomorrow night, later on tonight, as the Rams and Bills lock horns. If the Rams handle business, as I've said, the Patriots will be atop the AFC East as we get geared up for week number 6. And then my number 1 Monday morning headline, Kings of the West, the Niners, doing the damn thing, exercising their demons, going to the Pacific Northwest and knocking down the bully, their bully, talking about the Seattle Seahawks. I want your Monday morning headline at 310-840-4910. Your top takeaway from Sunday in the NFL that you got to tell your coworker coming up on Monday morning. Marcus is in Ohio wanting to chime in. Marcus, what's up, buddy?
1: What's up, Linnell? Hey, thanks for taking my call again.
0: Yes, sir.
1: Man, so I just wanted to tell you, I'm a big Falcons fan. I call you about every week, and I was watching that game tonight, and, man, I was real confident we were going to get that win, and as soon as I saw Tua step foot and throwing balls on the sidelines, I bet my coworker $10. I just went and paid him. I said, bro, this game's over. Like, here, let me go ahead and give you money.
0: That's crazy. I feel you on that, though.
1: Oh, man, as soon as I saw him throwing warm-up balls, I said, man, this is over. It's over.
0: Here's the one thing I would say, and we know Tua sucks. The one thing I would say to you, though, Marcus, the division, y'all right there, bro. Y'all right there in terms of the NFC South. It's wide open still. So, yes, you lost tonight, but, man, pick up the pieces. You'll be right back in the fight. I believe in Atlanta, I do.
1: Can I say one more thing before I go?
0: Yeah, sure.
1: Jeremiah Smith for Heisman, baby.
0: Balled out against the Maryland Terrapins this weekend. I appreciate you, man. 310-840-4910. Who's going to win the Jeremiah Smith sweepstakes? What if that's all the Chargers need? What if the Chargers need to go 0-17, finish atop the draft so they can get Jeremiah Smith? I'll be honest. If the Chargers finished 0-17 and then drafted Jeremiah Smith number 1 overall, it would almost be irresponsible. Linnell, how could you? Well, is receiver really the biggest problem? with the Chargers, they need protection. Now, if you're able to go out and solidify your offensive line and free agency, okay, yeah, sure. But, man, there are so many problems plaguing the Chargers. They're the 0-5 team that I'm looking at like, yo, what you going to do here? Something's got to give. You know, like, the schedule doesn't get any easier. We gave you the games that they have coming up when it comes to the Chargers, man. Next week, you're at Kansas City. Then you got your bye. Then you're at the Rams, home for the Texans, at the Ravens. Real shot that they can be 0-9. And at that point, whose job is safe if you're 0-9? 310-840-4910 is the number. Robert is in San Diego wanting to tap in. Robert, what's going on?
2: Hey, good morning, Linnell. First time caller.
0: Appreciate you, man.
2: I have two real quick, and I'll take your response off the air, if that's okay.
0: Yes, sir. Yes, sir.
2: Chicago fans wake up embarrassed for Coach Ditka. And my second one is Mendoza's beloved by Tom Brady's ex, the New England Patriots.
0: I appreciate the call. Those are two good ones. Talking about Monday morning headlines here on Westwood One Sports Night. We did get to see the debut of the financial advisor that is Fernando Mendoza. Also doubles as the backup quarterback of the Raiders. I can't believe the Raiders got punked the way they did. My main takeaway from the Raiders game is like they're just a mentally fragile football team. Heartbreaking loss last week. That hangover effect, those bad vibes, they lingered into this week, man. Their defense has been a top 10 unit through the first 4 weeks of the season. Yet the Patriots come out and hang 45 on them, man. That group wasn't focused. That group wasn't prepared. And most importantly, their heart wasn't in it. 310-840-4910 is the number. Give me your Monday morning headlines, your top takeaways from Sunday in the NFL that you got to tell your coworker coming up on Monday morning. Brian is in California. What up, Brian?
3: Hey there. Hey, I disagree with your logic on the Vikings. I think you're stretching it a bit. The last three games, Tampa, Miami, New Orleans, those are not really big wins.
0: It's not about the opponent and the win, per se. It's about what they showed in the game. Their offense has been horrible no matter who the opponent's been. And for them to put a performance out the way that they did, I think it's something to hang your hat on.
3: Now, 23 points is the max that they've scored other than the Green Bay game. And if they play the Seattle Seahawks or the Rams, who's going to be favored in that game? And then who's going to be favored against when they play the Niners? So I think there's at least the Seahawks and Niners are better than the Vikings easily.
0: I don't know. Oh, man. Man. In terms of who will be favored, I don't care who will be favored between Minnesota and Seattle or Minnesota and the Rams, Minnesota and the Vikings, because Vegas don't know a damn thing. I know this about why I'm confident as the Vikings as the best team in the NFC. They've got the best defense, and I think their offense is a work in progress. And if they figure it out offensively, which it looks like they have based on the past 2 weeks, today in particular, or Sunday in particular, if they figure it out offensively, the league has nothing for the Minnesota Vikings. Tyler Shuck was third in the NFL in passing yards coming into today. They held him to 96 yards passing. Don't try to hate on what Brian Flores and company are doing in Minnesota. Kyler's getting it figured out now. They were 9-18 on third down today. The run game was going. The Vikings are legit, man. I better stop sleeping. Lee is in South Carolina. What up, Lee?
4: I see. I was watching the Atlanta game. I switched to baseball for a little while. I'm going to switch back. What happened to Pettis? I mean, did he get hurt? Or what? When Tua came in?
0: So he got a hit. He got cracked. He got cracked in his midsection, and we never saw him after that.
4: Yeah. Well, I think that was the difference because when he's playing, Atlanta's a whole different team.
0: You got a Monday morning headline from you, Lee?
4: Well, my Monday morning headline is this, and you're going to say I'm crazy. Well, Tony Romo not working anymore, so Dallas needs to hire him as their head coach. That's all I got to say.
0: I appreciate the call. Man, oh, man. Corey's in Baltimore. Corey, your Colts blew my damn parlay, bro.
5: Man, let me tell you something. Only thing I want to tell my coworkers is the Colts ain't real sugar honey iced tea, bro. That's Shane Steichen, man. I'm telling you. Let me tell you something. Now, we got four games that's coming up. And my bold prediction, ain't no bold prediction. It's just what it is. Only people we going to beat is the Tennessee Titans. If they get that game away, if she don't fire them two buffoons, I'm telling you, man, like, man.
0: What's up with the defense, though? Y'all invested so much at corner, and Sauce Gardner's terrible.
5: Dude, that defensive coordinator, he shouldn't have been there.
0: Here's what I think happened to Corey. I think he's trying to stick a round peg into a square hole.
5: Let me tell you something, bro. They should have never – he couldn't even hold it down in Cincinnati. Cincinnati was terrible them two seasons up in Cincinnati. So why would you go and hire something like that, man? But – them three young women, man, they need to go in the huddle right now and figure out, man, how they – let me tell you something, man. They got three good players on that team. I ain't going to say good three players, but the core players, Buckner, the running back, my man JT, and Quentin Nelson, man. That careers, man. I'm telling you, man, I was so pumped, man, about when they got them guys, when they traded for DeForest, man, and it's been a debacle ever since, man. It's like it's nothing going to happen. But one more thing. Who's you got to answer the phone?
0: My man, Peyton.
5: Peyton? Let me tell you something, man. Every time I call that, man, he got something slick to say about the Baltimore Ravens. I just want to jump through the phone and bicycle kick him just like Luke Kane, man. I'm telling you, man.
0: My man's a Ravens fan. He a Ravens fan, Corey.
5: Man. Oh, that's what it is?
0: Yeah,
5: I'm gonna have some. Every time you answer the phone, I'm gonna have something slick for him too, man. But you have a good night, bro.
0: I appreciate you as always, man. 310-840-4910. Peyton's got to be on cloud nine right now. Peyton, I know you're feeling good based off what your Ravens did tonight, winning with Snoop Huntley under center, the defense showing, hey, we're not as bad as Linnell says we are. 310-840-4910. There we go. I feel like. No, you let it ride, Peyton. I want you to let it ride, brother. Because the way that this brother played tonight, Snoop, the Pro Bowler, America. The fact that he's a Pro Bowler is so trifling. Like, it's honestly part of the reason why I don't take him seriously as a backup. It's because he made it to the Pro Bowl. But, man, he balled the hell out, man. The touchdown throw to Devontae Walker, I thought it was just big-time stuff on the road. I was going to say hostile territory, but, man, the way that the Ravens traveled, I mean, it's crazy. Jay is in Miami. What up, Jay?
6: No, how you doing? I'm a long-time listener, man. I'm a 49ers fan now, right? And I didn't expect this to beat Seattle today, right? Because I know that the NFL is predictable, and I'm a gambler. So I went with Seattle, and I'm actually happy that we won. I've been telling people that I believe we're going to win the Super Bowl this year. That's because of the commercials they're putting out. I feel like it's our last leg with all the veterans. And then the coach, his father's already etched in stone, and he's got his little spankings a few times. So before this team falls apart, I feel like we're going to get one. And one more thing, man. Giants-Washington game. What a debacle. If I was an owner, no lie, if I was an owner, I would call John Harbaugh in the office first and say, hey, listen, man, if you do something like that again, because you should have tried for the field goal on the 25, if you do some, even though he missed twice, if you do something like that again, you'll be a ball boy back in Baltimore, right? And then let's talk about the guy from Washington. That guy needs to be fired immediately. And Jalen Daniels needs to be benched for a game. If I was a coach, that's what I would do, because it's inevitable for something like that to happen. Come on, really? You don't call a timeout. You don't throw the ball out of bounds. You don't do something. Nobody has common sense. I'm not even a professional athlete, and I know how to coach a team better than an actual person who's getting paid millions of dollars.
0: Let her cook. Appreciate you, bro. Like, that was... What am I supposed to say? Can I be honest? And I felt like this before. I was almost going to lie and say, I've never felt this way before. I'm embarrassed to be a Commanders fan right now. Like, I'm embarrassed. I got all these colors behind me. And I got the Jaden Daniels jersey up here. I'm embarrassed right now, America. I didn't mean to hit my mic. I'm not trying to take anything out of the mic. But it's been a tough Sunday, man. 310-840-4910 is the number. Adam is in Detroit wanting to check in. Adam, give me your Monday morning headline. Top takeaway from Sunday that you got to tell your coworker. Coming up here on Monday morning.
7: All right, guys. How you doing, first of all?
0: Doing good, man. Doing good.
7: Good, good, good. I had to take on the Lions. That's my team. But my take is two things. The Lions offense is clearly still the Lions offense. They just got to, keep the chemistry intact. That will win them games. But my other take, Shep is still Shep. Kelvin Shepherd, the defensive coordinator. I don't know if you know about that press conference. It seemed like he was trying to get himself fired.
0: Man, Kelvin Shepherd's ass is terrible. He needs to take some damn accountability.
7: But listen, let me say this. We won. We blew him out, but the Lions still gave up almost 300 yards passing. Okay? So, I mean, they got some stops. They got, five three and outs in a row, which is all we've had all year since this game. So I'll give them that, but we gave up a bunch of yards. There was I remember a play in the end zone where McCreary, our cornerback, he celebrated and stuff because the guy didn't catch the ball. He acted like he knocked it out. He didn't knock it out. The scheme's got to change. My take is that Shep is, gotta go, man.
0: He's gotta get better. I appreciate the call, brother. 310-840-4910 is the number. Is this gonna be someone that calls in and actually agrees with me on the Minnesota Vikings? Real quick on the Lions, because I know we got a lot of people out there to listen, on the ticket in Detroit. I said the same thing about the Lions as I felt about the Niners before today. But this is really just now really exclusively to the Detroit Lions. Their regular season record may look great because their schedule is cotton nail soft. But when they go up against formidable opponents, a la the Bills earlier in the season, you're going to see exactly what Detroit is. And that is the biggest front runner in the NFC. Their defense is the worst in the conference. Hell, the only defense is not worse than Detroit in the NFC are Washington and Dallas. And the only reason why Detroit's defense is better than those two is because they have Aiden Hutchinson, who's a real legit game wrecker. Outside of that, man, it's awful. 310-840-4910 is the number here on Westwood One Sports Night. We bring you our Monday morning headlines each and every Sunday night here on Westwood One Sports Night. In our Sunday morning headlines, or Monday morning headlines, I give you my top takeaways from Sunday. In the National Football League season, give me yours. 310-840-4910. You can hit us up via the YouTube chat as well. Just search Westwood One Sports Night. A guy, Bretta Watts, types in on X and says, on the bright side, San Francisco coming off an emotional game, so next week is a trap game. We got it. Must be a Commanders fan. Yeah. Look, everything that happened this week, and this is why I always lose when I do my $5 parlays. The NFL is so different week to week. Anything can happen on a week-in, week-out basis to where everyone's looking at the Raiders and how they've played and looking at the Patriots, how they've played, and no one would have thought the Patriots would have beat the hell out of the Raiders the way they did today. I don't think anybody would have thought that. But, man, it just goes to show you that's what it is in the National Football League, man. That's what it is in the National Football League. Any given Sunday, it's real. It's October the 12th, right? We're going into week number 6. Based off of the culture of preseason, right? You don't play guys in the preseason anymore. Training camps have gotten soft. It's going to take some time to get some oil going. You used to play 4 preseason games or 3 preseason games, right? And then it'd still take you another month to get things going based off of how much you played your guys. We're going into week 6. So that means we've played the preseason, and now we're in that period of where we're ironing out the kinks, trying to win, keep our head above water as we get near midseason. By the time we get to Halloween, we should have a clear understanding of every team in the NFL. Who are the contenders? who are the pretenders. If we don't, well, damn it, that's going to be a problem. 310-840-4910 is the number. 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I'll take your calls on your Monday morning headline, plus tell you the top things that I learned in week number five of the NFL season next here on Westwood One Sports Night.
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14: You would never say that a first down is the same as a touchdown. 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
2: 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Appreciate you, baby. That's how you reach us here on the Talking Text Line. Says the youngest in charge. Linnell Willingham kicking it with you, keeping the vibe strong as we get you geared up for your work week, baby. Monday morning headlines is what I'm taking your calls on. 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If you're a Commander fan and you're going to work today, God bless you. If you're a Chargers fan and you're going to work today, wear a paper bag. If you're a Vikings fan going to work today, damn it, you should shrink yourself in honor of Kyler Murray. Best team in the NFC, as far as I'm concerned, through 5 weeks, none other than Kyler Murray and the Minnesota Vikings. Give me your top takeaway from week number 5 of the NFL season in our Monday morning headlines. 310-840-4910. I've gone through my list so many different times. I want to get some new voices in here on the phone. I got Philip out in Florida wanting to check in. Philip, what's going on?
3: Hey, I just want to say I want to thank you from us, all those Uber drivers, for keeping us informed and entertained overnight. I know you're a Commander fan and I'm a Cowboys fan. I think if our teams don't show up next week, they should fire the whole coaching staff of both teams and just let the players run amok because they're doing it anyway. But I want to call and talk about our Philadelphia Eagles.
2: Yeah, man. I didn't get to them really a lot tonight, but boy.
3: You know, a lot of people talked about them preseason, before the season, everything, that they were going to run amok in the East. They were going to go to the Super Bowl. They got a good chance of winning. And you know, if it went for a couple of plays, they would be sitting right there at 0-5 as well.
2: Honestly, I mean, they should have lost the game to Washington in the season opener. They should have lost to Tennessee. Yeah, you make a hell of a point. The thing, we didn't really talk a lot about the Eagles tonight. People are saying Nick Sirianni should be fired, brother. I think that's crazy. I think they didn't cover a kick, and that's why they lost the game today, as far as I'm concerned. But this division's wide open, man. Every team's got a fatal flaw.
3: Yep. Well, you know, they always say, you know, it all falls back on the head coach. If your assistant coaches and your players aren't working out right, it's all the head coach's fault. I agree with you. He had nothing to do with that. You players, you're being paid a lot of money. Get out there and do your dang gum jobs, you know.
2: Do your job, buddy. I appreciate you as always, man. Hope you enjoy the rest of your morning, man. 310-840-4910. And most importantly, my Uber drivers out there, word to Yo Gotti, rake it up, baby. Get that money. 310-840-4910 is the number. We're going to talk a lot about the Eagles later on tonight on Westwood One Sports. Now, guess what? You're hearing me right now in the morning as you're going to work, right? And then I'm back later on at night, 11 p.m. to 3 a.m. Eastern Time, here on Westwood One Sports Night. It'll be an Overreaction Monday officially when we're on the air a little bit later on tonight. Appreciate you locking in, though, however you choose to do so. SiriusXM, Channel 260, the Westwood One Sports app, and then our YouTube live stream. Just search Westwood One Sports Night. 310-840-4910. Give me your Monday morning headline, your top takeaway from Sunday that you got to tell your coworker as you're on the way into work this morning. Evan is in Vegas wanting to check in. Evan, what's going on?
4: Hey, how's it going? Good morning to you. Hope you're having a good day.
2: You too.
4: I just wanted to say the headline for Monday is, we are who they thought they were. That goes for a lot of teams, but and particularly I'm thinking the 49ers. Listen, 3-0 in the division, 5-0 in just overall games for the year.
2: Yep.
4: And then just they're looking like a team that's destined to win the Super Bowl, or at least go to the Super Bowl, I think, in my opinion. The Raiders choking. Yeah. Kind of a
2: so here's how I would describe what happened to the Raiders, man. I think the Raiders are mentally soft. They have no mental toughness because last week was an emotional, gut-wrenching loss for them. And for them to just totally wet the bed defensively after being a top 10 unit through the first 5 weeks.
4: I don't know if that's actually who the Raiders are, what we saw today, but they seem to be doing Raider things. But I was going to say also to follow up on that Eagles call too, is just like that they're just not coming together at all this year. And I feel like this team is just like not looking like the unit that you saw in the Super Bowl a couple years back.
2: Evan, this is the crazy part though, right? Because I hear you, and I think you're mostly correct on Philadelphia. But, man, if they cover the kick, Evan, think about how different we're talking about Philly. They would have knocked off a Jacksonville team who, dating back to last year, Evan, is the hottest team in the NFL. So I think Philly defensively showed you, hey, they're still locked in on that side of the football. I think they were excellent again today defensively.
4: If my aunt had balls, she'd be my uncle. There's a lot of ifs in the world.
2: I appreciate the call, brother.
1: Hey, yo, what the f***?
2: Yeah. 310-840-4910 is the number here on Westwood One Sports Night. Is that 2 a.m. hour, didn't I tell you, boy? It gets crazy.
5: I like how he took a very more, or a much more mature version of your saying. You keep it nice and family-friendly talking about if my aunt had a mustache, she'd be my uncle. And he went below the belt. Literally.
2: 310-840-4910. Can I, like, peel the curtain back here for the first time in, like, the history of the show? I'm, like, actually dead tired. Like, normally when the show ends, full transparency, when this show ends at 2:54 a.m., Eastern time, I normally am awake till about 6 o'clock in the morning. Now it's gonna sound crazy. Some people are asking, what the hell are you doing? Listening to Paul Heyman, Kurt Cignetti, all my favorite voices on YouTube. and then listening to the show back. Sunday nights are normally long for me, because I'll tell you what I'll do when the show's over tonight. I'm gonna torture myself and go back and watch the Commanders game over again, just because I'm an absolute sicko and I have to. And then, y'all know how I get down. I try to have the condensed version of every game watched by the Wednesday show, so we can give you, some real concrete thoughts as we get geared up for the week that is. But I might be behind on that. I am tired as hell. 310-840-4910. Not too tired to hear from you, though. Give me your Monday morning headline top takeaway from Sunday that you got to tell your coworker coming up on Monday morning. And then I'll tell you what I learned today. If you're just joining us, man, I've given my flowers. Damn, am I like the mic? I've given my flowers to the 49ers. I think they're clearly the best team in the NFC West, and that's as far as I'll go with them. I think road wins in the National Football League more times than not earn you respect. And when you think about, just the way that recent history is gone, in this matchup between San Francisco and Seattle, I grew up on Everybody Hates Chris. I'm the youngest in charge, 28 years old. Caruso used to come to school and whip Chris's ass every damn day. And then one day, Chris got tired of getting his ass whooped, and he showed up to Corleone Junior High and gave Caruso everything he was looking for. That's what happened today, to me at least, when it comes to San Francisco versus Seattle. They had dominated this matchup. They have. They have simply dominated this matchup over the past couple of years. Last year in particular, man, it was really no match. The divisional round of the playoffs, they lost 41-6 at the hands of the Seattle Seahawks. In the season finale, they lost 13-3. So the last two times they played them, they scored a combined 9 points. Today you saw this San Francisco 49ers offense wasn't perfect. But you saw the impact that Mike Evans is able to have on the football game, going for over 100 yards. And really, it gives Kyle Shanahan and his offense something they haven't had since Brandon Ayuk, dating back to the last time they were in the Super Bowl. They got a dude on the perimeter that can consistently win one-on-one matchups. That is something that's huge. He did it earlier this afternoon, man. It was able to ultimately help that group pick up the victory. Speaking of Mike Evans, the head coach of the San Francisco 49ers, Kyle Shanahan, he spoke post-game and had this to say about the vet wide receiver's performance.
6: No, that's exactly it. I mean, that was the one drive that got us going. I think It was like 12 plays or something, and we had to overcome a few penalties. I don't know if there's a sack, but we were not in good down and distance on a number of them. I think it was just penalties, and Mike and Brock to be able to get us back in there with some explosives and be able to get in the end zone was huge. That's exactly why he's here.
2: It's exactly why we brought his ass here, says Kyle Shanahan. I love it, even though I'm a habitual Niners hater, because I don't like Kyle because of what happened in D.C., and because they stole Trent Williams from us. There's a lot of reasons why I don't like the Niners. But even though I'm a habitual Niners hater, I can admit it was an impressive victory today, man. And I think they're clearly the best team in this division. I still think they have major flaws defensively. And when they play a more high-octane offense with a better quarterback that's not Sam freaking Darnold's terrible ass, I think they'll get exposed. Because I don't think that pass rush is legit either. I think Bosa is on the back nine when it comes to his career. And I just don't think he's the same pass rusher that he was in years past, man. Just simply not as impactful. Give me your Monday morning headline here on Westwood One Sports Night. Your Monday morning headline. Top takeaways from Sunday that you gotta tell your coworker when you step into that office on Monday morning. Rashad calling from Baltimore. What's going on?
7: Hey, how's it going, man? Thanks for taking my call.
2: Yes, sir.
7: Actually, man, I'm in Atlanta. We came down to Atlanta for the game, whatever, man.
2: Yeah, man, it was a lot of y'all down there, wasn't it, man? Damn. Man,
7: yeah.
2: On the first drive on the TV broadcast, yeah. Where I swear, all you heard was defense. Like, it was a damn Ravens home game.
7: Yeah, man. A lot of people came down from Baltimore. You know, we don't play down here, but only every 8 years. So,
2: and Atlanta, a good place to travel to, for real, too. I get it.
7: Definitely a good place to travel, man. But, you know, I'm going to keep it real.
2: Yeah.
7: I didn't have no hope that we were going to be able to beat them without backup quarterback. Like, you
2: I
7: know,
2: didn't think y'all defense will hold up, bro. That's
7: me either. Not at all. Like, definitely. Like, listen, the last time I watched, when I watched the Saints game and Falcons Monday night,
2: yeah.
7: And I seen what they did to that Saints team, man, the way they was running all over them, I said, we are in trouble, you know. Like, I just didn't see it, man. But for that game, just, you know, Huntley, you know, they didn't ask too much of him. Everything like that, you know, he didn't make no mistake.
2: I think that's the thing I didn't hit on enough tonight, is he played well, but to your point, it was balanced. Justice Hill cracked off a couple big runs. Henry had a couple runs. They were balanced.
7: Right, and I thought, honestly, man, I thought, like I said, Bijan Robbs, I thought he was going to run all over us, man. To hold him under 100 yards, man.
2: It's impressive.
7: Like, that's crazy. You know,
2: it's impressive,
7: man.
2: But, stuff. And it'd be my biggest takeaway if I was a Ravens fan, because I had real concerns about the defense. You listen to the show regularly, bro. Jalen Hawkins, Marlon Humphrey. I've been on them for the last 2-3 weeks, ever since Brazil, man. And I think tonight against a skill group like this, they show well for themselves. I'm going to let you run, Rashad. I appreciate you as always, brother. Enjoy your trip, man. 310-840-4910. John in Tuscaloosa going to finish things off for us here on Westwood One Sports Night. John, what you got, man?
8: All right. Terrific show. What a color commentary. When we were kids, the grown-ups had season tickets to the Giants, Yankee Stadium, in the end zone. And we got to watch Y.A. Tittle and Fran Tarkenton.
2: Did you just say Y.A. Tittle? Holy cow! John, how old are you? OG, how old are you, brother?
8: The jokey part was the announcers would say, where's Fran? They couldn't find him. He was doing these circular around it all and such. But I call this a terrific show, color commentary, and, you know, just pull everybody in.
2: I appreciate you, man. I appreciate you, John. My man, John.
5: Why a Tittle's a crazy pull.
2: I didn't know
5: there was a large... or any existence of a Venn diagram of people that listen to you on a regular basis, because we love John. John's called in multiple times. But people that listen to you on a regular basis and have also seen Y.A. Tittle play in person.
2: Like, that's crazy, dog. And the fact, the only reason that I know that name is because I play Madden, and, like, he's got some of the records in the NFL, or had back in the day when I was playing, like, Madden 08, Madden 09. Oh, my God. John in Tuscaloosa, God bless you, brother. I hope you enjoy the rest of your week, man. It's the start of the work week for a lot of our homies out there that are part of our Westwood One Sports Night family. You know how I get down, baby. I appreciate y'all checking in with us each and every week here on Westwood One Sports Night. I am the youngest in charge on L. Willingham. 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Just search Westwood One Sports Night. We're going to put a bow on this bad boy. Coming up on the other side of the break, we'll let you hear from Petty 49ers wide receiver Mike Evans. Plus, we'll preview Monday Night Football. Bills and Rams going to wrap up an electric week number 5 in the National Football League. We'll put a bow on the show next.
0: The U.S. women's national team faces off against number 1 ranked Spain. 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

0: tonight. Here's Linnell Willingham.
1: I'm going to have to figure out somehow, some way. Denton, you weren't here. Westwood One Sports Night, one final segment to go. My headset, I can no longer hear, so that's not great. But we're going to make things happen. Westwood One Sports Night continues, one final segment to go. As we get you geared up. Oh, there we go. I had it not plugged in all the way. As we get you geared up for...
2: Was that not the first thing you would check when you lose the ability to hear?
1: I didn't check both ends because there's two male ends. There's one that plugs into the jack, and then there's one that
2: very
1: plugs
2: inclusive.
1: Into the actual... Yeah. Yeah. 310-840-4910. Notice that I just shout the number whenever there are awkward things that are said. One final segment to go as we get you geared up for the finale of week number 5 in the NFL. Coming up later on tonight, Monday Night Football, Rams House. Matt Stafford and the LA Rams taking on the Buffalo Bills. Both of these two teams need the victory. I'm going to go with Buffalo. I think they're going to cause some issues for that secondary of the LA Rams, and I think the D line of the Bills is going to, you know, potentially make Matt Stafford and company one dimensional. I know there was some Mike Evans shenanigans that I wanted to get into to finish things up because he had the best way that I could describe it is like a hilarious flex earlier today as he was torching the Seattle Seahawks defense. How bad did he torch them? You might ask, not too bad. No big deal. Just 7 catches, over 100 yards, a touchdown. He was on the injury report all week with his hamstring. We didn't know if he was actually going to give it a go. But he bought out of control. I thought San Fran played their ass off, man. I did. I think they're the clear-cut best team in the NFC West. Would I call them the best team in the NFC? Nah, not to this point. I got real questions still about the defensive side of the football for San Francisco. When they play more formidable opponents, I think you'll see that exposed. As far as Mike Evans is concerned, though, him, McCaffrey, Kittle, Debo, Trent Williams, Bosa, Greenlaw, Warner, as long as them vets are healthy for this group, they're going to be in the fight all year long. It's just a super talented roster. The big question, the big caveat, is can they stay upright? There's a swagger that they now have as well. Now that Mike Evans is in the fold, remember what I said, him being back in the fold is huge because it's the first time that Kyle has a matchup weapon on the perimeter since Brandon Ayuk went crazy, you know? So Mike Evans is going to provide them something huge there. And you saw it today to the tune of 7 catches, 111 yards and a touchdown. He's also a veteran that's got an edge to him as well. He's been around the block and he ain't taking no nonsense. There was a Seahawks corner who tried to pop it with Mike Evans. And Mike Evans at first didn't even know who this Seahawks player was. He turned the player around to look at the back of his jersey. Here's Mike Evans post-game explaining the funny back and forth between him and Trayvon Diggs. Ah! 310-840-4910 is how you reach us. One final opportunity to get in here on the phones. It was a crazy moment because Trayvon Diggs is a pretty known player in the National Football League. And when it comes to when it comes to Mike Evans, not a guy that's like known to getting into it with people. He had that thing with Marshon Lattimore back in the day. So I do remember that beef. But outside of that, like Mike Evans ain't like a fighter. No. Mike Evans is a lover. But just like anybody, you bark up the wrong tree and you don't get the reaction that you're looking for. Here's Mike Evans postgame explaining the kerfuffle.
3: I didn't know that was him at first because I played against him a few times and we always been cool. You know, he was a good player. And I honestly didn't know it was him because in the helmet, it's hard to tell sometimes. And you know, we were talking trash. And I think I like pushed him and then I was like, who are you? And I looked to make sure. I'm like, oh, it's Diggs. And then he mushed me. That should have been a penalty.
1: Oh, Lord. Trayvon, that's tough. It's humbling.
2: That's so much worse than the actual act itself.
1: Yeah.
2: Because it means that San Francisco didn't spend an ounce of time this week game planning for Trayvon Diggs.
1: Not somebody that you should probably game plan for at this juncture, but to their credit, to his credit, I guess, he was on the practice squad, so like there wasn't a guarantee that he was going to get called up, but I guess it just speaks to where Trayvon Diggs is at this juncture.
2: Boy, how the mighty have fallen when he's not playing bad quarterbacks that underthrow receivers. All the time.
1: Once upon a time, that guy was a ball magnet. Now,
2: what was he doing talking to Mike Evans?
1: Oh, wow. Yeah, I mean, do you take him as a bad guy? Do you take him as like a villain?
2: Well, I know you and him got a situation going on. So because I know you're not on great terms with Trayvon Diggs, I feel like I'm not on great terms with Trayvon Diggs.
1: And that's
2: don't know the man at all. Never met him.
1: That's why you were a real deal individual. Yeah, this is a Trayvon Diggs show, a Trayvon Diggs friendly show. We love the Diggs family on this show. I'm burying the hatchet with the Diggs family. Real quick, Denton, totally random aside. You didn't have this on your bingo card, I guarantee you. Guess who was arguing on Instagram tonight?
2: I did have this on my bingo card. Anthony Davis and Luther Burden.
1: You saw this, bro?
2: I did.
1: I couldn't believe it, Denton. I was like, what the hell is this? So, I guess Ant Davis is a known Packers fan.
2: He is.
1: Jeez. You need to convert him to a Commanders fan. None of the Wizards like the Commanders, by the way. It's the weirdest bit. Does it bother me? Yes. More than it should? Yes. Peyton, you were awesome. Denton, just the absolute GOAT. Appreciate you all hitting us up on the phones. Back with you later tonight on Westwood One Sports on 11 p.m. to 3 a.m. Eastern Time. Drake, Pete, hallelujah.
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1: 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As we're along here on this Monday, a lot to get to here as well. Deb Williams of AudibleWeek.com with us at 9:10 in the final hour of the show. As obviously, as always on a Monday, recapping a Chase Briscoe victory at Charlotte yesterday. We'll get to that. They're coming up with Deb in the final hour at 9:10. Plenty of football to get to this morning as well, though. Obviously, recapping Tennessee's not pretty, but win. Not pretty, but win on the road at Arkansas on Saturday, 24-17 over the Razorbacks. We'll also obviously discuss ETSU's comeback. Yeah, it was a comeback win over the Citadel in Charleston as they trailed 10-0 at the end of the first quarter. Then the Bucks scored 34 unanswered. Citadel added a late score late as the Bucks go on to win 34-16 over the Bulldogs, and they remain atop the SoCon heading into their bye week as they are 3-0 in Southern Conference play, 5-2 overall. You would expect that the Bucks would climb a little bit further in the top 25 this week as they were up to number 24 last week in the Stats Perform. FCS top 25, they were not ranked in the coaches poll a week ago. We'll see if, obviously, they're able to enter the rankings this week. We had Sam Herder with me and Bud last Thursday, covers FCS football. He is a voter in that Stats Perform FCS top 25. He released his ballot last night. He has ETSU ranked number 14 in the country currently, and actually one spot behind Campbell, who obviously ETSU lost to back in week zero. Also, he has them three spots ahead of Tennessee Tech and eight spots ahead of Mercer, the only other two SoCon teams in the top 25, according to his rankings. So we'll discuss that. They're coming up as well as we continue here on the Morning Monster. We'll recap those games coming up in hour number two, Tennessee, hour number three, ETSU. Also, after we talk to Deb Williams in the final hour, we'll take a look at what happened around the SEC and the SoCon this past weekend. We'll have comments from head coach Will Healy, head coach of the Bucks, coming up here as we continue in hour number one, as well as also comments from head coach Josh Heupel for Tennessee after their win over Arkansas. For Will, those comments, since it was a road game, that means it's the post-game interview of Jay and Mark and Matt. It was all three of them on Saturday, as Jay Sanders and Mark Hutzel were up in the booth, and Matt Wilgham, the former ETSU quarterback as well, was down on the sidelines. They all three were part of the post-game interview there for Will Healy on Saturday in Charleston. For Josh Heupel, it's his post-game presser in Fayetteville. Let's touch on one thing quickly here with Tennessee, and we're going to dive into this deeper in hour number two. Obviously, George McIntyre did end up getting the start for the Vols on Saturday against Arkansas. And it was what was expected all week long. It was reported as early as last Tuesday that he would be the starter, even though Josh Heupel just never would publicly say so, whether it was on Wednesday in the SEC media teleconference, whether it was on Thursday on the Mike Keith show with the University of Tennessee, or even Saturday in the lead-up to the game. It was still, Faison Brandon is questionable. Faison Brandon's a game-time decision. And it actually played out very similar to the way I kind of expected all week long. As I talked about last Monday, I thought George McIntyre would get the start. Faison Brandon would be either out or he would be available, but only in an emergency situation. And that's exactly actually how Josh Heupel described it, was that Faison was available in emergency situation. And you're going to hear his post-game comments coming up later on this hour, but in the post-game presser on Saturday, he was asked about the quarterback position. And he talked about, you know, George did this, George did that, obviously, is what sort of the question was. What does this mean for the Alabama game coming up? And he said, hey, George has got to do a lot of other things. He's got to develop, and Faison's got to get healthy. So we are now fully into the Faison is either out or he is playing badly because he is injured. Which tells me, and we'll dive into this deeper in hour number two, tells me that once they believe he is healthy, Faison Brandon is the starting quarterback. And that also tells me that this is not a benching for George McIntyre. Even though it came after the interception against Auburn, all that other stuff, this tells me that George McIntyre is just the stand-in playing for an injured quarterback. The injured starting quarterback, to be specific. So we'll get to that. They're coming up in hour number two as well. ETSU's heading into their bye week. After the win over the Citadel, they got to get obviously ready for that last stretch of the regular season. They're seven games in, got five games to go. That last five games includes a road game at VMI, back-to-back home games against Tennessee Tech and Samford, and then back-to-back road games to wrap it all up at Wofford and Mercer in November. Obviously, that Halloween game against Tennessee Tech in Johnson City coming up in now just a little less than 3 weeks is going to be massive. Massive. Now, that doesn't mean you just sort of just skip to that point. You still got to get by VMI if you're ETSU, but let's be honest, no offense to Ashley Ingram, who we really like here on the shows, joined us several times when he was the head coach at Carson Newman. Now that his first year as head coach at the Keydets, they are a winless squad. That is not a very good football team up in Lexington. So, with that being the case, you would certainly expect ETSU to be able to take business against the Keydets next week, and then they would be 4-0 in the SoCon with Bobby Wilder and the Tennessee Tech Golden Eagles coming to town. And if they win that game, you don't lock up the SoCon championship. You don't lock up an at-large bid. You don't lock up anything with that win. But you certainly put yourself in a firm driver's seat position with three regular season games to go in talking about being that team who not only gets into the FCS playoffs, but could even be the SoCon champion at that point. So it would be sitting at 5-0 in the league. And I believe everybody in the league at that point, depending upon what happens in a couple of the games, could have two losses. You could have a two-game lead with three games to go. Mercer only has one loss right now. You also have Chattanooga only at one loss. You have Tennessee Tech only at one loss. You'd obviously be giving Tennessee Tech their second loss there if that win. It would just depend on what happens elsewhere there for Chattanooga and Mercer as well. And obviously, just a note, ETSU already has the win over Chattanooga in the tiebreaker scenario there between them and the Mocs at the win last week in Johnson City. So all that's coming up as we continue here on the Morning Monster on this Monday. Also, your phone calls at 423-477-1064, 423-477-1064. Toll free outside the Tri-Cities at 866-333-WXSN. That's 866-333-9976. Just a note for later on this week. Wednesday morning, I will be live on location. I'll be live at the Carnegie Hotel in Johnson City, as I will be there, obviously, getting set for Big South Basketball Conference Media Day. All morning long on Wednesday morning, I'll be joined by men's head coaches there inside the Big South, along with a couple players from those teams as well. I believe the commissioner of the league is going to join me as well, Sharika Montgomery, on Wednesday morning. We'll be there live from 7 to 10. We will have a 6 o'clock hour, though, so don't worry about that. And just a note there on that as well is that we will also be there in a midday monster. We'll be there from noon to 3 as well. That'll be the women's basketball media day from noon to 3, where we will be joined, I believe, by all 9 schools. There are 9 head coaches and players as well there from the women's side of things on Wednesday there from noon to 3 as well. We're not going to be able to get all the men's in on Wednesday morning due to the fact that the media day doesn't officially start till 8 a.m., and I'll obviously be on the air for an hour at least before then, and also taking care of a previous hour prior to that as well. So, with that being the case, I only have 2 hours to get those coaches in, so we will come up a few short there on the men's side of things, but we will have Mike Morrell, head coach at UNC Asheville. He and his players will be on the show. High Point head coach Flynn Clayman and his players will be on the show. We've requested to make sure that while we're on the air, Mark Prosser and Winthrop will be on the show as well, and so we'll try to get all those in as much as we can there on Wednesday morning, as we'll be live there from the Carnegie Hotel for the Big South Basketball Conference Media Day for a second straight year here in Johnson City, getting set for them to return to Johnson City in March for a third consecutive year for their conference tournaments coming up in the spring. All right, 6:18 here on this Monday morning as we continue here on the Morning Monster and 6:40 the BXSM, the Sports Monster. As we continue on this Monday morning after the break, we hear from head coach of the Bucks, Will Healy, following a 34-16 win on the road at the Citadel as they continue to stay undefeated atop the conference. They've now won seven straight conference games going back to the end of last year. Also, three consecutive road conference games as well there for the Bucks. We'll discuss all that there as we'll hear from head coach Will Healy when we return on the Morning Monster in 6:40.
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8: Morning lingering, otherwise drying out and clearing out gradually on this Monday. Out of the 50s this morning, mid-70s with sunshine this afternoon. A little bit cooler tonight, 52, and those warm 80s are coming back tomorrow, 83 Tuesday, 85 on Wednesday. From Storm Team Love Weather, I'm meteorologist Jeremy Eisenzoff.
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0: Coaches with the 10 here in the Morning Monster and 640 the BXSM, the Sports Monster, 101.5 the QTHD2 as well. Will Healy talk to Jay Sandoz, Mark Hutsell, and Matt Wilgham following the win for ETSU on the road on the Buccaneer Sports Network on Saturday? Here were his comments following a 34-16 win at the Citadel.
1: Coach Healy here. Obviously, Coach, a big difference. Momentum, right? Has no allegiance or whatever they say. And 10-0 first quarter, pretty much all the Citadel. All of a sudden, Garcia, one of the better players in the SOCOM, puts it on the deck. CJ's able to pick it up, run it into the end zone. Another fumble forces. It's 10-10 to go in the locker room. Then the adjustments happen. You come out, nice drive, second half, get a field goal on the board, and then it was just a body blow after body blow. Block punt touchdown, 85-yard touchdown, and you end up going up 34-10, 34 unanswered before the final score.
2: Yeah, I mean, I just the beauty of it is we're finding different ways to win games, right? And as many different times as we could crack, nothing goes well. I mean, they convert the crazy fourth downs on the first drive, drive it all the way down. It's 7-0. We go 3-and-out, right? I mean, definitely not the start you would like, but we just kept chipping away on the defensive side of the ball. The scoop and score was massive. Holding them to 3, I thought we had a chance to get another 4 or 5 balls, picks and all that type of stuff today. But we were disruptive again up front on the defensive line. And it's just, I thought we played good defense for the overwhelming majority of the day. Our defense kept us in it. There's no doubt about it. Offensively, what do we have? 20 plays in the first half. And truly, it felt like you're 7 of your 20 plays, you're like, golly, it's there. We miss a block on the first series with the screen. We, miss a block up front. We let a guy beat us inside. We don't, it was like one guy here or there, and there's creases, and we weren't executing at a very high level. Then TJ has his run, right, which obviously he's special. I thought he had another one. I mean, that would have been maybe conference player of the week type day. We got a hold on the perimeter, but it's just not, it hasn't been clean. Offensively for the last 2 weeks now. And the beauty of it for us is, like, I don't worry about what we're going to be on offense, but we got to get out of this slump a little bit. But we've also found ways to win games even when we're not playing our best or the cleanest. And so proud of those guys. Special teams, massive blocked punt. I kind of gave Taylor the benefit of the doubt when he got the roughing the kicker, and then for us to get a stop right afterwards, I just thought our defense answered all day long. And listen, man, I mean, I got that injury report on Wednesday and Thursday of this week, and there's 28 of 44 in the 2-deep that are on there and just taping stuff up and piecing it together and coming out here and fighting their rear end off a crazy week with the weather, moving the game times, the travel. There's a million different reasons on why, this game became very difficult, but for us to find a way to win on the road is a big, big deal for us.
3: Okay, Coach, talk more about what do you need to see in the next couple of weeks from your offense. You've got the bye. People got nicked up. I know they get a few days off. But it seems like the last couple of weeks we've played some pretty good defenses. You know what I mean? And I just like to see if we can get balls thrown down the field a little bit more. We got to give Mason some time. The slip screens were phenomenal today. I thought we did a good job on those. But what are you looking for in the next couple of weeks? You got VMI, which, hey, we go there, crazy things can happen. But if you're going to play a game after a bye, you'd like to play the VMI before you've got Tennessee Tech coming in for the biggest game of the season. So what do you want to see in the next couple of weeks offensively for you guys to get back to where you were probably a little bit earlier in the season, the Western Carolina game, obviously the Campbell game?
2: Yeah, I mean, it's there, right? I think the other piece about it is, I mean, that first half, he looked like he was throwing a bowling ball for about the first three quarters. I mean, it was – seriously, he was like shoving the ball. And the weather worried you a little bit, right? And so I don't think we threw it and caught it as well as we're capable. But there's no doubt we got to push the ball down the field a little bit more than what we did. I think what you get into the game last week and this week and say is, okay, how do we win the game? And I didn't feel like they could, after that first drive, drive the field and go beat us. And so for us to put the ball in jeopardy, take a sack for a fumble, blah, blah, blah, all these different things. For me, it was like, let's do what we do. Let's not put ourselves in jeopardy, and let's go win the football. Let's do what it takes to win the football game. And probably a lot of that, I became too conservative. And so, continue to learn from it and execute better. But proud of our guys for finding a way to put it away.
4: Hey, Coach. Mike cuts out a little bit as I'm coming up the stairs, so I didn't get to hear everything you say. But here's my takeaway from the game. At some point in the game, somebody was carrying the ball for us, right? Someone was carrying the game, whether it was offense, particularly in the second half, but defense early, special teams coming up big plays. To me, what that says is these boys are feeding off of each other. They're buying in. They're not just saying, I'm doing my job. Everyone else has got to do, you know, they've got to do theirs. They're feeding in off of each other. Talk about what that transition looks like as a coach to get a new football team to come in and buy into each other. We heard Brendan LeBlanc say, you know, it's a little bit different this year. The care for each other, the way that they love each other, it seems like they're buying in a little bit more. What's been your approach to make that happen?
2: Well, I think you choose the right guys in recruiting, number one, and then you hire the right staff that, you know, is about the right things. And, I mean, our assistants have done an unbelievable job. I mean, I can't say enough about what Chad Staggs has done. The noise early was real, right? And what he's done to kind of right the ship and keep those guys fired up and the improvements that our defense has made over the last 4 or 5 weeks, we're doing an unbelievable job. And so I think it's just having the right people. And, you know, I think our guys, like, I don't want to take away from coming here and winning a football game against a team that just beat the number 12 team in the country and beat a place that I used to coach at, right? Like, these guys are capable of beating anybody. And I knew what, especially here, and I knew what the week brought, and I knew where we were from, you know, what we were defending and all that. So I can't emphasize enough how impressive it is that our team found a way to win with as many different ways as offense, defense, or special teams that we found a way to win today. It should only help our momentum and our confidence. But we also know that there's so much more we got to clean up. It was not a pretty day by any stretch.
4: And there's a lot that
2: literally
4: that.
2: And figuratively.
4: Literally and figuratively. But they came in. Hey, here's also something that I learned being in the locker room watching the post game celebration. You played a little joke on the boys. You told them, hey, you got 24 hours. We're going to be back in the film room tomorrow. Yeah. You're at practice tomorrow. We're going to get hit hard on Monday, hit hard on Tuesday. And everyone's like, yeah, let's go.
2: Yeah.
4: And Coach goes, actually, I don't want to see you for a couple of days.
2: Yeah.
4: But the buy-in from the players, nobody said, oh, come on, Coach, I don't want to be there.
3: Hey, man, I would if I was playing for him.
2: Yeah. No, but it's funny because truly, like, we go, you know, hey, you got the night off in camp, right? And they go nuts. And you love that, but you're also kind of like, man, I don't want you to get fired up to not do. So we had that conversation during camp, and we've had it during the season. Like, I'm going to give you some time off, but don't make me mad.
3: Regret it.
2: And act
3: That's
2: like
3: exactly
2: that,
3: right.
2: You know, you hate football or you're so glad to get away from me, but we need some time. I need some time. Our staff needs some time. Our players need some time. So we'll be off tomorrow and Monday. We'll get them back Tuesday afternoon, which is their second day of fall break, and we'll make some corrections, have a quick practice. We're going to get a bunch of young guys scrimmage on Wednesday and Thursday, and then they'll have Friday, Saturday, and be back in Sunday afternoon. So we're going to get some time away, do a bunch of rehab, get our bodies feeling as good as possible, preparing for the option. Next in 2 weeks is not fun, and so making sure that we get a couple extra days with that will really help us. But I told our guys at halftime, welcome to the Southern Conference. Those of you who have not been here, welcome to the Southern Conference, because anybody can beat anybody on any day. And again, we're 3-0 in the league, and these are hard-earned wins, and guys are fighting their tail off, and I'm proud of where we're heading, but we still got a long way to go.
4: Yeah, listen. All SoCon wins are good wins. Coming off of two big emotional wins and stuff, to come on the road to a place like here,
3: especially early, man. I thought we were a little. I thought, oh God, we were a little flat after last week.
2: Were
3: you know
2: flat.
3: What I mean? You know, I'm trying to be nice about it. We were definitely flat.
2: We were flat.
3: Yeah,
2: and we didn't execute. So there wasn't a momentum play.
3: No,
2: like I thought we came out of the gates. And we had good juice, right? But then they converted a 4th and 10. Then they converted a 4th and 10. And it was kind of like they took the wind out of your sails. And all of a sudden you look up at the end of the first quarter and you're like, shoot, I think we've had 3 plays.
3: Yeah.
2: You know what I mean? They just take the wind out of your sails. They muddy it up a lot like those guys did last week. And so you just got to kind of fight through it. I knew defensively we would make some adjustments and settle in. But, you know, I mean, again, guys, it's hard, man. And it's like, it you know, there's a lot of work that went on for these guys to be able to enjoy what they're enjoying right now, and that's get on this bus ride back and be 3-0 in the league.
1: I thought one of the better things of watching this defense grow is watching everybody kind of rally to the ball as they've done, especially the D line over the past little bit. There was a couple plays there where, either quarterback, running back, kind of slipped a little bit, but he only got one or two more steps because two or three guys were getting downhill. Also plays like Mike Jenkins is getting like triple teamed here on the kick return. He's just got to keep the guy in front of him, use the side.
4: So good.
1: Things like just running to the ball, doing that. The blocking down the field on the 85-yard touchdown run. Mims actually comes out, throws the first block. Then you got Griffin and Witten, Tracer. Yeah. I mean, you get things like that where everyone's running, rallying to the football on all sides of it. And note that the touchdown pass to Nall is Brandon Witten's doing jumping jacks there, but instead of obviously complaining, like, hey, man, that was a tight window, I'm wide open, you know, his arm's up in the air, and he goes, picks up Nall's. I mean, just plays like that where the unselfishness comes in.
2: The biggest thing, everybody thinks winning solves all problems. It doesn't, right? And the biggest thing we've got to do is we've got to continue to make sure that guys understand winning is hard enough. Let's don't do things to make it more difficult, right? And the other thing these guys got to understand is I don't really care if it is going to – I'm not interested in making decisions that we've got to have this guy to win the game or we got to play this guy to win the game. At the end of the day, there is nobody more important than the culture of this football team. And so for the buy-in, I didn't get enough touches. I didn't get enough touchdowns. I'm a senior, right? You get to week 7 or 8 of the season, and these guys are talking about wanting to have a chance to keep playing or you know, value that they're creating or whatever. And so right now, that's where you've got to hone in. And it's like, guys, listen, I'm just going to be honest with you. We're 3-0 in the league, and it's my way or the highway. You're either going to buy into this stuff, and you're going to believe that we're going to change your life and create some habits that are going to make you a grown man, or you're going to be about you, and I'm not going to play you. Mm-hmm. And so that's where we've got to take the biggest strides is like, you know, it's not just about winning. It's about truly let's don't just survive with this group. Let's keep honing in on the details and the fundamentals and the bigger than football aspects because we've got them right now and we got to keep making sure they're grown men by the time they leave this
3: coach
2: program.
3: You've mentioned many times I'd rather be better in November, and that's what you're shooting for.
2: Yeah, I mean,
3: you know what I mean? That's exactly what you've been talking about.
2: It's game 7. You're 3-0 in the league. You're 5-2 overall. Game 7 matters as much as game 12, right? But the reality of it is we got to keep getting better. We got to keep playing. We got to play our best football in November. And obviously, you know, a bye week I think is going to do nothing but help us.
4: Well, Coach, it's a 6-hour bus ride back from here. And the best way to do it is going out with a big victory.
2: Man.
4: So congratulations for a big
2: soak. What if you y'all have up here?
3: Did you see this booth, though, Coach?
2: This looks like downtown Johnson City.
3: Well, look what we had to work, man. Citadel, we're outside.
1: Things I'm worried about.
3: Let me tell you something. My feet were killing me. I finally got a chair in the second half. Pissed me off so bad I had to stand up. I got a plantar fasciitis. It was brutal, man.
2: The reality of it is, I don't know if y'all know this or not about the East Tennessee State University Buccaneers, but they don't really care a whole lot about us down here in Charleston.
3: You're proving yourself right on that one, Coach.
2: I knew that before I got here. And so, you know what? Y'all want to – the game's at 10, the game's at 11, the game's at 12, the game's at – run out, and then you go back in. Now, I will tell you, I mean – you know,
3: I want to put them outside the box when we play them at home next year.
2: Spot the ball. Let's roll.
1: Coach, I told you last week, you know, 6 was the longest win streak since 1999. 7 Southern Conference wins dating back to last year, the first 3 this year. That is the longest win streak in Southern Conference history. I'm working on 2 things for the Coach's Show Monday because there is a winning streak that the 68 and the 69 team had. There's also an unbeaten streak because they had ties back then. So I will have both. I will have what the win streak is, which I believe was 7, and I got to do the math again, so I'm not putting this out there for the record yet, but I believe the winning streak was 7 games. The unbeaten was 10-0-1 for conference games.
2: I don't know. I mean, if I had a lie detector on me right now, it would prove that what I'm saying is accurate. All I want to do is you, the two guys who played here, the guy who was on our sidelines who had Mark stick his hands underneath his butt for 4 years.
1: His center, for those of you checking.
3: I tried to get him to do it last night. He wouldn't do it.
2: I want this program to be what we all envision it to be. And I want these guys' experience to be the best it can possibly freaking be. And I want championship. I want that for everybody that's involved.
3: You know what we want, Coach? We like to see these guys come back like we have. To that football letterman's breakfast on Saturday the 31st and see a lot of guys you played with versus going to 15 other schools and not know where you're going to go watch the game and for homecoming when you graduate.
2: I'm with you. But also, what an incredible opportunity you have to invest in 200 kids over a four-year period.
3: Absolutely.
2: You can
3: That's
2: change
3: true
2: your
3: too.
2: Life.
3: That's true, too.
2: Right? And where it used to be 100, now you got 200.
3: That's true.
2: And if you don't look at it that way, then you're going to be pissed off and you're not going to do anything to be able to make the place better. So I get it. I understand the negatives. But I'm telling you, you go in that locker room and the discipline and the things that they're – the accountability that they're craving are the same whenever you were playing.
3: Well, so, you know what? Let's bring them back here then. That's where they
1: wait,
3: got – here,
1: here's what
3: around.
1: I learned. Coach chooses to be happy. Mark chooses to be mad.
3: No, I'm not.
1: That's
3: I'm
1: basically
3: not
1: what I've learned today. I've learned that a lot today.
2: Peep. Peep travels. Passion, energy,
3: I'm never satisfied. I'm never satisfied.
2: Yeah, I'm with you, Nick Saban, but you get 24 hours, okay?
1: All right, Coach, congratulations. Safe travel back.
3: All right, Coach, go Bucks.
5: There's Will Healy talking with Jay Sandoz, Mark Hutzel, and Matt Wilgham after the win on the Buccaneers Sports Network on Saturday. The Bucks have a bye week this week, but he'll still have a Monday press conference today with Will Healy, so we'll have comments from him again tomorrow morning as well. 6:39 on this Monday, got to step out for a break. Josh Heupel spoke to the media in Fayetteville after a win for Tennessee over Arkansas. We'll hear from him as we continue on the Morning Monster on 640 to BXSM.
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14: Chase Briscoe collected his second win in a row in a photo finish at the Charlotte Motor Speedway on Sunday. Briscoe edged out his teammate Christopher Bell by a bumper in the thrilling closing laps. It was the second closest finish in Charlotte Motor Speedway history, with the closest still being Jimmy Johnson beating Bobby Labonte in May of 2005 by 0.02 of a second. With Briscoe and Bell finishing 1 and 2, it was Ryan Blaney third, Josh Berry fourth, and Denny Hamlin fifth. Notables include Kyle Larson, who came home sixth, Tyler Reddick was eighth, Joey Logano ninth, Bubba Wallace 37th, and William Byron 39th. With four races now left to go in the chase, the point standings stack up like this. Kyle Larson is still the points leader by 49 markers over Denny Hamlin. Christopher Bell, 51 points back in third, with Chase Briscoe fourth in points, 65 in the hole, and Ryan Blaney, 85 points back of the leader in fifth. The Cup Series now heads out west for a race weekend in the Valley of the Sun at Phoenix Raceway. The Freeway Insurance 500 gets underway on Sunday afternoon, which you can hear live exclusively on the Motor Racing Network. And with the Monday Morning Race Recap on the Motor Racing Network, I'm Tim Cattelfamo.
18: A little bit of fog, a little bit of mist this morning, lingering otherwise, drying out and clearing out gradually on this Monday. Out of the 50s this morning, mid-70s with sunshine this afternoon. A little bit cooler tonight, 52, and those warm 80s are coming back tomorrow, 83 Tuesday, 85 on Wednesday. From Storm Team Love Weather, I'm meteorologist Jeremy Eisenhoff.
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0: 6:46 here on this Monday morning as we continue on the Morning Monster on 640 the BXSM, the Sports Monster, 101.5 the BQTHD2 as well. Josh Heupel spoke to the media in Fayetteville after the win over Arkansas on Saturday, 24-17 for Tennessee. Here is the postgame presser from the head coach of the Vols.
20: Proud of our team. It's been a long time since this program's won here. Talked about it during the week. It'd be a four-quarter ball game. There's a lot of things we got to do better in beginning, middle parts of the game, but I love how we finish, in the last, I don't know, quarter and change. Win the football game, outscore them, I think 17-3. Guys were resilient, kept competing. Defense was lights out in the first half offensively, had some drives, missed a field goal, some things we don't execute, just little things. We got to play smarter and not change the situation, some of the penalties offensively. Special teams were solid all day. Third quarter, both sides of the ball don't start as fast as we need to. However, at the end of it, competitive composure, keep competing, and find a way to win. Proud of the group for that. And you can see in this league, every Saturday is a new season. Find a way to be the best team on the field and keep improving and keep on moving. So,
21: questions. Austin and Adam.
4: This is Georgia's play today. I know I turned it over a couple of times. Not necessarily his fault on some of them. What did you see? And then do you feel like he was getting better as the game went on?
20: I don't know that he was getting better as the game went on. I do think he finished really strong. But there were some really good things early in the football game, too. This game comes down to the finest of details. Right before half, the fumble, he's just got to clear the back. That's something that's day one. But I thought he did a really good job in some adverse situations, just playing the next play and pulling the trigger. And it was a winning performance by him, ultimately.
21: Josh, you had a 94-yard touchdown drive to win it. What were the sort of the talk on the sideline going into that? What did Deshaun and the offense show you in that drive?
20: Competitive composure, just going and playing the next play. Defense, gets a stop. There's a chess match. It's going back and forth, and able to hit some runs, hit a couple throws, and ultimately get in the end zone. Great effort by Deshaun, obviously, but collectively as a group, all 11 did their job on that drive, and that's what it takes. When it's not going good, it's not typically major things that aren't going good. It's all 11 settled in, doing their job at a normal high level of execution. When it was going good today, that's what we did. When it wasn't, just a little bit off.
22: Grant, then John.
4: Josh, what's it say about Rodarius to chase down that play?
20: Huge play. Changes the game. It can change your season. It's actually something that, through our experience, we've talked about, shown to our players. That's why our offensive guys are going to be involved in tackling at some point during the course of the offseason. And it's a big-time play, just continuing to compete, get a guy down, and it's a three-point play, that or a seven-point play, right, that ends up negating all of it, and it's a straight wash walking in at halftime.
4: The fashion in which you guys won, coming back from deficits and are finding a way to win the fourth, do you feel like your team learned how to win in a different way?
20: Well, I think they showed that they are resilient, and no matter what the circumstances, they're going to continue to play and go play the next play. That's why it happens today. So, again, proud of our group handling it that way.
22: David.
23: Josh, I know no two games are alike, or no two teams are alike, but are there similarities forming with this year's team compared to the team of 2 years ago in terms of the defense and a ground game and a young quarterback?
20: You look at holistically the style of play. Yeah, there's some similarities. But football, it's about constant growth. And, this is the result of last week's work. The challenge for us as a staff, when we get back in the office tomorrow, the challenge for our players on Monday is, all right, now how do we push forward and continue to grow?
22: Austin.
4: 2 years ago, Arkansas got that momentum there late, and they just started running it downhill. Early in the second half, similar thing, but you all were able to adjust, and you just had Dallas going 17-3 the last quarter and a half. What's the difference between 2 years ago and now?
20: I think some of it is the competitive makeup, competitive composure, going and playing the next play. Defense didn't start as fast as they wanted to in the third quarter. Offensively, certainly didn't either. But the look in their eyes was, we're going to go play the next play. And it's a credit to our players and our staff to have that type of mindset.
24: What was the message given to the defense after giving up back-to-back touchdowns?
20: Man, as they're coming off, man, it's a lot of clock. Whether you're up or down, it's 0-0 for 60 minutes. Play each play independently and go continue to compete. That's what they did.
25: Coach, the perennial phrase is the trap game. The Hogs have been struggling a bit. There's the huge game this upcoming weekend with Alabama at home. How much do you feel like the struggles had to do with maybe thinking about Alabama a little bit?
20: We got to take it. We got to own it, period. This league keep looking at the scores. Every week's its own season. So the margins are small. You're playing good players. You're playing good coaches. The margins, you got to be on the right side of it.
1: Coach, the big play to Hassan, play action, and then his touchdown run, just kind of what you see, I see on play action, get him open, and then the
20: stack down. Yeah, you know, play action, a little eye candy to hold, you know, some of the interior. They're playing their post safety extremely deep in our 12 personnel stuff today, and just playing off of one guy's eyes, and Desan does a great job wrapping it on the back end. Good throw by George, really good run after the catch by Desan too.
2: Grant, Sam.
3: Josh, when was Faison ruled out? Kind of what's his status moving forward? What's his health like?
20: Yeah, you know, just with what he was dealing with, he really didn't rep during the course of the week. George knew on Monday that he was going to start this week, and you know, we'll continue to play it by ear as we keep going. The strength of one room can never be one guy. I know most of you guys are tired of me saying that, but that's the truth of it, and we'll keep growing and going.
1: Coach, obviously being benched as a quarterback can hurt, you know, mentally for a young guy, but Faison was the last player out there on the field celebrating with the fans after the game. What have you just seen from the way he's responded to that?
20: Yeah, Faison's dealing with an injury. You know, George handled it well when Faison got named the starter. And Faison's handled it well dealing with his shoulder. You know, continuing to stay invested, you know, at practice in the meeting room, helping that room out, and, you know, was here for emergency use only this week, so.
2: Last two, Austin and Dave.
4: Every game, Xavier Gillen just keeps making plays, and even when he's not maybe someone from the stat sheet, he's affecting the game. Can you talk about, you know, are you even amazed that double, triple teams, that he's still able to do stuff?
20: Smart, tough, relentless competitor, loves ball. He's the same dude every

0: was really fighting for his life, and kind of came out of nowhere. There's a lot of people that have been praying, our football family, university, but our fans too. Sometimes it's rare in this world that you get to see a true miracle right before your eyes. But that's truly what we've been able to see, following Coach Anderson. That's what his family has seen too. He's doing really well. He should be able to get out of the hospital here the middle of next week, hopefully, and begin his rehab process. If you ever question the power of prayer, anybody that's seen this can attest to the power of prayer. So I just want to thank our Vol family and people across the country inside of college football that have had him in their prayers. So very thankful that he's coming out the other side of it. So.
1: Josh Heupel talking to the media in Fayetteville Saturday night after the 24-17 win over Arkansas. And obviously, you hear there at the end some good news about Tennessee linebackers coach William Inge as well with his health and the expectation he'll be getting out of the hospital in the coming days. 6:58 here on this Monday morning. 1 hour down, three more to go here on this Monday. Coming up in hour number two, we're going to do the full recap of the Tennessee win over Arkansas. Also, what now at the quarterback position? Getting set for Alabama this weekend. What do you do now at QB? We'll discuss that there coming up as well. We'll do the ETSU recap in hour number three. Deb Williams of AutoWeek.com at 9:10 in the final hour of the show. A lot to get to on a Monday on the Morning Monster at 6:40, the BXSM, the Sports Monster.
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3: Jaden Daniels made an explosive return to the field, putting the team on its back with over 300 total yards and two rushing scores. But all that came crashing down when on the final play of the game and zero timeouts, Daniels fell on the turf and allowed the clock to expire in field goal range, ending the Commanders and Giants game in a 27-27 tie. I'm Drake Toll.
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8: A little bit of fog, a little bit of mist this morning, lingering otherwise, drying out and clearing out gradually on this Monday. Out of the 50s this morning, mid-70s with sunshine this afternoon. A little bit cooler tonight, 52, and those warm 80s are coming back tomorrow, 83 Tuesday, 85 on Wednesday. From Storm Team Love Weather, I'm meteorologist Jeremy Eisenhoff.
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1: 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Top 25 notable college football scores from the weekend on Friday night. It was number 8 BYU outlasting Iowa State, 24 the Tennis. The Cougars stay undefeated. Number 20 Iowa goes on the road and routes Washington 41-24 in Seattle. On Saturday, number 3 Notre Dame rolls over Stanford 58-7. Number 5 Ohio State over Maryland 45-16. Number 7 Indiana survives on the road to Nebraska 20-17. It was number 12 Utah defeating Kansas 41-24. Number 21 UCLA staying undefeated as they went on the road at number 13 Oregon 17-15.

0: It was number 19, Oklahoma State over UCF, 42-28. Number 19, USC winning in the whiteout at State College over Penn State, 31-23 Saturday night. Number 22, Houston over Kansas State, 35-16. Number 23, Boise State over Fresno State, 38-31. And number 25, Pittsburgh losing at home to North Carolina and Bill Belichick, 21-17. Georgia is the new number one in the AP Top 25. Let's look at the SEC scores coming up in the drill. But the Dogs moved to number one this week as they get 66 first-place votes. Notre Dame, number two. Miami, three. Ohio State, four. Indiana, five. Alabama sits at six. Texas, seven. After their loss, BYU, Ole Miss, Texas Tech round up the top 10. Tennessee now sits at number 14 this week in the rankings. The SEC fines Kentucky $500,000 for storming the field after their win over LSU on Saturday night. In the NFL on Sunday, it was the Jaguars with the walk-off 57-yard field goal to beat the Eagles in London. The Packers routing the Bears 31-7. The Texans get their first win of the season. They keep the Titans winless 26-3 in Nashville. Bengals over the Dolphins as the Miami Dolphins remain winless as well with a 31-24 win for Cincinnati. The Patriots route the Raiders 45-17. Vikings stay undefeated with a win over the Saints in New Orleans 23-13. The Browns fall to the Jets 17-12. It was the Steelers over the Colts 34-22. The Giants and Commanders finished in a tie after overtime there in Washington. It was the Broncos winning over the Chargers 23-17. The Chargers are now 0-5. Lions route the Cardinals 45-21. 49ers stay undefeated. They defeat the defending Super Bowl champion Seahawks in Seattle 32-29. And last night it was the Ravens in overtime over the Falcons 30-23. Trade was completed last night then for the Arizona Cardinals to trade wide receiver Marvin Harrison Jr. to the Texans. Obviously, Marvin Harrison Jr., the former top five pick, was a star at Ohio State, just has never quite translated to the NFL in Arizona, therefore the son of the former Pro Football Hall of Famer. Titans head coach Robert Saleh says that even after another loss, Cam Ward is still quarterback number one for the Titans. He said, quote, Cam's our starting quarterback. We're going to give him every opportunity to be successful this year, and we're going to continue working with him, grinding with him, and trying to help him get better. On Friday, sad news in the NFL offices. Legendary coach and Hall of Fame tight end as well, Mike Ditka, passing away at the age of 86. MLB playoff scores from the weekend. On Saturday night in the Game 5 of the ALDS, it was the Guardians over the White Sox 2-0. And then on Sunday in Game 1 of the NLCS, the Brewers comes back and take care of home field. They knock off the Dodgers 2-1. And Chase Briscoe wins in Charlotte. On Sunday is the return to the Oval. He's able to hold off his teammate Christopher Bell for the victory there for Briscoe, as he's now able to move up closer in the point standings there for the number 19. That's your Monster Sports Update on this Monday morning. I'm Jacob Townsend on 640 the BXSM, the Sports Monster.
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5: A little bit of fog, a little bit of mist this morning, lingering otherwise, drying out and clearing out gradually on this Monday, out of the 50s this morning, mid-70s with sunshine this afternoon. A little bit cooler tonight, 52, and those warm 80s are coming back tomorrow, 83 Tuesday, 85 on Wednesday. From Storm Team Love Weather, I'm meteorologist Jeremy Eisenhoff.
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0: 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ETSU trailed 10-0 at the end of the first quarter in Charleston on Saturday after a 30-minute lightning delayed kickoff there for the Bucks and the Bulldogs. Then over the last three quarters, it was 34 consecutive points for ETSU. A late score by the Citadel made the final score ETSU 34, Citadel 16. Bucks now 3-0 in the SoCon, seven straight conference wins going back to last year. That's the longest streak in their Southern Conference history there for ETSU in conference games. And now ETSU sits there at 3-0 in the SoCon, 5-2 over. We're all heading into their bye week before going on the road to VMI next week. Elsewhere in the SoCon, it was the Chattanooga Mocs getting the win over Samford 19-3. Western Carolina falling on the road to Mercer 17-14. And Tennessee Tech surviving in the second half at home over Furman 20-15. Also in out-of-conference, Wofford shut out Elon on the road 16-0. ETSU remains atop the league at 3-0. Tennessee Tech, Chattanooga both at 3-1. Mercer at 2-1 in the Southern Conference. Tennessee gets the win 24-17 on the road at Arkansas. It wasn't pretty for the Vols, but they were pull out the win and moved to 2-1 in the SEC, 5-1 on the year. Another 100-plus yard performance by Deshaun Bishop with a big 59-yard run late in the fourth quarter that was able to move Tennessee into scoring position that led to them taking the lead in the final 2 minutes. Vols get the win in George McIntyre's first career start. Elsewhere in the SEC, it was number one Texas falling in the Red River rivalry to Oklahoma 27-24. Number two Georgia winning in Tuscaloosa for the first time in 19 years. They win 20-17 over the Crimson Tide. Number nine Ole Miss blowing away Vanderbilt in Nashville 52-17. Number 10 LSU losing in overtime on the road to Kentucky 35-34 as the Wildcats go for two in the win for a second straight week. Number 14 Missouri wraps Texas A&M 27-6. And it was South Carolina rolling past number 16 Florida in Gainesville 38-19. Georgia remains the last team undefeated in the SEC in conference games. Alabama, Kentucky, Mississippi State, Missouri, Tennessee, Ole Miss, Oklahoma, and Texas all have one loss in SEC play. The SEC and ESPN also officially announced the game time designations for a number of games that had been left in sort of a flex position after last Monday. Those final TV designations were announced on Saturday night. Florida, Texas, noon on ABC. Mississippi State, LSU, noon on ESPN. Third Saturday in October, Alabama, Tennessee, 3:30 on ABC. Auburn, Georgia, the Deep South's oldest rivalry, will be 3:30 on ESPN. And the top 15 showdown in Oxford between Missouri and Ole Miss will be 3:30 on the SEC Network. ETSU football picks up a big commit for the 2027 recruiting class. That is Taryn Clarity. the star player at Greenville High School. He plays both offense and defense for the Green Devils. I believe the expectation is he's going to play defense for the Bucks there for Terran Clarity at the next level, as he was committed to ETSU on Sunday. Local college football scores there for the local teams in the area in Division II there in the South Atlantic Conference on Saturday. Tuscaloosa losing to Wingate 31-14. It was Carson Newman over Anderson 29-13. Emory Henry at the big upset over Morris Hill 17-9. And UVA Wise falling to Lenoir Ryan 50-24. High school football scores from Friday. Tennessee High defeats Morristown West 49-14. It was Jefferson County shutting out Daniel Boone 42-0. Pigeon Forge rolling by Johnson County 35-0. Happy Valley taking down Cumberland Gap 42-0. Cloudland blowing past Sunbright 57-8. Cosby over North Green 64-28. Jellicoe defeating Unica 62-12. Volunteer over Chucky Duck 37-34. And Unicoi County defeating Granger 49-22. And ETSU other scores in other sports this past weekend. Volleyball got back-to-back sweeps over Chattanooga. It was men's soccer defeating Liberty 2-0. And in women's soccer, the women get the win over the Keydets of VMI 3-0 on Sunday. 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
0: Heading into hour number two on a Monday here in the Morning Monster on 640 WXSM, the Sports Monster, 101.5 WQTHD2 as well here on this Monday morning. Jacob Townsend here with you, taking your phone calls at 423-477-1064, 423-477-1064 here on this Monday morning. Deb Williams of AutoWeek.com will join me at 9:10 as always on a Monday to recap Chase Briscoe's win yesterday in Charlotte there as he held off his teammate Christopher Bell there at the line on Sunday at the Oval in Charlotte there as they went back to the Oval for the fall race there in Charlotte after having the Roval for the last 8 years on the road course. We'll discuss all that there with Deb there at 9:10 in the final hour. Coming up next hour, we're going to recap ETSU's road win at the Citadels. They got the win 34-16 over the Bulldogs and moved to 3-0 in SoCon play. But as we roll along here in hour number two, we're going to discuss Tennessee's win at Arkansas on Saturday as well, 24-17 over the Razorbacks. Later on this hour, we're going to discuss what should Josh Heupel and Tennessee do at quarterback now moving forward, specifically into the Alabama game this weekend after George McIntyre did get the start and the win against Arkansas, but did so with two interceptions and a fumble that was nearly returned for a touchdown late in the first half. We'll get to all that there as we continue on a Monday morning. And it's more even about what, not even just what should they do, what will they do there for Josh Heupel in Tennessee this weekend against the Crimson Tide in the third Saturday in October. As you mentioned in the drill, that will be 3:30 on ABC. The SEC and ESPN made that official Saturday night. That will be the ABC game as expected. They left it, obviously, with the opportunity to go to ESPN or the SEC network, depending upon what happened. It was going to take a Tennessee loss to Arkansas, I felt, for it to have any chance of, one, not even being on ABC, but two, to have any possibility of even trying to slip to the SEC network, which always seemed unlikely. And even with the top 15 game between Missouri and Ole Miss, remember, this is about ratings. And even with that being a top 15 game there between the Tigers and the Rebels, that's just not going to get the rating that a Alabama-Tennessee game or even an Auburn-Georgia game that will be the game on ESPN at 3:30 will be getting at those times. With the historic nature of those rivalries and now the fact that Georgia's going to be ranked number one, Alabama's still a top 10 team as well. So they obviously have a lot of stuff there that they would certainly be able to look at there for ESPN and Disney as to why those games are in the time slots and the channel designations they are after Saturday night. So, yes, a top 15 game on the SEC network on Saturday afternoon. They're between Missouri and Ole Miss. And coming up later on this morning, we'll do our TV designations as well, as we always do on a Monday for the last couple of weeks for the games on October 24th. So we'll do those coming up as well as we continue here on this Monday morning. All right, so as we continue on this Monday morning on the Morning Monster and 640 the BXSM, let's do the recap of the Tennessee-Arkansas game. And before we get started, I know maybe some of you are going, why does he always go so deep on the recap? We watched the game. It's funny. I had a meeting last week with a boss of mine, not one that's here, but a corporate boss. And it wasn't just me. It was all of us in our certain positions that had to meet with him. We do it every couple of weeks. And it was funny because he mentioned, his name's Bruce, and Bruce mentioned, and I actually said this to, I was speaking to a class at ETSU last week, Colin Brooks, in his class there in the ETSU Media and Communications Department. And I said, you know, the thought process is somebody's listening to sports radio on a Monday morning at 7:17. They watch the Tennessee-Arkansas game. Yeah, maybe they did. And maybe they did watch some of it, but maybe they didn't watch all of it. Or maybe they didn't get a chance to watch any of it. Maybe they were busy doing other things. Maybe they were on the road. Maybe their kids had stuff going on. Maybe they were doing other things with their family or other things in life were happening. Maybe they were at work or whatever may the deal will be. Maybe they were at another game. Whatever. And so he mentioned, he said, don't just skip over the fact of what happened. So rather than just skipping ahead to what should Tennessee do at the quarterback position because George McIntyre did this and this and this, let's lead up to what happened in those moments there for George McIntyre. We'll do the same with ETSU coming up in hour number three. All right, so Arkansas, it was a good ball first to open up the game. I thought they moved the ball pretty well on the first drive. A couple of short passes. They had a nice one there over the middle as well. They got them 20 yards or so into Tennessee territory. But then on a second and 11 inside Tennessee's 20, who makes a big play for the Vols? Xavier Gilliam makes a big play for the Vols. Strip sack, he recovers it as well, therefore Tennessee. I said this on Saturday while I was watching the game. Xavier Gilliam, in my opinion, is the best player on Tennessee's team. Not the best player in Tennessee's defense. The best player on the team. You're going to hold up a second. What about Deshaun Bishop? Deshaun Bishop, I believe, is the most valuable player to Tennessee. The best player is number two on defense. The guy is a game wrecker. A game wrecker. I'm not an NFL scout. I'm not an NFL defensive coach. I'm not a general manager, whatever. If that guy's not a first-round pick, I don't know what first-round picks look like. That guy is a game wrecker every single snap, it feels like, when he's on the field. And we're going to get to some moments later on when he is not on the field, and it shows for Tennessee. You want to start looking at the defense that looked like last year in 2025? Have number two standing on the sidelines. And not only him, but put number five, David Hobbs, over there with him. And put number nine, Marion Dye. And number 18, Tyrone Weathersby, over there with him. You have those four guys on the sideline at one point together, it's not pretty. We saw in the second half, we're going to get to it coming up. That's the best player on Tennessee's team, though, is number two, Xavier Gilliam. Tennessee then gets the ball first for George McIntyre, first start. First play, short pass to Deshaun Brame. It was not a good pass. It was low. It was at the feet, but credit to Brame. Went down, grabbed it, and then ran for a first down for Tennessee. Then they got up to the 50, second and eight. Fake handoff to Bishop, a toss back to Mike Matthews as he was coming in motion from the backside. Nice run by Matthews, got the first down. Couple of times on Saturday, we're going to get to a few other ones, where I thought there was a little bit of creativity shown, and it showed, I think, a little bit of what they thought they needed to do to move, be able to move the football on Saturday. We're going to get to that there coming up as we continue. Bishop then had two runs that amounted to only 2 yards, brought up a third and eight at the Arkansas 38. Another short pass to Deshaun Brame on third and eight. He got upended, flipped over at the 33, only a gain of five, brought up fourth and three at the Arkansas 33. That's a spot where so far this year, Josh Heupel's went for it. He has went for it because he's shown that maybe they don't know if Cooper Ranvier's leg is, I don't know if it's not that it's not strong enough. I believe it is. I'm not sure if they believe in his accuracy from that length. They've shown that with Faison at quarterback, or that was in the Texas game, where that was in a moment in, I think it was even in the Georgia Tech game even, they have shown in a 50 to 55 range, if it's fourth and less than however many you want to put out there, they usually keep the offense on the field. They didn't hear of George McIntyre at quarterback. They brought Cooper Ranvier and the field goal team out. Ranvier attempts a 51-yard field goal, misses it wide left. It's still a scoreless game. First play of the next drive, Arkansas takes a chance down the field, pass interference on Kion Lee, the transfer from Auburn in the secondary for Tennessee. Then Arkansas is a 3rd and 7th, the Tennessee 46. They throw a close one to the sticks, but a chop block was called, pushed it back. They then had a short pass on what ended up being a 3rd and 27. They end up having to punt the football. George McIntyre threw a nice pass to Mike Matthews for a first down near midfield. A screen pass to Bishop. It was off his hands. They were on a 3rd and 13. That forced a 3rd and 13, I should say. And then a short pass to Braden Staley for only 2 yards, forced a 4th and 11. Good punt by Jackson Ross. First of the day after having obviously a great day against Auburn. This time, fair catch caught at the 8 for Arkansas. Short pass for Arkansas, going to move the ball a little bit. Got a first down. Good throw from Jackson to Marshall for 16 yards up to the 38. Then it was Dejon Lane tackling the running back for a loss of 4 to 33, forcing a 2nd and 14. A poor throw by Jackson the last play of the first quarter. We leave the first quarter scoreless, still at 0-0, and Arkansas having a 3rd and 14 from their own 33 to begin the second quarter. And who makes the big play? Xavier Gilliam. Bats down the pass in the backfield, bringing up 4th and long. All right, short pass to DeJuan Morris on first down for Tennessee, gets 9 yards. A bad throw to Staley was behind him on 2nd down. They were able to get the first down on the next run there by Morris. Then it was a nice screen pass to Morris for another 1st down down into Arkansas territory. Then Morris ran for 12 yards down to the Arkansas 32. A short screen to Trent Thomas, got another 3. A nice pass to Staley, gets all the way down to the 7-yard line there for Tennessee. And then a play later, it was a 5-yard touchdown pass from George McIntyre to Trent Thomas. Tennessee takes the lead 7-0. Really good drive there by Tennessee to start the second quarter. Good passing, good running by Morris as well. One mistake by McIntyre on the entire drive. You're able to score 10 minutes left of the first half. You lead 7-0. Then the kick goes out of bounds by Jackson Ross, giving the ball to Arkansas at their own 35. A 2nd and 4th of 41, Hobbs able to hit Jackson, as the pass leads to a lateral and a loss of a dozen yards, bringing up a 3rd and 16 back at the 29. Gilliam was able to get pressure on Jackson and was a short incomplete throw, leading to a punt there for Arkansas. Deshaun Bishop on a run for 6 yards to the 43, I should say, bringing up a 2nd and 4. George McIntyre then got pressured on a 2nd down, ended up throwing it into the dirt, forcing a 3rd down on a 3rd and 4 from their own 43. He overthrew Staley, bringing out the punt team. Then Arkansas had a 3rd and 6 at their own 38. A throw behind the receiver led to an incompletion. Then it was George McIntyre on a 1st and 10 after the punt, getting a nice throw to Mike Matthews for 21 yards up to the 40. Then it was Morris getting a 1st down across midfield. Then it was another deep shot to Staley that was, though, brought back due to illegal touching by Staley. Now, on review, they never showed a view down the side. They showed it once on replay on the broadcast from the view from the press box where the camera was, and you couldn't really see where he stepped out of bounds due to the Arkansas coaching staff on that sideline. I'd love to see a down-the-line look. The official had his hat off. It's one of those where you just sort of just benefit of the doubt to the official. You have to believe he stepped out of bounds. But it just never quite showed exactly where that happened at there for Braylon on that play. It brought it all back there to a 2nd and 10 at midfield. This was a massive mistake here for Josh Heupel on this play. I saw it on the game, watching it live, and I went back and watched it yesterday. I said, I had to make a mistake here, right? One of these guys have to be on the field. Nope. So, DeJuan Morris is already your running back on this drive. Fine. DeJuan Morris is a fine back. I have no issue with DeJuan Morris, but I'd rather have Deshaun Bishop. But either way, you have DeJuan Morris on the field. Fine. Braylon Staley gets the deep shot that's brought back. They end up giving him a breather on the sideline. Okay, give him a little bit of air. And then I look up and I go, well, who's he standing next to on the sideline? Mike Matthews? They ran a 2nd and 10 at midfield late in the first half where you had a play where Deshaun Bishop, Mike Matthews, and Braylon Staley were not on the field for Tennessee. Cannot happen. Cannot happen. You have to have at least one of them on the field, if not at least two of them on the field. Your offense is nothing without those guys. Those are what you have. You have a bunch of tight ends who Brain will make a big play later. We'll get to it. Who just are not great at the passing game. You have an offensive line that's needing as much help as possible. You have a quarterback, whoever is behind center right now, who needs as much help as possible. And you take out not only your best player, your second best player, and your third best player in the skill position on offense. And you run a play at midfield late in the first half in a 7-0 game without them. What happened? Juwan Morris got 1 yard, brings up 3rd and 9. Thankfully, they brought in Staley and Matthews after that there on a 3rd and long. But George McIntyre was sacked. You end up having to punt. Ross, once again, a good punt. Fair caught again by Arkansas at their own 8-yard line. They would get five downs on first downs. A throw by Jackson on 2nd and 5 that went nowhere. Another incompletion on 3rd and 5. And Moss was able to catch the punt at the Arkansas 45. And Tennessee had three timeouts. 1:45 to work with left in the first half. You're leading 7-0. You're going to get ball first up in the second half. It's a great opportunity to double dip. Get something here before halftime. Even if it's just a field goal, you're able to take a double-digit lead and hope for a little bit more to open up the second half. Well, first down, a screen pass to Staley for 1 yard. You're able to run off 25 seconds before you run 2nd and 9, which was a Deshaun Bishop run for a loss of 2, bringing up 3rd and 11. He then is talking about he, as Josh Heupel, lets the clock run all the way down to 35 seconds before burning a timeout. This is not the worst clock management we've ever seen from Josh Heupel, but it's not good. And you're giving, well, wait a second here. It's 3rd and 11. You should let the clock run there. No, you shouldn't. You're on the plus side of the 50. You're at the 46-yard line of Arkansas. You burn a timeout there, and you put some trust in your quarterback. And you say, we're going to push the ball down the field here on 3rd and 11. And if we don't, we've got a punter who's already not once but twice in the first half downed Arkansas inside the 10. We have a defense that's not let them breathe over the last 4 drives. We have two timeouts and a chance to do something even after that there, maybe before halftime. But no, because you let the clock run down to 35 seconds, you now once again for a second straight week have put yourself in a no-win situation. Because you're not giving yourself time with a young quarterback who's never been in these situations before. It was the same thing last week late in the first half against Auburn as it was this week against Arkansas. McIntyre's never been in these situations before, and you're not giving him a chance to succeed. 3rd and 11, well, there's only 2 timeouts, but 35 seconds. Maybe you can try to hit something here. Guess what? He does. He gets Mike Matthews a catch for 19 yards down to the 27, first down. 23 seconds, first down. You hand off to Deshaun Bishop. He gets 9 yards. You burn another timeout. You're now down to the 18-yard line. 12 seconds left, or 17 seconds left, excuse me. You got 1 timeout. It's 2nd and 1. Things are starting to work out well for you here. You may get bailed out because your players are making plays. And who was it again? I'm sorry. Mike Matthews and Deshaun Bishop. Oh, that's who it was. Thank you. 2 guys you didn't have on the field earlier. Thank you very much. 17 seconds, 2nd and 1 at the 19. What do they do? Throw away out of bounds. Fine. 3rd down, 12 seconds left. Be smart here on 3rd down. Remember in ETSU's first game against Campbell? Late in the 3rd quarter, Mason Mims had a great game. He made one mistake, and I said there on that Monday, I said, it was a mistake that every quarterback's going to make multiple times in their life, to where you're going to have the ball in your hands, you're going to look to pass, and all of a sudden, somehow, before you pass the football, the ball is rolling on the ground. And it's hard to explain why. Mason just dropped the football against Campbell. And it led to, obviously, a short field and a chance for Campbell to score there a play or two later in the 3rd quarter on their way to a 12-point win. For George McIntyre in this spot, there is a couple of explanations. One, Deshaun Bishop, the running back to his right, bumps him slightly. Not a ton. I'm not sure it's enough to where the ball should be hitting the ground. But he does make slight contact with the right elbow of George McIntyre. I actually think more of what caused the ball to come out here from McIntyre on this 3rd down was his left hand came in low. His left hand, I don't think, came in, and I'm not a quarterback, all right? So if Hutzel or Wiljum are out there listening this morning, they probably have a better understanding of this than I do. But the left hand, I thought, came in low, and I thought his left thumb almost deflected the ball out of his hand as it came in low. It was almost as if it spun the ball against the top of his palm, and it bounces and bounces straight off the ground into the hand of a defensive lineman who is running wide open down the field. Now, the next thing that happens, I'm not telling you, is Eric Ainge stopping a pick six against Alabama in 2006. But it's a pretty darn good football play. George McIntyre, to his credit, runs after the defensive lineman. He can't catch him. But you know who could? Your sophomore wide receiver, Redarius Jackson. And Jackson drags him down at the 20-yard line. Now, here was the problem. There were still 3 seconds left in the first half. All of that only took 9 seconds off the clock, which meant that Arkansas was going to get a chance to kick a field goal going into the locker room, and everything was going to feel a little bit differently. But remember who the Arkansas kicker is. Max Gilbert, the former Tennessee kicker who obviously missed the game-winning kick against Georgia last year, missed some other kicks throughout the season, did not have a good final season there in Knoxville. He transferred to Arkansas. He comes out to attempt the 37-yard field goal. Josh Heupel uses his final timeout to freeze him, and he pushes it wide left. And the Tennessee players let him hear about it. I think that was enough to tell you that maybe, just maybe, Max Gilbert was not beloved by his teammates. That may be enough to tell you that right there. Either way, go in the locker room. You're still up 7-0 after all of that mess. You get ball first up in the second half. What do you do with it? Well, how about a false start before you snap the ball? Donovan Haslam, your right guard, jumps off there on first down. It leads to a 3rd and 13. A screen pass to Staley loses a yard. You have to punt on a 4th and 14. And here came Arkansas's offense out of nowhere. 1st and 10 for Arkansas from their own 30. Handoff to Sills, the running back. He runs 27 yards in the Tennessee territory. Then on the 2nd and 9, a jet sweep to Marshall, the receiver. He gets 22 yards down to the 20. 1st and 10 there. Jackson's able to run 10 yards, bringing up 1st and goal for Arkansas. Then on 1st and goal at the 10, Settles gets another handoff, 10-yard touchdown. We're tied at 7. 4 minutes into the second half, and it's now 7-all after you had a chance to really blow this game open with the late possession in the first half and then getting the first possession of the second half, and now you're 4 minutes into the third quarter, and not only did you blow it open, the game is now tied at 7 apiece here for Tennessee and Arkansas. Tennessee comes out first play, bad snap to George McIntyre. He has to throw it away, but holding is called on Arkansas on the play. What a bailout. They then get the ball moved up to the 35. A short pass to Matthews, but ineligible was called on the field there on Nick Moore, the left guard. On the holding call on Arkansas, Ryan Silverfield, their head coach, was imploring the officials for an ineligible man downfield. And as he's yelling for it, what always happens to that spot? Always, it feels like, the next play, the official's now looking for it because the official was yelling for it. Ineligible man downfield was called. Tennessee's penalized for it there on Nick Moore, the left guard. Now bringing it back to the 30 on a 1st and 15. And George McIntyre takes a chance down the sideline, overthrows Staley. Just a bad throw there by George McIntyre. I'm okay of taking a chance there of trying to fit the ball into Staley. You've got to throw a better ball, though. And you did not give Staley any chance. You overshot him by 3 or 4 yards. The safety intercepts it, and Arkansas now gets the ball at their own 37. And here they come again. A run by the backup running back, Smith, for 9 yards. Then Smith gets 12 yards. Then another short throw to Marshall. This time he's able to run and get 9 yards. Then he's able to get a 4-yard touchdown pass to Platt. And in the blink of an eye, Arkansas leads 14-7 with less than 5 minutes left in the third quarter. And then on 2nd and 7, the next pass by George McIntyre on the next drive, he throws to Staley. It gets deflected up in the air, and it's nearly intercepted by Arkansas. Thankfully, was not. 3rd and 7, credit to George McIntyre. He has thrown an interception and a near interception the last two passes. And on 3rd and 7 at his own 28, he sidesteps pressure out of the backfield, moves to his left, is able to find Braylon Staley for a 27-yard gain, or a 22-yard gain, I should say, up to midfield. Then on the 1st and 10, handoff Bishop. He gets 14 yards down to the 36. On a 3rd and 5, a throw to Staley, dropped. Dropped. No other way to describe it. Should have been a 1st down. Staley dropped it. I give him a lot of credit. He's a good receiver, but he drops that one. Leads to a 4th and 5. going to bring up a 49-yard field goal for Ranvier. Missed a 51 earlier. Makes this one. It's now Arkansas 14, Tennessee 10, 1:35 left in the third. First down for Arkansas. Next play, they've scored in the last two drives. They've been absolutely driving down the Tennessee's defense's throat. Not this time. Smith, the backup running back, dropped for a loss of one. Second and 11. A throw to Marshall, gets 10 yards, brings up a third and one. Then on the third and one, they hand it off to the fullback. He gets 25 yards out across midfield, but holding was called on Arkansas, bringing it back. That was the last play of the third quarter. So third and 10 at their own 25 to begin the fourth, leading by four. A pass batted down in the backfield there by Dejon Lane. Brings up fourth down. Arkansas has to punt. On a first and 10 for Tennessee at their own 26, trailing by four, early in the fourth quarter, it was the best play in the throwing game by George McIntyre the entire day. They moved Dason Brain, the tight end, to the slot on the left side, got him down the seam behind the linebacker, and McIntyre throws it right on the money, and Dason Brain is able to run all the way down to the Arkansas 7 for a gain of 67. First and goal, Tennessee. Bishop gets to the one on first down. Second down, he gets stopped. Then on third down, they put Brame at fullback, hand it off to him. He scores the touchdown. Tennessee leads 17-14, a little less than 13 minutes to play. Arkansas has to answer. They have a third and one as at their own 34. Jackson's able to find Lockwood, the tight end, get up to the 46. Now second and seven from the in Tennessee territory. Weathersby's able to get a sack of Jackson back to the 39 for a loss of six. And then on the third and 13, they hand it off to the running back Settles. He's able to get 7 yards, and that sets up a 55-yard field goal attempt for Gilbert. And you just sit there going, okay, missed the kick earlier. You know what's coming here, right? He's going to make something now that's going to make Tennessee wish, oh, don't you wish you had Gilbert now? He makes the 55-yarder. The tie of the game at 17 there for the former Tennessee kicker. 7:20 to play, game tied at 17. First and 10 at the own 20 there for George McIntyre. He's able to find Mike Matthews across the middle, up for a 33-yard gain there for Tennessee. Next play, able to get into Arkansas territory as it was going to be a George McIntyre throw as he was looking for I think he was looking for Staley, but he gets hit by the linebacker, ball flutters, intercepted. Arkansas now has it their own 42. First and 10 for Arkansas at their own 42. Who comes up and makes a big play? Who had been pretty much in witness protection, felt like the entire second half? On that second touchdown drive, I don't believe he was on the field for one snap there for Tennessee. But here comes Xavier Gilliam as he's able to bring pressure and get Smith down for a loss of one. Second and 11, incomplete pass. Third and 11. Boy, you want to hear a crowd boo a head coach. Third and 11 for Arkansas, on a game tied at 17. Less than 5 minutes to play, and you're at your own 41 with a chance to take the lead and maybe put Tennessee on the ropes. And on the third and 11, you call a run play. Only able to get 4 yards, brings up fourth and seven. They have to punt, but the punt is down at the Tennessee 6 with 4:08 on the clock. First and 10, Deshaun Bishop, 59 yards to the Arkansas 35. The first and 10 play after that was another Bishop run for five, another Bishop run for six. A face mask was called as well. That drug the clock down to the two-minute timeout. And then on the first and 10 at the Arkansas 12, they put Mike Matthews at quarterback. First time we've seen that on the Wildcat. He's able to get 5 yards down to the 8. And then after the two-minute timeout, it was a Bishop run for 8 yards there for the end zone. Tennessee goes up 24-17 with 1:57 to play. Now Arkansas has to answer. Less than 2 minutes, you've got your timeouts. What can you do if you're Jackson, their quarterback and head coach Ryan Silverfield, looking for the first SEC win in nearly 2 years? Well, first play, Xavier Gilliam gets pressure as it leads to an incompletion. Second and 10, Jackson looks to the tight end, but it's knocked down by Amari Campbell. Third and 10, Jackson looks to Marshall, but knocked away once again on an incompletion. It's fourth and 10 for Arkansas at their own 25. They trail by seven, but they still have all three timeouts with 1:45 to play. And Ryan Silverfield elects to punt down by seven with less than 2 minutes on the clock. The fans absolutely boo the life out of him. It's one of those spots to where you just can't punt there. I understand the philosophy. I get it. I do. But in that spot, you've got to show some trust in your offense to get 10 yards. You just do. It's the ball game either way with the way Deshaun Bishop was running on the other side. They punt it. Tennessee gets it to 38, 136 to play. Bishop gets 6 yards, timeout, second down. Bishop gets the first down and they're able to run out the clock. Tennessee wins 24-17. 30% of Tennessee's offense on Saturday came on two plays. 30% of Tennessee's offense came on two plays, both in the fourth quarter. The 67-yard pass from McIntyre to Brame and the 59-yard run by Bishop on what was the go-ahead drive. Those two plays accounted for 30% of Tennessee's offense on the entire day. Tennessee, though, wins 24-17. Ugly there for the Vols over the Razorbacks. 7:41 on this Monday. Got to step out for a break as we continue on the Morning Monster. What should Josh Heupel and the Vols now do at quarterback? We'll discuss that as we continue on the Morning Monster on 640 The BXSM.
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5: A little bit of fog, a little bit of mist this morning, lingering otherwise, drying out and clearing out gradually on this Monday. Out of the 50s this morning, mid-70s with sunshine this afternoon. A little bit cooler tonight, 52, and those warm 80s are coming back tomorrow, 83 Tuesday, 85 on Wednesday. From Storm Team Love Weather, I'm meteorologist Jeremy Eisenzoff.
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0: 7:46 here on this Monday morning. So George McIntyre gets the start, gets the win for Tennessee. Does so in not beautiful fashion. Obviously there for the Vols on Saturday. McIntyre's numbers were nothing to write home about there in the win over Arkansas. His final numbers being 18 of 29, 247 yards, one touchdown, two interceptions to also go with a fumble as well. So three turnovers in total there for the sophomore quarterback. With that being the case, what do you do now? What do you do going into the Alabama game? Well, I thought comments from Josh Heupel in the postgame presser were a little bit revealing because I don't think he's thinking of this as a competition. I'm going to be honest with you. I don't believe he is. I think he's thinking of this as a guy that is the stand-in at the moment for an injured quarterback. George McIntyre is not playing this past week, or if he ends up playing this week, because George McIntyre is giving Tennessee the best chance to win overall. He is playing because Faison Brandon is dealing with a shoulder injury. That's what I hear from when I hear from Josh Heupel. Because he was asked in the postgame about what George has done to sort of maybe set them up to move into the Alabama game and that sort of stuff. And he made the comment, well, you know, Faison's dealing with a shoulder injury. And he mentioned, the reporter asked about, you know, Faison seemed to be really handling things well on the sideline, was celebrating with the team, celebrating with the fans after the game, all that, and all that's great. And he mentioned, well, you know, George handled it really well when we named Faison the starter, and Faison's dealing with a shoulder injury. It's him kind of saying, without saying, in my opinion, I could be reading this wrong, certainly, but it's sort of him saying, without saying, this isn't some sort of competition. Faison is hurt, and George McIntyre is playing while Faison is hurt. So whenever they believe Faison is healthy, then Faison is the starting quarterback. So with that being the case, I think it's clear that at some point Faison's taking this job back. The question becomes, when is that? Because Faison dealing with a shoulder injury that has led to him missing practice pretty much for two straight weeks, right? So he practices barely going into the Auburn game, and according to all purposes, he did not practice this past week. Heading into the Arkansas game, he warmed up on Saturday, did not get any real great looks there in the warmups. It was fairly clear throughout that he was not going to play. I think he even said after the game, Josh did, that George was told on Monday that he would be starting this game against Arkansas. Are you now going to bring him back without practicing the last 2 weeks, without playing this past game against Alabama in that moment? I'm not sure that's the best idea. So does that mean South Carolina? Does that mean you wait until after a bye week because you have the bye week after the South Carolina game heading into the final month of the season, which starts with the game against Kentucky that looks very different right now than maybe you thought it would going into the season? So what do you do at quarterback if you're Josh Heupel and Tennessee? What I would do, I've said it from the beginning, I play them both. I don't think you know right now which one is the better one. I have my belief. I believe Faison is the more talented quarterback. I believe that Faison probably allows you to do a few more things than George does. Or at least in this moment, let me say it like this. He allows you to do more things because of the way the coaches look at those two. It felt like they were sort of felt hamstrung of Georgia quarterback. Now, let's make a couple things clear. The story coming out of fall camp was George is processing slow. George hangs onto the ball too long. I did not see that at all on Saturday. I did not see that at all really against Auburn last week. I thought you saw a guy that was getting the ball out pretty quickly. I didn't see that at all. But that's the way they felt, at least according to reports, in fall camp. As a big reason why Faison was sort of the winner of the job was he was getting the ball out. He was processing quicker than George. Once we've seen him on the field so far this year, I don't think that's the story at all. I mean, Faison is the one that took 10 sacks against Texas. And then I think two or three more against Auburn before he left the game late in the first half. George has been able to get the ball out. So neither one is very good right now. Let's make that very clear. You're not going to win games because of either one. You're going to have to win games down the stretch because of your run game and your defense. It will feel very much like 2024. And yet here's the thing. You could trust Nico to do more than what these two guys have done so far. I know people don't want to talk about Nico. You could trust Nico to do more than what these two guys have done so far. Nico could do more with just his legs than what these two guys have done so far. So with that in mind, you've got to sort of figure out what's next and what's best for all parties. What's best for the team? They believe it's Faison. I full-heartedly believe that. I believe the coaching staff, at least Josh Heupel, believes Faison Brandon gives Tennessee the best chance to win. But what about if Faison Brandon is not near healthy? At this point, they don't believe he is. Do you believe George McIntyre can give you a chance to win against Alabama? I don't know. I don't know if Faison can. I'm going to take Alabama either way come Friday morning. Let me make that clear. So there's a lot of questions around that right now there for Tennessee at the quarterback position as to, I don't know what you do if you're Josh Heupel, because it is obvious in my mind that he believes Faison's the guy. No matter what George has done, no matter the fact you won the game, whatever, he believes Faison is the guy. So that then leads me to believe the only question then is Faison healthy enough to play him against Alabama? Not is he healthy, is he healthy enough? It's the middle of the season. He's not going to be 100%. Is he healthy enough to play him and believe that he's going to give you the best opportunity at quarterback? I don't know if the fans agree with that idea, but that's the way I believe Josh Heupel believes right now at the quarterback position for Tennessee. 7:53 here on this Monday morning as we continue on the Morning Monster and 6:40 to be XSM, the Sports Monster. All right, as we continue on the Morning Monster, you guys step out for a break. Wrap up hour number two after this on 6:40 to be XSM.
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1: A little bit of fog, a little bit of mist this morning, lingering otherwise, drying out and clearing out gradually on this Monday. Out of the 50s this morning, mid-70s with sunshine this afternoon. A little bit cooler tonight, 52, and those warm 80s are coming back tomorrow, 83 Tuesday, 85 on Wednesday. From Storm Team Love Weather, I'm meteorologist Jeremy Eisenzoff.
2: Thank you, Jeremy. 7:57 on this Monday morning. Let's see here. Henry messaged in. Did you get an opinion from Gerald about the Georgia-Alabama no call? No, I hadn't talked to Gerald about it. The no call Saturday night, it was a bad miss. It really was. I know Matt Austin, the former SEC official who's on the broadcast there with Chris and Kirk, at first sort of acted like it wasn't much there. He then sort of changed his idea once he saw the replay a second time and a third time after that. It was a very bad no call that DeBoer obviously lost his mind on. I will say this, and I'll get into this deeper once we sort of do more of an SEC recap in the final hour. The comment by Fowler at the end of the broadcast where he said that Georgia got lucky tonight, are you out of your mind? Georgia got lucky because of that? Because of that missed call? Because DeBoer got mad about a couple of other ones? And hey, here's the thing. DeBoer does not get that angry all the time. He does get that angry, though. Knoxville 2024, he got that angry. Oklahoma 2024, he got that angry. I mean, he can run through a few of them now where he has certainly lost his temper on the sidelines, whether that's on his players or on the officials. He did both Saturday night. I did not get a chance to talk to Gerald about that one. To me, that was a pretty plain and simple bad no call there by the officials, who did not have a very good night Saturday night there in Tuscaloosa as they missed several calls. I thought the better team won the game, though. I did. I thought the better team won the game there for Georgia against Alabama. All right, 2 hours down, two more to go here on this Monday morning. Coming up in hour number three, we'll do the recap of ETSU's win over the Citadel. Look at what's the coming up there for the Bucks as they head into their bye week. Deb Williams of AutoWeek.com at 9:10 in the final hour as well. A lot to get to as we continue on a Monday on the Morning Monster on 640 the BXSM.
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4: The Milwaukee Brewers sent a shockwave through the National League. Forget the coastal media coronation and the Hollywood hype machine. The Brew Crew stepped into the ring for Game 1 of the NLCS and punched the mighty Dodgers right in the mouth. Trailing early, the Brewers rallied and seized a 2-1 thrilling victory in Milwaukee. I'm Drake Toll.
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1: Mild on this Monday afternoon with mid-70s here in the Tri-Cities, 60s in the Mountain Counties. Clearing out tonight's 52 degrees, so a little bit cooler overnight. And then warmer tomorrow for Tuesday, sunshine 83, up to 85, near record temperatures on Wednesday. From Storm Team Love Weather, I'm meteorologist Jeremy Eisenzoff.
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2: 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Top

0: college football scores from the weekend on Friday night. It was number 8 BYU outlasting Iowa State 24 to 10. The Cougars stay undefeated. Number 20 Iowa goes on the road and routs Washington 41-24 in Seattle. On Saturday, number 3 Notre Dame rolls over Stanford 58-7. Number 5 Ohio State over Maryland 45-16. Number 7 Indiana survives on the road to Nebraska 20-17. It was number 12 Utah defeating Kansas 41-24. Number 21 UCLA staying undefeated as they went on the road at number 13 Oregon 17-15. It was number 19 Oklahoma State over UCF 42-28. Number 19 USC winning in the whiteout at State College over Penn State 31-23 Saturday night. Number 22 Houston over Kansas State 35-16. Number 23 Boise State over Fresno State 38-31. And number 25 Pittsburgh losing at home to North Carolina and Bill Belichick 21-17. Georgia is the new number one in the AP Top 25. Let's look at the SEC scores coming up in the drill. But the Dogs moved to number one this week as they get 66 first-place votes. Notre Dame, number two. Miami, three. Ohio State, four. Indiana, five. Alabama sits at six. Texas, seven. After their loss, BYU, Ole Miss, Texas Tech round up the top 10. Tennessee now sits at number 14 this week in the rankings. The SEC fines Kentucky $500,000 for storming the field after their win over LSU on Saturday night. In the NFL on Sunday, it was the Jaguars with the walk-off 57-yard field goal to beat the Eagles in London. The Packers routing the Bears 31-7. The Texans get their first win of the season. They keep the Titans winless 26-3 in Nashville. Bengals over the Dolphins as the Miami Dolphins remain winless as well with a 31-24 win for Cincinnati. The Patriots route the Raiders 45-17. Vikings stay undefeated with the win over the Saints in New Orleans 23-13. The Browns fall to the Jets 17-12. It was the Steelers over the Colts 34-22. The Giants and Commanders finished in a tie after overtime there in Washington. It was the Broncos winning over the Chargers 23-17. The Chargers are now 0-5. Lions route the Cardinals 45-21. 49ers stay undefeated. They defeat the defending Super Bowl champion Seahawks in Seattle 32-29. And last night it was the Ravens in overtime over the Falcons 30-23. Trade was completed last night there for the Arizona Cardinals to trade wide receiver Marvin Harrison Jr. to the Texans. Obviously, Marvin Harrison Jr., the former top five pick, was a star at Ohio State, just has never quite translated to the NFL in Arizona. Therefore, the son of the former Pro Football Hall of Famer. Titans head coach Robert Saleh says that even after another loss, Cam Ward is still quarterback number one for the Titans. He said, quote, Cam's our starting quarterback. We're going to give him every opportunity to be successful this year, and we're going to continue working with him, grinding with him, and trying to help him get better. On Friday, sad news in the NFL offices. Legendary coach and Hall of Fame tight end as well, Mike Ditka, passing away at the age of 86. MLB playoff scores from the weekend. On Saturday night in the Game 5 of the ALDS, it was the Guardians over the White Sox 2-0. And then on Sunday in Game 1 of the NLCS, the Brewers comes back and take care of home field. They knock off the Dodgers 2-1. And Chase Briscoe wins in Charlotte. On Sunday is the return to the Oval. He's able to hold off his teammate Christopher Bell for the victory there for Briscoe, as he's now able to move up closer in the point standings there for the number 19. That's your Monster Sports Update on this Monday morning. I'm Jacob Townsend on 640 the BXSM, the Sports Monster.
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10: A little bit of fog, a little bit of mist this morning, lingering otherwise, drying out and clearing out gradually on this Monday. Out of the 50s this morning, mid-70s with sunshine this afternoon. A little bit cooler tonight, 52, and those warm 80s are coming back tomorrow, 83 Tuesday, 85 on Wednesday. From Storm Team Love Weather, I'm meteorologist Jeremy Eisenhoff.
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0: got marathon markets running when you run out, with locations throughout the Tri-Cities and in the Greenville area. ETSU trailed 10-0 at the end of the first quarter in Charleston on Saturday after a 30-minute lightning delayed kickoff there for the Bucks and the Bulldogs. Then over the last three quarters, it was 34 consecutive points for ETSU. A late score by the Citadel made the final score ETSU 34, Citadel 16. Bucks now 3-0 in the SoCon, seven straight conference wins going back to last year. That's the longest streak in their Southern Conference history there for ETSU in conference games. And now ETSU sits there at 3-0 in the SoCon, 5-2 overall, heading into their bye week before going on the road to VMI next week. Elsewhere in the SoCon, it was the Chattanooga Mocs getting the win over Samford 19-3. Western Carolina falling on the road to Mercer 17-14. And Tennessee Tech surviving in the second half at home over Furman 20-15. Also an out-of-conference, Wofford shut out Elon on the road 16-0. ETSU remains atop the league at 3-0. Tennessee Tech, Chattanooga both at 3-1. Mercer at 2-1 in the Southern Conference. Tennessee gets the win 24-17 on the road at Arkansas. Wasn't pretty for the Vols, but able to pull out the win and move to 2-1 in the SEC, 5-1 on the year. Another 100-plus yard performance by Deshaun Bishop with a big 59-yard run late in the fourth quarter that was able to move Tennessee into scoring position that led to them taking the lead in the final 2 minutes. Vols get the win in George McIntyre's first career start. Elsewhere in the SEC, it was number one Texas falling in the Red River rivalry to Oklahoma 27-24. Number two Georgia winning in Tuscaloosa for the first time in 19 years. They win 20-17 over the Crimson Tide. Number nine Ole Miss blowing away Vanderbilt in Nashville 52-17. Number 10 LSU losing in overtime on the road to Kentucky 35-34 as the Wildcats go for two in the win for a second straight week. Number 14 Missouri wraps Texas A&M 27-6. And it was South Carolina rolling past number 16 Florida in Gainesville 38-19. Georgia remains the last team undefeated in the SEC in conference games. Alabama, Kentucky, Mississippi State, Missouri, Tennessee, Ole Miss, Oklahoma, and Texas all have one loss in SEC play. The SEC and ESPN also officially announced the game time designations for a number of games that had been left in sort of a flex position after last Monday. Those final TV designations were announced on Saturday night. Florida, Texas, noon on ABC. Mississippi State, LSU, noon on ESPN. Third Saturday in October, Alabama, Tennessee, 3:30 on ABC. Auburn, Georgia, the Deep South's oldest rivalry, will be 3:30 on ESPN. And the top 15 showdown in Oxford between Missouri and Ole Miss will be 3:30 on the SEC Network. ETSU football picks up a big commit for the 2027 recruiting class. That is Taryn Clarity, the star player at Greenville High School. He plays both offense and defense for the Green Devils. I believe the expectation is he's going to play defense for the Bucks there for Taryn Clarity at the next level, as he was committing to ETSU on Sunday. Local college football scores there for local teams in the area in Division II there in the Southland Conference on Saturday. Tuscaloosa losing to Wingate 31-14. It was Carson Newman over Anderson 29-13. Emory Henry, the big upset over Morris Hill 17-9. And UVA Wise falling to Lenore Ryan 50-24. High school football scores from Friday. Tennessee High defeats Morristown West 49-14. It was Jefferson County shutting out Daniel Boone 42-0. Pigeon Forge rolling by Johnson County 35-0. Happy Valley taking down Cumberland Gap 42-0. Cloudland blowing past Sunbright 57-8. Cosby over North Green 64-28. Jellicoe defeating Unica 62-12. Volunteer over Chucky Duck 37-34. And Unicoi County defeating Granger 49-22. And ETSU other scores in other sports this past weekend. Volleyball got back-to-back sweeps over Chattanooga. It was men's soccer defeating Liberty 2-0. And in women's soccer, the women get the win over the Keydets of VMI 3-0 on Sunday. 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
0: Heading into hour number three on a Monday here on the Morning Monster and 640 WXSM, the Sports Monster, 101.5 WQTHD2, as well as we continue here on this Monday morning. Jacob Townsend here with you on this Monday, taking your phone calls at 423-477-1064, 423-477-1064 here on this Monday morning. Deb Williams of AutoWeek.com going to join us in about an hour at 9:10 to recap Chase Briscoe's win at Charlotte yesterday and more in the world of NASCAR. We're going to recap ETSU's win over the Citadel coming up as well as we continue here on this Monday morning. Before we get to all that, it is time for Pilots Golf Course Countdown, the tip-off. 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And on this October 12th, we are now just 21 days, yes, 3 weeks away, until the ETSU men's basketball season gets underway on the road at Arizona State November 2nd, and for the Lady Vols at home against Duquesne. And tomorrow will be 3 weeks, with today being 22 days, until the Tennessee men tip off the season home against Wofford, and the ETSU women tip off the season home against West Florida on November 3rd. 21 days for the Bucks men and Lady Vols, as well as 22 days for the Vols men and the Lady Bucks. And that's your Pilots Golf Course Countdown, the tip-off. 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All right, so as we continue here on this Monday here on the Morning Monster. So as we continue here on this Monday, obviously, ETSU gets the win over the Citadel on Saturday, 34-16. Just to set the scene here. So the game, taking a little bit behind the iron curtain here, they brought it up on the broadcast on Saturday, so I don't think it's a bad thing if I say it now. So the game on Thursday, if you remember Friday morning, I was kind of tiptoeing around the fact of, hey, the game is going to probably get changed game time-wise. The reason why I said that was it already had been changed. It just hadn't been publicly said. What happened Thursday was it had been privately moved to an 11 a.m. kickoff. And that came after already conversations around the game being played at 10 a.m. And they're like, nah, it's probably a little bit too early. Let's agree on 11 a.m. This is all because of the expected weather that was coming up the coast. So with that, they were going to move the game up 3 hours. That's what we had been notified as the radio station to get ready for broadcast time and changing up some stuff there for us on our business end for Saturday's broadcast. That was going to be 11 a.m. there for kickoff. Then Thursday night, I got notified and said, hey, you may want to hold off. There's a possibility this thing's going to get moved back to noon. So that's the reason why on Friday morning, I was not going to say one way or the other until I got a full, firm confirmation. Finally, was able to receive that on Friday morning around 9:30 there in the final hour, which we announced a few times there in the last half hour, that the game was going to be a noon kickoff with an airtime, obviously, for the radio at 10:30 that Saturday morning. So the game's about to get underway. Everything's looking great. It's starting to get a little bit darker. Listening to the radio broadcast, watching what's going on in ESPN Plus. As the teams are about to enter the field, as they do actually enter the field to get ready for kickoff, bolt of lightning. So the game gets delayed 30 minutes, but just 30 minutes. I guess it was just one bolt of lightning because they only got delayed the 30 minutes. They were able to kick off around 12:30, a few minutes thereafter. And so they were able to then play the rest of the game. They dealt with some rain a good bit of the first half. And then around 2 o'clock, which was the scheduled kickoff time, it looked pretty nice. Well, like a pretty nice day in Charleston, South Carolina, after some rain had passed through. The wind had died down, all that. Now, they were expecting, the reason why they wanted to move the game up was they were expecting another storm to come through there in the later afternoon, 4:30, 5, 6 o'clock, sometime around then, that you'd be dealing with at the end of the ball game and thereafter. I don't know if whether they came in or not, but they were able to get the game in, obviously, in ETSU win. So let's go through the recap here of the Bucks win over the Bulldogs. Starting off with opening kickoff, ETSU kicks away to the Citadel, and the Citadel fumbles the kickoff, but it is recovered by the Citadel. Also, there was a flag on ETSU there. There was a flag on the Citadel as well there on the return. So they start off at their own 16-yard line. First play, Hayes, their quarterback, fumbles a snap and has to grab it. He was able to get the handoff there to Garcia, but he was brought down for a loss of 2 yards at the 14. So first two times Citadel touches the ball, they fumble on the kickoff and the first play on offense. But ETSU's not able to recover either one. Second and 12, Garcia is able to get 4 yards, bring up 3rd and 8. On a 3rd and 8 for the Citadel from their own 18, Hayes is able to find Webb, the receiver, for a gain of 33 up to the ETSU 49. A couple plays later, it's a 3rd and 2. They're now at the ETSU 41. They lose a yard. It brings up a 4th and 3 at the ETSU 42. What are you going to do if you're Murray Straight and the head coach at Citadel? You're going for it. They're able to get the screen pass out to Garcia, the running back. He's able to get a nice run as Dellawall missed the tackle. He kind of slid. I think he lost his bouncer on the wet turf. Missed him. He's able to get 11 yards down to the 31. Then Garcia is able to get 6 yards. Then Hayes loses a yard on 3rd down. Charles Woodard and Dre Dellawall on the tackle brings up a 4th and 4, this time at the ETSU 25 for the Citadel. What do? They keep the offense on the field. They're already 1-for-1 on 4th down. They try a 2nd time. Hayes buys some time and is able to find his receiver beyond the sticks. I thought Hunter slipped in coverage. He also was given a lot of space there as well. Ends up being a 1st down there for the Citadel down to the inside the ETSU 20. On a 2nd and 8 at the 17, Hayes is able to run 17 yards in for the touchdown. They take up 8.5 minutes on that first drive. The Citadel leads 7-0. ETSU's on the field. First play is a screen pass to Charlie Browder for 3 yards. Then T.J. Payton gets 3 yards. Then on 3rd and 4, T.J. Payton gets 3 yards. It brings up a 4th and 1 for ETSU at their own 28. Will Healy's got a decision to make there. Aggressive thinkers in this day and time are thinking you go for it. It's a 4th and 1, right? He says, no. We're down 7-0. It's wet. We're still going to punt the ball away and give our defense a chance. So they punt the ball away. They bring out Luke Stewart and the punt team, and it is down around the Citadel 38-yard line. On a 2nd down, Hayes, their quarterback, is able to run 22 yards in the ETSU territory. On a 1st and 10 at the ETSU 40, Garcia is able to get 9 yards and then get extra yards thanks to a face mask by Mike Jenkins. Then on a 1st and 10 at the ETSU 16, Garcia is able to get 6 yards. 2nd and 4 at the 10, it was Sebastian Boyle, though, not able to get any yards. I know you can't hold him in there every single play. I thought the offense was so different when 5 was on the field and when he wasn't. I know he didn't end up with the greatest day, 70 yards, so I have a big mistake here in a few moments. I thought that Garcia running back was terrific for the Citadel. Transfer from Kent State, I think any team in the league would love to have that guy on their squad. I thought he was by far the best player for the Citadel. I'm not even sure I'd put number 2. It was such a difference between him and the rest of the guys, certainly in that backfield specifically. They bring in Boyle. He loses. He doesn't get anything. I should say brings up 3rd and 4. And on 3rd and 4 at the 10, they bring in Billups at quarterback. I thought Mark and Matt brought up this a couple times on the broadcast on the radio Saturday for some good points there. I understand they play both of them, Hayes and Billups. But it felt like Hayes, with his legs, more than anything, was having that offense in some really good rhythm. And for some reason, they went to Billups late on that drive that I thought when they pulled out both Hayes and Garcia, it pulled their offense out of rhythm. I'm not sure they ever looked the same after that. He ends up being taken down for a loss of 2. It forces a 4th and 6. They attempt a 29-yard field goal. It's good. Citadel leads 10-0. There's less than a minute left in the first quarter. ETSU's able to get 2 plays in before the end of the quarter. It was a Mims incompletion. He threw a bad pass. It was in between both Harrison and Griffin. Then on 2nd down, Payton was able to get a yard. It brought up 3rd and 9. In the first quarter, the Citadel had the ball for 12 minutes and 16 seconds compared to ETSU's 2 minutes and 44 seconds. The Citadel ran 19 plays for 120 yards. ETSU ran 5 for 10 yards in the first quarter. Bulldogs lead by 10. First play of the second quarter is a screen pass out to Daniels, 1st down. Then Mims threw it away on first down. Rucker was able to get a run in there. He lost a yard. On a third and 11, he was trying to go to Griffin, but it was wide and incomplete. As I thought maybe you could have called a pass interference there on the Citadel. The defender had his right arm wrapped around the waist of Griffin and slapped it away with the left hand. They don't call it, though. It's fourth down. On the punt, it gets down inside the Citadel 10. God bless him. Trey Weary, the wide receiver for ETSU, tries to drag the return man for the Citadel into the football. He does. ETSU gets in a pile. They say Citadel recovers, whatever. You're not able to do that. Just saying, you're not able to do that, Trey. But hey, good idea. I like it. ETSU was excited there for a moment. Either way, that can't happen. Citadel gets the ball at their own 9-yard line. First and 10, first play, Garcia, the running back. This was the one mistake. He fumbles the football, picked up by Gilmore, running them for a touchdown for C.J. Gilmore. It's now Citadel 10, ETSU 7, 13-14 left in the first half. Your offense isn't able to do anything. Your defense able to make a big play after a good special teams play there for ETSU. So Citadel gets the ball back, now only up by 3. First down, only able to get 2 yards. Second down, only able to get loses a yard. Brings up a 3rd and 9. Billupson runs for 14 yards, moves the chains. First down, they throw a wide pass, it's incomplete. Second down, Billups is sacked for a loss of 1. And on 3rd and 11, what does Billups do? He runs for 14. They're now into ETSU territory. 1st and 10 at the 45. Billups runs for 6. Then the running back again, Boyles, not Garcia, loses 2 yards. 3rd and 6 at the ETSU 41. They're moving the ball again. Citadel's up by 3. What happens? They try to get cute in the rain. They try to run a reverse with the wide receiver. On the toss from Billups to receiver, it's dropped, recovered by Tyreek Robinson. Back-to-back turnovers for the Citadel. ETSU has in near midfield. First play is a toss to Daniels for 7. Then Rucker gets 9 yards. A screen to Daniels gets 6. You're all the way down to the 30. Mimson's able to work around pressure and goes to Daniels for a gain of 8. Then on the first down, Daniels gets 4. Albritton comes in the game, gets 2, and then gets 4 yards to get a first down. Jackson Bird. Yes, the third string quarterback Bird comes in to take a snap. He runs, gets 2 yards, brings up 2nd and 8. Albritton gets 1 yard. And then on the 3rd and 7 at the Citadel 9, Mims throws a short pass to Daniels. It's incomplete. Bad play there. Forces a field goal attempt from Ewan Johnson, 26 yards. It's good. Game is tied at 10, 3:11 left in the half. Hayes comes back out of quarterback for the Citadel on the next drive. He's not able to get anything going. He not able to get anything on first down. Lorena, the transfer running back from Alabama, loses 3 yards on second down. On 3rd and 13, they just run it with Garcia. He's able to get a few yards, not able to get much, though, and it brings up a 4th down. ETSU burned timeouts on both 2nd and 3rd down. Nice job there by Will Healy to do so before the 2-minute timeout that left them there with 2:06 to play. I actually liked the timeout there prior to the 2-minute. You could argue one way or the other. It wasn't going to make a ton of difference. I think it saved you 4 or 5 seconds. Was the 4 or 5 seconds enough to get the to give up the timeout? We can argue that fact. I thought the fact of losing 1 was a good move. 2, we could argue. I was okay with the 2nd one, though, being used there by Will Healy. I didn't think it was a big deal there on that one there for them. So, with 1:57 left, ETSU gets the ball at their own 19. They throw a screen pass to Harrison on 1st down. Able to move the chains. They go quick. Here's where the issues come into play. I'm fine with Mason Mims trying to get a few yards. The problem is, with only 1 timeout in less than 2 minutes, Mims was getting a few yards and sliding down without getting the 1st down or getting out of bounds. So the clock was running. So on a 1st and 10 at the 32, Mims slides for 4 yards. What happens? You run off 27 seconds between 1st down and 2nd down. You run the ball again with Peyton. He's not able to get a 1st down. It's 3rd and 2. Peyton's able to get the 1st down after that, but then it's having to spike it. You're all the way down to 51 seconds at midfield. You're still fine. You're trying to get into field goal range at this point. But again, on a 2nd down and 10, Mims in that spot, running for 5 yards and sliding down and costing you that kind of time is not going to help you out there. He's able to get 5 yards, slides, brings up 3rd and 5, but then by the time you snap on 3rd down, you're down to 33 seconds. He throws the ball away, and it ends up being a 4th and 5, 27 seconds on the clock, and you end up having a punt to the Citadel. You're able to down the ball, though, with Buckhalter at the 1-yard line with 18 seconds left and a half. You have 1 timeout. And again, nice job here by Will Healy, I thought. You're making them snap it twice. because Hayes gets the sneak on first down, but it's wet. They're at the one. They've already fumbled twice. You make him snap it twice there in that spot. He burns a timeout after first down. Hayes snaps it again, gets another sneak, gets out of the end zone. Time runs out. Halftime, game tied at 10. You go into the third quarter. ETSU gets ball first. Mims is able to get to Griffin on first down, but he drops it. Short pass to Sedari on second down, able to get 8 yards, brings up third and two. At the 33 for ETSU on their side of the 50. They go a direct snap to Allbritton. He gets a yard, maybe yard and a half, but brings up a fourth and short. In a similar spot in the first half, Will Healy punted. This time, fourth and less than a yard at your own 34. Game tied at 10. He goes for it. Again, Allbritton direct snap. It took two plays to get 2 yards. Either way, they get the first down. If you're out there listening, Will, I mean it with love. First and 10 at the 36. Deep throw to Sedarian Harrison to the Citadel 22 for 42 yards. Screen pass to Sedarian for 10 yards. Gets down to the 12. Peyton then gets 4. Rucker gets 3. Allbritton gets a yard. On a 3rd and 3, brings up 4th and 2. You end up getting the delay game penalty. You have to kick another field goal. Ewan Johnson kicks it. It's good. ETSU leads 13-10. 10 minutes left in the third quarter. 2nd and 9 for the Citadel after a first down play that only got a yard. They nearly throw an interception as Bowdry dove for it, wasn't able to grab it. Woodard brought great pressure, forced the end to throw. Charles Woodard was great on Saturday. We talked about Xavier Gilliam for Tennessee last hour. Charles Woodard had the same impact multiple times for ETSU out of the defensive line on Saturday. 3rd and 9 for ETSU, thrown 26. Jarvis Johnson forces a short throw, incomplete, forces a punt. On the 4th and 9 punt, Vashawn Knowles, the tight end, comes in and blocks the punt there for ETSU. Picked up by Buckhalter, who downed the ball at the 1 late in the first half. The young wide receiver this time picks up the ball off the bounce, runs in for the touchdown. ETSU leads 20-10. So there's 9 minutes left in the third quarter. ETSU now leads by 10. They've scored 2 touchdowns, 1 defensive, 1 special teams, and they have 2 field goals. But you're up by 10. You're on the road. It's a game in Charleston. It's going to be weird. 1st and 10 at the 14 for the Citadel. After that, Garcia is able to get 10 yards. Garcia is then able to get 5 yards. On a 2nd and 5, he had a wide open receiver to the Citadel, underthrown. It leads to an incompletion. 3rd and 5. Hayes, though, able to get 13 yards on that third down. So once that happened, they're able to get the ball up there. And it led into a 4th and 2 later on in a few moments. Actually, excuse me, I'm wrong on that part. After the incompletion on 2nd down, they were called for holding, brought up a 3rd and 15. Hayes ran for 13 yards, forced a 4th and 2. They brought out the punt team. They punt the football. ETSU gets called for running into the punter, giving the Citadel free 1st down. Then on the 1st down play, Quay Birdsong with a sack of losing 13 yards there for the Citadel. They're not able to get much after that. They were able to get it up to a 4th and 5, but they punt the football again. ETSU starts off at their own 7-yard line, leading by 10, trying to find anything right now offensively to try to get to the end zone. 1st and 10, Mims throws it away. 2nd and 10, Mims screen pass to Griffin, 8 yards. 3rd and 2, TJ Peyton goes 85 yards to the end zone, gets a block from Mims, gets good blocking down the field as well, and TJ Peyton just does a nice job running 85 yards. That's why he is your best running back right there, plain and simple. I know you got a 4-back backfield. Number 5 is your best guy. He's the thoroughbred. Let him run there, 27-10, 3 minutes left in the third. Garcia and Citadel are not able to do anything on offense. They lose 3 yards on 1st down, 0 yards on 2nd, and now lose another yard on 3rd down. Leads into a 4th down to where Harrison, though, fumbles the ball on the punt to where it's recovered by the Citadel at the 48. He took a big hit there for Sedarian Harrison. So special teams giveth and taketh, right? You got a couple of nice punt coverage plays. You got a blocked punt for a touchdown. Then you get a running into the punter and a fumble punt there by Sedarian Harrison late in the third quarter. But Citadel takes a deep shot on 1st down. Pass interference on Tomas Mitchell on ETSU. Gave the Citadel 1st and 10 at the ETSU 42. Billups was nearly sacked, throws it deep, but it was too high for his receiver. On 2nd down, Billups was taken down by Hunter at the 39 for a loss of for a gain of 3, I should say, to bring up a 3rd and 7 to end the third quarter. To begin the fourth quarter, ETSU's leading by 17. Billups on a 3rd down is taken down by LeBlanc and Woodard for a loss of 4. They go for it on 4th and 11, incompletion, turnover on downs. 1st down for ETSU from their own 43. Mason Mims is sacked for a loss of 8. Second and 18. Mims is able to find Christian Means for 12 yards, bringing up third and 6. Then Mims is able to find Sadarian Harrison for 19 yards in the Citadel territory. Jaden Daniels gets a run for 3. Mims goes to Brandon for 1 on a third and 6. Did a toss to Isaiah Bridges, the wide receiver. They like that play when Bridges is in the game. Defenses, I would think, would start keying in on that once they see 82 on the field. Haven't seen it a ton yet, though. Fourth and 2, Albritton on the field. Gets the handoff this time, not the direct snap. Gets the handoff, able to get 2 yards. First down, move the chains. Mims to Browder on first down for 14 yards. Jackson Bird comes back in the game at quarterback to run it. He gets 8 yards. A face mask is called. Gives ETSU the ball down at the 2-yard line, first and goal. Albritton gets a yard, then on second and goal, Mims able to find Knowles for a 1-yard touchdown. It's 34-10, 8:30 to play. 3 and out for the Citadel after that. Jaden Davis comes in at quarterback for ETSU. Doesn't do a ton. TJ Payton actually runs for a 64-yard touchdown, but it's brought back due to holding. First and 21, Davis runs for 5 yards. On second and 16, he's sacked. He's fumbled. And he fumbles, I should say. Citadel grabs it. They go down the field, get a 15-yard touchdown. They go for 2, don't get it. It's 34-16, 3:55 to play. ETSU goes 3 and out. Citadel uses all 3 timeouts. Good for you, Murray Straighten, I guess. Citadel gets the ball back, turns it over on downs, and then ETSU takes 3 knees to end the game there at 34-16, Bucks get the win. Not pretty. Not a lot to love offensively. There's a couple things you can sort of find positives on. They were going with a backup center, obviously. Maddox Ratcliffe was out with an injury. Cal Grubbs, the transfer from Liberty, was in there at center on Saturday there for the Bucks. They're dealing with some injuries at this time. As if you were with us in the first hour, we had the post-game interview with Will Healy after the game. They're talking about with Jay, Mark, and Matt. Now they go into a bye week. We'll see what's next there for ETSU. We'll discuss that coming up as well. We'll also look at some numbers on some players there as well as we continue on this Monday morning. 8:36 on this Monday as we continue on the Morning Monster and 640 the BXSM. It is the Morning Monster on a Monday. We continue talking ETSU's win over the Citadel after this on 640 the BXSM, the Sports Monster.
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11: A little bit of fog and a little bit of mist this morning, lingering otherwise, drying out and clearing out gradually on this Monday. Out of the 50s this morning, mid-70s with sunshine this afternoon. A little bit cooler tonight, 52, and those warm 80s are coming back tomorrow, 83 Tuesday, 85 on Wednesday. From Storm Team Love Weather, I'm meteorologist Jeremy Eisenzoff.
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0: 8:41 here on this Monday morning. You know, it's interesting. We talked about the fact that Tennessee had two plays on Saturday in the second half. Actually, both in the fourth quarter. A 67-yard throw from McIntyre to Brame. They set him up for a touchdown. And then they had the 59-yard run by Deshaun Bishop. Those two plays accounted for 30% of Tennessee's offense and total yardage on Saturday at Arkansas. Those two plays alone accounted for 30% of your offense, both in the fourth quarter and your 24-17 win at Arkansas on Saturday. For ETSU, they finished the game with 311 yards in total offense. The 85-yard run there by T.J. Payton, again, accounted for a good portion of your, over 20% of your offense there on that one run there by T.J. Payton. You had a 42-yard throw from Mims to Sadarian Harrison earlier on in the second half as well. Those two plays accounted for over a third of your offense on Saturday there for the Bucs. Still, though, in a 34-16 win on the road at the Citadel there for ETSU. They're 3-0 in the SoCon, 5-2 overall there for ETSU. 8:42 on this Monday morning. Let's head to the phone lines. We're joined by a good friend of the show, Phil Vitato of the Trophy Shop on a Monday morning. As always, good morning, Phil. How are you, sir?
13: Good morning, Jacob. Doing pretty good. How are you making it?
0: Doing all right. And Tennessee's 5-1. That's the positive way, I guess, to spin it at the moment, right?
13: That's about the only really positive thing I can say today. Yeah,
0: yeah.
13: I don't feel too positive going into this weekend, to tell you the truth.
0: No, me either. And I know that you beat Alabama the last two times in Knoxville, but yeah, with where you are currently at quarterback and specifically offensively as a whole, and they're going to come in mad. They're obviously coming off the loss to Georgia. This Alabama team looks a little bit differently, obviously, than they have on the road in the past. They've been able to take care of their business on the road so far this year, unlike they have the last 2 years under DeBoer. No, I don't like Tennessee's chances come Saturday.
13: No, I don't either. I want to say it'll definitely be a double-digit win for Alabama, I would think. And I'm already ready for basketball season.
0: There you go. Hey, and you got an exhibition game Thursday night. You can get ready early.
13: Yeah, I don't think I'll make the trip down for that one.
0: Yeah.
13: I'll pass on Xavier. I went to the Duke game last year, but I don't think I'll make it Xavier.
0: You're not going
13: to
0: go watch him play against Baby Patino? All right.
13: No, I don't think so.
0: All right.
13: I'll stay here.
0: Hey, what's your thoughts? What are you doing quarterback? McIntyre wins, but he obviously throws two interceptions, a fumble. It's clear to me, Heupel's talking about injury every time he talks about Faison for the last week, that this is all injury-related for Faison, that he believes Faison's the guy. If he's healthy, what do you think happens to QB this week for Tennessee?
13: Boy, that is a great question. I don't know what to expect that he will do, but I'm thinking if he's ready to go at 100%, I'd say he may start him. I don't know that was the correct thing. But, George, he looks a little shaky out there. He really does.
0: I thought the rumors coming out of fall camp were that he doesn't get the ball out quick enough. I thought he did that. I didn't think he sat back there in the pocket very long. I thought the one thing that he was criticized for in fall camp was not what the issue was for him Saturday. I think it was just a matter of, also, it's still his first game, too. Both these guys, we probably didn't do enough talk about growing pains of either one of them, whoever's going to be the starter during the offseason, because there's certainly been plenty during the first half of the year. But I agree. I think if he thinks Faison's healthy, I think Faison's the starter. I just don't know if you can go 2 weeks without practicing, pretty much. You miss an entire game after being pulled out of the previous one. I don't know if you now go full go this week and get ready for Alabama with him. I just don't know how you handle that there with the shoulder injury there for Faison. I guess it just depends on where he thinks the line is of healthy enough. You're not going to be ever fully healthy at this point in the year there for your quarterback, certainly with already a shoulder injury on his resume. I think there's a good chance McIntyre plays this week just for the simple fact of they don't want to throw Faison back to the Wolves and getting killed again like they did against Texas.
13: I would have to agree with that. That's probably what will happen if I was guessing.
0: Yeah.
13: So, I just don't know. Let's get through the Bama game and hope for the best for the rest of the week. Maybe we'll get some good calls like Bama did the other day. I love that happened to them just because they've got calls for years and years and years. And now they get one and they've lost their minds. But it was a bad call.
0: Yeah.
13: Bad no call.
0: Yeah.
13: But that's okay. I like it.
0: Yeah.
13: Anytime Alabama and Florida lose on the same day and throw in LSU, it's a good day.
0: Yeah, it was one of those days that even as bad as Tennessee was, but still able to win, it made you sort of sit back and go, okay, you won. It was really bad against Arkansas, but you could be LSU. You could be Texas. You could be Florida on Saturday where you're sitting back and going, not only did we play badly, we lost. We lost the teams we shouldn't have lost to on Saturday there for all three of those squads. So I guess that's sort of the half full cup way to look at it there for Tennessee coming out of Saturday was you could easily be one of those teams sitting there with a loss on Saturday, losing a game where you're walking out of the stadium going, how in the world did this happen?
13: Well, Arkansas is pretty bad. We should have beat them by more than 7 points, but life goes on. We'll see what happens this week. The third Saturday in October.
0: It sure is, and hopefully we'll have at least some sort of fun to it come Saturday once we see the teams out there. Who knows? Maybe the defense makes enough plays for you and gives you a chance late, and maybe like the Texas game, you have no business being in it, but you have one heave there at the end for a chance. You never know what could happen. Phil, before I let you go, what's going on off the trophy shop?
13: Well, we're into the fall swing of year-end soccer and football. Doing a lot of cheerleading things, too, like that. Got our Etsy page popping. Etsy is keeping us really, really busy, so it's doing well. But it's a busy time of the year for us, which is a good thing.
0: Yeah, very much so. Phil, always appreciate the time. Talk to you on Friday, getting set for the Alabama game.
13: All right, Jacob. Thanks a bunch. Talk to you soon.
0: Appreciate you, Phil Vittich of the Trophy Shop, joining us here as always on a Monday and a Friday during football and basketball season for Tennessee. 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Let's go ahead and step out for a break. Back to wrap up hour number 3 after this on a Monday on 640 the BXSM.
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11: A little bit of fog, a little bit of mist this morning, lingering otherwise, drying out and clearing out gradually on this Monday. Out of the 50s this morning, mid-70s with sunshine this afternoon. A little bit cooler tonight, 52, and those warm 80s are coming back tomorrow, 83 Tuesday, 85 on Wednesday. From Storm Team Love Weather, I'm meteorologist Jeremy Eisenzoff.
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0: 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We've got a couple of people hanging there on the lines. 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
0: Hey, Ernie. 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
15: blue-collar quarterback that nobody wanted, nobody thinks is a great quarterback. He may not be great, but he gets the job done. How many wins did he have in a row?
0: You're cutting out there on me, Ernie. I'm sorry, but I think you were talking about Gunnar Stockton, the quarterback there for Georgia. Terrific. He was terrific, I thought, on Saturday. He didn't mean he played perfect, but he made enough plays, and I thought he threw a couple of balls that were really, really good. He had that one, obviously, against Tennessee last year that won them the game. They got the game into overtime, and then obviously won the game in OT there for Georgia, but it was the play that really won them the game there last year on a couple of throws to where that's not throws that the guy that's, you know, the unheralded recruit is supposed to make, but he has, and he's made him in really big spots there for Georgia over the last couple of years there for the QB there for the Bulldogs. We talked about it Friday morning. I thought maybe a couple of mistakes would be big there. Russell had a big fumble early, made an threw an interception there late as well. That certainly became important. Stockton didn't play great, threw a couple of picks as well himself, but I thought Georgia was the better team going in, and I came away feeling the same way Saturday night.
15: Well, that is the crew chief for the 19 car that was with Martin Truex Jr. is one of the best in the business. I'm still saying Larson and Blaney will be there at the end, but they keep giving this kid in this 19 car these wins, or letting him get these wins. It's going to be hard. But now they've made it a 4-man race.
0: Yeah, Briscoe with a really nice win there yesterday. And Ernie, I'm sorry, call keeps cutting out there on me. But Briscoe with another nice win. We're going to talk about here with Deb in a few moments there as he holds off Bell. Felt like he was going to win kind of comfortably, and then Christopher Bell comes out of nowhere there and pushes him there at the end there for the teammates and ends up making contact with each other, but able to hang on there for the win there for Briscoe as he gets the one, Briscoe, I mean, Bell the two. Denny Hamlin ended up slipping down to the 5 there late. That hurts him in some points there for Denny Hamlin as well there late. Ernie, thanks for the call as always. Let's keep it there on the phone lines. Take one more before the end of the hour. Good morning. You're on the Morning Monster.
18: Good morning, Jacob. Hey. So the best two offenses I've seen under Heupel was Hooker and Aguilar. All right. So okay. The only quarterback we have now that's playing in that same style of offense is McIntyre. McIntyre was one receiver stepping out of bounds, not realizing where he was, away from having a 300-yard pass performance on his first start ever in the SEC. The offense they run out of Brandon is nowhere near the offense that Josh Heupel likes to run. It was more like Nico offense. And I don't know where this love for a true freshman that is very, very seldom successful is coming from. The kid went Saturday to a hostile environment, didn't play perfect, but we just said Gunnar Stockton didn't play perfect either. But he got heralded, and McIntyre's going to get benched. I don't understand what's going on here. The team put McIntyre on their shoulders after the Auburn game. He'll lose the team if he's not careful by putting the wrong quarterback in.
0: No, that's a fair point. Yeah, I mean, that's a fair point. But you look at it there for McIntyre, and you're right. He had a nice throw there to Braylon, that if you put that in the stats where he finished with 247, he would have been up in the 270s, 280s there in the final numbers there

0: well, Faison is who Heupel believes should be the quarterback and who Heupel wants to be the quarterback. But you bring up a good point because the team certainly did rally around George last week against Auburn, and they certainly were celebrating him after the win there on Saturday as well, even if it wasn't because specifically because of one play he made there against Arkansas on Saturday. And we'll see how this plays out there moving forward and if he does lose the team, because that could easily happen. You're absolutely right about that. That could easily happen if they believe as a team that George is the guy and he goes back to Faison. I don't know how the feelings are in that locker room. I know that they were very happy for George, it seemed, after the Auburn game. But certainly some questions there with where they move forward. Neither QB to me is going to set the world on fire this year. That's just not who they are. Whether or not they ever will is another question, but at least specifically in 2026, I don't think either one of these QBs are going to set the world on fire. You're going to be in a game manager role, running a lot more of a system closer to Nico in 2024 than you were with either one. And I felt that was the same way with George. I didn't feel there was a much different game plan with George than I did with Faison. And I also think some of George's throws, some of the plays that George was able to make also had to do with playing Arkansas as well there on Saturday. Hey, thanks for the call. Got to step out for a break. It's already 8:59 here on this Monday. Deb Williams of AutoWeek.com is next here on a Monday morning. We'll get to some more phone calls after her. If you'd like to call in at 423-477-1064, 423-477-1064. As we continue on a Monday here on the Morning Monster on 640 the BXSM.
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2: Sunday night football was electric, and it was the Baltimore Ravens who pulled off a thriller in overtime, outlasting the Atlanta Falcons by a final score of 30-23, thanks to Tyler Huntley. That's right, no Lamar Jackson, no problem. Two crunch time drives, one in the extra frame, that gave the Ravens their fourth win of the season. I'm Drake Toll.
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6: Mild on this Monday afternoon with mid-70s here in the Tri-Cities, 60s in the Mountain Counties. Clearing out tonight's 52 degrees, so a little bit cooler overnight. And then warmer tomorrow for Tuesday, sunshine 83, up to 85, near record temperatures on Wednesday. From Storm Team Love Weather, I'm meteorologist Jeremy Eisen's off.
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0: For a Monster Sports update on this Monday morning, I'm Jacob Townsend on 640 the BXSM, the Sports Monster. Top 25 notable college football scores from the weekend on Friday night. It was number 8 BYU outlasting Iowa State, 24 the Tennis. The Cougars stay undefeated. Number 20 Iowa goes on the road and routes Washington 41-24 in Seattle. On Saturday, number 3 Notre Dame rolls over Stanford 58-7. Number 5 Ohio State over Maryland 45-16. Number 7 Indiana survives on the road to Nebraska 20-17. It was number 12 Utah defeating Kansas 41-24. Number 21 UCLA staying undefeated as they went on the road at number 13 Oregon 17-15. It was number 19 Oklahoma State over UCF 42-28. Number 19, USC winning in the whiteout at State College over Penn State, 31-23 Saturday night. Number 22, Houston over Kansas State, 35-16. Number 23, Boise State over Fresno State, 38-31. And

0: weekend. Number 25, Pittsburgh, losing at home to North Carolina and Bill Belichick, 21-17. Georgia is the new number one in the AP Top 25. We'll look at the SEC scores coming up in the drill. But the Dogs moved to number one this week as they get 66 first-place votes. Notre Dame, number two. Miami, three. Ohio State, four. Indiana, five. Alabama sits at six. Texas, seven. After their loss, BYU, Ole Miss, Texas Tech round up the top 10. Tennessee's now sits at number 14 this week in the rankings. The SEC fines Kentucky $500,000 for storming the field after their win over LSU on Saturday night. In the NFL on Sunday, it was the Jaguars with the walk-off 57-yard field goal to beat the Eagles in London. The Packers routing the Bears 31-7. The Texans get their first win of the season. They keep the Titans winless 26-3 in Nashville. Bengals over the Dolphins as the Miami Dolphins remain winless as well with a 31-24 win for Cincinnati. The Patriots route the Raiders 45-17. Vikings stay undefeated with the win over the Saints in New Orleans 23-13. The Browns fall to the Jets 17-12. It was the Steelers over the Colts 34-22. The Giants and Commanders finished on a tie after overtime there in Washington. It was the Broncos winning over the Chargers 23-17. The Chargers are now 0-5. Lions route the Cardinals 45-21. 49ers stay undefeated. They defeat the defending Super Bowl champion Seahawks in Seattle 32-29. And last night it was the Ravens in overtime over the Falcons 30-23. Trade was completed last night there for the Arizona Cardinals to trade wide receiver Marvin Harrison Jr. to the Texans. Obviously, Marvin Harrison Jr., the former top five pick, was a star at Ohio State, just has never quite translated to the NFL in Arizona, therefore the son of the former Pro Football Hall of Famer. Titans head coach Robert Saleh says that even after another loss, Cam Ward is still quarterback number one for the Titans. He said, quote, Cam's our starting quarterback. We're going to give him every opportunity to be successful this year, and we're going to continue working with him, grinding with him, and trying to help him get better. On Friday, sad news in the NFL offices. Legendary coach and Hall of Fame tight end as well, Mike Ditka, passing away at the age of 86. MLB playoff scores from the weekend. On Saturday night in the Game 5 of the ALDS, it was the Guardians over the White Sox 2-0. And then on Sunday in Game 1 of the NLCS, the Brewers comes back and take care of home field. They knock off the Dodgers 2-1. And Chase Briscoe wins in Charlotte. On Sunday is the return to the Oval. He's able to hold off his teammate Christopher Bell for the victory there for Briscoe, as he's now able to move up closer in the point standings there for the number 19. That's your Monster Sports Update on this Monday morning. I'm Jacob Townsend on 640 the BXSM, the Sports Monster.
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17: A little bit of fog, a little bit of mist this morning, lingering otherwise, drying out and clearing out gradually on this Monday. Out of the 50s this morning, mid-70s with sunshine this afternoon. A little bit cooler tonight, 52, and those warm 80s are coming back tomorrow, 83 Tuesday, 85 on Wednesday. From Storm Team Love Weather, I'm meteorologist Jeremy Eisenhoff.
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0: 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ETSU trailed 10-0 at the end of the first quarter in Charleston on Saturday after a 30-minute lightning delayed kickoff there for the Bucks and the Bulldogs. Then over the last three quarters, it was 34 consecutive points for ETSU. A late score by the Citadel made the final score ETSU 34, Citadel 16. Bucks now 3-0 in the SoCon, seven straight conference wins going back to last year. That's the longest streak in their Southern Conference history there for ETSU in conference games. And now ETSU sits there at 3-0 in the SoCon, 5-2 overall heading into their bye week before going on the road to VMI next week. Elsewhere in the SoCon, it was the Chattanooga Mocs getting the win over Samford 19-3. Western Carolina falling on the road to Mercer 17-14. And Tennessee Tech surviving in the second half at home over Furman 20-15. Also an out-of-conference, Wofford shut out Elon on the road 16-0. ETSU remains atop the league at 3-0. Tennessee Tech, Chattanooga both at 3-1. Mercer at 2-1 in the Southern Conference. Tennessee gets the win 24-17 on the road at Arkansas. It wasn't pretty for the Vols, but they were pull out the win and move to 2-1 in the SEC, 5-1 on the year. Another 100-plus yard performance by Deshaun Bishop with a big 59-yard run late in the fourth quarter that was able to move Tennessee into scoring position that led to them taking the lead in the final 2 minutes. Vols get the win in George McIntyre's first career start. Elsewhere in the SEC, it was number one Texas falling in the Red River rivalry to Oklahoma 27-24. Number two Georgia winning in Tuscaloosa for the first time in 19 years. They win 20-17 over the Crimson Tide. Number nine Ole Miss blowing away Vanderbilt in Nashville 52-17. Number 10 LSU losing in overtime on the road to Kentucky 35-34 as the Wildcats go for two in the win for a second straight week. Number 14 Missouri wraps Texas A&M 27-6. And it was South Carolina rolling past number 16 Florida in Gainesville 38-19. Georgia remains the last team undefeated in the SEC in conference games. Alabama, Kentucky, Mississippi State, Missouri, Tennessee, Ole Miss, Oklahoma, and Texas all have one loss in SEC play. The SEC and ESPN also officially announced the game time designations for a number of games that have been left in sort of a flex position after last Monday. Those final TV designations were announced on Saturday night. Florida, Texas, noon on ABC. Mississippi State, LSU, noon on ESPN. Third Saturday in October, Alabama, Tennessee, 3:30 on ABC. Auburn, Georgia, the Deep South's oldest rivalry, will be 3:30 on ESPN. And the top 15 showdown in Oxford between Missouri and Ole Miss will be 3:30 on the SEC Network. ETSU football picks up a big commit for the 2027 recruiting class. That is Taryn Clarity. the star player at Greenville High School. He plays both offense and defense for the Green Devils. I believe the expectation is he's going to play defense for the Bucks, there for Terran Clarity at the next level, as he was committing to ETSU on Sunday. Local college football scores there for local teams in the area in Division II there in the Southland Conference on Saturday. Tuscaloosa losing to Wingate 31-14. It was Carson Newman over Anderson 29-13. Emory Henry at the big upset over Morris Hill 17-9. And UVA Wise falling to Lenore Ryan 50-24. High school football scores from Friday. Tennessee High defeats Morristown West 49-14. It was Jefferson County shutting out Daniel Boone 42-0. Pigeon Forge rolling by Johnson County 35-0. Happy Valley taking down Cumberland Gap 42-0. Cloudland blowing past Sunbright 57-8. Cosby over North Green 64-28. Jellicoe defeating Unica 62-12. Volunteer over Chucky Duck 37-34. And Unicoi County defeating Granger 49-22. And ETSU other scores in other sports this past weekend. Volleyball got back-to-back sweeps over Chattanooga. It was men's soccer defeating Liberty 2-0. And in women's soccer, the women get the win over the Keydets of VMI 3-0 on Sunday. 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
0: Heading into the final hour on a Monday here on the Morning Monster on 640 the BXSM, the Sports Monster, 101.5 to WQTHD2, as well as we continue here on this Monday morning. Jacob Townsend with you on this Monday. And as always, here's we start off the final hour on a Monday during NASCAR season. We are joined by Deb Williams of AutoWeek.com on the Steve Huff Plumbing, Heating, and Air phone line. Deb, thanks always for the time. Good morning. Hope you're doing well.
19: Good morning. Fine, thank you. How about yourself?
0: Doing great. I know it was a busy and wild weekend thanks to the weather there in Charlotte, but at the end of the day, it's two straight for Chase Briscoe.
19: That's very true. And, that's that was the second closest finish in Charlotte Motor Speedway history. And it was definitely surprising there at the end. In fact, after talking with Christopher Bell on pit road after the race, he looked like he was still kind of trying to process everything, and he admitted he was in shock. He didn't initially understand why he was catching Briscoe so fast, but then Briscoe revealed when he got into the media center that he was courting a right front tire, and if he'd had to go one more lap, it probably would have failed on him.
0: And obviously, as you mentioned, they're coming down the wire. It feels like Briscoe's going to win comfortably. And then, as you said, Bell's surprised he's making a push on him. And then they end up making contact with each other. And I thought there was a great view on the TV broadcast there on USA where you can see on the dash cam there for Bell, he looks over Briscoe's car almost to see how close he is in shock at what's going on. It's almost as if he didn't know what to do with his teammate there late in the race as the two Joe Gibbs Racing, number 19, number 20, went down to the wire there at the end.
19: Well, Christopher Bell said that he thought he had him enough to where he could nose him out there at the finish line, and he said he just didn't have him nosed enough as he thought he would. But Chris and Chase Briscoe said he wasn't worried because he knew that Christopher Bell was not going to wreck him intentionally, because that was not the way Christopher Bell raced. He said that other drivers would have wrecked him, but he knew that Christopher Bell was just going to race him hard, and he didn't have to worry about him wrecking him intentionally. And even crew chief James Small said he didn't have any problem with the way things went, that they was just hard racing, and that was just the way it was. But, you know, I think those two will be talking about it for years to come, how that ended, because with two consecutive victories now, Chase Briscoe has gained 58 points on Kyle Larson. And, of course, last night was the first time that Kyle Larson had finished outside the top five in the chase with his sixth-place finish.
0: Yeah, finished out top five, just barely there for Larson as Hamlin ended up dropping there late. Obviously, he was in fourth, it felt like, and then he ended up dropping Barry past him as he finished there in fifth there for Denny Hamlin as well. Deb Williams here with us on the Morning Monster on 640 WXSM with the Steve Huff Plumbing Heating and Air phone line. You bring up the points there a little bit. Briscoe, as you mentioned, now up to just 65 points back of Larson. He's in fourth place. We've been talking the last few weeks how it felt like maybe a little bit more of a two-horse race in between Larson and Hamlin. There's still a good bit of separation in between Larson and Hamlin, but now Bell just 2 points behind Hamlin and 16 points there for Briscoe behind Hamlin as they're starting to catch up there on their Joe Gibbs Racing teammate in that number two hole with four races to go.
19: That's very true, and I thought Ryan Blaney said something interesting last night after the race. He said that he was looking forward to the next month, and when you look at the next month of tracks or the last four to finish the chase, which are Phoenix, Talladega, Martinsville, and then Homestead, really the only one of those four that's in Kyle Larson's wheelhouse is the Homestead track. And Blaney feels good about going into Phoenix. I think Briscoe and Bell do as well. And then you've got Martinsville, which is, of course, Hamlin's done well there, as have the has Blaney. So it'll be interesting to see how it plays out and see if Larson can maintain that lead that he has.
0: As you look at it right now, obviously, as you mentioned, they're going to Phoenix this coming weekend, and then obviously Talladega, Martinsville following that there for the NASCAR Cup Series schedule. Obviously, weather played a major part this past weekend. I know for us on the radio side, who broadcast both the O'Reilly Auto Parts races and the Cup Series races on our sister station over on WJCW, Saturday morning got the notification, obviously, that the O'Reilly Auto Parts race was going to get pushed back to Sunday evening. They were going to keep the Cup race there as the earlier time slot at 2 o'clock. As everybody felt like this week, certainly in the southeast, Hurricane Isaiah is playing a heavy favor into the weather this past weekend, but still able to get everything in there at Charlotte Speedway this weekend, even with the rain and the wind specifically.
19: Yeah, that's true. And, you know, the thing that happened was it actually moved into the Charlotte area much earlier than was predicted. It was not supposed to get to the Charlotte area until Saturday afternoon and then move out Sunday afternoon. And by early Saturday morning, even before daybreak, it was already raining. And so it moved out by the time I left for the track yesterday morning at about 11 o'clock. It had already stopped raining and the sun had peeked through the clouds. So, yeah, it moved in earlier, which caused qualifying and practice to get rained out again. But by it moving out earlier, then you were able to get the Cup race in pretty much on time and then the O'Reilly race later that night. But even the start of the O'Reilly race was delayed briefly by a shower, and they had to dry the track. So, you know, it all worked out in the end. This is the second Charlotte weekend this year that's been affected by rain. You know,
0: certainly,
19: if you'll remember, we had the truck race on the morning of the Coca-Cola 600 in the spring. This may be a new pattern they need to have.
0: Marcus is talking about putting the dome over Bristol Motor Speedway as one of those dreams. I know you've mentioned before about the old idea of Charlotte as well. Maybe one of these weekends is when it feels pretty good to put a dome on top of it with the way the rain came through. Hey, one more thing on the race there, Deb. One thing I forgot to mention, the wreck earlier there between Bowman and Bubba. Obviously, I know Alex is pretty hard on himself afterwards and took Bubba out there. What happened there on lap 77?
19: Well, he didn't just take out Bubba. He took out William Byron, too.
0: Yes.
19: So, Bowman said he'd been tight. His car handling had been tight. And then all of a sudden it broke loose on him. And he, of course, went up and hit Bubba. And then Bubba said that the first hit knocked out their brakes. And then as he was coming back off the wall, William Byron didn't have anywhere to go. So, Take Byron's car and Bowman's car back. I know Rudy Fugle was just talking about it on Sirius, that they will take every piece of that car apart a little bit at a time, photograph it, see what worked well, what didn't work well, how it affected it. And, of course, with the data that NASCAR has, that gives the G-forces and everything. But, you know, everyone was quite concerned when they brought the stretcher out for Bubba. And so even though you could tell he got his bell rung really well, that he was at least able to walk to the ambulance with help. So it looked bad when they always bring out a stretcher.
0: Deb Williams of AutoWeek.com joining us here on the Morning Monster and 640 WXSM, the Sports Monster, as she's joining us here on the Steve Huff Plumbing, Heating and Air phone line from AutoWeek.com. Thoughts on the Oval being back there for the fall race at Charlotte after obviously 8 years with the Roval there for Charlotte Motor Speedway, going back to the Oval last night there for the first time in 8 years?
19: I think the racing that was provided in all three series was phenomenal, and I think it was the right move to take it back to the Oval. This particularly with this current car in the Cup Series, it makes the racing much better on the 1.5-mile tracks than it was with the previous car. But, you know, I thought the racing all weekend long was phenomenal. And, you know, you're always going to have lulls in a race. That's just normal. But I thought it was the right move.
0: One thing that we didn't touch on last week, it was news late last week, was about Casey Kane returning to racing in 2027, but this time to the Truck Series there for the retired driver. Just a note there on Casey Kane. I know you guys had a little bit on it this week for AutoWeek.com about Casey Kane returning to NASCAR in 2027.
19: Yes, and, you know, if people will remember, or maybe they weren't race fans at the time, the reason Casey Kane stepped away from the Cup Series was because of health issues, in that his body could not handle the heat and the length of the races anymore in the Cup Series. And he's been racing sprint cars. He never stopped racing. But his body is more, does better with the short races and less heat that occurs. So he feels like the Truck Series, the races are a good length, and a lot of them are at night, and so the conditions are just much more conducive to what his body can accept and what his body needs and for him to race. So he will continue to race his sprint cars, and in addition to racing the Truck Series. So it'll be nice to have Casey back. It'll be interesting to see how everything goes for him.
0: And once again, as the court proceedings continue there between Joe Gibbs Racing and Chris Gabehart and Spire Motorsports, now JGR with another accusation on Gabehart and Spire, as they're asking the judge to hold them in contempt right now this past week.
19: That's right, and that hearing is scheduled for tomorrow morning, and I actually found out when I was en route to my car last night that Joe Gibbs' attorneys had been thinking about requesting the judge to close the courtroom again for tomorrow and not let the media in tomorrow. So they abandoned that, I was told, after thinking about it for a little bit. So they abandoned that. So at 10 o'clock tomorrow morning is when it's scheduled to take up at the federal courthouse in Charlotte. And we'll see how that proceeds. I just find it interesting that Joe Gibbs Racing is asking the court to file him in contempt for violating the restraining order, but yet last week in the motions, the Thursday before Las Vegas, in the motions, the JGR attorney admitted that there was no written definition of what Gabehart's duties were when he was a crew chief and the competition director. So I just find it rather interesting that they're asking the court to find him in contempt for violating a restraining order on duties that they don't even have listed.
0: Keeps getting wilder and wilder as that court case continues there in North Carolina. Deb Williams office have the coverage from there tomorrow on AutoWeek.com there as they return to court there on Tuesday morning. And Deb is always with us on a Monday here on the Morning Monster, recapping everything from the weekend in NASCAR as well from AutoWeek.com. Deb, thanks always for the time. Safe travels this week, and we'll talk to you again next Monday.
19: Thank you. It's always a pleasure. Everyone have a good week.
0: Thank you, Deb. 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Got to step out for a break as we continue on the Morning Monster on 640 WXSM. When we return, we take a look at what happened elsewhere in the SEC and the SoCon this past week. We've done a lot of talk, obviously, about what happened with Tennessee and Fayetteville and ETSU in Charleston. We'll discuss what else happened inside those two leagues as well. Also coming up later on in the hour, as always at 9:45 on a Monday, we'll do our SEC TV designation predictions. This is for the games on October 24th. They'll be released later today there by ESPN and the SEC. We'll do all that as we continue along with your phone calls at 423-477-1064, 423-477-1064 on a Monday on the Morning Monster on 640 to be XSM.
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17: A little bit of fog, a little bit of mist this morning, lingering otherwise, drying out and clearing out gradually on this Monday. Out of the 50s this morning, mid-70s with sunshine this afternoon. A little bit cooler tonight, 52, and those warm 80s are coming back tomorrow, 83 Tuesday, 85 on Wednesday. From Storm Team Love Weather, I'm meteorologist Jeremy Eisenhoff.
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0: Thank you, Coach. 9:33 here on this Monday morning. As we continue here on the Morning Monster on 640 the BXSM, the Sports Monster. All right, elsewhere in the SEC this past weekend, I would start from the biggest game to moving down the order there. Georgia beats Alabama Saturday night, 20-17. Discussed it a little bit earlier this morning. Really good game. Neither one played perfectly. Both quarterbacks made mistakes. Both defenses made some mistakes. There was the late mistake there by Alabama, certainly on the unsportsmanlike by the defender that certainly led into Kalen DeBoer lighting into him. I had no issue with it. Let me make that clear. And Georgia pulls out the win. It was a win that they needed to have. It doesn't mean that now Georgia's is the best team in the country or that they're going to the national championship. They are ranked number one. I think that's right coming off this win. We'll discuss that more coming up later on this week, obviously, with my top 25. But when you look at it there, I think you see, obviously, a Georgia team that just needed to get the monkey off their back. Needed to get it off their back and able to move forward. I still like a lot of things about Keelan Russell, quarterback there for Alabama. I still like both of these teams. I didn't come away from the game Saturday night thinking one or the other is now really big trouble or anything like that. I think both of them were probably, in my opinion, still the two best teams in the SEC. And I still feel very good about both of them going into the college football playoff at the end of the season. Earlier in the day, you had Red River in Dallas. We discussed this game on Friday morning, and I mentioned when I was doing my preview of the SEC games on Friday that this series is weird. It's a true toss out the records when these two get together. I used a couple of examples from the Charlie Strong tenure at Texas as how he was backed in a corner, and yet he was able to come out punching and knock off Bob Stoops and the Sooners multiple times during his time at Texas. Herman did the same thing at Texas. Brent Venables did that in year two at Oklahoma against Texas just a few years ago. Last year, Texas coming off the loss to Florida. Oklahoma's undefeated. What do they do? Beat Oklahoma in Red River. Now this year, Oklahoma left for dead, coming off a bye week after getting blown out by Georgia, getting beat by Michigan on the road earlier this year, going up against number one Texas. And here's the thing, they don't play great. Their offense is still dreadful to watch. Dreadful. John Mateer can't do it. He can't do it. I told you I was done with him after the Michigan game. I'm still done with him. Let me make that clear. I haven't changed my opinion just now because they beat Texas. Why do they beat Texas? Block punt. Two interceptions. One return for a touchdown. And, man, I love you, Arch. I truly do. But in those moments, you just got to have something better than that, Arch. You have to. It's last minute of the game. You're tied. It's very simple. It's either you win or you go to overtime. You do not open up the door for possibility number three, and that's what he did. With the interception near midfield, Oklahoma made one play, gets in the field goal range, and Sandell makes the walk-off field goal for the Sooners to win. And here's another thing. So he throws the pick six to tie the game. Throws the pick six to, what was that, to tie the game, or was that to give Oklahoma the lead? I guess that was to give Oklahoma the lead, actually. Excuse me. Then he responds and drives them straight down the field. It looked like fourth quarter Ohio State, first quarter Tennessee, Arch Manning. And we've talked about it before the season, that Steve Sarkisian has decided to grind this offense into a halt. They're not going fast anymore. They're slowing it down. The thing is, I think Arch is a different quarterback when you're going in at speed and in tempo. I think he's a lot better. I don't think he has to think about it as much. I think it's when he's thinking is when here comes a bad throw. Here comes a bad mistake. Here comes a decision that's going to blow your mind of how bad it's going to be for Arch Manning. in tempo, he is so much better, it looks like. When you're down by 20 and he's got to go out there and get 21 for you in the fourth quarter, he doesn't against Ohio State. First quarter against Tennessee, you're coming out, you're in rhythm, you're driving right down the field, first drive, touchdown. Second drive, you're doing it again, get halted by the end of the quarter, you lose your rhythm, settle for a field goal, he never looks the same in Knoxville. Saturday in Dallas, he never feels in rhythm the entire game up and until you're down by a touchdown. You've got to go fast, and he looks like a different quarterback again. That's where I think if you're Steve Sarkisian, you got to go, okay, I know what I want to do. What do I need to do for my quarterback? What do I need to do for my team? Sark's a good coach. He is. I know he's going to take a lot of criticism today and in recent days. He's a good coach. He's got to, though, understand. He's thinking in the mind of, I'm a great offensive mind, and he is. Everything will work out because I've got the right plan, and it will in most cases. But there's enough evidence the last few years of the every once in a while loss that stands out to where you go, what was he thinking? Was he putting his guys in the best position to win? And I would say no on Saturday. That does not mean that all the blame is off Arch. Arch threw two bad interceptions, one return for the touchdown. He lost the game there for Texas. But I do look at Steve Sarkisian and I go, I don't know if the way you're running that offense is best suited for Arch there moving forward. LSU loses to Kentucky Saturday night 35-34. Anybody else find it weird that Lane Kiffin didn't go for it on fourth down there deep in his own end? And when I say deep, it was around the 35. A little more than a minute to play. That's a spot where Lane Kiffin would go for without even thinking about it last year. That's a spot where Lane Kiffin would have went for it without even thinking about it 2, 3, 4 years ago at Ole Miss. Why didn't he go for it there Saturday night? Fourth and one, get a yard. You're paying Sam Levitt a boatload of money. Tell your QB to go get you a yard. That was odd. I'm not telling you that he made the wrong decision. Let me make that clear. Because there's been a lot of times when he goes for it there in that spot, and I'm going, Buddy Lane, just punt the football, man. Just boot the ball away. I'm fine with the punt. It's more about, that's not what Lane Kiffin usually does. Why did he not do that Saturday night? That's one where I would really want to get an idea there of what his mind, what was going through the mind there for the LSU head coach. Because that was anti-Lane Kiffin in that move. But boy, was it all Will Stein down the stretch. Enough to get the field goal, get the game into overtime, and then you knew what was coming. Once LSU won the coin toss, you knew what was coming. LSU was going to score a touchdown, kick the extra point. Kentucky was going to score a TD, and they were going to do exactly what they did against South Carolina last week. Same exact score as last week. Went into overtime, tied at 27. LSU scores a touchdown, extra points, 34-27. Kentucky scores a TD, it's 34-33, and they're going to go for two. Now, there's a little bit of the chess match. Kiffin and Stein are yelling at each other from across the field. That's fun. I like that. And they end up, obviously, being able to get the QB draw for Minshew, touchdown Kentucky, play the fight song, and they storm the field. Well done. Well done in that spot there by Will Stein and the Wildcats. Incredible win. I ranked him number 18 in my top 25 last week. Two words. Too low. Too low. Wildcats will be climbing come Wednesday. Elsewhere in the league, Florida. Woof. Woof. What in the world happened to them? You're the taste of the town. You're the bell of the ball when you pound on Ole Miss 2 weeks ago, 52-28. Now you go to Missouri and get beat by 28 and now lose by 19, and it wasn't that close at home to South Carolina. You get embarrassed in the swamp. What in the world was that? That's one of those where you start looking around and going, I get it. I've been saying it all year. This is going to be one of those weird years in the SEC where it's just going to be week after week. You're going to see loss, because you're going to see a big moment for this team. Ole Miss beats LSU, loses to Florida. Florida beats Ole Miss, loses to Missouri. But then you're supposed to bounce back when you come home. That's a That's a tough one to come back from there if you're the Gators. I dropped them some spots last week in my top 25, but gave them some grace for a road loss. There's no grace that will be given this week to John Summerall and Florida. Elsewhere in the league, Missouri defeats Texas A&M 27-6. All credit to the Tigers. I thought it was a letdown spot. I thought A&M had caused them issue the last 2 years since Elko got there. I thought it'd be a ball game. Couldn't have been more wrong. Credit to Missouri. Boat raced them in the second half. And then Ole Miss. Wow. Vanderbilt, could you make more of a mess late in the first half? So, inside a minute, it's 28-3. 28-3, and you're okay at that point if you're Clark Lee. Let's just go in the locker room. It's raining. It's terrible. We stink. Ole Miss is killing us. Let's just go in the locker room down by 25. And your true freshman quarterback, Jared Curtis, then drops the football and is picked up in the end zone by Ole Miss for a touchdown. It's now 35-3. All right, get the kickoff, take a knee. Let's go to the locker room. Oh, wait a second. Oh, Vanderbilt's going to fumble the kickoff, and two plays later, Ole Miss is going to make it 42-3 going into the locker room. Jeez Louise. It could not have gotten worse there for Vanderbilt. Ole Miss took the foot off the gas. They win 52-17. Vanderbilt, daggone. Man, they are rough right now. Hey, Vanderbilt is in that conversation. I'm going to rank them number 15 of the SEC Wednesday. Go ahead and let you know on that one right now. Lock them in at 15. And they're 15 by a good margin. Because you're seeing life now from Oklahoma and South Carolina and Texas A&M and even Auburn. You're seeing life from those teams. Vanderbilt, no life on Saturday at home. No life. What happens next? We'll see. How does Clark Lee get that team to respond? Because right now, it is flatlining at zero for that squad when it comes to their pulse there for the Commodores. Let's take a look at the SoCon. What else happened outside of Charleston where ETSU beat the Citadel 34-16? Chattanooga, if that's not a Chattanooga win, I don't know what a Chattanooga win looks like. 19-3 over Samford. They score 7 points in the first, 6 in the second, 3 in the third, 3 in the fourth. Samford couldn't score. Chattanooga couldn't either. They just could stop you. That's a Rusty Wright win if I've ever seen one, 19-3. Mercer beats Western Carolina 17-14. They control the Catamount offense. Western Carolina's a different team when they leave Colloy. They are a different team when they leave Colloy. That's been the case for many years, but this year may be one of the bigger drastic changes from when they are at home to when they are on the road there for Kerwin Bell's squad. They're not able to move the football against Mercer. Mercer pulls out the win. Mercer keeps some SoCon championship hopes alive there for the Bears. And it was Tennessee Tech surviving the second half against Furman. Weird second half. Furman gives them a test, but Tennessee Tech hangs on. 20-15, they move to 3-1 in the SoCon. Furman drops down to 1-2. Paladins are now 2-5 overall in the year. That's a team that I really will be intrigued to see how they respond in the second half of the year. They've lost two really close games the last 2 weeks. They've made coaching staff changes there for Furman. How do they respond in the second half of the season there for Clay Hendricks and the Paladins? Your new SoCon standings, ETSU at 3-0. I should mention, there was an out-of-conference game, Wofford shutting out Elon 16-0. ETSU 3-0, Tennessee Tech and Chattanooga both 3-1. Remember, Tennessee Tech's win over Chattanooga does not count as a conference game. Mercer at 2-1, Wofford at 2-2, Western Carolina, Furman, and Samford all 1-2. VMI 0-2, the Citadel at 0-3 in the SoCon. I didn't mention the SEC standings a moment ago. Georgia is 4-0, Alabama and Kentucky at 3-1 currently. Mississippi State, Missouri, Tennessee, and Ole Miss all at 2-1. Oklahoma and Texas both 1-1. Florida is 2-2. LSU and Auburn both 1-2. South Carolina and Texas A&M both 1-3. And then Vanderbilt and Arkansas both 0-3 in the SEC. So there's your look around the SEC and the SoCon from this past weekend. Speaking of the SEC, coming up this afternoon, the conference and ESPN will announce their TV designations for the weekend of October 24th, 12 days from now. That's a weekend that includes games in the SEC, like Tennessee, South Carolina, Texas A&M and Alabama, Ole Miss, Texas, Vanderbilt, Kentucky, Oklahoma, Mississippi State, and LSU and Auburn. We'll tell you what my predictions are for those TV designations coming up as we continue and wrap it up here on a Monday morning on the Morning Monster and 640 the BXSM.
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17: A little bit of fog, a little bit of mist this morning, lingering otherwise, drying out and clearing out gradually on this Monday out of the 50s this morning, mid-70s with sunshine this afternoon. A little bit cooler tonight, 52, and those warm 80s are coming back tomorrow, 83 Tuesday, 85 on Wednesday. From Storm Team Love Weather, I'm meteorologist Jeremy Eisenhoff.
0: Thank you, Jeremy. 9:51 on this Monday morning. All right, so we do it every Monday. SEC TV designation predictions for today will come up around 1 o'clock. What the designations will be for the games on October 24th in the SEC. Once again, the games that day are Tennessee, South Carolina, Texas A&M, Alabama, Ole Miss, Texas, Vanderbilt, Kentucky, Oklahoma, Mississippi State, and LSU, Auburn. Now, the preseason TV designations on the windows have been this. LSU, Auburn is already locked in to be a noon kickoff. Just a matter of whether that game be on ESPN or ABC there for LSU and Auburn. Elsewhere, you have Tennessee, South Carolina locked in as an afternoon start. So that game will either start off at 3:30 or 4:15. Then you have the couple of flex games. Texas A&M, Alabama, Ole Miss, Texas, and Oklahoma, Mississippi State are flex games. They could be afternoon games or night games. And then Vanderbilt, Kentucky is locked in to be a night game in Lexington, where that game will start at 7 o'clock, 7:45, 7:30, whatever. That's how it is. Elsewhere outside the SEC, notable matchups that could matter to SEC windows. Houston at Utah, a notable matchup in the Big 12. Also, Pittsburgh at Miami, a notable matchup in the ACC. So let's go ahead and get to it. LSU Auburn locked in there at noon. It is the only SEC game that will be in that early window, as no other game has an opportunity to be there. I think LSU Auburn will be noon on ABC there on the Plains. Then in that 3:30 midday window. So you have a couple of games that could be there. Obviously, we know that Tennessee, South Carolina is locked into that mid-afternoon window, but you have three games that are flexes. I think one of them will get flexed into the afternoon. We're going to say that will be Texas A&M and Alabama. We're going to put that game at 3:30 on ABC. We're going to put Tennessee, South Carolina, 4:15 on the SEC network in Columbia. With the fact that there is no early game that day on the SEC network, there's a slight chance the game could be moved up to 3:30 like this week's game is. But either way, that mid-afternoon slot there on the SEC network for the Vols and the Gamecocks in Columbia. That leaves three games on the docket for the rest of the day. Ole Miss, Texas, Vanderbilt, Kentucky, and Oklahoma, Mississippi State. I believe the Ole Miss Texas game will be the 7:30 ABC primetime game. Will be that game between the Rebels and the Longhorns in Austin. The question then becomes, how do you split Vanderbilt, Kentucky, and Oklahoma, Mississippi State? I think they're going to hold off on making that choice. I believe one game will be 7 o'clock on ESPN, while the other game will be 7:30, 7:45, whichever, on the SEC network. They will make that decision after these games this weekend. Because remember, Kentucky travels to Oklahoma this coming Saturday. You also have Mississippi State playing LSU in Starkville this weekend. So if, let's say, Oklahoma and Mississippi State both win, that OU Mississippi State game takes on a much bigger stature. If Kentucky wins on the road in Norman, then being back home will feel like a much bigger game against Vanderbilt. So either going to hold off on that one. One of them will be 7 o'clock on ESPN. The other one will be the primetime game on the SEC network. Those will be my predictions there for the SEC this week, for where they announce their TV designations later today for next weekend. LSU Auburn, noon on ABC. Texas A&M Alabama, 3:30 on ABC. Tennessee, South Carolina, 4:15 on the SEC network. Ole Miss, Texas, 7:30 ABC. And then I think they're going to wait and decide between Vanderbilt, Kentucky, and Oklahoma, Mississippi State, for which game will be 7 o'clock on ESPN, and the other one will be 7:45, 7:30, whichever, on the SEC network will be my prediction. So we'll see how that goes out there later today. I'm going to guess that Houston, Utah that day will get moved over to Fox. Would be my prediction there on that. So that game will get moved over to Fox there for that matchup between the Cougars and the Utes in the Big 12. And then that Pittsburgh-Miami game would be played earlier in the day on ESPN, either at noon or 3:30, when a time slot is available to them there in that slot there for their network this coming. That weekend, I should say, there for the SEC. On that same weekend in the Big Ten, if you're looking at there, Indiana, Michigan, Oregon, Illinois, Iowa, Minnesota, those three are probably your most notable options for the big noon game on Fox. My guess is it would be Indiana, Michigan would be the big noon game on Fox. And then they would have to decide where they want to put CBS at 3:30. You also have USC, Wisconsin that day. You also have Michigan State, UCLA that day as well, when you're trying to decide between who goes 3:30 CBS and 7:30 on BC. A note there at that time on October 24th, that's during the World Series, I believe, right? So there could be a World Series game that day. So I don't know if that would be obviously an indicator there for Fox as well on a prime time, maybe not having an availability on Fox there for that matchup for a later game there for Houston, Utah, or something like that there for October 24th there on Fox. All right, 9:57 here on this Monday morning. Coming up today here on the Sports Monster, Eric Ancher with Brian Rice, followed by Josh and Swain from noon to 3. Then it's Tyler and Kaner from 3 to 6. ETSU Coaches Show, Jay Sandoz and Will Healy from Oak and Anchor Grill in Johnson City at 6 o'clock. Then it's Monday Night Football tonight, as tonight's game is a big one. The Bills and the Rams in Los Angeles. We'll have the call from Western One later.

0: 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I'm Nick Costos.
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3: Mild on this Monday afternoon with mid-70s here in the Tri-Cities, 60s in the Mountain Counties. Clearing out tonight, it's 52 degrees, so a little bit cooler overnight. And then warmer tomorrow for Tuesday, sunshine 83, up to 85, near record temperatures on Wednesday. From Storm Team Love Weather, I'm meteorologist Jeremy Eisenzoff.
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0: Twin City Nissan. 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Time for a little 10 o'clock reset, and that is brought to you by Gus's World Famous Fried Chicken. We did it for this weekend for the game. Went by and picked up for us and Susan's family, and we got the bone in, the tenders. What'd we go with? Potato salad, greens, and mac and cheese. And I think we all ate so much. And then there were leftovers. Best part about it, Sutherland Avenue, Lovell Road. If you go to Sutherland, go see Miss Amy or Miss Kim. If you go out to Lovell, go see Miss Monica and their awesome team either place. Catering always available. Gus's World Famous Fried Chicken. What are we doing, boys?
1: Over the next 2 hours, we will tell you more, of course, about Twin City Nissan, what they're doing here on the Airport Motor Mile. We also will reset. Vols eke out a win on Saturday. Not good enough, but good enough to get it done. Now you turn your attention to Alabama, who is coming off a close loss to Georgia.
0: Buddy, the team coming in here this weekend is really good.
1: They also are potentially going to be without three starters from the Georgia game. We talked last week.
0: Makes sense.
1: We would like them to play a very physical game against Georgia. I didn't want anybody to be hurt, but maybe a little banged up. Well, there are three players. We'll
0: update to play
1: this.
0: For a week is fine.
1: Yeah.
0: Well, you're banged up, can't play. I mean, our quarterback's been hurt for 2 weeks, and
1: yep,
0: we got some other guys out.
1: Yep. We'll give you an update on the three players that left the Georgia game with an injury for Alabama. Latest update coming through this morning on them. Also here over the next 2 hours, we'll get our performance of the weekend. Take a look at briefly at the rest of college football. So coming into this past weekend, people thought that John Summerall and Florida were headed for the playoff, and Shane Beamer was headed for the unemployment line possibly as soon as today. Instead, Shane Beamer has risen like the Phoenix, at least going into their off week, and Florida is now reeling a little bit. This is a week-to-week sport, and boy, did it shift.
0: Yeah, I mean, Florida being 4-2 and their last two losses being really bad,
1: yeah,
0: are not. That's not a good position to be in because of the hype that Summerall got as a 4-0 football team.
1: Yeah,
0: that is not what you want. You're good enough to get your team in the top 10 in your first year, and everyone freaks out and says best coach ever. Right? We live in an overreaction world. Best yep. coach ever, and then you lose 38-19. I mean, it wasn't even close.
1: And
0: bad.
1: I was watching the replay of it yesterday on SEC Network, and none of the NFL games were doing it for me yesterday. Even Red Zone didn't hit. But it wasn't even that South Carolina looked that good. Florida just couldn't do it on Saturday. Now they've got to piece things together. And certainly Tennessee will, because Florida has Texas.
0: They haven't been able to run the ball the last 2 weeks, and including against South Carolina. They only had 120 yards on the ground. Yeah. I mean, Jaden Baugh, 15 carries, 59 yards. I mean, averaged 3.9 a carry. That's their leading rush. It's been the last 2 weeks, and Texas, it's not going to get any easier.
1: Yeah, I mean, you talk about a matchup that's sneaky desperation mode. It's Florida and Texas, because Florida, if you get a third loss at this point in the season, they're done from a playoff perspective. Going from potential hosting-type team 2 weeks ago to potentially out of it. And if you're Texas, Arch Manning's got to make fewer mistakes. That's where I go back to this the whole quarterback discussion on Tennessee. If you're Faison Brandon in year three in the system and you look like that, or you're George McIntyre in year three of the system and you continue to make those same mistakes, I would feel a lot different than I do right now. Arch Manning has all the talent in the world, but he just is crippled by three or four decisions in every football game.
0: He until he threw those picks, even after the first one, I thought he was playing his butt off.
1: Agreed.
0: And then, I mean, some of the throws he was making from the pocket, scrambling dimes. I mean, that whole touchdown drive. He alone made the play that moved the football the whole way down. But to your point, you get in that playmaker mode, right? I don't know. Did they have that in video games, right? Or like, you know, I used to say Rex Ryan would give the Sanchez the green light. Arch was playing in the green light, feeling it in the zone. And in doing that, sometimes that happens. Mm-hmm. Like, that's what, like, you know, a vet, Josh Allen did it for 3 years in the NFL before he figured it out. Brett Favre did it for an entire career. Led all-time leader when he retired in touchdown passes, all-time leader in interceptions. Mm-hmm. Like, it's a hard thing when you start feeling it, when you're playmaking, running around, slinging it everywhere. It's a hard, that's a hard one for Arch, man. They could have won that game. Should have won that game.
1: We'll roll through that. What do you need to hear from Josh Heupel today in his weekly press conference? You had Kentucky beat LSU on a push across the goal line that Lane Kiffin is going to be mad about forever.
2: It's 2007 again, Brian.
1: It is.
0: Kentucky
1: wins in overtime.
0: Talked himself out of going for it and just winning the ball game. He was going to punt and play defense instead. I thought it was cool that he actually shared that. He's like, it's not just the players that you can't turn the ball over. He's like, but I talked myself out of a fourth and one.
1: It's just not him. Like, that's the thing. That's
0: stress.
1: It's him is going for it on fourth down. If it doesn't work, it doesn't work. Not every coach is like that. Not every coach takes that. But it was out of character for him. And when you do things that are out of character, it usually doesn't work for you.
0: Yeah, you know, I would have understood it more. So in that moment, Heupel did it several times on Saturday, where you go, it's third and 12, and we throw a little bubble screen to Braylon Staley. And I'm sorry, that's a give up play on third down. Not on first, you know, we made some big plays throwing those. But on third down in the open field, if you throw the ball sideways, you're telling everybody, I'm willing to just punt and play defense. And I don't think that's wrong based on what you've seen. I mean, no football person, I mean, you could have been watching it for the first time ever, would have watched us on Saturday and said, man, our offense is playing good. We look good. We look cohesive. We're one unit. Everything's moving, flowing. No, absolutely not. And Lane made a choice. Do I trust the way the quarterbacks and my offense are playing right now? I think I trust the defense more.
1: You go ahead, Charles.
2: I was going to say, you guys want to play a fun Lane Kiffin game?
1: Sure.
2: Shane Beamer has more top 25 road wins in his career than Lane Kiffin.
1: See this.
0: I thought it was tied.
2: It is more. And if you want to just look, since 2021, top 25 road wins by coach. Kalen DeBoer and Kirby Smart have 9. Josh Heupel has 4. Sark has 4. Shane Beamer has 4. Mike Elko has 3. Mark Stoops has 3. Lane Kiffin has 2. And one of them was Tulane.
1: Yikes.
0: That's a little bit of an indictment there.
1: I mean, we thought that after last year at Ole Miss, he had gotten past the I can't take a team on the road deal. And then here we are. It has been bad. He has a big opportunity in Neyland Stadium coming up in November. But thought that was interesting. All right, let's. One thing that a bunch of people have asked about in the text box that I could not believe occurred on Saturday. Ryan Silverfield punting when he did late in the ballgame. And, Eric, conceptually, you understand, okay, let's punt and play defense, get the ball back and go.
0: Trusted his defense against our offense.
1: But when you, at that point, Tennessee was running the ball effectively, and they only had to get one first down. They didn't need to go on a scoring drive. They didn't need to go get points. They needed one first down. I did not understand. I don't think he was giving up like a lot of people said, but I don't understand the decision making of, okay, here's your two situations. We need to go, I believe it was 4th and 3. You need 3 yards to get a first down. Maybe it was 4th and 5.
2: It was 4th and 10.
1: Was it? Okay.
2: Yeah, it was 4th and 10.
1: Regardless.
2: Still.
1: I feel better about going and getting 10 yards on this play than I do punting, stopping Tennessee 3 times, and getting the ball back in the same position with no timeouts, needing to go down the field and kick a field.
0: Maybe if, like, they were a one-loss team and they were really good and all their hopes and dreams were in front of them, coaching the Arkansas team that he's coaching right now with everything going on, he absolutely should have gone for it.
1: Yeah, why not? What do you got to lose?
0: I mean, it's kind of like Will Stein keeps going for 2, and you know what? He's 2 for 2, and he's won 2 games, and he's going to get all the credit in the world. Will Stein, if they get this good, and he goes, and then let's say they have 2 losses, they're in November, and they're like, hey, we are an at-large team, and he's going for 2, then I'll go, okay. You're playing with house money here, dude. I mean, you're playing LSU. You're in the ball game. Your fans are already happy. Your administrator's already like, look at Will Stein, even if you don't win. Silverfield's in that position. Year one, and they're not winning. Gosh, why would you do anything other than be uber aggressive?
2: He delayed losing. He looked at it and he said, if I don't get 10 yards right now, we lose the game, essentially, because Tennessee will be in field goal range and Tennessee will make it 27-17, even if we get the stop. Or we try and punt and stop a Tennessee team that's, you know, gone three and out plenty today. I get where he was coming from, but I don't agree with it by any means. Don't get me wrong.
0: It makes sense as a on-paper football decision, coaching decision. It doesn't make sense for him coaching at Arkansas in that game Saturday afternoon.
2: I mean, I think even from an analytics standpoint, too, like win percentage-wise, I think probably you still go for it.
1: Yeah, at that point of the game, Tennessee's averaging...
2: fear. Delaying losing.
1: At that point, Tennessee's averaging 4.8 yards per carry for the football game. Are you say if you're Ryan Silverfield, you're looking and saying, all right, they're averaging 4.8 yards per carry, but I trust my guys to stop them on three straight, call timeouts, and get the ball back.
0: That's a little bit of fake news. It was 4.8 yards per carry after one run by DeShaun Bishop that changed. I mean, we're under 100 yards rushing for the day if he doesn't make that one run late in the game.
1: No, because you ran for 167. That run was for 59.
0: So, you're 100 and change. That's a bad day at the office against that Arkansas team.
1: Yeah, they had allowed over 200 yards rushing to every SEC opponent they had played to this point.
0: I mean, I get why he did it. I would like to think I wouldn't have done that.
2: Tennessee
0: I thought
2: game.
0: They were a little tentative all day. Nothing to lose, man.
1: I mean, without the Bishop run, you're averaging 3.2 yards per carry.
0: No, that's terrible.
1: But at 3.2 yards per carry, you're probably giving up a first
0: you're
1: down
0: still
1: on the
0: probably, yeah, your point is accurate. I guess I'm just hearing the stats all over again and going, gugh.
1: Yeah, but taking out the 59-yard run, I mean, it's even different if you take out the sacks. But regardless, you're still three plays away from the game being over anyway. Just go ahead and go for it.
0: But how about DeShaun Bishop in the second half and this season? Not just this season. Remember the was it Mississippi State overtime last year, right? Yeah. Hand him the ball. Boom. House call. Game over. He is just like – he's like little Derrick Henry.
1: Yeah, his carries in the second half on Saturday.
0: He gets better as the game goes.
1: 2 yards, 3 yards, 15 yards, 5 yards, 59 yards, 5 yards, 5 yards, 8 yards, 6 yards, 5 yards. So with one exception in the second half, all of his carries were 3 yards or more. With two exceptions, all of his carries were 5 yards or more. That's exactly what you need out of your starting running back in the second half of a football game. And I'll give you, again, terrible rushing defense that you allowed to have a better game than they should have.
0: Well, I mean, they played bringing eight guys within. Yeah. Remember we said it all year? Their coach said, if they run for 200 yards, he said that. He's going to barf. He said that because he knew I'm putting eight warm bodies.
2: I was going to say it was 5-3. Just five like down linemen, three linebackers, like a lot of the game.
0: I dare you to throw the football. And then you know what? We're not going to let you kill us deep, so we're going to play our safety in the next county over deep and play man. And you know what we didn't do? Nearly enough to make them pay for it.
2: Yep. We didn't even
0: didn't even try to. And like, so then that's why, like, this was me during the game. Okay. Not me this morning, not me yesterday, but me during the game. I was like, I'm sitting there and I'm going, okay, if you don't trust, what do we not trust right now? Do we not trust the O-line, the quarterback, the receivers? Do we just think somebody's going to screw it up on, cause that's what I would guess. The receiver's going to step out of bounds. That guy's going to run the route, not get open. The quarterback's not going to throw it to the right guy. He just threw a pick when the safety's all the way over there and you know, over the top. You know, like so. There's just no trust. Heupel has no trust in his passing game unless it's like a special play or a screen.
1: And that's something that you're going to have to change going down the stretch here because
0: we're change that today at practice.
1: Yeah. They've got to find something that they trust in the passing game, whether it's Faison Brandon coming back from the shoulder injury or it's George McIntyre finding something that he does well and just doing that. Because you're not going to beat Alabama just by running the football and playing defense. You can make it a close game. You can put yourself in a position where you can go have a drive to win the game like you did against Texas.
0: It'll be worse against Bama because they won't have to put eight guys in there to limit us running the ball. Texas did it with four. I mean,
1: sure.
0: Auburn did it with six, sometimes seven, until the second half happened, and then blame them. They never did what Arkansas did. They never went out there and just said, hey, play press man, throw that guy way deep and throw everybody in here under 5-3. Hey, it's a bare 5-3. I mean, they were going crazy with their eight-man fronts. Mm-hmm. And Auburn never did it. So shame on Golish for not doing that. But Bama probably won't have to.
1: All right, we will come back. More of the Eric Show coming to you live from from Twin City Nissan right here, the world famous Airport Motor Mile. 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
1: All right, 865-896-9900. If you want to join us, you can call us, you can get us on the text box. Chris, with the important point. If both quarterbacks are healthy, who do you play?
0: I think it would depend on how Faison practiced. Because, again, the things that he started struggling with in-game, which is the only time, and it's no fans' fault, the only time you get to watch Faison is in a game.
1: Right.
0: But the things that he started struggling with, pulling the trigger and stuff like that, and that wasn't an issue he had in training camp. That wasn't an issue he had. I mean, he misread some stuff in the games, but letting it go, throwing the check down, oh, maybe, you know, trust what you see a little bit, like, you know, everybody who's playing for the first time. The, like, reluctance and inability to see certain things on certain, that came once he got flustered and banged up.
1: Mm-hmm.
0: So if you think that, if you are practicing and you're calling stuff he knows and you know kind of what's going to go down and he's healthy enough to be active and be running around again and practicing, and then that's a tough choice to make because, you know, so far George hasn't cost you a game, but what you can't do is play the guy that you don't, that you think is worse for your chance to win.
2: So if you decide to play Faison this week, if he is healthy, like you're saying, has a good week of practice, and then you go out there and he's not giving you a chance to win, he's, you know, making some of the same mistakes against Texas, but namely Auburn, where, you know, not really cutting it loose, doesn't look comfortable. Can you go back to George? Like,
0: yeah.
2: At that point, do you shoot his confidence a little bit to turn to him, turn away from him, and then go, all right, guess we'll go back to George again?
0: It's only shot confidence if you botch the management of talking to the guys.
1: Right.
0: Like, this, like, I think that's, like, this, these decisions happen. Josh Heupel, Joey Halsley, the entire quarterback room, and they talk about this. What you need to do better, you know, what the team needs from this whole room. And you individually, and, you know, if he has a great week of practice, you say, we're going to go with Faison, and then you just walk out of the room and leave it up to them and them getting on the phone and calling their dad and all that, then, yeah, then you might have a bummed out or not dialed in quarterback. But they didn't do that even when they pulled him in the Auburn game. He in practice. George got all the rep. George was ready to play the first play of that game. Faison went out there because he's a tough young man and said, oh, I'm good enough to go. And coach went, all right, let's roll. And then George was ready. He'd already practiced all week. Faison could have gone out there and thrown the ball and come in and said, I don't know. And then the reluctance of, I'm not good enough to go, I think. Well, George would have been the guy the whole Auburn game. So I think if you manage it properly, it's, I don't know who, you know, today I don't know who the guy is going to be. It depends on how the week of practice goes. Faison, how healthy you are, how you practice. George, clean up some of the mistakes that you made in that Arkansas game in practice, and we're competing as we go. And by the way, guys, it might take both of you. You know, George, if you start and you're not playing well, or something's going down, or we're not helping you up front, then Faison, you know, you better be ready. If you're healthy, buddy, you better be ready. Like, there is no starter at this point. It's a quarterback room that needs to play better, and it may be all of us. Stop. You need to be ready, because if Faison's already a little, you know, maybe he's not 100%, and George gets banged up, you don't even have to make it about how they play. You just have to say, I'm not telling you drives, I'm not telling you series or anything. I'm telling every single one of you in this room that you need to prepare like you're going to play the vast majority or all of this Alabama game. Everyone's got to be ready to go. Everyone has to understand the plan. You know what you need to do individually as a player to get yourself ready, and then as a room, what we need to get done for the room. All hands on deck, we'll figure it out as we go. Like, if you say that, then they don't get mad when you take them out and put the other one in. You can't lie to them. You can't be like this. You can't be dishonest. You can't be like a little coy in the, you know, you're the guy. But if you play bad, then you pull them and no one's talking to them. That's what you don't want. You don't want George to go start the game and against this really good team. Because I'm going to be honest, guys, it's going to take a really good day from our quarterback for us to win this game. I know I say R, I mean whoever the guy is playing is going to have a very good day. Not turning the ball over, moving the chains, making some big plays, and giving us a chance to win. I want to say we could hold him to 17 points like Georgia did, but I don't know that.
1: Yeah.
0: You know, we held Texas to 20. This is by far the best offense we've played yet.
1: Yeah, it's clicking on all cylinders.
0: This is by far the biggest challenge for us defensively. Now, I would argue this is probably the second biggest challenge defensively.
1: Uh-huh.
0: You know, that Texas defense is better than this Alabama defense. Not by a mile. By a little. But this is by far our biggest challenge defensively. And if that's the case, then that number to win probably goes up a little bit. Which means quarterback, I mean, you're not beating a top six team in the country without talking after the game about how well the quarterback played. That's just not, I don't see that happening. So, no, I'm not saying that they don't play well. I'm saying I don't think we just run the ball, play defense, and win an ugly football game. Quarterback's going to have to make some plays, and he's going to have to make a whole bunch of plays that don't get you beat.
1: Doc says, has college football become more like the NFL in that it's any given Saturday now due to NIL and parity more so than the era?
0: 100%.
2: It's 2007, guys. I keep saying it.
1: Yeah, nobody wants to hear the 9-3 is going to become more common, because if you try to tell people that, you're gaslighting them into accepting mediocrity. I got that from half dozen people this weekend. It also is true that there are going to be 9-3 teams that make the playoff. There are going to be 9-3 teams that challenge for the playoff. They're right there. That I think the decision that the playoff committee is going to have at 12 teams is going to be between some 9-3 teams. When you get to 24 teams, perhaps as soon as next year, that's, again, why I'm not particularly in favor of it, because right now you look at Texas and Florida this weekend and saying Florida's out with a loss, and they wouldn't necessarily be in next year's deal, and I don't love that. But it is more like that. It's also okay to still have high expectations, even if you're in a world where it's any given Saturday. Kirby Smart's not going to be happy if you lost. Kalen Boer's not happy that he lost, and going, it's okay, guys, it's just one loss. He's not saying that at practice today. Josh Heupel wasn't saying, it's okay, boys, it's just one loss to the number one team in the country by 3 points when they went out to practice after Texas.
0: So
1: it's not the message. It can't be.
0: So correct me if I'm wrong, but as of right now, Missouri's a one-loss team.
1: Yes.
0: Texas is a one-loss team. Ole Miss is a one-loss team. Tennessee and Alabama.
1: Mm-hmm.
2: Yes.
0: And Kentucky.
1: Yep, yes.
0: And Kentucky.
2: Did you say Mississippi State?
0: Mississippi
1: State 4-1
0: because they were off last week.
1: 4-1, 2-1 in the conference.
2: They go to LSU this week.
0: So, after yet another week of SEC football, Georgia the only undefeated.
1: Uh-huh.
0: After yet another week of SEC football, that number is going to go, what did we just say, 7 teams have one loss? Mm-hmm. So 8 technically with Georgia, something like that. Mm-hmm. That number is going to dwindle and dwindle and dwindle and dwindle and dwindle.
2: Yep.
0: And it's just going to keep happening because everyone's good enough to beat everybody.
2: One loss Alabama and Tennessee play each other. One loss Ole Miss plays Mizzou in their next game. One loss Mississippi State goes on the road to 2-loss LSU. One loss Kentucky goes on the road to 2-loss Oklahoma. I think we're going to have a ton of teams that are 4-2, 5-2, somewhere in that range this time next week.
1: Look at Texas right now. Just a snapshot. They have unranked Florida at home this week. Their next four games taking place over 4 weeks. Number 9 Ole Miss, number 16 Mississippi State, number 13 Missouri on the road, number 22 LSU on the road.
0: Ew.
1: As good as they are, they're not going 5-0 in that stretch. They're not.
0: No.
1: They are capable of it, but they're not going to.
0: They need to hope that they're. I mean, is this going to end up being a year where there's like 12-0 Georgia, and then randomly one other team keeps winning? You know, Bama or someone like that has
1: Notre Dame. Notre Dame's going to be undefeated.
0: But in the conference, anyway. Yeah. I mean, and then you're going to have like a million 9-3 and 8-4 teams, and then the bottom of the league sucks.
2: Yeah. I mean, I don't know. You've got Notre Dame. They still do have to play at BYU, Miami, SMU, but like they'll probably be rolling. The Big Ten's weird. Like the Big Ten now has an Iowa team that's 5-1 goes at Minnesota, Wisconsin, Northwestern, Purdue, Illinois, Nebraska.
1: UCLA.
2: Undefeated UCLA is minus money right now to make the playoffs. Minus 115 if you pull up your fancy little sports book and bet on it. You don't even get paid out 1-1 anymore to bet on the UCLA Bruins in year one under Bob Chesney to make the playoffs, because they host Wisconsin. They've got Michigan State, Nevada at Minnesota, Illinois at Michigan, and USC at home to end the year.
0: Oh, that's a tough little Michigan-USC to end, man.
2: Yeah. Are they in at 10-2, though?
0: Probably. It'll be they'll get the bump of beating Oregon, who isn't dead, but they're just not good either. I mean, they put their third, they benched Raiola.
2: He had one of the worst games I've ever seen in like Power Four history at the quarterback position.
1: That's the Dylan Raiola experience. It's really good or really bad.
0: Well, it was really good the week before, and it was really bad. No. You know what he did? He didn't give them a chance to win, and so they had to pull him out of the game.
2: We wrote USC's obituary a couple of weeks ago, but like they've still got a chance at 6-1. They've got to go to UCLA to end the year. They still have a game at Indiana, but they've got Ohio State at home. Like, if they can go 1-2 somehow, maybe they're in the conversation.
1: We will come back. 865-896-9900 if you want to join us. The Hurricane Show continues next.
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2: Sunday sweep for 10th-ranked Tennessee volleyball is for the 11th time this season. They win in straight sets, this time toppling LSU in the Food City Center 25-21, 25-23, and 25-13. Jalen Stout registers a double-double. Kennedy Rogers leads the team in kills. Balls move to 12-3, 3-2 in the SEC with a Friday trip to Friday road trip to Fayetteville next on the docket. In the MLB playoffs, game one of the NLCS gets rolling in Milwaukee as the Brewers survive the Dodgers, winning 2-1. Jacob Mizrowski lasts just 4 1/3, but the Brew Crew's stellar bullpen enough to shut the door. A Bryce Durang homer and a Luis Lora RBI single the difference. Game two slated for this evening. In the NFL, the Titans remain winless, only mustering up a field goal against the previously winless Texans. Jags walk off the Eagles. Jaylen Warren powers the Steelers past the Colts. And the Vikings stay unbeaten in New Orleans. More EA Show with Brian Rice on the way next. Have a...
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16: Morning lingering, otherwise drying out and clearing out gradually on this Monday. Out of the 50s this morning, mid-70s with sunshine this afternoon. A little bit cooler tonight, 52, and those warm 80s are coming back tomorrow, 83 Tuesday, 85 on Wednesday. From Storm Team Love Weather, I'm meteorologist Jeremy Eisenzoff.
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1: All right, a couple quick segments here because we went way over on our first two.
18: We like to talk.
1: I manage the clock more poorly than we have at times at the end of halves.
18: Now we're talking. It's true.
1: It's not just a Josh Heupel problem, but it is a Josh Heupel problem. I have said for years, probably as long as we've been doing this, that every football team should hire a 14-year-old who plays Madden 20 hours a day.
2: Josh, I'll do it
1: to manage the clock for them. To manage the clock for them. Everybody's bad at it, and you will go crazy watching a whole football Saturday from your couch, watching people try to manage the clock. And we're as guilty of it as anybody. But,
2: again, in any event, I'm available, Josh. charlie.collier@cumulus.com.
1: Just sit you in the booth.
2: I'll be your game strategy, clock management guy.
1: And I think, quickly before we reset, Eric, let me know what you think on this. I think part of the problem with his poor management of the clock is that he's calling the plays, or at least he's involved in the selecting of the plays.
19: He's calling them, and that is the problem.
1: And I think if you are going to do that, that's fine. I have no problem with that because he thinks he can do it better than anybody else. But you have to then have somebody on the headset that has veto power on this is how we're managing the clock in the midst of that. Because if you don't turn that part of it over, then you're going to end up in these bad situations. And I think that's the problem.
19: Well, I agree with that. I mean, you're trying to
18: especially it gets highlighted even more. Mm-hmm. When you have an offense that's like not great and your quarterback play is not great and you're like not just picking the play based on the defense and the game that you want to pick no matter what, then it'd be easier to manage the clock because you just say you'd call it and then you'd be going, you'd already know what to do. You're a play ahead. You already know what to do. I think what makes it hard in especially 2024 now, if you don't really trust the quarterback and the offense is like okay and it's not like a running situation, hey, it's time to throw the ball. We're not that great at that overall right now. Mm-hmm. That makes it even harder. So yeah, I need someone else to help probably.
1: All right, we'll wrap up this hour next. 865-896-9900. We'll read through some of your texts in the text box when we return, but we also will get our performance of the weekend.
18: That's when we return here to
1: Twin City Nissan. 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

0: Tis time for our performers of the weekend. That is brought to you by... Excuse me, had to hiccup. Charlie, I hope I don't get him. That's brought to you by Optimize You Lovell Road right there. Trevor, $99, guys. You can get in there and you can see everything in there. They do your blood work. They tell you what your testosterone number is, and they check everything else, and it's pretty cool. Trevor, it's not just that. Like, when I went in and did that, yes. And, like, do I feel better? Also, yes. But it's, like, several conversations after that, like, hey, I saw this. We should talk about this, and hey, what about that? That's going on. Maybe you have inflammation. Why are you always saying your this hurts and your that hurts? Well, we're going to do some other tests. Like, they really actually take care of you. They don't just send you home with the juice to hit the slow pitch softball farther. Right there, Lovell Road, Optimize You. Who wants to go first?
1: I'll go, because I guarantee you this is not anybody else's. Did you watch Louisville, Florida State Friday night?
2: Are you about to steal mine?
0: All of it.
1: Really?
0: Enough of it.
1: Really? I went out of my way to not pick one that you were going to pick.
2: That's insane.
0: He stayed away from FCS and group of football.
1: All right,
0: just
1: fine.
0: For your reason.
2: Fine. No, go with it. I'm super excited that this is what you're bringing to the table. Please.
1: Isaac Brown, 17 carries. Only 17 carries. 235 yards, two touchdowns, 13.8 yards per carry.
0: Ew.
1: He was unstoppable and made my, oh yeah, Florida State's going to beat Louisville. But no.
0: Who was my upset of the week pick?
2: You won.
1: Is it Florida State over Louisville?
2: No. It was UNC.
0: Yep.
1: Oh, that's right.
2: Plus 3.5 at Pitt. Me and Eric outright winners this week.
1: All right.
0: Oh, dang, you won too.
2: Yeah.
1: I didn't.
2: It's 25-17.
0: Yeah, Gambuza texted me over the weekend too. He's way too excited for
1: giving you frosted tips.
0: Yeah, he's like way too excited about it. No. that's because he's a fun guy. Charlie, you're up.
2: Yeah, Isaac Brown's the man. What else happened Friday night? The Iowa offense scored 41 points.
1: It did.
0: Yeah,
2: and none of them, I repeat, none of them were defensive touchdowns. In fact, you had one 56-yard run, but otherwise, 7-play drive, 8-play drive, 8-play drive, 5, 8, 8, like... They're stringing it together, throwing and running, because what did they finally do? They made the quarterback change. Jeremy Heklinski is who they turned to. Hank Brown had been their starter, the Auburn transfer. And with all due respect to Hank Brown, he's just a very limited quarterback. And Heklinski was apparently the one that was impressing all throughout fall camp and actually making the offense click and fall scrimmages. And people around Iowa thought he would be the starter, but Kirk Ferentz, you know, he's going to do his thing. He's loyal to the veteran. But after the Ohio State loss, they finally decided to move from Hank Brown to Heklinski, and they scored again 41 points. It opened up their entire offense. He was 14 of 19 with 3 touchdowns, and they had their best rushing output yet. Kamari Moulton ran for 208 yards and 2 scores. So Iowa playoff race back on. Quarterback change, a big part of it.
0: All right, speaking of quarterback, but not quarterback change, this is going to be weird. Do you know who my performer of the weekend is? He threw no touchdowns. He's quarterback. Power four quarterback.
1: Not who I thought you were going to go with.
0: Power four quarterback, 0 touchdowns.
1: Okay.
0: You know what else he didn't do?
1: Turn the ball over?
0: He didn't turn the ball over. Well, he did, but they got it back.
1: Who was this?
0: John Mateer did not lose Oklahoma the football game.
1: No.
0: And because he didn't lose them the game... He was 18 for 26. That's pretty good. 155 yards. Right? And that doesn't jump off the page
1: either.
0: They
1: won the game.
0: He gave them an opportunity for their defense to get a pick six, get the ball back again, and win the way they should have been doing all year. But he has not been giving them a chance to win because of the bonehead plays that he makes at quarterback. So you know what? I'm willing to give him a game ball for just not screwing it up and giving Brent Venables a chance to get that win against Texas, and that was a huge win for them. I also could go Lenora Sellers. I thought about going there. I mean, South Carolina left for dead.
1: Yeah.
0: And Lenora Sellers goes 23 of 35 for 279 and 4 touchdowns. They also had 20 yards rushing and a touchdown. I mean, Lenora Sellers beat Florida all by himself.
1: Mm-hmm.
0: But my actual one is Jamal Roberts. Missouri is good. They're not, like, great. They're going to lose some games down the stretch, but they're a good football team.
3: And Jamal Roberts had 34 carries for 222 yards.
1: Hey, you want to guess who's still
3: against A&M, by the way.
1: You want to guess who's still in college performance of the weekend? Taven Jackson.
2: Dude, he's fun to watch at North Texas.
1: 24 of 31, 349 yards, 5 touchdowns, and to your point, no interceptions in a 50-10 win over Charlotte. Well, those are our performers of the weekend.
3: I would have lost that bet.
2: One more for Nick Marsh, too, for basically saving Indiana from getting beat by Nebraska.
1: 6 catches, 187 yards, 2 touchdowns.
2: Yeah, it was unreal.
1: Yeah.
2: I mean, I felt so bad. You might remember, we used to work here, good old Paul Bristol. Mm-hmm. He's a diehard Nebraska fan, and he came over to watch the noon games with us, and he's just sitting there, nervous as can be, like can't celebrate any of the good things happening, and then they finally score and go up 17-7, like halfway through the fourth, and another one of our buddies goes, you think you finally locked it up? Like, Nebraska's finally going to get the big ranked win. And he just looked at him and stared daggers through him. You got to know better. It's Nebraska football because they immediately rattled off 14 straight to win by 3. Just poor guy. Poor
3: Indiana's,
2: Nebraska.
3: Indiana's at. They're just okay, though. They're just okay.
2: Josh Hoover limits them, but everyone else is really, really good. So it's kind of a weird, like, their run game is awesome. Nick Marsh and Charlie Becker, like, that's one of the better receiver combos in the country. The defense is still great. And Josh Hoover just kind of misses sometimes.
1: We have one more hour to go here on a Monday, a Vols Win Monday, here live at Twin City Nissan. Winner's you here at Twin City Nissan. It's the Eric Gage Show. We return next.
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0: other people say about you, but you're a gentleman. You
1: don't listen to what they say, okay?
0: Well, I won't. I'll make up my own mind, and I think you're pretty awesome.
2: Thank you. It's fun. We went over to the sales manager office and said, "All right, well, if Ken's gone, who's going to join us?" So they all pointed at you,
0: Pete.
2: So
0: put Pete on the air already.
2: We're going to play our game coming up here in a second, but first, it is Win City here at Twin City this football season.
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1: You got that right. And today is Columbus Day.
2: It is.
1: So, Columbus Scale, the Ocean Blue, and 1,490.

0: You too.
1: He did.
0: Well, no telling what you might pay for a car here, but you might get $1,492 off on special cars today.
2: Oh, ooh, that's okay. Fun. I like that, Pete.
1: See, when I think of Columbus Day, I can't even think of all the stuff that we learned in school or whatever. All I can think of is an episode of The Sopranos where they had taught A.J. Soprano that, you know, there were some challenges to that story as well.
0: Yep.
1: And Tony did not react well to that.
0: Oh, no?
1: Christopher Columbus is an Italian hero, and that's the way that it is this house. If you haven't done a rewatch of The Sopranos in a while, that's one of my favorite episodes.
0: Oh, that'd be cool. That'd be cool.
1: But indeed, he sailed across an ocean with a bunch of people who probably didn't get along real well with each other. All you have to do to get a new Nissan is drive here to the airport motor mile.
0: Yes, just drive just right off Pellissippi Parkway. Take a right towards Alcoa.
1: Down there in the complicated part.
0: No, just stay on the exit ramp, actually, and go down to Air Base Road and turn left. Makes it easy on and off.
1: It makes it easy on everybody.
0: Everybody.
1: Everybody. All right. You don't even have to get back online to leave. You just make a right, and you're...
0: Right.
1: All right. More on what you guys have going on here on Columbus Day and all football season in just a moment. But it's 11 o'clock on a Monday, which means it's time to turn things over to Charlie Collier because it's time for...
3: Call your shots.
1: Sometimes I say it. Sometimes I make him say it. Eric's always trying to guess which one it is.
2: I'm always right.
1: Cheers.
3: Time to play Call Your Shots. Today is National Savings Day.
2: National Savings Day.
3: National Savings Day.
1: Which is interesting because the banks are closed.
2: Time to penny pinch.
3: You got to save it then. I don't know.
1: Gotta save tomorrow.
3: Can't pull it out. National Savings Day, though, and that means we're calling our shots today on things that make you feel rich.
1: Oh.
0: Nice.
1: Okay.
3: Nice. Money. So, like, you're not saying... This is actually something, I mean, you know, maybe it does something that costs a lot of money, or maybe it doesn't, but just in the act makes you feel like, man, I'm a billionaire. I'm wealthy.
2: Well, I'm rich. I'm living the good life.
3: I'm living large. Who's going first?
2: Brian, 100%.
1: It's the cross I have to bear, Pete.
2: Then me, and then Pete, and the three hole, going to bat us all in.
3: All right. First up, getting bumped to first class on an airplane. Sitting first class. Things that make you feel rich.
1: Okay, a previous version of me would have said that this is number one. But you know what makes you feel even better than getting on first class? Flying a charter. I've been spoiled by the charter life, been spoiled by the private airplane life, traveling with teams. So I'm just going to put this at number three. I mean, getting bumped up to first class is great, but even with as many Delta points as I've had between the credit card and all the flying we used to do commercial with softball, I've only been upgraded to first class once, and I'm happy with getting bumped up to, like, Comfort Plus, because they'll let you, if you're a certain level, I don't know if it is right now, but if you're a certain level on Delta, you automatically get to pick Comfort Plus if you want for no more extra money. So I've only gotten the first class upgrade once.
2: Okay, I'm going to put this at two because traveling, flying, the really only place we fly is Oregon, and it's me and Susan. There's usually a bunch of kiddos. Mm-hmm. So sitting first class would not only make me feel rich if the whole family was up there, it might really make me feel rich if, like, the older ones were back in coach,
1: yep,
2: and it was just me and Susan and TD or something up there.
1: Like in Home Alone, they're flying first class.
2: You guys are back. You guys are back there. Mommy and I are up front, so I'll put this at two.
1: Seeing Oregon peasants, Pete.
0: I'm going to put it at two, like Eric, because you know that's one of my bucket list. My wife and I said one time when we go overseas, we would just like to be bumped up to first class. Mm-hmm. You know, and I'm not going to put it one because there's no telling what else Charlie has. I've listened to this show many times.
2: And you can't trust him, good or bad.
0: You can't trust him. Love him to death, but you just can't trust him.
2: It's 3rd and 13, and we have no idea what's about to happen with Charlie at quarterback.
0: Oh.
3: Well, you know, we're a little weird.
0: Nothing wrong with weird.
3: Got a weird brain. Hey, Planet Zoo 2 comes out tomorrow, guys, by the way.
1: Go outside.
3: My zoo game.
2: Charlie, do you drink whole milk or like skim milk?
3: I'm a 2% guy. I grew up in a skim milk household, and then when I got to college, I broke free into 2%.
2: Oh man, you just went nuts.
0: Shoot, yeah, baby.
3: You're all about it, man.
0: That's the way I did too.
2: It's your life, Charlie.
0: That's the way my life was too.
3: Some kids get to college and they finally have freedom and they start drinking and doing drugs, and some people they get to college and have freedom and they finally drink 2% milk.
2: Next.
0: What are you on this morning, Charlie?
1: We have learned a lot about Charlie this morning.
2: Oh wow.
3: All right, next up, things that make you feel rich. How about ordering the guacamole at the walk-through Mexican spot? You know what I'm talking about. Moe's, Chipotle, etc. Sauceria's,
1: you know,
3: of course.
1: Extra. Got it.
0: That's right.
3: You want guac on that? It costs extra. Yeah, don't worry about it. I want guac on that.
1: This is 5 because the economics of getting guac on it are cheaper than ordering the guac separately and with chips. So it doesn't make me feel rich because it's just good business sense to do it that way.
2: I'll put it at 4 because I think wanting guac and saying, man, I just can't afford the guac, like having a guac take would probably make me feel a lot more poor than it would rich. It's like $5 for table-made guac.
3: Like, if you're not a guac guy, too, you can envision this as the queso.
2: I am a guac guy, but I'm just saying, like, you're already going there. You're already spending a lot of money to eat out when you don't have to. So, like, what's the, like, if you're going out to a restaurant, but you're saying, I can do this, but I can't get the guac, then you shouldn't be at the restaurant
3: eating. We're talking like the fast casual.
2: Go home and eat a couple of like, be a responsible person. Yep.
3: We're talking like the fast casual, you know, I want this, I want that, throw it in the bowl type place, not like getting waited on either.
2: And if you're going to spend $10 to $12 on that meal, then adding a few dollars for guac is probably...
4: Yeah, what's a few dollars when you get your guac?
2: It's the guac, you got to get guac.
4: Yeah, guac has got to go, man.
2: I'm also a sour cream and queso guy. I throw it all in there.
1: I just make the whole thing. Yeah.
3: You're getting it wet.
1: Taco salad loaded with all of it.
2: I will do sour cream, guac. I will put queso on it. I'll ask for so much pico that it almost, they would ruin it to most people.
1: Pico de gallo. You got to have that.
2: Got to have the gallo.
1: Any Mexican food. I don't care what it is. Pico de gallo. Yeah.
0: Too many tomatoes.
2: Got to get the pico.
1: Pico minus the tomatoes.
2: Charlie's got another topic for another day.
1: One by one.
3: That is a good idea, actually. Let me write that down.
2: You should write that down. And then, Pete, where are you getting? Give me the guac.
0: Guac? I'm going to go 3. I love guac. I mean, I don't care if I have to pay for it or not. Usually, I still don't trust you, Charlie. I'm saving that 1 for something else. But guac, man, got to have guac. No matter where you go.
2: Even bad guac's good guac.
0: Bad guac's better than no guac.
2: I like the way you said that. I didn't know that Pete and I were going to say the word guac 19 times.
3: Guac doesn't sound like a real word anymore.
1: You never know what's coming on Monday on this show.
2: Yeah. What does this have to do with the quarterbacks?
3: Things that make you feel rich. Maybe that's what we're calling our shots on today. Brian, 1, 2, and 4 open. Eric, 1, 3, and 5 open. Pete, 1, 4, and 5 open. Next up, picking up the check at a group dinner.
1: Oh, yeah, this is 1. To just look around and go, I got this.
3: And not like your family, Eric, but like, group dinner. Everybody, I got it. Give me the check.
1: Just bring it on.
2: More often than not, I will either do this or I will let it be known beforehand that I don't have my wallet. I'm either going to buy everyone's food. No, we actually had a family conversation about this the other day where I was like, if you invite somebody to do something, I was raised that if you invite everybody, that you should pay for it.
3: Uh-huh.
2: Hey, we're all good doing this. We're all meet here. Uh-huh. We're all doing that. They're coming because you told them to pay for it.
1: Mm-hmm.
2: So if you're not going to pay for it, then you need to say so up front. Well, some friends are cool, and some friends just will expect you to pay for it no matter what. I don't have my wallet.
1: All right,
2: but I'll have the checks. But I'll ask. I'll put this one. I'll put this one at 3.
3: Pete?
0: 1.
1: Oh, yeah, he says 1.
0: 1. And it also depends on the scenario.
1: Yeah.
0: You know, it depends on how many people.
1: It could be.
0: Family-wise, my wife will tell you, if I have the chance, I'll pick up the check. Yeah. It's just what I do.
2: And that's not what we're talking. We're not talking like family, extended family. We're talking like
1: anybody.
2: Like me and Charlie and Brian and Pete and Josh all go out and get food after this, and then one of us says, hey,
1: it's on me.
2: Put it on me.
1: Right.
2: Yeah. But I wouldn't let Brian pay for my meal like that. You know why? Because you saw his body language when he said, he pumped his chest and said, I'll take the check. I'd say, the heck you are.
1: Then there'll be a fight.
2: I'll pay for my food.
1: Fight. Yep, there you go.
0: It's like here. When we do lunch sometimes, we'll rotate.
1: Uh-huh.
0: We'll pick it up, you know, rotate it three different times, three different guys. So
1: you just hope you get it on Waffle House Day.
0: Ooh, that's what I'm talking about.
1: All right, Charlie, what do we got?
3: Wait, where'd you end up putting it, Brian?
1: One.
3: Oh, okay, cool. Dexter from Rhode Island said Charlie's bringing that 2% to the frat party.
0: Oh, he started something new.
3: No, that's what I'm drinking after I got home from the frat party before you go to bed.
0: With or without chocolate syrup?
3: Without chocolate syrup. I don't need to cloud my milk with non-milk.
0: Ooh.
2: He's a guac. He's a milk truther.
0: Guac guy?
2: He's a milk truther.
0: Guac and milk? That would be ugly.
3: 2-4, that's what's open for Brian. 1-5 is open for Eric. Pete, you've reverse riced it. You got 4-5 open. Eric, first time you've aged it in a while.
2: Yeah, probably won't win.
3: Things that make you feel rich here on National Savings Day. How about sitting in a suite at a sporting event?
1: Wait, what is
2: sitting in a
3: sitting
2: suite?
3: In a
2: you're
3: suite
2: not sitting
3: suite
2: in the stands, you're
3: sporting
2: up in the box.
1: Four. Hot take. I don't like sit in the box. We did it a couple times with big ticket winners, and the years we got the club seats were great. I'm not a box guy. I'm a sit down amongst the great, you know, people. The 2 years I worked full time at UT and had to sit in the press box, it was like soul crushing because you can't cheer, and it's a septic environment. Just
2: So I put box at 5. That's normally where we go sit, but I've never paid for one of those tickets. So
3: just doesn't make you feel rich or not, you know, it's not whether you're actually
2: it makes you feel poor because you go up there and you hang out with all your, I'll be like, oh, hey, Alan, you know, hey, Thunder, what's up, buddy? How we doing? Like, you go to the box and you realize I'm here because I, you know, of what I did or what I currently do, and people want us around, you know, mainly I think they just want Susan and TD to hang out with them. But like, that's why we're up there, not because we can afford the tickets.
1: Right.
2: And then you go, man, that guy's shoes are worth more than I make in a year. So it's 5 because it actually makes you feel poor.
0: I'm going to say 4. I'm going to say 4. And as far as cheering, not cheering the box, I don't care where I am. I'm going to cheer.
1: Yeah,
0: you can ask my kids at a softball game or a baseball game. They say, Grandpa, don't cheer so loud.
1: Yeah, that's working in the press box where nobody's allowed to cheer.
0: That's different.
1: It stinks.
0: Yes.
1: It stinks. All right, what's the last one?
3: Wearing a suit.
1: I used to wear a suit every day, so it's my number 2. I'm fine with that, but I used to have to wear it every day.
0: 5. I guess that's all I have left.
2: That's all. But would you put suit at 5? Or
0: no, I would have put suit. I like wearing a suit. You know,
2: I bet you look good in a suit.
0: Well, I feel good in a suit.
2: Look good, you know, feel good, play feel good.
0: You know, hey, this is how you feel, right?
2: No big deal.
0: I would have put it 1 or 2, yeah, for sure.
2: All right, Charlie.
1: You've been in this a while. When did you guys make the transition from wearing coat and tie every day to the polo?
0: Actually, we never wore a coat necessarily. Okay. We wore ties.
1: Okay.
0: We wore ties. Casual days Friday, so you wear anything you wanted to.
1: Yeah.
0: As long as you put clothes on.
1: Yeah.
0: But, I think it was maybe 2010.
1: Gotcha. My grandfather sold cars for like 60 years,
0: okay.
1: And every day it was. And of course, he had the short sleeve button up shirts with the ties for summer. And
2: old school, baby.
1: He taught me that the thing that will keep you warmest in the winter standing outside is a scarf. And he's correct.
0: Mm-hmm.
1: You got to have the scarf with the overcoat.
0: Right. That's for sure.
1: All right, Charlie, who wins?
3: Yeah, my 5, I have. Sitting in first class in the one spot. I got bumped up one time. I was going down to Miami. It was very early in the morning. I was with my dad. He's the one that got bumped up. And they let us both go up there, obviously.
1: Yep. Tag along.
3: And sitting in first class right next to us, like, or one row in front of us, was Gucci Mane, the rapper.
1: Oh. Okay, cool.
3: Yeah. And I was like, wow, like, just me and Gucci up here chilling in first class. I'm the man.
2: No wonder you felt rich.
3: Yeah, me and Gucci.
2: I bet your chain couldn't compare, though.
3: No, ooh. Gucci also, he does not like waiting on planes. He was the window seat. Plane lands, he, like, put his hand on the shoulder of the guy in the aisle to like push him back down into his seat, and like stepped over him and cut to the first one off the plane.
2: That sounds on brand.
1: So you didn't have the good Tom Segura, Mike Tyson interaction from first class.
3: No, he was also at Bonnaroo the night before, so I have to imagine he was on like 2 hours of sleep.
1: Yeah, he wasn't feeling great.
3: Next up, I have ordering guac at the walk-through Mexican place. That's a big expense, you know? It's like lunch has already gotten way too expensive. Lunch has gone from like $8 to $12. I don't know why. And then they want $3.50 more from you to get the guacamole. And at that point, you might as well add a drink too. And all of a sudden, you look down and it's like, I got a quesadilla and chips and guac, and now I'm giving you $19. What is this? So it's not something I do. But every once in a while, you know, maybe payday just hit. Maybe it's that second Friday of the month. You know what? I'm getting the guac too. That's right. I'm balling on a budget, but today I'm just balling. Give me that guac. I might get some queso. Number three for me is picking up the check at a restaurant. I love to do this. It's also, I shouldn't ever do this, but I like to. I don't know. I just love feeding people, taking care of people. More so, I just like having people over for dinner.
1: Amen. And,
3: you know, drinks and whatever else.
2: You hear that, listeners? If you hang out with Charlie, he'll buy your food.
3: I don't know. I love showing people a good time. Number four for me is wearing a suit. I just always feel important when I wear a suit. And then number five, it is sitting in a suite. Eric made a good point. It almost makes you feel more poor
2: like
3: than rich.
2: Belong.
3: Like I look around and I go, I am not one of you. I don't belong here.
2: You know what though, Charlie? The more times you go up there and hang around those people, you realize they are exactly like you.
3: They are.
2: More money. They dress a little nicer. They got a little more money in the bank, and they are just as mad and happy and sad.
3: Oh, yeah. I mean, I don't mean that to knock on people. You know, I'm just more of a Chili's guy.
1: They put their pants on one leg at a time.
2: They do.
3: Also, I'm with Brian. I think
2: nicer pants.
3: I really despise sitting in a suite at a sporting event. Like, at that point, I'd rather just watch it from home, because you don't feel like you're in the crowd and a part of the game and a part of the atmosphere and everything else.
1: If it's open air, it's fine, but I prefer, we've sat on the end of the row in Y8 my whole life, so if I'm not getting up to let the person that's going to the bathroom for the eighth time hitting my knees, I just don't feel like it's a game. So who wins?
3: Pete wins.
1: Yeah.
3: Pete wins.
5: Thank you. Thank you, gentlemen.
2: Same top three.
1: Yep. Walk in your trap. Take over your trap. Pete, people can come here to Twin City Nissan and get that great deal, whether it's the brand new vehicles.
5: Yeah.
1: You're starting. So what are we starting with on this on today's roll as you Win City?
5: I would say today I'd go with Pathfinder or Rogue.
1: Okay.
5: Because Pathfinder and Rogue have become very close, neck and neck, as being the top sellers now. The new body style and everything, they've come out with a new design. And they stuck with a 6-speed automatic transmission, a 9-speed automatic transmission, and a 6-cylinder. I mean, you know, just staying old school. And so the Rogue's number one selling crossover in America right now. It has been for years. And I own a Rogue myself and love it. So that's my number one choice all the way around.
2: There you go.
1: No matter what you're looking for, also Versa, Sentra, Altima, Armada, all here. No matter what you're looking for, you've got it. Savings on all of it.
5: Yes.
1: Pete, thanks for joining us. Thanks for playing along.
5: It's been my pleasure. I've enjoyed doing this. You know, it's fun. I listen to you guys all the time.
3: Pete, you're the man.
1: That means there's at least one.
2: Pete is the man.
5: Oh, appreciate you guys.
2: White guy, too.
5: Hey, baby. I'll have to go get us some guac.
1: I may have to go have some after. I got to go get some stuff.
2: Guac hits.
1: May go see if it hits today.
2: Hey, we get to talk about these quarterbacks and this football team again.
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2: A couple big runs, a couple big pass plays, but the big pass play is not down the field. A rub route, pick route to Mike Matthews, a slant to Matthews, a dig route, a special seam, you know, the seam route, I guess, technically you could call down the field to Brame. But even then, if the guy makes a tackle, you're looking at, what, like a 25, 26-yard gain. Good job by Brame, though. A lot of broken tackles to get some of these big plays. A screen to Braylon Staley. Offense, passing game, not presenting a lot of terrifying threat to the teams that are watching us right now. And we need to fix that.
3: Can I give you a Braylon Staley positive and negative? I really like Braylon Staley. Positive. He had 53 receiving yards, 51 of them after the catch. That means he's doing work. But he was targeted 12 times and made 7 catches. Now, not all of that is always the receiver's fault. I didn't go back and mark which ones weren't, but there were several opportunities he had, at least a couple opportunities that he had, according to the stats, 5 opportunities that he had, that he did not convert a target into a catch. Also, the positive of his 51 yards after the catch is that he got 51 yards after the catch. The negative is that means he didn't have a downfield catch at all.
2: No, most of that came on one play.
3: Yeah, 22 of it came on his 22-yard gain, yeah. So yeah. a little less than half, but yeah, right there.
2: So, like, our passing game right now, and we were joking with Charlie about not trusting him to call your shots, and it's 3rd and 13, but right now, and Heupel with the clock management, it's not just that he's calling the plays. It's not just that the offensive line is still putting it together, honestly. It's not just that, minus that one rush that Bishop had late in the game, you're averaging under 4 yards a carry against a team that gave up well over 200 in their other 2 SEC games. And theirs came a little bit differently. We have got to figure it out this week on offense for us to have a chance to win this ball game this weekend. If you're the person that watched the game, I said it during the game. I said, if we play like this on offense, if the quarterback's responsible for 3 turnovers and he's not getting a lot of help around him, which is the case, in my opinion, watching that Arkansas game, then I'm going to go. I said, hey, no way we're winning next weekend. Not like that. Not playing like that. And I don't think I'm wrong for saying that. And I'm sure the coaches feel the same way, right? I mean, they watched the film, they got them together, and they said, if we do this, this, this, this, this, this, and this, the team we're playing will beat us. Like, straight up. We will be an unhappy bunch on the third Saturday in October come nightfall. And they got to fix that this week. And
3: good news is you have a week of practice.
2: You got a week of practice to figure it out, and you can get a lot better in the course of a week. And Faison didn't have to play at all. So, like, if you need him, or if you go with George, or if you go with Faison, if he's actually healthy, whatever you do, that's why, in my opinion, it's why he said before the game we have co-starters at quarterback.
3: Right.
2: This is not George's job and his team. It's not Faison's job and his team. Like I said when they announced Faison, remember? I said, yeah, you're the guy getting to play quarterback. It's a big difference than this is your football team. You got to go play well to keep the job. You can announce whoever you want. If they don't play good, the other guy's going in. You know, you can announce whoever you want. If they get hurt, the other guy's going in anyway. Like, our whole quarterback room has to get better in a hurry. As in, like, today of practice.
3: We will come back, 865-896-9900, if you want to join us. Yeah, I got it right, 896-9900. Look at me.
2: Proud of you.
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5: Lingering, otherwise drying out and clearing out gradually on this Monday. Out of the 50s this morning, mid-70s with sunshine this afternoon. A little bit cooler tonight, 52, and those warm 80s are coming back tomorrow, 83 Tuesday, 85 on Wednesday. From Storm Team Love Weather, I'm meteorologist Jeremy Eisenhoff.
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10: All right, question from the text box, College Game Day here. No, College Game Day will be at Notre Dame BYU. SEC Nation has not announced its destination yet. I'm not sure if it will be here or they had Texas last week, so probably not going back to Florida, Texas, but have not seen an announcement from them yet for where they will be this week. They usually make that announcement around noon on Monday.
9: I mean, Missouri Ole Miss is number 13, number 9.
10: Yeah, I don't know where they've been yet this year. I don't believe they've been at LSU yet either. That's Mississippi State LSU, but it's a noon game and they don't. They really don't like to do noon games because they have content that goes until 12:45. But anyway, we'll
9: see. My guess would be us or Missouri Ole Miss.
10: Probably.
9: You mean they don't want Arkansas at Vandy at 7 o'clock?
10: Kylie, can you believe
9: I'll tell you the game of the week, and it's late.
10: Kentucky-Oklahoma.
9: Kentucky and Oklahoma might just like end up being the best game to watch.
10: That
9: besides ours, obviously, you know what I mean? Missouri Ole Miss could be interesting. I think Georgia will wax Auburn. LSU Mississippi State has potential, but LSU is desperate.
11: Kamario Taylor, they're doubting that he's going to play this weekend.
9: He must have had a bad ankle sprain.
10: Yeah, he was in a boot apparently all of last week. So
9: yeah, well, then they have no chance. So, and LSU's desperate.
10: Yeah.
9: So that one might not. Florida, Texas at noon.
10: But that Kentucky, I think you're right. Kentucky, Oklahoma. Oklahoma's a 6.5-point favorite.
9: It's in Norman at night.
10: It's a massive opportunity for Kentucky. And if you're Oklahoma, it's almost a gotta have it game.
9: Well, they kind of all are right now.
10: Oh, for them, maybe if they want to make the playoff, they're all must wins. But when you look at
9: they have
10: Kentucky this week. Obviously, the Kamario Taylor thing makes their game against Mississippi State a little more winnable next week. They've got...
9: If they get... The problem is every game they have to play is losable.
10: Right.
9: The good news is every game they have to play is winnable.
10: Yeah.
9: If they don't turn the ball over and they play great defense and Mateer just kind of builds on it a little bit little by little and starts taking care of the football and plays like that, they can beat Kentucky, Mississippi State, South Carolina, Florida. And then they have an Ole Miss, A&M, Missouri to end, but they are good enough defensively to be in every one of those games if the quarterback and the offense allow them to. That's a big if. They've done it once.
10: Yeah, that's the challenge.
9: But that's a good. You got a good chance to beat a good Kentucky team, and you're playing them at home, and you're playing at night. If you want to shift a season, beat the number one team in the country, your biggest rival. And then turn around the very next week and win a night home game in front of your fans against a ranked Kentucky team when everyone's all loving them some Will Stein. I think he's a great coach, but I think blowing him up for going for two twice in a row in his first year is, I think that's like not the reason to get excited about him, maybe.
10: Oh, is somebody
9: all the other things he's doing are great.
10: Asking, you know, if it was year three and he had expectations, would he be going for two in that situation? Eric, I don't know if he's going for two in that situation next week now that they're the number 15 team in the country. But, Charlie, as you pointed out last week, the analytics say that if you get the ball second in that first overtime, go ahead and pick it up. The 2-point conversion now is a more mathematically correct take than go for the tie and see what you can do in the second overtime.
11: Right. Yeah. I mean, part of it is just Will Stein, you know, dropping it on the table and saying, let's go win a football game. We're going to be the aggressors. Like, we're, you know, we've got to change the mindset, change the mentality of Kentucky football. But part of it is like, yeah, like you're saying, it is just also a decision that now more coaches are analytically leaning into with the requirement that you go for two in the second overtime. You know, I think it just depends on what side of the ball you trust more. But if it's your offense, right, if you don't trust your defense to necessarily get a stop, then part of you goes, well, I can just win it right now by going for two, or I can potentially still have to get a 2-point conversion in the very next overtime and stop one to win. I'd rather just go for the win right now. So I wonder if how much of it is year one playing with house money, Kentucky, versus how much of it is that's just the style of coach he is and is going to be.
9: Can we just make a rule that next time Kentucky plays in overtime, they don't get the ball second?
10: Well, if
9: I mean, it's never been a bigger advantage than it is right now.
10: If you win the toss, that's...
9: I know, I get it. But
10: everybody wants it to be second.
9: In both overtimes, if you're looking for a flaw in Kentucky, in both their overtime wins, you know what they gave up?
3: A touchdown.
9: A touchdown. I mean, Kentucky's good. They're not without flaw. And look at who they did it against. I mean, they did it against LSU. And LSU is, at this point, still super talented, mm-hmm. and they're flawed. They have a case of the turnovers and the doctor visits as well.
10: Okay, let me give you the one, and I should probably save this for around the SEC tomorrow, but as we go to break here, the one I don't understand is the people that have spent the last 2 days talking about how dangerous South Carolina is and how that we're going to lose that game to South Carolina because look how good they looked. South Carolina went on the road and won at Florida. All the credit in the world for that. They also were coming off losing three straight to Mississippi State, getting killed by Alabama, and blowing a lead against Kentucky.
9: 17-point lead, I believe.
10: Don't come at me with, yeah, Tennessee has to go and play better on Saturday than they did this past Saturday if they want to win at South Carolina next
9: week. Well,
10: next
9: if we week. Allow but, Lenora Sellers to throw for four and run for one, we're not going to beat him.
10: But let's not
9: He's make, done it one time all year. Let's see if he keeps doing it.
10: Yeah, let's not
9: He's a
10: make,
9: great talent.
10: Their win over Florida something that it's not, is my point.
9: I will say this. What Florida's going through right now, were they a little fake newsy with their run game early?
10: Probably a little.
9: Because they're not having any success on the ground now.
10: Well, I think you look at it and you say, your quarterback's not good enough to... go back to Saturday. Arkansas's not been good against the run. They also hadn't been stacking eight in the box. They said Tennessee's not going to beat us running the football. The quarterback's going to have to make at least a couple of throws. And you know what he did? He made a couple of throws.
9: And you won the game because of it.
10: And
9: he turned it over three times and about lost.
10: Yes.
9: We got to fix that. I mean, the good, their there's strategy good and there's
10: was
9: bad.
10: Correct. Their strategy was correct. Tennessee did just enough to overcome it. And if that's the key to play Tennessee, as you mentioned with Alabama, they're not going to have to put eight in the box to get the same result. How do you get better this week? Is it getting Faison healthier, or is it teaching George
9: both.
10: To be more confident in both?
9: Yeah, it's both. Can't win if we turn the ball over, not against these guys. So how do we be aggressive with inexperienced quarterbacks and also expect them not to turn the ball over, hence the stress?
10: We will come back. We'll wrap up this edition of the Eric Haines Show live from Twin City Nissan coming up next.
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0: It is time to find out what we learned today and go chumming with a Charlie. Gentlemen, set up.
1: Charlie,
0: do you got something for us?
2: Sorry, I thought you were just...
1: No, I was waiting for you to go.
2: I was waiting to be asked. You know, I like to be set up.
0: Hey, Charlie, do you have a chum for us today?
2: I'm so glad you asked, Eric.
0: You're welcome.
2: Wish we had college football tonight. But we do have a really good Monday Night Football game. The Bills and the Rams in SoFi. I wonder if Bills Mafia is still going to take this one over. You know, a lot of fan bases do when they go to SoFi Stadium. Bills travel well, but that's also about as far away from Buffalo as you can get in the continental U.S. So I'll be curious there, a little subplot to this game. But should be a blast. You know, some people are calling it a potential Super Bowl preview. I wouldn't go that far yet with the Rams still trying to fully get off the ground, but I think tonight's a big night to do it. Able to get the win last week against Philly, I think built some momentum. I think New England exposed some things in the back end of that Buffalo defense last week. I think Sean McVay, Matthew Stafford and company going to really get this offense rolling in a major way. I think the Rams' run defense has been solid. You know, helps slow down James Cook
0: kind of coming along
2: and put more on Josh Allen, which not that he can't handle it, but he's at his best when James Cook's rolling too. I like the Rams tonight to get it done. Sitting there at -3.5. You know, I feel like this game could go over too, honestly. I'm not a huge overs guy in prime times. So I'm just going to stick with the Rams. But Rams -3.5, and that is how we chum.
1: All right. What did we learn today?
0: We learned that Tennessee won a football game, and we had the attitude of, you know, good, go on the road. First time we've won there since 2001, got that monkey off our back. And we, a lot of people, including coach, you know, said, hey, you know, it's hard to win in this conference, paraphrasing, you get the win and get out of there. And what my comment to that is, that's not a cosign on what you watched. I think Josh Heupel was probably much like I was. I was not happy watching that game. I was not happy after we won. I wasn't happy or like felt better about it watching other teams lose. I just watched our team play okay, really just two bad drives on defense, and okay on offense, but turnover, too turnover happy, and I just felt relieved. I felt relieved that we got the win and we get to get out of there, and holy cow, buddy, we got some work to do because of who we got coming up next. I wasn't happy. I'm not gonna lie. I wasn't like jumping up and down, yay, we beat Arkansas. They beat their other opponents, lost 122-34, and everyone in the SECs ran for 220-plus yards on them, and we were okay. Good enough to win. I don't like that attitude. I do think that being mad about it is silly. I think being like overjoyous is silly. I think it's kind of like Charlie, you were saying, it's somewhere in the middle. It's like, hey, relieved we got the win. And right, remember, we're 5-1.
2: Learning lessons from wins is infinitely better than having to learn lessons from losses.
0: 1,000, you know, because the lesson you learn from the loss is all the people that are spewing all the venom out there get what they were, I guess, asking for. The amount of Heupel isn't the guy I saw during the game was wild. The amount of next day Heupel's not the guy decreased by about 90%, but it's still out there. You got the win, and now you get to go play the number 6 team in the country. So now you've played the number 1 team in the country at home, and you're going to play the number 6 team in the country at home. And this, by far, our toughest test for our defense coming up, and a massive test for our offense. Co-starters at quarterback. Do you go George? You go Faison? How's the week of practice look? I mean, he has tough decisions to make for this football team getting ready for this football game. This is going to be a hard game to win. You're underdogs at home for a reason.
1: Josh Heupel is 2-0 against Alabama at home in his career at Tennessee.
0: At 3:30, as an underdog, has beat them the last two times. I mean, it's all going to be there. You got to hope that the defense, I've been saying it for weeks now, until this offense really gets figured out and the quarterback play gets, you know, doesn't look like it's two first-time players out there playing, which, again, I'm not a George hater or a Faison hater or a lover of either. I don't care who the quarterback is. The quarterback play does need to be better for us to win some of these games coming up, and this is a big week of practice for them. Big week. Huge.
1: Yeah, you're not going to win unless you get more out of the quarterback position than you got on Saturday. No matter who it is, you know, I think you look at the trip to College Station here in a couple weeks, 3 weeks, whatever it is after the off week, You have Kentucky and then A&M. I like the Kentucky games at home. You'll have dark mode. You'll have all of that stuff. And then Texas A&M, unless they figure out something in the next few weeks, they first team to, like, 17 wins.
0: And you know what? Believe it or not,
1: I like our odds in that.
0: Well, like much like we're saying with a lot of these teams, which is why this conference is crazy right now, we are live to win every game we're going to play from here on out. We are also live to lose every game we play. Maybe not Vandy. South Carolina is good enough to beat us.
3: Yeah.
0: If we go play bad, absolutely.
1: Yeah. Texas A&M's good enough to beat you if you don't play bad.
0: 100%. I mean, I'm not saying likely. I'm just saying I could see, just like we thought we were going to kill Arkansas, we needed a fourth quarter drive and a stop to beat them. So, like, we're winnable. Everyone's winnable. Everyone's losable. Clean it up. Get better. And get a plan to go out there. Not conservative aggression, but, like, calculated aggression. I've seen Heupel do it the last couple weeks. That play action, seam route to Brame, that is a shot play because of how the defense is lining up. And you're going best of both worlds. I don't have to throw it 60 yards down the field. I can just play action and then throw a little dart to my guy 14 yards down the field. We're going to need some of that. We're going to need Josh Heupel drawing him in the dirt, getting creative. If our wide receivers aren't just going to go beat man coverage and catch the ball down the field, then we're going to have to continue to get unique, and they've done it. That Brame under route. They like Brame. He's going to be the specials guy when he's out there.
1: Here's something that I think is interesting. Which UT are they talking about? Complaints about a busted quarterback. Demands he should be benched and replaced. Calls to fire the OC. Criticism of play calling and the OL lacks mean streak on and on. And all heaped on a team and coach with only one loss. Which UT is it?
0: Well, I mean, they're clearly talking about Texas, or you wouldn't ask me that. Arch is not a bust. Arch played good in that game until he cost him the game.
1: He is a really good quarterback that is good for two or three bad decisions.
2: He is 30 quarterbacks in college football you could drop on that team.
0: He is a bust because of
2: his
0: ranking. He's not a bad player. He's a bust because of Manning, and he was the number one
2: draft pick.
0: Oh, I wouldn't want him. I'd take him in like the third or fourth round.
1: Tennessee Titans quarterback Arch Manning. We will come back. Big thanks to Twin City Nissan Brabus out here today.
0: Shout out to Heavy Harris from Dynabody. He's here. Let's go, Heavy.
1: Good to see you, Heavy.
0: Come on.
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11: 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Washington Commanders head coach Dan Quinn might not get fired today. He might not get fired tomorrow. But he will be fired in between now and the end of the season after the Commanders completely botched the end of overtime, leading to a tie against the Giants. And you can blame Jaden Daniels, but they're never firing the quarterback. I'm Nick Costner.
12: I'm still going for it, even with higher stroke risk from atrial fibrillation and irregular heartbeat not caused by a heart valve problem. In a clinical study, Eliquis apixaban reduces stroke risk and has less major bleeding than warfarin.

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us today. We are very excited to be with you on another beautiful day here in East Tennessee. We have a lot to talk about over the next 3 hours. We are very excited to be in Maryville today. 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We'll be here this afternoon talking about Tennessee's road victory at Arkansas, the first time winning in Fayetteville since 2001, so that's another one you can check off of not having to say anymore. Hey, Tennessee hasn't won this type game since this year long ago. That one is now crossed off, and now Tennessee will move forward to Alabama week, Jason Swain.

0: Nameless, faceless, the opponent. That's how you have to keep it heading into each Saturday. Good afternoon.
1: No, it's Alabama. Good afternoon, sir. It's good to be back in God's country.
0: We missed you over the weekend.
1: Oh, I missed y'all. I missed y'all, man. I could not wait to get back to Tennessee. I'm okay with some time going past, a lot of time going past before the next trip to Arkansas. I'll be okay with that. But it's good to be back here. And like you said, it is Alabama week. It's a time to elevate your play. It's a time to see the stars show up and show out in big games. And that's what this game is all about, my man. We moving on? We talking about Bama? Have we done that?
0: Well, I think there are a number of things we can cover over these 3 hours coming up. We'll hear from Josh Heupel, by the way, in 10 minutes.
1: You want to talk about how the Chicago professional sports teams decided to do nothing over the weekend?
0: Yeah, that could have been a better weekend for you, if we're going to be frank.
1: Yeah.
0: Did not go great for the White Sox.
1: Did nothing. Did nothing over the weekend. Did not show up.
0: Nope. And the Packers really took advantage of
1: it. I think you said it right the first
0: time.
1: Yeah,
0: I started to say it right the first time.
1: The Packers?
0: Packers, Peter Piper.
1: I mean, I knew what was about to happen. No Caleb Williams.
0: Yeah.
1: After we eliminated them in the playoffs last year, beat them, talked all that talk, I knew what was coming. But I didn't think the backup quarterback would play that bad. I didn't think our offense would play that terrible, have all those turnovers. But, hey, whatever, it's all good. And then the White Sox, you know, they pee down their leg as well, too, so whatever.
0: Yeah, we're not covering the Raiders today, I'll tell you that much.
1: Ooh, it was not pretty for you guys either.
0: Yeah, the indication is that wins against the Dolphins, the Chargers, and the Saints might have created a false sense of how close the Raiders might be to being back.
1: No, man, you guys played the Chiefs very, very well, had a chance to win.
0: That's
1: a good point. It was just one of those days, man.
0: That's a good point.
1: One of those days. It was not the Raiders' day against the Patriots. It happens. Move on.
0: Bo texted in already. Go Pack, go, baby.
1: Whatever, Bo.
0: And Sam says part time. Swain is back.
1: Part time. Well, I'm here. What do you mean? Talking about the second half of Friday's show.
0: Look, Swain's got a flight to catch. Can't be late.
1: Yeah, second half of Friday's show. I had to get on to Arkansas
0: for the people. And you're back, having seen Tennessee get a road victory.
1: What's that last part again?
0: Road victory.
1: Gotcha.
0: Got the win. Tennessee's 5-1. All is well.
1: Gotcha. No, Josh. It's not all is well. The most important thing you were able to achieve.
0: Right.
1: You know, there's a way to recognize what you have to do better, and also keeping the main thing the main thing. The main thing is that you won the football game. There are two objectives. You want to win every week, but you also want to play to your standard. You want to play to your capabilities. And Tennessee has yet to do that, mm-hmm. especially on the offensive side of the football. And so there's been some gripes about what people are seeing with their eyeballs, and that's okay. Mm-hmm. Like, you're not wrong. You can see. Like, it needs to look better. It needs to be better 100%. But your goal is to win games. And when you play poorly and you win, you have bought yourself an extra week to fix it, to address the issues before you play a team that's better than the team you just beat, even though you didn't play your best. That was the case against Auburn. You didn't play well, and you squeaked out against a team that's not good. Simple as that. But it bought you another week to fix it. You came out against Arkansas, a team that's worse than Auburn. And you didn't play well, but you won. But you're 5-1. And you have bought yourself another week to address the issues and play more complimentary football and play better on offense and defensively, not have a drive where you just let Arkansas run down your throat. You have an opportunity to fix it. You got a few days to address it and fix it before you play the best team that you played all year long. I didn't say the most talented team. I said the best team. Alabama is a better team than Texas. Texas is the more talented team. So you got some opportunities this week to fix it. And if you don't fix it and you go out there and you play the same way you played against the teams that you beat, you're going to get exposed. And that's just the truth.
2: Yeah.
1: So everybody's on one side and the other people are on this side. And it's somewhere in the middle.
0: Yes, two things are true. Tennessee's 5-1 and ranked in the top 15, and that is a good thing.
1: It's a good thing.
0: It's also true that Tennessee's offense has had issues in every SEC game, and some of them are glaring. And if they continue, Tennessee is unlikely to be 5-1 in the second half of the season.
1: Correct. Correct. Yep.
0: The team didn't get back to Knoxville, turn on the film, and say, don't worry about anything you see. We won the game, guys.
1: Yeah, let's do the same thing we did at Arkansas. Let's not work on any issues. Let's just keep doing it. Let's keep jumping off sides, and let's keep dropping the ball. Let's keep throwing picks. Let's just keep doing those things, you know, calling some plays that necessarily didn't really make sense. Let's keep doing that. Or you can say, guys, we bought ourselves an extra week.
0: Yeah.
1: Let's fix those things. Let's make it easier on ourselves. Let's make it easier on the defense, because the defense is really, really good. And we appreciate them. And we've had opportunity to lean on those guys when our offense hasn't looked the way it needs to look. And we had an opportunity to beat Texas, even though, you know, we didn't play well, because our defense put us in the position to win. You can't keep relying on the defense week in and week out. You got to step up to the plate. You got to hit some singles, man. You got to hit some doubles. You got to hit some home runs. And in the second half of that game against Arkansas, we saw some home runs. We saw some explosive plays. We saw Brain make a play. The same play he did not make in fall camp. The same exact play he dropped in fall camp, but he made a huge play for Tennessee when you need explosive plays. Mike Matthews made an explosive play. Sean Bishop made an explosive play. Mm-hmm. You need more of those triples and home runs and doubles for this offense. It's hard. It's really hard to have those 8, 10, 12-play drives without mistakes, without negative plays, and, you know, going backwards. And so you need to find more of those. And I think after the first half of the season has concluded, I think it's pretty easy to identify who are your sluggers. Number 18 is a slugger for you. Number 4 is a slugger for you. And Brahm showed that he can be that too. And so now it's about guys falling into their roles and playing their roles to the tee. And it's our responsibility as a coach of staff to put those guys in positions to carry out their roles.
0: We will talk more about that this afternoon. We're going to come back. We'll hear from Josh Heupel. We'll see if he goes ahead and names a starting quarterback for Saturday.
1: Josh, you know he ain't doing that.
0: We continue at Tyler Brothers Farm Equipment, TBFE.com. We'll be here until 3 o'clock this afternoon, hear from Tennessee's head coach when we come back on Josh and Swain.
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4: 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West Lamar Alexander Parkway, where we are at Tyler Brothers Farm Equipment, on standby for Josh Heupel's press conference when he steps to the podium. You'll hear him on our show. Brian texted in and said, it's Bama Hate Week. I better not hear a Juke Harris text from Michael. Our focus needs to be on hating Bama.
5: Weak. What do you mean by weak?
4: This is one of 52 for Jason Swain.
5: 100%, man.
4: I do have a text from Michael that I could read, as Brian has asked me not to.
5: I'm with you, Brian. It's that weak, man. And how about Brian going to the Arkansas game? Took your son to the game. He lives in West Tennessee, so he made the trip to Arkansas to be able to support the ball. So
4: yeah, that's good.
5: Kudos to Brian.
4: How are the Arkansas fans doing? They're ready for hoops?
5: They are ready for hoops. I got a lot of, don't kill us too bad, on Friday night. They were super nice and super respectful. And the conversation we had with John Neighbors is exactly how Arkansas fans feel there. So I felt bad for them. I mean, it was hardly anybody in the stands. And even when they had a lead and an opportunity to win, I mean, the stadium still wasn't that loud.
4: How'd they feel about the fourth down punt at the end of the fourth quarter?
5: Woo.
4: Non-supportive?
5: They were not happy about that. I mean, I kind of understood it because they still had three timeouts and it was fourth and 10 and, you know, Gilliam was wrecking the whole game plan, and they were kind of backed up. So if they would have punted it, stopped us, and used their timeouts, they would have had probably a better opportunity, better field position. But still, I mean.
4: Yeah, I understand the reasoning. I disagree with the choice. At that point, obviously, you've got nothing to lose. If you go for it on fourth down, you don't get it, everybody understands. And then at that point, heck, maybe you've tried to force Tennessee's offense into making some kind of mistake to get the ball back. So either way, they're not probably winning the game.
5: No.
4: But fourth and 10 punting, that is a losing strategy if you're trying to get support of the fan base.
5: I'm glad they punted it, though. I'll just tell you that. Because, I mean, that game was too close for comfort. I was a nervous wreck. And I'm just glad that we were able to get out of there with the win. And we'll just leave it at that.
4: That would have been a tough loss. But Tennessee didn't lose it. Tennessee got the job done in the fourth quarter. You've mentioned a couple of the names. Deshaun Bishop, just a beast when Tennessee needs him to be. Mm-hmm. He steps up to the plate. And speaking of beasts, Xavier Gillum, Mr. First Rounder. That's the way he's working his season at Tennessee into with what he did again on Saturday. That opening drive, Arkansas had something going. And Xavier Gillum said, nope. We'll take that football.
5: I've seen enough, guys. Mm-hmm. Let me go ahead and shut this drive down by myself. And that's exactly what he did. And I got a chance to talk to him after the game. And he's just, from a mentality standpoint, he's on another level. Like, asked him about what the conversation was like after Arkansas kind of had some success there in the second half. And, you know, he just told his guys, man, let's go handle this. And it started with him. And that's exactly what happened. And I mean, he's been leading by example. But this is not a surprise with how he's played. We've heard these reports about him from practice, from mm-hmm. spring practice. And that's why practice is important. That's why habits are important. Because what you do day in and day out, man, it shows up. It shows up. What you do, the work you put in the dark, it will come to light, man, if you just be consistent. And that's what Xavier Gillum is proving.
4: Yep. Again, we are on standby for Josh Heupel's press conference. So when it begins, you'll hear from him. Do have this note as posted 12 minutes ago with Kalen DeBoer speaking to the media. Ryan Coleman-Williams not likely to play this Saturday in Knoxville.
5: He was hurt, man.
4: Yeah.
5: Kudos to him for getting it out and trying to play with that knee brace and trying to run routes. But, I mean, man, you can't create separation and help your team when you're out there with one leg. So
4: it was obvious he was nowhere near 100% out there on Saturday.
5: Yeah, not surprised. Not surprised at all that he probably won't play.
4: Yep. So we'll see if there's any kind of update on Tennessee's health. The main talking point this week will be Faison Brandon. I doubt we get much from Josh Heupel there. We might get nothing from Josh Heupel there. But
5: You're not getting anything from Josh Heupel. You will be told that you'll find out on Wednesday, the availability report. But like last week, I think we can put two and two together to make four and understand that George McIntyre played well enough to continue to be a quarterback. He was good in some areas. He was not good in some areas. First time starting, he did it on the road. There's some things you can build on with George McIntyre, and he's healthy and playing.
4: Let's hear from Tennessee head coach Josh Heupel.
6: Good afternoon. Third Saturday in October coming up here, and great opportunity. Playing a really good football team. You look at how they're playing all three phases of the game. Huge test for us. But one we're looking forward to. So encourage our fans to take advantage of half-priced happy hour and get hydrated for the football game on Saturday afternoon. Open it up.
7: Questions? Adam, Patrick.
6: You two, Hubs. Yeah.
7: I'll be in the hoodie. The
8: body is
7: cold.
8: Hot chocolate, All right, I'll do this one. Who's your starting quarterback against Alabama?
6: We'll find out here through the week. So we get on the grass tomorrow, and we'll work towards Saturday.
8: And you talked the other night about Faison not getting a lot of live reps or a lot of practice reps, obviously, because of the injury. I'm not asking his status now, but how important or necessary for a young quarterback are live practice reps in anticipation of a game?
6: It certainly helps.
7: Wow.
6: It helps everybody. The more reps you get, the better prepared you are. You know what I mean? Having gone through the looks and made those throws.
9: As you went back and watched George, would you like more or less from his performance at Arkansas?
6: Yeah, I thought he was decisive with the football. He was going the right spot and made some plays. Did some things inside of the pocket that were really positive. The third down makes a guy miss, keeps his eyes down the football field. Collectively as a group, we got to do a better job taking care of the football. We got to play smarter and not make it more difficult on ourselves to pre-snap penalties, whatever it might be. So a lot to clean up collectively as a group, but he did a good job.
7: Ben's been awesome.
10: You mentioned Alabama's a huge test. What specifically are they doing that make them a huge test, including maybe running the football better than they did last year?
6: Yeah, they are much more efficient, effective, running the football, quarterbacks, dynamic player. He's throwing extremely efficiently, bunch of yards, but extends, makes plays with his feet, scramble to run, but also throw the football down the field if you're not matching things out. So, us defensively, massive test, and, them defensively, big, strong, physical up front, second level, very active. They've made it difficult to run the football and not giving up a ton of explosives. They've gotten their hands on a bunch of balls, created turnovers as well.
11: Deshaun Bram obviously had that big play on Saturday. I know that's something you all have seen at points in time as during fall camp. How's he continued to progress? And, as a kid that walked in kind of here known for his ability to make plays down the field, is this the first of many? Do you think that this is kind of opens up things for him?
6: Yeah, I think his best football is still ahead of him. you know, anticipated him being in playing a bigger role than he did a year ago. Just maturity, growth, understanding of what we're doing offensively. Ethan goes down, that role is going to continue. You know, we knew it was going to continue to increase. He's done a really good job past game, but done a good job without the ball in his hands as well, and I feel like he's playing really well.
12: Charles, back.
13: Coach, after evaluating Saturday's performance against that Arkansas defense, how did you assess your offense's response to the 5-3 look they gave?
6: Well, in general, we had some opportunities to make some plays down the field. Did at times, didn't. There's some things in the run game that we got to be better at. You know, the five down look isn't something that we haven't seen previously before. But all in all, I think the biggest thing offensively for us is, you know, how do we not change the situation on our own? And that's, you know, missed assignment, it's penalties, where we're playing behind the sticks.
14: Ryan. What was the difference in the run game for you guys in the fourth quarter compared to the first three on Saturday?
6: Efficiency, it's blocking, it's guy making the guy miss. It's a combination of all guys doing their job really high level.
14: Been a handful of games where y'all have run the ball really well. There's been a handful of games where y'all have run the ball much better in the second half than the first. What do you guys need to do to get the run game going quicker in games?
6: Well, sometimes the run game, it doesn't just pop right off the bat. There's a totality to the run game, the physical nature of the game, too.
12: Paige in the back.
15: Rodarius has had a couple of quiet games. Is it just maybe the way the game's unfolding, or is there something he can do to be more relied upon?
6: I really like the way Rodarius has played. Sometimes, you know, just coverage, you know, situations, whatever it might be, the ball doesn't find, you know, your way to him, and he's done a really good job, though.
12: Ben and Adam.
16: I've got two receiver questions for you. Is there video of Braylon Staley stepping out of bounds on his penalty?
6: On the coach's footage, it looked like it was close. You know, the official threw the hat right away when he thought he identified it.
16: Since Paige just asked about Rodarius, I'll ask about TK and Travis. Where are those guys at right now?
6: Yeah, continuing to grow and develop. You know, both those guys got some snaps the other day, and you know, just the flow of the game. It played out the way that it did, but anticipate those guys playing this Saturday.
8: Just to follow up on Austin's question about Desaun, what can it do for the confidence level of a young player like that? You guys had confidence in him, but to make a play like he did in the game, what do you think that does to his confidence level moving forward to know he can make more of those?
6: Yeah, I think he was confident before he made that play, but it can certainly continue to spur that on.
12: Austin and Charles.
11: It's 2 weeks in a row where you've not had a lot of shuffling on the O-line. Do you feel like that continuity has helped? And what's your overall thoughts of Nick Moore 2 games into being the left guard?
6: Yeah, the continuity, yes. There's some things that we got to do better up front. There's things Nick's got to do better. But holistically, it was good enough to get a win. We're going to need to be better up front in this one.
13: The defense has played very solid across the front this year, especially on run defense. What was the assessment of that third quarter on Saturday where Arkansas just pretty much ran it down the field the way they did?
6: Yeah. Gap integrity, block destruction, tackling fundamentals all go into how you play. So you got to be consistent in that.
10: What kind of unscouted looks are you guys getting this year? I know that was something that you guys in the past have seen a lot of teams doing things that they, you know, haven't necessarily shown on tape. But is that about the same as normal? And what do you see?
6: I think there's always, you know, week to week, some subtle tweaks that, you know, coordinators are going to throw in there off of, you know, what they're seeing. Less extravagant departures from structure than maybe in the previous years. That was Bill cutting you short, not me. All right.
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18: Tennessee moves up one spot to number 14 in this week's AP Top 25 poll after Saturday's win over Arkansas. Georgia moves up to the number one spot after defeating Alabama, as well as Texas losing to Oklahoma. Notre Dame is up to number two. Miami's up to number three. Ohio State and Indiana round out the top five. Other SEC teams in the rankings: Tennessee's next opponent, Alabama, sits at number six after their loss to Georgia. Texas drops to number seven. Ole Miss is at number nine. Missouri is up to number 13. Kentucky at number 15. Mississippi State at number 16. LSU drops to number 22. In the NFL tonight on Monday Night Football, Josh Allen and the Bills visit Matthew Stafford and the Rams at 8:15. The Bills are coming off their first loss of the season last week against the Patriots. The Rams are coming off a win at Philadelphia. Championship Series in Major League Baseball tonight. Dodgers visit the Brewers at 5 o'clock. Brewers have a 1-0 series lead. Guardians and the Rays play Game 1 at 8.
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14: 70s here in the Tri-Cities, 60s in the Mountain Counties. Clearing out tonight, it's 52 degrees, so a little bit cooler overnight. And then warmer tomorrow for Tuesday. Sunshine 83, up to 85, near record temperatures on Wednesday. From Storm Team Love Weather, I'm meteorologist Jeremy Eisenzoff.
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0: 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No information from Josh Heupel on what they will do at quarterback this week. No surprise with that either. But, Swain, we're getting a lot of text messages about the position, and we invite you to connect with us at 865-896-9900. We did get this from John. This is for you. After watching Saturday, I need some Swain magic to get me hyped for the rest of the season. We got a defense, but without an offense, I don't see joy on the road ahead. It doesn't matter who the quarterback is. We can't seem to get anything going unless Deshaun Bishop is juiced. The Arkansas team is hot garbage, and we could not pull away.
1: Yeah, I mean, it wasn't a great game for Tennessee's offense. It just wasn't. I mean, there's no other way around it. But that doesn't mean that you can't find enough offense Saturday to win. And it's going to take low scoring efforts. And you have a defense, you have special teams that can help you do that. Like, you're going to have to bring teams into the mud. And this team last year probably loses that game against Arkansas because you didn't play complimentary football well. And then you had some of the same mistakes offensively, but you still had Chris Brazel, and you were able to make some plays down the football field. But defensively, you couldn't stop anybody. So I know it's not pleasing to the eye. You know, it's really hard to watch us play offensive football. But you do have a formula that can help you win every game on the schedule. Now, bad thing is the schedule is tougher, and if you play like you play against Arkansas, you're going to lose every game on the schedule. Except for maybe Vanderbilt. And so there's no secret. Everyone knows, can't deny it, that we got to play better on offense. You simply have to. But I thought George did some things that we can build on. You know, one of those interceptions wasn't on him. I mean, he's hit as he's throwing the football. So we got to do a better job in our pass pro. The other turnover where he fumbled, I mean, That's something that you can fix as well, too. And then the interception that he threw that was just on him, I thought the play calling could be better to give him a better opportunity to move the safety's eyes. It's been a while since we've seen a safety play that deep like that. And we get all kind of different looks from opposing defenses week in and week out. Last week was, you know, a bare front with five guys, you know, playing a 5-3, putting eight dudes in a box and a safety really deep. This week it may be different. It may be two high safeties, really deep. We saw a little bit of two-man, which we probably see more of because George is not as mobile as Faison. So normally you play that type of coverage when there's not a mobile quarterback. So it's two safeties high, and then there's man underneath. And I think we're going to see more of that. But I get it. Like, I'm not going to sit here and make excuses. I'm not going to sit here and tell you that, hey, we're 5-1. And just be happy. No, you got eyeballs. And you understand that if it looks the way it continues to look, then we won't finish the back half 5-1. There's some L's around the corner. So I get it. I understand. And these coaches, they're trying to, you know, work to generate more explosive plays. This is not going to be a 2021-2022 offense. But this defense, special teams, gives you a chance to win. And what I hope is that we learn enough from today that we can find a way to win against the Alabamas of the world, a team that deserves to be a top-five team. I think they're playing top-five football. I don't know where they're ranked. Honestly, I don't care. I know when I watch them play, they're a top-five football team. And we missed the test. We failed the first test against a top-five team at home versus Texas. You have had an opportunity to learn from those mistakes, go out on the football field, and show what you have learned. versus Auburn versus Arkansas, even though it didn't look good, but you still had opportunity to work on it. Now you're playing a top five team, and let's see if you can pass the test versus a very talented football team. So I understand.
0: For the record, Alabama number 6 did not drop after the Georgia game. Ranked number 6 in the country heading into Knoxville.
1: Well, everybody got their own polls and commissioner cups and power rankings and whatever. Mm-hmm. I got my own. Alabama's a top 5 football team.
0: The SES, the Swain Event System.
1: Yeah, they are a top 5 football team.
0: Has Alabama as a top 5 team coming to Knoxville this upcoming weekend. We will come back and continue to invite your thoughts. What do you see? What do you think about it? What questions do you have? 865-896-9900 to let us know as we are in Maryville today at Tyler Brothers Farm Equipment on Josh and Swain.
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1: Let's finish off week five. I think Kyren Williams has a big night running the football. Williams has rushed for more than 80 yards in three straight games and now goes against the Buffalo defense that ranks 29th in EPA per play against the run. Blake Corum has barely taken any touches away from Williams the past 2 weeks. I expect the Rams to have either a neutral or positive game script in this one. So give me the over on Kyren Williams rushing yards. I'm Pat Boyle. Bet smarter, beat the books. 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

0: thank you for being with us as we hit the final segment of hour number one. 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With Tennessee coming off the win against Arkansas on the road, it's Bama week. We'll see how the quarterback position plays out as the week goes along. News coming out of Tuscaloosa that will be worth following, but right now Ryan Coleman-Williams not expected to play for Alabama as he's dealing with, looks like, multiple leg injuries, but a knee issue. He tried to get it out there in the second half against Georgia, was obviously nowhere close to 100%, but he is the leading receiver for Alabama. Their run game is much more impressive this season. Keelan Russell is a very talented quarterback. He is their second-year quarterback and first-year starter, and he's very talented. He's elusive, so that is something Tennessee's defense will prepare for, as Tennessee's defense to this point has been terrific. Not perfect. Second half against Arkansas, the Razorbacks got some things going in the third quarter, but overall this defense has been terrific and is the biggest reason why Tennessee's 5-1 right now.
1: Yeah, I think it's a championship-level defense so far. And so I know for them, they don't feel that way, and they want to clean up messed up against Arkansas. Josh Heupel described it as well as he going to describe it during the press conference, but a lot of it was just tackling. Didn't do a good job tackling in space, and to allow Arkansas to run the ball the way they ran the ball in the third quarter, it was not going to work. And the team did not come out in halftime, after halftime, and looked like they were ready to play. And that's something that if you're Josh Heupel, you got to correct. We're used to seeing this team, offensively especially, in the first couple of plays, man, go down the field and score. And the slow starts in the first quarter has to improve. And then we saw the slow start in the beginning of the second half against Arkansas not be anywhere close to the standard. And so that has to be cleaned up. That has to be addressed, because you're playing a team, you don't have a wide margin. Now, you played a more talented team in Texas, but Alabama's a better team. So a lot to clean up. But, again, you're 5-1, and not everything you're doing is wrong or bad, but you can't ignore issues. Because you won't be sitting here 5-1 or have that one in the loss column too much longer if you continue to, you know, ignore some of the issues you have to address. So that's a big point of emphasis this week. I know people want to know about the quarterback, but until Faison practices consistently, then I'm not personally expecting him.
0: Faison has to practice to have any fair expectation for him to go out and succeed on the field on Saturday.
1: 1,000%. So he is not, you know, Aaron Rodgers or Tom Brady or someone that has played a lot of high-level football and doesn't need to practice because he's hurt, but can play and give you the best chance to win on Saturday. He ain't at that level yet. He might be at that level when he is a, you know, third-year player, fourth-year player, but this is all new to him. He needs to practice reps. He needs to go out there and create those habits, that muscle memory that allow him to go out there on Saturdays and perform. Until he's able to do that, then I don't expect him to be much of a contributor. But if you're Josh Heupel, you're not going to come out on a Monday and tell the opponent who's going to play. You're not going to let everyone know who's healthy, who's not healthy. A little surprised Alabama was willing to do that with Ryan Williams Coleman, but it was so bad that might as well just come out and tell everybody.
0: Yeah, credit to him for toughing it out. He has bounced back, I think, this season after a disappointing sophomore year, but no surprise either after seeing how limited he was trying to run around. We'll talk more about what Tennessee will do against Alabama this week over the next 2 hours. Live from Tyler Brothers Farm Equipment, join us by calling or texting 865-896.
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9: Jaden Daniels made an explosive return to the field, putting the team on its back with over 300 total yards and two rushing scores. But all that came crashing down when on the final play of the game and zero timeouts, Daniels fell on the turf and allowed the clock to expire in field goal range, ending the Commanders and Giants game in a 27-27 tie. I'm Drake Toll.
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0: We begin hour number two of Josh and Swain on this Monday afternoon. Thank you for being with us. 1 hour down, two to go. As we are at Tyler Brothers Farm Equipment today in Maryville. Love coming out to Tyler Brothers right here. Jason Swain. Great people. They've got the equipment for you right here at Tyler Brothers.
1: Yeah, man. Love the drive out here. And, man, they do a great job. And, man, they always make it easy for us. So this is a spot. Do you need to do some work in that big old yard of yours or on the farm? This is where you go to get your equipment.
0: 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And you can find us here at 1832 West Lamar Alexander Parkway if you want to come by and see what we're talking about in person. If you want to come by and talk a little Tennessee football, we'll be happy to do it with you as it's Bama week. Jason Swain, Alabama, comes to town this Saturday. We heard from a different one, R.T. Tyler. This is the Tyler you love here at Tyler Brothers Farm Equipment. R.T. Tyler in the text box sends his regards to start the week.
1: Whatever. Tell you something, Bama fans. You better be on your best behavior when you come into town. All right? You better have your manners with you. And we here in Tennessee, we believe in hygiene, okay? So you better brush your teeth, you better take a shower, put on some deodorant, and come in here in Tennessee, all right? Be on your best behavior. Leave your hooligan ways in Alabama.
0: It's one of 12. Just another week, just another game, Jason Swain.
1: It's not.

0: another game. It's the game. I'm sorry. I didn't see us smoking cigars after we beat Auburn. I'm sorry. I didn't see us smoking cigars after we laid it on Furman. All right, everybody, grab your cigar. We just beat Kennesaw State.
1: Light up.
0: No, buddy. This is the game where you pass out those cigars. This is the game where you sing to the top of your lungs after you beat Alabama about how you don't care about the whole state. This is the game. So miss me with the whole it's another game, because I ain't buying it. And I'm going to be on my best behavior this week. I'm not letting you get me in trouble. So don't even try. I'm about to pull a Nick Saban when Maria Taylor was asking him about the quarterback. Don't ask. I don't know why you just keep asking me who the quarterback's going to be. I ain't going to tell you.
1: Hey, you remember when your guidance counselor called into Paul Feinbaum's show and alleged that you didn't take your ACT and should be ineligible at Tennessee? You remember that one?
0: What kind of human would do something like that to a kid? Like, who does that? Like, I would never. I'm sitting here as a grown-up. I would never do that to a kid. But what do you expect? That's why I had to give a disclaimer. Bama fans, be in your best behavior coming to Tennessee. Best behavior. Some of y'all don't know how to act. Case in point.
1: A text for you, Swain. How would you assess the wide receivers so far? A lot of conversation about the quarterback and the offense overall. What about the wide receivers?
0: Not good enough. Not good enough. Ball drop. Ball hit the ground. We had a drop. We got to make more plays on the ball. Everybody has to elevate their game, man. When you're dealing with a quarterback who is young, making his first start, and George may make his second start, first start at home. So we got to be better. No drops. We got to be better. Simple as that.
1: I will say, trying to get the ball to Mike Matthews is a really good idea.
0: Josh, how many times I have to say this? I've been saying this last year. Remember last year, Mike had a couple drops on deep balls, and folks wanted to bury him. Folks wanted to throw dirt on him. And I said, he is your most explosive receiver. He is still developing. Last year was his first year starting at wide receiver. He wasn't a natural receiver coming in, but he's twitchy. He is explosive. Just wait. Now he's your best option. Now he is one of your best ball handlers. Him, Bishop, and Morris, they're your home run threats. It's a reason why they put him in the Wildcat. It's a reason why they gave him a reverse early. What have I said about getting him involved, getting him the ball on the move early? It sets the tone for your offense. We did that with the reverse. Just give him the ball, man. Give him the ball while he's moving. Good things happen.
1: Yeah, he is an elite athlete. He can make a case that he's the best athlete on the football team.
0: Okay.
1: And with the ball in his hands, the best playmaker. So that case is made. They did a better job of getting him the football. They'll try to do more of that this Saturday. You're not seeing as much three wide receiver sets because you've seen more 12 personnel, two tight ends on the field.
0: Yes. Yes, that helps the quarterback, helps the offensive line. Unfortunately, it takes away opportunities for Rodarius Jackson. So it is what it is. And there's going to be some times for three receiver sets. When that time comes, you gotta make the play. And there's going to be some one-on-one opportunities where you got to throw the ball up and go make a play. And we gotta make some of those for George.
1: Grant said receivers need to do a better job creating separation. We have multiple texts following up to what you said a few minutes ago about hygiene requests, maybe demands for Bama fans to come to town.
0: No, that's a demand.
1: Scott noting, the toothbrush was invented in Alabama. Otherwise, it would have been called the teeth brush.
0: Oh, yeah, I love that one.
1: There's a classic.
0: It never gets old this time of the year. So, again, be in your best behavior and practice good hygiene when you come in to Knoxville, Tennessee. Only request.
1: Another text, Swain, aren't you from Alabama? That's right, Huntsville, Alabama, Grissom High School.
0: Am I from there?
1: You used to be. Jacob says we need the 30 for 30 on Jason Swain's recruitment and time at Tennessee.
0: I think it would be good. I think it would be worth it.
1: Hey, if we ever get this tell-all, everything's on the table, from what used to be under the table in the world of recruiting, you've got some stories.
0: Well, I never got any money from Alabama.
1: Yeah, I didn't say that.
0: Should have got some, though.
1: Auburn's in the state, I believe.
0: We're not playing Auburn this week.
1: Not this week. Another text. Swain, it's been 6 weeks. It's time for Tristan Keyes to be on the field.
0: Well, it's time for Tristan Keyes to earn playing time. So, he needs to understand that he's not a five-star anymore. And he got to put some work in. I think what makes it difficult, though, for him is the concerns at offensive line. Because when I was a young player, we had 3 and 4 receiver sets. Like, we were in a lot of 4 wideouts sets. And so they gave me more of an opportunity to play early. And it's really tough for him because he ain't playing over Staley or Mike mm-hmm. right now. And the 12 personnel when there's only 2 receivers on the field. So he started his career not healthy. That's hurt. But there's been guys who have been better than him in practice. And he just needs to understand, man, recruitment is over. You're not a five-star anymore. And you got to have great practice habits so you can get out there on the football field.
1: How much is Faison Branding going to practice this week?
0: I don't know.
1: It's a big question, isn't it?
0: Yeah, I do not know that answer, but I mean, he needs to practice whether he's going to play or not. Like, those are invaluable reps that he needs to get so he can improve as a quarterback. Like, you need college reps. So, sitting and watching is not going to help. Now, if he is hurt, and, you know, he's not going to go, then he's not going to go. But if he is healing and healthy enough to play, then he needs to be getting those good practice reps in.
1: Swain, the texts are rolling in about Alabama.
0: What about them?
1: Well, a lot of it's hygiene related.
0: It's important. Mm-hmm. It's important. It's important. Maybe we need to get Dooley on the phone.
1: We had a question. Did Swain just talk about shower discipline?
0: Yeah, maybe we need to get Dooley on the phone to go over the shower maxims.
1: Who's he rooting for this week?
0: Dooley?
1: Yeah.
0: Derek?
1: Derek Dooley, yeah. If I'm not mistaken, he worked at Alabama after leaving Tennessee.
0: Josh, who didn't work at Alabama after leaving Tennessee?
1: Well, that's the better question.
0: If you leave anywhere while you're forced out by the AD, you usually go work at Alabama for Nick Saban. So I don't know who he's rooting for. He's probably rooting against us. He probably had more happy times at, you know, getting Nick Saban coffee than he did being a head coach of Tennessee.
1: How many Alabama freshmen does it take to screw in a light bulb? None, says TJ. That's a sophomore course.
0: Oh, man.
1: Pretty good.
0: That is good.
1: And Jacob said Swain needs to write a book. I'd be the first to buy it.
0: Oh, man. One day, maybe. Maybe.
1: I'm giving my all, now I'm telling all. By Jason Swain.
0: Now, my title is going to be I'm Snitching by Jason Swain.
1: We'll come back. We invite you to be part of the show, 865-896-9900. Keep them coming as we're with you until 3 o'clock this afternoon at Tyler Brothers Farm Equipment. VFL and former Tennessee wide receiver Jason Swain is here.
0: My book signing. Come to my book signing, y'all. The book is called I'm Snitching.
1: I want to see that book signing down in Birmingham, Alabama.
0: No, we ain't going to be going to Alabama for that one. We stay right here inside the border of Tennessee.
1: Probably safer. There'll be some more subpoenas coming out if Swain heads down to the state of Alabama. We'll come back right here in Maryville. Love being out here at Tyler Brothers Farm Equipment as we continue the show on Josh and Swain.
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1: Thank you for being with us as we continue the conversation at Tyler Brothers Farm Equipment. Bama Week is here. Tennessee will host Alabama 3:30 at Neyland Stadium this upcoming Saturday. It was announced Tennessee will play South Carolina next Saturday at 3:30. So back-to-back 3:30 games. Tennessee hosting the Tide this weekend as we're at Tyler Brothers Farm Equipment right now. We say hello to Eric on Josh and Swain. Eric, thanks for calling in. I think you heard the sound a moment ago, the chance to score a Ford from Ted Russell Ford. Do you have a score prediction for us for Saturday's game?
2: I do, and I apologize. If you wouldn't mind, I'd like to switch up my score, and I'm sorry, Ball Nation, but I need a car. So my final score is 34, Alabama, Tennessee 17.
1: Well, I appreciate you prefacing the score prediction with I need a car, because that's what you're trying to get here. So Eric has Alabama winning 34-17. I'll get in trouble, Eric, if I finish this call by saying we're rooting for you, but we appreciate you listening, appreciate you calling in, and I'm guessing a lot of people listening understand your prediction as well. So thank you very much.
2: Thank you very much. Thanks, Josh.
3: I'm disappointed in you, Eric, but I understand.
1: Eric's score, Alabama wins on Saturday 34-17, so we have his score recorded, and we will take score predictions all week long. My guess is there will be a mix with the prediction this upcoming Saturday. On Friday afternoon, we will draw one of our score predictions from the week. The person who has his or her score drawn will automatically win a free oil change from Ted Russell Ford, and if the score prediction that we pick on Friday hits exactly right on Saturday, that person we'll be able to go get a brand new Ford vehicle valued up to $75,000 from Ted Russell Ford on Parkside Drive and on Kingston Pike. So listen through this week and through the rest of the season, six games to go, for your chance to score Ford from Ted Russell Ford.
3: I understand, Eric. I'm not going to be mad at you. You have to pick the score that you think is going to help you get that ride. I get it. We got to make sure that Eric is wrong, though. That's our job. Well, players and coaches' job. I ain't on the team. Sometimes I do feel like I'm on the team, but I'm not.
1: Do you feel that right as that ball's about to be kicked off?
3: Yeah, I do. Mm-hmm. Especially at home when the tee runs out, like I think I'm about to run through the tee. I'm not running out of the tee. I ain't going anywhere. But I feel it inside my bones. It's time to go play, but my bones said, no, it's not.
1: Ty texted in, Swain, how do you even bench George for Faison at this point? It seems like that's what they want to do, to play Faison instead.
3: I don't see that. Why does it seem like that's what we want to do? Because we won't name the starter?
1: Well, I don't know if that's still what they want to do. It was obvious in the Auburn game with Faison not being 100% and not getting a lot of practice time, what Josh Heupel thought about the two quarterbacks. Maybe that's changed.
3: Week to week, buddy. It's week to week, Josh. Week to week. It looked like that in the Auburn game because you played a guy that didn't practice much over the guy that was healthy. Mm-hmm. But I think this week has told you that George needs to be your starting quarterback. And until Faison is seeing the field better and he's healthy by practicing, then he needs to continue to watch. That's how I look at it.
1: Yeah, I don't think there's a conversation to have about the quarterbacks until we find out Faison is back involved physically on the practice field.
3: Yeah, and when he is back and able to play, then there's a improvement that he has to make with processing post-snap and pre-snap. I mean, he has to play better.
1: Yeah, but I'm curious what that looks like. I'll tell you, at the end of the first half, that was an example where I thought, okay, Josh Heupel still doesn't have a ton of confidence in George here. Otherwise, what's the explanation for getting the ball in Arkansas territory, a minute 45 to go? Tennessee only has one score on the board, and Tennessee was far from aggressive in trying to go after points.
3: Well, I don't think he has confidence in any quarterback right now. I mean, he's going to say that publicly, which is what you have to do. Mm-hmm. But the play calling before the half against Arkansas tells you otherwise, right?
1: So, and maybe that's not all on the quarterback. Maybe he didn't trust that protection would be there and that he didn't want to get his quarterback hit and have the ball come out.
3: He doesn't trust what's going on offense, whether it's offensive line or whether it's quarterback play. Like, he is uncomfortable, which is why you can tell with some of the play calling and lack of aggressiveness the end of the first half. So, you know, folks can say they can say what they want to say, but you got to believe their actions, and that's what you have to go by. So the actions of the head coach tells you there's not a lot of trust in what we're doing offensively. Like, and we've seen Heupel in his first couple of years be aggressive in the first, you know, end of the first half and go get those points and then get the ball back in the second half. Like, if you would have told me Tennessee had the ball midfield with a minute and so on the clock and getting the ball back in the second half that we would walk away with 0 points and 2 possessions, I would tell you that you're crazy. But that's what happened against Arkansas on Saturday.
1: Mike texted in, I thought McIntyre played pretty well on Saturday. Need to eliminate the turnovers. That's by far the best our passing game has looked all year.
3: Yeah.
1: It's a shame GMAC didn't get those game reps in the earlier games. The turnovers, that would be my number one issue there, and they weren't all on George. You mentioned the second interception. He gets lit up there. That affects where the football goes. But whatever the reasoning, you can't have those turnovers against Alabama and expect to beat Bama.
3: Correct. Correct. And George didn't get those opportunities early in the season because he didn't win the job. that's what happened. But he continued to work. And when his opportunity came in the Auburn game, I mean, he made the best of it, made the most of it. And he's made the most of his opportunity getting his first start on the road against Arkansas. So now all he can do is just continue to grow and learn from his mistakes and build on what he did right and eliminate what he did wrong moving forward. That's all George can do, control what he can control. There's some things he can't control, but there are a lot of things that he can. And so he needs to do those things better. And do the things he did well, do them again.
1: Mayor Mitch has requested that Swain ban the Tide detergent boxes. Do the Swains have Tide in their house?
3: I'm not really sure. I don't think so. Normally, we don't get it. I'll go store brand.
1: Yeah.
3: Before I go with Tide. But I'm all for that. Just like, you know, Florida week, we don't mess with Gatorade like that. Mm-hmm. We'll drink Pedialyte like a baby before we drink Gatorade.
1: Andrew says it's Heupel's job to make it where he's comfortable. Yeah, he's the man in charge.
3: Yeah, he's a head coach.
1: No doubt about it.
3: Yeah, he's a head coach.
1: It's a big week.
3: He's responsible for everything that happens inside the football program. So if somebody else ain't doing their job, then you gave him that job. So
1: that's right.
3: You're either allowing it or, you know, that's what you want. But that's something that rarely changes in the middle of the season. So, I mean, Heupel did make some changes in the offseason last year, and those changes helped. Look at the defense, look at the strength and conditioning program, and everyone can, you know, point to a couple of injuries and go, oh, man, the strength and conditioning program is supposed to be better. It is better. This team last year, they lose. They lose being down because they didn't have the mental toughness. And they didn't have the mental toughness for a couple of years. You know, my word that I used after we lost to Vanderbilt was soft. Soft physically, soft mentally. We're not soft. Mm-hmm. We are not soft. We have improved in that area. So, can't say that this year.
1: Do not take DeShaun Bishop for granted, the way that he plays.
3: No, and I like that Heupel talked about, you know, the running game. You know, it's something that you just don't give up on. Yes, you didn't have success early, but you keep staying committed to it. You know, those are body blows to the defense, and they might be hitting hard in the first half or the second quarter or whatever. But if you stay committed to the running game and you make some adjustments here and there, there's good things that can happen. And that's what happened there in the second half when DeShaun Bishop ripped off his long run when Tennessee was backed up. So, and then it opened up opportunities for the passing game with Brame. So, yeah, that, I mean, you got to continue to stay with the running game. 59 yards, the long for Bishop, and that he's not running that far and long last year. I mean, he had the ability to find the hole and make guys miss, but he didn't have the breakaway speed last year. That's something that he improved on this year, and I think it showed on that 59-yard run.
1: Derek has concerns with the idea of Swain doing a book signing in Alabama.
3: I ain't going down there.
1: Said it'd be pointless because there wouldn't be the color pictures.
3: That's a good point. That's a good point. But no, I'm not going down there unless it's, you know, see some family. Or, I mean, last year I think I did I talked to the quarterback club in Huntsville. But I'm either going to see family or I'm going to get paid. One of the two, okay?
1: Yeah, my idea is still on the table there. Swain in the SEC Wild, where you go and you live for a week in an SEC town outside Knoxville.
3: I don't want to do that. I don't want to do that.
1: That Tuscaloosa episode would do some numbers on the SEC Network. I'll tell you that much.
3: I'm good, man. I'm good. Not all money is good money, Josh. I'm good, man. I am so, so good. Starkville. Now I like Birmingham. Mm-hmm. We normally stay in Birmingham when we go play Alabama, so I get a chance to see some friends. But I'm not staying in Tuscaloosa, Josh.
1: What's the line? Made a G today, but you made it in a sleazy way.
3: Yeah, exactly. That's what it feel like.
1: All right, we'll continue the conversation. Tyler Brothers Farm Equipment, where we are in Maryville, tbfe.com. We're here until 3 o'clock. Bama Week is here. We continue talking about it on Josh and Swain.
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6: Tennessee moves up one spot to number 14 in this week's AP Top 25 poll after Saturday's win over Arkansas. Georgia moves up to the number one spot after defeating Alabama, as well as Texas losing to Oklahoma. Notre Dame is up to number two. Miami's up to number three. Ohio State and Indiana round out the top five. Other SEC teams in the rankings. Tennessee's next opponent, Alabama, sits at number six after their loss to Georgia. Texas drops to number seven. Ole Miss is at number nine. Missouri is up to number 13. Kentucky at number 15. Mississippi State at number 16. LSU drops to number 22. In the NFL tonight on Monday Night Football, Josh Allen and the Bills visit Matthew Stafford and the Rams at 8:15. The Bills are coming off their first loss of the season last week against the Patriots. The Rams are coming off a win at Philadelphia. Championship Series in Major League Baseball tonight. Dodgers visit the Brewers at 5 o'clock. Brewers have a 1-0 series lead. 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
20: Mid-70s here in the Tri-Cities, 60s in the Mountain Counties. Clearing out tonight, it's 52 degrees, so a little bit cooler overnight. And then warmer tomorrow for Tuesday. Sunshine 83, up to 85, near record temperatures on Wednesday. From Storm Team Love Weather, I'm meteorologist Jeremy Eisenhoff.
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0: This is Josh and Swain. Thank you for being with us as we continue on this Monday afternoon. Swain, you like this. David in the text box said, I have a feeling we are going to look like a different team against Bama. It will come down to the last 2 minutes with us winning on a field goal again. At least that is my wish. So that is David's wish and
1: I'm expecting
0: belief
1: it.
0: For this week.
1: I'm expecting us to come out and play like we played against Texas. And bring Alabama to the mud a little bit. I mean, that's what I'm expecting.
0: Yep. Defense will need to step up again. A lot of the keys, we'll continue to go through them. All week long, it's Bama week, and we continue the conversation here at Tyler Brothers Farm Equipment. When you come out here, you can expect great service. You can expect to be taken care of as a customer, and there are a lot of customers that can back that up because of the name and the culture that I think is here, and Dusty Tyler can back that up. You're part of the Tyler family, which you stand by right here. It's good to see you. How are you today?
2: Good to see you guys. Thank you guys for coming out and spending the day with us. We appreciate it a lot.
0: Hey, we'll get into what's going on here. How you feeling? Bama week. What's Bama week like for you compared to any other Tennessee week?
2: You know, it's third week of October. I mean, come on, guys. I mean, it's always hate Bama week, unfortunately, but you know what? Go Vols.
0: There you go.
2: Go Vols.
1: We need to call it Hate Bama Day, where it's every day. But I'm okay with Hate Bama week this week. I'm all for that. What does it mean to you? Have that last name, Tyler. You pull up to the parking lot here, there's that Tyler on the building. What does it mean to you?
2: Something I'm proud of, to carry the legacy that my dad and my uncle both started here. You know, they started in 1980, been in business 46 years, just celebrated our 46th year here in business. And I'm excited, you know, to be able to carry the legacy of being a second-generation Tyler here in the business. And I'm thankful for that.
0: Yeah, 4.5 decades. You don't do that taking care of customers right here by accident. When a customer comes in to check out what you have here with Massey Ferguson and Kubota, what's the experience like for somebody that's looking for whatever piece of equipment or however much they need here?
2: We're a full-line dealer. 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We can fill any need that you have. Just come see us, and we will take care of whatever you need is and what we can get you taken care of. We have great salesmen here. We have great guys that works here at the dealership. We can show you whatever you need to get your taken care of.
1: What's the process for someone that's walking in for the first time? They haven't been to the website. They haven't heard anything. They just drove by and say, ooh, tractors. Let me go in there and see what's going on. What's that experience like for the first timer?
2: 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Make sure the customer is taken care of as a one-stop shop.
1: When you come in, you're going to see guys wearing orange polos. That's what you're going to see.
2: Yes, sir.
1: Get that right.
2: Yes, sir. Go Vols.
0: Yeah, that's probably no accident, I would guess.
2: No, sir.
0: Yeah, hey, what's it like helping folks if, hey, I need this piece of equipment, this is what I'm looking for, but they need training or however you would describe it and how to use it properly? What's that like if somebody needs to learn more about the equipment they're getting here at Tyler Brothers?
2: So we offer a free schooling. So if somebody buys a brand new piece of equipment like a tractor or even a baler, we will actually send you through a schooling with a technician. If it's a baler, we'll go to your farm with the baler, set the baler up for you, and show you how to run it and make sure it runs properly before you leave. If you buy a brand new tractor, we'll bring a technician out. We will show you everything about the tractor, what to do, your fluids, where everything goes, to make sure you leave happy and satisfied knowing that you can run that piece of equipment properly when you get it home.
1: What's the piece of equipment here that you wish you owned that you really, really like?
2: There's a 4710 Massey sitting there at the road with a loader that I would love. My son, every time he comes by here, he goes straight for that tractor. He's 2 years old. He grabs my tractor keys, and that's the tractor he goes for. Just a smile on his face while I'm driving you around. Just means everything.
0: Yeah, that's awesome. Right here at Tyler Brothers Farm Equipment, and you have some financing opportunities, I think, as low as 0% for 60 months on some equipment here.
2: Yep, Massey Ferguson's offering 0% for 60 on tractors currently right now.
0: 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The address is 1832 West Lamar Alexander Parkway. 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
2: 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We will get you pointed to the right direction where you need to be, either service, parts, financing, or one of the sales guys.
0: Yeah, and great service team as well to help with the equipment.
2: Yes, exactly.
0: 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They've got the phone number on the site for you if you need to call and ask any questions. They will take care of you. 46 years here now, Tyler Brothers Farm Equipment. Dusty, thanks for sitting down with us. We appreciate you.
2: Thank you, guys. Appreciate you guys coming out today.
0: And we'll be here until 3 o'clock this afternoon, inviting you to join us if you want to call or text. 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

0: Eric's text right here in Maryville, by the way, said Dusty Tyler's the real deal. Go to church with him. A very good friend, awesome person. They don't come any better. That backs up. We were talking about the great people here that you'll find at Tyler Brothers Farm Equipment. Jason Swain right here in Knoxville, back from Fayetteville. He'll be in Knoxville on Saturday because Tennessee will host Alabama on Saturday at Neyland Stadium. We invite you to be part of the show at 865-896-9900. Every day presented by Junk Be Gone, and we say hello to another Tyler, known as RT Tyler. Good afternoon. You're on Josh and Swain.
1: Happy Monday, Josh. Hey, Swain. Get an excitement going, Swain. You had like the funeral, which is going to be, but you had like the funeral on Monday.
2: I heard that you was calling.
1: Yeah, well, I just want to make sure you work on your legs and stuff this weekend when you work out to get that ass built up for that belt that's coming on Saturday. I just need you to work on the squats a little more, a little tougher back here because you're going to need it. I don't know, Josh. The way I look at this is I just want to thank Eric, the gentleman called in for a score forward. Man, I'm hoping for you. I hope the White family's got to give you that new truck or car that you want, and it's brought to you by an Alabama win. I really appreciate you, Eric. It is I'm proud of you. I'm rooting for you. You got Roll Tide Tyler support and winning that car. This is a great week. It's a great week to be alive. We're wearing our home jerseys in our home stadium, of course. I just appreciate you all, and never a doubt when you think about Alabama jokes. And people from Alabama, especially with education, you are talking about Jason Swain himself. So don't let ever him laugh at himself. Because his high school diploma is from Grissom High School in Huntsville, Alabama. Good day and roll tide.
2: I got all my teeth. I don't know what you're talking about. My dentist told me I got some of the best teeth around when I went to the dentist. And I go to the dentist. Unlike some of your rooting buddies, Tyler.
0: Every 6 months, it's important.
2: You better hope. Y'all win, Tyler. You better hope.
0: Josh Heupel is unbeaten against Alabama in Knoxville. 2-0, trying to go 3-0 this Saturday.
2: You better hope, Tyler. Mm-hmm. Did you rehearse that? That wasn't that bad that time. That was pretty good,
0: Tyler. That is one of his better calls, if you think about some of the recent ones. Yeah.
2: Yep. That wasn't that bad. So, mm-hmm. Yeah.
0: Basketball season is approaching, at which point Chip notes he'll be Tar Heel, Tyler.
2: My tongue hurts so much right now because there's some things that I would love to say to you, Tyler.
0: What's the problem, the old FCC?
2: That's the biggest one.
0: Okay.
2: Yeah, FCC is the biggest problem right now. It's the biggest hurdle that's in the way, Tyler. Yep. You do understand how college football works, right? It doesn't matter what you do last week. It's all about what you do this week.
0: Look at Texas-Oklahoma on Saturday.
2: Man, no one picked Oklahoma to win that game. And Oklahoma brought them to the mud. And so, Keelan Russell, I think he's a top-five quarterback in the country. I think he's playing great. He's fun to watch. He hasn't had a bad game yet. He's playing at home against a really good defense. Now he's playing on the road against a really good defense without one of his best pass catchers. So this ain't a noon game, buddy. This is a 3:30 game. So our guys and girls, we got more time to hydrate, is what Heupel called it.
0: Mm-hmm.
2: We got more time. So, all right, Tyler. Mm-hmm. You better hope you're right, buddy.
0: Barry notes that Swain got smart and left Alabama. RT Tyler needs to realize how smart Swain actually is.
2: Yeah, it would my decision to even be in the state. It wasn't like I made a grown-up decision at the age of one. But when I got old enough and turned 18 and became a man, I realized I need to get out of this place. And that's what I did. I got out of there. And I only go back because I go visit family. That's the only reason I go back. It ain't to go hang out.
0: You go back and then you turn around and come back.
2: With the quickness, Josh. With the quickness.
0: This is a big week for you, Swain.
2: It is. Yeah, it is. This is an uncomfortable week this year. We've done this show together for the last couple of years, and we've experienced different Alabama weeks.
0: Yeah.
2: And I'm still trying to figure out how to tread this week with the new gig and everything.
0: Ricky said, I think Swain needs a joke. It being October, why did the Scarecrow win an award? This is a classic. Because he was outstanding in his field.
2: That's good right there. I heard that one before. That's a good one. That's always a reliable joke. That's good. Yep. Can't go wrong with that one. I'm sorry, man. I'm thinking about the game, Josh.
0: What do you think it's going to be like pregame on Saturday?
2: For who?
0: For you.
2: It's going to be challenging. It's going to be challenging.
0: A little different than the Furman or Kennesaw State pregame?
2: Very, very, very different. Yeah. Like I was asked today, so what do you think about, you know, the both teams wearing the home color? As if I was supposed to say I like it. I know people have been calling for that. Like, oh, it'll be so cool to... It ain't cool.
0: First time since 1970.
2: It ain't cool to me. I don't think it's cool. I think less crimson the better. I think they should wear their white uniforms.
0: Any shade in the red family, you give a look to it.
2: I don't want to see it. So, you are not going to get the answer you think you're going to get asking me how cool is it that both teams are wearing their home uniforms. It ain't cool to me. I don't want to see it. I don't want to see Alabama wearing their crimson uniforms as if they're at home. You're not at home. You are a guest, and you will behave. You will practice good hygiene. Tyler, you hear that? Did you put on deodorant today? You will brush your teeth. If you got one or three, whatever, you will brush your teeth, and you will behave, Tyler. That's what you're going to do, because we don't play that up here. And that's the only thing I can say that's within the SEC guidelines.
0: Swain, your SEC brother, comes down this weekend.
2: No. I don't know them. We're not brothers. No. Unless it's Cain and Abel. Ain't that right, Turkey Man? Don't make us go to the Bible. Don't make us go to preaching up in here.
0: Swain's already gone biblical on a Monday. Bama week is here. One more hour to go.
2: Hello, somebody. Can I get an amen up in here?
0: Tyler Brothers Farm Equipment.
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10: 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There's a new number one in college football as Texas was dropped 6 spots to 7th after losing to unranked Oklahoma 27-24. Georgia claimed the top spot after outlasting.
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0: 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There's a new number one in college football as Texas was dropped 6 spots to 7th after losing to unranked Oklahoma 27-24. Georgia claimed the top spot after outlasting Alabama and Tuscaloosa 20-17. Alabama remained in 6th in the AP poll and will head to 14th ranked Tennessee this week. I'm Adam Abdallah.
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0: Wayne, you're so petty.
1: What?
0: Some mothers in the text box joining in with you as well. They don't care how good it looks. They don't want to see Alabama wear the home jersey in Neyland Stadium. Now, Tennessee next year will wear its home jersey in Tuscaloosa. They're doing it this year and next year. I don't know if they will be on next year. But Tennessee and Alabama going color versus color with their jerseys over the next two seasons.
1: Why am I petty? Because I don't want to see their crimson color?
0: Yeah. Colors of the fall, Swain. You see, they used to do it. It looked great out there on the field.
1: According to who? Some. Not all.
0: Some people have said.
1: Some people have said. It looks great.
0: It looks good.
1: During the fall, but crimson never looks good.
0: Yeah.
1: Mm-mm. I don't want to see it inside the own stadium, but I don't make the decisions, so I have to go with it.
0: Oh, I'm certain they didn't consult with Swain on this one.
1: it's probably best they didn't. We need to find a way to make the locker room worse between now and Saturday. People voted. Neyland Stadium, the worst locker room. Why was there even a vote? It shouldn't even been a vote. That means it's not bad enough.
0: How proud did that make you?
1: Very proud. Very, very proud. So I think we can make it worse.

0: Between now and then.
1: I'm all for that.
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2: 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Lisa says, I love you, Swain.
1: Love you, too.
2: A lot of people on your side on this one, and I'm not surprised in the least.
1: I don't want to see their home jerseys. But for some folks, that's what they want to see, and I hope they feel warm and fuzzy inside.
2: Chip says the least amount of that ugly color of red and kneeling is fine by me.
1: That's right. That's right. Tyler, you going to have on your Crimson Tide tidy whities during the game, Tyler, huh? You have your good luck pajamas on? Good luck, Bama Speedos.
2: Can you believe during some of the Derek Dooley, maybe Butch Jones years, that people said, let's get rid of this Tennessee-Alabama game? This is the good stuff here.
1: Can I believe? Yeah, I can believe it, Josh.
2: Man, I know.
1: The average margin of defeat was like 30 points.
2: Yeah, I know a few of those games could have gone a better way for Tennessee.
1: People got tired of having no lumps on their head, man.
2: But those years were going to pass. They've passed.
1: Well, I always said, though, no, you keep this game. Yeah, you keep this game. We got to do a better job of making this game a rivalry. And Josh Heupel's done that. I know some folks who are not thrilled with the offense, and they want Heupel to do, you know, some things differently and better. And, hey, I get it. But he has beaten Alabama more than the last two or three coaches combined. So – he's doing something right.
2: Yeah, one thing Josh Heupel has for sure done, we've seen him win some big games. This kind of week, any big game week, big time opponent, there is a game to talk about. It's been a number of years since we had to go through a week saying Tennessee doesn't have a shot here in this game. I know there have been some games that got away, like Ohio State playoff game. In the end, Tennessee didn't have a shot in that game. Most teams didn't against that Ohio State team. But zoom out, Florida week, Tennessee had a shot and won more than they lost over those 5 years with Josh Heupel. Alabama, it's a real game.
1: Yeah.
2: It was a real game against Texas. Fell short. So, again, there are things to correct and improve on.
1: Yeah.
2: But it's a real game with the number one team in the country.
1: I hope Bama watches the film and say, man, this team is sorry, man. Offense ain't good. I hope they look at the film of us like we looked at the film of Arkansas. I hope that happens. Because I can tell you from experience what you – didn't do or did the week before does not matter. It does not matter. Alabama can be this high-flying offense like they've been all year long and, you know, did some good things against Georgia, but that was at home, man. This is on the road. And Jim Knowles, like Ryan Silverfield has said, I'm pretty sure Sarkisian could say the same thing, this quarterback is going to see some things that he's never seen before in his life. Never. And the question is going to be, does he take care of the ball when he sees those things? And how quickly can he adjust? How quickly can the offensive staff from Alabama adjust? You know, Ryan Grubb is he's an NFL coordinator. He's good. So my trust is in Jim Knowles. Special teams have been good. And we found a little something in the passing game. We got to just continue to do that. And hopefully, when Bama decides to stack the box, and we need them to stack the box, if Bama's able to play 6-7 guys in the, you know, in the box,
2: that's a problem.
1: And stop the run, then Tyler gonna have a he gonna have a good day bragging on Monday.
2: Yep.
1: Yeah.
2: Teresa from Townsend. Swain is the conductor of my Swain Petty train. Love it. That's Teresa in the text.
1: Let's go. My train's more like the Quad City DJ's train, though. We get down in our train. We got some soul in our train.
2: Hey, so we got this text. Josh, you do realize orange is a shade of red. It just has a lot of yellow in it. So I went to the internet.
1: Who are we talking to? Someone that was in the Bob Ross class of painting? We don't want to hear all that.
2: Here's what I got, Swain. This is Gemini. Historically, yes. I asked, is orange considered a shade of red?
1: Oh, my God.
2: Historically, yes. But in modern color theory, orange is a distinct secondary color located between red and yellow on the light spectrum. So in modern times, times have changed.
1: What are you doing? What?
2: I'm providing context. Well, we're not doing journalism anymore on this show?
1: That's what we call it. Hey, red. Ugh.
2: I can't read a couple of these texts that are coming in. We appreciate them.
1: Why not, man? You don't value our listeners?
2: I do, but I value employment.
1: Good point.
2: Well.
1: Good point. Good point.
2: Yeah, my kids are going to value some dinner tonight. But we do appreciate the jokes. I can read them, just not out loud.
1: They're pretty bad jokes. Or pretty good, but bad.
2: Yeah.
1: Okay.
2: Yeah, good stuff. But let's see. Andrew, I see yours. I lost the name on the other one, but it has to do with website. So I see yours as well.
1: Yeah, so if Josh says, thanks for the text, but doesn't read it, he's letting you know that he sees it, we see it, but we can't read it, man. You're going to get us in trouble.
2: We see you, we tip our caps.
1: Yeah.
2: And we continue the conversation. You can be part of it at 865-896-9900. It is, well, for Swain, it is any and every other week. It just gets vocalized more. It's Tennessee Bama week.
1: I have this T-shirt.
2: Yep.
1: That perfectly describes my feeling towards Alabama. I got from Nothing Too Fancy a couple years ago.
2: Mm-hmm.
1: It's one of my favorite T-shirts because of the quality. I don't just wear it this week, Josh. I wear it every week. I wear it every time I wash it and it's clean. I say, oh, I need a T-shirt. I pull that sucker out and I'm wearing it. It ain't just hate Bama week. This is a lifestyle. This is something you do on a daily basis. This ain't Thanksgiving. This ain't Christmas. It's not a holiday. Oh, here's Thanksgiving, guys. Let's do our holiday festivities, our tradition. No. Hating Bama is a daily thing. You wake up every day. And you thank the good Lord that you're not a Bammer. You hate them every day. It ain't just a once-a-year deal. It's every day.
2: You hear Swain preaching, and you can know that Swain practices what he preaches. As we continue the conversation at Tyler Brothers Farm Equipment on Josh and Swain.
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0: Back on Josh and Swain Every Day, presented by Junk Be Gone. Today we are in Maryville at Tyler Brothers Farm Equipment. Swain, you got the people going.
1: It's just Monday.
0: Michael says, love Bama-hating Swain. Wish he was around every day.
1: He is around every day. We don't play Bama every day, so that's why I don't bring it up. But trust me, he's in there every day.
0: Randall says, it's not hate Bama week, it's hate Bama lifetime.
1: Yeah, it's an everyday thing for me.
0: You mentioned Jim Knowles in this defense against Keelan Russell. Mm. He'll see some new stuff. He's a very talented quarterback.
1: He's good, man.
0: But Jim Knowles is a very good defensive coordinator. He's got a good defense, too.
1: Yeah, that dude can, he can spin it. He can make all the throws. He takes off. He's taking off to not only pick up a first down, but to get some huge chunk yards. He is a problem. And he can make you miss in the pocket, too. It's not just running in a straight line and doing it fast, which he can do that. But like, he is shifty in the pocket. The same way that they were talking about Faison in fall camp is what we see from Keelan Russell during the game. So he's a problem, for sure. He's a problem. But it all starts with stopping the run first and trying to make the team one-dimensional and get them in third longs, and then let our pass rushers do their thing, man. Some of the best in the country. And they'll need to be the MVPs of this game, like they were against Texas. They gave us a chance to win. They'll need to do the same thing this Saturday.
0: Who steps up on defense will be a big deal this week against Keelan Russell and Alabama's offense, which is expected to be without wide receiver Ryan Coleman-Williams, who has had a very good season so far. He's the leading receiver for Alabama. He is dealing with multiple injury issues. He's doubtful to play, according to Kalen DeBoer, who spoke at his press conference earlier this week. One player we will talk about this week that Tennessee will ask to step up once again, as he has all season, is Xavier Gillum. Every Monday, we look back and we give a monster performance of the week nod, thanks to Monster Tree Service of Knoxville. Well, how about Xavier Gillum? Because he did it again this past Saturday, that opening drive for Arkansas, where they had a chance to get some points on the board early. He said, nope, not going to happen, and saw these numbers from Bill Martin at UT looking at what Xavier Gillum has done through the halfway point of the season. He has 10 tackles for loss. That's third best in the SEC and third best in all of FBS football. Most by a Vol, by the way, through the first six games since Jesse Mahalona, your former teammate,
1: yep,
0: back in 2004.
1: Ooh. Ooh.
0: Xavier Gillum has 22 pressures on the season. That leads the SEC, is third best among all of college football's defensive linemen at the FBS level. Two forced fumbles leads the SEC, 11th best in all of FBS, and his five sacks from the interior of the defensive line, that is fourth best among all defenders in the SEC and eighth best among all of FBS defenders. He has been a monster all season, Xavier Gillum. He is on track to be a first-round pick in the NFL draft, and he was a monster once again early. You can also, I think this past Saturday, you can notice if number two was not on the field.
1: Yeah.
0: So, 100%. Xavier Gillum, we highlight. He's been a monster on the field, our monster performance of the week, thanks to Monster Tree Service of Knoxville.
1: You mind if I correct you?
0: We are about checks and balances here and getting things right on Josh and Swain.
1: You talked about Xavier Gillum stepping up, right?
0: Mm-hmm.
1: He just needs to do what he's done every game. I mean, he doesn't need to step up. Other guys who haven't played at X's level, they need to step up. Xavier just needs to keep stepping because he's already playing at a high level. So just keep doing what you've been doing. If he does that, then Tennessee's going to have a chance to win this football game because he's been great. He opens up opportunities for other guys to win one-on-one matchups. How many sacks is a defensive tackle?
0: Yeah, as an interior defensive lineman, he has five sacks on the season. He has 10 tackles for loss. He has 22 pressures. That is best in the SEC and third best among all defensive linemen
1: incredible
0: in the country.
1: Incredible.
0: Yeah, and two forced fumbles leads the SEC as well. So you
1: incredible
0: see Tennessee is a team at the top of the SEC in tackles for loss and sacks. So more than just Xavier Gillum doing their part, but he's leading the way with Tennessee's defensive front.
1: The 0-4 team had a good running game, and you had a defensive tackle that was causing some havoc. And that team, you know, played for SEC championship and only lost to a team that went undefeated. That was probably Auburn's best team in 40 or 50 years. So that just tells you kind of the formula. Like, everyone has been talking about, oh, man, the passing game, and, you know, it's not fun and exciting. And I saw someone, you know, bring up an old clip of Danny White inducing Josh Heupel when he was talking about the brand of football that's going to be played here. We're not getting that. And it's 2026. And that 04 season, you had a freshman quarterback, a good running game, and some good defense. And you had a chance to win every game you played in. And that's where we are right now. So as much as I would like to see the offense, you know, be better, there's times, man, I feel like my eyeballs are bleeding. But this is a formula to be able to win some football games, playing good defense, having a running game, and then you just need some more explosive plays on the outside. And, hey, you'll have a chance to win every game you play in.
0: Xavier Gillen, by the way, one of those single-digit dudes.
1: That's right.
0: Rocking the number two at defensive tackle.
1: He looks good at it.
0: He's a Rodney Garner guy, too.
1: Oh, he is.
0: Xavier Gillen, he gets our Monster Performance of the Week. 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Lane in the text box says, hating Alabama is a lifestyle.
1: That's right. Speaking of Lane.
0: Two losses now down there for LSU.
1: How many losses did they have this time last year?
0: I don't know if they were at two yet.
1: I don't think they were, Josh. I don't think they were. They spent over $100 million trying to avoid where they were last year.
0: Yeah, last year LSU was 5-1 through six games. This year 4-2. Now they did lose three straight after that, but LSU still has a few tough games to go.
1: Let's see who they play this week. Let's see who they play. LSU Tiger. Mississippi State.
0: Kamario Taylor, Mississippi State this week, at Auburn next week, off week before playing a three-game stretch of Bama, Texas, and Tennessee.
1: You damn right it's a hard three-game stretch right there. That's right. Mm-hmm.
0: November 21st, Tennessee will host LSU. Yeah, Mississippi State will be tough.
1: That's going to be tough, too. Yep. Olay. I was rooting for you, Wildcats. For now, you're having too much success.
0: Will Stein's got it going on early on.
1: Well, Josh, we knew this was going to happen. We got a good sense that he was going to be good. Mm-hmm. This summer, we're like, this guy got a little something to him, man. He might be trouble. But I didn't think it would be this fast to this extent. I mean, they're being talked about possibly winning enough game to get to the playoff.
0: Why shouldn't they think that right now?
1: They should. Mm-hmm.
0: But, as is the case for most teams, way to go. They play Oklahoma this week and then Vanderbilt at home
1: before
0: bye week.
1: And then, what's after that bye week?
0: They got to go to Knoxville.
1: They got to play them damn Vols. I'm sorry, it's bad. Let me just stop. They got to play them Vols. And then they got to play the Gators,
0: what's going on down there with your Gators?
1: Well, excuse me?
0: John Summerall, head coach, your former teammate at Grissom High School.
1: Yeah, former high school teammate, but he coached the wrong team.
0: That's back-to-back weeks with not just losses, but whippings. And this time it was a home whipping by the previously winless South Carolina Gamecocks in SEC play.
1: Shout out to Brent Hubbs, the GOAT, who brought this point up on the locker room yesterday. Go look at the quarterback play in this league this year.
0: Mm-hmm.
1: Each game. The quarterbacks who have the best performance, that's usually the team that wins. Sellers was fabulous on the road against Florida. And who won that game? It was South Carolina. How about Gunnar Stockton? I mean, his performance on the road at Alabama. And here's a guy that barely could throw parts of his career. And now, man, he was threading the needle.
0: He's a winner.
1: Yeah, he's just a straight-up winner. He's a dude. So you get good quarterback performances, chances are you're going to win the game.
0: Some quarterback news from Pete Thamel of ESPN. This is 5 minutes ago. Nico Iamaleava out indefinitely with a knee injury. No timetable set for his return. They're coming off the win against Oregon. 5-0 now, UCLA.
1: Why are you telling me that?
0: You were talking about quarterbacks.
1: Yeah, in the SEC.
0: He's played in the SEC.
1: He don't play in the SEC now. You think we care, huh? Because he's a former Tennessee quarterback? Is that what you thought, Josh? I thought you had an update on the SEC quarterback. Maybe a future opponent of Tennessee. You trying to be slick, Josh. You trying to be slick. You think we care about what's going on outside the SEC? No, I hope Nico gets better. Wish him nothing but the best. Hate to see that him, man. He had a promising season this year.
0: Oregon, by the way, they're not happy out there.
1: Who's happy, Josh?
0: Few people are happy.
1: No one is happy.
0: Yeah, I think Georgia fans are happy. I think
1: Kentucky fans. Dude, yeah. No one is more happy than Kentucky
0: fans. That's right.
1: They're the happiest.
0: Yeah.
1: Like, Georgia fans are like, yeah, this is the way it's supposed to be.
0: That's right. There. Yeah, that's right.
1: I mean, they still spoil, okay? But Kentucky fans, they're on the freaking moon right now.
0: You know who's happy this week? I can't speak to next week or beyond. Oklahoma fans, because it was horns down on Saturday.
1: You see those players?
0: I did.
1: Run to the Texas side?
0: I did.
1: Did they do some Rashawn Goldens to the Texas fans? Is that what I saw?
0: I think so. That rivalry is no joke.
1: That was just terrible. It was just terrible to see that.
0: Yeah, you cannot endorse that
1: you
0: kind of action.
1: Cannot condone
0: Shame.
1: That type of behavior.
0: Swain would never.
1: I am so disappointed in that behavior from the Oklahoma players.
0: You can hear the wink and the fingers crossed from Jason Swain.
1: I am extremely disappointed, man.
0: Right here at Tyler Brothers Farm Equipment, where we are for the next 30 minutes on Josh and Swain.
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6: Tennessee moves up one spot to number 14 in this week's AP Top 25 poll after Saturday's win over Arkansas. Georgia moves up to the number one spot after defeating Alabama, as well as Texas losing to Oklahoma. Notre Dame is up to number two. Miami's up to number three. Ohio State and Indiana round out the top five. Other SEC teams in the rankings. Tennessee's next opponent, Alabama, sits at number six after their loss to Georgia. Texas drops to number seven. Ole Miss is at number nine. Missouri is up to number 13. Kentucky at number 15. Mississippi State at number 16, LSU drops to number 22. In the NFL tonight on Monday Night Football, Josh Allen and the Bills visit Matthew Stafford and the Rams at 8:15. The Bills are coming off their first loss of the season last week against the Patriots. The Rams are coming off a win at Philadelphia. Championship Series in Major League Baseball tonight. Dodgers visit the Brewers at 5 o'clock. Brewers have a 1-0 series lead. Guardians and the Rays play game one at 8:00.
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0: mid-70s here in the Tri-Cities, 60s in the Mountain Counties. Clearing out tonight, it's 52 degrees, so a little bit cooler overnight. And then warmer tomorrow for Tuesday, sunshine 83, up to 85, near record temperatures on Wednesday. From Storm Team Love Weather, I'm meteorologist Jeremy Eisen's off.
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0: 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Ryan texted based on some of the conversation today. Looking forward to Josh and Swain this week leading up to Bama Week. We have another question. Swain has the strong tood today. Can he keep this up all week? I wouldn't worry about that.
1: No concern. This is inside every day.
0: I think you're getting 96 Jordan this week from Jason Swain leading up to Bama Saturday.
1: Leading up to is the key point, because there's nothing I can do to help Tennessee win the football game. They got to go out there and make the plays themselves. But I will give them all for Tennessee.
0: We've been asked a couple of times about Bama losing to Georgia.
1: Yep.
0: How does that affect Bama going into this game?
1: Can't have a two-game losing streak without losing the first one, right?
0: That is how that would work, yeah.
1: Well, so
0: do you worry that Bama's a little extra fired up, motivated, locked in because they know getting a second loss would be a problem?
1: No, Josh. It don't matter if they're undefeated or they come in with two losses or come in with one loss. It's Tennessee and freaking Alabama. Nick Saban said it, that his guys got more up to play Tennessee than Auburn. And the Iron Bowl is considered one of the top three rivalries in college football. So it don't matter if Bama lost or won the game against Georgia. What about us? We got one loss.
0: Mm-hmm. Both teams are 5-1.
1: Yeah, like we can't afford a second loss either.
0: Mm-hmm.
1: So miss me with that. It's Tennessee, Alabama. It doesn't matter whose record is what. You don't like me. And I dang sure don't like your funky self. So let's get it on. Let's get it on. See, Josh, leave me alone, Josh. You can't mess with you, man. I ain't going to be able to make it to Friday or Saturday messing with you.
0: What did I do?
1: You know what you're doing. Don't matter what the records are. It's Tennessee, Alabama. It doesn't matter. Now, here's the thing.
0: Mm-hmm.
1: I'm saying this. But we know dang well there's a lot of players on both sides that don't understand this rivalry. They just showed up. They're transfers. It's their first time playing on their team. But it's the job of Josh Heupel. It's the job of Kalen DeBoer to educate their players on the significance of this game and this matchup.
0: We've talked about Ryan Coleman-Williams not expected to play this week.
1: And if Heupel, you need some help, buddy.
0: Swain's there for you.
1: Me and Coach Fulmer come in there and let you know.
0: Philip Fulmer wants this week.
1: We'll let you know. We will let you know. I will clear my schedule. I will let you know why this game is important. And I ain't got to worry about FCC during that conversation.
0: You know, a quarterback and wide receiver, you guys can just give each other a look when you're on the same page.
1: Mm-hmm.
0: And you know what's up.
1: That's right.
0: You and Philip Fulmer, I'm sure this week you
1: me
0: see each
1: Coach.
0: Other.
1: Yeah.
0: You just give each other a look.
1: Yeah, me and Coach.
0: And you're thinking the same thing.
1: You already know. Yep. Already know. But, yeah, that's the only thing that's different about this matchup this week, this year, during these times. And there's a bunch of players on either side that's like, hey, whatever, man. It's just a normal game. It's a normal game. I was at one school last year, a different school the year before that. This is my third year in 3 years. I mean, my third school in 3 years.
0: Now, a guy like Kay and Lee, he just transfers Alabama rivalries from Auburn to Tennessee.
1: Hey, I like it. Yeah, I like it. Listen to Lee, y'all. Listen to him. Listen to Arian Carter. Listen to guys that's, you know, from this state or been at Tennessee since high school. Mm-hmm. They'll let you know.
0: Yeah, DeShawn Bishop knows all about Tennessee Bama.
1: Mm-hmm. Yep.
0: We had a question about the center position for Alabama. So their starting center, Rayson Delgado, is dealing with a lower leg injury. And if he can't go, Mal Waldrop, who has started one game at guard, I think would likely be their starting center.
1: Mal, let me introduce you to a guy named X. You're going to see a lot of him this weekend. And so that's the matchup that if you are Tennessee, you feel like you need to win that one.
0: Happy Alabama Hate Week to all who celebrate in the text box.
1: Oh, we do.
0: The point spread has continued to move up. It opened at 6.5 over the weekend with Alabama favored. It was 7.5 this morning. It's now 8.5.
1: Goodness gracious. Well, good thing Vegas not right all the time.
0: Good.
1: Yeah.
0: Keep that number climbing. Josh Heupel, go tell the team. Nobody believes in you.
1: That's right. That's right. I'm telling you, man, I have played in games where we played down the competition and didn't look good and found a way to win. And then the next week we play in a team that's a whole lot better than the team we just beat. And then we raise our level of play, or we either beat that team or, you know, lose, but we didn't look like the same team. I've seen it, I've lived it, and I expect that this weekend. Arkansas game, I'm not expecting that type of performance. I'm expecting what we did against Texas, but a little bit better. That's what I'm expecting. Now, Alabama could play better than Texas and how Texas played us. But I am not expecting that same Tennessee team from last week. Mm-mm. Not at home. Not against these dudes. No, sir.
0: So we got a couple of texts from Green Bay Blake as well.
1: We're not taking any more messages on the text box.
0: We're short on time. We come back for the final segment of today's show, the Power Poll winners and losers from this past weekend. Before we wrap things up at
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1: Back for the final segment of Josh and Swain. Thank you for hanging out with us today. Ton of interaction today, which we greatly appreciate. Kind of expected that on a Monday of Alabama week, Swain. It's going to be a fun week.
2: We're supposed to be talking about the Arkansas game, Josh.
1: I think we hit on it. You want to break that one down some more?
2: Mm-mm.
1: Okay.
2: No, I would love to move on. Love to move on.
1: 5-1. Tennessee getting ready to host Alabama on Saturday. We'll be talking about it all week long. Thanks to Curtis Engineering right here at Tyler Brothers Farm Equipment. Joel Silverberg producing. We appreciate you. And we'll be back tomorrow at 12 o'clock to continue breaking this down. David said, I hope they keep disrespecting Tennessee. Hope the number gets up to 10.
2: Yeah, me too. Look at this, man.
1: We got old highlights?
2: This touchdown throw Ainge threw me against Alabama in 04. It's a perfect pass. A little glance route, a little skinny post versus safety dropping on my side. And, like, look at this official. I'm running to the sideline, me and my teammates. Look at him. Get your hands off of us, man.
1: Why has he all been your business like that?
2: I don't
1: know,
2: man. Oh, get out of here. Get out of here, man. Score a touchdown against Alabama. Of course we're going to celebrate. Throw the flag, get out of my face. How about that?
1: Hey,
2: that's how we feeling this week, baby.
1: Yeah, updating a couple of items. We mentioned the report on Nico's injury. CBS reports the fears that he's lost for the season. So however you feel about Nico, nobody's pulling for that. So hate to see that news for a 5-0 UCLA team. And I think Nico could have been playing better through the passing game, but he's operated that offense, I think, pretty well a lot of the season. Hate to see that it's likely a season-ending knee injury for Nico.
2: Yeah, good kid. I had a good experience with him. I wish him nothing but the best. I said that when he left. Mm-hmm. Say it now. Hate that he's going through what he's going through, and hoping for a speedy recovery.
1: Also, appreciate the update from Josh Heupel at the end of his press conference on Saturday on linebackers coach William Inge, as he described it, a miracle. And credited and pointed to the power of prayer and thanked not only Tennessee fans and people around the university, but around the country that have continued to do that, to pray for William Inge, to offer him the best with the expectation he's getting out of the hospital. So he still has more ahead of him in his recovery, but what a blessing for the family. Yep. that he is at that step now to be expected to get out of the hospital. So continued thoughts and prayers for William Inge, but I appreciate that update from Josh Heupel. Something's more important than football, and that is definitely on that list.
2: Yeah, I know that this has been weighing on the staff and our players. You know, seeing someone like Coach Inge bring so much life every room he steps into, going through the battle that he's been going through, and, man, to be able to possibly get him home this week, that's going to mean everything. And, again, things are bigger than football. Life is bigger than football. And I know our guys will go out there this weekend, and they'll want to win one for Coach Inge.
1: Yeah, William Inge, highly respected coach, but he's mostly respected so much because of what kind of person he is.
2: Yeah, for sure.
1: Yeah, so continued thoughts for his family. Great update, though, from Josh Heupel on Saturday night. Before we go here, just a few minutes remaining at Tyler Brothers Farm Equipment, we hit the power pole.
3: Captain, we're losing power in the warp engine.
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1: All righty, Swain, the weekend is behind us. It is a Monday, but we look back over the last couple of days. Top winners and losers from this past weekend.
2: Losers, Philadelphia Eagles, man. They were up 8. With 8 seconds left.
1: My goodness.
2: Had a kickoff return they gave up for 60 yards, and they were able to kick a field goal to win as time expired. The Commanders, speaking of poor clock management and late-game management by the head coach and the quarterback in this case, the Commanders lose by tying with a chance to win and kick a field goal to win the game, but they tie because they let the clock run out. The White Sox blow a 2-0 series lead and lose their series versus the Cleveland Guardians. And then also all the 0-5 teams in the NFL. Dolphins, Chargers, and
1: the Titans.
2: Which feels like they're 0-5. They feel like they're worse than 0-5.
1: Yeah.
2: So, just, you know, really embarrassing for the Titan fans. The Texans trading for Marvin Harrison Jr. That's my winner. You're linking him up back with his college quarterback, C.J. Stroud. Maybe that will jumpstart some things for them offensively. Kentucky's overtime win versus LSU. Got to give them some love and give them some recognition, even though I don't want to.
1: Some winners from the weekend. I have Kentucky there as well. Sorry, Swain, but
2: you had to put them on there twice. I did it for us.
1: Okay, well, I really apologize for this one. The Packers, that was a sizable performance.
2: I'm done.
1: You know who I was impressed by? The 49ers. They have so many injuries. They went and beat Seattle. Now, Seattle kind of gave them the ball a couple times, but they took it. I have UCLA, but the Nico injury is no good. But that's a huge win over Oregon. OU, you beat Texas. You're riding higher than anybody in the
2: country.
1: Horns
2: down.
1: Horns down all year, and it was horns down for them on Saturday. Losers from the weekend, I have the Titans. I also have the NFC East. Swain, they failed to win a game this weekend where two of the teams played each other, and they still couldn't get a win out of the weekend. Cowboys losing on Thursday to the Bucks. Number one, he's going to start to feel pressure there, Lane Kiffin.
2: Start to.
1: He's feeling
2: already. He already felt that after the first loss to Ole Miss.
1: Yep.
2: I don't know what's going on with Lane on the sidelines there, but he looked uncomfortable there in that scene. And I know he's really uncomfortable after losing the second game to Kentucky.
1: Best of luck to him.
2: Best of luck, buddy.
1: Is it true Beamer has more road top 25 wins than Lane Kiffin in the SEC?
2: Really?
1: Yeah, I saw that. That's an honorable mention winner to Shane Beamer. He needed that in a big way. Got it over the weekend.
2: Oh, man.
1: That's the Power Poll. Winners and losers from this past weekend. And that's Josh and Swain. We're back tomorrow at 12 o'clock. We'll talk more Tennessee, Alabama. Swain, got all week to go. We'll be back tomorrow in 21 hours. Talk to you then. Thanks for being with us.
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9: You've started a true freshman and a redshirt freshman in the first six games of an SEC calendar, and you're 5-1. I get it. 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Progress report time after the Hog House. Tyler and Kaner, Rusty Wallace Honda. 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

0: last time I go out of town and leave you guys, as long as the car got back to the garage.
1: Hey, hey, how was the Windy City?
0: It was awful.
1: Was it a breeze?
0: It was an
2: I said it off the air. I had to bring it on the air.
0: You know, Josh Ward's time on the radio ended like...
3: It was so good, he had to say it again.
1: Hey, Josh is somewhere saluting me for that one. That
0: Jared Kirchensteiner, our on-site engineer, giving you props.
1: Where are we at today?
0: We're at Rusty Wallace Honda, home of the dad joke. Okay, no, I'm sorry. Home of Rusty's 200,000... The script got mixed up. 200,000-mile warranty. Chad Campbell, well, parts unknown. Looking forward to Chad rejoining us coming up next week. You know what? You think Chad would care if I tell everybody? He personally wanted to be in-house tonight for the Riding with Ivans play. Our selection tonight, Chad Campbell will be in-house to take in our 12th victory in our last 16 plays. Y'all
1: Chad Campbell takes his radio job very seriously.
0: As he should.
1: Yeah, yeah.
0: John Pennington, Bob Hodge, bottom of hour number one. We got

0: Not a lot we got to get into whenever the roundtable comes together, but Eric Kane, I just don't care. Ask everybody else this past weekend how easy it is to win in the SEC. But you were supposed to beat them by 14 points, and you didn't have the lead, and then you had the lead, and then you almost didn't have the lead again until I don't care. Tennessee 24, Arkansas 17, you are 5-1. But George McIntyre, in his first start, he said, don't care. You have now won four consecutive road games dating back to last year. Guys, I know a lot of people are sitting here going, but Bama's this week, and then you have to. I understand that. But even though Tennessee, what were they, -2 in the turnover battle?
1: Yep.
0: Better team, we would lose. Yeah, but you didn't play a better team. You are getting the breaks on the calendar. Lots to unpack, as you already mentioned. I'm in a good mood, man. Tennessee's 5-1. It's Alabama week. I know we're going to keep pulling at the pulled pork that is Alabama.
1: No.
0: You, and I'm going to save this, but for the third time this year, Tennessee fans, I think you've missed this. I think you've noticed it, but you're not letting it register. Remember all those years where Tennessee never gets the breaks? Tennessee, they just seems like they're always on the other end of just a crappy voodoo-ish type of... Three times this year, Tennessee's been on the great half of these things happening. And I think whenever you read the tea leaves, when gifts are given to you, you take them.
1: Yeah, I mean, there's a lot to unpack here. First off, to address the 5-1, I mean, I understand that there's been a lot of discourse since Saturday night. And you're 5-1, but who have you beat? You're 5-1, but, I mean, you should have beat Arkansas by 21. And I hear you. Arkansas, I take nothing back to what I said last week. Arkansas's awful. Arkansas is a terrible football team. I thought Tennessee should have won by multiple touchdowns. However, again, and this isn't sunshine pumping and roses everywhere, but you are 5-1 at the midway point. That's where you thought you were going to be. So getting to where you thought you were going to be, that's good. Knowing that the slate is much challenging starting this week, no doubt. But, I mean, this isn't Furman. This isn't Kennesaw State. I don't care how bad Arkansas is. You went on the road in the Southeastern Conference and found a way to win. You won,
0: right.
1: But you found a way to win with a stale offense for three quarters and a run game that had no consistency.
0: Yeah, that's
1: some of the tweaks and some of the concepts offensively that they were doing in quarter two came back and worked in quarter four because you got the look that you liked. Tennessee had no splash plays. Tennessee had no explosive offensively. And you had three in the fourth quarter. And with a rookie quarterback, a backup quarterback, a starting quarterback, however you want to phrase George McIntyre, who was making his first ever start.
0: Yeah, thank you.
1: You found those explosive plays in the fourth quarter, and you went and won yourself a football game. So, yeah, Arkansas is a bad football team, and I'm not going to back off that. But you found a way to win in the fourth quarter and on the road in this league. That's not nothing. So there's that part of it. Defensively, man, for three quarters – aces again, just incredible stuff. Third quarter, offensively and defensively, oh my gosh, it was a train wreck. For 12 minutes of that third quarter, it could not have gone any worse. But I love how the defense responded. I love the sudden change on the second interception from George McIntyre.
0: Right.
1: Xavier Gilliam continues to be an animal. And again, I love the unbalanced line on that Deshaun Bishop pop play. I love the throw from George McIntyre.
0: Right.
1: They finally got the safety. They finally beat man personnel in 12. They finally beat man coverage in 12 personnel. Slipping Deshaun Brame out there for the seam. Great play concept. Great throw. So, yeah, Tennessee, again, we'll continue to unpack it. Tennessee left a lot to be desired offensively in Fayetteville, but you finished strong and you found a way to win.
0: Beat reporter for 99.1 The Sports Animal, Riley Haltom's back in the Budweiser studios. I don't care how it got served. Well done. You won. You're 5-1. Pick apart what's left on the carcass of Arkansas in the 24-17 victory over the weekend in Fayetteville.
2: Yeah, this is one that you needed to get desperately, not only because of the history there, not winning there since 2001, but also because your schedule is about to get a whole lot harder. And if you can't get this win on the road, albeit, but against a much inferior opponent than a lot of the teams you're going to be facing from here on out, really in a sprint until the last week of the season, I would say, if you're not going to win there, you're not going to win a lot of these games, whether
0: exactly.
2: They be at home or on the road. So, yeah, at the end of the day, it was whatever it takes to get the win. Three turnovers, bad, really bad. You need those back, but you get the win nonetheless, and that goes to show, again, the strength of that defense and Tennessee's rushing game with Deshaun Bishop.
0: Can I coach speak for 6 seconds?
1: Go for it.
0: Look, got to go back and watch the tape. Got to clean some things up. Not going to apologize for the win. 5-1. Look forward to getting our team back together in the building on Sunday.
1: Yeah, and I think that there's also, again, you can know that, you know, you found a way to win in the fourth quarter. You finished strong. You got to win in this league. Florida wasn't so lucky at home. Obviously, Texas up at home. We know that. It truly is. It's an NFL slate. It's a week-by-week deal. But also, you can know, and like, hey, you turn the football over three times this Saturday, you're losing. You had that offensive performance for three quarters, yeah. You're losing. So, yeah. Again, both can be true here. But Tennessee, again, 5-1, 2-1, exactly where we all thought Tennessee would be at this point.
0: Thank you.
1: Now it's about how do you finish? The D.O. effect, where is it? Like, how do you finish this slate? Your toughest opponent is coming up on Saturday with Alabama.
0: 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Whether it's cars, SUVs, and crossovers, hybrid electrics, even the minivans and the trucks, the Ridgeline that's here behind us in the showroom, gorgeous. I don't care so much for the color of it because of the particular week that Daniel's laughing. Can we get any car but that color? Absolutely, Daniel says.
1: We can get it down here on the lot.
0: He says he doesn't care whether it is the interior, whether it's you needing to change some colors and some features. Yes, he can make that happen for you. And remember, the purchase of a new Honda from Rusty Wallace Honda comes with Rusty's no-charge 200,000-mile warranty. Let's keep picking this apart. Tennessee, Arkansas. And as Eric just alluded to, as Riley just alluded to, you're six games in. Congratulations. Welcome to the halfway mark. The next six, I'll even put Vanderbilt in there as well. The next six, with that being on the road in Nashville, it's not going to be whistling. It's not going to be walking the dog park. This is going to be Tennessee tested over the next 7 weeks, six games. Tyler and Kaner on the station with the Falls Play. 99.1, the Sports Animal, 640 AM, the Sports Monster in the Tri-Cities.
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0: 101.1. We don't need to tell you the dial. You already know. You punch it up. 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That is Eric Kane. 24-17, Tennessee better than Arkansas. All I asked at the end of last year was checking off a couple boxes. It's all I ask is that Tennessee do a couple of things that I was tired of bringing up repeatedly. And guess what? We don't have to bring up ever again. Casey Clawson was the last quarterback to ever beat the Florida Gators in the Swamp. You did that. Oh, it was Auburn beating Auburn at home. You haven't ever beat Auburn home since 1999. You did that. Oh, you haven't been able to beat Arkansas in the Hog House until 2000. Check, check, check, check, check, check, check. Look, Tennessee fans, this is why I love doing shows with you guys. You want to know why? And you may not want to agree with this, because we don't agree on a lot of things. But you know why I love this fan base? You know why I love that I was raised here in this city? Because I think we think a lot alike. Let me explain myself. While other people are rose-colored glasses, everything is awesome, Tennessee fans, we don't have a problem of looking at the warts that are on our skin and go, that's got to get better. Yeah, no, that's right, but it's true. Like, you know what? Let's have a discussion right now. Let's all together have some group therapy and have a discussion. Sam Pendleton, you have to be better. Yeah. Other issues that we have on the offensive. Ooh, I said we. Ooh, made a mistake there. I was going really in-depth there. Tennessee Tyler. There are things about this team that is not sexy, all right? It's an issue. They are the little brother that has to tag along with you to the movie on a first date with the girl. You don't like it. It's awful, but there are obstacles that can be overcome. And if you still get to the finish line, even though your little brother had to tag along, then so be it, man. Again, I understand Arkansas is bad. I get it. They're the worst in the SEC. I get it. Guess what? Their coach gets paid too. And there were times during that game on Saturday, and like I pulled an Eric Kane. I half watched the game on Saturday because of some things I needed to do.
1: Oh, that happened one time.
0: And then I got in trouble. I was at a wedding, okay? And the bride was like, you have to cut your phone off. Which, in all respect out of them, I said, you know what? Fine. And then I had to rewatch the game yesterday. Mm-hmm. And I just went, this is not great. Even knowing what was still to come in the second half, this is not
1: so. It's great. I had the opposite effect. So I was texting Riley yesterday, and we were texting back and forth during the game. And you're sitting there, and just like fans and you know, college football fans watching, you know, might not have any, you know, dog in the fight here. But you're sitting there watching, you're like, oh my gosh, this is terrible. Like, this is awful. This is terrible. This is terrible. This is awful. And then, of course, you let it all play out. And then I go back and watch. I mean, in real time, I knew it wasn't all George McIntyre's fault, at least the lack of production offensively. But still, it was just really, I didn't think that he was spectacular. I go back and, you know, watch the tape on Sunday afternoon, Sunday afternoon. And gosh, for what they were allowing George to do, what they were, I felt like they were not trusting George to run the offense in the first half is what kind of how I felt like it. He was super efficient again, did everything they asked him to do, and Tennessee just couldn't run the football in the first half. But as I continued to watch the game, and you know, three turnovers, you can't have that. But I thought George McIntyre was pretty solid, to be honest with you.
0: Inconsistent snaps, his first start as a Tennessee quarterback on the road. I get it. You can't move the goalposts in some of these discussions, though. Well, I know it was his first start, but nothing.
1: Well, I mean, if he has,
0: as a 19-year-old, I thought he did a better than average job.
1: If he turns the football over three times against Bama, then obviously I don't think you're winning the game, and then, we have to have a conversation. That'd be six turnovers in two games. But I mean, they didn't let him throw the football down the field, but one time, Braylon Staley in the second quarter, and you know, Josh Heupel was asked about that today. We'll hear the audio later. They said it was close on the coach's tape. I still haven't seen him step out of bounds, because no all 22.
2: He was in bounds.
1: No all 22, no SEC network footage showed him stepping out of bounds. But you wipe that one off. They didn't let him throw the football down the field. In the second half, his first interception, 12 personnel. They were running two routes, and I know Luka Wolf got out there at the very end. It was two routes. He had a safety playing 30 yards back. And yeah, he forced it. That was probably a bad throw. The second
0: interception, he read his eyes on that one.
1: Yeah, but again, it was man to man, a high safety free over the top.
0: Yes,
1: I mean there wasn't many options there. George McIntyre's second interception, he got blitzed from the blindside safety. They blitzed a backer and a safety. The tailback got the running back, or the running back got the linebacker. You had two guys on the combo. The left guard didn't come off to get that safety, and he just gets drilled.
0: Yeah,
1: the fumble was all his fault as a quarterback. But again, and I don't think I'm a sunshine pumper. I don't think I'm orange shaded glasses. You can't ignore those turnovers, okay? You can't ignore those turnovers.
0: No, look, dude.
1: But I thought he was solid. I really do think he was solid. And I thought that they had the training wheels on him in the first half and didn't let him throw the football down the field.
0: That's going to lead me to one of my questions when John and Bob join us. I'm glad that you're setting this up. Thank you.
1: In the second half, man, they kind of let him go a little bit, and he made some plays. That third down, evading pressure in the backfield, keeping the sticks moving. Later in the drive, Braylon Staley drops a first down. I mean, all those were big plays. So I was pleasantly surprised by George, especially after a rewatch. Having said that, turnovers can happen, and if you do that against Bama, you're going to lose.
0: Let's do this. Let's just bring our guests on next. We'll hit the reset from right here at Rusty Wallace Honda. Again, can there be frustration? Sure. Sure there can. And they're easily fixable, I believe they are. I truly believe they are. And maybe I'm being way too rosy about this. And if I am, get me. Come get me. Wouldn't you rather this game happen against Arkansas instead of this game happening against Alabama and saying, well, I guess we'll get Bama next year? Like if I'm doing something wrong, tell me so I can learn, I can teach myself, I can find a way to get it out of my system, and then I can attack the next opponent. Again, maybe I woke up on the right side of the bed, maybe I've had myself a big four. I don't know what it is. That was abysmal. But I'm so glad that we're getting some of the abysmal tendencies, or we're at least highlighting what they are so you can rid yourself out of the system and go about it with a fresh, clean slate against Alabama.
1: And I know we got the roundtable coming up. We'll talk plenty more about this. I'll say this. I wasn't a massive fan. I didn't think they called a game to where they had trust in George McIntyre in the first half. That changed. But some of the concepts, some of the tendencies, some of the designs, hey, I thought that was I thought Josh Heupel was in his bag a little bit offensively. Now, the flip side of that is, wouldn't you rather save some of those for Alabama?
0: A little bit.
1: Arkansas, but you were kind of fine for your life there. Again, the unbalanced formation, they showed it twice in the second quarter. They showed it in the fourth quarter, got the 59-yard pop. Again, the screen pass to the tight end on motion out of 12 personnel, beautiful. They did to try to jumpstart the run game. Mike Matthews, end around. Mike Matthews, Wildcat, direct snap to the running back and Deshaun Bishop. There were several things offensively where I'm like, okay, I like that a lot. You just, in the first half, really the first three quarters, you didn't have a consistent run game, and you know, you were just kind of in mud, stuck in mud offensively.
0: John Pennington, Bob Hodge, they're actually suiting up right now to join the program, and we will go roundtable. Thanks to our friend Gordon Hines at the AG Hines Company, building materials since anyone can remember there on Hines Street. From Rusty Wallace Honda, it's the Monday following a 24-17 win over Arkansas. Tyler and Kaner on the station where the Vols play, 99.1 The Sports Animal, and 640 AM, the Sports Monster in the Tri-Cities.
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4: '70s here in the Tri-Cities, '60s in the Mountain Counties. Clearing out tonight, it's 52 degrees, so a little bit cooler overnight. And then warmer tomorrow for Tuesday. Sunshine 83, up to 85, near record temperatures on Wednesday. From Storm Team Love Weather, I'm meteorologist Jeremy Eisen's off.
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0: Two receivers to the left. Watch Marshall. On second down and a long 10. More pressure coming. Jackson hit, lost the football. It's rolling free. It's been recovered by the men in white. Gilliam with the pop. Gilliam with the recovery. Big orange takeaway here early in Fayetteville.
1: Mike Heath, Ball Radio Network. That was the opening drive of the football game. And who wasn't very pretty for Tennessee's defense. Couple of explosives. Then that guy, what's his name?
2: What you call him or what I call him?
1: What you call him.
2: Big Deuce.
1: Yeah. But what everybody else calls him, Xavier Gilliam. The number one rated.
2: He's your defensive player of the year. He arguably might be your best player on Tennessee's entire roster.
1: He's top of the draft boards at defensive tackle, right?
2: He is your top Tennessee selected draft player next year in Washington, D.C.
1: Strip sack, gets the football back, hands it over to Tennessee's offense. Welcome back here, Tyler and Kaner, Rusty Wallace Honda, and
2: no, I don't retire great names, John.
3: Then why have you retired that one?
2: Well, listen here, Haji.
1: I will say it.
2: Listen here.
1: It's working.
2: JP.
4: Yeah, I don't have a nickname.
1: Oh, I got a few
2: names. I want to call him John P. I want to call him John P., but that's got Sterling dripping all over it. I don't want to steal his material. So, John Pennington, Bob Hodge, gentlemen, thank you to Gordon Hines of the AG Hines Company. Boys, they're 5-1. We can nitpick.
4: Fire them all.
2: We can nitpick, but boys, you're 5-1, and you just won in the SEC, and you ask everybody else
4: sunshine
2: out there.
4: Pumper,
1: I was going to say, can we really start the conversation? Is this is exactly where you thought they would be? 5-1 at this point in the year.
4: No, 6-0. What are you talking about? No, it's. I'm amazed by the amount of
3: venom.
4: Venom.
1: I like it.
4: The anger that's out there. I swear, you'd think they lost this game. You won an SEC road game. It was ugly. But ask LSU if they would have liked to have won ugly at Kentucky.
1: No.
4: Would Florida have liked to have won ugly at home against South Carolina? Would Texas have enjoyed winning ugly? Take them any way you can get them.
2: Yes.
4: I just I think that doesn't mean there aren't issues. And Lord knows on our show, we break them down. That's what we do. Yes. That's what you do here. It's you look at the, you know, you're having to forward, you're having to look forward, forecast what's coming next. Mm-hmm. And it doesn't look good. So you're sitting there saying, okay, this is an issue. This is an issue. This is an issue. That doesn't mean you can't say, but overall, they're 5-1. They're top 14 team now. Mm-hmm. Okay. Nothing wrong with that. But I've been surprised, Tyler, we put it on the final horn last night. I was surprised the message boards were just out. Everybody's out on this bunch. And I just find that remarkable. And it does not bode well for next week if things go the way I'm afraid they're going to go.
2: Bob Hodge, 5-1. Sit down.
3: No,
2: what are you drinking?
3: And it literally, I think, has even gone a little better than I thought it would go. Because I thought you'd go down and Georgia Tech would be down to the wire. And you escape, you know, you beat them solidly enough. And you played Texas much closer than I dreamed you would play Texas. And, yes, there are issues. You can look all over this football team and find issues. And maybe in college football right now there might be two, three football teams where you can't find a load of issues, I think, for this week. And that's what. That's the other thing about college football. It's an ever-changing landscape. I mean, 2 weeks ago, Florida was ranked in the top 10 and heading for the playoffs, baby.
1: Now Kentucky's taking its spot.
3: Now Kentucky is up there. And so you just don't know week to week to week. John Pennington, the Lou Holtz quote.
4: You never see the same team
3: never
4: twice.
3: Never seen the same team twice.
4: Mm-hmm.
3: And it just, to me, is... You won, and if you didn't bet on the game, you should be happy. If you bet on the game, sorry, Tyler.
2: You actually didn't touch it.
3: Quit gambling. You know, and enjoy it. That is one thing I have never done. I'm a huge Vikings fan. Most people listen to this have probably heard that.
1: 5-0, baby.
3: Never bet on the Vikings. Mm-hmm. Never.
1: Because it ruins the watching experience.
3: Well,
1: for your team, for your team,
3: exactly.
1: Yeah, for your
3: and
1: team.
3: And here's the deal.
4: Tyler almost smacked you.
3: If I bet
1: for your team,
4: that is the watching experience.
1: Exactly. Tyler.
3: If I bet on them and they lose, then I'm sad.
1: Yeah.
3: I mean, I'm not talking about losing the game, losing my bet.
1: Mm-hmm.
3: Well, they won the game, but they didn't cover.
1: Nope.
3: Man, I hate that. No, I'd rather just be happy that they won. You know, I bet on other things. Will I be able to get across the street before that truck gets here?
4: It's on Kalshi, by the way. We'll bob across the street before he gets hammered. Eric, you nailed it, though, the Summerall thing. Now, if you go to the message boards, what you'll find is, if Will Stein can do it at Kentucky in 1 year, how come Heupel can't? And before that, it was if John Summerall can do it. Yep. And go back to last December. If Clark Lee can do it, why don't we have Clark Lee? Who's racing to go hire Clark Lee right now?
1: Yeah.
4: So it's and nobody remembers the fact that Josh Heupel was John Summerall and Will Stein about 5 years ago.
3: Yes.
4: And now all he's done is make one playoff since then, only one, which was a whole two seasons ago. And actually, one and a half seasons. You're not two full seasons away from it.
1: Yes.
4: So it is remarkable to me that people are as ornery at this point as they are. If Bob said the Georgia Tech game was kind of questionable, if you'd lost to Georgia Tech or Arkansas or Auburn, I would understand it. But now you're grading down for style points, especially, and there's this big hit that there was terrible game plan against Arkansas. One, you won the game. Two, you were starting a backup freshman quarterback, his first start ever. It's like, that doesn't count. That doesn't matter. No one cares about that. You've lost Ethan Davis. Your offensive line is eh. Okay, we don't take any of that into account. It's like, no, I want this offense to improve. We saw it yesterday on my show. I don't understand why this offense isn't improving. I got some tips for you guys. I think I know. Rookie quarterback, in and out of the lineup, I think that's part of it. How do you get better?
5: And I got news for the people in that bunch. I mean, you might not like the overall performance of the game, and that's fair. I think it's fair to – why can't you run the football in the first three quarters of the game consistently? That's
4: sure,
5: fine.
4: Yes.
5: But, hey, did you watch the fourth quarter? I know Arkansas's not good, but that looked like an offense that improved. It looked like a coaching staff that were setting things up in the second, third quarter, went to it in the fourth quarter, and it paid off. A quarterback that made a great throw up the seam for a long gain. A running back and guys that were blocked beautifully on a 59-yard pop. I mean, Tennessee made plays in the fourth quarter to win a football game on the road. Arkansas's not a good football team. That's also true. But, I mean, the way you finished that game, I mean, yeah, I thought there was constant improvement in that football game.
3: Tennessee history is littered with not good football teams that ended your hopes and dreams at one 1999, Arkansas, if my memory serves me
4: Houston
3: correctly.
4: Nut.
3: You were a lot better than that football team that you lost. So, what was it after Coach Majors came back in 92? They lost one, maybe South Carolina. I can't remember exactly.
4: Oh, when he came back from they lost to Arkansas on a punt return. They lost to South Carolina.
3: So,
4: 2 1-point losses plus Alabama.
3: You know, so I sit there, take the win, be happy, and then, okay, maybe UT's coaches are, and I'm pretty sure this is true, trying to figure out how to make everything better, how to make it click. But you come back to the quarterbacks who had not played but a few downs when this season kicks off. And that, to me, is the bottom line with where your offense is right now. Now, are there subheads under that? Yeah, there's a couple.
5: Several. Yeah.
3: But still, it's the quarterback thing that I think is going to be the begin-all and end-all of what you do this season.
4: Right. And the thing that frustrates me about that is, didn't we spend all offseason saying, well, you're probably going to win eight games this year because, eight or nine games, seven or eight or nine, somewhere in there, because you've got young quarterbacks. This is what happens.
5: There it is.
4: Unless you're Georgia and you have talent all around you, and it's like, well, we got some freshman quarterbacks, look pretty good. Yeah, they got talent all around them. Georgia recruits like only Ohio State. There's nobody else in the country recruits like that. So, to me, the frustration is people call this. Vegas told you 7.5 wins. And why are we acting like this is some unforeseen tragedy?
2: This is a perfect, perfect time, 5-1 after six games, the halfway mark, to look at the progress report. And all the things that were talked about July and August, bring them back here to the table and go, that checks out, that checks out.
4: Some are better, some are much worse.
2: Absolutely.
4: Yeah.
2: John Pennington, Bob Hodge. Bob just said something. He said, you got to figure out what's going on with the quarterback, how you're going to handle the quarterback. Can the University of Tennessee win games the second half of the season with training wheels on George McIntyre if, in fact, he sticks around as Tennessee's starting quarterback? I think a lot of people may know the answer to this, but I think we should dissect. John Pennington, Bob Hodge, Gordon Hines of the AG Hines Company, making today's conversation on the round table this Monday at Rusty Wallace Honda possible. 99.1 The Sports Animal, 640 AM The Sports Monster. 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
5: Clearing out tonight's 52 degrees.
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0: 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The George McIntyre conversation continues. 18 of 29, 247. The touchdown, the two interceptions. That now brings George McIntyre on the year in performances against Furman, as well as against Texas as well. He came in for three attempts during the injury to Faison Brandon. Gentlemen, he has completed 32 passes. Gentlemen, he is currently at 49 attempts and just a hair over, well, we'll call it 350 and change. Conservative. Only four pass attempts in the second half against Auburn. Is this sustainable? Can the success continue with George McIntyre at the pace that they're playing right now? Haji's got a huge smile on his face, and you're presenting him with an open palm.
1: They opened it up for him in the second half, finally.
0: When they had to.
1: Yeah, for two and a half quarters, it's like, can you let the guy throw it down the field? And when they opened it up a little bit, I thought he did pretty well.
2: You are going to have to go into this weekend with a more, quote, normal game plan. Mm-hmm. I mean, you're not going to be able to go in there, I don't think, against Alabama and say, we want to run it three times for every one pass. I think you got to go in with an open mind. I think you got to go in with as much as your offense as can possibly be ran. Because if I just don't see with the athletes that Alabama has, and after watching Saturday night, I think they got a lot of really, really good ones. Hmm. I just don't think you're going to be able to do what you've done in some of these games. And I think you're going to have to just come out there and say, you know what? Win, lose, or draw, we're going to run our offense as close as it can be. Now, is that going to include a lot of the 12 personnel stuff and a lot of running? Sure it is. But you're also going to have to trust your quarterback. You're going to have to trust your receivers, and you're going to have to throw a little bit, because every step Alabama takes closer to that line of scrimmage, I think pushes you farther away from being able to win that ball game.
3: Yeah, I don't think you can continue to come out with this kind of game plan against Alabama. No way. I don't know how many games you can win this way. So my guess is
0: there are a lot of people who are saying if it's not broke, you don't have to fix it.
3: No, I think you do.
1: You have to open it up a little bit.
4: I watched that football game. It looked pretty broke there in the first half.
3: That's a good point. I mean, look, at some point, all these teams are just going to line up, stack the box on you.
0: That's
3: and dare you to throw. And to me, I thought he showed enough passing. Now, look, turned the ball over three times. I get it. But I thought he showed enough that you could open it up a little bit more going forward if you're sticking with him. But I do understand it. Well, here's where I'm going with this. This is what I think's funny. Everybody's like, well, it was way too conservative. And then they complained about the three turnovers. Okay, well, come back with the plan. Give me the plan. Let's square this circle. Give me the plan where you're more aggressive and you cut down on turnovers from your green quarterback. I mean, I'm sure he'd love this. I'm sure Heupel would love that. Yep. But to me, they kind of go hand in hand. The more you're turning him loose to throw the ball, he's going to get hammered in the back because I don't like this offensive line, and that's going to lead to turnovers. He's going to fumble occasionally. You're going to have that kind of stuff. The more you turn him loose, the more turnovers you're probably going to have. Mm-hmm. It's what we talked about with Faison Brandon. Got to let him rip it. We know what's going to happen when you let him rip it. You're going to have to learn and make mistakes. Mm-hmm. Same thing with McIntyre. So to me, if you complain about the turnovers, don't complain that it was too conservative, because clearly that's what he was trying to avoid with that game plan. And if you're complaining it's too conservative, well, then don't complain when you turn the ball over, because that goes hand-in-hand with the green quarterback.
4: Yeah, that first interception, I mean, the turnover there before the half, I mean, again, Heupel said it post-game, and I completely, that's day one stuff. You just can't do that. The first interception was out of 12 personnel with the double wing look. They had a tight end slip out at the very end. I mean, they had two routes going, man up on the outside, and a free safety playing 30 yards back. All he had to do was look at the quarterback's eyes and go over there and make a play.
3: And he did.
4: It's like, you're running two go routes, that was not a good play design, but again, he forced it. Like, that's on McIntyre, it is. But ultimately, again, some of the plays he made in the backfield, moving the sticks, moves in the pocket very well, in my opinion, doing the check down.
3: Yeah, not mobile.
4: Yeah,
3: but enough. Yeah,
4: he's
3: exactly.
4: Got a good feel for the pocket, I think.
0: I ask myself this much. When Faison Brandon's healthy, do you go back to him being your starter? Yes or no? Because me, It is 100% with all font, capital letters, and underline. The answer is yes. George McIntyre is your starting quarterback right now because Faison Brandon's not healthy. I don't care that the last throw he made against Auburn went the other way and it killed his confidence. He earned the job in August. He's your starting quarterback. And the second he goes to take snaps again, I'm going to be led to believe he's close to 100%. And that's the guy that you need to bet. That's the guy you need to put your money on. I like what George is doing right now. He's playing the role as a redshirt freshman, 19-year-old backup quarterback, and he's doing just enough to get you wins. So when your guy comes back, you hope that he is mentally and physically healthy.
4: I think George has the most to say about that, especially this week.
2: That's kind of where I'm going.
4: Yeah. I mean, Faison won the job in camp, no doubt. But if George goes out there and does some things this week, then
2: look,
4: you can.
3: I would have played them both early. I've said that all year. I would have liked to have seen who won it on the field, personally.
2: If you look at the way that McIntyre threw the ball Saturday, his first full game, you look at the limited amount of throws he made against Auburn, I will argue that he throws the ball better than Faison. Now, you can argue against me. I'm not saying that I am 100% right, but I just think in the limited amount of throws, I think his timing, which we were told one of the reasons he lost the job, holds it way too long. Now, I didn't see that.
4: It's not been an issue.
3: Nope.
2: He threw one interception where he got hit. Okay, that happens. The other interception, okay, it's a bad throw.
4: Yeah.
2: You know, bad ball placement, bad choice, everything right. Bad about it. But you're going to have that. I have not seen Faison Brandon throw like some of the quicker slants and things as well. Mm-hmm. Now, was every pass out of McIntyre's hand perfect? No, far from it. But if it comes down to throwing, then I'd play McIntyre based on what I've seen.
0: That's Bob Hodge, John Pennington. We got to come back for hour number two of the program, which includes, don't look now, but Alabama's injury report starting to tick up. Key players who are doubtful, some that have already been ruled out for this matchup Saturday against Tennessee. The walking wounded 5-1s go head-to-head in the third Saturday of October. Neyland Stadium, it's happening this Saturday afternoon, and you'll be able to hear it right here on the station where the Vols play. 99.1 The Sports Animal. It's
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12: Every team in the NFC East ended the week without a win, and that included two teams playing each other. The Cowboys lost on Thursday in embarrassing fashion. The Eagles lost in London to the Jags, and with 8 seconds left in overtime and no timeouts on Sunday, Commanders QB Jaden Daniels let the clock run out instead of spiking the ball and attempting a game-winning field goal, leading to a tie between Washington and the New York Giants. Inexcusable from everyone. 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
14: Mild on this Monday afternoon with mid-70s here in the Tri-Cities, 60s in the Mountain Counties. Clearing out tonight's 52 degrees, so a little bit cooler overnight. And then warmer tomorrow for Tuesday, sunshine 83, up to 85, near record temperatures on Wednesday. From Storm Team Love Weather, I'm meteorologist Jeremy Eisen's off.
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0: Staley with a beautiful catch inside the 15-yard line, taking it away from Lewis. McIntyre gave him a shot on the back shoulder.
1: Catch.
2: I was going to say, that's the play that didn't count.
1: Yeah, it's fair to say.
2: Illegal touching.
3: Harry Kane, did he go out of bounds?
2: I mean, I never saw an angle, so I'd say no.
1: It would have had to have been very early in the play because they didn't have it on camera.
2: Hey, do you have that clip from today? Riley, I'm speaking
3: what to Riley. What Josh Heupel had to say about the Braylon Staley play, this is what Josh Heupel had to say during his Monday press conference about 14 and the catch, no catch.
4: On the coach's footage, it looked like it was close. You know, the official threw the hat right away when he thought he identified it.
2: So maybe he was out of bounds, but no tape that any of us see. All 22 doesn't have it. I mean, it was close regardless. That would have been a splash play, a big play, because they could have potentially scored of something there in that second quarter.
3: John Pennington and Bob Hodge joining us. Tyler and Kaner, 99.1, the Sports Animal, 640 AM, the Sports Monster. Hey, gentlemen, Ryan Coleman-Williams, how that's not targeting. You know, here it comes. He's going to give him a little bit of a Bama love right now. Ryan Coleman-Williams, that head injury is going to keep him out of this game. He's already been ruled as doubtful for this matchup on Saturday.
2: Leg injury as well.
3: And he's also got the leg injury that was likely going to sideline him. But on top of all this, it's a bad situation for number one in the Crimson. Rayson Delgatti, by the way, I think we need to be talking about him a little bit more than we are Ryan Coleman-Williams. Rayson Delgatti is Alabama's starting center.
2: Mm-hmm.
3: So if you want to talk about issues, mirror match of where you are center-wise, Rayson Delgatti right now, they're being very, very hush about that, which leads me to believe it could strictly be a game-time decision. And Terrence Green, who's been causing havoc for them on the defensive line, he injures his leg against Mississippi State. He re-injured it against Georgia. He didn't come back in the game late in the first half. So, look, I get it. Tennessee's got seven players who have already been ruled out for the season. Alabama's injury report right now is not looking great for a line that's heading in the direction that's pro-Alabama. Wink, wink, nudge, nudge.
1: I can tell you this. If I'm Alabama, I don't want any of my interior offensive linemen out, which they could kill them on the other side of the line.
2: Gracious, man,
1: that may be Tennessee's biggest plus going into this game.
2: I agree.
1: If they've got a backup center, and you've got Xavier Gillum there, who's playing like he's playing as well as anybody in the country.
2: Yep.
1: So, to me, that's one you're a Vol fan, you're wishing evil on the kid.
3: You know what?
1: Hoping he's out this week.
3: I wanted to talk about Alabama. We'll get back to Alabama. Can we off-ramp briefly? I brought this up to Kaner last week, and I want your all's thoughts on it, seeing we only get a chance to chat with you once a week. We're at the halfway mark, and we're doing the grocery list check of where they should be, where we thought they were going to be. Guys, Chaz Coleman gets medically disqualified, but look at all of the other riches you got from Penn State. Could you have ever imagined at this point in time that you could be getting this kind of production out of Xavier Gilliam, that you could be getting so much production out of Mari Campbell, that you could be getting so much production out of so many different pieces that you have coming, not only from Penn State, but Bob, it seems like when they go grocery shopping in the transfer portal, Tennessee's hitting more than they're missing. And where would this defense be without some of these pieces that are expediting the Jim Knowles defense?
5: Oh, I mean, I think the guys you've got, I mean, look at Lane. Right now, he's all conference.
2: Mm-hmm. Yeah.
5: I mean, he is all conference. And, you know, when you had the injuries back in fall camp and you're sitting there going, okay, safety position, getting a little shaky. I mean, he's a great find. Gillum, I don't know where he was rated by the NFL before this season started.
2: Better tire.
5: You know, but look at where he's at now, and he's playing every bit like it. A couple of years ago when Pierce was rated number five, number six, number seven in the draft, I never bought it. He never matched the eye test. This kid matches the eye test. You watch him play and you go, that is a really good, dominant football player. So no, I didn't expect that kind of production out of those guys from Penn State. But I will counter that some of the things you do in the transfer portal work and some of the things you do in the transfer portal don't work so well. And so
3: offensive lineman,
5: that is exactly where I was going. But no, if you're just looking on the defensive side of the ball, and you know, so who is the biggest get from Penn State? Is it Gilliam?
2: No matter what.
5: Or is it Jim Knowles?
2: Yeah,
5: you
2: all
5: know,
2: the above. It's amazing though, because you have Gilliam that is playing like the number one defensive tackle on the board right now.
1: Yep.
2: You have Amari Campbell, who is just a tackle machine, knows where to get everybody. He's the best quarterback spy on the team. And then you also have Lane, who, like,

0: you said, Bob. He's all conference right now. He is a playmaker, and none of these guys, he played a little bit. Gilliam was very much a rotational piece Penn State last year.
1: I did read after Tennessee signed him last year, and it came from somebody in Pennsylvania newspaper, radio, I don't know, but they said that his upside was incredibly high. Well, you read that, and you go, okay, maybe someday he'll get there.
2: Let me throw this one out there, and it's about Chaz Coleman. We talked about the fact early on, well, you're banking on this guy. He had one sack last year at Penn State. Let me rewind all that.
0: Okay.
2: Because at this point, I'm kind of trusting Jim Knowles and those defensive coaches who came from Penn State. They knew what they were doing with the other three guys they brought in.
0: Yeah.
2: So it does make me wonder how good Chaz Coleman really was.
0: Yeah,
2: if they wanted to bring him and put that kind of money into him, my thought was, you did all this for a guy with one sack.
1: Yeah.
2: Okay, well, maybe they knew something that I didn't, which I know that's a huge shock. but seriously, that makes me think that the Coleman loss is even bigger than it was.
0: No, because
2: they saw this in Xavier Gilliam and brought him down here.
0: Yeah.
2: How good might Chaz Coleman have been if he'd ever stepped on the field?
0: He's also, not to say that Coleman wouldn't have. I mean, he didn't practice. He wasn't around the team. But Gilliam has absolutely bought it. He is a Rodney Gardner dude. And, like, not everybody is. And, like, you can't buy into that guy. Sometimes that's tough.
3: Five sacks already this year.
0: Yeah, and 10.5 TFLs. You're halfway through the year, and he's got 10.5 TFLs. Yeah. That's incredible.
4: Back to Alabama, gentlemen, because I know me. I have to make it about the numbers. It opened up at 6.5. Early this morning, it climbed to 7.5. I just did some digging on my favorite app. I'll give them a shout-out. Caesars, 8.5. It's still favoring Alabama, despite the fact the early injury, not, I guess, official availability report says.
0: Kalen DeBoer.
4: Alabama's dinged up a little bit.
0: Earlier today, DeBoer on the starting center, lower leg injury, just continue to evaluate him, see where he is in the coming days. Will certainly rep other guys in particular. He names two guys that they're going to rep a lot in practice this week.
2: Yeah, it doesn't sound good for them.
0: Yeah.
2: But if you're not tied to Tennessee or Alabama, and you're just Joe Average Gambler in Hackensack or Topeka.
3: Love those guys in Hackensack.
2: Yeah, could you possibly look at Tennessee right now and their offense and say, I'm going to put money on them?
3: That's why
2: the number's going up.
3: Very fair.
2: I mean, no one could pick them with that offense the way it's looked the last few weeks.
4: All I'm going to say is I hope this number keeps climbing so you can flip it the other direction. I'm not even being Tennessee Tyler right now. What you just said, 1,000,000% accurate. But it's lines like this and scenarios like this and locations like it will be Saturday where you, I don't know, take Tennessee at a place like, Arkansas's trash, 13.5. Texas.
2: Well, that's
4: if you want Tennessee, go now, is all I'm saying.
2: That's the problem with gambling.
4: Right.
2: No offense.
4: Talk to me about it.
2: Well, we all sat here just a few minutes ago talking about the fact that you never get the same team twice. Mm-hmm. And gambling's all built on,
4: trends,
2: I know what this team is.
4: Trends.
2: And trends. And then we turn around and say, there's no such thing. It's every given Saturday. So you're pretty good at it, obviously. But I think for most of us, we're throwing money into the wind.
1: Yeah. I mean, I gamble just a little bit. The biggest problem I have is losing.
4: Yeah.
1: I didn't lose it. I wouldn't have any problem.
2: Wouldn't have a problem with gambling.
0: If you listen to a certain segment here that we're about to do on this show, you've been losing a lot lately.
4: We're actually going for our 12th win in our last 16 plays.
2: That's a good trend.
4: 75%. Somebody's got a bum knee, and he's traveling from upstate New York to my Super Bowl champion pick in the L.A. Rams. Chad Campbell's not here today at Rusty Wallace Honda because he wanted to take in tonight's Riding with Ivan's play in person at SoFi Stadium. So let's roll the dice, shall we? Rams, Bills, is this a Valentine's Day Super Bowl matchup, part one? Let's discuss now.
5: Knocks it down.
6: When the underdogs are barking, he answers the call. 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
4: It's being brought to you by our friends over at Colossal Productions. Full production, drones, and the 17-foot LED television wall. Guys, holiday watch parties with the kids making hot cocoa and movies. Big orange watch parties like for road games at South Carolina. Whether it's you wanting to get together for a grand production and make it colossal, nobody does it better than Colossal Productions at 236-1850. Rams, Bills. What's wrong with the LA Rams? And are you going to continue to be a buyer of a 2-2 team right now that one week looks great, the next they look like that they're short-circuited? They had to come out of nowhere and steal a game from Philadelphia last week. I want to talk about the here and I want to talk about the now. Because it looks like tonight that you're going to see, I got to make sure that I've double-checked this, but last seen, DJ Moore, it does not look like he's going to be available tonight against LA. This is already a Buffalo team that's down Ed Oliver tonight. One of the worst pass rushes in all of the National Football League, and their defense against the pass, not going great. Already been ruled out for this game. Josh Palmer as well. Who is Josh Allen and his bum knee going to throw this football to? Not only that, but you're having not only the return of Aaron Donald, Puka Nacua is officially back with Devontae Adams, and Matt Stafford licks his chops for matchups like this. I wish we would have got this number below the field goal. I don't think we're going to have a problem with this game tonight. I still believe Josh Allen, former MVP versus current reigning MVP, they're going to put on a show tonight. But who's got more weapons and who's got more bullets? Buffalo or LA? You got to win games like this if you want to be taken serious as a Super Bowl champion. And I trust Sean McVay and a loaded Rams team a little bit more than I do the wounded, that is the Buffalo Bills, going cross-country in this matchup. It's Monday Night Football. I'm not going to sweat the hook. I'll take the full 3.5. I'm not going to tell you to buy it down. I think this is a 5-7 point win tonight for the LA Rams at home. And yeah, there's a very high chance we'll see these two teams again in Inglewood at SoFi Stadium on Valentine's Day 2027 for Super Bowl 61. So your play, going for 12 of 16 for Monday, October the 12th. I'll lay it with the Rams. Give me -3.5 Los Angeles tonight over Buffalo. Let's come back and take a peek around the SEC from last week with John and Bob as the roundtable continues. From Rusty Wallace Honda, 99.1 The Sports Animal at 640 a.m. The Sports Monster.
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2: Ball on the left hash. Pistol again. McIntyre throws right side. Man is wide open. Thomas goes into the end zone untouched. Touchdown, Tennessee! McIntyre with quite a fake. Held him. And Thomas all alone.
3: Another really good concept there. Two tight ends on one side. Play action. One goes in, one goes out. Nice touch by George McIntyre. 7-0 in the second quarter. Tennessee at Arkansas. Ball Radio Network on the call, Mikey.
4: Tennessee tight ends finding the end zone. I know you're complete shocked hearing that call from Mike Keith. That was Saturday in Fayetteville. 24-17, the Volunteers, they get the win and improved 2-1 in SEC play. I say again, Tennessee has improved to 5-1, winning a game in the SEC. Credit to one of the gentlemen that are sitting across from us here. John Pennington came up to me before we did last night's Final Horn Show, and he said, by the way, that's four consecutive road wins, which had not been. I'm not going to kill the stat. You got it. Give it to us.
5: Tennessee hadn't done that since 2005, 2006.
4: Two decades.
5: That's right. It's been 20 years. And if you win at South Carolina next week, it would be five in a row. And you haven't done that since a seven-game road winning streak, 2003 to 2004. So another, for all the grumbling and griping, you're doing things you haven't done in two decades. So there has to be a little tempering of the rage, just a little bit.
4: No.
5: At least until Saturday.
4: No.
6: Yeah.
4: Come on now.
3: Oklahoma 27-24 at the Texas State Fair, beating rival and former number one team Texas. LSU, they fall in the Bluegrass State 35-34 after back-to-back overtime two-point conversions by Will Stein and Kentucky, just laying it on the table. Good on them. Carolina goes down to the swamp, 38-19. Remember when Florida was 4-0 and everybody says, we're back? Now you've lost back-to-back games, and some people are going, are you? For all that being said, gentlemen, Tennessee went and they won on the SEC. They went out there, and they are winning football games. Now, Hodge, I don't know if that changes this weekend against Alabama, but, again, in the SEC, I'll never apologize for a victory, and neither should the University of Tennessee.
6: No. As a matter of fact, I do think it changes this week against Alabama, but that's my personal opinion.
3: Sure.
6: But once again, go back and look at really good Tennessee teams that laid eggs.
5: Yeah.
6: I mean, it happens. Just it's really happened for decades.
5: Really good teams, period. It's not like it's just Tennessee.
6: Yeah, exactly. I mean, it's, you know, you can go down the line of teams that let one get away from them. And, well, I mean, heck, last year, Texas is in the playoff if they don't lose at Florida. And Florida was not a good football team last year.
5: 2 years ago, Lane Kiffin to Kentucky again, except that was in Oxford, knocked him out of the playoff. Yeah.
6: So it's going to happen. You're going to have bad games. And so that's the reason I'm thinking where Tennessee's at right now. Good. I will take it. I will take that every day. And I honestly think if somebody would have said, would you rather beaten Texas but lost to Arkansas? I think I'd say no. I want to beat Arkansas. I don't want to lose.
5: Really?
6: To Florida. I mean, think about it.
5: You would have canceled out the Texas glory.
6: Think about it. If they had beaten Texas and you had gone to Arkansas,
3: that's
6: lost
3: a really
6: last
3: good point.
6: Week, there would be people throwing themselves off buildings and bridges. So I think Tennessee's where I think they should be.
5: Yeah.
6: And the SEC, is there an easy place in the SEC right now? And I'm sure there's people out there yelling all kinds of, Vanderbilt easy, you know, Mississippi State, whatever.
5: No.
6: I just think right now, if you're not named Georgia and possibly Alabama, every game is going to be a struggle.
3: Eight of the 16 teams in the SEC right now have multiple conference losses. The cannibalization is going to come, and maybe it comes in the back half or Tennessee. But right now, the Volunteers are one of, I guess, the other eight now that do not have multiple conference losses.
5: Yeah, and look, I think the problem, and been Mr. Positive about counting a win as a win, which you go on the road in the SEC with a freshman quarterback and you get the win and it's ugly, enjoy the ugly win. The problem is going to start piling up for Josh Heupel. If you lose this weekend, it's been a while since you've beaten a good team. And by good, I mean ranked team. You've lost several in a row. Is it six, seven in a row to ranked teams?
7: Since Alabama 24, yeah.
5: So, and I look, to me, that doesn't mean he's got a ceiling, seven or eight wins. He's beaten plenty of good teams. Yeah. So the last couple of years, it's bitten him. Last year, he had a historically bad defense. It was almost the Sinceri level of defense. This year, he's breaking in two new quarterbacks, and he's got an injury at those quarterback spots. So there are reasons for it. But that's where the trouble comes. That's where, when people are griping about winning ugly, I don't have a lot of patience for it. If you want to come back next week and say, well, you're not beating the good teams, you're beating all the bum teams, I don't have a defense of that.
7: Yeah.
5: Now, I wouldn't fire him because I would give him another year and see if that changes because I believe in the guy. But that's where it's starting to stack up. So the idea that everybody in the SEC has some losses, anybody can beat you on a given Saturday, absolutely. He said post-game in Arkansas to his team that, hey, it's just about being the better team on this field today. And that's the answer. But fans are going to look at it, especially those who buy tickets over there, and say, how come every time a ranked team comes in here, we don't beat them anymore?
7: Yeah.
5: That's starting to pile up. That's what we're going to hear next week after Alabama if you lose.
7: So, again, it's Monday, long week ahead, obviously, but since we don't have you guys on every show, what's your formula?
5: Mistake.
7: Yeah, my fault. What's your formula for Tennessee to knock off Alabama as a home underdog?
6: One, you got to play defense the way you've been playing it. Mm-hmm. And
7: can't have a quarter lull, that's
6: for
7: sure.
6: If I look at Tennessee, I ask myself, where is Tennessee better than Alabama? And me and a friend of mine, the guy I go to ball games with, my fellow season ticket holder, we're talking about this morning. And he said, I think Tennessee's got the better defensive backfield. Okay. I don't know. I haven't studied Alabama's enough. Mm-hmm. But still, that means that Alabama's better everywhere else. Now, that doesn't mean every player everywhere else is better.
7: Yeah.
6: But as units, I think Alabama has probably got you. So I think Tennessee needs to play good defense, go get a playbook out that has a lot of stuff in it, and say, you know what? It may not work, but we're going to try.
5: I think you've got to confuse and rattle, and this is part on the crowd. I saw where Heupel asked the crowd to get hydrated. Yeah. That's the new thing, coaches every week. Hey, go get drunk and be loud.
7: Take advantage of happy hour. Yeah. Come on now.
6: But don't gamble.
5: But I think you've got to rattle their freshman, their sophomore, first year starter quarterback. Because they've got some of the same issues you do. He had some good numbers, but against Georgia, Kirk Herbstreit was talking about the fact that there were times where he was indecisive. Mm-hmm. He didn't trust what he was seeing. He didn't see the guy open. He didn't trust to throw into the open spots. Like, that's too tight a window. So you saw some of that from him. Can Jim Knowles take advantage of that? And my fear is Knowles and this defense have done a much better job than I anticipated, because everybody talked about the big bugaboo with his defense. Second year is when it kicks off, but also they have trouble with scrambling quarterbacks. I'm really concerned about Keelon Russell taking off and running on him, even if they do everything else right, and he takes out and makes him pay defensively. So that's where I go with Bob. I agree. You got to make Russell make mistakes. I don't know how you put points on the board. I don't know how you do it.
6: And I think you got to get creative. Maybe do some things you haven't done.
7: And they did a few things against Arkansas. They did. I mean, yes. they did unbalanced formation, wildcat, end arounds, and stuff like that.
5: Don't you think? Oh, go ahead.
6: No, you go ahead.
5: I was just going to say, don't you think that we've seen enough of Josh Heupel? One of the things I like about him is he seems to know what he's got to do that day to win.
7: Yeah.
5: And he's not afraid to say, all right, we're playing field position and defense. My guess is he's going to want to shorten this game, play field position and defense. So I don't know how explosive or creative they're going to be on offense.
6: And that's the reason on the show yesterday, I picked Alabama to win by 22 points.
5: You evil man.
6: And there were people angry, and they're like friends and family.
7: I can imagine.
6: But my thing isn't that Tennessee and Jim Knowles' defense is going to get rolled. Can Tennessee's offense even keep up? Mm. I mean, think about it. 22, two touchdowns and a field goal, and you're almost there.
7: Yeah.
5: If for Darius Jackson doesn't run down the guy after the fumble.
7: Yeah.
5: That's another touchdown on the board for Arkansas. That's a loss. If Brandon Staley doesn't reach out and bring down the guy on the last interception, he had guys in front of him in a lot of space.
7: Mm-hmm.
5: That might have been a touchdown. So if we're saying, let's open it up with George McIntyre, okay, it may not be the defense that gives up points. It might be the offense that gives up points.
4: You're not going to like my answer. But I know you didn't ask me, so I'll wait till Friday and give you that answer.
7: All right.
6: No, let's go
5: ahead and
6: hear
5: it. What's your answer? Come on.
6: We're only here on Mondays.
5: You can give a different answer every day.
7: You can't beat the trailer. Movie trailer.
4: You can't beat Alabama with George McIntyre as your starting quarterback.
5: Come on.
4: I disagree.
5: Any given Saturday, man.
4: You want a chance to beat Alabama this weekend, you need Faison Brandon healthy, and you need the same effect that you had against Texas. Let me ask you.
6: Okay. Why?
4: Because ability to run the football.
6: But he hasn't ran the football very much.
4: There were many times that those drives were going to stall against Georgia Tech, and he kept them alive.
6: Okay, one game, man, that's a difference maker.
4: It's more than what Georgia showed me.
6: I do not believe in this great – I'm sorry, John, I just kicked his $9,000 computer. Can you pick up all those pieces?
5: I can take $9,000 from your pocket.
6: To believe that Faison Brandon is this great athlete, I'm going to have to see it.
4: Completely fair.
6: Because I sit there and I don't see them doing things to use that great athletic ability. Not earlier in the season. Okay, you get to Texas, forget it. And against Auburn, you're hurt. So I don't see these things. So if they come out against Alabama and he's your quarterback, then take those training wheels off. Run the read option correctly. Run more RPOs. Do things. Run the dadgum speed option. Do some things that you get that athletic ability going.
7: Yes. I think we'll have that as our A topic tomorrow, because there's many things in that statement that I completely disagree with, but I want to hit on it today. We got a whole week of that, so.
6: Are you talking my statement or his statement?
7: Both. His statement.
6: Okay.
7: I was about to say,
6: I'd come back down here tomorrow.
7: Come on down. We won't be here, but
6: I'll come on down anyway.
5: Final word. I saw on a message board yesterday, somebody thinks that Tennessee's still been holding back on that offense.
4: Six games in.
5: That's right.
4: For Alabama.
5: Yes, it's all for Alabama. Holding back. It's our Super Bowl offense.
7: I had some YouTube comments that said the same thing.
5: Yeah. If they haven't shown everything by now, I'd be very surprised. Yeah.
4: Are y'all going to show some All-22 later tonight on the last round?
5: We are. We're going to have Daniel Hood, Ollie Lane, and Marlon Walls, and we're going to do four big questions. Plus, we're going to look at Tennessee's run defense against Arkansas, which is a lot of Xavier Gillum. We're going to look at George McIntyre throwing the ball, and I'm going to show you the throwing motion of Faison Brandon versus Georgia Tech when healthy. And then versus Auburn. And it does look different to me.
4: Bad wing.
5: Which, had we known he was that banged up, we might have judged that whole performance a little differently. So that's all tonight on the Sports Source Digital Network on YouTube. It's free. Come subscribe, like, click, do the whole thing.
4: John Pennington, Bob Hodge. Gentlemen,
5: thanks, guys.
4: Let's get back together, same bat time, same bat channel. Hopefully after a win against Alabama, you'll be able to hear that matchup. Vols, Crimson Tide, right here on the station where the Vols play. 99.1 The Sports Animal and 640 AM The Sports Monster. We come back, five burning questions. It's on the way. We are at the intersection of selection, I-75 Callahan Drive. 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
4: Mid-70s here in the Tri-Cities, 60s in the Mountain Counties. Clearing out tonight, it's 52 degrees, so a little bit cooler overnight. And then warmer tomorrow for Tuesday. Sunshine 83, up to 85, near record temperatures on Wednesday. From Storm Team Love Weather, I'm meteorologist Jeremy Eisenhoff.
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8: From 51. Snap, set, kick on the way. Good! Ranvier stops the bleeding with three. A minute 35 to go in the third. Your new score, Arkansas 14, Tennessee 10.
9: And just before that field goal attempt earlier in the drive, George McIntyre sidesteps a would-be defender in the backfield, trying to bring him down, converting a third and seven. A glorious play there. And eventually Tennessee kicked a field goal to do exactly what Mike D said, stop the bleeding. That was 14 to 10 after that field goal. And, of course, Tennessee goes on to win 24-17 over Arkansas.
10: Can I give him a little bit of love, and then you all can throw tomatoes at the radio more than you always do between 3 and 7? I don't want to give Ranvier his credit. I want to give the other place kicker a little credit.
9: Well, he missed going into the half, and then they came back, and it was a horrible play call. Third and 10, you settle for a 55-yard field goal, but by God, he drilled it. Good for Max Gilbert.
10: 55 yards.
9: Yeah.
10: It tied the game.
9: He hammered it.
10: I mean, and we made jokes that Gilbert would hit a 50-plus yarder, but it was like, he probably beat Tennessee.
9: The leg was never in question for him. It was the accuracy, and, man, he drilled that one, that's for sure.
10: It's Tyler and Kaner station with the Vols play. 99.1 The Sports Animal. Mike Keith on the call. Tennessee 24, Arkansas 17. And the Volunteers, well, they get to strap the helmets on once again coming up this weekend, except they don't have to play at Donald Reynolds Razorback Stadium. They got to play at the home where General Nealon built, the house that Nealon built. That would be Shield-Watkins Field. That would be this Saturday, and that would be Tennessee versus Alabama. We got some big things coming up this week. Show schedule and a lot more. Maybe a little cigar puff here or there. We'll get you ready and tell you more of those details before 7 o'clock. Hey, Riley Haltom, he's back at the Budweiser Studios. He has got five burning questions happening here. Tyler and Kaner.
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12: Who's your starting quarterback for Tennessee against Alabama this week?
10: When healthy, Faison Brandon. If Faison Brandon is not under center against Alabama, I have to imagine he is still hurt. George McIntyre is the current starting quarterback for the University of Tennessee because the starting quarterback for the University of Tennessee is remaining on the sidelines due to injury. When Faison takes snaps again, he will regain quarterback one status. I understand there's titles and there's understand that there's current titles. George McIntyre is the current starting quarterback. He's not the moving forward starting quarterback.
9: Yeah, we'll see kind of where his health is. We'll see if he practices any. He's pretty much not practiced for 2 weeks, so interested to see how healthy he is this week. But, I mean, for me, right now I think George McIntyre, based on what we've seen on the field, I think George McIntyre gives you a better chance to get points. And you're going to have to have a lot of points, in my opinion, to keep up with Alabama Got to limit the turnovers, no doubt about that. You go back and watch that tape, George McIntyre, pretty solid overall, in my opinion. So, obviously with the injury right now where we don't know where Faison is, but ultimately based on what we've seen on the field so far, not saying the better quarterback overall, but what we've seen on the field so far, I think it's George McIntyre.
12: The early line pits the Vols as a touchdown underdog versus Alabama. What's your lean versus Alabama on this Monday?
9: Right now on this Monday, I would lean Alabama. I mean, it's Monday. We'll dive into the intricacies of this matchup and where Tennessee has advantages and all that. But based on what I've seen from Alabama, which is one of the highest scoring offenses in the country, I understand it's about to go against this Tennessee defense. This Tennessee defense is good, and it's salty. It's going to be a kneeling, but points win the game. And right now, Alabama can score, and Tennessee is having issues scoring enough. So right now, Monday lean, it's Alabama for me.
10: Who wins the game? Alabama. At this moment, have I already sprinkled a little bit on Tennessee plus 8.5? Sure have. Sorry, Nealon effect. I'm a big believer in it.
9: It's a real thing.
12: How many national championship contenders are there currently in the SEC?
9: Notice national championship contenders, not CFP, but who can actually win a title right now?
10: Two.
9: Yeah. The answer's two, and it's the obvious, right?
10: It's been the two that have been on the tier all season next to each other, Texas and Georgia. It's not Alabama. It's not Kentucky. It's not Mississippi State. It's not Ole Miss. It's not LSU. The answer to this question is simple. Hook 'em, sick 'em.
9: Okay, I'm going to go horns down to that. It is simple. Right now, not in 2 weeks, but right now, what we know right now, 6 weeks into the season, it's two, and it's Georgia and it's Alabama. It's the two teams that met on a damp field at Bryant Denny Stadium a couple days ago. And Texas, I think, is a good team, and they've on paper, they have it all. That Texas team cannot score touchdowns. They've gone against two really good defenses the last two games, but they cannot score touchdowns, and your quarterback makes horrible mistakes at horrible times. Florida clearly wasn't real. Mississippi State's not for real. Missouri up and down. Ole Miss maybe. But Ole Miss, I'm not a believer in the defense right now. So right now, 6 weeks in, two, Alabama, Georgia.
12: Which look is worse? The winless Titans managing only a field goal in the 26-3 loss to Houston, who was previously winless, or Washington absolutely botching the final play in overtime that should have resulted in a game-winning field goal attempt to win over the Giants.
9: Yeah, listen, I watch every Titans game. I know what Tennessee is. Okay, I'm not surprising anything. I don't care if it was Dan Quinn. I don't care if it was Jaden Daniels. You're in the National Football League. How do you not know how many timeouts you have? What an embarrassment. Absolutely the worst, most embarrassing thing for the weekend was that botch play where they could have had a potential game-winning field goal.
10: I can't believe we're actually going to agree on this. I really thought you were going to take the homer slice on this one. It is. How do you not
9: know? They just don't surprise me. They're bad.
10: From everything start to finish of a game, how do you not have your in-game mechanics squared away where you know scenario football and what's happening, what your outcome is, and the percentage chances of that being successful? What if I told you the NFC East went winless this past week and two of the teams played each other?
9: Yeah.
10: That makes no sense. Welcome to the NFL. Ugh. Two losses and a tie.
9: Ugh. Gross.
10: You know who had the worst loss out of everybody, though? Or result? That Dallas Cowboy Thursday night game against Tampa was capital B brutal. You know what? No, it might be Philly and London. Philly and London, where all you have to do... Yeah. The NFC East right now is just all around bad. All right, just call it what it is.
12: Did not get a win. Did not get a win despite two of the teams playing each other.
10: Yeah, that's what I'm saying. Four teams, three games, played each other, and they went 0-2-1 combined. Or I guess in this case, 0-2-2 combined.
12: Who are you taking in Monday Night Football tonight, the Bills or the Rams?
10: They're just hurt. If you missed the ride with Ivan's play earlier this hour, we're going for 12-16. I hope they play again when they're all fully healthy on February 14th. But I got the Rams over the Bills, and I think this line's going to keep going. A lot of money will come in and try to drop it around 3 or 2.5. I don't think you should be scared off. I think lay the 3.5. I like the Rams tonight.
9: Yeah, I hope it's a good game. I hope they meet again, no doubt. Two of the best teams in the NFL, in my opinion. But one team is healthy, one team's playing at home. I'm going to take the Rams over the Bills.
12: Okay, looks like this is going to come down to starting quarterback discussion because I don't think I have too strong of an opinion between Texas and Alabama. So I'm going to give it to Kaner. I think George McIntyre ends up being your starting quarterback against Alabama for the third Saturday in October.
10: I thought the question was, who needs to be the starting quarterback?
9: No, it said, who is the starting quarterback?
10: Oh, who is the starting quarterback? Yeah, it'll be George, because Faison won't be helping.
12: Well, late now. He already got the win.
10: Yeah, well, you're playing the music. That's how it usually works, does it not?
12: Well, if I'm doing a tiebreaker, then I would take Bama over Texas.
9: So he's doubling down that Kaner got the win today, baby.
10: I know we're going to talk about this tomorrow. Tennessee's in a tough spot right now.
9: To get a win, yeah.
10: Now Alabama's pissed off after that win, the no flag.
9: Oh, yeah.
10: Ryan Williams, Coleman probably should have had a best team targeting tag put on.
9: Best team on your schedule. Yeah, oh, yeah. Tennessee's going to have to win a dogfight, no doubt, if you're going to win this football game.
10: It's Eric Kane, Tyler Rivens being led by Jared Kirchensteiner and a questionable Riley Haltom at 656-9900. Come back through, tell you more about what Rusty Wallace Honda can do for you. And not only that, quickly, show of hands. Anybody want tickets to see Wheezy F Baby?
9: My hand's not raised.
10: Lil Wayne?
9: But a lot of people's hands are raised.
10: Who wants to see Lil Wayne at the Food City Center, Thompson Bowling Arena, coming up a week of Friday? We'll give you that opportunity before 7 o'clock, 99.1, the Sports Animal.
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10: 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They can put you in the car of your dreams. We're going to be here until 7 o'clock, but they'll be here until it's needed, right? 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Tennessee and Arkansas.
11: They got the win. 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
21: 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Philadelphia Eagles coach Nick Sirianni accepted all of the blame as the Eagles lost to the Jaguars in London on a game-winning field goal. With 8 seconds left, the Eagles decided to kick to Amir Abdullah instead of opting for a touchback. Abdullah returned it 53 yards, setting up the game winner and dropping the Eagles to 2-3. I'm Adam Abdallah.
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23: Mild on this Monday afternoon with mid-70s here in the Tri-Cities, 60s in the Mountain Counties. Clearing out tonight, it's 52 degrees, so a little bit cooler overnight. And then warmer tomorrow for Tuesday. Sunshine 83, up to 85, near record temperatures on Wednesday. From Storm Team Love Weather, I'm meteorologist Jeremy Eisenzoff.
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5: 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Tyler, Kaner, Riley back in the studios. Volunteers 24, Razorback 17. I don't know if you've heard this little nugget, but I'm going to bring it to the table. Tennessee hadn't won at their house since 2001. Yay, look at that. We can just keep checking things off the list. And as John Pennington brought up less than about 40 minutes ago,

0: turnover prone. So,
1: are we done with the whole Florida back trash talk now? Are we done? Florida's good, but to anybody who believed that Florida was back after the 4-0.
0: Yeah, they're better. They're going to be better with Summerall, but yeah, they're not there right now. They're not there right now. Yeah.
1: What about Tennessee, on the other hand? Because there are some Vol fans that are shaking the cage door going, let me in. I want to talk about it. 5-1. Let me in. They're 5-1.
0: You beat Alabama, you're absolutely in this conversation of being not only a college football playoff contender, but you beat Alabama this weekend, then you're talking about one of the better teams in the Southeastern Conference because you're not there yet. I understand your loss is by 3 points to the previous ranked number one team in the country, but you just haven't looked good offensively. You look good on special teams. You look really good defensively, but still you're going through some offensive growing pains, and that's kind of where you were. Arkansas is not a good football team. We didn't get your score prediction because you weren't on the show on Friday, but Riley had it 30-13. I had it 31-13, whatever it was.
1: I had 24-17 Tennessee.
0: Right. So outside of you, we all had Tennessee winning by a couple of scores. And I'm not going to come down off that. I mean, Arkansas is not a good football team, but it is a week-to-week season. And I know that's coach talk, but we just talked about South Carolina over Florida. We just talked about Oklahoma over Texas. We talked about some of these other upsets. It just is what it is. And going on the road in this SEC, when you allow that team to get hope, boy, it's tough to change, to turn that tide, if you will, no pun intended. It's tough to kind of change that narrative, and Tennessee did that in the fourth quarter. So I thought the way Tennessee finished that game was really encouraging. Offensively, I think the biggest issue was Tennessee couldn't get a consistent run game going, and that was really disappointing for the first three quarters of the game. You had a big one pop off in the fourth quarter, Deshaun Bishop. You were able to, after you got some explosive plays in the offense in the fourth quarter, you were able to run the football with some momentum, which was good, but you weren't able to run the football consistently, and I felt like they had the training wheels on McIntyre throughout the entire first half. I thought he was efficient. I thought he did what he was coached to do for the most part, but I didn't think they allowed him to open it up a little bit until the second half, so I thought that was not necessarily the best decision. But overall, you go on the road, you get a win. McIntyre, let's have the George McIntyre conversation. His first start, all right, and Riley, you and I were going back and forth during the game like, oh, this doesn't look good. Not necessarily him, but just the whole product. I get it, but, oh, this doesn't look good. This is awful. I can't believe they only scored 7 points, yada, yada. And then they finished strong, obviously. You go back and watch the tape. He had 3 turnovers. You can't take that away, and that's a big thing. The offense was stale for 3 quarters, and, I mean, that's all true. I thought George McIntyre was actually pretty solid in this football game. He did a lot of things well. He felt the pocket, moved in the pocket, hit his checkdowns. He had good touch on the football. He was over 3 on balls 20 yards or more down the field, one of which was a jump ball to Rodarius Jackson, go make a play. The other one was the illegal touching from Braylon Staley. Where was it illegal touching? I don't know. And then the last one was actually the first interception of the game, where they're in the diamond formation, 12 personnel. You essentially have 2 routes going, and you have a free safety 30 yards down the field where he just runs over the top and goes and picks it off. Not his best throw, no doubt. The turnover that kills me is the one before the half where, again, it's, as Josh Heupel said post-game, it's just day one where you don't clear the back on the play action. Like, that just cannot ever happen. His second interception, he was lit up from the backside, the blind side there from a safety blitzing. Riley, your thoughts on George McIntyre overall? I mean, clearly had its warts, clearly had some turnover issues there, but I thought he did some good things. And, as we don't know the status of Faison Brandon health status, it's almost you just rolling this week with George until further notice, right?
2: Yeah, I did. I really can't get past the turnovers. I mean, those were bad, and you can't make those mistakes.
0: The one turnover before the half was catastrophic. That's the only one where I'm just like, oh my gosh, like, in no planet should that ever happen.
2: Right.
0: The his first interception, it's a bad decision to make that throw, is what it is. The second one, dude got lit up. I'm not going to fault him for that.
2: Sure. It was up and down performance from George McIntyre, is the best way to put it. There were definitely some moments where I was like, okay, that looks clean. I'm liking this. But those moments, I feel like, got drowned out by the moments where I was like, oh, what is going on here? Like, why are you making that decision in this moment? And so you definitely had some moments where he shined, and then there were some moments where it wasn't good. So I need to see a little bit more out of George McIntyre. That was my whole thing going into this week. I need to see more out of George McIntyre to make me feel comfortable for him being the quarterback when you take on a team like Alabama, when you take on a team like Kentucky, LSU, when you get down the schedule. And a lot of my worries were not quelled by his performance on Saturday. I mean, it was okay. It's not enough. And you're gonna have to ask for more out of whoever is starting at quarterback. But I agree with you. I think it's most likely George McIntyre, because we just don't know how healthy Faison Brandon is at this

0: stage.
1: Josh Heupel earlier today asked, who is going to be your starting quarterback on Saturday? We included the question and the answer, and then a little bit about the health status of Faison Brandon, and if getting reps in practice, how important that is for a young quarterback. This is Josh Heupel from earlier today in this Monday press conference.
2: All right, I'll do this one. Who's your starting quarterback against Alabama?
3: We'll find out here through the week. So we get on the grass tomorrow, and we'll work towards Saturday.
2: And you talked the other night about Faison not getting a lot of live reps or a lot of practice reps, obviously, because of the injury. I'm not asking his status now, but how important or necessary for a young quarterback are live practice reps in anticipation of a game?
3: It certainly helps.
2: Wow.
1: Adam.
3: It helps everybody. The more reps you get, the better prepared you are. You know what I mean? Having gone through the looks and made those throws.
1: It certainly helps.
4: Kudos to Adam Sparks. And you know what? Kudos to Josh Heupel for playing a little patty cake with him as well. As, look, I appreciate you prefacing this by saying you're not asking, but if we're still going to do this song and dance, I at least am going to get a little hokey pokey with you. If you allow the analogy, Adam Sparks has to ask the question. Why? Because you have to ask the question.
1: Yeah,
4: kudos.
1: You got to have it on the record, everybody.
4: Right.
1: That's why you do it.
4: Right.
1: Yeah, you got to ask the question, and
4: kudos to Adam.
1: I was watching the stream today, and he said it certainly helps, and I just busted out laughing.
4: Yeah.
1: I'm like, are you kidding me?
4: I started talking. I thought the clip was over. I thought Heupel was going to give him the 2-second answer. I thought it was just ice cubes. You're done.
1: Sitting in those press conferences, you hold the microphone, you ask the question, you hand the microphone back. He said, you know, ask the question. Heupel says it certainly helps, and with no microphone, Sparks is, why? Why? How does it help?
4: Yes.
1: Please, please.
4: Follow up.
1: Oh, man. Ultimately, again, George McIntyre goes down there. And you know, Faison won the job in camp for a reason. We'll have the conversation, you know, a healthy Faison and all that the rest of the week. You know, should it be him or George? But George McIntyre, 3 turnovers. You can't erase that. You've got to learn from that, no doubt about it. 3 for 247 and gave his wide receivers a chance to go out there and make some plays. His throw to Desaun Brehm, beautiful play design, beautiful concept, a lot of those things that really materialized in the fourth quarter. Took a while, but it materialized in the fourth quarter. That throw to Desaun Brehm up the seam in 12 personnel, just gorgeous. So I thought he did a lot of good things.
4: McIntyre has thrown 2 good balls, in my opinion, so far this season, both to Brehm. Brehm got blown up on the one against Auburn 2 weeks ago. Mm-hmm. So, but look, McIntyre shows flashes. They're there. I think it's asking a lot to have George be able to go out there without training wheels on and try to compete with what's remaining on the 6 games on Tennessee's calendar.
1: I think it's also asking the world for a true freshman quarterback who hadn't played in 2 weeks to come out here and here's Bama. I don't know. I mean, is he going to, first and foremost, is he going to practice this week? We'll figure it out. But ultimately, I'm going to be honest with you, what I saw from George, turnovers, you can't happen. I get that. But I mean, I left that game actually a little bit encouraged on what I saw from George moving forward. If he is your quarterback against Alabama or South Carolina or forever, how long it lasts.
4: Traffic outside the doors at the intersection of Selection. That is Callahan just off I-75. Tyler and Kaner, USS, not only bringing you uninterrupted coverage, but
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7: They're still trying to clear this wreck on 40 eastbound near Alcoa Highway, and you do still have some big backups through there, both directions. They're also continuing to slow.
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7: Sherry Bigler, Pete Michaels Traffic.
1: Couple of designs that I really liked in this football game, and I was keeping track of it. You know, Tennessee clearly couldn't get the run game going, which to me, a little alarming, all right? Arkansas is not a good rush defense whatsoever. So to me, it was like, okay, when you were going 12 personnel in the diamond formation, the two H-backs essentially, they were just matching it with a five-man front, 5-3. 5-3, two corners, a safety over the top. And they were just begging Tennessee to throw over the top and go do something. Because, again, you had man-to-man coverage on the outside and a safety running free over the top. And finally, you started running some slants. You got behind those backers, ran some slants. McIntyre to Mike Matthews, a gain of 30-plus or whatever it was in the fourth quarter. That was on a slant. That was good to see. But Tennessee just wasn't getting the run game going the way it needed to. It eventually got there. But in order to try to jumpstart that, they tried an end-around to Mike Matthews. They tried a Mike Matthews in the Wildcat. They tried a direct snap to Deshaun Bishop on the goal line. Not all those plays were successful, but I did enjoy the creativity. They went unbalanced formation, Tyler, twice. I know you saw it because we were texting about it.
4: Right.
1: In the second quarter, they put Perry on the left side twice. First time they did it, gain of 10, first down. Second time they did it, gain of 6, first down. Then they waited until the fourth quarter, and they went back to it. They flipped David Sanders to the right side.
4: Yes.
1: Trent Thomas was the left tackle. I don't know if he was eligible or not. I have to go back and look. But they went unbalanced.
4: Schematics.
1: And they blocked that up perfectly. You had the pull from your left guard, Nick Morey, kicked it out. You had the extra tackle, Sanders, along with Jesse Perry, blocking down. Okay, you had your tight end kick out, the other one lead up. I mean, it was just blocked beautifully. So I appreciate the creativity and some of the ingenuity to try to get some different looks and get numbers to be in your favor. It eventually worked. You got there in the fourth quarter, and that was good. The way Tennessee, again, Arkansas is not good, but the way Tennessee finished this football game, I thought was very encouraging. And after that, the second interception, Tyler, from George McIntyre, when he gets blown up from the blind side, Tennessee defense comes out, three and out, play one, stuffed to the line of scrimmage. Play two, stuffed to the line of scrimmage or whatever, and then an incomplete pass on third down. No, excuse me, incomplete pass on second down. And then on third and 10, old Ryan Silverfield decides to run the football and then settles for a 55-yard field goal attempt.
0: Which Gilbert drilled, by the way.
1: No, that was another series. I'm sorry. He ran it on third down, and then he punted that time. But nonetheless, the defense and sudden change situations were fantastic in this football game.
4: I said I was going to bring this up at the top of the program.
1: Yeah, dude, if you had any Hog fans, you lost them on Saturday. What? As Will West would say, Charmin, soft, Ryan Silverfield.
4: Out of all the plays and all the head-scratching moments by the opposition's head coach this year, that's the one that made me go, huh? Huh? Eric, how do you punt in that scenario? I know the timeouts. I get it. You're an offensive-minded guy.
1: Talking about fourth and 10 at the end of the game?
4: Yes.
1: Okay, so in my opinion, now, the percentages, three timeouts, yada, yada, I hear you. But whatever, give your team a chance, dude. The way that offense, who, mind you, just marched down the field 94 yards on 6 plays in 2 minutes and 11 seconds, you're going to take a chance that team's not going to just punch it in real quick. It makes no sense to me. Like, give yourself a chance to win. His third and fourth down play calling in the fourth quarter was something. So the first one that comes to mind, here's the field goal. Third and 13 at the plus 38.
4: Okay.
1: Third and 13, he runs the football on third and 13.
0: Makes sense. Sarcasm.
1: To try to go for it on fourth down, didn't get enough. So you settle for a 55-yard field goal.
4: That was your third down play call, knowing you were going to kick it on fourth down?
1: Well,
4: abysmal.
1: I think if they got 6 or 7, they were going to get it. But still, like, you settle.
4: You don't draw that up on third and long, man.
1: And it worked out for you. Max Gilbert booted it through, 55-yard field goal. Third and 10 at your own 42, a 3-yard rush, and you punt the football. Okay, and then again, what we're just talking about, down a touchdown, 1:45 on the clock, Arkansas punts on 4th and 10 from own 25. I was texting some members of the Hog Media, the Razorback media contingent, and just blown away. Like, what are you, coach, so scared in that football game? It's not all his fault in Fayetteville, but if you the select few that were clinging to first-year head coach, let's rally behind him, he lost a lot of points on Saturday.
4: So stay with me on this. Has Tennessee really benefited from just some numbskullery from three different head coaches this year?
1: We had the one at Georgia Tech.
4: So bear with me. What was it, 4th and 11? What? Help me here. What was the Brent Key call in the fourth quarter? 4th and 11?
1: I can't remember. I just know.
4: But it was like four, maybe they were on the 11, and it was fourth and goal. You can take the points and cut the lead to 11. It's still two possessions.
10: that you try to go for the jugular. It was an absolute boneheaded play. They don't come close to converting it. I think it was knocked down at the line of scrimmage. Tennessee then pours on. So many people would say that that game or that call doesn't count because Tennessee already had the game in hand. Okay, but that's still just malpractice for going for it there late in that game in that scenario.
4: Yeah,
10: and then you're Alex Golish on a rainy surface at Neyland 2 weeks ago, last week against Auburn. And you're going for it on your, what, own 38 late in the fourth quarter? Doesn't play out well in your scenario. It gets blown up. Tennessee is able to get an easy punch in that then seals the game. And then now you have this call by Ryan Silverfield. It's just me, but between Key, Golish, and Silverfield, that's three different times this year where Tennessee fans go, we never get those opportunities. We never get those breaks. They never, and Tennessee has capitalized on every single one of them, and it essentially sealed the game up. All three of those did. Now, again, Georgia Tech probably would have went from a faint heartbeat to a still very much declining heartbeat, but at least it would have given them some momentum.
4: And Auburn as well. I mean, still a long hill to climb, right? If you convert on that, but you would have had a chance. And I mean, the play call there for Golish was the one that was super puzzling to me, because that just made no sense at all. So I give Tennessee's defense credit, man. I mean, Tennessee's defense, for as bad as the third quarter was, Tennessee played dominating football in the first half. Again, Arkansas, it's not a juggernaut. But Tennessee played absolutely dominating fashion of football in the first half. Yet the third quarter, both offensively and defensively, was so bad. But the way Tennessee's defense responded in quarter number four was just as impressive as anything Tennessee did in the first half, in my opinion. So Tennessee's defense, of course, one of the best in the SEC. Going to have to be up for the challenge against Alabama, no doubt about it. But it continues just to raise the bar, and I think they deserve a lot of credit for those situations, because you force coaches into just dumb decisions. I mean, I still can't get over Ryan Silverfield the other day. I mean, that was
10: a dummy.
4: Atrocious play calling on third and fourth down.
10: I bet he doesn't do it again.
4: But
10: it benefits Tennessee in a spot on the road where you needed it more than pretty much. Now, look, does Arkansas still score? I don't know. We won't know. But man, oh man, when they trotted that punt team out there, I went, this is the lamest attempt at a fake punt I've ever seen. Oh my God, well, they're actually going
4: to
10: kick it.
4: It was just like you were conceding. I know, three timeouts, a minute somebody, you're trying to get the ball. But like, to me, that's conceding. It's, I have no faith in you to where I'm just going to punt the ball back and try to play my odds, you know, if Tennessee goes three and out. Like, all you needed was one first down. It took Deshaun Bishop two plays. One first down, it took him two plays. By the way, Josh Heupel kneeled it three times to end the game. Shocking, because Josh Heupel doesn't know what a kneel down is. So credit where credit's due. But it says, I have no faith in you guys. So I'm just going to concede here is what it looked like to me.
10: Traffic outside the doors of Rusty Wallace Honda as No Huddle continues.
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4: We'll talk about it all week, Tyler. But Tennessee, Alabama. Well, let's just start here.
10: Okay.
4: And again, this is a Monday conversation before we hit the star bench cut. Alabama, better than I thought. Did not think Alabama would be bad, but I thought Alabama was certainly beatable. And you can still win the game, don't get me wrong, but I thought Alabama was very beatable. I didn't think...
10: How you said that just there. Because at first you said, I thought Alabama was beatable. And then you came back and said, I thought Alabama was very beatable. That's a great job by you. Because Alabama still is beatable.
4: Yeah.
10: But it's been downgraded, and I'm not going to speak for you. I'll quickly just come in. I think it's been downgraded from very beatable to they are beatable, but... Man, that mountain just got a little bit more steeper.
4: Oh, yeah. I mean, they've been really good. And I was a believer in the quarterback in Keelan Russell, and we'll dive into his stats throughout the week and all that. He's been better than I even thought he would be so quickly this year. I didn't think they had enough weapons offensively. They've
1: proved that they can run the football a little bit better than I thought. They've got three running backs they trust and like. It sounds like Ryan Coleman-Williams is not playing. That's even though, again, he's had a better year, he's cut down on the drop significantly. That's a massive loss for them, but they've got a couple other playmakers there. Offensive line's been a lot better. I mean, they were relying on some young guys, and that whole operation last year was so bad. And then defensively, I knew that they had some guys in the back end that I really, really liked.
10: You say that about the offensive line. I want to know what Delgatti's status is.
1: Oh, yeah. Sounds like
10: Delgatti came in, they had an open competition for center, and he won the job. And to see them have to reshuffle the deck, essentially, depending on what the availability looks like,
1: that's not nothing. Especially when you're blocking Xavier Gilliam.
10: Tennessee fans, over the last 8 years, do you know how important it's been to have a center that knows what the hell he's doing? I mean, I get the pleasure of doing Saturday kickoff shows with a former center, and Cooper's out there just talking about just the ability to be able to get through each snap. And here's the thing about it. Can I just go on a soapbox moment just quickly?
1: Go for it.
10: I asked Cooper, I was like, how many times did you work on snap counts with you and Joe or whoever it was, you and Hendon, whenever you were under center, who it was? And he was like, hundreds of times a week. We were the first ones out there, last ones out there. And I made sure my job was to every snap perfect. More pressure, less pressure on the ball. However, the quarterback likes it so they can get the firm grip. And I'm sitting here asking myself, all right, well, do you move Pendleton back to a guard position he's more comfortable with? Do you swing Nick Moore over to center and let him? If you think it's tough trying to switch out who you're going to play between a healthy Faison Brandon and George McIntyre, Faison, can you imagine trying to then throw a couple of jokers, and I mean this is a card analogy, throwing a couple jokers in there and sitting there and saying, okay, now see if you can get the right combination of who your center and quarterback's supposed to be.
1: At least the last 2 weeks, I mean, I'm not saying the offensive line still doesn't have its warts, because it does, but it sounds like they've kind of settled on five right now. But, yeah, there was two times, if I remember correctly, where either George was not looking or ready for the snap. Maybe the snap was early. Is that on George? Is that on the center? Clearly there's a miscommunication. Like, you just can't have that in Southeastern Conference football. Like, it's going to get you beat. And one time, George had a great play. Went back there, picked up the football off balance, threw it to, was it Trent Thomas over the middle, and the defender, I mean, it's a ball he should have caught. Defender made a good play. But, yeah, that stuff just can't happen. That stuff, turning it over three times. Here's the thing. Tennessee had three turnovers. Against Arkansas, they only scored off one of them. Alabama will score off more than one of them if you do that again, and that's how you lose. So, again, I thought George did a lot of good things in that game. Turnovers, simply can't. You can't turn it over three times, but you got to be on the same page with your offensive lineman, your center, and everybody involved.
10: So do you agree that the line's moving in the right direction?
1: Based on where it was, yeah. Still
10: started 6.5. It's up to 8.5, depending on where you're shooting.
1: Oh, I thought you were talking about the offensive line.
10: Not the offensive line. No, why would I talk about actual stuff that happens in the game?
1: There you go.
10: That's stupid.
1: Tyler and the numbers.
10: Whatever.
1: Yeah, I mean, I would think so right now.
10: Alabama's better than we thought they were.
1: Oh, yeah. Where did it open?
10: 6.5.
1: Okay, and where is it now?
10: 8.5.
1: Yeah. Alabama's further along than I thought. This is year two with Ron Grubb. Yeah, I think this is year. No, he didn't come over that first year, did he?
10: No, but this is DeBoer's third year.
1: I'll look up in a minute. Point is,
10: yeah, no, you're right. It is his third year. Yeah, because he was Washington coach, three national championship. Yep.
1: So, again, this is kind of the offense and the production and the points that we all thought we were going to see from Alabama earlier in this DeBoer stay, and you're kind of seeing it now. Real quick, before we get start bench cut, the ending of that football game, the personal foul, the defensive back hitting the
10: punch.
1: Oh yeah. Now, I mean, they all
10: read DeBoer's lips.
1: Oh yeah. They all see the guy who hit second, but his problem was Lee. He hit a second, a third, and a fourth time. I read his lips, and the amount of like. It's Twitter. I get it.
10: That's still the pour over from the bad no PI call, though.
1: Probably, but still, Saban would have ate that guy alive. Like, the fact that people, DeBoer's too mean to him on the side. I'm sorry, do you not know what football is? Life's hard. Get a freaking helmet. Like, get over this crap. They're out there getting paid tons of money. You make a stupid decision, you're going to get berated on the sideline in front of God and everybody else. That's how things work. Like, the amount of, like, oh, but that's a bad look for DeBoer. No, it's not. His kid made this idiotic play.
10: You know who had the best move on the sideline?
1: That helped them lose a game.
10: Do you know who had the best move on the sideline?
1: Yeah.
10: Did you see Ha-Ha?
1: Yeah. He turned around
10: and said, look at your coach.
1: Look at your coach. Again, I am blown away by, oh, what a horrible look by DeBoer there. What? No, DeBoer has every right to just verbally chastise that kid because of the mistake he made. Is that the only reason they lost the game? No, but, hell, they could have got the ball back. I don't know. People are soft. It makes me mad.
4: Is Georgia the best team in college football?
10: I think so.
4: I think so as well.
10: Yeah.
4: I wonder if the SEC has a legitimate second team. You asked the question. Apologies. Riley asked the question during Five Burning Questions. I think Texas is still good. I believe Alabama is still good.
10: I think
4: Alabama's, better than they were. Do you think they're two?
10: I think Alabama's number two. And I think they still have the best wins on the resume. Or they have good wins on the resume. And if they just put it together, man, I'm not folding in the towel on Texas yet.
4: So why don't you just say what everybody wants you to say? SEC ain't gonna get five teams into the playoff.
10: Oh, I was never there. I thought that was way too much. But yeah, I think Georgia, Alabama are your two contenders in the SEC, and then I'll still take Texas. Not giving up on Ole Miss, but I'll still take Texas right now.
15: Riley Haltom, a believer in LSU, thinks they'll still sneak in after their loss in overtime against Kentucky over the weekend. That's being sarcastic, but I will get right to it. Start Bench Cut with Riley Haltom happening here from Rusty Wallace Honda. Tyler and Kaner, we continue during No Huddle.

0: Well, what have we learned today here at Rusty Wallace Honda? Not only are you going to be getting Rusty's 200,000-mile warranty with the purchase of an all-new Honda, not only have we learned that there's still Little Wayne tickets to be given away before 7 o'clock, but we've also learned that if Bad Take Andy wants you to join a fantasy football league, he will try to find a way to do a lopsided trade that you will come back and want to punch him in the face for. That's why you need a trade commissioner to make sure things stay fair.
1: Hey, SEC Nation going to be on campus this weekend for the third Saturday in October.
0: As they should be.
1: Yeah.
0: As they should be.
1: Leave it for the Big Ten to get mad that the SEC Nation's back in the SEC this weekend.
0: I can't wait for the tweet. They're always at the SEC campus.
1: Yeah, it's usually how it works.
0: Yeah.
1: Okay.
0: It's usually how that works. Riley Haltom, tell us how it works here, 529 on a Monday.
2: On this day in 1979, both Magic Johnson and Larry Bird made their NBA debuts. Star bench cut these sports rivalries. Tom Brady and Peyton Manning, Lionel Messi and Cristiano Ronaldo, or Roger Federer and Rafael Nadal.
1: I mean, I think I know the cut here.
0: Here's the thing. I can't soccer. I don't soccer enough.
1: Bro, I don't soccer enough either, but come on, we know these names.
0: Right, but like...
1: If guys who don't soccer know how big of a deal these guys are...
0: Right, but
1: that speaks volumes, right? The cut here is Manning and
0: I don't know
1: TV12.
0: If it is.
1: I would start...
0: I would... No, here's the thing.
1: Go ahead.
0: I would, in my opinion...
1: Yeah?
0: I would start Federer and Nadal. I'd bench Brady Manning. I'm going to cut Messi, Ronaldo, and immediately.
2: The single worst take you have ever had on this program.
0: Okay.
2: And it's not even particularly close. I know the things you said. That is the worst one.
0: Pause.
2: That is the single worst one.
0: I don't soccer. I don't know.
2: I don't care how much soccer you... I guarantee half the people on the text line haven't watched a single soccer match in their life besides one World Cup match for the USA.
0: Harry Kane,
2: here in
0: not
2: this
0: a
2: last
0: soccer
2: couple
0: guy.
2: Days. You know who Lionel Messi and Cristiano Ronaldo are.
0: Right, but I don't know how big their rivalry is besides their fan bases who think one way or the other.
1: Okay, so the start is easily Messi and Ronaldo, and I'm not a soccer guy either. The bench is Federer and Nadal, and the cut is Manning and TV12.
0: Man, okay.
1: Which is crazy. Is that the order you go in, Rob?
2: That is the correct. That is absolutely the correct order, and it's not
0: I don't
2: close.
0: Soccer!
1: Hey, I got fired up in the last segment. I love when Riley gets fired up. It's so funny. It's so funny.
0: Riley, do you soccer?
2: A decent amount.
0: Yeah, see?
2: Not as much as a lot of people, but yeah. I dabble.
0: You're making it seem like it's Pepsi and Coke.
2: It is.
1: Hey, somebody said, Tyler's a warm-blooded American. Soccer sucks. Well done.
2: Today is National Kick Butt Day. What SEC team took the biggest butt kicking over the weekend? Texas to Oklahoma, Florida to South Carolina, or LSU to Kentucky?
0: See, now we have a question that has a clear start.
1: Clear start is Florida.
0: Florida, South Carolina. Yeah. Florida, yeah.
1: Yeah.
0: You know what? I'll then bench LSU, Kentucky, Battle of the Cats. I'm going to cut Red River Rivalry. Give me the damn hat. I'll take Texas, Oklahoma because you don't know what you're going to get into when Texas and Oklahoma square off.
1: That's the correct order. And, I mean, rivalry games can get weird sideways. Also, both those teams have great defenses. So, that's the order.
0: Jackson on the text line. I don't care that you're not soccer guy. You know the clear answer, and it's not what you said. America?
2: There are three winless teams remaining in the NFL. Who gets win number one first? The Chargers, the Dolphins, or the Titans?
0: So I know who the start is, right? You can't have that much talent in Los Angeles and be 0-5, but you are.
1: 100%.
0: So you start the Chargers. All right, this is going to sound crazy. I think the bench is the Titans.
1: Who do the Dolphins have next?
0: They don't care. The Dolphins are awful.
1: So are the Titans.
0: Nah, but see, the Titans can beat the Colts. When do they play the Colts?
1: Next week.
0: They can beat the Colts.
1: At Indy.
0: They can beat the Colts. Why can't they? Man, I ain't buying that.
2: Dolphins play Jets next.
0: Okay, we're starting the Dolphins.
1: Yeah, we're
0: benching the Chargers. We're cutting the Titans.
1: That is the correct order.
0: Are they playing in South Beach? Or are they playing in? No, they're playing in Jersey.
2: They're playing in Jersey, and it's a week from now. Like this is their bye week coming up.
0: The Dolphins.
2: Dolphins, yeah.
1: Okay.
0: I don't know, man. The Dolphins are bad. No, so I'm gonna start the Chargers. I'll then bench the Dolphins. I'll cut the Titans.
1: Yeah, that's the order. The Titans are. Averaging, what is it, Riley? 12 points a game?
0: Yeah.
2: That sounds right.
1: I'm gonna cut the Titans.
0: Hey, real quick, what are the Chargers' problems? Is it Mike McDaniel?
1: Could be Mike McDaniel, could be your quarterback.
0: Does Herbert suck?
2: Herbert sucks.
1: You guys know my stance on Herbert. I've never gotten.
0: No, I don't. And I don't think we have time for this. But what?
1: We don't. I just think he's vastly overrated. He's nowhere close to being a top 10 consistent quarterback in the NFL.
0: Wait, Justin Herbert doesn't just all of a sudden suck.
2: I've been one of Ifman's biggest defenders for a while, and I'm done. I'm out on Justin Herbert.
1: Oh yeah, we've had this conversation briefly. I never thought he was good.
2: I'm putting it down. I'm done with it.
1: Yeah.
2: Today is National Farmers Day. Who would be the most lost working on a farm? Star bench cut, Tyler, Kaner, Riley.
0: Be very careful how you answer this question, because I bet you there's parts of my life you don't know about.
1: So I'm going to start Tyler.
0: Okay.
1: I'm going to bench Riley. I'm going to cut myself, considering, which I'm sure you're going to go down this path as well. Buddy, I'm from Jeff County. I've grown up on farms. I worked on a farm for like 8 years consecutively. That was my job, so it's absolutely not me.
0: So I'm going to start Riley. I'm going to bench me. I'm going to cut you.
1: What's your background?
0: Growing up, whenever I was trying to make ends meet, like 16-year-old, my dad's like, get out there and work. Not only did I do landscaping and umpire baseball games, but I worked on farms to be able to, well, not only catch a tan, but also that's where all the good money was.
1: What kind of tan?
0: A farmer's tan, because, you know, you had to take the sweet Abercrombie shirt that you got a hole ripped in, you had to cut the sleeves off.
1: Real quick, Tyler, what were some of your chores on the farm?
0: I actually learned how to not only replace horseshoes, but I also learned how to, wait for it, clean stalls for where those horses were.
1: You're a real farmer if you know what that's called. What's the term for cleaning a stall?
0: I don't know.
1: Mucking the stall.
0: Oh, mucking the stall?
1: Mucking the stall.
0: Okay, yeah. So I've mucked a couple stalls in my days. I don't mean a couple either. Nothing really gets you fired up when you clean out a stall and a horse watches you shut that stall door, and then he lays like, needless to say, he goes back to the bathroom, and you're like, you son of a gun, I just cleaned your stall.
1: Riley, any experience with livestock?
0: No, no chance.
2: Not with the livestock, no. My uncle had like a half garden, but it was the most massive garden I've ever seen, so I always called it a farm.
1: So you did produce. Cool.
2: Yeah. Yeah, that's the closest I got to it, though, so I am probably the star.
1: Andy, or bad take, I knew where you grew up, but any farm experience? No? Okay.
0: I love that you have very little faith in your co-host has done anything except
1: gamble, play the numbers.
0: Some kind of journalism, electronic media, sub-angle.
1: Hey. Okay. Pride and tradition, baby.
2: Back-to-back tags. One from my mom. Riley's definitely the most lost in a farm. And then Jason said Riley made the 36 on the ACT to figure the farm machinery out.
1: That's
2: very different things.
1: That's true.
2: No, very
1: Riley,
2: different.
1: Just put him anywhere. He'll figure it out.
2: Aside from Alabama and Tennessee, what's the best top 25 showdown this weekend? Number 4, Ohio State at number 5, Indiana. Ooh. Number 13, Missouri at number 9, Ole Miss. Or number 2, Notre Dame at number 8, BYU.
1: I think the SEC is the start. I think the start is Missouri at Ole Miss. I think the bench is probably Notre Dame, BYU. And I'm sorry, I'm not a believer in Indiana. They are nowhere near as good as they were last year. You had to rally to beat Nebraska. I know Nebraska's a little bit better, but come on now. That's the government.
0: So I'm going to start Missouri, Ole Miss. I'm going to bench Indiana, Ohio State. I'm going to cut this BYU-Notre Dame showdown. You want to know why?
1: What?
0: LJ Martin being out is a huge blow for BYU. They kind of just were bland this weekend in their matchup against Iowa State. I think Notre Dame is going to just drag Bear Buckmeyer around. I love BYU. I'm a huge Kalani Sitake believer. I think this is just going to be too much for them, even though this game is in Provo, and it's going to be, on paper, a good matchup. LJ Martin being out for BYU is a, not huge, but a massive crater blow to their offense.
1: It's a big deal that Notre Dame's, they're ready for this football game. They've been well prepared, right? They've been tested by Stanford, North Carolina, Purdue, Michigan State, Rice, and Wisconsin. So they should be ready to roll. Should be ready to roll. Go Irish.
0: That comment was about as authentic as you learning that Greg McElroy is going to be on the call this week in the booth.
1: The amount of people that
0: don't get the joke.
1: I said, well, it's a good thing Greg's always been fair and responsible for not only Tennessee football, but Tennessee baseball as well. I had people tweeting me, oh my gosh, you're an idiot. I'm like, no, guys. Joke overhead.
0: You missed the announcement. ESPN crew calling this Saturday's showdown of the third Saturday in October is probably one of the best to do it. Sean McDonough and a former SEC quarterback.
2: That does suck. outside of Alabama, what's the toughest game left on Tennessee's schedule? LSU, Kentucky, Texas A&M.
0: We know the start.
1: Starts Kentucky.
0: No, it's not.
1: Starts still A&M?
0: Yes.
1: Because it's on the road?
0: Now, bitch.
1: Kentucky.
0: And then cut.
1: LSU.
0: It's close on the start, but it's still A&M.
1: And also ask me next week and the week after next as well.
0: Yeah, that's very fair.
1: This changes every single week. So.
0: Muck and Stalls, Tyler Robbins.
3: Yeah, dude. Quite a bit. That's where my love of horses came in the beginning, which would then graduate into betting on horses.
2: Mucking the stalls made you love the horses?
3: Well, yeah, because you appreciate kind of everything that goes into it.
2: I feel like that would put me off the horses a little bit.
3: So, well, no, you got to grind a little bit to appreciate the work that you put in and just go, okay.
1: Here's how I know if my co-host is truly deserving to do a show with, you know, me, right?
3: Okay.
1: Because I'm just so special.
3: Okay.
1: Tyler Robbins, have you done hay before?
3: Yeah.
1: What'd you wear?
3: When I did it?
1: Yeah.
3: Gloves and, like, what was my attire?
1: Mm-hmm. It's very important.
3: When I did hay,
1: yeah,
3: usually was a flannel and jeans are involved, and I wanted to make sure that I had shoes that actually had some form of actual rubber and grip on the bottom, because if you get a hold of them, you go sliding, boys.
1: Long or short sleeves?
3: Long sleeves.
1: Yeah.
3: Oh, I don't care how damn hot it was outside. You wore it, something that you could, like, you could, you always do long sleeve. There's two things in this life that you never want to mess with. Try doing hay without gloves, and try doing any type of, like, insulation install without goggles or a mask on.
1: Oh, yeah, that'll mess
3: breathing
1: up.
3: In that fiberglass, yeah. I had to figure out the hard way on some of these things.
1: I'm not a Farmer Caner, but I've done hay enough times in my life where, back in the day, it's like you wore that cutoff because it's 102 degrees, but no. You wear long sleeves, and you suffer through it because you will get cut up all to hell.
3: Sarah Kane, Tyler Ivey.
1: Today's National Farming Day.
3: Whoa, hang on, you got something. Kirchensteiner, on-site engineer.
4: I got some experience.
3: Yeah, farming?
4: Kind of. I went to my mom's friend's place, and she had like a horse like area.
3: Yeah.
4: And I got into it as a kid, and I like had the horse chase me around.
3: You got inside the riding pit, and you yes. had it chase you around?
4: Yeah. Yeah, I was like, I'm going to go pit, and it started chasing me.
1: I love that experience. Put it on the resume.
3: Attaboy. Yeah.
1: Farmer.
4: Yeah, I'm great.
3: So you did a little breaking and entering as a kid, and then you had a horse chase you down.
4: It wasn't like breaking and entering. Like, we were there visiting, and I was like, I'm going to go in there and look at the horses.
3: And they didn't stop you?
4: They found me eventually.
3: Eventually. I got out. You were yelling while Black Beauty was chasing you around. Okay.
4: Yeah.
3: Smart man. 540. We come back.
1: Run in the circle, baby.
3: The next 20 minutes is going to be a Lil Wayne ticket. So if you want to see Mr. Carter in the 20-year anniversary, you got to stay professional.
1: Good transition there.
3: Just transition. You know what I'm saying?
1: Has Lil Wayne ever worked on a farm?
3: You want to ask him?
1: Sure.
3: Should we get Lil on the program and be like, hey, Weezy, Eric and Tyler, hey, listen.
1: I know you have a music background, but if you can get Lil Wayne on the program, by all means, he can come on down.
3: We probably have to talk Packer football. You know he's a diehard Packer fan, right?
1: I did not know that. I know little Lil Wayne.
3: Oh.
1: Talk about that big win they just had over the...
3: Loves him some Green Bay Packers. Yeah. I don't know why I know that. Don't ask me why I know
1: they
3: that.
1: They just put the whooping on the Bears yesterday, right?
3: They did. You see who they have on Sunday night next week? Dallas is coming to Lambeau.
1: Dallas needs to win.
3: Okay, real quick. And I know we're pushing up against it, Riley. You know, it's Dex. I know. Two things. You all really think Justin Herbert sucks?
1: I do. And I've been that way for...
3: Riley, go hot. You each get 30 seconds. Quickly. Justin Herbert sucks now?
2: I'm out now. I'm done. He has... Something has broken in his mind where he cannot play competent football. I was with him for years. And over the last year and a half, I've seen it. The switch, it's gone off in his brain. It's done.
1: I just think he makes the dumbest decisions possible. He does not make decisions. He puts the football in harm's way. I mean, the interceptions, clearly, this year alone, he's at 5-7, 5 touchdowns, 7 picks. He had 13 picks last year. I mean, when he came out, you're in love with a 6'6", 240-pound frame. I get it. Like, he's the poster boy of what a quarterback should look like, but... He turns it over too much. That's always been the thing for me. He always turns it over.
3: All right, stay with me on this. Stay with me on this. In the 2020 NFL draft, bonus SBC delivered by me. In the 2020 NFL draft, Joe Burrow was the number one overall pick. All right?
1: Yep.
3: The next three quarterbacks to be drafted, Tua at 5 to Miami.
1: Yikes.
3: Herbert at 6 to the Chargers. And then Jalen Hurts went 53rd overall to Philly. Start bench cut Hurts, Herbert, Tua.
1: I mean, it's in reverse order, and that's easy. I mean, you absolutely start Hurts. He's had the most success of this trio. You bench Herbert. He's at least been a starting quarterback and been stable. And then you cut Tua because he's fallen off and obviously injury prone there as well. Right, Riley? I mean, it's pretty simple. Reverse that order.
2: That's the right order, 110%.
3: I'm sorry. I didn't know that we were on the boo Justin Herbert because he found himself a beautiful girlfriend.
1: You absolutely wouldn't.
3: Fiance.
1: You wouldn't change that order as well, right?
3: No, not at all.
1: Okay.
2: Also, if you ever get free time, go scroll Atlanta Falcons Twitter. It's the funniest fan base in sports.
3: If Penix doesn't go down last night, I don't.
1: Tua came on and hit his first couple throws. Yeah.
3: I know a lot of people are going to remind me Jordan Love was part of that draft as well in 2020. I didn't put Love in there because he would be the start. I wanted to know how close we would get.
1: Well, I mean, I would start Hurts.
2: He's close. Whoa. Him and Hurts are close.
1: Hurts has had more success.
3: I know, I understand that, but I didn't think it. No. I thought, you'd still start Hurts over Love right now?
1: Right now,
3: No. Maybe it's not slammed up.
1: I look at it like Hurts has had the best career to date.
3: Screw it. I just assumed I knew the answer. I'll take Tua out of the discussion. Start, bench, cut. Three quarterbacks drafted in the 2020 draft, not named Tua or Joe Burrow. Which J? Justin, Jordan, Jalen.
1: Herbert's the cut. I'll probably stick with Hurts as the start, and I'll bench Love. But that's close. That's close.
3: Riley?
2: I'm going to go.
3: Oh, wow. I thought this was a slam dunk.
2: Right here on this day, I'm going to lean Jordan Love, then Jalen Hurts, then Justin Herbert.
3: I think so, too. See, I'd go Love Hurts, even though.
2: But, guy, it's so close.
1: Love does hurt. You're right. I'm on a roll today. This is wild.
2: There is a picture of those two guys beside each other, like in the post game, like where they're in their jerseys say Love Hurts. And people,
1: Love Hurts.
2: Yeah, people love that.
3: Do you know the song Love Hurts?
1: I do.
3: Love Hurts. Oh, yeah. Do you actually know the name of the band who sings that?
1: No chance.
3: Riley, without looking it up?
1: No chance.
2: No.
3: We were looking for a band called Nazareth.
1: Yeah.
3: Nazareth.
1: You could have never in a million years would have gotten that.
3: I'm sorry you guys don't like great music.
1: Oh.
3: Tyler and Kane are the stage where the Vols play. 99.1 The Sport.
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0: 70s here in the Tri-Cities, 60s in the Mountain Counties. Clearing out tonight's 52 degrees, so a little bit cooler overnight. And then warmer tomorrow for Tuesday. Sunshine 83, up to 85, near record temperatures on Wednesday. From Storm Team Love Weather, I'm meteorologist Jeremy Eisen's off.
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2: Afternoon sunshine will give way to a mostly clear and somewhat cool night with lows dropping into the mid to upper 50s. We'll bounce back into the mid 80s on Tuesday, unseasonably warm with near record highs the next few days. Highs will remain in the mid 80s through Wednesday and Thursday with lots of sunshine. From the WVLT First Alert Weather Center, I'm Chief Meteorologist Spencer Denton.
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0: Jackson and Gentle are on the right side with Brame in the middle. Gives the ball. Brame driving forward. Touchdown, Tennessee! Fullback just a handoff, and Tennessee is able to drive it in for the score. Something that they like to do over the years under head coach Josh Heupel. Keep it simple.
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11: 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I think NFL players and coaches might be situationally dumber than they've ever been before. 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I'm Pat Boyle.
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14: Mild on this Monday afternoon with mid-70s here in the Tri-Cities, 60s in the Mountain Counties. Clearing out tonight's 52 degrees, so a little bit cooler overnight. And then warmer tomorrow for Tuesday, sunshine 83, up to 85, near record temperatures on Wednesday. From Storm Team Love Weather, I'm meteorologist Jeremy Eisenzahl.
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2: 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I'm glad to take your questions, comments. ETSU on a bye week. We will recap not just Citadel, may talk a little bit about the first half of the year, may talk a little bit all things college football, Southern Conference, maybe a foreshadow a little bit for next week's show, which would be more of the VMI show, as ETSU will head down the road. I do want to make one correction, as I did bad math. And ETSU did not set the Southern Conference win streak seven games, which I had originally thought in a quick glance. A lot of excuses trying to come out of my mouth right now.
3: Emily had just said last week she thought you were perfect.
2: Like, no, it's unfortunate. It's unfortunate. As I try to pride myself as a historian, to butcher that as bad as I did, the 95-96 team had actually won two games of 95 was a win over, let me see who I sent this to.
3: So Chattanooga and Western Carolina.
2: It was Chattanooga, Western Carolina, and then they started off wins 96 against VMI, West Carolina, App State, the Citadel, Furman, Georgia Southern, and then the loss to Marshall in the Dome. That was eight straight. Now, the 68-69 group, 68 finished three wins in the OVC. Then they had three wins to start the 69 OVC year, had the tie with Murray State, and then won the final three. So if you go in,

0: 13-0-1 during that stretch. So that's a whole different stretch. Either way, I said that, and then it was repeated by some folks. So I'm a front of the bus guy. I thought you'd appreciate that. I was a front of the bus guy and told everybody it was my fault. I messed that up. But
1: I think I speak for everybody who's here that we
0: are very disappointed.
1: No, I mean we're
0: going to
1: let this one time slide.
0: Okay, all right. I didn't know if I was going to have to sit out a segment or what what the punishment is. You know, sometimes, I don't know, if you're sit a guy out a quarter.
1: You're not calling a game this week.
0: Okay. That's it. One week suspension.
1: 1 weekend suspension.
0: Yeah, that's okay. Yeah. All right, we got that going. All right, ETSU, by the way, have you ever been a part, has anybody in the history of sports ever been a part of a one lightning strike delay for 30 minutes only?
1: You know who called it?
0: That
1: dude right there was sitting in my lap in the coach's locker room, and he's like, "Daddy, we're going to run out here, and they're going to put us right back in the locker room because we're going to get a strike of lightning." And I was like, "Don't wish that upon anybody." Sure enough, we're out there, and Eli's like, "I told you. I knew it was coming."
0: One lightning strike.
1: Right back out there.
0: Yep. I mean, it was as pure 30 minutes. Instead of kicking at 12:02, we were 30 seconds from kick at 12:02, 12:32. They kicked it off. I was very amazed with how that ended up working.
1: That was crazy.
0: But
1: that was last week. All the stuff around the game wore me out a lot more than the game did. I worried about defending the option, and I thought they had good enough skill position guys, and I thought they were good enough on defense, and I knew we were banged up and all that type of stuff. But truly, I mean, it's Thursday at 2 o'clock, and we're talking about, should we just play Friday night? And then we talk about, can we play at 10 a.m. on Saturday? And then we're going to play at 11, and then we're going to play at 12. And then we get, like, it was just, and then truly, like, in the back of my head, I'm saying, man, we got a bunch of guys who got some scars about this trip from 2 years ago, right? LeBlancs and Mike Jenkins and Jimmy Boudry, like some dudes playing a lot of football. And the last time they got on a bus and went to Charleston, it was not a fun trip for them. I mean, it scared the dog do out of them, right? And so they got another hurricane coming through, and we're talking about what time are we going to play a football game, and these guys are looking at me like, are you doing the right thing by me? You know what I mean? Like, are you protecting me? And so, I mean, it's, you know, I was proud of our guys for just like, hey, you got to trust the fact that I'm going to do everything I can to make the decision to keep you safe first and foremost. And, man, I just said, and when I tell you to put your pads on and spot the ball, we got to go play great football, and then, you know, we'll celebrate and relax afterwards. And they were great.
0: Yeah, it was one of those two, like the opening kickoff. Once it finally got going, ETSU ran down there, big hit, dislodged the ball.
1: Oh, the first three plays of the game,
0: yeah.
1: I'm like,
0: yeah,
1: they may run the clock in the second half. And then I look up, I'm like, where did that team go? I mean, it was 10-0 at the end of the first quarter. We've run three offensive plays, and everybody over there looks like we've, you know, like we're mouth breathing. And I'm like, what happened to the first couple plays of the game? But it was.
0: I mean, even the fourth play, which was the third down, where the arm got hit and then the ball fluttered out there. Even that was one of those.
1: There's
0: where like
1: three
0: okay,
1: of those
0: hit.
1: Where it was in slow motion. It was na na na na, and they caught it. I'm like, and then Dylan Walls got the one where he's got the guy dead to rights on the fourth
0: slipped.
1: And one, and he slips. And then, I mean, it was like five Bad News Bears plays on one drive.
0: And then just for those two, a lot of broken play type situations too, which always kind of stinks when that happens. But then you get to the, three plays for like 145 on the first drive. Then the second drive, you get one first down. I think pick up a third and nine. And then come out a couple incompletions and punt it down. A great job. Got it down to the 9-yard line. My favorite play of the game, which is actually, I don't believe, a legal play, was Trey Weary tackling Noth into the football, dragging him into that. Which, here's my thing. Like, if the guy down there doesn't know what's happening there and it touches him and
1: that's bad coaching because I thought that was 100% legal. If you're crazy enough as a returner to be standing right next to the ball, then we should be able to knock you into it. And I thought that was a rule. I really did. Everybody on our staff was like, that's not what we've been told.
0: Yeah. So,
1: so if you that to me, it's the only way to get the guy to stop doing it.
0: So I don't know if there's, and I don't know if you've asked, I don't know if there is a knock a guy in the ball or like a pick him.

0: up, drag them, go. I don't know if there's a difference.
1: All right, if they told me
0: you're not allowed.
1: You're not allowed to do either.
0: I was pretty confident when that happened. I was like, I said, I think this is genius. I don't know if it's legal. It's the only reason why we don't get the ball. But I was not confident.
1: He said you can't do either. You can't block him into it, and you can't pull him into it. Can't do either.
0: But, again, I'm with you because I kept saying, why in the world are you hanging out by the ball?
1: He did it on film all the time.
0: I know.
1: And that's what I told the guys to do. Like, if he's crazy enough to just sit around this wet ball, then make him touch it. And he did. It was like the perfect job by Dre and all those guys of doing exactly what we asked them to do.
0: It was my favorite
1: And it
0: one.
1: Didn't hurt it. You know, I mean, it wasn't.
0: No, well, I mean, what the,
1: they
0: I mean,
1: just gave it back to
0: that's
1: them.
0: That's what I say. There's no penalty for
1: right.
0: that. It's just a
1: But I seriously thought it was a.
0: Yeah, I
1: and
0: loved
1: did,
0: it.
1: Did we scoop and score after that anyway?
0: Yes.
1: The
0: was
1: next
0: very
1: play.
0: Next play. The very next play.
1: Karma. 100%. That's it.
0: That was also a similar situation where ETSU was struggling. Actually, I want to say it was the COVID spring game at the Citadel, and first drive, ETSU had the ball and just didn't quite look right. They punted down, actually pinned him down deep, and the first offensive play for the Citadel was a scoop and score for Tyree Robinson, and it kind of got there. It was very reminiscent of that, where ETSU just looked just a lot of penalties first drive. It was three and out, but they had like a third and 30 or something crazy on the first drive, and just something wasn't looking right, and all of a sudden, bam, that play helped. And that was kind of similar to what happened there. It felt like, you know, you're able to get the, you know, probably the only thing, I guess Garcia had one hold and a fumble. Other than that, he was pretty unbelievable. But he coughs it up right there, C.J. Gilmore.
1: What did he rush for?
0: It was just under 100 yards, I think. It was 80. I didn't bring any stat sheet with me this week.
1: Okay.
0: But his yards after contact is what I thought was
1: good.
0: Impressive.
1: He's got really good balance.
0: Yeah, he was
1: we
0: good.
1: Had,
0: he was
1: I
0: able
1: mean,
0: to go. I mean, had him dead. You're talking about dead to rights on a couple of times, and he was able just to, you know, even if you had it like, okay, it's going to be a negative 2 yard, 3 yard, all of a sudden it's a positive 1 yard. I mean, it was just, but the fumble there coughed it up. And then the very next drive, they try on third and five, get a little reverse, and I think it was Robinson that actually forced the fumble for Gilmore. Then he jumps on the ball, but then you know, a few years ago, people may remember Willie Harris, who was a third-string nose guard who had a flair for the dramatic. I started calling him Big Game Willie because he just had this knack for, like, when something was going to happen. Not that he wasn't a good player, but he was just always kind of on the spot. And for Tyreek Robinson lately, seems like he's been, besides Woodard, who's around the ball every play, it seems like, between him and Dillawah and Johnson, it seems like that when Robinson's in there, he's a little bit of a game wrecker too. But he was able to force a fumble to Gilmore. Then he was able to jump on a fumble with a bad exchange in a weather.
1: Quay was kind of in there, kamikazing himself in there.
0: Well, yeah, he's another one I like because if there's a reckless abandon for – what does he weigh? Because he's not particularly
1: – 214 pounds.
0: Yeah, he's not particularly a – big guy as far as that goes, but man, he likes to hit. He runs in there.
1: He kickoff and defensively, Quay has done some disruptive things over the last couple weeks.
0: There was a play where he was coming from the backside and blew up whoever the wham blocker was and knocked him into the running back.
1: Kind of going towards the big jumbotron.
0: Yeah.
1: Yeah, away from the building. Yeah. Great play.
0: Yeah.
1: He's matured a lot. I know I talked about this at the press conference today, but like, Quay has really grown up, and I've been very, very proud of him.
0: I've not been paying attention. We got some questions and everything rolling. Let's take a break. We'll come back. Some We Meander here in the bye week ETSU on the ETSU Radio Coaches Show. Head Coach Will Healy live from Oak and Anchor. 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
7: All right, let's get to some of these questions, comments. The Stumps have to work late tonight, so they're having to watch.
8: We're missing the Stumps. The Aaron was asking where the Stumps were.
7: We're usually here.
8: Yeah, I know.
7: Yeah. A little work. Hey, work comes. Like, we get it. You know, it's a Monday. Janice Butler's watching. It was Josh. Josh says, last year I was really down. Really down here
8: for the SOCOM. This is a great question. I wanted to talk about this tonight.
7: Okay, good. Last year was really down here for the SOCOM. We look overall FCS landscape. Where do you think the SOCOM stacks up? If I could get this to stop updating. Stacks up, and do you believe it has gotten better?
8: All right, here's the things that I would tell you. All right, that group we played Saturday beat Charlotte. That group that we played Saturday beat the number 12 team in the country. And they are 0-3 in our league. That's big from just how people look at the league. I mean, I understand they haven't done as well as they would like to in league play, but, like, that helps. Wofford going to beat Elon helps.
7: Mercer wanted Abilene Christian, right? Yes.
8: And beat somebody. No, that was not. That was, yes. But I'm just saying, there's at least been some, you know, EKU, right? West Georgia. I mean, there's at least been some league wins out of conference that have been like, okay, it is not like last year where we lost to Presbyterian and we lost to West Georgia, who was not expected to be much. Now, the one school that's kicked us and Western Carolina's rear end was Campbell. That doesn't help you, right?
7: But they're 5-0 in FCS play. Their only loss was at Florida.
8: I mean,
7: for what it's worth,
8: it was not hard to figure out. Like watching their film from last year, I knew they would be a talented football team. Still hate to lose to them. It is a playoff team, so if you want to be in the playoffs, you got to beat teams like that.
7: I mean, we talked about it before on air. Of course, Robert used to work at Campbell for years and has followed them, and he had said pregame, he was like, as a Buck person, I would like to have played them
8: last
7: week
8: year.
7: Four.
8: Oh, yeah.
7: Instead of week one,
8: sure,
7: because ETSU would have had a little more time to figure itself out.
8: Or last
7: Campbell
8: year.
7: Had it. Or last year. Yeah, last year,
8: yeah,
7: too.
8: Either one. And I think that's what, like, but from a national perspective, the way that people view the league, Tennessee Tech's helped dramatically, I believe, with that. Chattanooga's playing much better. Wofford has done some really good things. Us, Western, I mean, I think there's a lot more respect. Even Samford, some of their out-of-conference stuff, Citadel doing what they've done. I think there's some out-of-conference. We're getting a little bit more clout this year than we were last year.
7: Again, it helps, obviously, as long as the top teams keep winning. And then some of the teams that you play, you kind of pull for them after the fact. It's kind of one of those weird
8: things. I'm even pulling for, like, North Carolina right now.
7: Who had a nice win, right?
8: Top 25 win. Yep. You know, I mean, I mean, I think any time you play people, you want them to win the rest of them after you play them. I watched the Western and Western Mercer. Which one was this past weekend? Western Mercer?
7: Yes, Western
8: and Tennessee
7: Mercer.
8: Tennessee Tech
7: 14.
8: Furman. Yep. Yeah, I watched both of those on the bus on the way back as we were running from a tornado.
7: Yeah, that's par for the course.
8: Yeah.
7: I stayed down there and braved it out.
8: I mean, thank goodness we left when we did and we got the game over with, because that thing was rolling right around Columbia whenever we were coming up. But, I mean, I don't know what y'all have done to tick off the Citadel, but they don't like us.
7: Last couple years.
8: How much danger can we put you on the way home? You know, I mean, I don't know. Somebody needs to mend some fences with the Citadel people. Jay?
7: I don't know. You want me to do that?
8: I feel like you're kind of the peacekeeper.
7: Okay.
8: You need to work on that.
7: I can try to do that. I mean, I did broadcast outside to try to keep the peace as opposed to arguing over where they were going to put me. I just said, guys, can I get a plug-in internet and an overhang? And they were like, yeah, over here. Hutzel didn't handle it well, but everybody else handled it well.
8: I don't – what has Hutzel handled?
7: Being voted the top over 65 driver at Chick-fil-A is about the only thing he's handled
8: strong.
7: Well, I guess. So.
8: Quite the competition for that award.
7: I don't know who all votes on that, but that's yeah. –
8: Self-proclaimed?
7: Well, I mean, I've not seen the plaque yet, but I've been told it's been voted over that. So I will say this. I didn't make this comment. You know, they say if you have two quarterbacks, you don't have one. And let me tell you, when you have two on the broadcast, it's interesting,
8: strong.
7: Too. It's interesting, too.
8: There's no doubt.
7: All right. Coach Casey says, probably the most complete game seen from the group all year. Defense broke the ice. Offense got going later. Special teams clicking. Can't wait for the next game. Go Bucks.
8: Very nice of you, Casey. If you'd have sat in there with me and watched film this morning, you probably wouldn't have heard those same comments. I think that we were able to get points in all three phases, which is
7: huge.
8: Unique.
7: Yeah.
8: I don't know that's ever happened for me. We found different ways to win the game, which is part of the growth and part of what helps you build confidence and hopefully helps you down the stretch. But, yeah, I mean, we've got room to get so much better. It's not even funny. So that's the exciting part about this off week.
7: Ken says, go Bucks, keep it going.
8: Thank you, Ken.
7: Let's see, what does John say? John says, no,
8: great
7: you don't
8: question.
7: Want quarterbacks
8: no,
7: blocking.
8: Joe.
7: Oh, Joe. I'm sorry, Joe. Yeah, I don't have my glass on. Yeah, Joe, sorry. Joe says, no, you don't want quarterbacks blocking, but what did you think of Mims throwing the block that sprung Peyton? That got him going, and then, of course, the two receivers kept league blocking the rest of the way.
8: Well, you're also talking about a guy who was a quarterback at United States Air Force Academy Preparatory School, and I ran the triple option and had to cut the leg of the end after I pitched it, so... There's some toughness in quarterbacks.
7: Yeah,
8: that
7: I mean,
8: we don't get
7: toughness.
8: Enough credit for.
7: Yeah, I agree.
8: And so, you know, I mean, way to go! You've blocked one guy all year long. I mean, do you want an award for that? Like, are you tough now? Are you a tough guy? You wear a red jersey every practice. You finally did something physical. No, it scared me to death. I didn't like it at all.
7: Also,
8: unbelievable run by TJ.
7: Yes.
8: Whoa.
7: Because he went inside, got stuff, then he goes
8: big
7: outside,
8: time.
7: Follows the block, then the cutback move to get going.
8: Yeah, and then TG and Brandon Winton blocking downfield and hustling, like that was a big time play.
7: That's one of those too when people ask you, I'm sure, about buy-in or whatever. And I asked Charlie and Harrison about this today, but
8: they did great today, didn't they?
7: Awesome. They really good questions and because I think we weren't sure prior commitment you were coming in. I think there were some other questions thrown at him just because we were just not wanting to have a big lull in between.
8: Yeah.
7: But I thought one of the question asked specifically was because there are so many starters on special teams. And to me, you learn a lot about guys and special teams because there was a kind of old guard to where if Stars were asked to play special teams, they kind of, you know, that that should be the third string guy or whatever guy. But then there's a pride factor of when, like, you get those guys out there to do the, to do those things. To me, it's the same thing. Trey Wary, great example. He was starting wide receiver a little bit early. TG's gotten a few more reps. But he's still on special teams we talked about earlier, bouncing down the ball at the one, making tackles as a gunner, trying to pull a guy in there, doing what he's asked to be done. You ask those receivers, hey, you need to win every play, whether you get the ball or not, right? Then that's certainly one of those plays where you expect to win. And those players, I think, are doing it downfield, not getting the ball, not a lot of passes thrown, because they didn't run a lot of plays in early in the game anyways.
8: Agreed.
7: But there they are.
8: Should have been fresh.
7: Getting down the field.
8: The punt and kickoff. You will miss a defensive or offensive play to be on punt or kickoff. You will not ask off of either one of those units. Kickoff return and punt block, I'll get some young guys in there, and I want to make sure that that's kind of how we develop the depth. But the two coverage units, if you're starting linebacker, starting tight end, starting quarterback, starting whatever it is, punt and kickoff, you are not coming off of it. And Mike Jenkins has done an unbelievable job on kickoff. Quay's done a great job. Jeremiah Curry's done a phenomenal job. Ewan's kicked the ball well. Luke's kind of getting in that flow a little bit now. You're starting to see a little bit of the potential that we saw in him. I think Buck has done a great job covering Trey. Caleb Cooper's done a really good job. And then you see the starters, you know, Charlie's in there and a bunch of those guys. So it's, if you're on punt, that's like the best compliment I could possibly give you. You're the most trustworthy dude we have in our program, because that's the most important snap of the game to me.
7: I think people forget sometimes when we talk about starters doing that. I mean, one, I remember seeing this here player, it was a 6'5" defensive end, 240 or whatever he was, and him be basically like a tight end on that, and then one of the first guys getting down the field. But in 2021, I think people forget, you know, you had Nate Atkins, who's playing for the Broncos.
8: Sure.
7: You had Jacob Sailors.
8: Yeah.
7: And Quay Holmes, both, you know, top couple running backs in the history of the school, all on punt teams.
8: Sure.
7: Getting down there making plays. And that was the one thing that, you know, Randy Sanders used to say, is like, you could throw away special teams if you want or think, but he was like, I have every starter, unless there's a reason why not, they will be on two of the four special teams.
8: Sure.
7: And we're going to figure it out. And so there's a couple of guys, he's like, you know, because Sailors and Holmes was on kick return, then they were
8: right
7: on punt team.
8: Yeah,
7: and
8: like
7: so
8: TJ.
7: That way
8: TJ's our starting returner, right? And done an unbelievable job of creating some massive momentum plays for us. But the other thing about it is, if these guys want a chance to continue to play football after college, you have to create value for yourself at this level on special teams.
7: Yeah, I thought Charlie brought up a good point. And that was the one thing that, you know, I was talking to this here player about. And I was like, hey, I said, interesting you're on punt team. And he said, well, coach came to me and he wants to get it on tape. That's what we're talking about. And he was like, well, he said, you know, again, I'm 6'5", I'm 245. I actually got a little speed to me. And coach is like, you know, hey, you're ETSU,
8: sure.
7: You know, we're not particularly good to where, like, we're getting national attention. But I can put you on some of these things and get it on tape so people can see, hey, not only can this guy play defensive end or whatever, but this guy can also get down the field. And that was
8: very accurate.
7: With Nate Atkins, he always was the backup long snapper.
8: Yeah, huge value.
7: And got a lot of looks there and was also on special teams because, you know, his dad being a longtime coach was like, son, if you're going to make it,
8: part of
7: that is because you're going to be a special teams guy, third, fourth, tight end option, whatever.
8: Sure.
7: So it's worked out for them. But as we've seen, all those come into play. And then speaking of special teams again, I thought it was tremendous again, everything other maybe than the
8: fumble.
7: The fumble, but, I mean, he took a shot. But, yes,
8: it was terrible ball security.
7: Yeah, I'm not arguing. But also I thought, like, the way the pump, I mean, because McGlure just – ran through about three dudes.
8: And you know what?
7: And he ate the punt.
8: Oh, yeah, he did. He ate the first one, right? Truly. The second one, he slips.
7: Right.
8: And that's, then he gets gun shy.
7: Yeah.
8: And he could have volleyball spiked the next one. But he got so gun shy from running into him the last time. I was not that mad at him because he ran into the kicker the last time. It was like he slipped and he fell right at his feet. That stinks.
7: Right.
8: I hate that. That's bad luck. Wrong place, wrong time. And then we got a stop on defense, which I was awesome. Unbelievable response by our defense. But the next one he's got after that, he's so worried about running into the kicker. that he had another chance to affect the game and go block it again. That, to me, is the key with don't talk to him about roughing the kicker. Talk to him about the fundamentals of how to block a punt. Be aggressive as all get out and teach them the correct fundamentals, and then just talk about going to get after it instead of do not run into the kicker. Don't run in the kicker because they're going to go in there passive like he did on that last one.
7: Steps out for a timeout here. 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It is the bye week. We're talking ETSU football head coach Will Healy. 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
7: Jay Sandoz back with head coach Will Healy talking visors and hats. Coach's a visor guy, and it may transition quickly to hats. I don't know. That's what I've done. I used
8: happy
7: to wear
8: wife,
7: a visor.
8: Happy life.
7: I used to wear a visor, and then that this happened, and then we go hats now. But those visors.
8: I got a box full of new visors today, okay. And I'm fired up.
7: Box full of new visors.
8: Yes,
7: okay.
8: Right. Yes. Aaron came in big time. Shout out to the golf team, who is killing it. By the way, unbelievable.
7: Yes,
8: 2 out of 3 tournaments you've won them.
7: It was
8: that's unbelievable.
7: Last couple weeks have been good. ETSU volleyball swept both 3 sets versus Chattanooga.
8: Soccer's
7: I'm excited about that. But anyways, go ahead. Even in volleyball, I don't care.
8: Yeah,
7: if you line up against them.
8: I'm on your team, man.
7: I want to sweep them by 1,000.
8: I'm with you.
7: Yeah.
8: Yeah, I don't like them either.
7: I like to
8: never want to go there again. I hate that place.
7: Wish we could play more.
8: What a terrible city.
7: Agreed. Agreed. There's something about it when I cross the city line. I just feel wrong. Stopping eating. I mean, there's a couple places I like to eat there, but same token, like it's just. If we could just get a champion here,
8: there's no reason to ever go back to Chattanooga.
7: Oh, yeah. No, that's fair. I'm all about not going.
8: My wife's like, I love you, but not that much.
7: Well, she's got to know the bit, right?
8: Yeah.
7: We're not buying in. We're not a buy-in here.
8: There's no lukewarm about her. She's all the way in.
7: Okay. All right. That's good. That's all I want to hear.
8: Yep.
7: That's I've told you, talked to my kids about it recently. You know, it's good. You know, they were arguing about, because I live in a world where you just get to pick whatever college you want to go play.
8: Sure.
7: At, right. I mean,
8: that's not hard.
7: Yeah. Right? I'll go play here. Go play there.
8: Yeah.
7: And they're like, I don't want to play at this school, no matter what. And I'm like, well, there's only one school you can. And James knew the right answer. Yeah. He's a smart one. And Red's like, what is it? Kind of him all. And finally, his mother yelled at him. He's like, you should know that answer. Yeah. He's like, oh, yeah. I was like, okay. As long as you know where you can't go.
8: Yeah.
7: Every school in the country is on the board but one. So
8: Emily's going to be mad if Eli this weekend says Roll Tide at the Tennessee game. She's not going to be happy about that.
7: That'd be a tough one.
8: Yeah.
7: Just see. John said, hello. Hello, John. Great effort Saturday. Do you prefer the midseason bye week compared to any other time this season?
8: You know what? I will say this, and I'm not trying to be funny. Okay, you do a really good your calls are really good.
7: Why is Carol laughing at me? Well, did you hear that? You can hear that on the microphone. She immediately just hee-hawed laughed right here. Holy cow!
8: Your calls,
7: I can't tell if she's agreeing with you or this is
8: y'all do a really good job on the radio. It is really good.
7: My wife gets mad at me. She's like, I think you're too emotional there. I said, honey,
8: I think really
7: people
8: good.
7: Could turn on the game and in about 3 minutes not know anything that's going on, and they kind of know how the game's going, right? It's a ride of emotions with us.
8: We're learning here what's the proper way to watch a game when we're on the road, right? And so, I mean, you do a really good job. All right, so back to that's the nicest thing I'm ever going to say.
7: I appreciate that.
8: So back to it was John's, right?
7: Yep, on the one who preferred
8: this
7: the bye week.
8: This is the perfect bye week. I am all about this bye week. You got to think about this: 5 weeks of fall camp, 7 weeks of a season. It's 12 straight weeks of just getting after it, and we've got 5 more in the regular season, and expect to play more. And so this is the perfect time. The one right before the bye week probably worries you more than any of the rest of them because they know what's on the other side. And it's like, you know, you don't want them to be in survival mode, especially having to take that trip. That's a hard trip, man. That is a long trip. That is a, you know, I don't want to get into the travel stuff because I'm going to get reprimanded for this. But some people are breaking that trip up because it's such a long trip. Right, and like going Thursday and Friday, now, does that help you? It's kind of like the Rams and the 49ers deal where one team goes 24 hours before the game, the other one goes 8 days before the game. I don't think you really know until you see how your team responds, but I'm just saying that trip on Friday is long. And so that it adds more anxiety to what the week looks like. Very fortunate to get out of there with a win and now be on an off week.
7: We've had the unfortunate buys the second week of the season.
8: Yeah, that's terrible.
7: And the next to last game.
8: That's bad.
7: In the season. Anything that is not there.
8: There was a point.
7: I'm great.
8: I don't know where it ended up being, but there was a point that I think our league was struggling with somebody was going to have a buy on like the last week of the season, next year or the year after. And now if you're a playoff team,
7: right, awesome.
8: But it's like if you gave me a chance, would I rather have a bye the last week of the season or go play Georgia? I'd probably rather have a bye.
7: Yes.
8: Right? But, I mean, that's like, would you rather get a enema or go play Georgia? I mean, it's like nobody wants to go do that, right?
7: Although it's a lot of money for that procedure.
8: It is?
7: Yeah. Well, I mean, I'm just saying, give you a lot of money for that, does that
8: half a million?
7: Yeah. But again, especially, so here's the thing. When you get those games, you don't know ahead of time, like next year's schedule, right? Florida State, November, or something like that. If you're a playoff team, that's a tough game there because it's like, okay, yes, we want to go there. We want to get some people, but you obviously have to be concerned.
8: Yeah, but we stayed out of the SEC. That's the deal.
7: Yeah.
8: Right? I mean, I'm just telling you, the talent level when you go play Georgia and Alabama is different than the talent level when you go play in the ACC. And I'm not talking trash about the ACC. I'm truly saying there's about $20 million per roster that's different when you start getting in the SEC. And so I think the Florida State game is a great game to have on our schedule. Robert had to come in with a colonoscopy question.
7: Yeah. Yeah, I'm not even going to touch it.
8: Sorry, Robert.
7: You got us going down the...
8: I'm sorry. That was bye week. That was not on my...
7: That was by the way, so John is the one from Columbus.
8: Was that the game?
7: Yeah.
8: Oh, I enjoyed meeting him.
7: Yeah.
8: Nice guy.
7: I was going to mention that. So John's been doing the tour the last couple years of... just going to away games, a lot of the money games. But this year he's trying to make a lot more of the Southern Conference games.
8: He had been down there for a while, a couple days.
7: I think he stayed the week, if I'm not mistaken. Yeah. The She-Craft.
8: It was great to meet him
7: last week.
8: I also met one of the national FCS guys who was down there.
7: Oh, Kevin Marshall.
8: Yeah.
7: Yeah.
8: Had some Citadel stuff on. Why did he?
7: He's an alum. He's Citadel.
8: Okay.
7: Citadel alum. He makes one game a year.
8: Awesome.
7: He lives in Montana. He's one of the few people that will try to tout the Southern Conference where he gets chastised that side of the country
8: I get it.
7: So he tries to wave the flag. Also, I think the only game he's been to the new stadium was the Kennesaw State game.
8: Why do you think Citadel was on the visitor sideline?
7: Oh, I asked, got an answer, because they feel like with all the home players, you have more bodies. There's way less room on that sideline than the other sideline. That was what I was
8: There's
7: given.
8: More room on the visitor sideline than there is
7: there
8: on
7: the
8: home sideline.
7: There's a ton. There's from where the new – now, again, they used to have the big concrete bleachers that match the home
8: sure.
7: side forever.
8: I remember, yeah.
7: They tore those down. Now there's about an extra – I think it was, they said it was 12 to 14 feet pushed back. So there's the room you had plus that 14 feet pushed back. So they had all kinds of – he said it was more about spacing for as many people as they dress out at home. The crazy part is when the sun sets, it kind of sets on that. So they're in the sun. So I don't – but that's what the okay. – not that we saw the sun ever. I don't know if the sun exists down there.
8: It was interesting.
7: But, yes, that's what I was given there.
8: Gotcha.
7: So, all right, steps out for a timeout. More head coach Will Healy after this from Van Wagner's ETSU Coach Show, brought to you by Cherokee Distributing.
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5: All right, back inside Oak and Anchor Grill. We'll get with Head Coach Will Healy in just a second. Just a reminder, this is the bye week, no game this week. ETSU will play at VMI October 24th, so two Saturdays, 1:30 kick, 12 o'clock pregame show, ETSU and VMI. The Keydets, the following week, Halloween will be the homecoming game, ETSU and Tennessee Tech, before the calendar turns into November. Just five games left on the ETSU schedule, as at least the original schedule is set.
6: I feel like there's been great support for the former players' breakfast at homecoming.
5: Yes,
6: I'm excited about that.
5: I do know there are several folks coming in. Did talk to Coach Hamilton, who did make the game. Saw him at halftime at the Citadel. He will be up for the breakfast.
6: That was really cool last year.
5: Yeah, and again, hoping to grow that more. So if you're a former player.
6: Yeah, I think Aaron's done a really good job with getting a hold of a lot of them, but I'm excited to see the former players for homecoming for sure.
5: I think you got Steve, the former center for Hutzel. I'm drawing a blank. What's Steve's last name? Brian's not listening. Steve's last name, center. Myers. Steve Myers. I think Aaron even convinced him to come up there, and so trying to get some of that, again, different eras of guys.
6: Sure. He was great. I really enjoyed meeting him. He was awesome. Got a chance to talk to him on the sidelines before the game.
5: All right, Robert Harper says, Top Gun, Saturday versus the Citadel, VMI win equals what? Since you were Top Gun Citadel, what is VMI?
6: You got to stay tuned.
5: Okay.
6: You can't give away your secret. I mean, we're 12 days from this game?
5: You got to put a little thought into it.
6: It's got to mean something.
5: Aaron says 9-11 at the Carnegie Ballroom for all football alumni and their family. Aaron, you're watching. How do they RSVP? Give me that info in a second. All right, what's Steven say? Steven says your players are great. Had several come up, introduce themselves when we visited at the Hotel Go Bucks.
6: That's great. They are exceptional human beings. And it's fun for them to have a chance to interact with people because I think the perception is tough to fight right now in college athletics. And so, you know, anytime I think you have a chance to be around our players, it changes your experience and maybe your perception. So we got a really good group of young men.
5: Also, Steven said earlier, was also told that the head coach wanted his players to see who they're playing for. I don't know what reference that was. Probably in the middle of our conversation, he commented on that.
6: But okay.
5: There's no telling. Yeah, you know, here's the deal, Stephen. We go in a lot of side tangents, so
6: yeah.
5: There's no telling where we were when that came in and what we were talking about.
6: Okay. Am I the head coach? Is that the guy? Is that who he's talking about?
5: I mean, I hope you're the head coach. We're also. Awesome. I don't know.
6: Okay.
5: Steven, you may have to give us that. Just again, I got to that comment late.
6: Okay,
5: there we go.
6: Stuff,
5: RSVP to DeBusk, TF at ETSU.com. So that's Ty DeBusk debusktf at etsu.edu. So that is for all former football players that want to make the breakfast. The Carnegie 9 to 11 homecoming October 31st.
6: You'd be a good guy to start sending that info out to.
5: Yeah, I will do that. Actually, know a few that I could relay. Matter of fact, I think me and Brian gave a couple lists. Citadel switching sides. That's what that was about. Head coach wanted to see what his players were playing for. The people that makes sense. Oh, thank you. Yes, sir. All right, Aaron's paying attention. Aaron's paying attention. Yeah. Okay. All right, Steve. Yes, Steven. We will get out. Yes. So
6: they switched sides so the Citadel could look at who they're playing for.
5: Yep. Yeah. On top of that,
6: because when that monsoon was coming, now the cadets up there.
5: That's what I said.
6: Yeah.
5: So there's two things. There's a couple of things there. The only thing I would adjust, if you're going to do that, I think if you're the Citadel, and I hope they never do this.
6: Do you think they're going to listen to your advice?
5: No, I think they hate all of us.
6: Yeah.
5: But I would move, and I'm sure it'd be hard to do, but the cadets a little closer to the old home sidelines.
6: Sure.
5: What I would do. Why would you? Because when they got cranking late.
6: Yeah.
5: There's nothing to cheer for. Then they're just calling people out.
6: Especially in that game when the weather was so bad that nobody was going to show up anyway. Just put them right down there behind us and just have them scream at us for 3 hours.
5: Yes, that's 100%. It's like in it's the difference in VMI when the basketball is going. So on a weekday, a lot of them have different duties, so they not
6: you've,
5: as many.
6: You've
5: at the
6: forgotten
5: game.
6: Here. I was United States Air Force Academy Preparatory School.
5: Oh, yeah, you know, and then when you get to the Saturday when they're mandatory, then they're all over the place.
6: The loudest cheer in the stadium the entire day was when they announced that the freshmen had the night off.
5: Right, and we brought that up because it brought the house. I actually paused while they were making the announcements.
6: Yeah. That's kind of cool.
5: And I, as a ex-military guy, I felt that. I was waiting for it. That's why they kept bringing the juice during the late game, because they were trying to prove themselves this, because, hey, they can't control what happens on the field.
6: Sure.
5: They can control the energy and effort there in the stands.
6: I'm with you.
5: But also, if you're not seeing the pageantry of the march on and everything, Citadel does a great job. VMI does a good job at that. All the academies, I believe, do.
6: Really cool.
5: In general.
6: Honored to play them.
5: Well, steps out for a timeout. More with head coach Will Healy after this timeout. Your word from our local stations from Van Wagner's ETSU Coach Show is brought to you by Cherokee Distributing.
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5: All right, well, a few weeks, early in the season, a few weeks ago, I asked Coach about, you know, late game situations, like when you watch the NC State, Vandy, like how do you use that as a teaching moment? How about the Washington Commanders? Sorry, almost said the other name, their old name. But how about the command? Did you see the ending of that? And then talk about a tip. But again, it goes to show you sometimes you take for granted situations and things, and you can try to prepare your team as much as you can, and you can think guys know certain things. But man, that was a wild game to begin with all the twists and turns that happened in that. But then the last 40 seconds is just and on top of that, then there's, you know, the LSU Kentucky had a little bit of drama at the end of that one as well, rather you know, one, they reset the play clock. I only saw that when they're going for two. So they substituted. Then they run it out about 2 seconds. All of a sudden, they reset it. Lane didn't like that. Kiffin didn't like that. Then looked like they got false started. Then they're trying to time up. Did the Kentucky coach call the timeout first? Did he get the false start? All that going on. And then,
6: I got to watch a little bit of that. You know what I mean? I didn't get a chance to see. I didn't get a chance to see all the end of it. There's supposedly the PI call and the missed PI call in the Alabama Georgia game, right? So there was a lot of late game, which to me is my favorite part of the game. End of the first half, end of the second half. I love watching how people handle timeouts and substitutions and all that type of stuff. So, but I mean, listen, like, 3 weeks ago, John Summerall was going to go take the Tennessee Titans job.
5: Right.
6: Faulkner was going to take the Alabama job, and, like, it is the greatest hire. So glad that you fired Billy Napier and hired John Summerall. And John is an unbelievable coach. Unbelievable. And so is Buster. And now 2 weeks later, they're like, for sale signs in his yard. Same year, 2 or 3 weeks apart. You know, I mean, it is just, I think you're seeing more inconsistencies than what you've ever seen in college football. And I think that, you know, a lot of it is roster turnover. I mean, there's some guy, like,
5: a ton of it.
6: We're big. We love Dan Lanning. We love him as a human. And he doesn't have his OC, right? And that's made a massive – and then his quarterback gets hurt, right? And so it's just like every week has a life of its own. And if you can stay in that mindset and your guys are enjoying practicing and want to still be together, then you can have a chance down the stretch here to do something really special.
5: Do you think if Lane had his pro players, he would have beat Kentucky?
6: I don't think so. Here's the deal. If you just match the two of them up, pro players are not pro players. There's right. One. LSU is expected to win that game.
5: Oh, yeah. They were favored absurd amount.
6: I mean, it's like, you know, I mean, there's – it's what the investment is not matching the return right now. And that's the hard part about it. If you're him, they pay $55 million for a roster, and all of a sudden you've lost two SEC games in the middle of it, and you've created your own heat.
5: Robert wants to know thoughts on SoCon past weekend, Wofford Blanken. Elon, the Mercer winning last second field goal against West Carolina. Tennessee Tech Furman, pretty good game down to the wire. Tech hanging on there.
6: I told our guys at halftime, it's 10-10. We're at the Citadel. Welcome to the Southern Conference. Every week in this league is going to be, do you strap it up? Do you find a way to win? And everybody from the outside can be like, they stink. They can't beat you. I promise you. VMI can beat us. Samford can beat us. The next five teams we play can all beat us if we don't play at our best. And so, you know, that's the great part about this league. You'll be tested every week.
5: Yeah, the standings starting to take a little bit of shape. I think the game everybody had circled was kind of that Western Mercer game, just to see kind of where Mercer is, because Furman's not been one Furman's been,
6: sure.
5: But they were able to get five turnovers, four picks off Jalen King, and get a fumble and able to escape of the win down at Mercer. Western obviously had the game against ETSU, so each had a loss, and it's kind of maybe an eliminator type game.
6: It was a great game.
5: Great game to watch. J.P. Pickles has seemed to take a little bit more command of the offense there. But, you know, Mercer, like Joel Taylor, you know, they got speed. They're going to do
6: good football team.
5: Another West Carolina, you know.
6: Wofford.
5: I'll tell you the crazy part about Wofford. I think I'd have to go back. Last week they did. I don't know if anything happened, but I think they have the most 50-plus yard touchdowns of anybody in the league, which is crazy.
6: If you said to me before the season, who's the one sleeper team that you're worried about more, that's not, you know, obviously you're always worried about the big dogs. You're worried about Tennessee Tech, Mercer, Chattanooga, you know, Western, all that. Who's the one that you got concerns about? Wofford, to me, was always the sleeper for this year. Like, and it's been 50-50. I mean, Chattanooga beats them like a drum, and then the next week they come back and, you know, they're playing great, so they're capable of beating anybody. But I think he's a really good coach. He does a good job.
5: Yeah, special teams, defense do a really good job creating turnovers. I think the win against Gardner-Webb, they got a late pick from a D lineman. They had two other picks in that game as well. They've blocked a few punts this year. They have a punt return for a touchdown. Like I said, they're not particularly great throwing, but they have like 5-6 touchdowns over 50 or something crazy.
6: The little slot's a good player. Yeah, I remember him from last year. Returned some kicks.
5: Chunk it down the field for sure. That's right. And then Wofford has been going back and forth, the quarterbacks, but the injury bug has kind of got them there. But yeah, they're you know, but it's
6: that's a tough trip too.
5: Yeah, it's not the Mike Ayers Wofford team, but Coach Wright's done a great job of kind of turning that around, because it went from a kind of a toughness juggernaut to whatever it was there for a few years.
6: Yeah.
5: And then now, again, I think they made the right call when they just kind of moved him from a coordinator into that
6: Sean's
5: role.
6: A good coach.
5: Yeah, I think he does a good job.
6: He does
5: a
6: really good job.
5: I agree. I think he does a good job.
6: John Gross is a really good coach. I mean, there's some really, really good coaches in this league, some guys who do a great job. I also saw some stuff from around the state. I know Jason Simpson had his 100th OVC win at UT Martin. I sent him a text, which is really, really impressive. Bobby won his 100th game as a head coach at Tennessee Tech. I mean, there's like FCS football in the state of Tennessee right now is making a good name for ourselves.
5: Final timeout. One more quick segment with head coach Will Healy after this from Van Wagner's ETS Coach Show, brought to you by Cherokee Distributing.
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5: Final segment, Oak and Anchor Grill. All right, Coach, a couple things. One, what do you plan to do for the guys? It's kind of schedule-wise, bye week. You're going to get working, but you also want to let them catch your breath a little.
6: Yeah, so we're going to meet with them, watch the film, and do a typical Sunday practice tomorrow. We'll practice Wednesday and Thursday morning, let them go Friday, Saturday, come back Sunday, and we'll get some extra VMI stuff done on Wednesday and Thursday, especially with the option principles. But it's a lot about young guys developing, making sure that some of the things that showed up in the Citadel game we can get fixed offensively, defensively, and special teams. Heavy fundamental work. But let's see if any of these young guys can help us down the stretch here, especially on special teams.
5: All right, so we'll be back next Monday, 6 to 7 o'clock. We'll be breaking down VMI, talking about the bye week, getting ready for the second half of the season. We appreciate it, Coach. We'll see you next Monday.
6: Appreciate you. Go Bucks. Thanks for coming.
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17: 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Good morning. 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
15: And Doug Peterson.
18: You really want to know what we call it? Philly Special.
15: They'll react to Sunday's biggest moments.
19: Kick is on the way, and it is good. Jacksonville win it in a nail-biter in London.
20: Daniels goes down now at the 25-yard line. There's only 7 seconds on the clock. There are no timeouts. This is going to end up in a tie if they don't spike it. It ends up in a tie.
21: Throws down the middle. Intercepted. It's intercepted by Kyle Hamilton, and the game is over. The Baltimore Ravens win it in overtime, 30-23. Hamilton slams the door shut with the INT.
15: And get you set for tonight's matchup.
22: Bills right back up on the ball. Allen in the shotgun. Same formation. Back to pass. Has time. Looking deep. Fires on a post to Coleman. In the end zone for the touchdown. Agent Zero is your hero with a 34-yard touchdown.
21: Stafford gets it off. Stands up to throw. Fade ball. Left side. Devontae separates. Devontae brings it in over the shoulder for a three-score lead. These are the LA Rams we know and love. A dot from Stafford to Adams. 11 yards for the score, his second of the night.
15: Now, here are your hosts, Jamie Erdahl and Super Bowl winning head coach Doug Peterson.
23: That's right. We welcome you inside Westwood One's coverage of Monday Night Football to close out Week 5. It's Bills-Rams. You get an MVP quarterback, and you get an MVP quarterback. They're everywhere on the field tonight. I'm Jamie Erdahl alongside Super Bowl-winning head coach Doug Peterson. I like to call him 52. So, 52, how about this matchup tonight? Fun little one happening in Los Angeles.
18: A great game tonight on Monday Night Football. I'm really looking forward to this contest and watching both of these quarterbacks go to work. They got great talent around them. Should be a fun game to watch.
23: Sean McVay, always a fascinating coach to watch in his young career. Joe Brady's career is even younger, and that's all positive for the coaching. But my goodness, what we saw on Sunday, coach, from the coaching was something to behold, and I hate to say, not in a good way. Would flabbergasted be the right word for some of those finishes?
18: Flabbergasted is a really good word to use. I was scratching my head, Jamie, just listening and watching and just trying to understand what was going on the field and the lack of communication and

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9: Little setting up then. It's going to be a 57-yarder for the Jacksonville Jaguars kicker. Devon Hamilton has to get this snap right. It's a little high, brought down. Kick is on the way, and it is good. Jacksonville win it in a nail-biter in London. Cam Little's leg does it in the capital. Philadelphia fans shocked.
10: No cooler way to say Jacksonville Jaguars than the radio guys do when they call those games over in London. That was Oliver Wilson on Westwood One with a thrilling finish in Sunday morning football between the Eagles and the Jaguars. And somehow that wasn't the most emotionally shocking thing that happened to the Eagles last week. We're going to get to it here with Doug Peterson. I'm Jamie Erdahl. 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Let's get into the business of how this game went down. Surely, with 8 seconds left, a Jake Elliott 48-yard field goal that put the Eagles over top the Jaguars 17-16 would have been done, but it did not. Eagles actually put that ball into play on the kickoff. 8 seconds left, and Amir Abdullah brings the ball back 53 yards to set up that kick you just heard, which is a shocking decision to make by a head coach to not put the ball into the end zone and then set the Jaguars up at the 35-yard line. This is what we're talking about with coaching decision making. So with that, let's hear from Nick Sirianni first before Doug Peterson and I get into it.
11: Our guys fought their butts off today. Defense had an outstanding game, keeping us in that game. Offense did enough at the end to go win us that game. Special teams did a nice job kicking I didn't make the right decision and I lost us that game. And that's what I said to our guys. And what hurts there is that, you know, the guys fought so hard and then I don't make the decision that, that I should make at the end of the game. And I cost us that game and I put that fully on me.
10: So there it was. Doug Peterson, it's what you want to hear from a head coach in terms of taking ownership, but you're watching this live go down with the Eagles and the Jaguars. What was your immediate reaction and now that you see the aftermath?
12: Yeah, I mean, the aftermath obviously hurt the Eagles, right? I mean, congratulations to Jacksonville. They had a great, really two special teams plays, the opening kickoff and obviously that one in this football game. But, you know, I appreciate what Coach Sirianni did. He took this one for the football team. But, you know, as coaches, we preach to our football teams all the time that there's three phases.

0: is right. There's an offense, a defense, and a special teams phase. And sometimes you got to ask your special teams guys to go out and make a play. And whether they make that tackle there, or gang tackle or whatever. But I can appreciate too, even just kicking the ball inbounds and letting those time, that precious time, come off the clock. I mean, we play devil's advocate. We get the easy decisions to make because we're sitting at home watching this thing and say, oh, why not we just kick it out of bounds? Why don't we kick it in the end zone? All this kind of stuff. But Cam Little can kick the football for Jacksonville. And so if you give him the ball at the 35-yard line, one completion out of bounds for, say, a 20-yard gain puts him at the plus 45. And that, to me, is in range, you know, for Cam Little to make that kick. So I guess devil's advocate, I can understand why he decided to kick it inbounds, but, you know, at the end of the day, special teams need to make a play.
1: You're right. It was a fluky day in general because the Jaguars, they had actually, Cam Little had missed a kick, but it was not his fault. Their long snapper had gotten hurt, Ross Matisic. So Devon Hamilton, a 300-plus pound D tackle, was snapping. He's snapping balls all over the place. They actually were lucky that ball came into play to make that game-winning field goal. But that was on the Jaguars side of things. Coach, real quick, we haven't spoken to our listeners since Lane Johnson retired for the Philadelphia Eagles. So I'd love your perspective on him as a player and the decision that he made to step away from the game.
0: You know, it was a big week for the Philadelphia Eagles. Obviously, Lane Johnson steps away from the game after a really great career, multiple Pro Bowls, you know, a Super Bowl champion. And you know, I think for Lane, he's an Eagle through and through. Much like a Kelce or, you know, a Jason Peters or some of these guys that have gone on to retire. He epitomizes what the Philadelphia Eagles fans are, the hardworking, the blue collar. That's the way Lane Johnson worked every single day. And for him to step away, I knew this decision was not easy for him to make. It's never easy for any player or coach to make, but he did it in the best interest of himself and his family. And I think, too, injury may have played into this the last couple of seasons a little bit, too. But, you know, Lane Johnson, my hat's off to him for making this decision now and, you know, moving on to greener pastures. But great Eagle, great player, great career, and wish him well moving forward.
1: A very public advocate of mental health, both of taking care of his own, but also people being aware. So we wish him well and all that he is navigating moving forward in his retirement. Elsewhere in the NFC East, honestly, Nick Sirianni may have felt relieved because once that game ended in London, the Commanders and the Giants took over. And then we kind of looked away from the shiny object in the room, which was whatever that happened in London. And we got to go to the end of this game between the Giants and the Commanders, because once again, we're looking at a head coach to make a decision and to inform his players accordingly. 40 seconds on the game clock left. Jaden Daniels is under center. He runs a ball, and then you have an opportunity to kick the game-winning field goal, and he goes down again, and the clock runs out. It was unfathomable. So now, Dan Quinn, we'd love to hear from you as to how this thing happened.
2: Leaving tonight with a tie feels like a loss. And the last sequence, you know, we throw it out of bounds, we clock it, you know, you give yourself a chance to kick it. And we pride ourselves on those moments at the end of the game. And after the first down run, you know, still trying to gain more for the kick. Right call is honestly that we can go clock it early. And don't put ourselves in that spot. And that is, that's my responsibility, nobody else's.
1: Shame on us we didn't lead this show, Doug Peterson, with the fact that we have a tie this season for the first time in the NFL. Last year it was week 4 between the Cowboys and the Packers. Now it's the Commanders and the Giants in week 5. First of all, I don't like ties. I don't know about what your opinion of it is, but I hate that third number in the record. But let's take it back to what Dan Quinn is talking about there and how this happened to Jaden Daniels and the offense.
0: Yeah, it's really unfortunate. These decisions need to be made well ahead of time. They need to be made during the week. And these situations also need to be practiced in training camp and throughout the course of the year. Just come back and rehearse these situations to, at the end of half and end of game, we see more blunders in the National Football League, college football, wherever, that cost teams wins. And it just it blows my mind in situations like this, because they just completed a pass to the 26-yard line out of bounds, first and 10, clock is stopped, 55 seconds. They have to get the clock running, so they run the football, which is great. And then all you got to do is either maybe keep the clock running by maybe just Jaden Daniels take a knee if you need to or run it again, and then you bring your field goal team out and you have an opportunity to kick the game winner. So to me, this is a lack of communication by the coaching staff, and unfortunately it starts with Dan Quinn, the offensive coordinator, because like they have headsets on, and I can talk to my quarterback, and I can walk him through what's about to happen and the situation on the field that's about to happen, and then we win the football game with a walk-off field goal. So, again, a decision that I just have a hard time understanding.
1: It really was just a reckless finish because Cam Scataboo had popped the ball out of his carry in the possession before that, so the Giants even had an opportunity. Honestly, the NFC East, a winless Week 5 since those two teams tie. The Cowboys cough one up at home to the Buccaneers on Thursday night, and then the Eagles just did what they did on Sunday morning. So NFC East, hey, clean slate. Week 6 looks positive for you guys. Moving on to the West Coast, pretty much the opposite end of the spectrum is whatever happened yesterday between the 49ers and the Seahawks, because that was powerful, prolific football. What a fun game to watch. The 49ers are still perfect at 5-0. They beat the Seahawks 32-29, but wasn't without some bumps and bruises on the sideline especially. How amazing it is, though, to watch this 49ers team operate.
0: Jamie, this is an impressive football team, and again, I put them in that complete category, offense, defense, and special teams. But listen, their scoring drives in the first half were from the 11-yard line, the 18-yard line, and a fumble recovery and the touchdown for 21 points in the first half. Other than that, they didn't do a whole lot. Give credit to Seattle, but Seattle's defense, but Seattle's offense turned the ball over way too many times, and you can't afford to do that against football teams and expect to lose. Fortunately for Seattle, they were to create some turnovers in the second half that really put them back into this football game and take the lead there in the second half. But listen, my hat's off to Brock Purdy and Kyle Shanahan and all the 49ers for sticking with it. It was a gritty football game. We knew this was going to be an emotional football game, and sure, it played out that way.
1: All-time NFL good guy Mike Evans with a trash talk moment of the century when he turned Trayvon Diggs around to see who exactly he was beefing with. It was like, I'm sorry, who are you? Mike Evans with 7 catches and 113 yards and a TD. I guess you can do that in a win, and when you're Mike Evans, a future Hall of Famer. Lastly, let's check in on the NFC North. The Packers got right against a Tyson Bagent quarterbacked Bears team that was coming off an emotional weekend after the loss of Mike Ditka, of course. So there was a lot heavy on their hearts for a Bears organization. And the Packers were able to take advantage and get right, put 31 points up on the Bears.
0: Yeah, absolutely. This was another one that, Green Bay, to me, I think found their stride just a little bit in this football game. And really, Christian Watson, 6 catches, 143 yards, 2 touchdowns. I mean, him and Matthew Golden just went off in this football game. Mm-hmm. They had throws of 53 yards for a touchdown, 50 yards for a completion, 46, 42 for a touchdown, and 36. This was like bombs away type stuff in this football game, mm-hmm. which you don't see very often. I mean, Jordan Love out of his mind, 25 of 31 for 367. So a complete game for Green Bay, something that they needed. And I think the Chicago Bears might have been talking just a little bit too much about this matchup and about Green Bay, and I think it came back to bite them just a little bit. But do we have a quarterback controversy in Chicago? I don't know. As far as a backup goes, we'll see where Caleb Williams is this week and possibly return to the lineup.
1: Real quick, elsewhere in the NFC North, I'll just say the Lions beat up on the Cardinals and the Vikings remain perfect as well over the Saints. But we got to keep it moving. Up next, no Lamar Jackson for the Ravens, no problem on Sunday Night Football. Snoop Huntley took care of business in overtime against the Falcons. 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
9: Robinson moves up to the right of Tagovailoa. Here's the snap. Tua is back. He's looking right. Looking. Throws down the middle. Intercepted! It's intercepted by Kyle Hamilton and the game is over. The Baltimore Ravens win it in overtime. 30-23. Hamilton slams the door shut with the INT. The Ravens win overtime.
1: How do the schedule makers know to put a game like that on Sunday night for that kind of overtime magic? You know what else is magical? That call by Ryan Radke on Westwood One. Also, the fact that that man was in Atlanta last night. Now he's sitting next to me in Los Angeles at SoFi Stadium. You're going to hear from him in a minute. He's taking a breather. He just got off the airplane. I'm Jamie Erdahl. There is Doug Peterson. We are talking all things NFL as we lead up to Bills-Rams here tonight at SoFi Stadium. Somehow, Doug Peterson, the Ravens got it done again, but this time it was without the magic of Lamar Jackson at quarterback. They had Snoop Huntley in, and I'm telling you, my favorite play so far of 2026-52 is when I heard the words uttered, direct snap to Derrick Henry. I love direct snaps to Derrick Henry, and that's how the Ravens got it done. How cool to watch them come together like this.
0: Jamie, good things are going to happen when they snap the ball directly to King Henry, yes. And it did. It did yesterday. And I'll tell you this, Huntley had an outstanding, his last two drives, he was 11 for 11 on those last two possessions, down 8 in the fourth quarter to come back and tie this game. My hat's off to Baltimore, obviously. Coach Minter, 4-1, first-year head coach there in Baltimore. But listen, just another great win. I hate this for Michael Penix Jr. getting hurt again in overtime. He's had two really good games, you know, and going into this one, and unfortunately, that's how they lose this football game. But what a way to end Sunday with another great game.
1: He took a really tough hit, Michael Penix Jr., late in that game. That's what knocked him out. There was consideration that he could have gone back in, but I don't think he could have been able to throw the ball how he got hit. But there is optimism that he can return to play for the Falcons as early as next week. Moving on, because we have to talk about the New England Patriots. Last week, let's not say this too loud in this building tonight, beat up on the Bills in Western New York. Now they host the Las Vegas Raiders 45-17. I'm sorry, Kirk Cousins, perhaps it was just September magic, because Drake May, you have arrived once again. So impressed with this quarterback.
0: Yeah, he's really come into his own. He's kind of settled down from those first 3 weeks of the regular season, and he's really kind of put this team, I think, on his back just a little bit. They're scoring 37 points a game here in the last two, compared to 12 in the first three. And what he's been doing, taking care of the football, scoring touchdowns, and really to guys we haven't really heard of or talk about a lot, you know, on this roster. Maybe they get A.J. Brown back this week. We're going to see. But hats off to Coach Vrabel, New England, what they did. Just a good team win, you know, 2 weeks in a row.
1: And I feel embarrassed, honestly, moving on and not having more faith in the system that is Aaron Rodgers and Mike McCarthy. I was worried that these two were barking at each other a couple weeks ago, and I think that's just how they communicate, and I should have known better from all their years in Green Bay. The Steelers on the Colts, 34-22, and wow, it looks like Aaron Rodgers, dare I say, it looks like he's playing 5 years ago in an older man's body. I don't even want to call him an old man. An older man's quarterback body. He looks great, and the Steelers' offense is clicking.
0: I still think him and Coach McCarthy are fighting. I think there's probably some infighting going on, and that's probably why they're playing extremely well right now. And I'll tell you something, too. Jaylen Warren, what an outstanding game. He had 15 carries, 101. He had a 50-yard touchdown rush. He had another receiving touchdown over 50 yards. So, I mean, this guy is playing extremely well. But going back to Aaron Rodgers, what he's doing and what he's done in these last 3 weeks, he hasn't done since 2021 when he was the most valuable player in the National Football League. So hats off to Aaron at this stage of his career. He says it's his last one, but who knows? He might have a little more fun this year and maybe come back for one more. But great job by Pittsburgh and what they're doing, Aaron Rodgers. I think they've figured some things out up there in Western PA.
1: I can't take the emotional push-pull. Once Rodgers says it's time, we must let him go, okay? Don't do this to me, Aaron Rodgers. Real quick, I'm not sure when they play, but it is inevitable. Steelers-Ravens will happen. Now I just talked about those two games. It'll be fun to see those two, especially with two new head coaches, but with two brands of football we know. How much do you look forward to Steelers-Ravens this time around?
0: Oh, it's going to be exciting. I mean, it'll be a rematch, obviously, of last year and what happened in the postseason. But, you know, two different teams, obviously, two coaches, the whole thing. I mean, it would be a fun game to watch when it comes up.
1: And King Henry and Jalen Warren. Oh, my gosh. Run game. Just helmet to helmet, man to man, best on best. Okay, I referenced them in the last conversation that we were having, but let's get to it because you have been high on the way Jared Goff has been ascending this season. I would love to just pick your brain on how just the fact that he is operating this offense, and it's an absolute masterclass.
10: Goff just is Goff. I mean, he's as good as they come. And, you know, I've been so impressed with the way he's played, you know, these five games here. I mean, I thought he's just gotten better every year, and here we are five in, and he's even better than last year. So he's a real deal.
1: He is the real deal. That was Dan Campbell as head coach, and now here's Doug Peterson on Jared Goff. How about that? Dan Campbell took the words out of your mouth, huh, 52?
0: He did, Jamie, and I'm going to tell you something. Jared Goff right now is just having a kind of a quiet but very successful start to this season. I know we're five games in. There's a lot of football ahead, but 12 touchdown passes, no interceptions. They're scoring kind of at will. He's got this offense back to where it was a couple years ago, and this is a true contender now in the NFC that I believe is going to have a lot of success. Keep Jared healthy, keep that team healthy, which they've had some defensive issues throughout the course of the last couple of seasons, but I've been really impressed with Jared Goff and what he's done with this offense.
1: I've liked to pick a Points-a-Palooza game every week, and for the last 2 weeks, the Lions have been in my Points-a-Palooza game. It was Lions-Panthers the first time, and now it was Lions-Cardinals this week. The defense does need to, clamp down on some other teams' offensive firepower, but it's like a freight train. It's a pickup truck coming at you. You cannot look away from this Lions offense. I also want to give flowers to Jahmyr Gibbs and the way he has been able to play. He now passes Barry Sanders for most touchdowns scored before the age of 25 at 58. And coach, get this, he's not even going to turn 26 until after the season is done. He's got a March birthday. So let's just say the Lions get all the way to February. How many, it's unfathomable how many more touchdowns Jahmyr Gibbs. He's so creative. What would it be like to coach a player like that?
0: It'd be a lot of fun. I mean, two touchdowns again yesterday, and he's at 58. I mean, he could be pushing 65 touchdowns maybe by the end of the season, and that's probably realistic, and that might be the under. But coaching a guy like this, hand it to him, screen to him, throw it to him down the field. He becomes a nightmare matchup for defenses, particularly linebackers and safeties out of the backfield. So what an electric, explosive player. He's a fun player to watch, and he's got a lot of speed coming out of that backfield.
1: Absolutely. This is just the first half of our show. Just ahead, we got to get the guys here in Los Angeles to put their headsets on because, you know, the Mariachi Rams have been playing, and we got to get Ryan Radke and Mike Golic Sr. back on the mic. This is Westwood One's coverage of the National Football League.
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7: That's right. Super Bowl 52, Eagles over Patriots in Minnesota is what Doug Peterson hoisted a Lombardi for and had a parade in Philadelphia because of it. But we are looking ahead to our next Super Bowl matchup, and I don't like hyperbole, but some people might say that Bills-Rams is a solid prediction at SoFi Stadium on February 14th, 2027. Jamie Erdahl here, and now I get to toss it over 3 feet to my right to Ryan Radke and Mike Golic Sr. He is not 3 feet to my right. Ryan, you lost your partner already?
8: We threw him downstairs, Jamie. It's much nicer to be with you in the booth. He can stay down there for all I care. No problem with that.
7: Take it away.
8: The rest of the night. We are looking forward to this one tonight. Mike, I don't know if this is a game that has any kind of long-term ramifications, but it's certainly one of those games you look forward to when you have a couple of teams, as Jamie talked about, that are Super Bowl favorites. Great chance for them to test themselves and a great chance for us to kind of sit back and observe where these two teams are at.
9: Well, I'll tell you where it carries over, Ryan. It's not so much the schemes, because those can change, but it's the one-on-one battles. It's the Greg Rousseau against Warren McClendon Jr. It's those one-on-one battles that carries over if these two teams were to meet on Valentine's Day. That's what you're going to look at. You're going to look at the one-on-one battles, whether it's a wide receiver and a corner, a linebacker and a tight end. Those are the things that definitely carry.
8: Mike, let's talk about where these teams are individually. The Rams come into this game at 2-2. Now, of course, before the season, all kinds of hype around this team. People talking about the possibility of this club going undefeated. Well, that went out the door in week one when they lost down in Australia. But they come in here tonight 2-2. A lot of teams, I think people would start to have concerns about them. I get the sense you don't have much concern at all about this Rams team, despite the fact it's been a little bit slower start than a lot of people thought.
9: A little slower to start. 17-0 is, quite honestly, it's a great talking point for like shows that I do, a sports show, but it's pretty much unrealistic nowadays. And so obviously they got that out of the way early. But yeah, I don't worry about them with the running game, the two-headed rushing attack they have. Stafford, a quarterback, though he has turned the ball over, 6 interceptions this year, 8 all of last year. That's something to keep an eye on. Obviously, Josh Allen, the first 2 weeks his team looked really good. The last couple of weeks, he's turned the ball over a little bit. This is a game, Ryan, where these teams are so good, you don't want to give extra possessions to the other team with the turnovers, but it's something that has happened with these two teams.
8: Well, Mike, it's such coach speak to say that turnovers are a key to the game, but these are two teams that have won despite the fact they have negative turnover margins. I think both coaches are looking at that saying, hey, if there's something we want to clean up, it's that. We got to stop giving the football away.
9: Yeah, it's exactly right. I mean, that, especially when, you know, all the other parts of the team are so good for both teams. The pressure on the quarterback that the Rams get, that's really going to test to Josh Allen as far as him roaming around the pocket. But yeah, you're right. Even with the turnovers, I do not worry about either one of these teams. The only thing that could get in the way is injury. That happens all the time, and a lot of time it's not a matter of if, it's when. And when it happens, does it happen early where someone can get healthy, or does it happen late where teams have to miss or play players have to miss in the playoffs.
8: As someone who played defense and played against a lot of great quarterbacks, talk to me about the challenge of defending someone like Josh Allen and really the unicorn that he is at the position.
9: Well, there's one thing to not keep contained and let him get outside, and I see that more than I care to as a former D lineman, the quarterback breaking contain. But the other thing is you can get a great rush on him, but he's so big, he can shrug it off. And you can look like you're collapsing in the pocket, and next thing you know, he's shrugging off and ducking out, and he comes out of the other end. And that's the worst vision a back seven could see, is a Josh Allen breaking contain or breaking through a rush. Now he has options, and that's normally very bad for the defense.
8: All right, no DJ Moore for Josh Allen tonight. He's going to be out with a shoulder injury. We'll see how that impacts the Bills' offense. Flip it around and talk about the Bills' defense, Mike. If there's a question about Buffalo early in the season, it's probably on that side of the ball. And will they be good enough to slow people down to allow Allen and that explosive offense to win games?
9: Well, yeah, and Ed Oliver out tonight, that certainly, and he was out just about all of last year, and they really gave it up against the run. And you have the two-headed attack of Kyron Williams and Blake Corum. They're going to get their share to carry the load tonight, with not only to get the yards, but to control the ball and keep Josh Allen off the field and Matthew Stafford on.
8: All right, should be a fun one here tonight. Bills and the Rams at SoFi Stadium. Teams down on the field going through their warm-ups right now. We're looking forward to it, but right now we'll set it 3 feet to my right. Back to Jamie Erdahl.
7: It's a gross estimation. Nothing more L.A. than we see what just happened, which is the team introductions happening. Aaron Donald hitting the field to a roar of cheers, but also the Dodgers are on the screen before this game begins. That's what's happening at SoFi Stadium. Doug Peterson, anything you hear that these two are chatting about now that we are about 36 minutes until kickoff?
4: You know, I think the biggest thing that Mike Golic, who is a former teammate of mine down in Miami, of course, the biggest thing were the turnovers, the Stafford 6 interceptions, Josh Allen, the 3 interceptions, the team that takes care of the football, the quarterback that takes care of the football in these situations. Again, two good football teams. I think whoever does that is going to win this football game tonight.
7: You played with Mike Golic Sr.?
4: I did. Miami Dolphins. We were teammates.
7: Stories for a commercial break. Dare I say a baseball game, and I don't say the score. Brewers are on. That's why I don't want to say it. Brewers are up 5-4 in the top of the seventh in Milwaukee. So we'll hear for the roar of Dodgers fans before this kickoff begins. Time now to hear from Nick Costos of You Better You Bet on Westwood One Sports with some of the numbers our listeners might be interested in for tonight's matchup.
10: Thanks, Jamie. The spread for Monday Night Football sees Matthew Stafford and the Los Angeles Rams a 3.5-point home favorite over Josh Allen and the Buffalo Bills, the total 55.5. And the betting market on both the favored Rams and the over. L.A. opened a 2.5-point favorite. It's a major move to get from there to -3.5, so a ton of support for the Rams by bettors. It helps those bettors that Bills star receiver DJ Moore inactive with a shoulder injury. And when looking at the line movement, there's pessimism in both defenses being able to get stops. And that does make sense, given the MVP winning quarterbacks on both sides and electric offenses. But given that the Rams are home and have a better defense and no DJ Moore, LA has become the preferred side, and I agree. I like the Rams to win the game outright in what could be a Super Bowl preview. As for props, the Bills are going to have to score to stay in the game, and that could mean more Ty Johnson at running back. Johnson's receiving yards prop, 14.5. Jamie, back to you.
7: Now we got Costo saying this is a Super Bowl preview. Would you look at that? It must be inevitable. Coming up with DJ Moore out, it's a very important to keep in mind. Could it be a big Keon Coleman night? Lucky for us, we caught up with the Bills wide receiver. You'll hear it next. You're listening to the Monday Night Football pregame show on Westwood One.
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3: Bills right back up on the ball. Allen in the shotgun. Same formation. Back to pass. Has time. Looking deep. Fires a post to Coleman. In the end zone for the touchdown. Agent Zero is your hero with a 34-yard touchdown. And the Bills have the lead with 4:27 remaining.
4: Chris Brown, I didn't know you had it in you. Yes, I did. Chris Brown on 97 Rock and the Buffalo Bills Radio Network with a Keon Coleman touchdown. The wide receiver is in his third year coming out of both Michigan State and Florida State. He corrected us when we spoke to him this week. Doug Peterson, Jamie Erdahl here on Westwood One Radio ahead of Rams-Bills. And that is the fact that he is a graduate of Michigan State, went back and got his degree from there before finishing up his college football career at Florida State. He was drafted by the Buffalo Bills, and he's had a challenging start to his career. However, this season, maybe it's the mix of his new head coach, Joe Brady, that has really brought the magic for Keon Coleman. Here's our conversation.
5: Man, I love him, man. Great guy, man. Know how to get the guys fired up, you know. So he's an offensive coach. He played receiver in this heyday a little bit, you know what I'm saying? So it's always good to relate that. But he's offensively, man, he knows exactly what he's doing. Great play caller. Great knowing the guys, their personalities, strengths, their weaknesses. And he's always going to put us in position to win, man.
6: What about your quarterback? Talk to me a little bit about him. He's pretty special too, isn't he?
5: I don't know. Special starting to sound like a bad word. That's starting to sound like not a compliment. We got to find a better word for that. That dude is great, man. Ball placement, arm strength. There's no holes in his game. You know, he's a better person than he is a football player. I give him that.
4: When you got to this team, and this isn't to say anything about any quarterback you played with before, but did you have like an aha moment or a route or a pass or a ball that you caught from Josh Allen where you're like, oh, I get it. I understand now.
5: Man, I think my rookie year was a whole shot to the field. Like I was running, but like, you know what I'm saying? Usually once you get by that corner, you throttle it down, trying to see where the ball was at, right on me. Nah, I dropped it. I was like, Yeah, he can get it everywhere, you know what I'm saying? So I got to always be running, always be on the lookout. It was a couple of those in practice, just letting the ball go. And I'm like, just great ball placement. Good defense is better offense.
4: That's been a big change for you this season. I mean, it feels like you're popping off the screen. Do you feel different out there? Like, why are you finding success a little differently than before?
5: Because I'm doing a better job handling what I have to handle off the field. So being on time, the meetings and stuff like that. You do what you're supposed to do off the field. You get rewarded on the field. So I feel like the on-the-field play was never per se issue, more so me being late to meetings and stuff like that. That was where I was messing up at. So fixing those things, and then now there's nothing holding me back on game day from using my talents and getting used in offense.
6: Keon, does that what you're talking about come with like just being a pro, how to be a professional, how to kind of handle your business on and off the field?
5: Yeah, I think it speaks more to the discipline part of being a pro. You know what I'm saying? Because it was literally just that, being disciplined, making sure your alarm set, stuff like that. You know what I'm saying? So it was a couple times last year that I slipped up in that area.
6: Hey, you're going against a talented Rams defense, you know, on Monday night. And talk to me a little bit about that defense. Really good secondary, good pass rush. I mean, this is a quality defense you're going against. So talk to me a little bit about the Rams and what they if they can challenge you in any way.
5: Well, I mean, it started up front, man. They got a bunch of good guys that rotate up there. You know, one of my guys, Brayden Fist, I went to school with, but they got a lot of guys. Edge rushers, stuff like that. So they use multiple different fronts. You know, they go penny, nickel, dime, base. They got a lot of different things they do up front. But then, you know, from the linebacker group to secondary, they have an all-around good defense. So, you know, then their zone coverages, they do a good job holding shells. But, you know, they're going to line up in it and tell you beat them. You know, so, you know, there's different challenges there, you know. But we Buffalo Bills, it's all about us. We put the ball down and execute every play. We're going to have the results we want.
4: This is Bills wide receiver Keon Coleman joining us ahead of the Monday Night Football game, Bills-Rams. Well, the thing about the Bills this season, Keon, is, and frankly, it's been building, a snowball effect, which I know that pun works in Western New York, is that the pressure feels like, from the outside at least, it mounts with this team. People want success for you guys. You're a likable team. People love your quarterback. You're all so talented. You got this new coach who's really fun to listen to and watch. How do you guys shoulder the expectations that have come onto this Bills team to succeed deep into January and into February?
5: I mean, to start off with, the outside pressure is never more than the pressure that's in the building. So we don't pay attention to the outside noise. We keep it in-house, put the ball down, and it's all about execution. So each day you can't win a game without winning a day of practice first. So you go through that, your walkthroughs, your meetings and stuff like that, your lift, everything matters. So just the small details. So you keep the small details a priority. Keep the chain locked and linked. You know, you're gonna find your success.
6: What's your why? What makes you go? What makes you tick? What kind of gets you fired up a little bit?
5: I'm not as much of a fired up guy. You know, I just love the game of football, man.
6: Competition, playing.
5: Yeah, like I love to showcase I'm better than you. You know, I work my butt off in all season. I have a loving family that sacrificed a lot to make sure I get here. So really, just you know. Making them proud at the end of the day. Really, my mama, man. Just making her proud at the end of the day.
4: Do you set personal goals for yourself, Keon, at the beginning of the season?
5: Of course.
4: Do you share them with anybody?
5: No. Because, you know, I'm delusional about this football thing. I don't think we're ever going to lose a game. I don't think we're ever going to have an incomplete pass. Like, I'm crazy about it. But you can't express all your, you know what I'm saying, what you think it to everybody. You're not going to get it. But now my goals, you know, my goals are my goals. But I also have expectations with that. I just really, the biggest expectation is for me to do my job every play. That's really it. Everything else is going to work out for itself.
4: I want to thank Keon Coleman for giving us time ahead of this Rams-Bills game this week. And some of the references that I made, Doug, to the challenges he's faced in his NFL career is that he was drafted to the Bills, the coaching staff changes, and there were mentions that maybe he wasn't Brandon Bean's first pick to the Bills when that was a collaborative effort between Bean and Sean McDermott. Well, clearly, what the player has now referenced is the fact that he made choices and decisions to make his life different in preparation, and boy, has he blossomed as a professional. What an amazing interaction we had with him.
6: Yeah, Jamie, that was a great interview. And just understanding Keon, I think early in his career, like he alluded to, I think just making smart choices, smart decisions, being on time for things has really matured him over the course of the year. There was talk that he wasn't going to be a Buffalo Bill. I mean, they were trying to move him, and there were decisions that were going to be made around him, but I'm glad they stuck with him. I'm glad he's matured. He's really, tonight, he's going to have to be the focal point. He's going to have to, you know, step up and be present tonight in this football game for Josh Allen, and so that's why I'm excited to watch him play and just see how he competes against, like he talked about, against one of the top defenses in the National Football League.
4: Absolutely. All right, so one final thought on the Bills before we move on to the Rams side of things. And I just wanted to ask you quick, just about Joe Brady and how he's a young coach. I mean, it wasn't that long ago he was on the 2019 LSU staff that was winning a national championship, coaching up as a part of the offensive staff, coaching up Joe Burrow. So what have you made of Joe Brady's arrival and his success he has found with this team?
6: I had no doubt that he was going to be a successful coach in the National Football League. What he did at LSU, and he's really kind of taken that into the National Football League. He's a young, bright mind. He's a great leader. Obviously, we're seeing that now with the Bills. So happy for his opportunity there in Buffalo as a head coach now. Just knew that he knows football and he knows the game and he knows how to get the most out of his players. And that's what you're seeing out of Buffalo, in this early season.
4: This is Monday Night Football coverage for Westwood One ahead of the game here at SoFi Stadium with Rams Bills. The thing about this game is, and sometimes people can roll their eyes, Doug Peterson, at how much we talk about quarterbacks, but this matchup, you can't not. And that is the fact that you have the reigning last two MVPs to win that award in the NFL in Josh Allen. We just talked about him, and then Matthew Stafford. And there is mutual respect between the two of them. Here's Stafford on Allen.
7: You know, I got a ton of respect for Josh, what he brings to their team. You know, not only from just making the plays, but I just think his presence out there gives them a ton of confidence, as it should. He's a fantastic player, has been for a while, and he does a great job leading that offense and leading that team. You know, obviously I'm going against their defense, but understanding full well that, you know, our defense is facing a guy that is as talented as anybody in the NFL at the quarterback position. So it'll be a big time challenge for us as a team, as a unit, but we're looking forward to it.
4: This is the third time in Monday Night Football history, Doug Peterson, that we are seeing the previous two NFL MVPs face off against each other. There was 2020 when Lamar Jackson and Patrick Mahomes played in a Monday Night Football game, and then 2000 when Kurt Warner and Terrell Davis went head-to-head. So shout out to Kurt and our Hall of Fame that we have on the radio call here sometimes. But how fun is this? And let's focus on Stafford really quick, Doug Peterson. Just watching him have the leadership and the ownership of this team. And really, they go by the way of Stafford's hand.
6: They really do. And you know, just being with Coach McVay, when they got Stafford from Detroit years ago and he got with McVay in this offense, there was no doubt in my mind that Matthew Stafford was going to have a lot of success in this offense. It's a run play action sort of movement offense that kind of fits his game, and you've seen the progression with Stafford and how, you know, winning a Super Bowl and just leading this team. They've had some adversity now over the course of the last couple of seasons with the roster, mm-hmm. and not having a lot of talent, and you know, now they're starting to get that back just a little bit. And so for me, that's what's exciting to watch from a quarterback standpoint, is just how well he's playing the game right now this late in his career.
4: When you have a quarterback like Stafford and you've got options on the outside the way he does with Puka or Kyren Williams coming out of the backfield, but you have someone as powerful as Greg Russo from the Bills defensive side of things, who's right now leading the NFL in sacks with six. He's got 8 tackles for loss and he's hit a quarterback 16 times. What goes into the mind of Stafford when he knows there's a Greg Russo on the other side?
6: Yeah, I mean, you got to know where he lines up defensively, obviously, but you're not going to let that bother you. That's not going to come into your thinking. Obviously, you're just out there executing, you know, your game plan. And one thing that Coach McVay will probably do early in this football game is try to get the ball out of Matthew Stafford's hand and then use the run game and then try to boot away from him and try to isolate Russo just a little bit so he's away from the quarterback. So there's ways of designing your offense to help a quarterback, especially early in football games.
4: All right, so we've heard no DJ Moore for the Bills offense. How does Josh Allen navigate this against a really young and especially a young Rams defense that's playing at home here?
6: Yeah, I think Josh Allen obviously needs to make the plays that he can, and he doesn't have to be a Superman tonight. He has a Keon Coleman out there, a Dalton Kincaid, Dawson Knox, James Cook in the backfield. Yeah, they're without, you know, Ed Oliver, that big defensive lineman up front. But, you know, let the offense work for him, you know. And listen, Josh Allen, I'll tell you, Josh Allen's going to be Josh Allen. He tends to thrive in big moments like this. But don't do too much if you're Josh Allen. Don't do too much. Just let the offense and the game come to you. Make the plays that you're capable of making. And then when you got a chance to hit the home run, you hit the home run and you make him pay. So that's what Josh Allen needs to do tonight.
4: Last thought, big picture for both of these teams. The Bills sit at 3-1. Their lone loss comes in the New England Patriots last week. For the Rams, they've dropped a game in Australia, which they would love for us to forget. And then, of course, their loss to the Rams' other second loss. I'm blanking on it now, but they have a second loss. Are these teams exactly where you thought they would be, or are they underperforming at this point?
6: I think the Bills are exactly where we thought they would be. I think the Rams possibly could be underperforming just a little bit just because of that week one in Australia. But both teams need the win, right? I think the Rams need the win, mm-hmm. to keep pace with San Fran, obviously, in the West. But the Bills, with a red-hot New England Patriots right now, the Bills need this win to stay ahead of New England and what Drake May is doing there. So, really, both teams need the win. It should be a great football game tonight.
4: Everyone in Denver just turned their radios down because I thought it was the Broncos. I forgot it was the Broncos that beat the Rams. Last thought, prediction for the first half from you, Doug Peterson.
6: Yeah, I'm going with the Rams tonight. I just think they've got their too many firepower, too many weapons back. I think this is going to be a good home win for the Rams.
4: All right, we'll be back at halftime. He's Doug Peterson. I'm Jamie Erdahl. 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Mike Golic Sr. has returned, and he's partnered with Ryan Radke for the Rams and the Bills. 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
14: Back of the shotgun, looks over the defense, gets the snap, back against the four-man rush, looking, fire toward the end zone, caught for a touchdown.
12: Tonight, it's the Buffalo Bills.
15: Quick snap, back to pass, pressure coming, Allen spins out of it, throws deep, looking for Palmer, and it's picked off. Allen tried to go for all the marbles, and Woodson ran under it and picked it off.
7: There's a fine line between, you know, being courageous and being reckless. Every situation is an opportunity to learn from. And, you know, sitting here 3-1 in our first four and playing Monday night, that's an exciting opportunity against a really good team.
12: And the Los Angeles Rams.
14: The Rams get to 2-2. 24-20 is the final. From down 10 in the fourth quarter, the Rams win it by 4.
7: Yeah, definitely room for improvement, you know. Stuff I'm really proud of and stuff that, you know, I definitely wish I, you know, could take back and help us be in a better position to win games. So that comes with the position. I understand that. I've been doing it a long time. You know, our defense is facing a guy that is as talented as anybody in the NFL at the quarterback position. So it'll be a big-time challenge for us as a team, as a unit, but we're looking forward to it.
12: Kickoff is less than 15 minutes away.
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14: Welcome to SoFi Stadium in Southern California for Monday Night Football as Matthew Stafford and the 2-2 Los Angeles Rams host Josh Allen and the 3-1 Buffalo Bills. 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

0: Hi, everybody. I'm Ryan Radke, along with Mike Golic, Jamie Erdahl, and Super Bowl 52 winning coach Doug Peterson will join us coming up at halftime. Well, it's still early in the season, but this game has everything and everyone that you would want. The Rams and Bills are Super Bowl favorites in their respective conferences, led by the two previous MVPs. Matthew Stafford and the Rams are off to a 2-2 start, coming off a fourth quarter comeback win in Philly last week, while the Bills enter play at 3-1 off their first loss of the season. And Mike, again, I don't know what kind of long-term consequences this game has, but what a great early season matchup for these two teams to test themselves against each other and for us to sit back and see how they stack up against one another.
1: Well, it's a great thing what you said there, how they test one another, and also what you get on film for if you do meet later, what's on film and what you can do to counter that or add to it as well. Coaches think a step ahead. You know, it's about obviously the game, but a step ahead too on what you put on tape, whether it's for a different opponent or if you're going to meet this opponent again.
0: All right, two of the best quarterbacks in the league squaring off here tonight. They each do things their own way. They each present their own nightmares for the opposing defense.
1: Well, they absolutely do. And obviously, you have to look at Josh Allen, his dual threat ability. I mean, the ability to run, to escape the pass rush, something the Rams do extremely well. That, to me, is going to be one of the keys to the game. But it always is how you contain Josh Allen. And for Stafford, you know, as I talked about a little earlier, 6 interceptions already, 8 all of last year. So he has turned the ball over a little more. His obviously bailiwick is passing and throwing touchdown passes, but he has a ton of help around him.
0: Yeah, Matthew Stafford has his full complement tonight. No DJ Moore for the Bills. Right. He's going to miss this game with a shoulder injury. But let's talk about the defense you referenced a second ago. Rams getting a little healthier on that side of the ball. Aaron Donald is back for them tonight. Jalen Watson is back at corner for the Rams tonight. The Bills on the other side feels like they're still trying to figure out where they're at defensively here early in the season.
1: Well, yeah, listen, Ed Oliver out, D. Alford out, you know, and Ed Oliver missed most of the year last year, and it was a team that got run on. So that's what I'm really looking